0: The redistricting fight continues as several states attempt to redistrict ahead of the 2026 midterms. Some Democrats have also called for packing the Supreme Court. Republican Congresswoman Kat Kamick tells Fox Business her colleagues across the aisle aren't following the Constitution.
1: In the eyes of the Democrats, the Constitution, it's a little bit a la carte. They pick and choose what they want to uphold from one day to the next. And when they don't like what they get, then they decide, well, we're just going to throw the whole thing out and we're going to do what we want.
0: This comes after a Supreme Court ruling that states cannot racially gerrymander districts. A Texas immigration law that's been tied up in court gets blocked by a judge a day before it was set to take effect.
2: A federal judge granting a preliminary injunction against sections of Texas's Senate Bill 4. Passed by Texas lawmakers in 2023, the measure would allow police in the state to arrest people suspected of illegally crossing the U.S.-Mexico border, creating pathways for local officials to remove those who are convicted from the country. Groups, including the American Civil Liberties Union of Texas, sued, claiming it's unconstitutional for several reasons, including arguing the federal government should oversee immigration law, not state agencies. The judge writing, indeed, it is implausible to imagine each of the 50 United States having their own state immigration policy, superseding the powers inherent in the United States as a nation. Kristen Goodwin, Fox News.
0: Stocks finishing deep in the red. The Dow gave up 537 points. NASDAQ falling 410. S&P 593. I'm Tom McGowan. This is Fox News.
3: Braves country is heartbroken at the loss of the one and only Bobby Cox. Bobby Cox was so much more than a manager. He was a leader of men and an icon in the Atlanta community.
4: Guys meant so much to me. He gave me my opportunity to play here in this organization.
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8: What would you like to be remembered for?
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3: Thank you for everything, Bobby. 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

0: This is the Jesse Kelly Show. Chris Kroc filling in. Banks seized over 42,000 homes in April. Foreclosure filings surged past 42,000 in April, an almost 20% increase from the previous year. And U.S. foreclosed 42,000 in April, making an 18% increase since last year. So I guess that's kind of the same stat, really. But this spike in foreclosures, reports the National Pulse, is reminiscent of the period immediately before the 2008 financial crisis, which makes us go, oh, crap. The rise in foreclosure activity, they say, raises concerns about potential cracks in the U.S. economy. Earlier this year, it was reported that new home sales had fallen to levels below, well below forecasts. Newly built homes sales of those has plunged by almost 18%. I gotta tell you this. Yes, it's very true that you and I are paying so much more for just about everything. It's insane. And yes, we hired President Trump for one of the things to lower prices, to lower inflation, and to get this economy back on track. He has not done nearly as well. He has changed his focus, and I believe it's for honorable reasons. He has changed his focus because he wants to be, and he will be, one of the most consequential presidents, one of the greatest presidents we've ever had. And I think he saw the last 2.5 years, he's a leader, he's a visionary, and I think he saw the last 2.5, 3 years of his administration, the only, you know, remaining years he could be president for, as the time for his legacy. And I think it's for good reasons. His legacy, he wants to be not only all the success that he's had, but also, you know, Venezuela, the Caribbean with drugs, Mexico, he's going after insanely the narcos. We have CIA agents there, some who were recently killed, blowing up narcos. We literally blew up some narcos in their car. We planted a bomb in there in Mexico. And so we are doing exactly what we should be doing, which is blowing up or capturing or killing the narcos in Mexico. And then he wants to rid the world finally of Iran, the terrorist regime, which is responsible for the overwhelming majority of terrorism and violence in the Middle East. And so he wants to clear those threats, and he wants to, and also Cuba. Cuba's about to fall. Cuba just ran out of oil officially, according to their own government. Diesel and oil, and they've been plunged into darkness for 24 hours. Yes, it's because they're communists. Yes, it's because communism doesn't work. But, and then Trump just, there was something that just came out today too. U.S. Department of Justice is investigating and is about to indict. I don't think they officially did it yet. But they are about to indict the 94-year-old brother, I believe, Raul Castro, if I'm not mistaken. Here, this is from the Wall Street Journal. Protests erupt in Cuba as fuel runs out. The energy minister says, we have absolutely no fuel oil. We have no diesel. We are back in the Stone Age, says an independent journalist to the Wall Street Journal. Her neighborhood in central Havana has been without electricity for 20 hours, which depends on electricity pumps. Raul Castro, the U.S. is moving to indict him. This is where we went to them. We said, we'll make you a deal. You guys can go live in exile and be fine, but you're going to surrender the island and let the people of Cuba take it over. We're going to overthrow the communism without having, violence and murder or killing or war or whatever. And they're not going to do it. So then they're going to pay the hard way. And I support that. But going back to banks seizing over 42,000 homes, in April, and the economy and the gas prices. So my point was that Trump is his eye is off the ball for our economy and affordability in this country, for Cuba, for Venezuela, for Iran, for these, you know, generational things that he's trying to do. And I support them for the most part, but he's failed here at home with the economy to the extent that we want him to do it. He has not met those numbers. And if he doesn't get it to a point that's respectable by this, the midterms, we're absolutely going to be screwed. And now we're going to win. We're going to end up picking up about 10 seats, it looks like, in the House, which is awesome. We better not lose the House because it'll all be impeachment after impeachment after impeachment. Do everything they can to make the president ineffective like they did in the first term. But I do not believe with the economy, all that to say, I do not believe that the reason they seized over 42,000 homes is because of the economy. I'll say it again. It's very important. I do not believe that 42,000 people's homes were seized in April in the United States of America because of the economy. I believe their homes were seized because they couldn't afford to be in those homes to begin with. You lock in your mortgage, you lock in the price of your home, and you say, this is something I can afford. Your income, there haven't been mass layoffs. If you're laid off, there's all sorts of different things where obviously that can affect it. I'm not saying that. What I'm saying is, assuming these folks had the same job, which I guarantee almost all of them did, what they did was they bought a house they can't afford to be in. You should not live at your means. People say don't live above your means. No. You should not live at your means. Because it's not when an emergency will happen, if an emergency will happen, it's when. $1,000 car repair. 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We can go on and on and on and on. Your deductible on your car for insurance if somebody crashes it, and even if it's not your fault. It is your responsibility. Hello. It is your responsibility to have money set aside for emergencies. Credit cards are not for emergencies. I mean, if it's the only thing you got, but that's not what it's for. The credit card is to be used as a tool to earn points, which I love doing for one hotel chain, that actually has a good rewards program. It is not for you to leave debt on there. And your home that you purchase is not where you're just getting by or you're at your means, because you need to live below your means. And when you live below your means, you can save up your savings so that when you have a $5,000 or $2,000 repair on this or that, you can't afford it. The people that are being thrown out of their homes is not because of our economy. It's because they bought a house they can't afford to live in. It just reminds me of under the Hussein Obama administration, with the 08 crash, and Mr. Hussein Obama was trying to bail people out, and people were all wanting, bail me out of my house. Why? I'm underwater. Wait a minute. You're underwater. What does that mean? That means my house is worth less than I bought it for. Oh, really? That sounds like a you problem. You bought a house that you said you could afford. You agreed to payments that you said you could make. The value of your house is irrelevant. That's a you problem. You have a mortgage, you have a house, and guess what? If your house is underwater, we'll see in 10 years. Is your house still underwater? Even if it is, it's a you problem. But is your house still underwater? No. In Dallas-Fort Worth, where I live, we are still, to this very moment, one of the least expensive metropolitan major cities in the country to have somewhat reasonable costs on housing. It has skyrocketed over several years, and it's not because we have a bubble that's going to pop like Atlanta. It's because we have historically been the cheapest major city to live in. It ain't cheap no more. Let me tell you that. The California invaders, the Illinois invaders, the New York invaders who have come down here have driven prices up so insanely. In fact, the house I sit in, we were going to move out of and get a bigger house. But because we were competing with Californians who were bidding $25,000 or $50,000 over the same house, we hit a point, or these institutional investors that I despise that are buying up properties and renting them, decreasing the supply of housing, that I despise. Between those two entities, I got to pay 25 to 50 grand more for the same house because they're outbidding me? No. So I said, we already have a house. We're not desperate. We're not moving here. We're here. So we did an addition to the house, and I'm glad we did. But the point is, you buy below your means, not at your means. It is a you problem. It is not the government's problem that you bought a house you can't afford. Sell it, but I'm going to lose money. That's a you problem. When I was younger and foolish, we bought a car and a couple cars, and the payments were high. We were stupid. What did I do one day? I got wise. I sold the car. I lost about $5,000 as far as the value of the car, but I got it off the books, and I no longer had a $400-something car payment. This is years ago. So you do what you need to do to take care of yourself. You problem. Here's a story about when ICE came for my daughter-in-law. And of course, it has the obligatory, my son served in the serves in the military, and therefore, since his wife is illegal, it's okay, and she gets to break the rules. She wrote a column in the Wall Street Journal. I'll share that with you coming up in just a moment. Also, this is wild. In the Free Beacon today, they did an exclusive. Texas military vet dropped out of Penn State law after insane DEI wokeness. He recorded it. You're going to hear what they were saying in this is in law school at Penn State. And this military veteran comes back. He's getting a law school education at one of the most elite universities in the country. And here they are telling him how everything is racist and he has privilege. And anybody who's a person of color has no privilege, and you're the oppressor. All this garbage that is supposed to be illegal under the Trump administration is blowing up. We'll talk about that, and you'll hear this in their own words coming up next. It's Chris Crockin for Jesse Kelly. This is the Jesse Kelly Show.
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3: Anthony Fauci, his top advisor, 78-year-old David Morenz, has been charged with conspiracy against the United States. He was a senior advisor to Fauci from 2006 to 2022. He did business from a private email account. Gee, that sounds a little like Hillary, too, remember? And she got away with it. He was the liaison for tips on how to evade records requests. This guy got caught emailing the following, as though he's kind of trying to be cagey. There's no worry about their freedom of information. I can either send stuff to Tony on his private email or hand it to him at work or at his house. He's too smart to let colleagues send him stuff that could cause trouble. Unquote. How about this? He said, hey, I learned from our lady over there how to make emails disappear after I'm told that before the search starts. Plus, I deleted most of those earlier emails after sending them to Gmail. I said, you know, we should always communicate on Gmail because my email at NIH is known by Freedom of Information constantly, and I need to delete anything I don't want to have to see in the New York Times. He's describing how he should start using secret emails to hide something. Oh, my God. Well, sir, Judge, I think we're ready to reveal our verdict. He, of course, oversaw the grant to NIH. Oh, here we go again with the nonprofits, these NGO things. A nonprofit Manhattan-based company called EcoHealth Alliance ended up funneling U.S. taxpayer dollars to the Wuhan Institute of Virology for bat coronavirus research. and he hid the information, he hid the link, and he did it for Fauci so they could communicate in private and not get caught.
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8: CENTCOM Commander Admiral Brad Cooper testified before the Senate Armed Services Committee Thursday, where a main topic of conversation was the ongoing war in Iran. The admiral recapped the goal of Operation Epic Fury.
9: The mission is to degrade Iran's ability to project power on its neighbors and U.S. interests.
8: Cooper also specified how effective the campaign has been in weakening Iran.
9: The defense industrial base for their drones and their missiles and their navy were degraded by 90%.
8: Cooper testified Iran can no longer project power through its proxies.
9: There are no resources and equipment that are flowing from Iran to Hamas, Hezbollah, or the Houthis.
8: He said the bottom line is,
9: across every domain, they've been significantly degraded.
8: Cooper also said that Iran did have enriched uranium topping 60%, which at that level can only be used for weapons. Kevin Ureskin, Fox News.

Dare I commentate on this particular song? It's not that I don't like it. Jackson Browne is obviously iconic. Some of the songs are really good. I can't lie, but there's an element of, I don't want to say low T, but I really have to say low T. I'm not trying to be as nasty about some of those low T Eagles songs. So that one's a little anticlimactic. How about that? Is that fair? It's anticlimactic. It's just kind of, you hit play and it's at like 20%. It just hovers at 20. It's like nuclear energy. It never goes up or down. It always stays the same. And it's like about 20% on the scale of, 100% being the incredible song. All right. That's my take. There it is. Chris Crockett for Jesse Kelly. Part-time music critic. Horrible part-time music critic. Let's see here. When ICE came for my daughter, Wall Street Journal today, this is a mom whose son joined the Army in 2021 as a staff sergeant, marries an illegal. And they say, well, yeah, she's an illegal, but she was brought here from Honduras. Honduras! When she was 20 months old. And there's a few things here. I mean, I adore and love and look up to our military folks tremendously. I had the biggest privilege I've ever had in my life is getting to know a guy. As you know, Chris Kyle, the sniper, American sniper, was a Texan and is from right here in the area that I live in, Dallas, Fort Worth area, living there. His brother Jeff Kyle is just south of DFW. And, his brother Jeff was also, was a Marine recon sniper. And he befriended one of his guys in his stick, another Marine, recon sniper. They served together in, I believe it was Afghanistan. They also may have done Iraq. Young man. And when I was, doing a lot of stuff with, Chris Kyle's organization, as a radio guy in DFW, the real person I was close with and developed a very good friendship with, was Jeff Kyle's buddy, as a Marine recon sniper. He was my point of contact. We became very good friends. And, again, he's probably 15 years younger than me. I don't know what, but this kid's more of a man. I look at him as more of a man than I am. He lost his hearing in one of his ears, these unseen injuries, let alone the mental injuries. One of his friends was a San Antonio police officer who shot himself and, killed himself in the middle of his shift on duty as a San Antonio police officer in a squad car. The hell they go through. The hell they go through. And the hell the spouses go through a harder time because the spouse never knows what's going on and they're always worried and they have to manage a home and children and maintain the home outside, inside and these children and they're by themselves suddenly for a period of time. And they never know what's happening. The husband has it easier because while he's in the theater, he knows exactly what he's going to be doing every day. And these are not my words. These are their words. And so my friend would spend with me sometimes an hour or so on the air telling stories that were unbelievable to raise awareness for our veterans. Because Chris Kyle's organization was all about mental and was about physical fitness and mental stuff, but for developing our helping our warriors that need help. And that's why Chris Kyle was killed, because he was helping a man who was a lunatic maniac, who was a chronic marijuana smoker. When you smoke it chronically like that, I don't care if people do it recreationally, but if you smoke it chronically like that, you get marijuana-induced psychosis, which is probably why between that and his mental issues from being in battle drove him to murder Chris and his friend. And the guy that would have been there with them normally in Erath, when that maniac shot and killed Chris and another guy, he would have been with them, my friend. But he was at I think it's Steve Eager or great, no, Dave Eager or something like that. He's a Vietnamese Vietnam veteran hero who, has retreats, and he was at one of his retreats that week, and he was crying to me that day when he found out, and he said, I should have been there. So that's why I preface that to go to this. And that is, there are things that you see in the news all the time. When somebody's done something stupid or wrong, but the media is like, oh! But he's a veteran. Oh, he's a veteran? Oh, then it's okay. Oh, he's a veteran. Oh, he decided to serve. So what you're telling me when you say that is he decided to serve so that he could come back and break the rules. The rules don't apply to veterans. Or my other favorite one is single mom. They got to put that in the article. A single mother.
Oh, you mean she can get pregnant like a dog? What a hero! She's a star! She's a hero! Look at what she got pregnant! Oh my gosh, she's a hero! I can't stand those two. And you'll see it all the time in news stories. When somebody's done something wrong, they put, you know, military, you know, or veteran, or single mom, flash the badge. You talk about a white privilege, right? White privilege. By the way, my white privilege card doesn't work. I mean, my wife, my poor wife, she got pulled over not too long ago, in a 35, going 52. It's a 3-lane 1, so it looks like it should be a 40 anyways. But she got pulled over. I said, why didn't you show your white privilege card? You know what I mean? Anyways, I want to go back to this because this is like my son's in the military. And he married an illegal who's a dreamer, and now she's being deported. We'll talk about that next. And wokeness at Penn State, it's just like we're back when St. George Floyd, blessed be his name, died from a drug overdose. All that's coming up next. Chris Crockett for Jesse Kelly.

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2: Fox News, I'm Tom Graham. The Supreme Court rejecting Virginia's bid to restore a congressional map favoring Democrats. The ruling is the latest twist in the nation's redistricting battle ahead of the November midterms. Virginia map would have given Democrats a chance to pick up four seats in the closely divided U.S. House. Well, President Trump's pick at the White, or is back at the White House after meeting with China's leader Xi Jinping in Beijing. The two discussed trade, Taiwan, as well as the war in Iran.
3: President Trump says his counterpart expressed frustration for the country effectively blocking the Strait of Hormuz, but that also he didn't pressure Xi to help end the conflict.
2: Fox's Alexandria Hoff at the White House. U.S. stock market falling today from record marks. The S&P 500 dipping from an all-time high down 93. The NASDAQ fell 410. 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
11: To the left of Kennesaw on a map, if that helps.
12: To the left of Kennesaw, okay.
11: Would that be west of Kennesaw, you're trying to tell me?
13: This way I'm pointing. So.
12: Okay, this way that I'm pointing.
14: I guess east and west is very difficult for people these days. It's to the left of Kennesaw.
12: Have you ever...
14: You mean to the west?
12: Yeah. Have you ever looked at a map before? Caw, man. It's to the left of Kennesaw.
14: Can't tell you how many times I've said that to my wife. Just go south on 400, yeah. Exit, and head east. And she's like, what is? What do you mean?
13: Exactly. Tell her to turn right next time.
15: That's right.
12: And right, you'll know exactly.
14: No, that would not be to the right when you're heading south.
15: No. Fine, just let it go. I won't embarrass him anymore, man. It's not time to pile on the child. You know? Sorry, man. You'll get it. You'll get it. You'll get it. It's fine. Go home, tell your daddy.
14: I turned right like you said. No, you didn't.
15: But, go home, tell your daddy. You don't know how to read that. And then tell me how to change a tire. And he's going to feel like the biggest disappointment ever.
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0: All right, this is, you get a 10 out of 10 on this one. Absolutely. Absolutely. This is the Jesse Kelly Show. You know, the greatest test of American spirit is upon us now. And why is this good news? Because throughout American history, high testosterone, what? High testosterone. Men like myself, okay, maybe close, thrive in times of chaos and uncertainty. Every red-blooded American man runs towards great trials and challenges. Communist big tech companies are trying to destroy American jobs. War in the Middle East intensifying. Fertility rates plummeting. And the worst of all, there's a relentless 24/7 propaganda campaign aimed to demoralize us and break our will. The communists will always attack the strong man in society. You remove the father out of that household and it crumbles. First, then they try to, they go after the man first, then they try to destroy the family unity. Communists want to tear down Western civilization itself. With the constant bashing of masculinity, estrogens and plastic, which is everywhere, and junk food, junk in our food, and junk food and in the water supply, it's no wonder average testosterone levels are half of what they were even 50 years ago. 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Thrive in the chaos with Chalk. Here's this article, When Ice Came for My Daughter-in-Law. And this is a mother writing about her son and his wife. They just got married. He joined the Army in 2021, staff sergeant. She's a Sunday school teacher, a biochemistry major, nearly finished with her college degree. She's also a dreamer, which means illegal. And you can say, and like this woman, she was brought from Honduras when she was 20 months old. And you can say she's a victim and all that. She is. Her parents illegally smuggled her over the border. She is a victim of her parents doing something that illegal. And now she's paying the price for what her parents did. But this woman's writing this article basically saying, my son is in the Army, so you should allow him to, his wife to break the rules. He married a woman who is illegal, and he knew she's illegal. And now they're acting surprised, and mom is writing a lengthy piece in the Wall Street Journal about how much of a victim the son is, and this woman's great. I'm not denying that she's a great woman, but she's illegal. And so when something comes up and you get all, they get all, you know, like act like all this, like, what do you mean? You knew this was coming. She had a deportation ordered when she was a toddler, says her mother-in-law. She says, I'm a proud conservative who supports President Trump's efforts to secure the border. By the way, we'll get to that in a second. It's unbelievable how secured our border is. While the immigration system, she says, is complicated, which I totally disagree with. I do not think it's complicated. You might not like how long it takes to get, papers done, to be naturalized or to come to this country legally, which is why we don't reward people for coming here illegally. Sure, again, it wasn't her fault. But she does have somebody to blame, and she is a victim. She can blame her parents. While the immigration system is complicated, she says, the questions I'm wrestling with are not. Is it better for the nation if Annie is her name, and the other dreamers with pristine records are targets for detention? Or should they have a way to become fully participating Americans, especially after marrying a U.S. citizen? You know, ma'am, my answer is a hard no. Because my father-in-law, who just passed away, we're going to be burying his ashes in a couple weeks in the great state of Minnesota. We, of course, are on at KTLK in Minneapolis, St. Paul, where I did a show for a few years back in the day. We'll be back there to go to Painesville, Minnesota, where her father grew up as a child, and bury his ashes. His wife is from, he's obviously deceased, but his widow is from Venezuela. And they met online, and do you know how many years and how much money it took to get her here legally and to get her papers and to become a U.S. citizen? And then all of her children from Venezuela, from her first marriage, They all have, little by little been able to come over here lawfully and legally. And when they come over here, they go from being professionals, like lawyers, accountants, you name it, to having no money and have to work crap jobs. They came here legally. It took them years and lots of money and lots of patience and lots of paperwork. But they love this country. A lot of them are big Trump supporters. And they slept on the floor of my late father-in-law's house with their mother in that house because there was no room for them. And that's what they did to start their lives. And you know how they did it? They did it legally, and they did it lawfully. And this woman is saying it's complicated. It's not complicated. And there is a way for her to become a fully participating American and a citizen. It's go back to the country, go back to Honduras, and apply and wait. It's going to suck, but that's what it is. It's not our problem that you got married and hoping that somehow you'd be able to. And what was her hope? Magically, she could, you know, get a magic wand being waved. She says her son, the military guy Matthew, gives everything he has to this country. So then what you're telling me, Mom, is that your son is not a hero. He's a mercenary. Because if you join the military, and I'm not saying he's doing this, but the way she's portraying it is, well, he joined the military, so he should be able to break the rules. His wife should be able to break the rules. Well, then if you want to get special privileges that we don't have because you joined the military, then you're not a hero, you're a mercenary. So, we have this too from the news today. In the Western Journal, Trump DHS announces 12 straight months of zero border releases. 12 months. And nobody has been released in an entire year. The DHS announced today that it has now reached 12 consecutive months without anyone who crossed the border illegally being released in the United States of America. So, you knew this. You don't need me to convince you on anything in any way. But you knew this already. But listen, it is an absolute, direct, cognizant choice to allow illegals and to want illegals to come into this country. There has never been an excuse to allow one illegal that is caught at the border to go free. It was an absolute, and we know this, I'm just saying, a naked, wholesale decision to have this country invaded by 8 to 20 million illegals. And no country in the history of the world has ever been invaded by this many people in this span of time. I mean, this is, can you think of any country in the world since the dawn of time, if you will, that has had 2 million or more people pour into a country every year? The radical Islamists who illegally enter or are illegally allowed to illegally enter into, England, you know, in Europe, England, Sweden, Denmark, I know they're tightening the belt on a lot of these things, not Europe, they're not Great Britain, you know, not England, not France, not Germany. They're gone. They are. They've let the invasion happen and welcomed it. But they let in, their populations are much smaller than ours too, obviously, right? And their land density, etc. But the point is they let in way too many illegals, and they are done for. 10, 20 years, or 30 years, they will be Islamic states. And these are not going to be the friendly Islamic people. These are not going to be moderate, Muslims. These are the ones who beat and harass Jews for walking down the street in the neighborhoods they say that are theirs. It's literally recreating another Muslim country that will run itself like the other Muslim countries where women don't have rights like men do, etc. But it is a choice. And Joe Biden said, I want to have millions and millions of people in, and it's not a replacement theory, it's a replacement fact, to replace populations so that we can get people in that will vote and will be supported by, that will support and vote for us, that we will give lots of free stuff to. Coming up next, you got to hear this. This is a crazy, insane ride for a Texas military, a veteran, a guy who served in the Texas State Guard and was a 911 operator, and he got his big shot, big chance to get into law school. He literally is from a suburb, like a suburb over from me. And he got his chance to go to law school at Penn State, obviously Ivy League. And he gets in there, he's so excited, but then he has to take a mandatory class, and it is every bit to the highest degree of insane, crazy leftist wokeism that you can imagine in 2026 when this is supposed to be over. It's as if St. George Floyd, blessed be his name, just died yesterday from that drug overdose while in the custody of Minneapolis police. You're going to hear what they said in this classroom from the Free Beacon today. Coming up next, this is Chris Kroc and for Jesse Kelly on The Jesse Kelly Show.
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3: Hey, gang, it's Neil Bortz. 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

0: Chris Crockett for Jesse Kelly. This is the Jesse Kelly Show. Okay, Texas military vet dropped out of Penn State. He's from a suburb of Dallas, not far from where I'm at, and he is in the Guard. He was a 911 operator and loved his university's football team, da-da-da, Appalachian Mountains, where he came from his undergrad. And he shows up, he gets into Penn State, huge deal, law school, prestigious. And this is 2026. That's what's insane. In the fall of 2025, basically, so 6 months ago, whatever it was, or 8 months ago. So he goes into class, and he's very excited, and then this is what he hears as he enters the class. It's a mandatory class.
1: I want to say today that you all officially become part of this broader coalition and effort towards building a more anti-racist, equal under the law approach to our law and legal systems. This is the part of the coalition that I'm really excited about. We are taking action to disrupt and dismantle systems that racialize, subordinate, and oppress.
0: These people are lunatics. What a miserable way to live.
1: We, as part of our broader anti-racism commitments here, want
0: anti-racism
1: to acknowledge the reality of systemic racism, subordination, and oppression. Acknowledging says this exists, right? Racism, subordination, and oppression exists, and it has existed. We start with that as a foundation for this course as well.
0: If you can say it so firmly and believingly, as if you really, really think, maybe you can make them believe that it's real. So these are classes to reprogram you, to convince you that something that is not happening, that does not exist, is by saying it firmly and making it a mandatory DEI class on the first day of school, quote, race and the equal protection of the laws. You're thinking, okay, maybe this is something about, you know, learning about discrimination law. No, it is a woke indoctrination.
2: The great thing about REPL is that when I talk about this idea of inclusivity, it doesn't matter how much experience you've already had with learning about systemic racism. whether you think, oh, I already know about this, like I don't need to pay attention. Well, you do, even if you've already learned, or if, you know, you're in a position where you're white and you don't have to worry about these things.
0: I can't imagine. What? Why am I the one white guy that still has to worry about things? What's up with this? Am I the only white guy that still has to worry about things? I want my white privilege card. I have no privilege. Where is my privilege? Who's here to get me my coffee? Why didn't my wife get a ticket a few months ago? Why did I have to go get all these things put together and copied and sent off to be, whatever you call it, weird, you know, secure mail, wherever you got to sign off and you get the receipt back, we send it in because you're paying your fine and you did your online driving course thing. Why do I have to put that together? My wife is white. Why did she get a ticket? I must be the only white guy that has no freaking white privilege, and I'm pissed, to be honest with you.
2: So you're like, oh, I don't need to pay attention. Well, you do too, but at the end of the day, you are in a unique position of power to be able to help people that, you know, you may not be part of a marginalized group. You may have the privilege to speak for folks that don't have that privilege to speak for themselves.
0: That's my favorite one. Black people and brown people and indigenous people, she would tell you, don't have the privilege to speak for

0: themselves. They need us white liberals have to speak for the people that are black. And they need us. We know what's best. Come here, person of color. Come here. They're there. Here, let me pet you. Okay, let me speak for you. I know you can't speak for... You're oppressed and marginalized. I will speak for you. And then this one.
1: What the problem is, according to the movement, is white supremacy.
2: Oh, I like how this guy talks. I go with his lips. What the movement is like. I have mastered this way of talking like I'm some kind of a high court judge, authority on the white supremacy and the oppression and racism.
1: The problem is patriarchy. And unless we abolish white supremacy...
0: Patriarchy. The problem is men. The problem is the way God made and designed the family, for the man to be the leader, the head, even though they're co-equal, etc. The problem is patriarchy, that man can't be in control of the family. God is wrong, we are right, bow to Marxism, bow to godlessness, bow to communism.
1: Unless we eradicate patriarchy.
0: Can you believe this is a freaking law school? This is a mandatory reprogramming of your brain to hate your country, make people that have color on a different color on their skin victims, and for you to feel bad and guilty, and this is just and to hate your country, and to hate your freedom, and to hate the way God designed the family.
1: Patriarchy, we're still going to have problems. I'm most persuaded by the theory articulated by the movement for Black Lives.
0: Yes, Black Lives Matter, St. George Floyd. Blessed be his name. The felon who robbed a pregnant woman by pointing a gun to her belly. We need to be more like him and do fentanyl and die from a drug overdose while in the custody of Minneapolis police.
2: And then we need to talk like this and seem erudite in the way we talk.
1: I think that our criminal legal system...
0: By the way, how much do you think this guy makes? I mean, can you imagine? This guy's probably pulling out tons of money and all he does is guilt people. And attack the country and teach people to hate it. It's mandatory.
1: I think that our criminal legal system is not about keeping families and communities safe. It's about keeping black people in their place.
0: So don't say anything about fatherless children out of wedlock birthing, which leads to a higher incarceration rate, not finishing high school, not going to college, being incarcerated, being on drugs, being on welfare, having kids out of wedlock, you name it, everything. And then turn around and say that the reason that's happening is because you're oppressed. Not because we're not holding people accountable and saying, what are you doing? And the reason why these kids are having these problems is because you're birthing them out of wedlock and not giving them a father. No, just go to Penn State and you'll learn. You'll pay a lot of money to learn how bad you are. This is the Jesse Kelly Show. Chris Kruk. See you next week.

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1: 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And I mean, that sonogram changed my life.
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7: He's back at the White House. I'm Tom Graham, Fox News. President Trump has returned from Beijing after a summit with China's leader, Xi Jinping. The two discussing several topics, including rising oil prices since the start of the conflict with Iran. President insists it's temporary.
8: The strait will be open. They will not have a nuclear weapon. And the world will go on. And you will see gasoline prices drop.
7: Now, the leaders from the world's two largest economies also discussing trade.
9: He's coming home with a message that direct engagement with China is possible without having to give up any strategic leverage. On Air Force One, the president talked about what was gained preliminary agreements by President Xi for China to buy U.S. soybeans, U.S. energy exports, about 450 GE aerospace engines and Boeing planes.
10: Over 200 planes from Boeing with a promise of 750 planes, which will be by far the largest order ever.
7: And this is Fox's Alexandria Hall. The Supreme Court ending the fight over congressional redistricting in Virginia.
11: The Supreme Court rejected Virginia's request for the High Court to hear its appeal in the redistricting case. That request was filed after the Virginia State Supreme Court voted 4-3 that a new recent voter-approved map was unconstitutional, because the state legislature improperly began the process of placing that referendum on the ballot after early voting had started in Virginia's statewide election last fall. That measure would have redrawn the state's congressional districts to potentially give Democrats an extra 4 seats in the state. Redistricting has become a major midterm issue, with several states redrawing maps after President Trump asked GOP-led states to do so to potentially give Republicans an advantage. Kevin Uretsky, Fox News.
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14: The FBI's Counter-Drone Academy is gearing up to protect the nation's airspace ahead of the World Cup. Fox's Nate Foy is in Huntsville, Alabama, a community nicknamed Rocket City.
15: I interviewed the co-deputy director of the FBI, Christopher Rea, and he is very confident in the FBI's counter-drone capabilities. Here in Huntsville, the FBI is training state and local law enforcement across the country to help them protect American cities. They run drills with electronic defense systems that can jam or hijack drones, oftentimes in ways that fans wouldn't even notice. Authorities will be covering all 11 American cities hosting World Cup matches. The One Big Beautiful Bill allocates $250 million to protect World Cup cities from drones.
14: Historically, intercepting drones has been a federal authority. However, President Trump's actions paved the way for local law enforcement to take action as well. Colorado's governor granting pardons and commutations for 44 people, including an ally of President Trump.
16: Former Mesa County clerk Tina Peters was convicted of multiple charges in 2024 for illegally trying to make copies of her county's election voting software and passwords. A judge sentenced her to 9 years in prison. This year, a Colorado appeals court ordered her to be resentenced, finding the judge who initially sentenced her incorrectly considered her protected speech about the 2020 election in her punishment. In a statement, Governor Jared Polis said the clemency power is a serious responsibility that he doesn't take lightly. The Secretary of State criticized the decision, calling it a gross injustice to their election system. President Trump wrote on Truth Social, simply, free Tina. Jessica Rosenthal, Fox News.
14: Well, an infamous former South Carolina lawyer winning a new trial, but the outcome for a second trial for Alec Murdaugh could turn out worse. State's attorney general announcing today his office could seek the death penalty. Murdaugh will be retried for the murder of his wife and adult son. And the court ordered a new trial citing jury tampering in the initial trial. I'm Tom Graham, and this is Fox News.
17: Saving you money, I'm Hillary Barsky. Canceled or delayed flights can cost travelers a lot of dough, and getting an airline to pay you back for expenses isn't impossible, but it involves a lot of work. Airline passengers have very few rights, according to Paul Hudson, president of Flyers Rights. Customers are entitled to a refund if a flight is canceled for any reason or significantly delayed, and they opt not to travel, according to the Transportation Department. This policy extends to non-refundable tickets, but the DOT makes that determination on a case-by-case basis. While airlines are required to provide refunds in these circumstances if requested, they aren't barred from offering other ways to correct the situation and often offer a passenger the opportunity to rebook on another flight or a voucher or credit for future travel. In these situations, customers will need to speak with an airline representative and ask for an involuntary refund. And not all customer service reps will be familiar with this term. But Hudson says it could be magic words for a quick refund. Saving you money, Hillary Barsky, Fox News.
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18: So, welcome to the big show, everybody. Fox Across America. I am Paul Morrow, sitting in for the great Jimmy Failla, who is out there, as ever, stomping terror across America and making the nation laugh, sometimes intentionally. Now, we got a great show today, man. We got, what a roster of guests we got. We got, first of all, we got Mike Ruiz from Digital, that's Fox Digital, who's been out in on set with me and by himself in Arizona covering the Guthrie case. I don't think there's anybody reporting, maybe one or two people that could punch at his weight, but this guy is really the best on the Guthrie case, and there's been some movement. We're going to ask Mike about that. He's going to tell us about it. Then we have Jason Chaffetz, former Republican representative from Utah, in studio. He's actually going to come sit with me, this guy. I don't know, maybe thinks I owe him money. He's actually going to turn up. And we're going to talk about the recent comments coming from Kamala Harris and others in the Democratic Party, essentially trying to normalize. That's right, I said it. That's my Mark Levin, by the way. That they are going to try to normalize the idea that they can pack the court which we've all heard them like put a toe in the water on this polling, I'm sure, behind the scenes that they're running. They want to pack the Supreme Court. They want to change the Electoral College. They're realistically, they lost under the rules that obtain currently, and so they just want to change the rules. That's their MO. Should we be doing something ahead of that? That is the point. When I say we, I mean not Republicans. I mean people who are sane and who actually have some equity in the current status quo, which, of course, was good enough with Bill Clinton, Joe Biden, Barack Obama, and now all of a sudden it's not good enough. Then we got Elizabeth Pipko, former GOP national spokesperson. I'm going to drill down on the same issues to see how the messaging is being delivered here. And should we blow through the filibuster now to put in measures that may prevent some of this stuff? And, of course, to pass the SAVE Act, which is what we need relative to the voting in this nation so that it's not rigged. And then we have Taylor Riggs. Speaking of Riggs, she's going to talk to us about the economy and what Donald Trump's recent trip to China, which we're about to cover in depth, what the recent trip to China portends for the greatest economy in world history, and that is our current one. And then we're going to finish up with Donna Rotunno, my co-host on the weekly Rap Sheet show on Fox Nation, where we're going to go over this astonishing but probably deserved overturning of the Alex Murdaugh verdict, which has a lot of people in the true crime world talking. We saw it coming on the weekly Rap Sheet. If you subscribe to Fox Nation and tune into the Rap Sheet, you would have seen all of this coming. But what happens now? So we're going to go over that and some other cases with her, do a little true crime at the end of the show. But right now, we're going to turn, as I said, to China. All right. Right now, no guests. You got me. And I got to make a couple of points about China here, because I think some of the reporting has been kind of murky. Everybody has their perspective, the purview they see it from. I've been banging the gong on the various shows on the network during the week here. And in the time I have now, I want to go over what I think is really happening here. And I think it's supported very strongly by history. Donald Trump, with this trip, is, and he's been to China before, but this is the one. All right. And you hear people on the left saying, well, you know, this trip's no big deal, or it's just Trump trying to burnish his legacy and everything else. Yeah, crap. All right. That's not accurate. This trip's been planned for a while. And this trip is potentially the most momentous of his presidencies in terms of foreign policy, because China is our principal global ally. The stakes are that high. All right. Doesn't mean everything's going to work. But that's the potential here. And there's a reason he did it, and there's a reason he did it the way he did it, with all of these tech CEOs trailing after him. Donald Trump is attempting to undo a 25-year boneheaded mistake by Bill Clinton. All right? Make no mistake about it. That's what's going on here. In the year 2000, in his final term, quite significantly, right as he was going out the door because he knew he wouldn't get the blowback, Bill Clinton did a couple of things vis-a-vis China. First, he took what had been most favored nation status that we had conferred on China, which meant that they could trade with us, and realistically it was one-sided. We conferred that on them permanently by making them a permanent most favored nation. And really the term for it is something like normalization of trade, but what it really meant was excuse me, you talk a lot. My voice gets a terrible year for allergies, by the way. I don't know about you guys, but I'm like suffering like mad. All right. He took that most favored nation status and made it permanent. And then he even enlarged it further and led the charge to put China into the World Trade Organization. All that happened as he went out the door in 2000. What'd that mean? It meant that China would have access to our markets, but the reverse wouldn't be true. That's all it meant. All right. Ignore the white noise. That's what it meant. And if you want to fight me on it, feel free, but you're going to lose because I got history to point to. Our manufacturing base picked up and moved to Wuhan province. The blue collar jobs that the Democrats can't figure out. Why don't we have the blue collar voters anymore? Where did they all go? They're all in Fujian province. The blue collars in this nation, the manufacturing base, we gave to China cognizantly. That's the piece that rankles. We knew what we were doing, and we decided to make the calculus. It was a sellout of our own people. I would argue that right then, it took 25 years because these things in geopolitical terms take a while, but I would argue right then is when you saw the beginning of the shift of the blue collars away from the Democrats, because that busted the unions and that took that manufacturing base and transferred it overseas. Our entire manufacturing base, particularly in the heartland, was completely hollowed out. And then, of course, that made them soft targets for things like fentanyl trafficking and the opioid crisis, because these people were living in dead-end towns that had subsisted off the local mill or the local manufacturing plant, where they had good, solid, blue-collar jobs that came with benefits and dental and all the stuff that we all want and need. Zoop, over to China. And they looked around the room and said, where do we go with this here? Who are our friends? Oh, you know what? If I take this pill that they're pushing at me, I'll feel better about it. That's a very easy jump. And the Chinese were the beneficiaries. And the thinking as to why they did it, why they sold out our blue collars, is so typical of the coastal intelligentsia bullcrap that you get. And take it from somebody who has waded in those waters, all right? They're globalists. They don't think in terms of America first. Let's make America stronger. Let's make America the leading light of the world and bring the rest of the world along with us when they see how strong our nation is and how well it works. No, they think in terms of globalist ambitions. They have more in common with the elites overseas than they do with other Americans. And so this idiotic decision was made in order to raise the standard of living in China, thinking that they would then liberalize, small L liberalize, start adopting Western values, enter the first world of nations, and look more like America by like osmosis, because they got more money and they got 400 TV channels. As opposed to the following thinking, which is what history has shown you, no matter who you are and what side of the political aisle you're on. More money? Good. I can use it as an elite in my country to make sure I have an even stronger security apparatus. I can use it to make sure I have a stronger military. I can use it to clamp down on my control of the Chinese nation, which at the time already had over a billion people. And of course, that is exactly what happened. China did not liberalize. They did not open to the West. They used all of this new capacity, which inside, you know, the Forbidden City in Beijing or something, where they were all hooked up together and they had the leaders of their tech sectors and everything else. And all of it's, by the way, anything that makes money in China is state controlled. All right. Especially the big dogs. And they looked around the room and said, I can't believe what the Americans just handed us. They just handed us an economy. Americans are beyond belief. It's a miracle they've gotten where they got. And I got to agree with them. And so, of course, they took all of that money, they muscularized their military standing, they began to rip off all of our technology, and I'm going to be going into that after the break. They began their external spy apparatus to the level that you'd never seen before from them, certainly, because they didn't have the capacity. But what they did was they clamped down internally in a more draconian way than they ever had before. And only an idiot wouldn't have seen that coming. What'd they think, that they were going to give up power? Yeah, this is working out great. You know what? Let's forget the Communist Party. No, of course, the elites just continued to take more and more money, clamp down their hold on the place. And significantly, and this is important, they clamped down on the internet, because all of this kind of coincided with the growth of the internet. The Chinese internet is wholly state controlled. They have the blueprint for how to control an internal internet. Is it perfect? No. And Musk's Skylink stuff is probably a chink in that armor. But the bottom line is, that's the crap that we funded. We have, if anything, denigrated. You know, right now, the middle class in China is beginning to suffer. They're actually going down in per capita incomes, first time in like 25 years. All right. Their model doesn't work. It never worked. But we kept it on life support. And so right now, if you take a step back, you realize Donald Trump is trying to undo what Bill Clinton did by creating our principal global rival. It's like you were the toughest guy in the schoolyard. And let me tell you something. It's a metaphor I use every now and then, but there's a reason. It's because it works. You are the toughest guy in the schoolyard, and you have decided at some point here you're going to have to fight another guy maybe down the line, but you don't really have anybody that punches at your weight. So you know what? I'll pay for his karate lessons. That's essentially what we did. And so now you have all this trouble with Taiwan. And let me tell you something about Taiwan. They want Taiwan, certainly. But they don't want just Taiwan. They want everything. They want to replace us as the, and there's a term they use, hegemony. They want global hegemony. And they won't do it with any of the stopgaps, with any of the countervailing forces that America has embedded in it. That's a dictatorial society that will move as one. And the mercilessness, of how they'll move has been demonstrated across the world internally in their gulags. Look at what they've done in Africa. They will be a lot less gentle than we've been in any way. America is not really an empire. If we were, all the Caribbean basin would be, the vassal states, which of course they're not. Brazil would probably be a protectorate just so we can get to those precious metals. Of course we're not. You think the Chinese are going to be that gentle? We created this monster. And now, of course, Taiwan is the red line that everybody's concerned about. And you got to remember something. They view Taiwan the way we view, let's say, Florida, or Hawaii is a better metaphor. And it's part of our nation, and we're going to get it back. And as we put the screws to them, because Donald Trump finally is, and they're starting to suffer a bit, and their internal systems are breaking down, now is when they're most dangerous. Because she knows, Chairman Xi knows, that he does not want to be the guy that, quote-unquote, loses China. And his only lifeline may be to stir up patriotic fervor relative to Taiwan. We are in a really delicate position here relative to China going forward. And it's history being written before our eyes. And we are undoing the naivete of the left from 25 years ago. We got to take a break. I'll see you on the other side.
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2: Anthony Fauci, his top advisor, 78-year-old David Morenz, has been charged with conspiracy against the United States. He was a senior advisor to Fauci from 2006 to 2022. He did business from a private email account. Gee, that sounds a little like Hillary, too, remember? And she got away with it. He was the liaison for tips on how to evade records requests. This guy got caught emailing the following as though he's trying to be cagey. There's no worry about their freedom of information. I can either send stuff to Tony on his private email or hand it to him at work or at his house. He's too smart to let colleagues send him stuff that could cause trouble. Unquote. How about this? He said, hey, I learned from our lady over there how to make emails disappear after I'm told that before the search starts. Plus, I deleted most of those earlier emails after sending them to Gmail. I said, you know, we should always communicate on Gmail because my email at NIH is known by Freedom of Information constantly, and I need to delete anything I don't want to have to see in the New York Times. He's describing how he should start using secret emails to hide something. Oh, my God. Well, sir, Judge, I think we're ready to reveal our verdict. He, of course, oversaw the grant to NIH. Oh, here we go again with the nonprofits, these NGO things. A nonprofit Manhattan-based company called EcoHealth Alliance ended up funneling U.S. taxpayer dollars to the Wuhan Institute of Virology for bat coronavirus research. And he hid the information, he hid the link, and he did it for Fauci so they could communicate in private and not get caught.
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0: guys, Paul Morrow here, Fox Across America, filling in for the great Jimmy Failus. So, I got a couple of minutes here before we break on the half hour, and I want to just button up the second part of my earlier, you can be kind and call it a monologue, you can be less kind and call it a rant, but you can hear I feel quite fervently about this, but I want to clarify a couple of things. Number one, I admire the Chinese. I admire that culture. I was an Asian studies minor for the first, major, I should say, rather, excuse me, for the first couple of years in college here. I went to St. John's University for a while. They had the most robust Asian studies program on the entire East Coast. That's why I went there. And they had all these exchange programs and everything else. Ultimately, I got sidetracked, but I know just enough Mandarin to ask where's the bathroom. But I want to be clear on this. I don't want to go to war with China. That's kind of my point. All right. There are better ways to do these things, and trying to somehow or other pay off the Communist Party to loosen their hold on a nation wherein the Communist Party likely holds the record for having killed the most of their own people. I mean, it's a sweepstakes you don't want to win, but between Hitler, Stalin, and Mao, there are scholars who give Mao the edge, especially when you consider not just actual executions, but the deaths that resulted from things like the Cultural Revolution and various other policies that led to famine. The classic example, but it's true. Mao's policies during one of the Great Leaps Forward, which were these five-year plans he had, were so idiotic that he had the peasant population, because the Chinese version of communism is very sort of agrarian-led. That's the distinction between Maoism and, let's say, Leninism, because that sort of was the classic industrial, that is the Russian version, classic industrial version of communism, right? More urban, whereas Mao had a more peasant revolution, for lack of a better term. We all know about the Long March and all the stuff that led to him coming to power. Those were peasants walking behind him. I don't say that with any pejorative. I'm a peasant myself, certainly, you know, descended from peasants of the European variety. But the Maoist version of this stuff is so idiotic that during one of his programs, which became a pogrom, he had the peasants melting down utensils, gathering utensils and farm implements to give to party cadres so they could be melted down, all that metal, and so that they could make from that metal, you ready for this? Utensils and farm implements. That's how moronic it was. It was just circular stupidity. It doesn't work. And so whether it sounds it or not, I'm actually advocating for the Chinese people. I don't want to see them under the yoke of communism. I could see a day when, if you can get rid of that, they do become the prosperous kind of nation that I think Donald Trump foresees, and that I think was in the minds, in the mind's eye of Bill Clinton and Alan Greenspan and all the other characters who tried to prognosticate their way 25 years forward when China was going to look like some version of America. But instead, what do we get? The Chinese rich and in a position to afford to pay spies that could come here and steal everything, not only industrial and economic know-how, but to get next to our political class. And you only do that if you think you can rival that political adversary. You don't see Brazil doing it. No, you spy politically when you think you can punch at our weight. And if you look at the litany, Swalwell, Cuomo, Hochul, the Bidens, I could go on, and Roy Singham, of course, in Shanghai. They always target Democrats because they know where our vulnerabilities are. That's the landscape. We're going to be back shortly with Mike Ruiz on the Guthrie case. Stay tuned. Fox Across America.
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3: Fox News, I'm Tom Rigotti. President Trump speaks to the media outside of Marine One upon returning to the White House from China and talks with leader Xi Jinping.
4: We did great trade deals, we have great relationships, and a lot of things have happened, and you'll be hearing about them, but that was a tremendous success.
3: The White House describing the meeting as good, saying that ways to enhance economic cooperation were a key topic of the talks. Colorado's governor has announced a series of pardons and commutations, including former county clerk Tina Peters, who supported President Trump in 2020.
5: A judge sentenced her to 9 years in prison. This year, a Colorado appeals court ordered her to be resentenced, finding the judge who initially sentenced her incorrectly considered her protected speech about the 2020 election in her punishment. In a statement, Governor Jared Polis said the clemency power is a serious responsibility that he doesn't take lightly.
3: That's Fox's Jessica Rosenthal. 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
6: Anthony Fauci, his top advisor, 78-year-old David Morenz, has been charged with conspiracy against the United States. He was a senior advisor to Fauci from 2006 to 2022. He did business from a private email account. Gee, that sounds a little like Hillary, too, remember? And she got away with it. He was the liaison for tips on how to evade records requests. This guy got caught emailing the following, as though he's kind of trying to be cagey. There's no worry about their freedom of information. I can either send stuff to Tony on his private email or hand it to him at work or at his house. He's too smart to let colleagues send him stuff that could cause trouble. Unquote. How about this? He said, hey, I learned from our lady over there how to make emails disappear after I'm told that before the search starts. Plus, I deleted most of those earlier emails after sending them to Gmail. I said, you know, we should always communicate on Gmail because my email at NIH is known by Freedom of Information constantly, and I need to delete anything I don't want to have to see in the New York Times. He's describing how he should start using secret emails to hide something. Oh, my God. Well, sir, Judge, I think we're ready to reveal our verdict. He, of course, oversaw the grant to NIH. Oh, here we go again with the nonprofits, these NGO things. A nonprofit Manhattan-based company called EcoHealth Alliance ended up funneling U.S. taxpayer dollars to the Wuhan Institute of Virology for bat coronavirus research. And he hid the information, he hid the link, and he did it for Fauci so they could communicate in private and not get caught.
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7: It's Friday, May 15th, and here are your headlines. President Donald Trump wrapped up his summit with Chinese President Xi Jinping, touting what he called fantastic trade deals between the two countries. While details remain limited, China reportedly agreed to purchase 200 Boeing jets as both sides continue to ease trade tensions that have defined U.S.-China relations for years. Trump also said Chinese officials expressed interest in investing heavily in the United States. Georgia Democrats and members of the Legislative Black Caucus are criticizing Governor Brian Kemp's decision to call a special session to redraw the state's political maps. Democrats argue the effort would weaken black voting strength and reshape metro Atlanta districts ahead of the 2028 election, while Kemp says critics should wait to see the proposed map before making judgments. And finally, today wrapped up a busy 2 weeks for the Morning Extras. 13 candidates from races across Georgia joined Tug and Los ahead of next Tuesday's primary elections. In the governor's race, both Rick Jackson and Burt Jones stopped by in studio to make their case to voters, while local candidates like Clark Hungerford and Kelly Gambrill discuss major issues impacting Cobb County. The conversation gave you, the Extra 106.3 listeners, a chance to hear directly from candidates about their priorities, campaigns, and visions for Georgia moving forward. It all wrapped up earlier today with Kelvin King joining Tug and Los on the Morning Extra to discuss the Secretary of State's race. In case you missed any of the conversations, you can catch up on them on the Extra 106.3 YouTube, at extra1063.com, or on the Extra 106.3 app. Today's weather will be full of sunshine with a high of 81 and a low of 55. The Extra 106.3 headlines, I'm Bryce Gobert.

0: Fox across America. So we are going to leave the international sphere and bring things back down home a little bit to maybe the true crime case of the year. And I don't mean to make light of it, because a woman is missing and her family is suffering. And of course, I'm talking about the Guthrie case out in Arizona. 84-year-old woman disappeared in the middle of the night, and we really have not gotten a whole lot more sunlight on what the hell happened. But if anybody is going to know, it's going to be our next guest. We got Mike Ruiz, for my money, the best crime writer out there. He writes, and I'm skeptical of that, as you might imagine, with my background. But Mike is a writer and an investigator. I say that cognizantly, that I respect. He was on the ground with us out in Arizona. And, you know, people think that I have answers to this stuff. No, I'm standing in a parking lot so I can do my TV hits. It's Mike running around gathering the information, working the sources, and then I steal his stuff. So, Mike, welcome to the show.
1: Paul, thank you for having me.
0: Anytime, buddy. All right, look, I'm just going to throw it at you, man. What's the latest? Because all of a sudden you see it popping up, and this Pima County sheriff seems to be spouting off that they're making progress. What's your take?
1: Well, he says they're making progress. He seems confident. You know, there are a couple of pieces of evidence that we know about. And in a new interview, the sheriff said that there's more evidence that we don't know about, which obviously is understandable. They're not going to tip their hand to, so to speak, to the public. But the key pieces of evidence, I think, that may come lead to a some kind of conclusion here is obviously the DNA. We learned a couple of weeks ago that there was a hair DNA sample, and we didn't know it was hair before, I think is promising, because hair can be identified, and it's different from whatever the mixed sample was that they were having trouble identifying. And this hair sample was sent to Florida. There's been a lot of back and forth about who gets to test it, which lab. The sheriff sent it to his Florida lab. The Florida lab sent it to the FBI now for more advanced testing.
0: Right.
1: So I think when the sheriff is talking about we're making progress, I'm just guessing here that hair has had some kind of results when they're testing it now with the FBI. There's also another piece of evidence, Paul, that I don't think anybody talks about that I am curious about. Because there was, you know, obviously her Ring or Nest doorbell camera was missing.
0: Yeah.
1: When police showed up the next day, she was missing. The camera was missing, but they were able to recover video. But later they came and they took the bracket. And I'm just curious about the bracket, because it's a piece of metal. There's screws involved. There's, you know, sharp corners of the wood there. I just wonder what they could have got off of that. Because if you have those thin gloves that this guy was wearing, something could have transferred there or got stuck, or, you know, there could be something to that. And nobody's really talking about that. So I just thought that was another.
0: Look, the gloves could have ripped. He could have ripped the gloves. You never know. And so maybe left something. The other thing that occurs to me, and this is really far afield, but I hadn't heard the piece that you just said, but possibly tool marks. All right. They may have been thinking, hey, look, if we do get this guy and we're going to get his tool marks, that is to say, we're going to get the tools he potentially used. Cause he ripped it off, you know, but maybe there's some indicia that they think, like, I don't know, he came back with a screwdriver or something. I'm just thinking outside the box as far as I can, because I don't know what to make of that. And we only know the video that we've seen. He may have come back and tried to do something, rip the whole thing off, et cetera. Let's be clear. My understanding of this is that the Nest camera that he had, or that she had, excuse me, was not hardwired. It worked on a battery, and it broadcast from that device to Guthrie's Wi-Fi in the house, and then zoop over to, who has it? Was it Google, right? Runs that Nest? You don't remember this stuff anymore. Jesus.
1: Google,
0: yeah. Mine's going slow. So, you know, they got all that stuff from Google, right? Yeah. So, you know, I'm just thinking out loud to myself here. They may be thinking he believed, oh, I got to get that piece out because it has some, I don't know, evidence against me. He might have come back with a screwdriver. It's the only thing I can think of relative to this, other than the idea that you said, which is there's maybe some transfer. But let's stay on the Nest camera for a second. You know, one of the things that I think is interesting is the following. The Nest camera, he pulls it off the wall, but that doesn't mean it's disabled. As long as it's within range of the Wi-Fi, it's going to continue to broadcast. Mike, I wonder if they might have gotten conversation, right? So he takes the Nest camera, he rips it off the wall, right? He throws it in the back of the car. He doesn't realize it's still broadcasting. Then what does he do? He puts her in the back of the car as well. I'm wondering if they have audio between him and her from the car. Is that crazy?
1: I don't think it's crazy. And again, it goes to show that the sheriff said that there's more info that we don't know about. They have other evidence. We have no idea what it is. And that's a reasonable thing to speculate about, because as long as it's within the range of her Wi-Fi router, right, it's broadcasting, it's battery powered. It doesn't matter if you yank it off the wall.
0: Right. And he wouldn't have realized that. And so consequently, he would have been unguarded. You got to imagine she was making plenty of noise. There's not a ton of blood. It's not like, oh, she would have been passed out. She bled out, blah, blah, blah. Maybe she was unconscious. We don't know. We obviously hope she's still alive, but I don't know. I couldn't get, used to raise this on the air when I was out there. I can't get past the idea that quite logically he would have parked the car pretty close to the house because he's got a carrier, even if there's two of them. He gets her in the car. She's alive. Maybe screaming. Maybe she's got a gag on. You're going to hear something. He may be yelling at her, shut up. Now you hear his voice. But it's going to broadcast until it gets out of range. And that range, I've read 40 feet, 50 feet. I've heard 30 yards, you know, depending on what metric you use. But I think it's quite reasonable that there's more audio, which is a lot easier to reconstruct than video. All right, let's move on from this now. What's your theory? Do you have it? And I know we don't know enough to really say a theory, but like everybody that I talk to has a theory, usually involving Mexico, the cartels, and all this other fanciful stuff that I don't quite buy into yet. But what do you got?
1: Well, Paul, statistically, it's somebody that knows her or knows about her, right? And she, you know, she's from a prominent family in the community. Her children are prominent in the community. There's a lot of people that know this woman lives here. She's been on TV for living there. And so I think it's going to come back to, you know, maybe not someone in her circle, but certainly someone who knows who she is, knows about her, and probably also knows the family has some money.
0: All those other suspects fully washed out? Are any of them still within the circle of distrust here?
1: According to the sheriff, the family's clean. There were a couple other people who were served search warrants and released.
0: Yeah.
1: But they did have probable cause to investigate those guys. And, you know, the sheriff kind of said a couple weeks ago, maybe a little longer ago than that, that, you know, nobody's really ruled out.
0: Right.
1: Except for the family. He was pretty adamant about that. But Who knows what other evidence could come back in the future that maybe revives some of that evidence in the probable cause for those search warrants. It's really, you know, we're kind of shooting in the dark here because we don't know what they know. But I don't think it's been ruled out that anybody who's already been looked at could be connected.
0: I got to tell you, though, I will say this. Generally, when the police have their eye on somebody, that is to say, they know in their bones, all right, this is the guy, we just got to prove it, they get there. Somebody flips, they figure, they do the search warrant, they find something, you know, they can go down that rabbit hole. It's rare that you have somebody where you say, okay, look, we really feel strongly this is the guy. Does it happen? Sure. And then they got it wrong. But very, very often, I would say 90% of the time, when they kind of know in their bones, this is the guy, we just got to demonstrate it, you get there. And that's why when we were out there, a couple of those suspects, particularly the one where they did, they focused on that one house, there were all the cars there, you and I were reporting that night. It felt to me like, oh, this has got to be it, because they came in such a full force method. They had the feds were there. They had DAs on the scene to write search warrants, emergency search warrants. Like, they really seemed to be going whole hog. And then it washed out. And, you know, the truth of the matter is judges are not going to say no if they can at all say yes in a case like this. So there's probable cause, and then there's probable cause. Now, let's go to the sheriff. Because obviously he's been at the center of this thing. He's a very controversial figure. You and I were in the room. We got to ask him a couple of questions at his last press conference. And then he has since sort of scurried away, which probably was a good move in light of how they've been going. What's the latest with him? Because I've been reading he's on the ropes a little bit relative to his status of keeping his job.
1: Yeah, so he's involved in a feud with the county board of supervisors. One member of the board, it's a 5-person board, moved to actually vacate his office on Tuesday, in this ongoing kind of dispute over allegations that he may have perjured himself in a lawsuit and then done it again when he answered questions from the board about it. But that motion failed. There was no support for it. So instead, they did vote unanimously.
0: Let me interrupt you. What was the lawsuit?
1: So he's getting sued by the president of the deputies union, who's accusing him of violating his First Amendment rights last sheriff's election.
0: Right. All right. So he beats that. And then what happens?
1: So now they referred him to the state attorney general, just to investigate the perjury to see if there's a crime there. So that's going on. He's, you know, clearly not getting along well with them and also not with the deputies union. I mean, they did a vote of no confidence. The board actually mentioned that in the hearing.
2: They hate him. Yeah, I mean, I'm not going to mince words. I was out there. I talked to some of those cops. They can't stand him. Apparently he's very, very difficult internally. Let's just say. And look, I mean, how many people in that agency? I forget now. It's a few hundred, right?
1: It's a pretty big. It's as far as sheriff's departments go, I think it is one of the bigger ones, but I don't have an exact head count for you.
2: All right. So, I mean, we probably had, I remember, I think it was like our 200-300. We had a roughly commensurate span of command, as far as me to him when I was still working, 250, 300, whatever it was. And I can tell you, so my point is I would maybe reflexively sympathize with him. And I can't. When you look, you're going to, as a commanding officer, you're going to rub some people the wrong way. You're going to have to make transfers. You're going to have to call some shots that people aren't going to like, because that's your job. You know that going in. But there is a problem when uniformly everybody below you, except maybe the one guy next to you, telling you how great a job you're doing because he's your assistant. There's a problem when the whole place hates you. And also when the whole place is so paranoid. I had people talking to me in a parking lot who literally were looking, retired, I should say, not even in a position where he could potentially hurt them now, looking over their shoulder to make sure they weren't observed from the exterior cameras of that building, that sheriff's office building, because they were afraid of his vindictiveness. That's not a good reputation to have. Have you heard similar things?
1: Yeah, I've heard a lot of stuff like that. And, you know, take it with a grain of salt, because these are people with an axe to grind. But it kind of a remarkable story came out of a local newspaper earlier this week. A county official, not even related to law enforcement, the county assessor, was asked for evidence from the FBI. So something to do with property records. We don't know specifics. Provided it to the FBI. And she is now telling reporters that the sheriff scolded her for doing that, for sending the evidence to the FBI. And she's alleging that, you know, he made it sound like it gave his investigators more work to do.
2: Yeah. So you kind of proven my point. I heard similar things out there, not from a county executive, but law enforcement. But as I said, they were retired. They were out of it. Their pensions are locked in. They should have nothing to fear. And yet they were still like, I don't want to get on this bad side of this guy. He's got a real vindictive streak. Not great. So, where do you see it going from here? What's the next shoe to drop? First of all, are you going to be out of CrimeCon?
1: I will be at CrimeCon, Paul. I'll see you there.
2: That's right. So, folks, in case you don't realize, the weekly rap sheet, our true crime show on Fox Nation that I have with Donna Rotuno and Josh Ritter, my co-hosts. We're going to be all over CrimeCon this year. It's in 2 weeks out in Las Vegas. We will be there, and on the panel with us will be Mike Ruiz discussing this exact case in real detail. Maybe some things will break between then and now. We'll be discussing some other stuff as well. But just before we go, Mike, what do you see coming next? Do you think, I mean, is this thing going to be stalled until we find a body, or do you have any real hope for this DNA?
1: The sheriff did tell us last week, so I went back out there last week, and on Friday, the sheriff, we caught up with him in the parking lot, and he did say that he feels like they're getting closer. And he said in another interview with another outlet that he thinks that they're going to make an arrest at some point. We don't have timing on that, but I don't think he's forecasting that without actually believing it. You know, for all of the drama that's going on with this guy, I do think that he knows something obviously more than

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1: Sorry about that. I had you on mute still.
2: No, it's all right. So, first of all, welcome to the show. We appreciate the call. And you got a question? Fire away.
1: Well, actually, not a question, more of a comment. The Nancy Guthrie thing.
2: Yeah.
1: You talked about the cameras earlier.
2: Yeah.
1: So, I actually have both Ring and Nest cameras at my house.
2: Mm-hmm.
1: Battery and hardwired. So, the battery ones for the Nest. When they're removed from the base, they stop recording.
2: Oh, is that
1: right? Now, the Ring is, yeah, because they're activated by the magnetic base.
2: Uh-huh.
1: Now, the Ring cameras, those, if they're not hardwired, as soon as they disconnect from power, like, because they do have battery inside the Ring cameras, those, sorry, my boss is talking to me and my walkie-talkie. anyways, the Ring cameras, when they disconnect, as long as they have Wi-Fi, they still record. So,
2: that's helpful.
1: And the wiredness cameras, those disconnect as soon as they disconnect from power.
2: Right, right. So I actually ran the traps on this. So I was misinformed. I actually looked this up, and I don't say these things casually. And I looked this up when, and I'm going to confirm this as well, Tony, because this is a very new angle. I remember looking this up, and maybe I was getting Ring camera information, but I wanted to ascertain exactly that. How long would the thing continue to broadcast? But it sounds like there's a distinction between the Ring and the Nest. And you're telling me once it's disconnected from that magnetic base, the Nest camera will go dead.
1: That's how mine work. Now,
2: and there are levels.
1: 3 years.
2: That's right. There are levels of them. You're right about that. So that's an important distinction.
1: So, and one other note on that, like I said, if they're hardwired to the doorbell, the actual doorbell of the house, if it's a Ring camera, it will retain a battery just in case power gets knocked out. It still records, to a point.
2: Right, to a point. Well, that's the distinction. And we know she had a Nest camera, so we got to stay in that world. Tony, that was really informative. I appreciate it. Check that out. We appreciate the call. Fox Across America, guys. Paul Morrow. We'll see you at the top of the next hour. Jay Chaffetz, U.S. Congressman. Stay tuned.
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5: The special election for New Jersey's 11th congressional district was a blowout. Progressive activist Ana Lilia Mejia defeating Republican Joe Hathaway by nearly 20 points. The AOC Bernie Sanders backed Mejia wants to abolish ICE, is anti-Israel, is for universal health care and child care, and wants to use taxpayer funds to cancel all student loan debt. Mejia made the case. Her win proves she's not a radical.
6: It is not radical to say that a worker who toils every day, cannot make ends meet, that they deserve justice, that they deserve higher wages. That is not radical. That is good conscience. That is a good economy.
5: Republicans had low voter turnout. Hathaway and Mejia could face off again in November. Hathaway blamed low turnout, but thinks ultimately his moderate, pragmatic politics will win, saying, quote, I'm looking forward to the rematch in November when more voices will be heard.

0: and the full electorate will have its say. Brian Yenis, Fox News.
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2: The big guy is back from China. I'm Tom Rigotti, Fox News. President Trump back in the U.S. following his high-stakes meeting with Chinese President Xi Jinping in Beijing. The president was interviewed by Fox's Brett Baer on Special Report in China and says it's time to do something about communist Cuba.
3: I've been hearing about Cuba since I'm a little boy. They've been saying, what's going on with Cuba? And I think we'll be turning it. Marco's been very effective, and the whole group has been very effective. It's, I think they're going to have to come to us. It's a failed nation.
2: Cuba's in the midst of an energy crisis thanks to a blockade of the island by the U.S. Navy. The standstill in the Strait of Hormuz continues after President Trump's return from China. Fox has confirmed Iran's Karg Island, responsible for the majority of Iran's oil, is at 85% capacity. Fox Business Network's Ashley Webster's in Tel Aviv.
4: There's no doubt that Iran is running out of options other than cutting production, and that's something that Tehran does not want to do. Oil is their economic lifeblood. At the same time, the U.S. Navy continuing its blockade of any shipping coming in or out of Iranian ports. President Trump was asked by reporters, is China committed to putting pressure on Iran to open up that very vital waterway? Here's his response. In the meantime, the clashes in this waterway continue. Reports say a vessel operating as a floating armory in the Gulf of Oman has been seized by Iran. The ship is used, by the way, to store weapons for security firms who protect ships at sea.
2: This comes as an Indian flagship was sunk off the coast of Oman, though the crew survived. Iran's foreign minister claims the strait is open to ships except those at war with Iran. The Supreme Court rejecting Virginia's bid to restore a congressional map that would have given Democrats a chance to pick up 4 seats in the closely divided House. 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
2: A Texas immigration law that had been tied up in court gets blocked by a judge a day before it was set to take effect. Fox's Kristen Goodwin has more.
8: A federal judge granting a preliminary injunction against sections of Texas's Senate Bill 4. Passed by Texas lawmakers in 2023, the measure would allow police in the state to arrest people suspected of illegally crossing the U.S.-Mexico border, creating pathways for local officials to remove those who are convicted from the country. Groups, including the American Civil Liberties Union of Texas, sued, claiming it's unconstitutional for several reasons, including arguing the federal government should oversee immigration law, not state agencies. The judge writing, indeed, it is implausible to imagine each of the 50 United States having their own state immigration policy, superseding the powers inherent in the United States as a nation. Kristen Goodwin, Fox News.
2: In 2019, California passed a wildfire recovery compensation program to help people impacted by fires, specifically where utility companies may be to blame. Edson International CEO Pedro Bizarro tells Fox Business the fund will impact communities still recovering from the Eaton fire.
9: That structure has come to bear in the case of last year's Eaton fire, which unfortunately may be connected to Southern California Edison's infrastructure, even though we believe that the utility's actions were prudent. And so that fund today has around $21 billion of capacity. Much of that may be exhausted by the Eaton fire.
2: Edson International and Southern California International are also creating another smaller fund to help provide compensation. The NFL schedule is now out, and the Super Bowl is scheduled for February 14, 2027, falling on Valentine's Day and President's Day weekend, a first in league history. It's a long holiday weekend for many U.S. workers, especially government workers who have President's Day off. The game will be held in the Los Angeles area, once again at SoFi Stadium, which also hosted the 2022 Super Bowl. I'm Tom Agati. This is Fox News.
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1: Guys, Paul Morrow sitting in for Jimmy Failla here on Fox Across America today. We're very fortunate. We have in studio, actually showed up, we have former Congressman Jason Chaffetz.
2: That was a question, whether or not I was going to show?
1: Well, listen, you have a little bit of a reputation. You know, what can I say? You're in demand.
2: Jimmy, it's sort of bobbing and weaving, not quite sure.
1: You're in demand. People want to talk to you. You know what you're talking about, and that's why everybody wants you. You're going on America Reports after this, right? You're going right on,
2: yes,
1: on the network.
2: So, yes.
1: So we only have you for limited time. And by the way, off the air, folks, I'm going to give him up here. He's trying to convince me that he can pull off some of the jackets that Charles Payne wears. Charles right now is on the network. And I got to put this delicately. The answer is no.
2: I want to go head to head.
1: Yeah, listen,
2: I want to have a vote here because Charles Payne pulls off clothing like nobody else at Fox.
1: Listen, when you're Charles Payne, you can do that. I'm just telling you, you don't have his swag.
2: Just because he's smarter doesn't mean, well, and he has smarter dress, so he probably wins on all fronts.
1: No,
2: yes.
1: He's got you buried, pal. All right. Yeah. All right, look, let's move on. We want to talk about a couple of things here. We only got about, 8-9 minutes. So I want to get to two things real quick. First of all, you came out of that environment right now. I see a push from the Democrats across the board to try to normalize and get America used to ideas that I think are fairly outlandish and outside the normal discourse. That is to say, packing the court, changing the Electoral College, all things that you're hearing suddenly from Senator Blumenthal, as disparate as Senator Blumenthal and Kamala Harris and others. Are they all doing this purposely? Is this coordinated? What's your take?
2: It is coordinated. It's not a coincidence. All of a sudden, they're all talking off the same page using the same type of language. This is part of the Trump derangement syndrome. When the president goes out, talks to real Americans, talks to them in common sense, and they start winning, and Republicans are winning in big ways because they got better, smarter, common sense ideas. Then obviously it's the fault of the court, or it's a fault of, you know, small states and, you know, rural America. I mean, you look at that map. That map is solid red coast to coast. Yeah. You know, they got these big pockets of blue.
1: Right.
2: You know, Baltimore, Los Angeles, San Francisco, you
1: DC.
2: Know.
1: DC. Metro
2: DC.
1: Area.
2: Yep. But they think that the only way they can win is with these elitists, and packing the court is one way that they can do it. It's just they want to change the court. The Electoral College, I mean, that was meant to provide a balance in this country.
1: That's fundamental to this nation.
2: Yeah. It wouldn't have, first of all, the 13 colonies wouldn't have come together, but then, you know, a smaller state like a Utah or an Idaho, we should have representation too, not just be bullied by California all the time.
1: That's why they set it up that way. And, you know, we got enough time. Can we play cut one? Because this is Kamala trying to make the case for this nonsense. Go ahead.
3: We say, look, this is a moment where there are no bad ideas. A no bad idea brainstorm is what I'd like to call it. And in that no bad ideas brainstorm, we talk about what we need to do and think about doing around the Electoral College. We talk about the idea of Supreme Court reform, which includes expanding the Supreme Court. Let's talk about statehood for Puerto Rico and D.C. These are the things I think that we've got to do. We've got to neutralize these red states from cheating.
2: It's not cheating. It's adhering to the Constitution.
1: Exactly.
2: The Constitution says that the seat of government is not going to be a state. Can they have a vote about Puerto Rico becoming a state? Yes, they will lose that vote. And you know why? Because more than half the people in Puerto Rico are not in favor of it.
1: They don't want it. That's right.
2: They don't want it anyway.
1: That's right.
2: And so her understanding of the Constitution, the history of her nation, I mean, it is one word salad after the next. But obviously, the reason they're losing is because, well, we got to have a different court.
1: No bad ideas, she says. The woman is a bad idea. I mean, really, you know.
2: She personifies it.
1: Oh, God, help us. I mean, I don't know what the Dems were thinking, making her the sort of flag bearer here. But should we be doing, let's close this topic out. Should we, on the right, be doing anything prophylactically now against all of this stuff? Blow through the filibuster, put some measures in place. Do we need to do anything now? What do you think?
2: There are lots of things you do. Republicans just need to do Republican things. And do what they campaign to do. This is Jim Jordan. I love it when he talks about this. Just do what we campaigned on. Just do that. Just talk common sense to American people. Yeah. And when they want to go off and talk about DEI and putting men with junk in women's bathrooms, just say no, that's not. And these are 80, 90% issues.
1: Yeah, they are. I mean, seven-year-olds transitioning off of government money is never going to play realistically anywhere in this country unless you're really out there. We only got a few minutes, so you got to go. I want to get to this. You have been out front way before many of us, including me, on the vulnerabilities to our system and our VIPs from the Secret Service and yeah. their lack of professionalism. And that's not everybody. I'm not coming down on the agents. I'm coming on the agency is what I'm coming down on. There are holes here, and I don't like the current leadership. I'm just going to be frank. What did you learn when you did the deep scrub as the chairman of that committee prior to everybody shooting at Donald Trump?
2: Well, at the time, we were having fence jumpers jumping over, running unimpeded into the White House, and it was quite amazing. We looked at over 100 security incidents, wrote a 450-page report we made. There's really six key recommendations. It was broken down into 26, given the length of the report. They have a culture that is untenable. They're about 1,000 agents shy. Most people don't realize with the Secret Service that the majority of the people don't work on protective detail.
1: It's amazing.
2: They really should separate it. The people that are working on the protective detail need to do protective detail. But most people, most agents are working on currency and financial crimes. That's great. But move that over to Treasury because that should not be part of the quote-unquote Secret Service. One of the most stunning facts I found is that if you average it all out, the average training time, and it's different, for instance, snipers. Snipers spend about 25% of their time in training. But when you go to and you average out all the Secret Service, they train about 30 minutes per year.
1: Oh, man.
2: Per year.
1: Yeah.
2: And so what happens is you have an office in Phoenix and then say the president or vice president shows up in Phoenix. They've probably spent 364 days in a row working on financial crimes. Then all of a sudden the president's in town. They're like, oh, let's shuffle the papers. All right, now put on that gun, tighten up the tie, and let's go out and be protective detail. That's not right. We have been lucky. And the other thing I think you have to look at this, which really falls into your territory as well. I worry that and I wrote an op-ed for FoxNews.com. We don't have a national cohesive drone strategy.
1: Yeah.
2: How do we fight back against the bad guys? And that's protecting the president, nuclear power plants, dams, the World Cup, everything. I know they're starting to try to say we've got something, but there are 220,000 aircraft in this country with tail numbers.
1: Yeah.
2: The FAA says by next year there's going to be 2.7 million drones.
1: Mm.
2: And drone swarms are a real threat to the Capitol, to the president, to others. We're nowhere. And that's what in Butler is part of the problem. We had one agent trying to figure out how to put a drone in the air and couldn't figure it out. They call an 800 number.
1: That was crazy. And look, you're 100% right. Take the financial investigations, put them where they belong, Treasury, HSI, wherever you want to put them. Get these guys doing one job, protecting our VIPs, primarily the president and his family, and put them in Washington. Have them travel with the president as opposed to putting them out into the field so that they're there when
2: yes.
1: the president goes to them. That's the cart before the horse. It's a stupid idea. The whole thing needs to be revamped, and the current leadership doesn't have the ass to do it. I'm sorry, but that's the case. All right? Am I wrong?
2: I'm sorry, but you can't walk out of that incident that happened in Washington, D.C. and say it was perfect.
1: No.
2: It was not perfect, but that was his words. It was perfect and perfectly planned, perfectly executed. It was not.
1: I still can't figure out who shot. Supposedly, according to the complaint, the same person who got hit is the same person who shot. But yet in the video, you see the Secret Service officer in the lower left shooting, but he's not hit. So something is wrong. The complaint is either wrong or the video doesn't capture everything that happened. It's just internally inconsistent, and it's not being explained. Look, I know you got to go. I don't want to get anybody at the network mad at me. Thank you for coming by. You did show up. See, guys, he did show up. All right, I won the pool.
2: This is I could talk to you all day long.
1: You and I are on the same page. Guys, Jason Chaffetz, you see him on the network. He's a friend. Why don't you do me a favor? Run for president or something. We need a guy like you out there. He laughs at me. All
2: well,
1: right.
2: Thank you.
1: All right, guys, we got to go. He's got to go. We'll be back after the break. Fox Across America, 10-4.
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16: Anthony Fauci, his top advisor, 78-year-old David Morenz, has been charged with conspiracy against the United States. He was a senior advisor to Fauci from 2006 to 2022. He did business from a private email account. Gee, that sounds a little like Hillary, too, remember? And she got away with it. He was the liaison for tips on how to evade records requests. This guy got caught emailing the following as though he's kind of trying to be cagey. There's no worry about their freedom of information. I can either send stuff to Tony on his private email or hand it to him at work or at his house. He's too smart to let colleagues send him stuff that could cause trouble, unquote. How about this? He said, hey, I learned from our lady over there how to make emails disappear after I'm told that before the search starts. Plus, I deleted most of those earlier emails after sending them to Gmail. I said, you know, we should always communicate on Gmail because my email at NIH is known by Freedom of Information constantly, and I need to delete anything I don't want to have to see in the New York Times. He's describing how he should start using secret emails to hide something. Oh, my God. Well, sir, Judge, I think we're ready to reveal our verdict. He, of course, oversaw the grant to NIH. Oh, here we go again with the nonprofits, these NGO things. A nonprofit Manhattan-based company called EcoHealth Alliance ended up funneling U.S. taxpayer dollars to the Wuhan Institute of Virology for bat coronavirus research. And he hid the information, he hid the link, and he did it for Fauci so they could communicate in private and not get caught.
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0: little heavy bass there. Guys, Fox Across America, Paul Morrow sitting in for Jimmy Failla. And a story just breaking, coming across the wires. A man named Al-Saad, who is apparently a leader in Hezbollah, their military wing, was just apprehended, and he is charged in the Southern District here of New York for planning on bombing synagogues in New York and Los Angeles, and I assume potentially some other targets. The synagogue in New York City, he knew Major Qasem Soleimani. If you remember, that's the guy that the Hezbollah leader that Donald Trump droned in his last administration. Kudos to our intel apparatus for picking this up. Unclear. He's here. That is Al-Saad. He's going to be prosecuted here in New York. Now, whether they grabbed him overseas and extradited him, or sometimes you can just sort of black bag him in, or he was captured here in the planning stages, unclear. If I had to guess, it's probably overseas. Hezbollah commander doesn't go in and out of the country very easily, unless there's some really nefarious storyline here that develops that he got in maybe over the border. Wow. This is, if you were sitting in my former world where I worked for a long time, this would be one of those real earthquake days where everybody knows that, you know, you're going to be up all day and night. If it was in fact a kinetic situation where they grabbed them here, but nice job. Kudos to them. Got to expect more of this, folks. And that's why we got to stay on point with our intel apparatus. And I want to talk a little bit about that. One of the things that Donald Trump doesn't get any credit for is, and look, the jury is out on Iran. I want to be clear about that. All right. We haven't talked much about Iran today, but, you know, let me get in a little piece here. My feelings on that have been consistent. Reasonable minds can disagree whether or not it was a good idea to attack Iran. All right. Because there's only one way, in my estimation, to really categorize Iran as a full on success. And that is regime change. Period. End of story. If you leave some version of the same IRGC, tin pot colonels, or mullahs in place, however decimated their capacity is, all you're going to have to do is the same thing 5 years from now, if that. Whereas, if you get regime change and it begins to look like a nation more amenable to Western values and even the values that I feel are slowly but surely emerging in the Middle East, I have some hope over there these days. Primarily for some of the stuff that the Trump administration has managed to accomplish, as in the Abraham Accords, that would be a success. But to just disarm the same psychos is not necessarily a success. And I fear that that's where we're going. I'm starting to hear, well, we're going to cut a deal, et cetera. And we may end up right where we were, which is hoping against hope that they don't have some secret nuclear plan that they're hiding under a mountain that we can't access. And that's my principal pushback against the advocates of the JCPOA, that is the Democrat-led Iran nuclear plan, where they were not going to weaponize their nukes. They lied. All right, they just lied to us, and any idiot could have seen it. It's the same naivete that we saw relative to what Bill Clinton did in the year 2000 relative to China liberalizing. The idea was that, well, Iran and the left, for whatever reason, tilts to the Shia world, particularly Iran. I don't quite get it. I've never really been able to psychologically unlock it, but I happen to be at the Council on Foreign Relations, which is the sort of principal think tank, I think, globally. I was there in Manhattan as a member, in whatever the year was when John Kerry came back from negotiating the JCPOA. And I'm going to tell you at one point when he was taking questions from what is likely a center left crowd, he said the following, because he was getting so much incoming, because that crowd wasn't buying it either. He actually at one point let the mask slip and he went, look, we're not naive. That's how he did it. That sort of petulantly. He barked at the room. We're not naive, because he knew we were all sitting there thinking, yes, you are. They're not going to adhere to this. And of course they didn't. And one of the real clear pieces of evidence relative to Iran just lying to us was the fact that they had this missile that can go 2,000 miles that they fired into the ocean towards Europe. All right. They're not supposed to have that thing under all the metrics that we have been assured are there. So I'm supposed to believe that they wouldn't let the inspectors onto the military sites where almost certainly they were doing the deepest research on this stuff. And that we know now, as a result of Witkoff's negotiations, that they were close to having enough weaponized nuclear material for something you hear, 9, 10, 11 bombs, someplace just south of a dozen. Now, the left says, oh, they created those after Donald Trump threw out the JCPOA deal. Sure they did. And if you believe that, then you're probably voting for these people. You shouldn't believe it. It's utter naivete. But on the home front, Donald Trump has been, my point is Iran, the jury is still out. But on the home front, he has undeniably made real safety gains, despite a lot of these blue cities. He's getting these migrant killers out. We've had all of these major cases against Tren de Aragua. And now, for the first time, you've seen an extradition today of a Tren de Aragua leader from Venezuela, I believe it was. It's got to be Venezuela or Colombia, here into America. It's got to be Venezuela, I would think. I don't think the Colombians these days will cooperate with a step president. Frankly, I think doesn't really get the message yet. But Venezuela now, obviously much more within our sphere of influence, and we're getting... Remember, they're now categorized as terrorists. And so, you know, you start to, there's been big cases against them recently. Dozens of guys indicted. That's organized crime. And he's undermining it at the federal level. The feds were not doing these cases. You had dozens and dozens of cases detailed to investigating essentially Donald Trump and his cronies, along with other cases that don't really move the needle. And so Trump has hit reset on that. And I'm going to go to another one. Reporting yesterday that the Justice Department, after a meeting involving Ratcliffe, which is interesting because that's the CIA, John Ratcliffe, head of the CIA, current director of the CIA, he met with some Cuban officials. Apparently, we are on the verge of extraditing to America and prosecuting Raul Castro. He's 94. But the symbolism of it is unmissable. He ran Cuba after Fidel. He's retired now, but he's still down there. And the case goes back 30 years. And it's when Cuba shot down over international waters, that's the allegation, brothers to the rescue, planes that were out there looking for Cubans who were fleeing Cuba to get to Florida. And as a result, he may be prosecuted federally here in America. 94-year-old man, but a Castro. Very, very significant. And here's my point in the time I got left before we go to a break. That's not enough for me relative to Cuba. We miss Joanne Chesimard, who, right, involved in the killing of a New Jersey state trooper. I want Guillermo Morales, FALN bomber, Puerto Rican nationalist, wanted statehood for Puerto Rico, that is independent statehood, not a state of America. Set off bombs here in the country. He's got no hands because he blew himself up. He's been under Cuban protection. He's a terrorist. That's another guy Cuba's been protecting. Chesimard died. Get him back. Prosecute Morales. Then I'll believe in this stuff. More power to the Trump administration on this. We got to take a break. I'll see you on the other side.
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4: I'm Chris DeMayo. President Trump back stateside after his visit to China.
5: I have a very good relationship with President Xi and with China. And it sounds like something that doesn't mean anything, but it's everything. And deal making and problems we've solved. The two of us have solved a lot of problems between that somebody else would have maybe done very badly with.
4: The president on Fox's special report with Brett Baer. The president, meantime, said China's President Xi offered help to ending the war with Iran.
5: He agrees with me that he wants to see it end. He'd like to see it end. He would like to help. If he wants to help, that's great. But we don't need help. And you know the problem with help? When somebody helps you, They always want something on the other side.
4: The president says she told him China won't give any military help to Iran. 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
1: Anthony Fauci, his top advisor, 78-year-old David Morenz, has been charged with conspiracy against the United States. He was a senior advisor to Fauci from 2006 to 2022. He did business from a private email account. Gee, that sounds a little like Hillary, too, remember? And she got away with it. He was the liaison for tips on how to evade records requests. This guy got caught emailing the following as though he's trying to be cagey. There's no worry about the freedom of information. I can either send stuff to Tony on his private email or hand it to him at work or at his house. He's too smart to let colleagues send him stuff that could cause trouble. Unquote. How about this? He said, hey, I learned from our lady over there how to make emails disappear after I'm told that before the search starts. Plus, I deleted most of those earlier emails after sending them to Gmail. I said, you know, we should always communicate on Gmail because my email at NIH is known by Freedom of Information constantly, and I need to delete anything I don't want to have to see in the New York Times. He's describing how he should start using secret emails to hide something. Oh, my God. Well, sir, Judge, I think we're ready to reveal our verdict. He, of course, oversaw the grant to NIH. Oh, here we go again with the nonprofits, these NGO things. A nonprofit Manhattan-based company called EcoHealth Alliance ended up funneling U.S. taxpayer dollars to the Wuhan Institute of Virology for bat coronavirus research. And he hid the information, he hid the link, and he did it for Fauci so they could communicate in private and not get caught.
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7: 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Bernie Madoff was arrested at his luxury Manhattan penthouse. For decades, Madoff sold lies. He wasn't running a hedge fund. He was running a multi-billion dollar Ponzi scheme, the largest in history. For more on this impactful moment in history or our other podcasts, go to foxnewspodcast.com.

0: Guys, Paul Morrow here, Fox Across America, sitting in for the great Jimmy Failla, who had me on his TV show last week, which was great fun. I have to say, I enjoyed it very much. They were all very, very kind to me and actually got off a couple of good lines, one or two at his expense, which made it even more worthwhile. All right, we have a great guest. You've seen her before. You see her all over the network. And we're going to talk politics with Elizabeth Pipko, former GOP spokeswoman. Why do you say spokesman, but then when it's a woman, you say spokesperson? No, spokeswoman. She was the spokeswoman, and she's embedded in all these political issues. And I want to get her take on some of the stuff that we were talking about with Jason Chaffetz, and that is relative to the Democrats trying to hit reset on the Supreme Court, the Electoral College, etc. So, Elizabeth, welcome back to Fox Across America.
1: Thanks for having me. How are you today?
0: I'm doing good, and I'm even better now that you're here. It's, as somebody once said to me, it's a pleasure to speak to an educated man. And then I looked around as, who's he talking to? Oh, he's talking to me. Same thing with you. It's a pleasure to talk to somebody who knows what they're talking about, because that way I don't have to carry all the weight. All right. So I want to talk to you about the fact that there really does seem to be an effort from the left right now to normalize. All right. I'm doing air quotes. Normalize things that Americans take for granted and undo them, as in the Supreme Court, as in the Electoral College, as in redistricting. We know about the gerrymandering brouhaha going on. And we earlier played a clip of Kamala Harris, which is now kind of viral, talking about that. So we don't need to revisit that. But I want to play something that I think demonstrates where they're going to go with selling the message. And then I want to get your reaction. So, guys, can we roll Hakeem Jeffries, cut two?
2: We're going to win back control of the House. And the big fight will be what happens in between 2026 and 2028. Because we know this unprecedented assault on black political representation, the likes of which we have not seen since the Jim Crow era, the ghost of the Confederacy has afflicted the United States Supreme Court majority and is invading and haunting the nation right now, and we take that seriously. And we know it's going to continue, which is why Democrats are committed to launching a decisive and overwhelming response in advance of the 2028 election.
0: Okay. So, Elizabeth, what I take from that is the messaging is going to be heavily racialized, right? Jim Crow and all this sort of stuff, despite the fact that the redistricting, people don't realize, started in New York. New York State is gerrymandered from here to doomsday. They'd like to do more. They lost in Virginia, which is what he's so upset about, because they violated their own rules. All right. And the U.S. Supreme Court is not going to undo that. That ship sailed. And that's why he's talking about 2028. I want to know your take on the following. First of all, are we going to, how badly are we going to lose in the midterm? I say we cognizantly because I can't get on board with these people. How bad are we going to lose in the midterms, or are we going to lose in the midterms? What does 2028 look like? Is this sort of racial messaging going to resonate? What's your take?
1: Yeah, I mean, there's a lot to unpack there. I think, unfortunately, a lot of the messaging does work, and I think that's why we have such a divided country right now, because there's a lot of people, and I believe even a lot of really decent people who don't have the time to kind of dig into this stuff by themselves to, you know, educate themselves, to do their own research, because they are worrying about their own families and themselves and their lives, and they hear this rhetoric, and they genuinely believe that they are doing the right thing by opposing Donald Trump or opposing Republicans because, like you said, they are racist, they are misogynist. It depends who you ask and on what day. Right. But they believe they're genuinely doing the right thing and being better people. At the end of the day, we call that suicidal empathy because a lot of the policies that they support actually harm them and harm their fellow Americans. But a lot of them genuinely are not doing this because they hate the country or because they really see the world differently from the way we do. They're doing it because they think it's the right thing to do. And I think if everybody had the time and energy to dig into the stuff like you and I have to do for our work every single day, they might actually come to a very different conclusion. At the same time, the Democrats have proven they have no platform whatsoever. They don't have any new policies that can bring real voters to the table. They don't know what expanding the tent means, like Donald Trump really introduced in 2016, and we changed the landscape between what Republicans and Democrats can expect every single election. We now know what to do because we can follow President Trump's take from 2016. 2016 and try to bring more people into this big tent party, whereas Democrats are actually getting smaller and smaller and smaller because they stand for crazier things every 4 years. But I think for them, it's about really making sure that they get those that are angry, that hate Donald Trump, that will do whatever it takes to vote against Republicans. It's making sure that they get out to the polls. And the only way to do that is to anger them and tell them if they do not vote, they are racist themselves or standing with racists. So that is 100% the rhetoric that will continue. It didn't work in 2016, but they have seen it work here and there. It worked for a lot of local elections, we know. And I think for a lot of people, they know that that's their best chance. Instead of coming up with policies that could help the American people, all you do is anger them. You rile up that far left base. Those fringe voters are actually the ones that are more likely to come out in the midterms, because a lot of people, by the way, like, you know, a lot of everyday Americans, they don't even know that the midterms are going on.
0: Oh, I know.
1: And if it's a rainy day, for example, they're not going to go and vote.
0: Yeah.
1: For a lot of people, this is not their priority. But for those that are at home, who don't have a family to worry about, who don't have a job to worry about, who are just angry Donald Trump is president, they're going to be in line. That I can guarantee you. So Democrats know what they're doing. It's very unfortunate, but it does seem to work for a good chunk of the country. And I think it's what they're going to continue to do, because it is their only chance to actually get people excited to go and vote for them.
0: I think they're in an existential crisis, and I think they know it, and here's why. First of all, we know that the blue states are losing population hand over fist, right? So never mind the redistricting, which has already gone in the Republicans' favor, and this is one of those situations where, hey, Democrats, be careful what you wish for, because you may get it. Well, they got it. You know, they got it, you know, frankly, right in the ear, because they opened that Pandora's box, and as a result, the Republicans, have, from where I sit, really won the gerrymandering issue here as the numbers start to come in. But also the census. We're going to get another census in 2030, and if this thing is accurately counted this time around, they're going to lose all kinds of seats. They're not looking at the House maybe for the rest of our lives, yours being a lot longer than mine. I'm, as the saying goes, one foot in a grave and the other on a banana peel. But that said, I do think that they understand that they are really on the ropes, and that's why their heated rhetoric has gotten so extreme, because they know that, you know what, policy is not working here because our policies are nutsy, and we are losing population because people want to get away from us, and so how are we going to hang on to power? And that's all they want. You and I both know that, because otherwise they're going to have to go get real jobs. So my question now is the following. In light of your analysis, which I think is quite smart, it is a dog whistle to low information voters. Let's just call it what it is, right? All right. And those are the people who are most fired up, that are most angry, and those are the ones that will stand online in the rain to vote. What do the Republicans do now to undermine that? How do you diffuse that to the extent that you can, so that, because I have what I believe is the answer, but I want to hear from you first, because I think your answer will be better. But how do you diffuse that sort of ahead of time?
1: Well, I actually want to hear from you as well, because I think we need all the help that we can get, truly. I know we hear this all the time. I've heard it since I was a little girl, but every election does seem to actually become more important than the last. And I do think, actually considering what you started this interview with, right, mentioning that they want to overturn basically everything that we kind of thought was a foundational value of our country that Democrats and Republicans agreed on. They want to expand the court, do away with the Electoral College. They want to make Puerto Rico and D.C. states. I mean, we know what they want to do. So for us, it almost is an existential crisis right now, and we have to make sure everyone gets to the polls. And I think, and I don't love calling out the Republican side, but sometimes you need to, you know, be a critic of your own side, even more so than the opposite side. They need to work harder. They need to do better. They need to be better politicians. I think way too many are focused on making sure that they're putting out the right, you know, tweet, and making sure that they're going viral, and making sure they're getting the right content so they can send great emails to their supporters, and not enough are actually meeting with their constituents and doing what they need to do. There's a lot of people in our country that don't understand why the Save America Act can't get passed. There's a lot of people who don't understand why, if the majority of a country, left and right, by the way, the majority of our country believes you should have ID laws to vote, why can't we get that done? People are disappointed in their elected officials. That's not a Republican or Democrat problem, right? That goes across the board. I can sit and find someone on the street, and they might hate me for where I stand, but they will agree with me that our politicians should do better. And if the majority of your country wants something done, you need to get to the table and get it done. And I think the Republicans need to prove to their voters that they are working for them. They're not just getting elected like Democrats because they believe that they deserve the votes of their constituents and they are in red or blue districts.
0: Yeah, take it for
1: granted.
0: That's
1: the way what's going, and that's what's going to continue happening, the more that we redistrict, by the way. The fight gerrymandering is a fight to the bottom, because now people are able to keep, you know, their seats without running against a real competitor and offering different policies, because they're going to be in heavily red or heavily blue districts. But they have to prove to their constituents they're actually getting the job done and they're being elected for a reason. People are extremely disappointed with both sides, right? If you look at approval numbers for major institutions in our country, they're all in the toilet. I don't know if you're asking about the Supreme Court or Congress or anything else. Everything is in the toilet, and it's disgusting. Our messaging has to be better. Our work ethic has to be better. And you have to realize, if you're elected, you have the privilege of representing Americans during an incredible time. America's 250th birthday is coming up. We should be celebrating how much we love this country and doing so by working our butts off for those that gave us these seats to begin with.
0: You know, I'd almost like to see, and this isn't going to happen, I'd almost like to see a grid placed over the entire country, and those are the districts, and that's it. Literally a mathematical grid. Every square the same size. Boop, now those are not districts, because then you can have a lot of mixing, and then, as you're saying, you're going to have to fight for those votes for policy reasons, as opposed to just taking people for granted. Here's where I was going relative to a potential solution going forward here for the low information voters, and I'd like to do a little jujitsu here, because the left did this very nefarious thing. Soros bought something like, I forget the number, but dozens of Spanish language radio stations, and you know that they are banging the gong in Spanish, that the left wants here. And that's why I tilt to Rubio, at least for 2028. I know a lot of people want Vance, the polling shows Vance, and I like Vance. Don't get me wrong. I read his book. I thought it was brilliant. His Hillbilly Elegy book I found very moving, really well written as well. And I love him. But he's a young guy. He's going to be around forever. Give Rubio a shot now. I think his performance has been stellar. I think he's a statesman. Like, now, you know, Truth in Advertising, I met him a couple of times, and I saw him in action at the Council on Foreign Relations, and he slapped that room around like he owned it, man. And I'm just impressed by the guy, but he speaks Spanish. And I think that's where you can get the I don't want to say low information, but people maybe that are a little bit outside of the American mainstream, because we are an English-speaking nation, get them on those radio stations, get them on Univision, get them on those Spanish television shows, and you can start to move the needle away from this racialized crap that none of us have any patience for. It's so, so frustrating. But I just feel like if we don't undo those things, you're going to continue to have this dynamic of the right has the good ideas, but the left has this DEI gong that they continue to bang. Now, at some point, the over-under on this DEI stuff has got to run out. Am I wrong? Should we be not talking about the fact that there are still major elements of the left that want, let's say, men and women's sports, that want kids at 7 years old to transition and have it paid for by the government? Aren't these real fringe ideas still very much part of the mainstream of the left?
1: They are, and I think much like what you saw with Mamdani when he was running, it was folks like you and me saying this is the new face of the Democrat Party. That's, and then right, those, you know, old school Democrats, the Nancy Pelosi's and the Chuck Schumer's and the Amy Klobuchar, is screaming, that's not true, this is a fringe candidate, it might work in New York, but it's never going to happen across the country. That's not true, okay? They have some great, messaging plays, but that is the opposite of true. Their own voters only vote for them because they believe that they're going to be more similar to Mamdani once they get into office.
0: That's right.
1: Even when they play as a moderate candidate, even when they pretend, like we saw in Virginia with their new governor, they pretend, and their voters are not stupid. I want people to know that. They know that they're trying to get elected, pretending to be center, you know, center-left. They're going to go in and be the opposite. They're going to go as far to the left as they can possibly go. They're not trying to play their voters or play our voters or anything else. They're playing a game together. They know that they have to pretend that they love America, pretend that they don't believe in God. I mean, God only knows what they're doing with transitions now with young kids. But men and women, sports, everything else, they're pretending that they don't believe in it, knowing that they're going to get in and then pass laws that actually make that possible. They are playing a game against the rational, everyday, normal Americans who still love this country, many of whom, by the way, are Democrats, who don't realize this is happening right in front of their eyes. It is horrible, but this is the Democrat Party. This is the reason that they say certain things in some interviews, other things in different interviews. It depends who they're talking to. It depends who's watching. They know the only way to rile up their far left base is for them to assume they're going to go in and be just like Mamdani. They're going to be American-hating, pro-Marxist, pro-communist, horrific candidates that we never would have even considered 10, 20 years ago.
0: I think
1: that
0: that's
1: is the party today.
0: That, I mean, they're catfishing their own constituents. And you know what? Proof is in the pudding. Obama comes to New York to kiss Mamdani's ring, right?
1: Yep.
0: Oh, no, this is not who they are. They're not Mamdani. And here comes the leading light of the party, right? He's sanctified on the left. He comes and sits with Mamdani, not the reverse. Mamdani didn't go up there, give me some advice. Obama comes here to sit at the feet of the current guy. And that shows you how things have completely shifted. We only got a couple of minutes left. Not even a couple. What do we got? About 30 seconds. I'm going to put you on the spot. Number one, what's going to happen in the midterms?
1: We're going to win.
0: Number two, Vance or Rubio 2028? You got to make a choice.
1: Whatever the American people want.
0: That's why
1: out.
0: She's going to go far, guys. She won't give me a straight answer. All right. I appreciate your position, but I also appreciate you being here. Guys, a genuine expert. Elizabeth Pipko, you see her on the network. Terrific insight as ever. Thank you, Elizabeth, for being here.
1: Thank you so much.
0: All right. Guys, we got to take a break. See you on the other side.
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14: It's a word we use every day, but its origin is a lot more serious than it sounds. The term deadline actually dates back to the Civil War. At prisoner of war camps, guards established what was called a deadline. It wasn't a figure of speech. It was a physical boundary, often marked by a fence or a rail set several feet inside the prison walls. Crossing it meant immediate consequences, so prisoners kept their distance. over time, the word took on different meaning. By the late 1800s and early 1900s, deadline was adopted by the newspaper industry. It referred to the exact moment reporters had to get their stories in before presses started rolling. Miss it, and your story didn't make the paper. Eventually, the word was used in situations outside newsrooms. Today, it applies to just about everything. Same word, much different stakes. Matt Murphy, Fox News.

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1: I got to ask myself, is that guy going to get out? Because when he initially went away, I didn't think we'd ever see the guy again. But it just shows you, if you got the money to hire the lawyers, hire the lawyers, hire the lawyers, fight, fight, fight. I don't know, maybe he will get out to live another day. I don't know, but we're going to talk to Donna about that, and she has that whole thing down. That'll be really interesting as well. So we'll close out with a little true crime. Now, in a couple of minutes I got left here, I just want to tease out some of the stuff that we just did with Elizabeth Pipko. One of the reasons I tease her a little bit is because she's rumored to have a very big job, potentially, in the current administration. I hope she gets it, because she's a sharp young woman who knows what's going on. She has the pulse of the right. And I think that she sees the political landscape quite clearly. But irrespective of that, I think her analysis is spot on. The Democratic Party, and I've made this point, in fact, I made it recently on the Five. What does it say about a political party that has to actually hide what they're up to? Because the right doesn't do that. You know, Jason Chaffetz made the point that the right needs to make sure that they close the deal on the stuff that they ran on. And I think the Save America Act is a very good example of something that everybody wants that they have not managed to deliver. But the Democrats literally hide what they want to do. And they hide it from the portion of the electorate that puts them over the top. And as Elizabeth said, there's a portion of the left that knows exactly what's going on. They're always going to turn up to vote for this stuff. And then once they get the people they want in, then they're going to put in their more radical ideas. And Spanberger in Virginia is an absolute perfect example. A party that hides who they are is not a party you want running things. I'm sorry. Paul Morrow, Fox Across America. We'll see you on the other side of the hour.
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7: Back home, I'm Chris DeMeo, Fox News. President Trump weighs in on his summit in Beijing with Chinese leader Xi Jinping. They held talks on Iran, tariffs, Taiwan, and AI.
8: President Xi was very surprised at how

0: well we've done with AI, because they thought, you know, when it started, they took this gigantic lead, and we now have caught, we are substantially ahead of them in AI.
1: The goal of President Trump when going to China is to show that direct engagement is possible without having to give up any strategic leverage in the process. The president says that happened, and that also he is returning home with his pockets full, that alongside those top business leaders that he took this trip with, preliminary economic commitments have been made.
2: So we had a great stay. It was an amazing period of time. President Xi is an incredible guy. Got along, made a lot of great trade deals, including over 200 planes from Boeing.
1: So the president there talking about the agreement he says China has made to buy about 450 GE aerospace engines.
3: That's Fox's Alexandria Hoff. Could the White House seek justice for Cuba's Raul Castro? Fox's Evan Brown has more.
4: The U.S. Justice Department will seek an indictment against former Cuban President Raul Castro. The move comes as the U.S. has blocked oil shipments to the communist island, known for brutal oppression of political opposition and for aligning itself with enemies of the U.S. going back to the Soviet Union. Fox News has confirmed an indictment against the 94-year-old Castro would likely focus on his alleged role in the shootdown of four humanitarian airplanes in 1996. Castro was defense minister then. He's the younger brother of the late Fidel Castro and succeeded him as president. He's been retired and non-public since 2021. In Miami, Evan Brown, Fox News.
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3: The U.S. Supreme Court rejecting a last-ditch effort by Virginia Democrats to restore a congressional map that could have shifted four House seats in their favor. The justices left in place a state Supreme Court ruling that invalidated a recent voter-approved amendment. While the FBI's counter-drone academy is gearing up to protect the nation's airspace ahead of the World Cup, Fox's Nate Foy is in Huntsville, Alabama.
9: I interviewed the co-deputy director of the FBI, Christopher Rea, and he is very confident in the FBI's counter-drone capabilities. Here in Huntsville, the FBI is training state and local law enforcement across the country to help them protect American cities. They run drills with electronic defense systems that can jam or hijack drones, oftentimes in ways that fans wouldn't even notice. Authorities will be covering all 11 American cities hosting World Cup matches. The One Big Beautiful Bill allocates $250 million to protect World Cup cities from drones.
3: Historically, intercepting drones has been a federal authority. However, President Trump's actions paved the way for local law enforcement to take action as well. So Colorado's governor granting pardons and commutations for 44 people, including an ally of President Trump.
10: Former Mesa County Clerk Tina Peters was convicted of multiple charges in 2024 for illegally trying to make copies of her county's election voting software and passwords. A judge sentenced her to 9 years in prison. This year, a Colorado appeals court ordered her to be resentenced, finding the judge who initially sentenced her incorrectly considered her protected speech about the 2020 election in her punishment. In a statement, Governor Jared Polis said the clemency power is a serious responsibility that he doesn't take lightly. The Secretary of State criticized the decision, calling it a gross injustice to their election system. President Trump wrote on Truth Social, simply, free Tina. Jessica Rosenthal, Fox News.
3: Stocks taking a dive today, the Dow finishing down over 500 points. I'm Chris DeMeo. This is Fox News.
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1: Guys, Paul Morrow here, Fox Across America, sitting in for the great Jimmy Failla. And this is when we really like Jimmy, right? I mean, we all love him, but we never love him more than when he's not here. All right. I got to hit him because if he's here, he's too clever. He hits me back. So I know that's cheap. But, hey, listen, you know, I own it. Guy's got a great guest, and she's here in studio, which is
2: really
1: good. I didn't know you were going to come. All right. We got Taylor Riggs from Fox Business. You've seen her on the Big Money Show. She's about to make us all big money. Buka bucks. We're going to find out what's going on in the American markets, which are these days quite hot. Am I wrong?
2: Huge. I mean, we're at record highs again. We were at Dow 50,000. The S&P 500 is at another record as of yesterday. Today, of course, we're seeing a little bit.
1: Yeah, what's going on today? I haven't looked.
2: Today, we're a little bit weaker today just because you've had a massive run-up. NVIDIA has been up for seven straight days.
1: Yeah.
2: Up over 20% in that time period.
1: And he's over there, right? He went with Trump to China, right?
2: He did. Trying to secure some deals to sell some chips to China. You had a really hot IPO yesterday, Cerebras, that was priced at 185. It opened at 385.
1: Mm-hmm.
2: It has now a market cap of $95 billion, and it's only been, you know, open for 2 days in the public market. So that shows just like this AI frenzy that has out there.
1: Yeah.
2: The good news is we're all making money because if you're a pension or a retiree or a teacher, or you have a 401k, you're likely invested in the S&P 500.
1: Right.
2: And so we're all making money. I think the concerns out there is a lot of people have said that this feels very reminiscent to the 1999.com bubble.
1: Right.
2: So I think people are trying to figure out, is this time different? Are these companies real? Is AI really transformative? Or are we going to see some of that air come out of the balloon or maybe pop like 1999?
1: Right.
2: I say no. I think AI is this incredibly forceful, transformational technology.
1: Yeah.
2: I don't feel like we're in a bubble. These are companies that are posting 30 to 50% growth in revenue and bottom line. And I think back in .com, you had all these companies that weren't turning a profit. They weren't making money and they were valued through the roof.
1: So, first of all, I hope you're right. And I tend to lean that way as well. And that as is, I'm speaking as somebody who got burned in a .com bubble.
2: Yeah.
1: Now, I, at the time, was a relatively new cop, and which I was doing for a living. So I had no money anyway, but I took like the $1,500 I could scrape together. I put it in something. I'll tell you the name of the stock, Flag Telecom.
2: Ugh.
1: And they were adjacent to Global Crossing. And the point was they had cables underneath. And all of this stuff was comparatively new because .com was the name of the game. The internet was comparatively new. I said, well, all right, I can't touch Global Crossing. That's way through the roof. But here's a competitor that seems to be coming.
2: Yeah.
1: They went bankrupt. I lost it all.
2: Oh.
1: So that happens. I learned my lesson, and it was a valuable lesson. But here's my question to you. Something like Cerebras, all right, they got this humongous IPO that goes viral. Boom, they're up 300% right off the IPO. It'll settle. That's generally what happens. I think we're at a place here now where the AI stuff is devolving into niches. That is, certain ones are known to be better for certain things. What is the Cerebras thing that they do? Like Claude, you think of, they write better code, et cetera, et cetera. What is it that Cerebras brings to the table that the others don't?
2: More AI infrastructure, and they have said it's a chip maker. So, look, I'm not an expert in that company, but what I will say is I totally agree with you that you're starting to see it's beyond just like NVIDIA's
1: like
2: great.
1: Just AI, yeah.
2: Exactly. Or just all the chip makers are great. You're now seeing it into, we talked earlier about the photonic stocks who are helping make energy more efficient because instead of doing traditional copper wire, they're doing they're transferring AI data centers through light. So those photonic stocks are through the roof. And so you're starting
1: I got to stop you. I never even heard that word.
2: Yes.
1: Photonic, really.
2: Lumentum is another one. My mind is going blank. I'll have to look at the, there were a few others that we talked about.
1: What's the name of that stock? Say it again.
2: Lumentum. The ticker is light. L-I-T-E.
1: Well, even I can remember that.
2: So it's one of those, again, thinking about the way that we transfer energy.
1: Right.
2: So instead of the traditional copper wire, doing it through light particles.
1: Oh my God.
2: That makes AI data centers more efficient.
1: Wow.
2: Right?
1: Wow. Yeah,
2: so again, I think what's interesting is it's more of the I have another good one for you.
1: Yeah.
2: Caterpillar. Who would have thought it's not just like your little tractor anymore?
1: And all that?
2: Yes. Not just a tractor anymore. They have generators and power. So they are powering AI data centers through some of their generators. And so they have a flood of orders coming from AI data centers that want to use their energy storage system. So you have all of these Ford Motors, not just your car anymore. They have an energy storage business. So they're getting contracts from companies who want to store AI data center within their energy at Ford.
1: Right.
2: So I think what I'm saying here is it's not just like Nvidia or Amazon or Meta. It's now kind of trickling out into so many different
1: niches.
2: Areas of the economy.
1: Yeah, and it's niche AI. It's like niche stuff pinned to AI. The transfer of the energy that you need for powering the data centers, the storage you need for powering the data centers, etc. Water is going to be an issue. We all know that because these data centers eat a ton of water for cooling and so on and so forth. Now, I'm going to put you on a spot here a little bit about an IPO that's upcoming that there's a lot of buzz about. I couldn't get in on it because I don't know what the hell I'm doing. Anybody who takes financial advice from me deserves it, by the way. So don't listen to me.
2: Let me see if I can guess the one you're going to ask.
1: All right. Go ahead. Take
2: SpaceX?
1: A shot. SpaceX? Yeah, right the first time. Go ahead. What's your take? Where's it going?
2: To the moon.
1: To Mars, actually, I believe.
2: Okay, so I'm going to pull a Charles Payne comment right now.
1: Okay, go ahead. Good source.
2: Rarely, I don't want to say never. I caution against buying on IPO day.
1: Do you?
2: You get really excited. Everyone who got in early, who's been in SpaceX for 10 years, already made their money.
1: Right.
2: They got in when the company was a $2 billion company, not a $1 trillion company.
1: Yeah.
2: They're all selling and cashing out. So IPO day is really fun because we get excited. We get to then track their move every second.
1: Sure.
2: But then there, 6 months later, is usually when the lockup expires.
1: Yeah,
2: so if I'm an insider, I can't sell for 6 months.
1: Right.
2: Finally, I get to sell. And then sometimes you get a dip. He's always told me about Facebook. When they IPO'd, it was a disaster. They bombed. And then eventually they get back up.
1: Right.
2: I don't like timing the market. I prefer time in the market. So I don't want to time it and say, okay, I'm going to get in and then I'm going to get out and get a get rich quick scheme.
1: Right.
2: I generally say I'm going to buy. And then talk to me 10 years later and let's see how my investment has grown.
1: See, that's smart.
2: If you had done that with Facebook, you would be well ahead today.
1: Yeah.
2: And then you don't have to worry about if it's going to go up or down tomorrow because I want to sell and try to make money and day trade.
1: Yeah. Well, that's it. Let's make that distinction, and that's important. Guys, if you want to day trade, more power to you, but do it for fun. Do it for, hey, I made $60. Look at this. It's great. I'll spend a little more at lunch or something like that. That's fine. That's fun. But I know somebody who used to day trade, absolutely addicted. And at the end of the day, the guy would grind out. Now, it depends on the size of the money you're working with. But this guy would grind out like 30 grand a year, 40 grand a year.
2: Yeah.
1: And I used to say, dude, you're better off driving a cab with the money that you made because you had to be online all the time.
2: Yeah.
1: There's day trading.
2: Well, and those capital gains, taxes.
1: And that you're going to get taxed on it and everything else.
2: The government's going to take half of that for short-term capital gains.
1: There you go. So you're going to get, that's right. So there's that. Or there's what Taylor is talking about, which is longer term investing in solid companies that have good leadership, a good business plan, good product, and then let it sit. Anybody who does stocks will tell you that if you really want to make money in the stock market, pick good companies and then leave it alone.
2: Yeah.
1: Warren Buffett has said the exact same thing. All right. So we all know the talk is all about AI. We all know that.
2: Yep.
1: It's starting to differentiate. You get the support networks to it that are now also making money, as you articulate. Where else? All right. I'm starting out. I got, I don't know, 10 grand. I want to put it into the market. So where else would you put it aside from all the AI link stuff?
2: Okay, so the buzz right now are these memory chips. Now, it's kind of related to AI, but SanDisk is up like 3,000% in the last year. Micron is the company. They make memory chips.
1: Yeah, no, them I know. Yeah.
2: You know, Qualcomm, Christian Armand, the CEO, was in China with Trump. So that's been another hot space. And then space, as we've talked about, SpaceX. Now, the problem is this kind of is still all related to AI, so I'm not really giving you anything new.
1: Well, I mean, it is, but it's not. Like, space is going to be powered by AI, but I would put that in front of that. And the reason I bring it up, I don't mean to interrupt, but Tyrus is very big on a stock. I don't want to say the name of the stock because I'm going to mess up because I don't remember what it is. But I was out the other night to dinner with Tyrus, and he was telling me about a space-related stock.
2: Yeah.
1: And I don't know what information he had, but since then, it's up like 100%. Things have blown way up.
2: So space in general, like Rocket Lab,
1: That's it.
2: So I'm 2 for 2 now with you. They have been, I think they're all excited. If we think that space is the next frontier, we're also in a race for space against China. Elon Musk and Jensen Huang of NVIDIA have talked about doing data centers in space because data centers are the like not in my backyard issue. Okay, I have a fun one for you. And again, I'm not licensed to give advice, but here's a really fun turnaround story. Starbucks.
1: I was going to ask you that. You're 3 for 3.
2: Were you?
1: That's where I was going to say, what about retail? Now, full disclosure, guys, I have Starbucks stock just because I like the coffee. And hey, this place is not going anywhere. They got that new guy. He closed 90 stores, right?
2: Okay, yeah. So this is the Brian Nichol. Was a huge success when he was running Chipotle.
1: Right.
2: He left Chipotle, went to Starbucks. Starbucks was desperate for leadership. They didn't have a good one.
1: Right.
2: They brought him in, and so far what he is doing is working. The stock has been mostly reflecting that. They had earnings in the last few weeks. Earnings were solid.
1: Yeah.
2: And so again, when you think about what companies do you like, retail stocks right now are really hard because there's a lot of concerns about the consumer.
1: Mm-hmm.
2: And there's so much fast fashion that like you can be an American Eagle and do great on a Sydney Sweeney ad. Yeah. But then if you don't have the next cool product, you get smoked and you're down 20%.
1: So it's ephemeral. It's ephemeral.
2: So
1: it comes
2: what I
1: and
2: like
1: goes.
2: About the Starbucks example is you're betting on a CEO. You're betting on a new strategy. You're betting on a company and a man who's in there he's in it to win it and he's winning that fight. So that's a good example.
1: Well, that's amazing that you went to Starbucks because that was literally what I was going to ask you, as I said, because good companies, good leadership and all that, but also a good product. And they're actually one of the people that have managed to penetrate the Chinese market to a certain extent because I remember there was a big story. They were going to put a Starbucks near the Forbidden City and the Chinese government was like, absolutely not. Now, in the time we have left, we got a minute and a half. I got to ask you, repercussions from the China trip up. Down, nothing. What's your take on the trip that Trump just made to China with all of those CEOs?
2: Neutral. Mm. I mean, good. We went into China and we brought 15
1: what
2: trillion.
1: What happens with NVIDIA? Are we going to be like, are we going to give them the good chips? Like, how do you see all this going? This is geopolitics. I get it, but it matters for business.
2: I don't mind giving them the H200. That's like the old generation of chips, right. But we will not and should not give them the best and brightest chips like the Blackwell or the Vera Rubin. That's the latest chip from NVIDIA. If we are in a race with them for AI, we cannot let them have the best chips.
1: Thank you.
2: So we're going to give them the old chips, which is good because they're getting those chips on the black market anyways.
1: Right.
2: We might as well let NVIDIA go in there and get, $12 billion of what they could get if they sold those chips to China.
1: Right.
2: We want the world to be building AI on the American tech stack, not on Huawei's AI chips.
1: Oh,
2: we want
1: point.
2: Them built. Yes, they will reverse engineer. Yes, they steal our technology.
1: Like crazy.
2: But they're going to do it anyways because they're going to siphon them through Dubai or Singapore. And there's reports that they are already doing that.
1: I'm sure.
2: So we might as well give our great American companies the chance for revenue. And our American companies are going to out-innovate them no matter what they get their hands on, because we just showed up with $15 trillion worth of CEO. That's almost the size of China's entire economy. Just as a, hey, look what we got in our back pocket.
1: Ooh, very, very good point. Look, we are out of time. I could talk to you. I didn't realize I had so much interest in this stuff. We got to go because we're out of time, folks. You can catch her on Fox Business. Taylor Riggs, she knows what she's talking about.
2: Yay.
1: Big money show. She's going to make you big money. Somebody better make it for me. We appreciate you being here. Guys, we'll be right back after the break. Paul Morrow, Fox Across America.
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10: Anthony Fauci, his top advisor, 78-year-old David Morenz, has been charged with conspiracy against the United States. He was a senior advisor to Fauci from 2006 to 2022. He did business from a private email account. Gee, that sounds a little like Hillary, too, remember? And she got away with it. He was the liaison for tips on how to evade records requests. This guy got caught emailing the following. As though he's kind of trying to be cagey. There's no worry about their freedom of information. I can either send stuff to Tony on his private email or hand it to him at work or at his house. He's too smart to let colleagues send him stuff that could cause trouble. Unquote. How about this? He said, hey, I learned from our lady over there how to make emails disappear after I'm told that before the search starts. Plus, I deleted most of those earlier emails after sending them to Gmail. I said, you know, we should always communicate on Gmail because my email at NIH is known by Freedom of Information constantly, and I need to delete anything I don't want to have to see in the New York Times. He's describing how he should start using secret emails to hide something. Oh, my God. Well, sir, Judge, I think we're ready to reveal our verdict. He, of course, oversaw the grant to NIH. Oh, here we go again with the nonprofits, these NGO things. A nonprofit Manhattan-based company called EcoHealth Alliance ended up funneling U.S. taxpayer dollars to the Wuhan Institute of Virology for bat coronavirus research. And he hid the information, he hid the link, and he did it for Fauci so they could communicate in private and not get caught.
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0: together, I think that song stands for the premise that you can never have too much cowbell. A cowbell-based song. You don't get too many of those. Fear the Reaper is another one. Nice little bit of cowbell in the beginning of Honky Tonk Woman. But I digress. How great was Taylor Riggs, guys, huh? We got to get her back, man. She's going to make us all rich. I want to talk to the young people out there. Listen to me, you jerks. All right? I'm going to talk to you like nobody does. Take a few bucks. Open up a online trading account and play with it. And pay attention to this stuff. All right? Listen to Uncle Paulie now. Okay? As long as you're of age. If you're underage, you got to make sure your parents are cool with it. All right? I don't want to advocate for anything that's going to get us sued. But money matters. It does matter. All right? There is this thing in, I don't know, American culture, the Western culture, whatever, somehow or other, that there's a pejorative to being interested in money. No. It doesn't mean that money is your god. It doesn't mean you abdicate all your values to it. But it is the fiat currency, as they say, the currency of how you get ahead and opens opportunities for you. And someday, young person out there, you're going to have a family of your own. Hopefully, God willing, you're going to have your own kids, etc. So, you know, it doesn't have to be a lot. And the trades now are free. When I was coming up, it cost, I forget, at one point, it was like 20 bucks a trade. Then it went down and went down. And then the trades became free, these big brokerages online. And you all know who they are. They're on there. You know, the big one was, what was it, Robinhood? For, because you can buy partial shares. That was their big innovation. Whichever one you choose, do a little bit of research. Take 5 minutes on AI, decide which one fits for you, and open an account. And even if you throw the money in there and forget about it, my uncle told me he put a couple of thousand dollars years ago, 25 years ago or something, into an account, and he lost the password. Now, he knows the account is still there, but he hasn't been able to check it. And finally, after years of procrastinating, he was busy, he was working as a doctor, he was a very big doctor, he checked it. He had $225,000 in the account because he had put it in there, good companies with good leadership, good products. And I'm not going to advocate those products, you know, I don't, frankly, because I don't remember what they were, but he put them in. It was tech stuff. And now he's got $225,000 he didn't realize he had. So these are important things in your life as a young person. Pay at least a little attention to this stuff. Find a good product. Find something that you think you believe in, a company, something that's going forward, and throw 50 bucks in it. What's 50 bucks? You're going to spend that at the bar on Friday night in the first 20 minutes anyway, all right? Every now and then, throw a few bucks in there and kind of forget about it. Don't watch it spasmodically chaining. Oh, I got a day trade. I got to do this. Oh, I'm coming out. I'm going back in. Not a heck with it. There's some, you know, that can be fun. I get it. It's legalized gambling, really. Fair enough. Do it, you know? And if you want to take some profits, go ahead. If you're that kind of person, yeah, go to the racetrack. But the bottom line is, someday, God willing, you're going to be old. And you're going to look back and you're going to say, thank God for that Morrow character. I listened to him. Because look what I got now. It does matter. Open a trading account. Find good products with long-term upside. Throw a few bucks in every now and then. You'll thank me later. You can put flowers on my grave. Paul Morrow, last half hour, the big show coming up.
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3: I'm Deborah Valentine. President Trump outside of Marine One upon returning to the White House from China, highlighting the benefits of his state visit to Beijing.
4: We did great trade deals, we have great relationships, and a lot of things have happened, and you'll be hearing about them. 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I think it really was a historic moment.
3: The Supreme Court unanimously rules trucking brokers can be held liable for injuries truckers cause other motorists, especially drivers in the U.S. illegally. Harvey Beach, co-founder of the advocacy group American Truckers United on Fox Business's The Evening Edit, reading a statement from his organization.
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0: Anthony Fauci, his top advisor, 78-year-old David Morenz, has been charged with conspiracy against the United States. He was a senior advisor to Fauci from 2006 to 2022. He did business from a private email account. Gee, that sounds a little like Hillary, too, remember? And she got away with it. He was the liaison for tips on how to evade records requests. This guy got caught emailing the following. As always, kind of trying to be cagey. There's no worry about the freedom of information. I can either send stuff to Tony on his private email or hand it to him at work or at his house. He's too smart to let colleagues send him stuff that could cause trouble, unquote. How about this? He said, hey, I learned from our lady over there how to make emails disappear after I'm told that before the search starts. Plus, I deleted most of those earlier emails after sending them to Gmail. I said, you know, we should always communicate on Gmail because my email at NIH is known by Freedom of Information constantly, and I need to delete anything I don't want to have to see in the New York Times. He's describing how he should start using secret emails to hide something. Oh, my God. Well, sir, Judge, I think we're ready to reveal our verdict. He, of course, oversaw the grant to NIH. Oh, here we go again with the nonprofits, these NGO things. A nonprofit Manhattan-based company called EcoHealth Alliance ended up funneling U.S. taxpayer dollars to the Wuhan Institute of Virology for bat coronavirus research. And he hid the information, he hid the link, and he did it for Fauci so they could communicate in private and not get caught.
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0: guitar riff. I like that, whatever that is. Guys, Fox Across America, Paul Morrow in our last half hour, and we now get to kind of my bailiwick a little bit, true crime. And we got with us today one of my favorite people, period. Never mind in the true crime world. We got Donna Rotunno, one of my co-hosts, along with Josh Ritter, on the weekly rap sheet on Fox Nation. We got a whole host of stuff to get to, so I'm not going to belabor it. You guys know who she is. Let's bring her right in. Donna, welcome to the big show.
1: Paul, always love to be with you.
0: Good to see you. Good to see you, Kate. And I'm not seeing you in person today, right? So you, where are you physically?
1: Chicago.
0: Oh, all right. So that, well, you're from Chicago. She knows that town backwards and forwards. And, you know, we got a couple of things that are right in your wheelhouse today. So I'm going to give you up a little bit. Donna, one of the few people who actually won a Weinstein-related case. And today we got some Weinstein news. So, Donna, give us a little bit of what went on here, how it went, et cetera, relative to Weinstein.
1: So the latest from the courthouse today is there is another mistrial in the people of the state of New York versus Harvey Weinstein. This is trial number 3. So to Alvin Bragg in his office, third time is not a charm. And I'm hearing from the courtroom, from some of the representatives, that it was 9-3 to acquit.
0: Woof.
1: So this, yes, exactly. So this has always been the type of trial Harvey wished to have. He wanted to have a chance to respond to one person rather than this whole, you know, conglomeration of pile on that the government continued to try to do, evaluate each individual accuser individually. And that is what was able to happen here in this case. And the jury has decided that they cannot reach a unanimous decision. Now, I hope that Alvin Bragg and his office decides to not retry this case. This is a waste of money for the taxpayers in New York City. There are so many other things they could be going after. And I have said since day one, Paul, when I got involved with Harvey back in 2019, that Harvey may have been guilty of sins, but I did not believe he was guilty of crimes, and I stand by that.
0: Okay, wow, and that's not some, and listen, that's from a woman, folks, so you don't hear that very often, and a woman who knows what she's talking about and a very experienced attorney. Let me ask you this, because the public probably doesn't realize, what was the exact case that he was being tried for here in New York this time around?
1: So this time around, it was another sexual battery, sexual assault case. Every jurisdiction calls them different things. Sexual assault, and it was one victim in this case, alleged victim, Jessica Mann. This is the third trial with Jessica Mann. In my trial back in 2020, there were two counts. She was found, he was found not guilty of one of the counts involving her, guilty of one. Then the appellate court came in and said, no, no, no, we are reversing this case and he is going to get a new trial. In the second trial, they found him guilty of a count involving another woman and the Jessica Mann count was hung. And there was only one left because, of course, he was found not guilty during my trial of the second count, including her. And now here we are. Third trial. And again, Jessica Mann may be one of the most incredible witnesses I have ever seen take the witness stand, in my opinion. And I just don't understand how even three people could listen to her and think that she was a victim of anything, given the way she's answered questions. And I know that Alvin Bragg's office came out today and made a very strong statement supporting her, as they should. And I'm not surprised, but anybody who can be objective and take emotion out of it, if you read her trial testimony, starting from 2020 until now, you just can't believe a word she says.
0: Wow. All right. So there you go. It sounds like a dog, this one. Now, let's put the larger context over it. What happens if they decide not to try this one again? Are his legal troubles over, and is there a chance he sees the light of day?
1: So his legal troubles are not over because he still has to be sentenced on the second retrial where he was found guilty of one count.
0: Right.
1: And the judge has to resentence him.
0: Now, let me interrupt you. Is that here or in LA?
1: That is in New York.
0: Okay.
1: And that count is the count that the original trial judge gave him 20 years on. I don't think there's any world in which this judge is going to give him 20 years. Now, remember, Harvey's been in custody for over 6 years now.
0: Right.
1: So I hope that whatever this judge gives him on that sentence, he's basically going to have time served, which I think would be just. Now, that still does not end his problems because he has his Los Angeles case,
0: right,
1: which he was sentenced to, I believe, 16 years. However, that case is currently up on appeal, and you know, those appellate arguments have happened and we're waiting to hear what that decision is. So if the appellate court in California doesn't give him any relief, then, you know, he's probably at the end of the road in terms of his age and the amount of time that he will have to spend in prison. But, you know, the New York side of things could be over fairly quickly.
0: So if I'm hearing you accurately, were he to win his appeal in California and that ends up being the end of the legal road out there, which is probably unlikely, but were it to go that way, my point is he actually could get out and go back to his former life in some way, shape or form.
1: Correct. I keep saying they haven't made a good movie since.
0: Yeah, that's, you know, there's some truth to that. I was talking about it yesterday on the Five. Hollywood doesn't make anything worthwhile anymore. And, you know, give him his due. He made a lot of good stuff. All right. That's Weinstein. It just came down, so we wanted to talk about it. But let's go now to Alex Murda. Now, we're going to be doing it today on the Weekly Rap Sheet, folks, 3:30. Weekly Rap Sheet is going to be live on Fox Nation. It's going to be myself, Donna, Josh Ritter. One of the things we're going to do is Murda. Now, Donna knows this case backwards, forwards, because she's been really, really embedded in it. And I want to plug your podcast because you've gotten really interesting guests. You know, it was very perceptive of you. You got Murda-related guests. When everybody's eye was off that ball, you got those people. Tell us who you've had and give us some insight on where this is going.
1: So I had Dick Harpootlian come on, who was one of his trial lawyers, remained his lawyer, was his appellate lawyer, argued in front of the Supreme Court. Dick was fascinating. It's a great episode. We did it about a month and a half ago or so, and I predicted on that podcast that Alec was going to get a new trial, and sure enough, he did. Dick didn't want to make that prediction, of course, because you don't want to put that out there and then be wrong or you know, jinx yourself in any way.
0: Sure.
1: But I feel that what happened in his trial with the clerk of the court and the woman
0: egregious.
1: Who sat in
0: the egregious.
1: Room, beyond egregious. And it doesn't even really matter what you think about Alex Murda. It doesn't matter if you think that he's guilty. It doesn't matter if, you know, it's a horrible case. I mean, obviously two victims, his wife and his son, and there's another son without a brother and a mother. It's a horrible, horrible case. But at the end of the day, the system still has to be fair. So to me, the decision that the Supreme Court made in a unanimous fashion really shows that the rule of law had to win, and the rule of law was bigger than just whether or not Alex Murda was guilty. And if Alex Murda was guilty, and he probably is, then let them retry him in a fair way. Let them pick a new jury and let that jury find him guilty. And let's keep our system preserved. Let's keep our system of justice intact in the best way we can.
0: I mean, obviously this case is big, but it's not bigger than our system and the integrity of the system, at least in South Carolina. And we talked about it on the Weekly Rap Sheet, and we were all in accord, which is not always the case, that this is a case that did deserve to be retried and have the verdict vacated, because I was looking for her name here. I don't have her name, but the woman.
1: Becky Hill.
0: Becky Hill. That's right. I couldn't remember. I mean, she just tanked this case. And I got to tell you, I mean, if I'm a taxpayer in South Carolina, I'd be furious, because now we got to re-up all of this. All of that money went down the tube, and she didn't get any time. Right? She didn't get any prison time for what she did,
1: probation.
0: Though she got charged. So, you know, I mean, it really, that doesn't feel like justice to me either. But, all right, whatever. That ship sailed. I know that there was something of a forfeiture action, I believe, relative to her book, which is at the center of this whole thing. She was writing a book, which is why she tried to game this out. But you just can't have this. And, frankly, what she did was just idiotic. But tell us also, you had the housekeeper on your pod as well. So, I mean, that's real inside baseball. So give us that.
1: She was really fascinating. Blanca was her name, and Blanca wrote a book now about her experience with the family and how close she became to wife Maggie, and how she and Maggie developed this friendship that she really described as a very unlikely friendship given the positions they came from in life. But she talked about how down to earth Maggie was, the types of interactions that they had, the friendship that they developed, the type of work she did for them, her impressions. She had met Alex Murda first before she ever got involved with working for the family. She had kind of done some help at the office translating for him, Spanish to English. And so she was just somebody that they welcomed into the family. And the loss for her is very immense. You can tell that she was very close to them. She didn't really get much into, you know, her take on the relationship between the family, other than the fact that they were always very close. She did not talk about whether or not she believed in the innocence or guilt.
0: That's what I was going to ask you. Right. Yeah.
1: I think it led me to believe that she definitely, thought that he was guilty, but she said that she missed a lot of things. That was the term that she used, like that her husband kind of pointed some things out to her as time went on, and that they were things that she just kind of missed.
0: Yeah.
1: And then look back, you know, she can understand the verdict. She didn't have any communication with any of them after these murders, and not even the son Buster, who is obviously the son who who's alive.
0: Right.
1: And she has not had any continued contact with him. But it's a beautiful book. I read most of it before I sat down and talked to her, and it's really a beautiful story about her friendship with this woman who was just taken from life. And it was a good conversation, and she was very genuine, very genuine.
0: So, you know, one of the things I'm hearing there is that, all right, she didn't want to, you know, opine on Alex's guilt. She didn't talk about Buster, who is the surviving son. I got to ask you, did you get any vibe that maybe she was afraid?
1: Not so much that she was afraid, but I think she was, you know, kind of thinking about the fact that she doesn't know, just like the rest of us don't know, right? She wasn't a witness. She wasn't there. She was shocked when she got the phone call. And remember, there was a long period of time between the murders and the actual arrest of Alex.
0: Yeah.
1: So, you know, she was kind of still involved a little bit, I think, up until that point. And so she didn't say that she ever had this, you know, sinking feeling that maybe he was involved in it. So I think it was much more of a surprise when he was actually arrested, maybe more to her. Sometimes when you're so close to it, you're too close than those on the outside, like her husband, that seemed to have more of an instinct.
0: Oh yeah, sure. And you get emotionally swayed. Is she going to be a witness in the case?
1: She was, and she said that was pretty much the last time she ever spoke to anybody was after she was a witness in the case. So she did testify in the first trial. I would anticipate her being called to testify again. And really, if I'm the defense, I think the only thing I do differently is maybe keep my client off the stand.
0: Yeah, so I was going to ask you that, but before I get to that, I want to ask you this. Was there anything that Blanca said in the interview with you that could be pertinent to the case? Did you make a little news here? Did you hear anything that could come in?
1: Nothing really, you know, other than what she actually testified to. And you know, it was really more background and what she knew of the family things like that. But
0: no bombshells that are going to sway away. All right. So fair enough. So then let's go to him being on the stand, because I had that question all teed up here. What happens here? I know that's what you would do. And, you know, they may make this call during the trial, but I mean, look, that's his right. He doesn't have to take the stand, but we all know he did the first time and it didn't do him any favors. How do you think this trial is going to, we only got a minute. How do you think this trial is going to differ from the first one?
1: The bottom line is the evidence here is obviously not great for him. They do have a lot of evidence against him. I think the attorney general is correct when he says that we are confident in our ability to retry and get another conviction. Because remember, the conviction was not overturned based on any evidentiary issues.
0: Sure.
1: These were procedural, right? So at the end of the day, I think the evidence is still there, but I don't think he did himself any favors. And I think that if anybody did have any reasonable doubt, he didn't help himself by getting up there and telling a story that just was not only self-serving, but he just didn't come across well. And so I think that, you know, but somebody with an ego like that and somebody with that history and that family connection and being so embedded into that low country area of South Carolina, I think he thought he knew better than everybody else. Mm. And hopefully the second time around, they'll think about that. But you're right. Even if the lawyers say it's a bad idea, if he wants to get up there,
0: he's
1: getting up.
0: He's going to get up there, man. And, you know, this was a guy that the whole county was afraid of. That was the dynamic. They were afraid of the family. And the family, there's some story, as you say, there was a lot of time between the deaths and when they got him, and there was all that craziness of the supposed attempted assassination of him, and there was drug dealing, you know, intimations, and then there was the thing with the sons. There was this one guy that dies on a road, and is it a hit and run? Oh, it's not a hit and run. There was the thing with the boating accident. I mean, the whole thing is like a friggin' TV movie, and it's now going to have to all be relitigated in detail, and you better believe you and I are going to be watching and reporting on it, certainly on our show, and I'm sure on the network. Before we go, we got 20 seconds here. Name your podcast. Where do people find it?
1: Crime and Justice with Donna Rotuno. You can find it on YouTube or anywhere else you get your podcasts, Apple, Spotify. We do two shows a week, and we're really trying to bring interesting guests, topical conversation, a few older cases here and there. We talked about Scott Peterson the other day because he's back in the news.
0: Yeah.
1: But cases that really make for good conversation and lots of legal analysis, and I'm loving it.
0: Listen, guys, there's a lot of true crime stuff out there, a lot of true crime podcasts. I'm just telling you, go to one where the people know what they're talking about. Donna Rotuno's been doing this work for years. She knows both sides of the law. You're going to get the real deal, and obviously she gets great guests. Donna, I'm going to see you in a little bit. Thanks for coming on.
1: Always great to be with you.
0: And, folks, just if you didn't realize, we're going to be out there. That is, the Weekly Rap Sheet gang is going to be out in Las Vegas at CrimeCon. So come up, say hello, and, you know, feel free to buy me a drink. All right. That's it for now. We're going to take ourselves out in a couple of minutes, the last 4 minutes of the show. On the other side of these commercials, we'll be right back.
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13: It's Friday, May 15th, and here are your headlines. President Donald Trump wrapped up a summit with Chinese President Xi Jinping, touting what he called fantastic trade deals between the two countries. While details remain limited, China reportedly agreed to purchase 200 Boeing jets as both sides continue to ease trade tensions that have defined U.S.-China relations for years. Trump also said Chinese officials expressed interest in investing heavily in the United States. Georgia Democrats and members of the Legislative Black Caucus are criticizing Governor Brian Kemp's decision to call a special session to redraw the state's political maps. Democrats argue the effort would weaken black voting strength and reshape metro Atlanta districts ahead of the 2028 election, while Kemp says critics should wait to see the proposed map before making judgments. And finally, today wrapped up a busy 2 weeks of the Morning Extras. 13 candidates from races across Georgia joined Tug and Lose ahead of next Tuesday's primary elections. In the governor's race, both Rick Jackson and Burt Jones stopped by in studio to make their case to voters, while local candidates like Clark Hungerford and Kelly Gambrell discussed major issues in impacting Cobb County. The conversation gave you, the Extra 106.3 listeners, a chance to hear directly from candidates about their priorities, campaigns, and visions for Georgia moving forward. It all wrapped up earlier today with Kelvin King joining Tug and Los on the Morning Extra to discuss the Secretary of State's race. In case you missed any of the conversations, you can catch up on them on the Extra 106.3 YouTube, at extra1063.com, or on the Extra 106.3 app. Today's weather will be full of sunshine with a high of 80.

0: What a lineup we had today, man. I got to tell you. So if there is, I think, a common denominator among all the things here, it's that from where, and maybe it's look, as the old saying goes, where you stand is where you sit, or vice versa. I forget how it goes, but you get the point. The bottom, where you sit's where you stand. Yeah, that's what it is. Where you sit's where you stand. And I tend to see things through a security perspective. And I think that is the common sort of through line of today's show, because we talked a lot about various safety issues, and that comes from the true crime stuff we were talking about, but also the security stuff relative to China. We didn't get a chance to talk about something I wanted to talk about, which is the growing irrelevancy of Europe and how the world really is shifting towards the Pacific. But all of those come under the umbrella of security issues, and all of that stuff leads to prosperity. Because you cannot have prosperity if you don't have security. Take it from a character like me who's been all over the world, all over South America, Central America, other areas of the world that can be a little rough sometimes. If you can't count on the fact that you can go to the store, save for the future, your vote matters, all of that stuff, all that dependable stuff, without that stuff, your life is not going to be predictable, it's not going to be good, it's not going to be safe, and neither are the lives of your kids. And so that's the through line, I think, with all of this talk about China and about the American political system. At the end of the day, it is security and safety overseas and on the home front that guarantees our prosperity. And that comes down to the health and trust in the American dollar. Don't lose sight of that, because that's our foundation. The economy is what makes us distinct. Paul Morrow, thank you all for tuning in. Thanks to Jimmy Failor for letting me occupy this seat. And we'll see you a week from today on Fox Across America. Boom, boom, boom.
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8: President returns. I'm Deborah Valentine, Fox News. President Trump back in the U.S. following meetings with China's President Xi Jinping in Beijing. President Trump on Fox's special report told Brett Baer the two leaders discussed Taiwan.
9: It's always been his most important thing from the day I knew him years ago. I've known him now 11 years, 12 years. It's always been the biggest thing for him, Taiwan. Now, with me, I don't think they'll do anything when I'm here. When I'm not here, I think they might.
8: Fox Business Network's Edward Lawrence.
10: The president says China's agreed to buy more U.S. agriculture and live up to the commitments to buy 25 million tons of soybeans from American farmers each year through 2028. The president on Air Force One also saying China went beyond just planes for the airline industry, buying General Electric engines.
11: So they're buying General Electric. So it's approximately

0: 450 engines, 200 planes, and a promise of up to 750 if they do a good job.
1: Bringing the top executives along on the trip threw the Chinese off, according to the president. It also allowed for movement now, possibly to open Chinese markets to more U.S. goods, as the Chinese president himself said that China would open wider.
2: Terrorist threat in Iran also discussed. The Trump administration's move to create southern border barriers sparking controversy.
3: The White House wants to seize 14 acres of land on a mountainside owned by the Catholic Church that attracts thousands of people for an annual religious pilgrimage. The land is at the bottom of Mount Crystal Ray, which has a 29-foot-tall statue of Jesus Christ at its summit. The administration has sued the Diocese of Las Cruces in neighboring New Mexico, which is resisting the government's efforts to take the land with an offer of $183,000. The diocese says in legal papers the administration's efforts violate its First Amendment right to religious expression. Tom Rigotti, Fox News.
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2: The Justice Department is charging an Iraqi national with carrying out at least 18 terror attacks against U.S. and Israeli groups overseas.
7: Mohammed al-Sadi making his first court appearance in federal court in Manhattan. He has been charged with coordinating terror attacks that aim to stop the U.S. and Israeli war with Iran. He faces six federal counts, including providing material support to a foreign terrorist organization. Now, according to this federal complaint, al-Sadi is charged with planning, coordinating, financing, and promoting at least 18 attacks in Europe, plus two in Canada. Now, these were all attacks that were being planned since the start of the war in Iran in February. Now, al-Sadi planned to kill Americans and Jews, prosecutors say.
2: Fox's Brian Yenis reporting. In 2019, California passed a wildfire recovery compensation program to help people impacted by fires, specifically where utility companies may be to blame. Edison International's CEO, Pedro Pizarro, tells Fox Business the fund will impact communities still recovering from the Eaton fire.
8: That structure has come to bear in the case of last year's Eaton fire, which unfortunately may be connected to Southern California Edison's infrastructure, even though we believe that the utility's actions were prudent. And so that fund today has around $21 billion of capacity. Much of that may be exhausted by the Eaton fire.
2: Edison International and Southern California International are also creating another smaller fund to help provide compensation. Democratic Colorado Governor Jared Polis Friday commuted the sentence of former Mesa County Clerk Tina Peters. She's a former election clerk convicted in connection with a 2021 voting equipment breach case that became a flashpoint in the election integrity fight. The clemency drew immediate backlash from Colorado Secretary of State Jenna Griswold and praise from President Donald Trump. I'm Deborah Valentine.
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9: With 6 months until voters pick their congressional representative, we've been tracking the national mood, and our Fox News poll finds a close race for the House. A year ago, Democrats were favored by 7 percentage points. Now, it's a 5-point edge within the margin of sampling error. If the election were today, 52% of voters say they'd back the Democratic candidate in their district, 47% the Republican. That difference comes from greater enthusiasm on the left. By an 8-point margin, more Democrats than Republicans say they feel extremely motivated to vote this year. It's important to remember, while a lead on the generic House ballot question reflects a national preference, House seats are decided district by district. So a party's advantage in the polls doesn't directly translate into winning seats, especially these days with so few competitive districts. I'm Dana Blanton. That's your Poll Parade.
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12: It is Friday, May 15, 2026. How is it mid-May already? Wow. Happy Friday, everyone. Welcome to the Guy Benson Show. I'm your host, Guy Benson, Fox News political analyst, senior columnist at the Washington Examiner. We are live in Northern California, Sonoma County, just beautiful here. KSRO, the studios of our great affiliate out here after a fabulous event at a winery last night with so many of our listeners sold out. 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You can follow me as well at Guy P. Benson. On the program today, we'll get to our first guest in just a moment. U.S. Senator Roger Marshall later on in the show, talking about the president's trip over to China and a few other issues. We'll also welcome back to the program Dr. Mark Siegel, hantavirus. What are the facts? What's the fiction out there? We'll ask the medical doctor. And then David Harsanyi of the Washington Examiner on a big journalistic scandal at the New York Times. He's all over that story. We will discuss it here. But we open the show today with another candidate for governor of California. Since we are out here in the Golden State, we had Sheriff Chad Bianco on the show yesterday, and with us now is Steve Hilton. He's a businessman, former Fox host, of course. I was on his program, privileged to be on that show several times, and he is now a Republican candidate for governor of California. Steve, it's great to have you here. Welcome back.
13: Well, it's fantastic to be with you, Guy, but I'm very sorry I'm not with you in person. I'm just 70 miles or so away in the Bay Area. So there you are in beautiful Sonoma. I'm very jealous. Welcome to California. How about that?
12: We're very happy to be here. The weather is amazing. It was funny. I was talking to the crowd last night, and I said, sometimes you see this parade of insanity and awfulness in California, and you wonder why people stay, those who do stay, why? And then we were standing under crystal clear blue skies. It was like 78 degrees, and I looked to my left, and it was the Sonoma Valley. I said, okay, you know what? I actually get it. Right there. There are some exactly. Really amazing things about this place, but there are a lot of problems, which is why you are running for governor. I asked Sheriff Bianco this same question yesterday, and I want to just be fair and do the same thing here with you right out of the gate. If you were to win, and I know it's an uphill climb for anyone who's on the right in this state, but if you won, what would be your top three priorities? You probably have 1,000 things you'd like to do, but the three realistic things that you would prioritize, what would those be?
13: Well, we have to cut taxes, and that's something that I would propose in my first budget that we send to the legislature on day one, because we have the highest taxes in the country for the worst results. And you just saw Gavin Newsom put forward a budget yesterday with and if you look at the numbers, it's a 72% increase in spending compared to his first budget. And nobody in California can point to a single thing that's got better. He's just spending more and more of our money, and everything gets worse. So we have to reduce spending so we can reduce taxes. The first line of my tax plan is to help those who've been hurt the most by these years of Democrat failure, and that is working class Californians. So we're going to cut taxes, especially for working class people, small businesses, your first $100,000 tax-free, and then an associated set of changes to help small businesses. And there's an $800 a year small business fee, registration fee that you got to pay whether you make money or not. That's going to go. A vehicle registration among the highest in the country. Some people pay over $500, $600, $700, sometimes over $1,000 a year, sometimes even $2,000, just to register your vehicle. In other states, it's under $100. We're going to get it down to a flat fee of $70. These are very specific changes we can make on day one. That's number one, tax and spend. Secondly, though, we've got to reduce the regulations. We have the worst business climate in the country, according to Chief Executive Magazine. Right there in Sonoma, there's an example. I met someone who has a small independent winery. She wanted to increase her patio for her guests from 30 visitors to 50. It took 6 years of bureaucracy and $1 million in fees and permits, inspections, environmental reports, lawyers. It's insane. The level of regulations is insane, and directly through the executive branch, and you have thousands of appointments to hundreds of agencies will get there on day one, cutting the regulations. And then the third thing, which is incredibly important, is just to sit down and talk to the legislature about how we can bring things back into balance in California, because on all of these issues, on crime and homelessness and spending and tax and regulation, it's gone so far left. And actually, I think that with the election of a Republican governor really will shake the system in Sacramento. It's so corrupt. The unions run everything, far-left activists, the climate extremism that's given us the highest gas prices in the country, the second-highest electric bills. All of that has to change. The governor on many of those things can't act alone, so we're going to have to do it with the legislature, which looks like it's still going to be controlled by the Democrats, although, of course, I'll be fighting very hard when I'm in the general election, top of the ticket, going into the November election. The general election, I'm going to be fighting to help elect Republicans at every level in our state, especially to the state legislature, so we can start to rein in some of this far-left extremism.
12: You know, you mentioned something that I want to circle back to, and it was very interesting. Gavin Newsom, in his first budget, proposed a certain level of spending, and here in his final budget as governor, you said that increase has been 72%. In spending. And then you ask Californians, have things gotten 72% better? Had they gotten 1% better during his governorship, or have they gotten worse? And it's more and more spending, which is, of course, extracted from people by force in the form of taxation. And I think the mentality, or at least part of the mentality on the left, Steve, and this is often true, but it's, I think, illustrative of this particular situation, is they actually substitute spending levels with success. It doesn't really matter what the outcomes are, because the more spending is the outcome in their mind. And look no further than a tweet. This is from Governor Newsom's press office. They put this out yesterday where they're bragging. Quote, student funding in California has now reached an all caps record high. Since Governor Newsom took office, it's increased 66%, reaching $28,282 per student as the state makes historic investments in public education. So they're boasting about record high spending per student on public education in California, which seems like the end goal for them, because if you actually talk about student outcomes, as those numbers have skyrocketed, it becomes a very different story and actually kind of disproves the boast.
13: 100%. I mean, if you look at the scores in as measured by objective test scores, we are among the worst in the country, nearly the highest spending for nearly the worst results. We have just 47% of students in California meet basic standards in English and literacy. With math, it's just 35%. Two-thirds of students don't meet basic standards in math in exchange for the highest spending. I mean, it's completely outrageous. One way I look at it is that $28,000, whatever it is, per student, it's gone up, as it were. The number before that I used to cite is $27,000, but that's per student in the state system. Private school tuition in California, an average across the state, is $19,000 a year. Imagine if you went to a private school, you'd want to send your kids there, and there's an open house, and the principal's, you know, welcoming you and saying, you should really send your kids here. Nearly half of our students meet basic standards in English. You just laugh. And I don't understand why the expectation of what we get out of this, especially when we spend more money, should be any lower in the public schools than in private schools. But that's what we've ended up with. And it's exactly what you say. It's expanding the budget and spending more money is the goal in itself. And that's what you've got going on here in California, which is Over the last 16 years now, they've run everything. They've controlled all the statewide offices. They've had two-thirds majorities in both chambers of the legislature, all the big cities, all the big counties, the state Supreme Court, 6-1 Democrat majority, is a very political Supreme Court. And so there's no excuse. This is what you get. California is what you get when Democrats get everything they want with no check, no balance, no restraint. And look at the results. The highest poverty rate in the country, tied with Louisiana. The highest unemployment rate of all 50 states. The highest cost of living by far. You look at more qualitative measures. U.S. News and World Report ranks states on a variety of measures. California, 50th out of 50 for opportunity. And so on. I mean, Wallet Hub ranks as 50th out of 50 for affordability. I mentioned the business climate. Chief Executive magazine ranks as bottom for that, 10 years in a row. We pay the highest gas tax in the country. Well, our roads are ranked 50th out of 50. It's not just that California is doing badly. We are literally the worst performing state on nearly every measure that matters. That's the proof. Finally, if anyone was paying attention, that this left-wing governance model is a total calamitous failure.
12: There was a headline that I saw yesterday. It came up at our event last night, actually. New York Times headline, strategist tied to Becerra and Newsom pleads guilty to three felonies. And I think that almost understates the connection that this person had both to the current governor and to the man who might be the Democrat frontrunner to replace Gavin Newsom right now. And I'm not saying that they are directly tied into that criminality or, corruption. However, these are felonies. These are guilty pleas from someone very high up in that whole world, which at least in my mind speaks to kind of like the arrogance and often lack of accountability. There's going to be some here, I guess, but at the highest levels of this one-party rule machine in California, is this a headline worth paying attention to, or is this a bad apple?
13: No, you absolutely nailed it, Guy. That's exactly what's going on. I've seen it many times before, back in the UK where I was there and all around the world, actually. There's a whiff of death about this regime in California. They've been in power too long, and at the end of that, they just get arrogant, they get complacent, and they get corrupt. It's what always happens. You actually saw it just now in Hungary with Orban. Very similar, 16 years in power there. You know, I agreed with many of the things that Orban did. My parents are Hungarian. I've got a lot of family there, so I appreciate what he did, for example, on controlling immigration, but by the end, people were sick of it, because there was a level of corruption that was just too much to take, and that's what's happening here. You look at Javier Becerra, if those who haven't been paying attention, he's now, you know, really up there in the polls. I'm leading the polls. The Real Clear Politics average still has me ahead, but he's creeping up, and so really it's looking like a two-horse race now for the top two, myself and this guy, Javier Becerra. He is an absolute, he's almost the living embodiment of the corrupt Democrat machine in California. He's been a career politician for 36 years. He's done nothing but be in these positions, appointed to them mostly. He's appointed to being state attorney general by Jerry Brown and then appointed to being Biden's health secretary. And the reason that this scandal matters is because it reveals their arrogance and contempt. What happened was Becerra was appointed by Biden to be health secretary. He wanted his chief of staff to go with him to Washington. The salary wasn't enough, and there were travel expenses. So what did they do? They went to Javier Becerra's California campaign account. They took 2 months out of that. They stashed it in this consulting firm run by Gavin Newsom's former chief of staff, a Sacramento consulting firm. And that $10,000 was paid straight out to the wife of the chief of staff. Now, that is against California state campaign finance law, because campaign money should only be spent on the campaign. It's also against federal law, because as a federal employee, this guy should only have had income from one source, the federal government. Now, the idea that Javier Becerra did not know about these payments that were purely made to facilitate his goal of having his chief of staff move with him to Washington is simply not believable. So you have not heard the end of this. If indeed he is the candidate running against me in the final, it just adds to the list of his corruption and failure and the arrogance. I mean, he runs away from the press, wouldn't do the spin room after the debate last night. Earlier this week, made a fool of himself just trying to negotiate on camera with a reporter.
12: It's a profile
10: This is a profile piece.
13: Exactly. Don't ask me any tough questions. This guy's a, by the way, it's not just us who think he's a joke. His former colleagues in the Biden administration now have a group chat where they share stories of his rise in the polls and ask each other, is this a joke? I mean, honestly, when you have Joe Biden and his team thinking you're incompetent, what does that say about you?
12: Yeah, they tried to force him out with, they leaked against him. He was picked for identity reasons. They admit that. He had no business being health secretary at any point, especially during a pandemic, for crying out loud. And then he was terrible, so they tried to leak against him to force him out, because Biden never fired anyone, and he just wouldn't leave. And now he might be in the pole position within his party, at least, to be the nominee for governor of the state of California. It's remarkable, but it happens to be true. Steve Hilton, just remind Californians of the dates of the votes coming up real quick.
13: Well, the date is today, because ballots have gone out. You've got your vote. You've got your ballot. The election day is June the 2nd, but you can vote right now. And there's a very simple point here. There's only one Republican who has a chance of making it into the top two, and that's me. We have to avoid the calamity of two Democrats in the top two. So if you want change in California, there's only one vote, and you can do it today. Vote for me, and then we can start to get California back on track.
12: All right, Steve Hilton on the Guy Benson Show, kicking it off for us on this Friday. He's running for governor, as he mentioned, here in California. We're broadcasting from Northern California today. Steve, thanks so much. Have a good weekend.
13: Cool. Great to be with you, Guy. Thank you.
12: We are just getting started. We'll be right back on the Guy Benson Show. Keep it here.
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21: Anthony Fauci, his top advisor, 78-year-old David Morenz, has been charged with conspiracy against the United States. He was a senior advisor to Fauci from 2006 to 2022. He did business from a private email account. Gee, that sounds a little like Hillary, too, remember? And she got away with it. He was the liaison for tips on how to evade records requests. This guy got caught emailing the following, as though he's kind of trying to be cagey. There's no worry about their freedom of information. I can either send stuff to Tony on his private email or hand it to him at work or at his house. He's too smart to let colleagues send him stuff that could cause trouble. Unquote. How about this? He said, hey, I learned from our lady over there how to make emails disappear after I'm told that before the search starts. Plus, I deleted most of those earlier emails after sending them to Gmail. I said, you know, we should always communicate on Gmail because my email at NIH is known by Freedom of Information constantly, and I need to delete anything I don't want to have to see in the New York Times. He's describing how he should start using secret emails to hide something. Oh, my God. Well, sir, Judge, I think we're ready to reveal our verdict. He, of course, oversaw the grant to NIH. Oh, here we go again with the nonprofits, these NGO things. A nonprofit Manhattan-based company called EcoHealth Alliance ended up funneling U.S. taxpayer dollars to the Wuhan Institute of Virology for bat coronavirus research. And he hid the information, he hid the link, and he did it for Fauci so they could communicate in private and not get caught.
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0: back. Here is a real life, authentic social media post from NBC News. Just listen to this framing. The resignation of a Southern California mayor who pleaded guilty to acting as a foreign agent for China has sparked backlash and reignited fears of anti-Asian discrimination. Amazing. This is the playbook. The story is that this is yet another Chinese Communist Party spy caught in the United States, this one an elected official in California. That's the story, not the possibility of anti-Asian discriminatory backlash. Obviously, we should not hold all Asian people responsible for the actions of Chinese spies, right? It doesn't need to be said. I'll say it just to be careful, just to check that box. But the story here is not, well, this could stir racism against Asian people. It's that this was also what they did during COVID, because COVID started in China in a lab, a Chinese lab with a bunch of lying and cover up from the Chinese Communist Party. And Trump calls it a China virus. People lose their minds like this. People are, well, were there widespread examples of Americans going out and just like assaulting random Asian people because of that? They do this all the time. There'll be an Islamist terror attack, and the media will immediately run to say, but it was Islamophobia. This is not about anti-Asian discrimination. This is about another example of active Chinese espionage. And yes, this person does happen to be Chinese. So we should be vigilant about that. But NBC is on the case with the framing that they cannot quit. They're addicted to this stuff. We'll be right back.
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2: I'm Chris DeMeo. President Trump back at the White House after this week's visit to China.
3: President Trump seemingly positively stirred by the trip to China, which objectively was marked by pomp, politics, and, of course, a lot of economic and political pressure. Now, the commander-in-chief told just about anybody who would listen that things went very, and I mean very well.
2: Fox's Kevin Cork in Washington. The president, meantime, said China's President Xi Jinping offered to help end the war with Iran.
4: He agrees with me that he wants to see it end. He'd like to see it end. He would like to help. If he wants help, that's great. But we don't need help. And you know the problem with help? When somebody helps you, they always want something on the other side.
2: The president says Xi told him China won't give military help to Iran. 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
5: Anthony Fauci, his top advisor, 78-year-old David Morenz, has been charged with conspiracy against the United States. He was a senior advisor to Fauci from 2006 to 2022. He did business from a private email account. Gee, that sounds a little like Hillary, too, remember? And she got away with it. He was the liaison for tips on how to evade records requests. This guy got caught emailing the following, as though he's kind of trying to be cagey. There's no worry about their freedom of information. I can either send stuff to Tony on his private email or hand it to him at work or at his house. He's too smart to let colleagues send him stuff that could cause trouble, unquote. How about this? He said, hey, I learned from our lady over there how to make emails disappear after I'm told that before the search starts. Plus, I deleted most of those earlier emails after sending them to Gmail. I said, you know, we should always communicate on Gmail because my email at NIH is known by Freedom of Information constantly, and I need to delete anything I don't want to have to see in the New York Times. He's describing how he should start using secret emails to hide something. Oh, my God. Well, sir, Judge, I think we're ready to reveal our verdict. He, of course, oversaw the grant to NIH. Oh, here we go again with the nonprofits, these NGO things. A nonprofit Manhattan-based company called EcoHealth Alliance ended up funneling U.S. taxpayer dollars to the Wuhan Institute of Virology for bat coronavirus research. And he hid the information, he hid the link, and he did it for Fauci so they could communicate in private and not get caught.
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7: To the left of Kennesaw, okay.
6: Would that be west of Kennesaw, you're trying to tell me?
8: This way I'm pointing. So.
7: Okay, this way that I'm pointing.
9: I guess east and west is very difficult for people these days. It's to the left of Kennesaw.
6: Have you ever...
9: You mean to the west?
6: Yeah. Have you ever looked at a map before? Caw, man. It's to the left of Kennesaw.
9: Can't tell you how many times I've said that to my wife. Just go south on 400, yeah. Exit, and head east. And she's like, what do you mean?
8: Exactly. Tell her to turn right next time.
6: That's right.
7: And right, she'll know exactly.
9: No, that would not be to the right when you're heading south.
6: Yeah. Fine, just let it go. I won't embarrass him anymore, man. It's not time to pile on the child. You know? Sorry, man. You'll get it. You'll get it. You'll get it. It's fine. Go home, tell your daddy.
9: I turned right like you said. No, you didn't.
6: But, yeah, go home, tell your daddy you don't know how to read that. And then tell me how to change a tire. And he's going to feel like the biggest disappointment ever.
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1: Back here on the Guy Benson Show, GuyBensonShow.com, the website, podcast always free. So it is now becoming basically the mainstream position of Democrats to demand court packing and to lie in the process of demonizing courts based on outcomes that the left is unhappy about. And the dishonesty runs deep. And the extremism, again, is becoming less extreme, at least within the Overton window of center-left politics. I want to start with Congresswoman Alexandria Ocasio-Cortez of New York, who had some thoughts about the recent decision in Virginia by that Supreme Court to throw out this illegal process on the referendum to change the Constitution. Democrats did it illegally. The Supreme Court ruled in accordance with the law and the Constitution of Virginia. Democrats didn't get their way, which was this egregiously unfair 10-to-1 map for 4 extra House seats in the upcoming elections. So they're very mad. So they are going after the integrity of that court, and they're doing so incredibly mendaciously. Here's AOC, cut 24. We will fact check her on the other side of the clip.
2: When it comes to Virginia, I think what is extremely disturbing about what has happened in Virginia is less about what's, you know, it's one thing to talk about maps. It's another thing that this court went in and overturned the will of 3 million Virginians. They can say whatever they want to say about their reservations on the ballot initiative, but they explicitly chose to issue this ruling after the election happened. They had all the time in the world to issue an opinion or an injunction before allowing this election to happen. So they did not overturn a map. They overturned an election.
1: Okay, couple things wrong here. Number one, she says this was the will of 3 million Virginians. No, it was the will of half and a handful and change of 3 million Virginians. And almost 49% of Virginians said hell no to this because it was so obviously unfair. They had this crazy ballot wording that was deeply misleading. Even NPR had an article about how confusing the whole thing was. They had a 3 or 4 to 1 advantage on propaganda and still barely eked out a win in a purple-blue state. So pretending like, oh, well, this is the will of 3 million people, no. And I think they were expecting to win by a lot more than they did. But it was so unfair and so terrible that even a lot of people who voted for Democrats in the last election voted no on the scheme. But more important than that, the scheme itself was illegal. The way that they went about trying to change the state constitution was unconstitutional. They broke multiple laws and constitutional provisions in getting this election to happen in the first place. That's the whole point of the court case and how it got thrown out. And we know, based on Democratic insider information that's gone public, that even Governor Spanberger's own team was warning fellow Democrats, don't do this. This very well might not survive legal challenges for these reasons. But they plowed ahead anyway, and then they paid for it because Spanberger's team, those people who were admonishing the Democrats not to do it, they were right. They were vindicated by the High Court of Virginia. And then the most obvious, glaring lie there from AOC, and maybe she just doesn't know, right? She's spouting off, half-cocked, doesn't know her facts. It's not stopping her from going after this court. Maybe she's one of the Democrats who thinks that it'd be a great idea to fire all 7 justices through this backdoor travesty that they were talking about that finally got shut down. Because, you know, in defense of democracy and institutions, you've got to ruin them. But she said, well, this court allowed the election to happen, and they didn't issue this ruling until after the election happened. They could have done this all the time in the world before it, and instead they let it happen, and then they threw out an election. As we have addressed, and as apparently AOC doesn't know, or she's willing to just lie about it aggressively, it was the Democrats' own position, argued in court to the justices of the Virginia Supreme Court, that they not rule on this until after the election had happened. The Democrats' position was, you can't issue this injunction. You can't stop this from going forward. You have to let the process play out before you look back and decide whether it was done constitutionally. That was not the Republican argument. That was not the right-wing argument. That was the state of Virginia Democrats going to the court saying, this is our position legally for these reasons, and the court sided with them because of the law. The court accepted the Democrats' demand that they not rule on the constitutionality until after it was over. And now that is being wielded as some sort of criticism and attack on the court for accepting AOC's party's legal position. And by the way, when they finally did hear this in court, in the oral arguments, and there's audio of this, you can listen to it. One justice asked the government's lawyer, the Democrats' lawyer, Jay Jones's lawyer, the murder fantasy attorney general of Virginia, said, hey, the fact that the yes side narrowly won, does the outcome of this election have any relevance to the constitutionality of the process that led to the existence of the election? And the Democrats' lawyer conceded the point, no, it is not relevant. And yet it is the point AOC is hanging her hat on here, which again is either ignorance or dishonesty. Then we have this issue of court packing at the national level. It is becoming almost like a litmus test on the left to support court packing, adding justices to the United States Supreme Court. And the Democrats increasingly are talking about if they can get all of the power back to then blow up the filibuster in the Senate and start structurally changing our whole government to help them win elections. They say it's all about democracy. It's about their power. This is extremely dangerous. Like, oh, we'll kill the filibuster. We're going to add some states so we can have more U.S. senators. And we're going to add 4 seats to the Supreme Court because it's a 6-3 conservative constitutionalist majority right now, forged over decades of hard work and elections and confirmation battles, often despite all of the unprecedented escalations of the Democrats. And they don't like that. They're angry. They're frustrated. They feel like they should get all the outcomes they want, like spoiled children. And so they'll change the whole thing, add 4 seats, and create a 7-6 majority for their side to rubber stamp whatever they want. That's what they're threatening to do. And Kamala Harris, the most recent presidential nominee for the party, is at least willing to be open to those quote-unquote reforms, as she said on some Zoom call with an activist group, Cut 16.
3: Say, look, this is a moment where there are no bad ideas. A no bad idea brainstorm is what I'd like to call it. And in that no bad ideas brainstorm, we talk about what we need to do and think about doing around the Electoral College. We talk about the idea of Supreme Court reform, which includes expanding the Supreme Court. We invite a conversation about multi-members districts. We talk about, look, that if we win the Senate, which we should and we will, then the Senate Judiciary Committee should have rules that they put in place so when these people come before as nominees to the Supreme Court and lie, that they are held to account and consequence.
1: So here's a woman who lost the most recent election who now is talking about changing how we run elections in the country, like the Electoral College. What is she talking about? Reforming that or abolishing it seems a little insurrection-y, right? Little bit of a problem on democracy. The person who lost a fair and square election, and not just the Electoral College, but also the popular vote, by the way, saying, oh, well, we've got to take a look at that. They are losing in these realms. They are losing under the existing rules and the existing order. And so they're now talking about stomping all over the existing order and the institutions and changing the rules and changing the institutions for their own power. And they're doing it in this high-minded language of how it's all about stopping authoritarianism and promoting democracy, when in fact that is just projection. If they do this stuff, they're the authoritarians. They're the attackers of democracy. She says, oh, there are no bad ideas. Yes, there are. And she just mentioned a few of them, didn't she? And keep in mind, she's not a leader. She is a follower. She follows where the winds are blowing within her coalition. If she's out there making noises like this, that is further evidence that this is becoming maybe a majority-held position on the left. Deep, dangerous, disruptive, destabilizing radicalism on the left. I cannot overstate how worried I am about this. And lastly, Ro Khanna, left-wing congressman here in California, he tweeted, the Supreme Court has engaged in ugly recidivism that has marked the fastest rollback of black political rights since Reconstruction. That's a lie, in my view, or a gross distortion. But then he says, 18-year term limits on justices now. Expand the court from 9 to 13 justices now. And I would just say no to both of those ideas, period. but expand the court from 9 to 13 justices now, Congressman? The Republicans are in charge. Trump is president. Are you calling for a 13-3 conservative majority? That's what doing this now would mean. Of course, that's not what he means. He means wait for them to get the power, then change the rules for their side. He doesn't really mean now, but he's used to the activist cheerleading, and that's what they usually say. When do we want it? Now. In this case, it'd be, what do we want? Court packing. When do we want it? At some point in the future when we're in charge. Doesn't quite roll off the tongue the same way, does it? This is something we're keeping an eye on and will continue to. Big, big deal. We'll be right back.
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18: This way I'm pointing. So.
17: Okay, this way that I'm pointing.
19: Because east and west is very difficult for people these days. It's to the left of Kennesaw.
16: Have you ever...
19: You mean to the west?
16: Yeah. Have you ever looked at a map before? Caw, man. It's to the left of Kennesaw.
19: Can't tell you how many times I've said that to my wife. Just go south on 400, yeah. Exit, and head east. And she's like, what do you mean?
18: Exactly. Tell them to turn right next time.
16: That's right. And right, then she'll know exactly.
19: No, that would not be to the right when you're heading south.
16: Yeah. Fine, just let it go. I won't embarrass them anymore, man. It's not time to pile on the child. You know? Sorry, man. You'll get it. You'll get it. You'll get it. It's fine. Go home, tell your daddy.
19: I turned right like you said. No, you didn't.
16: But, go home, tell your daddy you don't know how to read that. And then tell me how to change a tire. And he's going to feel like the biggest disappointment ever.
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are back here on the Guy Benson Show, and it's time for this. A while on Awoke Tales, and this is one that came to my attention on social media. It's actually interesting. There's a comedian that I used to enjoy maybe in the 90s, had not heard from her in a long time. Margaret Cho is her name. And it's actually weird because her name came up in conversation like last week randomly. And it was over a particular word that she used in a stand-up act, just a side note here, hadn't thought about her in years, and then this conversation came up, and then a few days later, she was actually back in the news, and this was written up a number of different places. She is at least claiming that she was offered and then turned down a role in the television series Heated Rivalry, and I'm not sure, I think that might be on HBO. It's a Canadian-based show, and it's about hockey players who are secretly gay, and a lot of the gays watch this show. And I don't myself. I'm an actual hockey fan. So I go to hockey games. We have Devil season tickets. And so I'd like post from NHL hockey games. And then the response on Twitter would be a bunch of people like, oh, Heated Rivalry. I'm like, no, hockey, actual hockey fan. So I've not seen the show, but it's culturally relevant and it's been all over the place. So of course I'm aware of it. And I guess Margaret Cho had been offered the role of one of the players' mothers or something like that, but she turned it down, she says. And the reason why is why this story is a Woke Tales story. She is saying that she couldn't bring herself to go film the show in Canada because she was afraid of coming back into the country, what her interaction might be with ICE. She said it's all because of Trump, and she thought that maybe after returning to the United States, there would be some sort of problem because she had been very outspoken in her opposition to Trump and ICE. And it's like, oh, she's so stunning and brave. Not all heroes wear capes. Amazing. Although now it seems like she's angling for a role in season two. So has her fear subsided? Now that the show's a hit, can she go back and get over this paranoia that she's got about ICE? So here's the thing. I was like, that's a very weird take to begin with. And if I remembered some of the substance of her comedy back in the 90s when she was more relevant, and I'm not saying that, you know, as a shot at her, I'm just thinking back to those days. Like, I'm pretty sure she was born here. I think she's a U.S. citizen. So I Googled, and indeed, Margaret Cho is a natural-born citizen of the United States. And so in my mind, one of two things are possible, and maybe it's a combination of both. Number one, she's lying about this for clout, right? She wants people to know that she was so worried about ICE and deportation or whatever being retaliated against because what, she's a woman of color and she'd said these things about politics, so she would get a hassle at the border from ICE because Trump or something. She wanted to put that out there to earn brownie points, woke credit with the people in order to get increased relevance and visibility, because here we are talking about her. Or her brain is so poisoned and misinformed by propaganda that she actually believes that as a United States citizen going to do some work in Canada and coming back could become an occasion for a run-in with ICE. You're a citizen. It's not like you're even a green card holder or a legal immigrant, in which case you'd be fine as well. You wouldn't maybe be fine if you're an illegal immigrant. That's the whole point, Margaret. But you are a citizen of the United States. You will be fine at the U.S.-Canada border or anywhere else coming back into your country. And if she doesn't know that, or if she somehow doubts that, or thinks that she could be targeted by ICE because she's been so outspoken, I had missed that apparently, that is not a reality-based reflection of anything that's going on. It's not how any of this works, Margaret, with all due respect. And I think it might be both. I think she is
overstating all of this, evidenced perhaps by the fact that she's, I guess, trying to get on season two, overstating it for that clout with the fellow wokes, while also having this brain worms thing where she's convinced herself that because she's not a MAGA supporting white dude, she could have a run in with ICE at the border, even as a US citizen. And I just can't imagine living my life this way. And I mean, it's like this paranoia and fear and misery, and so much of it is performative. It's not

0: and nonsense. I would love to know, has Margaret Cho not traveled abroad once during the Trump administration? Really? Is that true? I would love to see those travel records. Or has she managed to be so brave as to do that, except in this case she wanted to tell everyone that she didn't? I don't know. That's, I guess, her business. But I just wanted to put out a public service announcement that if you're a citizen of the United States of America and you have gone abroad, no matter how critical you are of ICE or the president, you're going to be fine. You can come home. Get over it. Please, please try to at least attach some rationality to decisions that you make in your life. And if you're going to be completely irrational and misinformed, maybe don't put that out there for public consumption as, again, like a billboard of your own ignorance. Although, on the other hand, perhaps that is the whole point. Another hour of the Guy Benson Show coming up next. Dr. Roger Marshall, a U.S. senator from Kansas, will be here talking Trump's trip to China and beyond. That's coming up. Burgers, a day on the boat, a long weekend. That's what Memorial Day has meant for a lot of Americans, but it was really about something a lot bigger all along. It's meant to be a time of reflection, a moment to pause and remember the men and women who gave their lives in service of this country. As we approach America's 250th birthday, the month of May is a great time to reconnect with that very purpose and honor the sacrifice that made and still makes our freedom possible. 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Freedom is never free. It's preserved by those willing to step up, and defending liberty in our own ways is the very least we can do. 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
5: Tremendous success. I'm Chris DeMeo, Fox News. President Trump speaking out and weighing in on his summit in Beijing with Chinese leader Xi Jinping. They held talks on Iran, tariffs, Taiwan, and AI.
6: President Xi was very surprised at how well we've done with AI because they thought, you know, when it started, they took this gigantic lead. And we now have caught, we are substantially ahead of them in AI.
7: The goal of President Trump when going to China is to show that direct engagement is possible without having to give up any strategic leverage in the process. The president says that happened and that also he is returning home with his pockets full, that alongside those top business leaders that he took this trip with, preliminary economic commitments have been made.
8: So we had a great stay. It was an amazing period of time. President Xi's an incredible guy. Trade deals, including over 200 planes from Boeing.
7: So the president there talking about the agreement he says China has made to buy about 450 GE aerospace engines.
5: That's Fox's Alexandria Hoff. A source tells Fox News that the U.S. might be moving to take action against Cuban leadership.
9: Complex. That's how Cuba's leadership described a diplomatic backdrop as the CIA and the leaders in Havana had a chance to actually exchange ideas. Now, those meetings precede what may be a very serious legal action. They're

0: Are details that suggest the U.S. is getting ready to indict former Cuban President Raul Castro for the 1996 incident that left four people dead when a pair of Cessnas from a humanitarian group were shot down by a Cuban fighter jet. Now, it's important to note it's considered a potential criminal act under U.S. law, which means President Trump could be setting the stage to give Castro the Nicolas Maduro treatment.
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1: The U.S. Supreme Court has rejected a last-ditch effort by Virginia Democrats to restore a congressional map that could have shifted four House seats in their favor. The justices left in place a state Supreme Court ruling that invalidated a recent voter-approved amendment. Well, the FBI's Counter-Drone Academy is gearing up to protect the nation's airspace ahead of the World Cup. Fox's Nate Foy is in Huntsville, Alabama.
14: I interviewed the co-deputy director of the FBI, Christopher Rea, and he is very confident in the FBI's counter-drone capabilities. Here in Huntsville, the FBI is training state and local law enforcement across the country to help them protect American cities. They run drills with electronic defense systems that can jam or hijack drones, oftentimes in ways that fans wouldn't even notice. Authorities will be covering all 11 American cities hosting World Cup matches. The one big beautiful bill allocates $250 million to protect World Cup cities from drones.
1: Historically, intercepting drones has been a federal authority. However, President Trump's actions paved the way for local law enforcement to take action as well. Colorado's governor granting pardons and commutations for 44 people, including an ally of President Trump.
15: Former Mesa County Clerk Tina Peters was convicted of multiple charges in 2024 for illegally trying to make copies of her county's election voting software and passwords. A judge sentenced her to 9 years in prison. This year, a Colorado appeals court ordered her to be resentenced, finding the judge who initially sentenced her incorrectly considered her protected speech about the 2020 election in her punishment. In a statement, Governor Jared Polis said the clemency power is a serious responsibility that he doesn't take lightly. The Secretary of State criticized the decision, calling it a gross injustice to their election system. President Trump wrote on Truth Social, simply, free Tina. Jessica Rosenthal, Fox News.
1: And I'm Chris DeMeo. This is Fox News.
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1: 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We're at KSRO, our great affiliate in Sonoma County, California. 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I'm at Guy P. Benson if you are interested. But with us now is U.S. Senator Roger Marshall, who's also a medical doctor, a Republican from the great state of Kansas. Senator, welcome back to the show.
6: Guy, it's great to be with you. I'm in God's country, Hillsboro, Kansas, at a Sonic, having just an incredible lunch. So it's good to be with you.
1: Well, great to have you here. Hello to everyone in Kansas and everyone at the Sonic. So I want to ask you about something that's been happening the last couple of days far, far away over in China, this much-anticipated trip from President Trump to meet with his counterpart, Chairman Xi, and the Chinese Communist Party, and a lot of big ticket items on the agenda. Of course, we've had huge coverage of it at Fox News. From your perspective, what were you hoping to see from the president in terms of achievements on this trip? What are your impressions of what happened?
6: Well, I think I wake up every morning, Guy, is, you know, asking, is my family safe? Is your family safe? And I think that President Trump did a really good job of going in there with his eyes wide open. And as they say, keep your friends close and your enemies closer. So it's great that there's at least talking going on between us. Selfishly, though, what I'm excited about is his trade deals he's got done. I think about Boeing, so important to Kansas. Boeing, beef and soybeans, 200 Boeing airplanes ordered, maybe more after that. On the beef side of things, they were using non-tariff barriers to keep Kansas beef, all American beef, out of going to China. They weren't certifying the processing plants for the plants for the past year. So we got those open back up and back to normal commitments of soybeans as well. So from our standpoint, from agriculture, from trade in Kansas, this was a three-run homer.
1: Now, with the Chinese, right, there can be a lot of promises, right, and they all, the pomp and circumstance that they put on, the big show for the president, and that's what you see in these types of state visits. But I'm always suspicious of communists generally, frankly, and they can say, oh yes, this, that, and the other, and then there's just the concern that they might renege on certain things, or they were going for big headlines, but the devil's in the details. Is this a trust but verify situation on follow through?
6: You know, absolutely, Guy, and I opened by stating, you know, President Trump went there with his eyes wide open.
1: Right.
6: And he waves these tariffs over their heads like a big hammer. And I think that at least they respect him, that he's not bluffing, that he will do that, and whatever it takes. So I would not go to the bank on any of these deals yet, but I think it's great first, second, and third steps. Just reading some of the readout from USTR, Jameson Greer, our trade representative ambassador, I'm pretty optimistic, though. And again, if China wants to continue to sell us, you know, TVs and rare earth minerals and pharmaceutical ingredients, all those things, then they really need to buy some of these goods from us. So I'm cautiously optimistic.
1: Yeah, I mean, they definitely need us from a trade perspective. They need our market. There's no question about that. I want to turn to reconciliation, which is not exactly a sexy topic, but it's a very important one in the U.S. Senate, because Congress finally ended the Democrats' shutdown of the Department of Homeland Security, and the Democrats did not agree to fund either ICE or Border Patrol, which was, I mean, the second part, I think, such a tell from these Democrats. And the argument was from Republicans, well, that's okay, we'll get DHS back open because this has been dangerous and bad, and then we will top up the funding for years on both of those agencies on border enforcement, and we'll do that without Democrat votes. We'll do it on party line votes in this process called reconciliation. Late last night,
8: the Senate parliamentarian had a ruling, and I know this is very in the weeds, but it actually does matter, where the parliamentarian said some of the elements of the reconciliation bill that you guys were pushing on that front don't actually fall under the allowed process for a reconciliation bill. So the Democrats are saying, in their mind, this is good news, and they're sort of hyping this. The parliamentarian saying that Republicans can come back again with different language to try to address or cure, quote unquote, those issues. Is this a bump in the road, or is this a real problem? Because Republican voters have been told, and people who support immigration enforcement, don't worry, reconciliation is going to get this thing done. Is that in jeopardy now?
6: Well, Guy, it certainly is a bump in the road, and this parliamentarian leans left, if I could say that. But think of it as like you're bargaining with a judge what you're going to allow to be said in court and not said in court. In this case, what can we do on record? And it is in the weeds. I don't know how to make it, how to not go in the weeds, but your listeners do a good job of staying educated. So, you know, we got the Mike Lees and Ted Cruz's of the world and Josh Hawley's and Eric Schmidt. I mean, these guys are good at arguing with her. So I'll take my chances going back in there. Lindsey Graham, of course, he won't admit to it, but he's a lawyer as well. And this is his baby, right? This is his baby. So, and John Thune, Barrasso, so we got some pretty strong people. We'll go back in there. We're going to keep batting. I'm not sure what it is she took out. I think it's early in the game. We'll be back out and fighting here, you know, probably Monday when we get back after her with the plan. I'm still optimistic. We'll have votes next Thursday to get this thing packaged and taken care of.
8: So you think it can be tweaked and then remedied and then passed? That's what I'm hearing.
6: Yeah, yes, and for your listeners, this has to be more about the budget,
8: right,
6: spending money than policy. So she's obviously found something that she thinks this is a policy issue. Not sure what part of that is, and I need to dive down. And like I said, I'm going to rely on our great lawyers to go in there. This is a legal juggling game that I don't even understand, but we'll figure out something. We got the working family tax cuts bill through this process. The exact same thing happened, right? On every little piece of that, she wanted to remove this piece of it, but we were able to defund Planned Parenthood, you know, in that process. So we have to figure out how to do it. We'll find a way.
8: You are not a lawyer, but you are a doctor. So I do want to ask you about this. Marty McCary is out at FDA. We know that our former colleague and a dear friend of ours here, Dr. Nicole Sapphire, has been tapped by President Trump to be Surgeon General. Some changes and shifting in personnel within sort of the medical establishment within those agencies in the Trump administration. Any thoughts on that, Sapphire, or any of those changes?
6: So Dr. Sapphire, she's one of the best communicators I've seen, especially from being a doctor. You know, sometimes doctors aren't the best communicator. So she's going to be a great communicator. I think that she truly cares about making America healthy again. And then she's down in the weeds understanding the cost of health care issues. She came out early supporting our Marshall Plan to drive down the cost of health care. So excited about her. Dr. McCary, he was a really good friend. So, Guy, it's hard for me to – I'm the first to admit that I got blinders on. He was a good friend before this. I thought he was a heck of a doctor, a good communicator. In my humble opinion, the swamp got him. You know, the swamp that's there, it's still in every agency, these people, the political hacks that have been there forever, slow walk, so many different things, tried to sabotage him, make him look bad. And I just feel horrible about this situation. And there's probably more to it than I know. But so I'm sad to see him go. Regardless, FDA, very important agency. We need to be more efficient there. It shouldn't take 10 years and $5 billion to get a new medication from point A in the laboratory to across the finish line. So that's what's sad as well, is just how they slow walk everything. So we'll see who the new person is, and I'm rooting for that person.
8: Medical doctor and United States Senator Roger Marshall, Republican of Kansas, here on the Guy Benson Show. Senator, thank you very much.
6: Yeah, Guy, it's great to be with you. Everybody have a great weekend. Thanks. Bye-bye.
8: And you too. When we come back, I want to talk about education. We complain about the state of U.S. education, quite rightly, but are there ways to improve things? I'm always on the lookout for those. There's a major one having huge success here in Northern California. I think it really matters a lot. We'll tell you all about it as soon as we return on The Guy Benson Show.
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9: Anthony Fauci, his top advisor, 78-year-old David Morenz, has been charged with conspiracy against the United States. He was a senior advisor to Fauci from 2006 to 2022. He did business from a private email account. Gee, that sounds a little like Hillary, too, remember? And she got away with it. He was the liaison for tips on how to evade records requests. This guy got caught emailing the following. As though he's kind of trying to be cagey. There's no worry about their freedom of information. I can either send stuff to Tony on his private email or hand it to him at work or at his house. He's too smart to let colleagues send him stuff that could cause trouble. Unquote. How about this? He said, hey, I learned from our lady over there how to make emails disappear after I'm told that before the search starts. Plus, I deleted most of those earlier emails after sending them to Gmail. I said, you know, we should always communicate on Gmail because my email at NIH is known by Freedom of Information constantly, and I need to delete anything I don't want to have to see in the New York Times. He's describing how he should start using secret emails to hide something. Oh, my God. Well, sir, Judge, I think we're ready to reveal our verdict. He, of course, oversaw the grant to NIH. Oh, here we go again with the nonprofits, these NGO things. A nonprofit Manhattan-based company called EcoHealth Alliance ended up funneling U.S. taxpayer dollars to the Wuhan Institute of Virology for bat coronavirus research. And he hid the information, he hid the link, and he did it for Fauci so they could communicate in private and not get caught.
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23: With the California governor's race in disarray, Democrat Tom Steyer is doubling down on this pledge.
24: I'm very straightforward about this. ICE should be abolished.
23: The billionaire climate activist vowing that if elected, he will ban racial profiling for immigration arrests, hold ICE leadership accountable for violence, and prosecute and imprison ICE agents, fund a special unit to enforce the anti-ICE agenda, and, quote, bring those detained and kidnapped by ICE back home. Republican frontrunner Steve Hilton reacting on Fox.
0: This is basically an extension of the Biden open borders policy agenda on the at the home front internally.
23: Steyer also taking heat for advocating for the closure of all private prisons and detention centers, some that now house illegal immigrants, when he once invested $90 million in such facilities. He now calls that a mistake, but his opponents are calling him a hypocrite. Claudia Cowan, Fox News.

0: Benson. Welcome back. We're here at KSRO Studios in Sonoma County. And the guy who owns the stations here and put on the event last night, our friend Lawrence, is just amazing. And a huge shout out to him and his team. We'll talk all about last night's event in the home stretch. He was telling me about an initiative that he's involved in here in Northern California to try to kind of pick up where the government is frankly failing kids when it comes to literacy. We know what a disaster that has become so many places around the country, including here in Sonoma County. And rather than complaining about it or waiting for the government to get better, which might be a wait, there's a group that has taken this on. And I just think nationally there should be interest in ideas that work, especially when it involves educating children. And with us here in studio is Michelle Leeson with Read On Sonoma. It's great to see you. Thanks for coming in.
1: Thank you so much. I'm so excited to talk about literacy.
0: Lawrence very kindly picked us up with his beautiful wife from the airport the other night, and we were talking on the drive up to Wine Country about this program, and I was like, we have to talk about this on the air. So talk about the problem briefly.
1: Yep.
0: Let's start there, and then I want to hear about the solution you guys are exploring.
1: Awesome. So as you know, it is abysmal, right? Not only just in California, but countrywide. I think there's something like 50 million illiterate adults in the United States, which obviously means functional illiterate, so they can't fill out a job application, worse health outcomes long term, all that stuff that you already are aware of. And in California, it's no better. We're actually, we have a really big problem with our third and fourth grade literacy rates. So specifically in the state of California, there are 60% of our fourth graders who are not reading at grade level by the end of fourth grade.
0: 60%.
1: 60%.
0: See, to me, that is a scandal. That
1: right.
0: is such a disservice to the kids.
1: Absolutely.
0: And we've slid backwards on this.
1: Correct.
0: It used to be much better.
1: It was declining before the pandemic and has just continued to decline since the pandemic. And then you know that if you're not reading at fourth grade level by the end of fourth grade, all kinds of long-term...
0: it's a predictor.
1: Exactly. So high school dropout rate four times as high, et cetera, et cetera. And then it also creates a cycle of illiteracy in a home, all the things. Lower income potential, right? So
0: I mean,
1: that's how bad it is.
0: Incarceration. Like you go down the list of bad, and a lot of it traces back to these issues early in childhood.
1: Third and fourth grade literacy rates. 70% of our incarcerated individuals share in common that they are functionally illiterate. So it's something that obviously we're trying to fix way out. We're 25, we're 26. You can't fix it, right, when we're adults. We have to focus on early childhood literacy.
0: And
1: that's what we're doing with Read On Sonoma.
0: Read On Sonoma. I believe in incentives. Human nature revolves around incentives.
1: That's right.
0: And some of the incentives you guys create for these kids are just truly amazing. Talk about the program and how it's working.
1: Yeah, so what we do is we create a game, and Guy and Lawrence did an amazing job. Guy Fieri and Lawrence Amatour are our co-founders.
0: The other guy.
1: The other guy.
0: Yes.
1: Yeah.
0: He's from Flavortown.
1: Yes, the guy from Flavortown. And they created a game. So kids see a game, a reading game. We create a culture of reading in their schools, and you're exactly right. We set up short-term individual goals that everybody can reach their goal. So all of us in this room would have a different reading goal, and we would be just better than our former selves. So we're not competing against each other. We're just trying to be better with every single book that we read. And we use a national program called Accelerated Reader, which helps students track their progress. And then they set new benchmarks with an assessment program called Star Reading. So as you become a better reader, your goal gets higher and higher, and you just become better and better with every book you read. And you can't just, it's not just a reading log, Guy. It's, you have to actually prove you understand what you're reading.
0: Yeah, there's like a test.
1: Yeah, you take a comprehension test exactly during the school day. So we know it's them and not older brother or sister. And they sit down, you've read, Harry Potter, for example, you take a 20 question quiz and then you get points based on your understanding of the book.
0: Lawrence was telling me there was a kid, a young kid who read War and Peace.
1: Yes.
0: And passed the quiz. He actually read it.
1: He really wants to be the inspirational reader of the year. And so he started working.
0: Which
1: in
0: is
1: the
0: one of those
1: summer.
0: Lofty goals,
1: yes,
0: and incentives.
1: That's right. And so he started reading over the summer, and we all thought, yeah, right, kid. You did not read War and Peace. Called home, looked at the book log, saw that he took the quiz during the school day, because I can zone in to make sure that everyone's being honest. And the parents are like, nope, he's been working at this all summer. This was his goal. He is a very, very high superstar reader. But the program helps all kids. And we really focus on that lower quartile, the struggling readers.
0: And if you end up, give us one example of a big incentive that these kids are shooting for.
1: Oh yeah, we're way past pencils and erasers. So we're talking about Safari West, which is a local wildlife park. You can earn a $300 educational scholarship fund at a local bank. Really fun things. You can take your friends. We really focus on being able to treat your friends. So for example, movie tickets, not just for you, but you and three friends. So everyone's going and you get to treat because you met your reading
0: goal.
1: That's
0: awesome. So good. I mean, I remember doing this when I was a kid. It was Pizza Hut.
1: Yeah. You're right. That was great.
0: Yeah.
1: That was awesome.
0: You wanted that personal pan pizza with the stickers on the thing that you had read the books,
1: right?
0: Scholastic, I think it was. So this is a localized, better, frankly, version of that. Very quickly, talk about some of the results. How long have you been doing this? And then, are you seeing the needle moving?
1: Oh my goodness, absolutely. So they started after the pandemic. Guy and Lawrence would say they did not totally understand how bad literacy was at the time. When we started, our fourth grade readers in all of our schools were reading about the first grade fifth month level.
0: Oof.
1: Which, as you can imagine, you can't, not only are you not picking up books that are fourth grade, but you're not understanding fourth grade math, you're not understanding fourth grade science. So this is our now fourth, we just wrapped up our full fourth year of the program. And the results are immense. We are seeing our kids are reading books and words read about three times the national average. So, for example, Roseland Elementary, just right down the way, Roseland serves students who have some traditional challenges with reading, about 90% below, living below the poverty line, about 87% English learner. Those kids just wrapped up reading 60 books on average this school year.
0: Per kid?
1: Per kid. Yes.
0: Wow.
1: So amazing results. And now going back to our fourth graders, how they started out in the program last year, our fourth graders in all of our school sites ended the year fourth grade, fifth month instructional reading level.
0: I mean,
1: game changer in that classroom.
0: It's stunning. That is true results very quickly.
1: Very quickly.
0: It works. I'm a believer in looking at what works, especially on something this vital. If someone's listening right now, anywhere else in the country, and they're thinking, we need something like this, I want more information, where can they go online?
1: ReadOnSonoma.org.
0: ReadOnSonoma.org, and there's info there.
1: Yep, there's a great video with our co-founders talking about the program. A lot of our kids and educators are on the film talking about how it creates a culture of reading at their schools. Kiddos are telling us that, you know, they started out reading for the rewards, right? And then what they realize is that
0: they
1: truly
0: love reading.
1: Do love to read.
0: Oh, it warms your heart, and you need good news, and you need examples of concrete success, and this is one of them. ReadOnSonoma.org. Michelle Leeson, thank you for your work.
1: Thank you so much.
0: You bet. We'll be right back.
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5: News. I'm Deborah Valentine. The conflict with Iran fueling the price of gas and other goods. Asked about Americans' concerns about prices, President Trump told Fox's Brett Barron special report during their China interview. It's part of keeping America safe.
6: When you tell somebody you're going to have to pay a little more, not that much more, a little more for gasoline for a very short period of time because we want to stop the threat of being blown to pieces by a lunatic, by a crazy person, and they are crazy, using nuclear weapons, everybody says that's fine.
5: AAA says fuel prices have risen 30%. As of 12:01 a.m., the busiest commuter railroad in North America has come to a screeching halt, affecting 250,000 to 300,000 commuters daily. Officials say the main sticking point between all five unions representing the LIRR and the Metropolitan Transportation Agency is pay. 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
9: Would that be west of Kennesaw, you're trying to tell me?
7: This way I'm pointing. So.
8: Okay, this way that I'm pointing.
10: I guess east and west is very difficult for people these days. It's to the left of Kennesaw.
9: Have you ever...
10: You mean to the west?
9: Yeah. Have you ever looked at a map before? Aw, man. It's to the left of Kennesaw.
10: Can't tell you how many times I've said that to my wife. Just go south on 400, yeah. Exit, and head east. And she's like, what do you mean?
7: Exactly. Tell her to turn right next time.
9: That's right. And
8: right, she'll know exactly.
10: No, that would not be to the right when you're heading south.
9: No. Fine, just let it go. I won't embarrass him anymore, man. It's not time to file on the child. You know? Sorry, man. You'll get it. You'll get it. You'll get it. It's fine. Go home, talk to your daddy.
10: I turned right like you said. No. No, you didn't.
9: But, yeah, go home and tell your daddy you don't know how to read that. And then tell me how to change a tire, and he's going to feel like the biggest disappointment ever.
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11: Anthony Fauci, his top advisor, 78-year-old David Morenz, has been charged with conspiracy against the United States. He was a senior advisor to Fauci from 2006 to 2022. He did business from a private email account. Gee, that sounds a little like Hillary, too, remember? And she got away with it. He was the liaison for tips on how to evade records requests. This guy got caught emailing the following, as though he's kind of trying to be cagey. There's no worry about the freedom of information. I can either send stuff to Tony on his private email or hand it to him at work or at his house. He's too smart to let colleagues send him stuff that could cause trouble, unquote. How about this? He said, hey, I learned from our lady over there how to make emails disappear after I'm told that before the search starts. Plus, I deleted most of those earlier emails after sending them to Gmail. I said, you know, we should always communicate on Gmail because my email at NIH is known by Freedom of Information constantly, and I need to delete anything I don't want to have to see in the New York Times. He's describing how he should start using secret emails to hide something. Oh, my God. Well, sir, Judge, I think we're ready to reveal our verdict. He, of course, oversaw the grant to NIH. Oh, here we go again with the nonprofits, these NGO things. A nonprofit Manhattan-based company called EcoHealth Alliance ended up funneling U.S. taxpayer dollars to the Wuhan Institute of Virology for bat coronavirus research. And he hid the information, he hid the link, and he did it for Fauci so they could communicate in private and not get caught.
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1: We are already halfway through the Guy Benson Show on this Friday edition from Northern California, KSRO. Thank you so much for joining us. 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With us now is Fox News medical correspondent, Dr. Mark Siegel, author of the bestseller, The Miracles Among Us. Doctor, welcome back.
2: Great to be with you, Guy. Thanks for having me.
1: You bet. Well, it's been a very busy couple weeks for you because a lot of people have been worried about this hantavirus situation developing overseas and people coming back here. I know Fox sent you to the heartland for a very specific reason. Talk about your coverage on this issue.
2: Well, it's been pretty amazing. You know, actually, I'm going to break over the weekend this the actual plane flight that went from the Canary Islands back to Nebraska. Dr. Brett Major was on there. He has a big military background. He's an infectious disease specialist, and I talked to him yesterday morning, and we're going to be talking about how he said, you know, I said, look, you ending up in close quarters with these people, and didn't you feel afraid? And he said, well, how do you feel standing three feet from me? And I laughed because in our profession, especially if we've dealt with very sick people, you know, we don't think of it that way. We think of it, how are we protected? And that's not really the public mindset. And that is what we need to get kind of breakthrough, because there's way too much fear associated with this. And it's not really the way the people that are working with, even patients who have been exposed to it, or even the few that have had it, are not looking at it that way. They're looking at it more, Guy, like, what is the risk here of something bigger happening?
1: I get questions a lot, and I've been getting emails and DMs and that sort of thing from listeners saying, hey, you've talked a little bit about this disease, this virus. How serious is it? People are saying it's so deadly, but harder to contract. Does that mean it will or will not become something broader or even an epidemic? My understanding is not going to become a pandemic situation, but I want to let you do the explanation because you're the doctor. I'm just the person who's been reading about it. For that basic question, like, how concerned should people be? How would you respond to that broadly?
2: And I'm in a really good position to answer that because I went to Nebraska to their quarantine center back in early 2020, and I asked them the same questions about COVID that I'm asking now. And I got very different answers, which should reassure the public. COVID, they said, this is brand new. We haven't seen this virus before. I said, are we containing it or controlling it? You only have 100 test kits. They go, we need more test kits because, and this was the president of the university, the president of the medical center said to me at the time, Jeff Gold, we feel this is already going through the communities. I said, which communities? He says, even here in Omaha, when we're trying to contain it. This was in February of 2020. I had a total feeling that COVID was not being contained. This virus, they said, this virus we've known forever. It's been around for decades. The particular strain we have occasionally, will pass human to human very, very rarely. The reason that they're being so vigilant is because there's been a couple of periods of time in the past, most recently in 2019, right before COVID, where they had a little bit of spread because of one patient that had a very unusual reaction where they had a lot of virus. And, you know, we tend to call those super spreader events, but I don't like that term, Guy, because that's a fear term. And we're talking about very limited spread that got into the New England Journal of Medicine of 30 patients. It never went beyond that. And with these quarantine measures they're doing and the fact that it's not spreading, it means, and the fact that they've looked at this virus carefully now, structure is not any different than the one I described from 2019. It didn't change. I'd say the chances of this causing a widespread outbreak is about zero, which doesn't mean that we shouldn't be, you know, vigilant and cautious about it the way they're being. But it's also being hyped. Now, why is it being hyped? Of course, there's a political advantage. I don't want to jump outside my lane here, and I haven't said this before, but there's a political advantage for certain groups that want to get into power to say, whoa, what is this? What's this outbreak? What's being done? But the truth is,
1: so you think that's
2: very
1: exploitive?
2: Well handled. Yes, and I don't think it's accidental. Now, the media does that deliberately. We don't do that, but some parts of the media does that deliberately. That's how, if it rates, you know, if it bleeds, it leads, right?
1: Mm-hmm.
2: And then there's
1: mm-hmm.
2: another political idea, which is, let's show before the midterms that the government isn't ready to handle an outbreak. They're handling this really well. the HHS is handling it, CDC is handling it. I talked with all of them. They're having daily, you know, meetings on this. They're involved with leads on the ground there. They're integrating their response. But in the whole, it's actually the medical centers themselves that are handling it. Nebraska, Emory. And they're doing a good job with it. This is not going to spread. This is,
1: okay.
2: This is an opportunity to say, to study this virus. Because anytime, and someone said this to me yesterday, I interviewed a ton of people. One of the experts I interviewed said, anytime a virus goes human to human, even if it's extremely hard to contact, that's a time to be studying it. And I think I agree with that answer.
1: Couple questions along those lines, because it sounds, I think, very reassuring to know that this is not new. This is familiar. This is not something where the doctors are scratching their heads and saying, oh gosh, you know, what comes next? These are patterns that have been established and there are protocols that are being followed. That's all good news to me. There have been a few things I think that are confusing to some people, including this nugget, this development that was reported in the last couple of days, that the known patients, or at least people who are known to have been exposed to hantavirus on the ship, are being offered the opportunity to stay in Nebraska at that center, at that facility, during the incubation period and to quarantine. But others are being allowed as an option to go home and quarantine at home. And some people are saying, why are we giving people that option at all? Shouldn't they all be under watch from doctors? What's your response to that? Because I think people just see the option there and some of them, it gets them a little nervous. Explain the thinking medically.
2: You know, Guy, we obsessed on that exact question in Nebraska because the producer I work with is fantastic, and she thinks in the terms of what the viewers are thinking and our listeners are thinking. You know, they're thinking the same question over. And here's the answer. We got a very smart answer, which is this. Every expert we talked to that worked in that quarantine center said we would stay there, but only because they're nearby if anything goes wrong, the biocontainment unit. So they would stay there because they have ability for ramped up care if it's needed. They also felt that, though, at the same time, that the home quarantine works if you actually follow what CDC guidelines are. And the CDC will be monitoring that, and people will be reporting in about temperatures. But, you know, my slight concern would be, what about close contacts? Are you staying away from them properly? But again, the chances of a sustained spread are really, really close to zero. I do agree with the experts that say staying there is better. But Craig Spencer said to me, the guy who had Ebola in 2014, I talked to him, and he said, yeah, but you have no idea how, you know, confining it is.
1: Right.
2: Now, he actually had Ebola, but it's
1: right,
2: not
1: and that's Ebola. That's Ebola, and it's a free country, right? There's a balancing choice
2: that's
1: here, a balancing
2: said.
1: Act, right? Trade-offs.
2: Yeah, that's what he said. It's a free country. It's a matter of choice. And you can quarantine just as well at home if you follow what they tell you.
1: Yeah, as long as the actual...
2: And the risk is very low.
1: Right. The quarantining protocols have to be followed, but it sounds like if you're following them wherever you are, it can be successful and has been successful. That's the underscore here on this virus in the past, on these small outbreaks. Couple more here. The incubation period, my understanding, is weeks. Then I saw a headline yesterday that with certain sexual activity, it might actually be latent potentially for years. Is that any sort of concern? Does that change the calculus at all?
2: No, but let me give you the science on that. First of all, most of the time spread is within the first 2 weeks.
1: Okay.
2: Second of all, which is me telling our listeners who are, you know, your big following, I'm telling them that most of the people who you're going to see from that ship have it already. And I actually believe that that physician who was in the biocontainment unit in Nebraska, I tried to get this answer, but they're not going to give me this exactly. I believe and they believe, but they don't know for certain. They believe and I believe that he already had it. So that what the scenario with him is that he was on the ship. He's an oncologist. He took over as the ship doctor because he's heroic. He was taking care of patients. He got flu-like symptoms. He got fatigue for 2 weeks. He got fever. He got tested and he was positive, and then he turned negative. Well, we see that with COVID too. So you get something and then you turn negative, but you had it. So I think that he had it, but I'm emphasizing that I think most people that were going to get it got it already.
1: last question on this, and I have to ask it just because I don't want to make it seem to the audience like, oh, the answer is, or the party line is, no big deal, don't be worried, everything's fine. And you've got some people who don't necessarily believe that or aren't inclined to assume everything's fine, because a lot of people, I think, are scarred from COVID and then the reaction to COVID and all of that. The one that I think gives some people pause, they're listening to everything you're saying, you're like, okay, that makes sense, that's good, that's all good news. But unlike COVID, if you do get this one, it is far, far deadlier than COVID ever was. The mortality rate, much higher. And I had read 35-40%, which is, you know, obviously alarming to people. Can you address that? Because they might say, yeah, well, it's harder to spread and probably not going to become a giant pandemic, but seems like the risk is a lot higher. That comes back to a balancing act here. How would you address that concern?
2: You know, that's a really good point. The risk of getting it is so much lower, though, that it reassures me about that. We're talking about hantavirus pulmonary syndrome, and I had that explained to me really in very sophisticated and boring detail, which I won't share with you. But
1: okay, I appreciate that.
2: Essentially, there's about a 30-40 to 50% chance that this particular strain will cause that lung infection, and that lung infection is pretty severe, and it's hard to survive. Like that, you know, that French woman we're looking at, where they're talking about an artificial lung. That's actually something called ECMO, where you have to oxygenate the blood outside the body. We saw a lot of that with COVID, though, at the beginning. COVID was hit us very hard at the beginning. I think the focus here is the ease of spread or transmissibility is extremely low, but what is spreading is the fear of this virus, big time. I mean, it's like I'm getting the question, should I go on cruise ships? I go, sure. Should I go to the Western United States? Absolutely. I wish I was there. So
1: I am here, by the way, just for the record, I am here right now. So I'm taking these lessons to heart. I think it's very important to just remind the audience, you know, Dr. Siegel and a lot of our great doctors here at Fox were very reliable sources of information during COVID. And they are all saying this time around, this is totally different. Do not freak out. And you should take that to heart. On a somewhat related note on hantavirus, but not about the disease itself, I know that you have written a column about the World Health Organization and its response to all of this. And I have a very low opinion, frankly, of that organization after COVID. I was horrified by what they were up to. I think they were involved with CCP propaganda. I was very critical of WHO. My own observation this time around is that they seem to be pretty early and quite transparent and candid with people in a way that seemed refreshing, at least to me. Are you taking a second look at the World Health Organization? How are you feeling about that international institution right now?
2: Yeah, there's a lot of issues with that. The World Health Congress is occurring next week, and that would be the last chance that the United States would have to say we're staying in. But one of the issues that would have to be addressed there, and I didn't address this in my column, is that, you know, we're supposedly owing in arrears of something like $400 million. That's a lot of money, especially since the president was absolutely right the first time, which is we were paying more than anyone, and they were kowtowing to China. And I think that they participated in China, COVID, we're talking now, COVID, regional problem only, hasn't spread.
1: Right.
2: The slowness with the reaction, the China reaction, there was a top Chinese health official that was in charge of pandemic alerts for the WHO. I don't see that right now. I've met with the WHO in Geneva. I met with Tedros last spring, you know, and I feel they still got problems, and they're still a political organization, and they still... But I see a lot more right now of what they're supposed to be, coordinating care, service, and caution and information between the various member countries and beyond. I spoke to Maria von Kerkhove. She's their, you know, their lead. She's a top epidemiologist, infectious disease, born in the United States, an American. I think that they're of value to us. I think the president was right the first time. I think that the WHO has value to us in terms of the information that they share. So they're not perfect by any stretch, but I do think we should stay in.
1: Okay.
2: But I don't think we should pay more than anyone else, by the way. That's the other thing that he was right about.
1: Yeah, I think that's fair. I also am just like so skeptical of them after their performance in COVID. I think it would take a lot of better performance over years to maybe win me back over. But that is definitely a worthwhile perspective to hear from you. When we come back, I want to turn to a very different subject, pancreatic cancer, which is a really dark phrase. But is it getting lighter out there? Talk of breakthroughs. How realistic are those? Let's ask Dr. Siegel on the other side.
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7: Anthony Fauci, his top advisor, 78-year-old David Morenz, has been charged with conspiracy against the United States. He was a senior advisor to Fauci from 2006 to 2022. He did business from a private email account. Gee, that sounds a little like Hillary, too, remember? And she got away with it. He was the liaison for tips on how to evade records requests. This guy got caught emailing the following as though he's trying to be cagey. There's no worry about the freedom of information. I can either send stuff to Tony on his private email or hand it to him at work or at his house. He's too smart to let colleagues send him stuff that could cause trouble. Unquote. How about this? He said, hey, I learned from our lady over there how to make emails disappear after I'm told that before the search starts. Plus, I deleted most of those earlier emails after sending them to Gmail. I said, you know, we should always communicate on Gmail because my email at NIH is known by Freedom of Information constantly, and I need to delete anything I don't want to have to see in the New York Times. He's describing how he should start using secret emails to hide something. Oh, my God. Well, sir, Judge, I think we're ready to reveal our verdict. He, of course, oversaw the grant to NIH. Oh, here we go again with the nonprofits, these NGO things. A nonprofit Manhattan-based company called EcoHealth Alliance ended up funneling U.S. taxpayer dollars to the Wuhan Institute of Virology for bat coronavirus research. And he hid the information, he hid the link, and he did it for Fauci so they could communicate in private and not get caught.
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0: It's the Guy Benson Show. Dr. Mark Siegel, kind enough to stick around with us. Doctor, lastly, we just have a few minutes left. I have seen this blizzard of really hopeful headlines in the last week or two about, and you wrote a book about miracles, what seems to be miraculous breakthroughs specifically on pancreatic cancer treatments. That was always regarded as this death sentence. That's the, like, the last thing you want to get diagnosed with. And now it looks like there have been major, major developments. What can you tell us about this? Are doctors and experts right to be extremely enthusiastic about what they've discovered?
1: They're right to be more optimistic because of all things going on all fronts. It's usually diagnosed way too late because you don't get symptoms until it's really spread a lot. So people are stage four by the time they get diagnosed, where it's spread all over the body, too late to save. With artificial intelligence, Mayo has developed a model where you can find it probably 2 or 3 years earlier before we usually diagnose it. You can then remove it before it ever spreads. That's cures. Those cause a cure 25% of the time. Then there's the idea that we have a new drug that Ben Sass has been getting, where we are targeting the mutation that's found in 90% of cases.

0: and genetic treatments.
1: It's like a double win. You're catching it earlier, which of course makes it far easier to treat earlier on. And then when people do have it, like Ben Sasse, he's already dramatically outlived his prognosis. That is another cause for optimism. Dr. Mark Siegel, Fox News medical correspondent, author of The Miracles Among Us, here on The Guy Benson Show. Doctor, thank you so much. Have a great weekend.
0: Fantastic. And have a lot of fun out there. There's no Honda where you're going. You're not anywhere near any rodents anyway. So
1: I hope not. I certainly do. All right, Doctor, thank you so much. The final hour of The Guy Benson Show coming up next. There's a big journalistic scandal at the New York Times. David Harsanyi of the Washington Examiner joins us to break it all down. Straight ahead.
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5: 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He looks down his nose at them. 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He provides nothing, and the left loves him. They elevate him like he's some sort of hero, and he's not.
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6: The U.S. and China agree. I'm Deborah Valentine, Fox News. President Trump returning to the U.S. after a visit to China for bilateral trade talks with Chinese President Xi Jinping. Fox's Kevin Cork has details.
7: President Trump seemingly positively stirred by the trip to China, which objectively was marked by pomp, politics, and, of course, a lot of economic and political pressure. Now, the commander-in-chief told just about anybody who would listen that things went very, and I mean very well, for all parties involved. Meantime, the president told our Brett Baer that he wants China and Taiwan to cool down. The president reiterating his previous position that he's not looking to have somebody go independent.
6: The president welcomed an offer from President Xi to assist in ending the war with Iran. He also stated that the U.S. and China both share the goal of preventing Iran from developing a nuclear weapon. The U.S. blockade of the Strait of Hormuz continues as President Trump returns from China. Fox's Ashley Webster has more from Tel Aviv.
8: Iran is running out of options other than cutting oil production because of their storage problems, and oil is the lifeblood of their economy. At the same time, the U.S. naval blockade continues, preventing any ships from entering or leaving Iranian ports. Now, reports say a vessel operating as a floating armory in the Gulf of Oman has been seized by Iran. The ship is used to store weapons for security firms who protect ships at sea. It also comes after an Indian flag vessel was attacked off the coast of Oman and sunk after a suspected explosion caused by a drone or missile.
6: Iran's foreign minister insists the strait should remain under Iranian control. The largest commuter rail line in North America, the Long Island Railroad's on strike, while five unions representing the LIRR struck at 12:01 a.m. over unresolved contractual issues involving pay. 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
2: The Justice Department is charging an Iraqi national with carrying out at least 18 terror attacks against U.S. and Israeli groups overseas.
12: Mohammed al-Saadi making his first court appearance in federal court in Manhattan. He has been charged with coordinating terror attacks that aim to stop the U.S. and Israeli war with Iran. He faces six federal counts, including providing material support to a foreign terrorist organization. Now, according to this federal complaint, al-Saadi is charged with planning, coordinating, financing, and promoting at least 18 attacks in Europe, plus two in Canada. Now, these were all attacks that were being planned since the start of the war in Iran in February. Now, al-Saadi planned to kill Americans and Jews, prosecutors say.
2: Fox's Brian Yenis reporting. Disgraced movie mogul Harvey Weinstein's trial has been delayed yet again. Fox's Michelle Polino reports.
13: The judge in the New York rape retrial of Harvey Weinstein declared a mistrial after the jury deadlocked in the closely watched case, which kicked off the hashtag MeToo era. This was the third attempt from Jessica Mann to put Weinstein behind bars. Mann claims Weinstein raped her at a Manhattan hotel March 18, 2013. Weinstein has maintained the encounter was consensual. Manhattan DA Alvin Bragg, in response, called Mann's bravery inspiring and said that while they are disappointed with the result, they respect the jury system. Weinstein's defense team, in a statement, said in part that this shows how deeply public perception and prejudice surrounding Weinstein have become embedded in society. Michelle Polino, Fox News.
2: President Donald Trump announced late Friday the U.S. and Nigerian forces carried out an operation that killed a global ISIS leader. President Trump identified the terrorists as Abu Bilal al-Manuki, whom he described as ISIS's second-in-command globally. I'm Deborah Valentine. This is Fox News.
14: Hey, it's the Kimmer. 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
15: Heard a lot of people say they can't figure out why Profar has done this. So here's my humble opinion. I was listening to Buck and Kelly last night on our sister station, and it dawned on me, because they were saying, why would he do this? And it dawned on me why I think he did. Jurickson Profar is 33 years old. This might be the last time he would have played for his country in the World Baseball Classic on the world stage. His major league career has been a major disappointment. From him being the number one prospect in all of baseball at age 19, his career has been one long, injury-filled letdown. Here was a chance to shine in front of his home, Curaçao, on the world stage, the WBC. Here was a chance for Jurickson to be a national hero for the Netherlands for the rest of his life. Maybe his last chance for baseball glory. He's made his money. He'll get paid next season from somebody. I think he did these PEDs for one reason. Pride.
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18: 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You can email us if you'd like, gbs@fox.com here at the show. You can follow us as well at Guy Benson Show on social. My personal social media footprint at Guy P. Benson. Well, it's time for a very important conversation with our final guest of the day. David Harsanyi is a senior writer at the Washington Examiner. We are colleagues there. He's also the author of most recently the book, The Rise of Blue Anon. And I just want to warn everyone and just put it out there right now before I welcome in David that the conversation we're about to have is disturbing. It is graphic. So just to keep that in mind, especially if there are kids around, be talking about a journalistic scandal at the New York Times involving sexual abuse and that sort of thing. So I just wanted to put that out there as we begin this conversation with David Harsanyi. David, thank you for joining us.
6: Pleasure to be here. Thanks for having me.
18: All right. You have written a piece called Nick Kristof's Grotesque Journalistic Malpractice. And this stems from an op-ed or a column that this New York Times columnist published in which he reports, quote unquote, widespread sexual abuse by Israelis of Palestinian prisoners. And the story has gotten widespread criticism from a lot of people. And there's this firestorm underway. The New York Times, this newspaper, has put out, I think, four different statements on this in the last couple of days. There are rumors that there are people inside the newsroom, even that newsroom, who are horrified and embarrassed that this was able to go to print. If you could just summarize what he said in the column and then talk about the backlash and why you've described it, the whole episode, as grotesque journalistic malpractice.
6: Well, I should start by saying it's grotesque, I think, because, or at least I'm offended by it because of the story itself, because I'm Jew and because I'm an American, but also because I'm a journalist and the ethics of this are terrible. So the story is, in essence, a regurgitation of a bunch of largely online conspiracies about Israelis. Again, I'll preface that by saying it's not implausible that there is some Israeli soldier somewhere who rapes a Palestinian woman or man or whatever. Of course, it's a normal country that has people who do evil things. But Kristof's contention, in essence, is, and the way he constructs this column, is to say that there is a systemic government-approved program that is meant to sexually intimidate, sexually assault, and part of that includes having dogs raping people by the Israeli government.
18: Like the Israelis are training dogs to commit sexual assault of people, which a bunch of animal experts have come out and saying that's literally physically not possible. That is not true, but this is in the pages of the New York Times in this Kristof column among all these other claims. I mean, you can delve more into the experts on the canine aspect. I know this is lurid and horrible stuff. There's also the allegations from people. That's the comeback from Kristof and the Times and his defenders saying, oh, well, you have, 14 people who are making these claims. How can you dismiss all of them? But we know who some of these people are, and they have track records that are proven that they are liars, right? That's another element to this.
6: Well, in the code of ethics for journalism, there is one of them is that you must provide context for what you're saying, but also that you have to consider the sources you have and their motivations. So every source that we know of by name in that story has a motivation to say things that aren't true. That doesn't mean everything they're saying is a lie, but to not even provide that creates a huge red flag. And just to go back to the dog raping thing, which I can't believe we have to talk about.
18: I know.
6: Dogs don't understand human physiology. They cannot be trained to do that. There is no evidence that that's ever happened. But I bring it up because an editor, we're always talking about Kristof and not his editors who allowed this to go through. Any good editor, any real editor, I've been in journalism for over 20 years, would ask a million questions about that before publishing. There would be a high level of skepticism. And it doesn't seem like there was any here. But, yeah, everyone's talking about the dog rape part, but I just want to give a quick example of one of the stories he relays and why any real journalist would be like, we cannot publish this. 23-year-old Palestinian woman is allegedly raped, and she goes through all the terrible things that happened to her. Well, Christoph doesn't tell us this woman's name, and okay, fine. But he doesn't provide a complaint. He doesn't provide medical evidence or photos or, you know, even where she was or when it happened or what she was arrested for. Now, if you or I gave someone a story like that, our editor would say, you can't just take someone's word for everything. There has to be some corroboration. That is what journalism literally is. And he provides none of it.
18: And some of the people who are named are known fabulous connections to terrorist organizations like Hamas. And this is not even disclosed in the column as he's trying to create this dystopian story about systemic Israeli sexual abuse of Palestinian prisoners. The dog thing to me is the biggest red flag because it's so preposterous and disgusting and not possible, like not feasible to be true. And yet it made it through the editing process and into the New York Times. And I know David Schuster, for example, he's been tweeting about his conversations with people inside the New York Times newsroom, which is not known to be a terribly hospitable newsroom when it comes to the pro-Israel side. But people are saying within that newsroom, we could not report out on that claim involving the dogs because there's nowhere to even start because there's not even a shred of credibility to it. And yet it's in this column from one of their in-house columnists. I just don't know how the editorial process could have moved forward. And this, by the way, also comes from the newspaper, famously, David, that had resignations and all sorts of turmoil with an editor forced out because Senator Tom Cotton was allowed to publish a mainstream view in an op-ed during the height of like woke 2020, 2021, talking about having the National Guard come in to help restore law and order on the streets of major cities. That was such a scandal inside the New York Times that people lost their jobs. It was this huge thing. Whereas this, the paper is kind of in this half embarrassed sort of way going to bat over and over again with these weird statements they're putting out, sort of in defense of Christoph. It's a very interesting juxtaposition, this episode versus the Cotton thing, in my view.
6: Yeah, for sure. And I saw one of the, I believe she was an op-ed writer there. Sorry, I forget her name. Anyway, she said, well, 14 people come forward. There has to be something there. My friend Mark Hemingway noted that, you know, if he could probably find 14 people to tell you an aardvark can do differential calculus, that you have to actually do some work to prove and verify things people say, or you're not doing journalism at all. And, you know, those statements that you're talking about by the Times, they always sort of intimate that this is in the op-ed section, as if, listen, op-eds, you have a, you know, you have an opinion that's, I mean, most journalism has opinions, but they're more nakedly, you know, opinionated. But still, you have to live by the ethics of journalism. You can't just make accusations that aren't true. You still have to verify facts. Being on the op-ed page doesn't change the what journalism is.
18: Well, especially if you're presenting your column as reporting, which is what he's doing. And he's saying, hey, the Jews trained these dogs to rape people and they just ran it. It's crazy.
6: And I'm happy you said the Jews, because I do think that this is an effort to demonize people. Like I've had a little debate with some other conservatives who are critical of this, but, you know, they mock it and laugh at it. And it's true. It is so ridiculous that it is, in a sense, funny. But also the motivation for it, we should understand, is to demonize people, to demonize an entire country, which doesn't do these things. The other people do these things. It's almost like these accusations come from people who do evil things. Do you know what I'm saying? Yeah, it's a complete projection of how they view the world. Like, I'm sure you've seen it. These Islamic countries and Arab countries are constantly coming up with conspiracies about how Israelis are training animals, sharks, dolphins, lizards, cows, pigs. You know,
18: and by the way, that's true. There have been these claims, and maybe Nick Christoph can write some more columns about the sharks that the Jews have trained to go after Palestinians. Like, I know it's sort of preposterous, but this is what they have claimed. This dog thing is a long line. It's part of this tradition of psychotic animal-related conspiracy theories about the Jews, I guess, controlling the weather and also controlling animals. It's I can't overstate how nuts it is. And then to have it in the pages of the supposed self-appointed paper of record is an embarrassment at the very least. And by the way, one other thing about Nick Kristof, this columnist in question, I saw a number of years ago, he had to retract an entire column, did he not? Because he believed sources who turned out to have lied. He wrote this sort of mea culpa when sources lie. I mean, maybe a lesson not learned there, David?
6: Yeah. Well, he's a Pulitzer Prize winner, they tell us. So like that, the other day, the New York Times won a Pulitzer Prize for a picture of a boy who they claimed was starving in Gaza, who actually had cerebral palsy, and they had to issue a correction, but they still won a Pulitzer. So I don't really care about Nick Kristof's Pulitzers. We all, as journalists, know if someone brings you a perfect story that just fits the entire narrative you love, that there might and probably is a problem with it. And Nick Kristof doesn't think that way. He actually has a whole slew of stories that he messed up, because he's just a terrible journalist.
18: Couple things here. There have been now a lot of protests, including physical protests outside the New York Times building about this, I think, libelous story. Ben Rhodes, who was the foreign policy Svengali for Barack Obama, his nickname inside that administration from his colleagues was Hamas, which gives you a sense of where he's coming from. He quote tweeted a tweet about these protests at the New York Times, and Rhodes asked the question, why not be angry at the conduct instead of the reporting of the conduct? So unsurprisingly, Ben Hamas Rhodes, again, that's his own colleague's nickname for him, is just assuming the accuracy of this uncorroborated and in some cases wildly baseless column from Nick Kristof and saying these people, rather than being offended by the dog rapes, are offended at the reporting of the dog rapes. It's like, well, because the allegation is false, Ben. That's why. Can you understand that? And I don't think he wants to, David.
6: No, I mean, it's this thing where they want you to take ownership of it. So Israel now has some kind of responsibility to investigate everything everyone says on the internet, and whatever's lifted up by the New York Times columnist. I mean, first of all, what are they supposed to investigate? There are literally no time, place, person, nothing. There's nothing for them to investigate here. There are no facts. There's no specifics. There's nothing to go after. So, Ben Rhodes,
18: here's the thing, David, I want to be very clear here that I'm illustrating a point and not actually doing this because I am much more responsible than Nicholas Kristof, apparently. But if you and I sat here on this show right now and said, well, I heard from a source that Ben Rhodes trains dogs to rape people. And then Ben Rhodes said, what is wrong with you? How dare you? That's a lie. The response from us should be, wow, the gentleman doth protest too much. Why doesn't Ben Rhodes look inward and ask himself why he trains dogs to rape rather than complaining that the allegations being made? That is the equivalent of what we're talking about here. It would never be accepted by him, that framing of it, as it shouldn't be because it's ludicrous. And yet that's the position that he's taking on this. Again, in a way that is very much on brand for him and that whole crew that he hangs with, which is really disturbing. David, stand by. There's a few more angles to this that I want to address. Let's take a quick break and come back with David Harsanyi on The Guy Benson Show. Stay tuned.
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24: Anthony Fauci, his top advisor, 78-year-old David Morenz, has been charged with conspiracy against the United States. He was a senior advisor to Fauci from 2006 to 2022. He did business from a private email account. Gee, that sounds a little like Hillary, too, remember? And she got away with it. He was the liaison for tips on how to evade records requests. This guy got caught emailing the following, as though he's kind of trying to be cagey. There's no worry about their freedom of information. I can either send stuff to Tony on his private email or hand it to him at work or at his house. He's too smart to let colleagues send him stuff that could cause trouble. Unquote. How about this? He said, hey, I learned from our lady over there how to make emails disappear after I'm told that before the search starts. Plus, I deleted most of those earlier emails after sending them to Gmail. I said, you know, we should always communicate on Gmail because my email at NIH is known by freedom of information constantly, and I need to delete anything I don't want to have to see in the New York Times. He's describing how he should start using secret emails to hide something. Oh, my God. Well, sir, Judge, I think we're ready to reveal our verdict. He, of course, oversaw the grant to NIH. Oh, here we go again with the nonprofits, these NGO things. A nonprofit Manhattan-based company called EcoHealth Alliance ended up funneling U.S. taxpayer dollars to the Wuhan Institute of Virology for bat coronavirus research. 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
25: In an election year, many people ask which polls I trust. So let me share some basic guidelines. Arguably, the most important thing is look for polls that use probability-based or random sampling. That gives the best chance the results reflect the broader population, whether the sample is all adults or a list of registered voters, and whether interviewing is on the phone, online, or by mail, or a combination of those, you want a truly random sample. You should easily be able to find that information. If you can't, don't trust the results. That's how important transparency is. Transparency applies to things like the dates the survey was conducted, how many people were interviewed, the margin of error, what questions were asked, and who sponsored the research. Is it nonpartisan? All those things matter. Even then, not all polls are equal. Finally, avoid opt-in or self-select online polls. Those are just for entertainment. I'm Dana Blanton, and that's your Poll Parade.

0: It's the Guy Benson Show. David Harsanyi of the Washington Examiner is our guest, and we're talking about this unraveling journalistic scandal at the New York Times. One more piece on this, David. Israeli officials are now suing the New York Times. They've initiated a defamation lawsuit process against the newspaper. I wonder what you make of that, because on one hand, I get it. On the other hand, does it help to have the Israeli government getting involved legally against the New York Times here? Where do you come down on that? I'm not sure if it's helpful, but I'm open to persuasion.
1: I have not taken a deep dive on the, you know, what kind of legal history there is on this exactly. I've read some things. I think it's a bad idea because, first of all, it looks like a foreign country getting involved in the media and affairs of America, which is not good. I understand their frustration about this, but also I don't think anything good will come of it. I don't think the New York Times will pay them anything or give them access. And it's just a process that I think people will forget by the end how it started. So I just don't think it's worth it. What Israel should do is expel the New York Times from their country. It is not a legitimate news gatherer. This is not the they're constantly running in more sophisticated ways pseudo-journalistic stories about Israel that aren't true, about regurgitating Hamas talking points all the time. So kick them out of the country. I think that that's fair. The suit, I think, it's just not worth it. That's just my first impression of that.
0: Last question here. A lot of people making the allegation that the Christoph column might have been timed deliberately to head off and deflect from a deeply reported and documented research study that was done on what actually happened, which was widespread sexual abuse and assault by Hamas of Israelis, with tons of actual evidence and substantiation, which came out around the same time. It's been printed in multiple sources, but it's gotten a lot less attention than this Nicholas Kristof situation. Do you think there's something to that? Because on one hand, we have deeply reported, substantiated, not just allegations, but proof of what Hamas did. And then here's the almost like the pre-buttal saying, oh yeah, well, the Israelis did it too.
1: Right. And that report has names, has pictures, and has video, because these animals took video of it. And it has the terrorists themselves admitting to those things. I do. I don't know if Kristof knew that. Because I don't think he's very bright, frankly. But I don't know that others didn't give him that information and try to time it in this way. And maybe he did know. I don't know. I don't want to give him any credit. So, yeah. But it doesn't matter if they knew. That's what this did.
0: Yeah, this did. Such a black mark here on the New York Times, even just from a journalistic standpoint, setting aside the subject matter. And I would encourage people to go look up the actual study and all the reporting on it about Hamas's sexual atrocities amid their orgy of violence and murder on October 7th, 2023. That's real. That is proven. That is documented, as opposed to this garbage. David Harsanyi, senior writer at the Washington Examiner, where I also write. You can read his latest book, The Rise of Blue Anon. David, thank you very much. Tough subject, but we had to tackle it.
1: Anytime. Thanks for having me.
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4: I'm Chris DeMeo. President Trump back at the White House after this week's visit to China.
5: President Trump seemingly positively stirred by the trip to China, which objectively was marked by pomp, politics, and, of course, a lot of economic and political pressure. Now, the commander-in-chief told just about anybody who would listen that things went very, and I mean very well.
4: Fox's Kevin Cork in Washington. The president, meantime, said China's President Xi Jinping offered help to end the war with Iran.
6: He agrees with me that he wants to see it end. He'd like to see it end. He would like to help. If he wants help, that's great. But we don't need help. And you know the problem with help? When somebody helps you, they always want something on the other side.
4: The president says she told him China won't give military help to Iran. 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
2: Anthony Fauci, his top advisor, 78-year-old David Morenz, has been charged with conspiracy against the United States. He was a senior advisor to Fauci from 2006 to 2022. He did business from a private email account. Gee, that sounds a little like Hillary, too, remember, and she got away with it. He was the liaison for tips on how to evade records requests. This guy got caught emailing the following, as though he's kind of trying to be cagey. There's no worry about their freedom of information. I can either send stuff to Tony on his private email or hand it to him at work or at his house. He's too smart to let colleagues send him stuff that could cause trouble. Unquote. How about this? He said, hey, I learned from our lady over there how to make emails disappear after I'm told that before the search starts. Plus, I deleted most of those earlier emails after sending them to Gmail. I said, you know, we should always communicate on Gmail because my email at NIH is known by Freedom of Information constantly, and I get it. I need to delete anything I don't want to have to see in the New York Times. He's describing how he should start using secret emails to hide something. Oh, my God. Well, sir, Judge, I think we're ready to reveal our verdict. He, of course, oversaw the grant to NIH. Oh, here we go again with the nonprofits, these NGO things. A nonprofit Manhattan-based company called EcoHealth Alliance ended up funneling U.S. taxpayer dollars to the Wuhan Institute of Virology for bat coronavirus research. And he hid the information, he hid the link, and he did it for Fauci so they could communicate in private and not get caught.
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8: To the left of Kennesaw, okay.
7: Would that be west of Kennesaw, you're trying to tell me?
9: This way I'm pointing. So.
8: Okay, this way that I'm pointing.
10: Because east and west is very difficult for people these days. It's to the left of Kennesaw.
7: Have you ever...
10: You mean to the west?
7: Yeah. Have you ever looked at a map before? Caw, man. It's to the left of Kennesaw.
10: Can't tell you how many times I've said that to my wife. Just go south on 400, yeah. Exit, and head east. And she's like, what do you mean?
9: Exactly. Tell her to turn right next time.
7: That's right. And right then she'll east. Know exactly.
10: No, that would not be to the right when you're heading south.
7: Yeah. Fine, just let it go. I won't embarrass him anymore, man. It's not time to pile on the child. You know? Sorry, man. You'll get it. You'll get it. You'll get it. It's fine. Go home, tell your daddy.
10: I turned right like you said. No, you didn't.
7: But, go home, tell your daddy. You don't know how to read that. And then tell me how to change a tire. And he's going to feel like the biggest disappointment ever.
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0: talking about the issues you care about. Guy Benson.
1: At the top of today's show, we welcome to the program Steve Hilton, businessman, former host here at Fox News, and now a Republican candidate for governor in the state of California. Since we're out here, we had Chad Bianco, the other Republican, on yesterday. Steve Hilton kicking off the show today. Here's part of that conversation. I asked Sheriff Bianco this same question yesterday, and I want to just be fair and do the same thing here with you right out of the gate. If you were to win, and I know it's an uphill climb for anyone who's on the right in this state, but if you won, what would be your top three priorities? You probably have a thousand things you'd like to do, but the three realistic things that you would prioritize, what would those be?
2: Well, we have to cut taxes, and that's something that I would propose in my first budget that we send to the legislature on day one, because we have the highest taxes in the country for the worst results. And you just saw Gavin Newsom put forward a budget yesterday with a and if you look at the numbers, it's a 72% increase in spending compared to his first budget. And nobody in California can point to a single thing that's got better. He's just spending more and more of our money, and everything gets worse. So we have to reduce spending so we can reduce taxes. The first line of my tax plan is to help those who've been hurt the most by these years of Democrat failure, and that is working class Californians. So we're going to cut taxes, especially for working class people, small businesses, your first $100,000 tax-free, and then an associated set of changes to help small businesses. And there's an $800 a year small business fee, registration fee that you got to pay whether you make money or not. That's going to go. A vehicle registration, among the highest in the country. Some people pay over $500, $600, $700, sometimes over $1,000 a year, sometimes even $2,000, just to register your vehicle. In other states, it's under $100. We're going to get it down to a flat fee of $70. These are very specific changes we can make on day one. That's number one, tax and spend. Secondly, though, we've got to reduce the regulations. We have the worst business climate in the country, according to Chief Executive Magazine. Right there in Sonoma, there's an example. I met someone as a small independent winery. She wanted to increase her patio for her guests from 30 visitors to 50. It took 6 years of bureaucracy and $1 million in fees and permits, inspections, environmental reports, lawyers. It's insane. The level of regulations is insane, and directly through the executive branch, and you have thousands of appointments to hundreds of agencies. We'll get there on day one, cutting the regulations. And then the third thing, which is incredibly important, is just to sit down and talk to the legislature about how we can bring things back into balance in California, because on all of these issues, on crime and homelessness and spending and tax and regulation, it's gone so far left. And actually, I think that with the election of a Republican governor really will shake the system in Sacramento. It's so corrupt. The unions run everything, far left activists, the climate extremism that's given us the highest gas prices in the country, the second highest electric bills. All of that has to change. The governor on many of those things can't act alone, so we're going to have to do it with the legislature, which looks like it's still going to be controlled by the Democrats, although, of course, I'll be fighting very hard when I'm in the general election, top of the ticket, going into the November election. The general election, I'm going to be fighting to help elect Republicans at every level in our state, especially to the state legislature, so we can start to rein in some of this far-left extremism.
1: You know, you mentioned something that I want to circle back to, and it was very interesting. Gavin Newsom, in his first budget, proposed a certain level of spending, and here in his final budget as governor, you said that increase has been 72%. In spending. And then you ask Californians, have things gotten 72% better? Had they gotten 1% better during his governorship, or have they gotten worse? And it's more and more spending, which is, of course, extracted from people by force in the form of taxation. And I think the mentality, or at least part of the mentality on the left, Steve, and this is often true, but it's, I think, illustrative of this particular situation, is they actually substitute spending levels with success. It doesn't really matter what the outcomes are, because the more spending is the outcome in their mind. And look no further than a tweet. This is from Governor Newsom's press office. They put this out yesterday where they're bragging. Quote, student funding in California has now reached an all caps record high. Since Governor Newsom took office, it's increased 66%, reaching $28,282 per student as the state makes historic investments in public education. So they're boasting about record high spending per student on public education in California, which seems like the end goal for them, because if you actually talk about student outcomes, as those numbers have skyrocketed, it becomes a very different story and actually kind of disproves the boast.
2: 100%. I mean, if you look at the scores, in as measured by objective test scores, we are among the worst in the country, nearly the highest spending for nearly the worst results. We have just 47% of students in California meet basic standards in English and literacy. With math, it's just 35%. Two-thirds of students don't meet basic standards in math in exchange for the highest spending. I mean, it's completely outrageous. One way I look at it is that $28,000, whatever it is, per student, it's gone up, as it were. The number before that I used to cite is $27,000. But that's per student in the state system. Private school tuition in California, an average across the state, is $19,000 a year.
1: 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Oh, what a night. An amazing event. A stunning evening for Cookie. We'll fill you in coming up.
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2: 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Bonus Benson on the weekends. All that good stuff. It is almost the weekend, but before we go, here from KSRO in Sonoma County, California, we have to talk about last night in the event that we had at Paradise Ridge Winery, which was spectacular, sold out crowd. It was like standing room only, putting the SRO in KSRO with people all over the place. Every ticket sold. Christine finally got that.
1: That was adorable.
2: Yeah, it just clicked.
1: Because I was like, what?
2: And it was such an energetic crowd, fantastic people. Folks who listen to this show every single day. And we had so much fun. There were a lot of laughs, some serious stuff as well. The wine was flowing. We just had an incredible experience. Shout out to all of our listeners who came and the team here at the station who put on this event.
1: Unbelievable, and this team.
2: Christine, you were mobbed, really, by your fans at this event.
1: Guy, I really do have fans.
2: Yeah.
1: Do you think this is going to go to my head?
2: Yeah.
1: Yeah. Totally.
2: I'm concerned.
1: I may have texted like 50 people this morning.
2: You gave out your number to people?
1: No, my friends and family saying, Cookie's a star.
2: But how many of these are your new friends and family from just yesterday? That's my concern. But it really was awesome. The weather was drop dead gorgeous. The setting, I'll probably post some photos, some additional ones on Instagram. I put a few on my story.
1: I have a ton.
2: Guy P. Benson on Instagram. I've got a few on my Instagram story. I might do a post as well. We'll see. But lively crowd. We were outdoors, which I didn't realize until we got there. And
1: stunning.
2: How could you not have been? People had their rosé and their just whatever they wanted. And you were often double-fisting. I'd be like, where's Christine? You turn around, you'd have two glasses of wine in your hands. You're like, these aren't mine. It's like a likely story.
1: I can't believe how many people are like, Cooks, we want to have a drink with you. Or a group of ladies was like, we want to go to Mexico with you. I'm like, well, I'm going in July.
2: Exactly. One woman actually said to me, because you made that joke, you didn't hear her, and she looked at me and she said, down in Acapulco.
1: No.
2: She did?
1: No.
2: Oh, yeah, they know. The people know exactly what you're up to and what
1: and
2: you're
1: you
2: about.
1: You were so good again. Like,
2: yeah, you seem
1: guys, Dylan, Joel, he's really good at this.
2: Yeah, you seem shocked. You seem shocked that I could put on a good event and, like, talk to people successfully.
1: And very funny.
2: And you seem totally astounded by this. Like, you were discovering me for the first time, just like you did in Kansas City at the other event that we did together. That was a brewery. This was a winery. So there is a theme here with
1: Christine. Maybe the theme should stop soon for Cooks.
2: Well, there's a story that we'll get to in a moment on that. Just one thing I do want to say, because an event like this can remind you that obviously we work hard on this show every single day. We've got a lean, mean team of just four, and I shouted them out at the event. It's the two of us and Joelle and Dylan as
1: and
2: well.
1: And people were asking Dylan. They were like, where's Dewitt Dylan?
2: Yeah, people know the team, and we want to inform. We want to entertain. We want to do all of that. But when you meet listeners, a lot of them in one place, you're reminded how much there's kind of like this radio family environment and dynamic where people get to know us and people are like, I feel like I'm friends with you already. And we just met some people who were so lovely. One woman in particular has gone through a really hard time in her life. And she actually used to be, I think she said, on the left, and she's changed politically. And I talked to a lot of people, so that detail might not have been her. And if I got that wrong, I apologize. But she did say part of her mental health regimen is listening to our show every day and getting to know us more and listening to our shenanigans in the home stretch. And it has helped her. This show has helped her through a difficult period in her life. And that just means the world to us. There was another gentleman.
1: This one, I can't stop thinking about.
2: Yeah, a man who is named Kelly. And I'm guessing that he and his wife are listening right now. And he asked very timidly, could we do a favor? And I wasn't sure what that might be. He was wearing a mask, which was unusual at this event. And then it became clear why. His wife has very serious cancer. And she had actually come to this event but was too sick to stay. So he had to drive her home and then come back. And he obviously loves his wife very much. And he asked, would we be willing to just do a little something for her? And, of course, it was my total honor to do that. So we sent a video that Christine took on her phone and then personally texted to her last night with a note, hey, it's Cookie from the show. We miss you. Please get better so you can come back next time, that sort of thing. And we were very happy to do that. And, you know, he he was trembling a little bit, his voice and some tears in his eyes because of that love. And he and his wife, they play cards together almost every day and listen to this show. And it's part of their routine together. And I mean, it's so meaningful to hear things like that. And then there's plenty of other people who just enjoy the show and what we do, right? It's not as deep, but still meaningful and rewarding and gratifying.
1: Guy, people flew in from other states.
2: That is true.
1: Just to come. One guy came to me. He's like, my wife insisted we fly in from Arizona so she can go meet Cookie. I was like, what?
2: Is that true?
1: Dylan, he just like, I feel like all morning you're just looking at me like with disgust too.
2: Okay, not disgust. However.
1: And you brought me on stage?
2: I did. I sure did.
1: Shocker.
2: I know. It seemed like a mistake at the time.
3: What a bad idea.
2: Yeah, I did it though.
1: And what was the first thing I said to you when I got up there?
2: I don't remember actually.
1: I sat up there and I go, before we start talking, could you please tell these people I actually work? There are a lot of people that think I just come in, do the home stretch, and
2: leave.
1: Oh,
2: yeah. You're like, tell them that I show up every day and do all this stuff. I'm like, well, then I'd have to lie to them that you show up every day rather than going on vacation. That got a big laugh. And then you made Mexico plans with some of these ladies, just proving my point. So then the event ends, and we had this spectacular dinner with Lawrence
1: good.
2: And part of the team and some of the sponsors. Just amazing. We then go back to the hotel in Santa Rosa. I go to my room to go to bed, which is what I did because we had to get up early today and had to do the show and then fly out. It was a long day yesterday. Today's going to be a long day. I heard Cookie, whose room was right next to mine.
1: Yeah, we have to next time. No more. We're not doing that again.
2: I heard a giggling Cookie leave her room. And I was like, here we go. Because you became pals with one of the ladies here at the station, Kim, who's taken great care of us.
1: Yeah.
2: And you guys were conspiring to do some sort of a nightcap.
1: Mm-hmm.
2: And much later, I heard you come back in. I did not check the time. And I found out this morning a few things.
1: Oh,
2: number one, you woke up and saw shoes in your room that were not yours.
1: Flip-flops. And I go, whose flip-flops are those?
2: And they were Kim's.
1: And also, there was like a Stanley Cup. And I had to open it, and I go, please tell me there's not alcohol in here. Like, did I ask for a to-go cup? Because we were in her house dancing.
2: You went to her house?
1: Yeah, we went to her.
2: That's why you got the flip-flops.
1: Yeah, she said that it was probably best that I didn't walk home in my heels.
2: She didn't think you could walk back.
1: Well, you know, she just wanted me to be more stable. It was a high heel I was wearing.
2: More sturdy, if you will?
1: Yeah. So then I was like, did I ask her? Please tell me there's no alcohol. It was just a Coca-Cola.
2: Huh.
1: So maybe it was more like, sober up, girlfriend.
2: And then
1: yes,
2: you found out, or at least I was informed this morning, that you forgot which hotel room you were in.
1: Correct.
2: And were trying to barge into someone else's hotel room in the middle of the night in your state. You were in room 306, but you went to 206?
1: Sure did.
2: Uh-huh. Mm-hmm. Then what happened?
1: Couldn't open the door.
2: Well, obviously, it wasn't your room. Someone was in there sleeping.
1: Yeah, and apparently they called downstairs and was like, someone's trying to break into my room.
2: Yeah, it was you. It was Cookie.
1: Thank God it wasn't your room. Honestly, I preferred that situation than me thinking my room was your room.
2: Yeah, if you were...
1: You would have lost your mind.
2: Pounding on the door in the middle of the night.
1: We were dancing in the park. I was blasting music.
2: Is that the park with all the homeless people?
1: Sure was.
2: Okay, so choices were made.
3: Oh, my God.
2: Choices were made last night. And for the record, I was asleep like a responsible person.
1: Mm-hmm.
2: And Christine was clearly not. And it sounded like you were drinking liquor. You ran into some people who were at the event who were trying to get selfies and buy you drinks.
1: Yes.
2: How many drinks? Because you were feeling it on the drive back to the hotel. Like, there were people having, you don't really probably remember this.
1: No, I do.
2: Some of us were having conversations and you would just jump into the conversation loudly and just cut off someone who was talking to just make some loud point.
1: Oh,
2: I'm like, she has had quite a lot of wine. And then you went out and
1: I would do that sober though.
2: Not like this.
1: Oh.
2: And then you went out further.
1: Uh huh.
2: Was it a dive bar?
1: Yeah. It's my favorite.
2: A dark bar.
1: I mean, it wasn't a bright sunny day at that. My favorite thing to do, as we all know. Well, my dream is to just go into a very, very dark bar on a bright, bright sunny day.
2: But this was a dark night because it was late at night after a lot of drinks. How many? I'm not even going
1: to
2: ask.
1: I don't know.
2: You have no idea.
1: I mean.
2: You had so many.
1: Not so many. Let's not, you know.
2: I'm surprised you're like here at work today, honestly.
1: Yeah.
2: After
1: good to
2: that.
1: Go.
2: Well.
1: Just a little tired, but Dylan may have gotten a call this morning.
3: Yeah, I absolutely did. And there were suggestions that she was too hungover to do this right now.
1: Dylan.
3: Questioning if she was still under the influence. This is, call that I got at 11 a.m. and I took over the rundown. I went ahead and paid him off.
2: Paid him off
3: and
2: what?
3: She bought my lunch.
1: Go get yourself a nice lunch.
3: She bought me a Cobb wrap for lunch today. So. Appreciate that one, Coach.
2: You are not dispelling any of the reputation that you've earned for yourself at all. You get up there on stage being like, tell them that I'm professional and that I don't drink too much.
3: Yeah.
2: And here we are.
1: Yeah, I paid off Joelle a couple days ago.
2: Oh, you did?
1: Yeah, I'm like, let's get this best of done. Here's some money for coffee.
4: I can confirm that, and I definitely got a cup of coffee the next day.
2: Oh, my goodness. I can't get over that poor person.

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1: My favorite thing to do, as we all know, well, my dream, is to just go into a very, very dark bar on a bright, bright, sunny day.
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11: A tremendous success. I'm Chris DeMeo, Fox News. President Trump weighing in on his summit in Beijing with Chinese leader Xi Jinping. They held talks on Iran, tariffs, Taiwan, and AI.
12: President Xi was very surprised at how well we've done with AI, because they thought, you know, when it started, they took this gigantic lead. And we now have caught, we are substantially ahead of them in AI.
13: The goal of President Trump when going to China is to show that direct engagement is possible without having to give up any strategic leverage in the process. The president says that happened, and that also he is returning home with his pockets full, that alongside those top business leaders that he took this trip with, preliminary economic commitments have been made.
14: So we had a great stay. It was an amazing period of time. President Xi's an incredible guy. Trade deals, including over 200 planes from Boeing.
13: So the president there talking about the agreement he says China has made to buy about 450 GE aerospace engines.
11: That's Fox's Alexandria Hoff. The U.S. blockade of the Strait of Hormuz continues as President Trump returns from China.
15: Iran is running out of options other than cutting oil production because of their storage problems, and oil is the lifeblood of their economy. At the same time, the U.S. naval blockade continues, preventing any ships from entering or leaving Iranian ports. Now, reports say a vessel operating as a floating armory in the Gulf of Oman has been seized by Iran. The ship is used to store weapons for security firms who protect ships at sea. It also comes after an Indian flag vessel was attacked off the coast of Oman and sunk after a suspected explosion caused by a drone or missile.
11: Fox's Ashley Webster. Alex Smol and Maverick McNealy are tied atop the leaderboard after two rounds at the PGA Championship. 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

0: Graduation time. Running the board. This is incredible. Oh, my God. It's Letter Rip Friday. Anything goes. It's only me. It's only the Kimmer. Pete Davis will be back. We hope to hear from him shortly. Flounder's in the house next to us in the booth, and Jeff is on the board on his own. Oh, golly. And now it's Friday. I'm in love, man. This is well done. Well done. I said the team is, it's coming together just fine. Anyway, how you doing? It's only me. Kimmer, Pete will be back. We'll be talking with him. And Neil Bort's joining us at 4 o'clock today. Very excited. And Flounder in the house. And Mrs. Flounder, got weekend plans?
1: Well,
0: kind of hard to tell. I really, all I can think about myself is that it's going to be Saturday. Look out. Anyway, anything coming up this week?
1: What do we have planned? Tomorrow, the Roswell Farmers Market opens back up. We will be hitting the farmers market in the morning, and then it's supposed to be a beautiful day, nice weekend, Definitely spend some time outside. And also, big thanks to Veronica and two of her coworkers who went over to my dad's house, and me and Veronica now have a nice big green egg.
0: Oh, I was thinking something else entirely. She brought a little friend over there for your dad. I thought, what a woman.
1: So we'll probably experiment with the green egg this weekend.
0: A green egg? I'll be damned. Well, that's good. You know, I've never used one. I've seen them, but I don't. Are they supposed to be better because they cook it differently?
1: They insulate
0: or
1: better, and you can do all kinds of cooking and different kinds of things. You're asking the wrong person, but we're getting a green egg. That's what I know.
0: Well, we want to report on Monday.
1: Absolutely.
0: And where's the Roswell Farmers Market located?
1: Where the library is. So, you know where downtown Roswell is, Canton Street?
0: Yeah.
1: It's kind of right, like, if you're going into downtown.
0: I'm thinking of a space of where that would have a farmer's market in it.
1: There's the parking lot down there by where the, library all that stuff is.
0: I ride my chopper through there frequently on a weekend.
1: Actually, me and, Veronica have seen you once.
0: I remember you told me that once. I should have yelled out. Every once in a while, somebody will say something. Usually it's not, hello, Kimmer, is it?
1: Something else, Kimmer?
0: No, yeah. Yeah, three words. It's 3:06. And Jeff, how you doing? Everything all right in there on your own today? And just, you know, it's kind of a big thing, right?
2: So far, so good. Don't jinx it, please.
0: Don't jinx it, please. There you go. Anyway, here's our number, 404-741-1230, 741-1230. Well, I got some tweets for you, but I got some sports stuff here later on. We'll have, again, Neil Bortz at 4 o'clock will be joining us from, I don't know where, parts unknown. So that's pretty cool. Also, a lot of things going on. And speaking of Neil Bortz, I think he made a good point today. His commentary included some comments about how he's not feeling that people are feeling we're having a 250th birthday.
1: A big one.
0: And in fact, he mentions a point, and we mention it all the time. If you're a historian, you will realize that in the history of the world, major civilizations that are, you know, the British Empire, the Roman Empire, I mean, think of all the major civilizations in a form of leadership, they normally last about 230 years.
1: So we're on the verge of a big shift.
0: We're overdue. I mean, seriously. And by the way, this sounds like a conspiracy theory. Look what's happening in this country right now. We've never had a division like this. Yeah, even during Vietnam where, you know, the long hairs and the hippie things in the 60s and 70s and stuff. I mean, the generation gap, stuff like that was one thing. This is way different. I don't know how we get out of this. I mean, this is a real bad sign to me.
1: I think we know how to get out of it. We have a caller.
0: Excellent. That's a good way to get out of it. Who do we have here?
1: We have Mr. Pete.
0: Mr. Pete Davis.
1: Pete Davis.
0: He's there. He's there. Pete Davis. How you doing, you bastard? We have been around there or something. How are you? What's going on, man?
3: When did this show morph into a Roman history class?
1: About 10 minutes ago.
3: One month.
0: Well, so how are you? Tell us what's going on and how are you? And people wondering what the hell. We thought you ran off and got married or something here. What's up?
3: Well, just enjoying the beaches of Santorini here in the Greek Isles. Actually, I'm waiting for my fifth physical therapist of the week to show up. She's a little late. I think she's lost.
0: Oh my.
3: Actually, it's easy to get lost up here. So waiting for her to show up and make me do my walk every day. But yeah, getting better, feeling better.
0: Yeah.
3: Appreciate
1: your voice sounds great. You sound like your the lungs are doing well.
3: They are doing well. That was the main problem, was the lungs and the kidneys and the rest of it. But anyway. Yeah.
0: Well, I don't know whether you heard my description of what you went through at the hospital. I mentioned a whole bunch of items, including you got a new clavicle and a uvula was put in just for kicks because while you were under, they said, what the hell, we'll add this. So we really, you know, we haven't said anything, but obviously this is, and your recuperation is going well. The last I heard that things are going great and you got good news. And do you have any idea when you'll be back up and around full-time kind of dealer, or do you know?
3: Well, the operation went well. Unfortunately, what afterwards didn't go as well as we thought. One night in ICU turned into 9 nights in ICU because the old lungs decided not to come back online for a little bit there.
0: Yeah.
3: But the recovery has been faster than I thought. They actually cleared me yesterday. He said, you know, you can drive, but you just got to be very careful.
0: Yeah.
3: And I said, well, drive where? And he goes, you can go to the store down at the end of the street.
0: Yeah. Well, that's a good step, though. I mean, that's and obviously, you know, other than I guess it's just kind of, is it an issue of getting your strength back or, you know, kind of stuff like that? And you sound good. You sound like you're breathing fine and, you know, doing stuff like that.
3: Huh? Yeah. The voice goes out a little bit, you know, after if I talk for more than 5-10 minutes. But I figure what I'll do is on Monday, fire up the Starlink and just see how long I can go. Doc says, you know, he gave me the go-ahead to do that. He says, I don't know if you can talk for 3 hours, but you can, you know, try and work up every day.
0: Yeah, a little bit.
3: But we'll try that Monday.
0: Yeah, well, that's exciting. That's good, man. I'm glad. It's good because you had us a little worried there for a while because I know you have that special nursing care, which is good because you're definitely in good hands.
1: She was a big help in the whole process.
0: Yeah, she was keeping us. We were talking to her a lot and keeping us posted, so without trying to bother you, so that was good anyway. And she's
3: if it wasn't for her, I wouldn't be here. I'm not kidding. At best, I would still be in the hospital if she hadn't been there because she never left. She stayed there for the entire 13 days and nights, and it was unbelievable. Her and my nephew spelled her, and her brother would come in, and her mother actually came in and fed me one day, which was it was bizarre. But you couldn't do it without the help of family and friends. And if anybody has the, in case anyone doesn't know, it's basically they did 5 different things with my heart. There was no bypass involved. There was just 5 things they had to fix from I was born with. And one was, you know, replace the aortic valve. So if anybody's going through that or is coming up or has someone who, and you have any questions, you can write me. What's my dang email there? Pete@extra1063.
1: That's it.
0: Excellent.
1: Pete@extra1063, so we'll get that message out.
0: Yeah.
3: If you have any questions, I can answer them as best as I can.
0: Outstanding. Well, that's real good news, Pete. We're happy for you. And, of course, I've been butchering holy crap at sports, but, you know. of course, I am the only one in the room who hit a home run at Wrigley Field, you know, which I have to mention something like that to feel like I know what I'm talking about.
1: Which, by the way, Pete, we've had a couple different board ops fill in and help us out. So the amount of bingo stories we've gotten over the past
0: new guy. I love new guys. I tell my stories to all the new guys.
3: The one complaint I've gotten, the one bit of feedback I've gotten, there's been a lot of country DJ music stories.
0: That's true. I think it was like 2 days in a row. I had David and then I had Jeff, and I said, neither one of you bastards has heard my, you know, of Jeannie C. Riley and Tom T. Hall stories.
1: We've heard them all.
0: Anyway, Pete, listen, great to talk to you. You sound great. We can't wait. Well, Monday, we'll just play it by ear and hang in there and don't worry about anything, and it's all good. And I thank that sweet nurse of yours too, man. She's a special lady, and I know how much you appreciate it. All right, hang it. Thanks, Pete. Take care. Hi to sweet nurse, and
1: get some rest, and we'll see you Monday.
0: Talk to you Monday.
3: All right, looking forward to it.
0: Thanks, man. All right, take care. Well, that's good. That's good. That's good. That's good.
1: That's great to hear.
0: Excellent.
1: His voice sounds great. When I went to visit him, he was still had an oxygen tube or whatever, so that it was still getting assistance with breathing. But night and day.
0: In fact, I think they had to put it back, which has got to be awful.
1: No, when I was there, they took the breathing tube out. They just had oxygen.
0: Oh,
1: you know
0: gotcha.
1: How they you can feed oxygen to help support your lungs a little bit.
0: And
1: so.
0: Apparently, and I guess again, I'm you know medically, I understand the reason it was so. So difficult, part of it was that they have to deflate a lung in order to get
1: one of the lungs has to be deflated,
0: and then they pump it back up. And if that's, I mean, it's, you know, it's just, you know, we have freaking technology. I mean, you know, I mean, it's just.
1: The one thing is, amazing. Though, and I mean, I'm not going to compare what Pete went through, what I've done, but when you go into a hospital and they do surgery on you, they literally just break your body down because they got to put all the drugs into you to make them to be able to perform the surgery, and your body just shuts down because of all the drugs they put in there. So it takes so long for your body to get back to normal.
0: I mean,
1: cancer survivor, a heart attack. So you might have a little,
0: In fact, one of my valve replacements, they went in through my arm, I think, and one went in through my thigh, and I mean, it's the damnedest thing, the stuff
1: which
0: they
1: is
0: can
1: crazy
0: do.
1: That they're able to do, because with Pete, they had to open his chest up, but with what you did,
0: and of course, they put the implant, I've got the thing in my chest now, but that's what's attached, basically. Well, anyway, whatever. Well, anyway, it's good, that's good news. It's good to talk to him, and that's good news. So, prayers and good thoughts are always welcome for Holy Crap. It's Pete Davis will be joining us again. All right, anyway, 404-741-1230. We got lots of news and fun stuff, and it's Friday. Let it rip. Anything goes. If you want to talk about stuff, we talk about chicks all day, as far as I'm concerned, and Donald Trump and everything else on 106.3. All right, here we go. Happy Friday.
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12: Darling, honey, angel child, come and give me, baby, a great big smile. You know I love you deep down in my soul. So come on, honey, let the good time roll.
0: Come on, let the good times roll. That's Earl King. Earl King was the New Orleans blues guitarist legend. And Earl King died on this day in 2003. He was only 69 years old. He wrote the classic song, Come On, Let the Good Times Roll. And if you know anything about New Orleans-style music, that's huge. It was also covered by Jimi Hendrix. Earl King passed away 2003. Phone calls take priority here with the Kimmer Pete Davis, and we just chatted with us doing better, and Flounder and Jeff's on the board. Martin, you're on the radio. Martin, happy Friday, man. What do you think? What's up?
13: Oh, all is great, Tom. And listen, we all have to thank God that he pulled through well on that.
0: Yeah, that was a lot of stuff they had. We didn't say anything, but it was a monster thing he had going on there. But he's doing great, so that's good.
13: Well, Pete's a good reason for thanking God. So
0: yes, sir. Thank you.
13: Anyhow, you were talking about the 250th anniversary, and that's a big event. Yes, it's a major event. Okay. Here's a question. You saw the Artemis launch. You saw the Artemis. Yeah. Burn and all that.
0: Yeah.
13: Tell me, how many times did you see USA painted across anything, or even a American flag?
0: Yeah, I know. Yeah.
13: What the heck?
0: Yeah.
13: You know what's with NASA? What's with all of that?
0: Well, I think Donald Trump's doing the best he can, and he's been announcing plans for big festivals.
13: It's not the Donald.
0: Yeah.
13: It's the idiots at NASA.
0: Yeah.
13: Couldn't they afford a little bit of paint or a tape on flag?
0: You know, it's kind of just typical. Is that there's no, you know, it's gone. There's nobody's even making the effort. It's almost like if they had put big giant letters USA all over those freaking rockets and parachutes and everything else. Yeah. In fact, why didn't the parachutes just have the letters USA? Yeah. Why were they orange and white or whatever?
13: Giant.
0: You know, and again, I guarantee you it's because they were afraid of getting a bunch of crap from leftists saying, oh, we're trying to take over the world. Well, yes. Yeah, so what? We can do it. So we'll do whatever the hell we want. That's why we went into Iran and took care of business, you know? I mean, it's just not, that's what it is. That's what life is these days.
13: I tell you, NASA is going to go the way that the post office is going. The only difference is the post office never had any successes.
0: Well, in fact, in a second, after we get in just a moment, I'm going to do my history thing about that very topic, which I found very astounding as I was doing my history stuff.
13: Did you find it on a roll of TP?
0: Very funny. Hey, Mark, you have a great day. Have a great weekend, man.
13: Have a great weekend.
0: Thank you, sir.
13: And we're looking forward to Pete coming back.
0: You're very kind. Appreciate it. Again, Martin, if you just joined us, Pete called in. He is recovering. He's doing great, and he had a lot of major heart stuff done and some lung things and stuff, so he's doing fine, but he's going to be calling us on Monday and last as long as he can. And what's going on? Everything all right in there?
14: Yes, sir. We have one more four-pack of tickets to give away, so if you want to read that.
0: Excellent.
14: And then we'll take caller number 7.
0: Okay, we're giving away the Sandy Springs Invitational Car Show, which is Sunday.
14: Yep, that's why we're doing it now, so we can get them the information, the tickets. Yeah. The tickets will be emailed, so.
0: Ah, so they don't have to drive down here.
14: Yes, correct.
0: Think. Well, they would have a chance to meet the Kimmer. You know, they could.
14: Another reason not to drive down here.
0: Take a chance. All right, well, first I'm doing my birthday and my history because I just promised Martin, and I got to do the history
14: We'll do that, and then we'll do the giveaway.
0: All right, so be ready. 404-741-1230. All right, here we go. Our birthday list includes Leslie Bega, B-E-G-A. Leslie Bega is 59. Don't know the name. You probably know the face, and you know that she was Valentina in The Sopranos. Something of a naughty little thing. And she was also in the show Head of the Class, Leslie Bega. In fact, my videographer, Valentina, is a girl who takes all, when I'm in my car and taking videos, that's not me. I would never take videos in the car. Valentina. In fact, you know what? Yesterday, when I was talking about that funeral,
14: yeah,
0: I was driving down Terrell Mill Road, and there was a funeral, so I stopped, and actually I took videos of the funeral to show that I'd stopped for the funeral.
14: While you were driving?
0: While I was driving. And, of course, they said, my videographer, Valentina's taking the videos here, you know, but I don't know that anyone would ever actually believe that if it came to it. So I decided, no, I don't post it, but I do it frequently. Anyway, our birthday list, Leslie Bega, 59 years old today, Sopranos, The Other Class. And check this out. I got the wrong one. Hold on. Here it is. Crap! Here we go. I this was amazing to me, absolutely amazing to me. 1950, the U.S. Postmaster General orders that residential mail deliveries be reduced to only once a day. Did you just hear that? Until this day in 1950, residential mail delivery could be as much as four times a day. And businesses still got more than one delivery of business mail every single day. Until 1950. It sounds like something after the Pony Express days to me. I mean, I can't believe it. I had no idea. They would three or four times a day you'd get mail?
14: Just once?
0: Yeah. Anyway, there you go. All right, so there you go, little myth. All right, now, tickets. This is it's a great cause. It's on a Sunday, and the tickets are $10 if you are not one of our winners here. We have a four-pack of tickets, four tickets, this Sunday, 1 to 4 p.m., Sandy Springs Invitational Car Show at City Green, Sandy Springs City Green, and it's for the Sandy Springs Police Foundation. Be 100 exotic and classic cars, police demonstrations, food, and a live DJ, and it's all for the Sandy Springs Police Foundation, which is a good cause, and they could use the money. If your general admission's $10, kids under 10 and under are free. 10 and under are free. And yeah, we have a four pack of tickets, 404-741-1230, 741-1230, this Sunday, 1 to 4, if you can make it in Sandy Springs. I have a four pack. Okay, 3:26 on the clock. And it's a Kimmer Pete. We just heard from Pete, and he's doing great, and that's very exciting. And I'll tell you that nurse of his is a treasure, is an absolute treasure, and I'm happy for him. I'm happy for them. Let's see. Oh, speaking of like medical emergency, and we will have we got all this stuff about Donald Trump and the Strait of Hormuz, and now there's some question of whether he represents the people of Iran after all about the nuclear way. I don't know. I don't know how he negotiates, but because the country's so screwed up. Also, just as a quick update, Fox News Live is covering on TV the hearing of whether the media should be allowed to take pictures in the court case of the guy who's accused of killing Charlie Kirk. And the lawyers are also trying to delay it for another 6 months because they need more time to go over the evidence. And here we go. And frankly, I don't know. It'll run its course, and I just, the whole thing is just sad. So we got that going on for us. Also, the Strait of Hormuz theoretically has opened everything but Iranian oil traffic. Everybody else is okay, apparently. Nobody's shooting at each other. And Donald Trump may have a peace plan, and he may actually go to Pakistan if they're ready to sign it Saturday, which I find hard to believe. But we know maybe we have some good hopes. All right, 404-741-1230, 741-1230. Do we have a winner? Can we announce a name or anything? Okay, everybody in there? I can't even see where everybody goes. They went home. Oh, my God.
2: Bob won.
0: What's that?
2: Bob won.
0: Bob of the famous Georgia Bobs. Tremendous. So we got Bob as our winner. Excellent. All right. Now, what you doing to Flounder?
2: He's working the phone.
0: Oh, okay. we got all the news today, but I saw this story, and I want to share it with you because I have talked about various things concerning me and what happens that I hope or believe when I die. And I say a lot of these things in jest, but I really truly believe it. I really hope and pray, and in my mind, I'm going to have this in my mind no matter what, that I believe that when I die, I'm going to get an angel, and she's going to be all over me, and she's going to call me baby, and we're going to see everything. We're going to see the Big Bang. We're going to see the dinosaurs. We're going to see a volcano explode. We're going to see everything. We're going to see the whole, you know, the holy part of the scriptures and the last, I mean, we're going to see it all. It's going to all come clear. They're going to explain everything, and that's what I believe is going to happen when I die. I get my angel and we'll get a tour. Now, this is pretty interesting here. There's a study that's been done using palliative care professionals, hospice volunteers, nurses, psychologists, about end-of-life dreams of terminally ill patients who have shared the dreams with them right before they died. And they all have something in common, it turns out. The dream is a sequence of images, thoughts, emotions, and sensations while we sleep, and everybody dreams every night. They say we don't necessarily remember them, of course, but we dream every night. Dreams help us process our emotions and store memories, things like that. They figured out that the more emotion there is with greater stress in your life, the more vivid your dreams are and the easier it is to recall them. So they have extrapolated that stress of the terminally ill triggers the kind of sleep disruptions that intensify the dream's recall. Many of those on the brink of death report vivid dreams of being reunited with departed loved ones. One professional recounted a patient who dreamed of her husband saying, "I'm waiting for you," interpreting that as a sign of inner peace and acceptance of death. Another experience shared by so many people in common was associated with what they call liminality and transition, which means things like seeing bright lights, doorways, and staircases. One patient, for example, said there was a dream in which she was dying. She said there was a dream she was climbing barefoot toward an open door filled with light. Other serene dreams with soothing symbols like a white horse galloping along the shoreline. Of course, there are some patients said they dreamed about a monster trying to pull them down. I don't want to talk about that one. But they're saying that, people with near-death experiences, focusing on the dreams of the terminally ill. And frankly, again, that book, I can't remember the guy who sent it to me. I lost his card. Imagine Heaven. Imagine Heaven, I believe it's called. And stories of people, even including children who have died and come back to life, and even kids unable to make up stories about what they saw. And it's, it does a body good, I think. All right, 3:31, Let It Rip Friday. We got the newsy stuff. It's a Kimmer. Pete's doing good. We just talked to him a while ago. Flounder's here. Jeff's on the board. And it's Let It Rip Friday on 106.7. How you doing? Go Braves in Philadelphia. Look out.
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0: What's that smell?
14: You.
0: Skunk smells his own hole first. My mother used to say that. You ever heard that phrase?
14: Yes, I have.
0: Have you? I figure you're old enough, but my mom used to say that, among other things. She could burp Mary Had a Little Lamb, for God's sake. Anyway, 1991, Nirvana appeared at the OK Hotel in Seattle. For Nirvana, they played a brand new song, Smells Like Teen Spirit, played it live for the first time, 1991. Other local bands like Mudhoney, Tad, Mother Love Bone, well, that's disgusting, and Soundgarden all appeared at the club, now been turned into a residential property in Seattle from 1991. Oh, here we go. Yeah, here we do a little, here we do a chorus. Okay, that's right. Now, see, again, I'm trying to envision how people listen to that. I mean, would you be at a party and you would go, man, hey, baby, what a great song. Hey, we'll get together later. And I mean, how do you even, do you listen or do you, can you dance to that? Or how is that part of life? I don't understand.
14: You just enjoy
0: just
14: it.
0: Just enjoy the crap. Enjoy it.
14: Really?
0: Well, kind of like I am now.
14: You can really see you're enjoying it.
0: Yes.
14: Your face is turning white. You enjoy it so much there.
0: I can't catch my breath. Smells like teen spirit. Anyway, no, I'm fine. Everything's fine. Phone calls, take priority. Wild Bill. Hey, Wild Bill, you're on the radio, man. How's it going? What's up?
23: Going good. How are you, Cameron?
0: Upside down mostly, but on the right side of the grass, man. What's happening?
23: Me and you both.
0: Yes,
23: I'm a little concerned about Pete. He's not back at work.
0: Yeah.
23: Didn't think it took this long to recover from a sex change operation.
0: Oh, hey, hi-o, hi-a-ho. I wonder if he sold the used part.
23: Well, it probably was discounted if he did.
0: Yeah.
23: It was a little bit off.
0: I love it. All right, Wild Bill. Yeah, have a great weekend, man. Kaboom, kaboom. Reminds me of a great dirty joke, and I could probably pull it off.
14: Can you pull it off?
0: I might be able to.
14: Why don't you let me hear it on the break? And
0: Yeah, I probably couldn't pull it off.
24: Where's the dumb button? Where's the dumb button?
0: Let's see. Again, Kimmer's in. Pete Davis, we talked to him earlier. He's going to call us on Monday and see how everything's going. He's doing much better. He had some serious heart stuff and other stuff, but he's doing much better. And God bless that sweet nurse of his. Really took care of him. Flounder's here, and Jeff on the board, and our birthday list includes David Bradley. Now, I forgot, Flounder, did you watch Game of Thrones or not?
14: No, I did not. I know you and Pete were big fans.
0: I was kind of a little
14: the
0: downgraded
14: dragons
0: at first.
14: And stuff like
0: yeah,
14: that.
0: But they never really got to see the dragon for like the first five or six episodes, But again, after that, I watched every one, and I still got a bunch of them on my DVR, I think, although I didn't like the ending. I didn't like the way they did it. Anyway, now, Jeff, were you a Game of Thrones guy or not?
24: Not really.
0: Not really? Well, then this will make no sense either one of you guys. Well, no, people who watch Game of Thrones will know
14: the
0: what I'm talking about.
14: The majority of people know it.
0: And I guarantee you Pete would probably remember this. David Bradley's birthday. David Bradley is 84. David Bradley's that old fart, Walden Fry, who was the old fart with the, like, 15, 14-year-old girl wives. He was the mastermind of the Red Wedding. And he got his when Arya Stark was when she was impersonating somebody else and then ripped off her costume and slit his throat, as I recall. Anyway, David Bradley, that old fart actor, is 84 years old today. And on this day in history... We talked about the space mission and how come there's no big letter USAs all over the damn places and everything, including on those. I was wondering why it didn't have parachutes say USA. I mean, seriously, it's not a world thing. It's a USA thing. We did it. You know, we were helping the world, but we did it. All right, here we go. Now, it was on this day, 1970. I think we'll probably remember what happened here and also the movie. On this day, 1970, Apollo 13, the seventh in the Apollo space program missions, the third with an intention of landing on the moon, had to return to Earth early. James Lovell, John Swigert, and Fred Hayes went into space from the Kennedy Space Center April 11th in 1970. 2 days later, the oxygen tank exploded. They had limited power, heat, and drinkable water. Swigert calmly reported to the new Houston, "Okay, Houston, we've had a problem here." Again, those were the official words, not the ones used in the movie. Damage made to the service module meant that a safe lunar landing was impossible, so the mission was aborted. Still the matter of getting home, though. Nobody can effectively explain the stress the astronauts and ground crew faced while thinking on the fly of a makeshift repair to the carbon dioxide removal system. But the Ron Howard movie, this is little Richie Cunningham, Ronnie Howard, in the 1990, again, this happened in 1970, the 1995 movie Apollo 13 does a really good job of, I think, showing you exactly what they went through and what the families were like. And I remember the kids in schools, and, I mean, that was a hell of a time. And, you know, the, what a crew. And, anyway, so that was, I was on this day in 1970. All right, 404-741-1230, 741-1230. Donald Trump says the Strait of Hormuz is completely open until the ceasefires end, and he's celebrating tumbling oil prices. Oil, what was it, like $100 something a barrel? It was, now it's down to like 83. Yeah, and that happened fast. And I guarantee you, at the pump, it's going to take a little time, but this is all going to be to the good. President Trump said, "We've announced the Strait is fully open, ready for full passage. We will blockade still the Iranian ports, but that doesn't impede the other traffic. They hope to come to a peace deal in Pakistan over the weekend." And by the way, Donald Trump has a message for NATO. "Now that the Hormuz Strait situation is over," writes Donald Trump, "I received a call from NATO asking if we would need some help." And now he goes to capital letters. "I told them to stay away unless they just want to load up their ships with oil. They were useless when needed. A paper tiger." I mean,
14: I still like that too.
0: I mean, seriously, think about it. NATO is the countries that had the war in World War II. We weren't, you know, we got attacked, but we weren't the ones that had all our land bombed and had all the, I mean, you know, it was their land war. We're the ones who saved them. Without America, they wouldn't be there today. They wouldn't have their countries. We did everything. We gave them everything. We were the greatest stepping stone in the history of the world. And when they were destroyed, we rebuilt everybody. And we did it from the beginning. And you know, I mean, we gave them everything. And then you turn your back on me after all I did. And, oh no, I'm sorry. I was up late editing my book, Shut Up and Leave Me Alone. And that's one of my chapters. I got a personal thing there. But again, I mean, we did everything with those people and they turned their back on us. And I wouldn't blame Donald Trump if he said, screw you. And I wonder what would happen then.
14: I'm waiting for. Did you see how Emmanuel Macron and someone today were? They have a plan to open up the Strait.
0: Yeah,
14: and
0: so
14: while they were doing that, it was opened up by Trump.
0: Yeah.
14: So they just look like
0: that's
14: idiots.
0: That's why he said, "Go screw yourselves." Yeah. I mean, yeah, we don't need you. I mean, it's unbelievable. Anyway, 3:47 already. Holy cow! It's a letter up Friday. Anything goes. Beautiful day in the neighborhood. The Braves are in Philadelphia. I believe it's a three-game series, and then I think they're still on the road.
14: Yes.
0: They come back on the 23rd or something. I think we have a special.
14: I'm not sure, but there's not a day game for like two or three more weeks.
0: Oh, I like it. That's good. That's good news. Anyway, it's 106.3 Friday. Let her rip and anything goes. How you doing? Look out. Join us if you feel like it.
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26: A simple act of generosity changed everything. 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Here's Rick Jackson.
27: I spent Christmas Eve alone in a children's home. When I woke up, a good Samaritan had left me $100.
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26: Conservative businessman Rick Jackson will deliver the Georgia results that failed career politicians never will.
27: I'll get you a boatload of your money back, or I won't run again. 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

0: You know, I don't know anything about the Pixies.
1: I believe they're from Massachusetts.
0: Well,
1: early or late 80s punk band.
0: It says here 1989, American alternative rock band Pixies released their second album, Doolittle. And it says here the album was an instant critical success and became the band's breakthrough album, The Pixies, 1989. And it says here that Doolittle was especially well received in Europe, where the British Music Weeklies made it their album of the year.
1: So their biggest biggest hit is a song called "Where Is My Mind," and it's off their first album.
0: But I've heard that. I don't know. I've ever heard this group. 1989. Well, I wasn't listening to a lot of 90s music,
1: alt music.
0: But isn't that funny? I mean, here it is, one of the most important albums of that time, it's just cool. You learn something every day. Let's see. Birthday. How about this? How about this guy, Luke Mitchell? You know who Luke Mitchell is? Luke Mitchell's an actor. He's 41. Dr. Ripley on Chicago Med. Jane's brother, Roman, on Blind Spot, whatever that is. And Lincoln on Agents of S.H.I.E.L.D. Luke Mitchell, 41 years old today. I don't know any of these things. Why am I even on the radio? I don't know anything. I don't know anything about anything, anybody.
1: Well, you know your opinions pretty well, and that's
0: I
1: what
0: know
1: you
0: what
1: come
0: I
1: on
0: like.
1: Here and,
0: yeah. Oh, God. All right, on this day in history, 1961, I remember this too, and I remember I was in Lenox School for Boys, and our history teacher, I may have told us before, the history teacher was this wiry little guy named Mr. Rutledge. And Mr. Rutledge was he was an Army soldier in World War II, you see, and, he was one of the grunts there, and he said, once you're going through the battlefield and you see the barbed wire there, and you get somebody to lay down on top of the barbed wire so you can cross on his back and get over there, he says, yeah, those little holes are a lot better than the big ones, though, you know. And I'm going, oh, jeez. I mean, he scared the crap out of us. He's old combat vet from World War II, my God. Well, it was, and he talked about what's happening here, and it was on this day in 1961, the Bay of Pigs invasion in Cuba, led by Cuban exiles who were trained and armed and directed by the CIA. Their job was to overthrow Prime Minister Fidel Castro of Cuba, and it was a disaster. The invading force was quickly defeated by the Cuban Revolutionary Army. Their navy was destroyed. There were leaks, and it wasn't secret as it was supposed to be. Most of the people were captured. 100 or 200 were killed. And by the way, as I recall, it doesn't say it in this history thing, but as I recall, at the time, this was a plan from Kennedy's, this was a plan from before John Kennedy, and he had to, he didn't want to approve it, and he was talked into it, and the problem was, oopsie-daisy, we got something going on here. The problem was that when it happened, it was such a disaster that it gave Fidel Castro the chance to say, see, those damn imperialist Americans are trying to destroy me, I need help. And guess who helped them? Russia. And because of the USSR, and because of the failed Bay of Pigs invasion, that led to the Cuban Missile Crisis, because Castro said, I need help, you guys, and Russia said, USSR, hell, we got missiles for you. So that's when they started lowering the missiles. All of a sudden, Kennedy says, I told you so, this stupid invasion thing, and now we got these missiles coming to Cuba. So then we had the Cuban Missile Crisis. It was just, the whole thing was because of a failed plan.
1: As a kid, did you remember the Cuban Missile Crisis?
0: Absolutely. I was a sophomore in prep school. Yeah, I mean, I was right at the age, I was a freshman or sophomore.
1: So you knew what was going on.
0: Either way, I knew what was going on. And again, they scared the crap out of us because that was the time we were talking about, going into the basement. When the Cuban Missile Crisis, because of the Bay of Pigs, they were saying, oh my God, this could be World War. We're talking about missiles 90 miles away. And that was as serious a thought now. And I really remember, people were concerned. People in schools were concerned. We had drills. We talked about it. Very, very serious time. Scary time. And Kennedy pulled it off. He basically dared him. He said, we're blockading everything. And again, the Cuban Missile Crisis was an enormous situation in the early 60s. It meant a lot to everybody.
1: There's a movie, Kevin Costner was in it, 13 Days.
0: 13 Days, yeah. I saw it. It's a good movie. In fact, there were a couple of them. The one back in the 50s, I think. Or no, I couldn't be right, obviously. Must have been in the early 70s, I think. Anyway, so it was on this day. Cuban Missile Crisis began to fail. All right, 357, holy cow, 404-741-1230, 741-1230. Neil Bortz going to join us at 4 o'clock right after the news. I don't know where he is, but he'll tell us, and we're doing great. Pete Davis called in. He's feeling a lot better. He'll be calling us on Monday and see how long we go on. And
1: He'll be on the board. He's going to do the Starlink, so he won't be on the phone. He'll actually be on the board like he normally is.
0: Oh, you're my Pete?
1: Yeah.
0: Yeah, right. He won't be here in the studio.
1: No,
0: he'll be on the air with us.
1: Yep.
0: He'll be checking in. Well, they call it Starlink. I call it the phone.
1: Yeah.
0: You know, like that. It's so much easier.

0: I am talking to you. Forget this. I'm out of here. I don't need this. He gets in the car. His partner's waiting for him. Did you get the money? They would not give me the money. Did you show them the gun? I showed them the gun. We better leave. They're going to call the police. They're still laughing. Where did you get the computer? They thought I was tech support.
1: Tech support. Very. Who's that? Do we know who that is?
2: Mr. Gabriel Iglesias.
1: I've played him a few times before. Yeah, I remember that name. By the way, Tug did a little, was talking this morning about going to a show.
2: I sent him the video. Did you posted video? It on Facebook. I sent it to Tug.
1: Yeah, I did a Western show once with my kids, and they made me one of the bad guys, dressed up in the bad guy outfit, and I actually ripped a saloon girl's dress off in the streets of this old Western town for the movie skit, and then they shot me, and I tumbled over one of the tying posts for the horses.
2: Did that as a kid too. There was a place we went to where you go, I don't know if it was the map for puppetry arts,
1: yeah,
2: not the one that was on Spring Drive or on downtown anymore, but we would have to go and live and do that stuff like that. We'd act out scenes and cowboys and stuff like that.
1: That was pretty cool. Anyway, the Wild West. Coming up on 4 o'clock, Kimber Peach's doing better, and Flounder's here, and Jeff on the board, and you, Let It Rip Friday on 106.3. Beautiful day. How you doing?
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1: Here we go. Look out. It's only me. It's only the Kimmer. Pete will be back. Do it better. Flounder's here. Jeff Neilbortz. Neil Bortz, Friday, Let It Rip. Neil, how you doing? Where are you? What's going on, man?
4: Oh, I'm back home in Naples. You know, I had a doctor's appointment here today, but they didn't admit me.
1: Oh, really? Why not? Didn't have an ID?
4: I didn't have a picture ID.
1: Yeah, goodness.
4: Bless the nurse. She did schedule me for the, what do we call it?
1: Silver bullet? I'm not sure what that is. Is that the thing you swallow when they check your insides or some radiation or something?
4: You don't swallow it.
1: Oh, they shoot you with it? I don't know. Oh, is that not like an anal thing? Or?
4: Yeah.
1: All right.
4: Yeah.
1: Oh, well. You're getting that or not getting it? You're not on the table now, are you?
4: Yeah. We're going to try to carry it live.
1: I like it.
4: Hey,
1: remember
4: the
1: time?
4: I'm
1: sorry. I was thinking about the time.
4: I'm talking.
1: I know. I'm sorry. Go ahead, please.
4: I love the name of that Athens, Georgia hockey team.
1: The Athens, Georgia hockey team?
4: Yeah.
1: What is the name of the Athens, Georgia hockey team?
4: The Rock Lobsters.
1: Oh, yeah, there you go.
4: You know, that is now the second greatest team of a sport, name of a sports team ever. The first one, of course, was the name of the Macon, Georgia hockey team.
1: Oh, I used to know this and I forgot. I think you mentioned this once before.
4: The Macon Whoopies.
1: There you go. Macon Whoopie. Rock Lobsters. I love rock. Never had rock lobsters? I had them at the coast of Maine in a boat.
4: I do not eat bottom feeders.
1: Oh, that's right. I remember. You don't eat because you have good taste buds.
4: I have. I'm a super taster.
1: Yeah,
4: I don't
1: which
4: eat
1: means
4: seafood.
1: You can taste seafood, so that's why you don't eat it.
4: Now you mentioned the missile crisis. Where were you living then? You're in prep school.
1: I was in prep school in Western Massachusetts.
4: Oh, yeah. That was a big threat in Western Massachusetts.
1: America was in a big threat. What are you talking about?
4: Well, I was living in Pensacola next to the Pensacola Naval Air Station.
1: Oh, yes. Yeah, been there.
4: And we felt that. I mean, there were military vehicles up and down the streets.
1: Oh, absolutely.
4: And,
1: yeah.
4: And
1: you remember those. Now, you were probably still in. You weren't in college.
4: High
1: you were in high school, too. Yeah, you were in high school. And did you have. I forgot whether we had exercises of going to. I don't think we went to the basement or anything, but we were all scared to death of what was going on. It was a scary time. Very scary.
4: Well, I lived in Pensacola in an area called Cordova Park. And I remember all the houses they were building there. Suddenly they were putting bomb shelters in the backyards of all the houses.
1: Yeah. Yeah.
4: So we had the bomb shelters.
1: That's right.
4: And speaking of Florida, let me tell you how bad CNN is. You already know how bad CNN is.

0: tremendous.
1: Wow, yeah.
0: We had an illegal here.
1: Yeah, all right.
0: Murder a Department of Homeland Security worker.
1: Mm-hmm. Mm-hmm.
0: And so CNN has got a headline, and it says, a Florida man murdered this Homeland Security Florida man, an illegal alien in this country, and kills somebody, and it's a Florida man.
1: Yeah.
0: And that's CNN. That's why they only have three viewers.
1: Well, and again, yesterday or the other day, AP, in the story of that scumbag with the name, an African name I can't pronounce, who murdered the a woman working for the Department of Homeland Security, walking her dog, and a couple other people. And AP described this, said, an Atlanta man has been arrested for the man.
0: That's what I was just telling you about.
1: Yeah, yeah. Well, they call him an Atlanta man on AP.
0: Oh, did they?
1: Yeah.
0: It, and where I was, it was a Florida man.
1: Yeah, well.
0: Okay, I'm probably getting it wrong.
1: Either way. Still, the same. I mean, that's what they do. I mean, we went through the, remember the who was the guy? The Michigan, or no, the Maryland man. The original one they wanted to send back to Venezuela. They just started describing as a Maryland man. Father and the husband, you know.
0: And how about the later? You know, I told you this last week. We need a newspaper. Newspapers need to have a section, rapper crimes. And there's some rapper out there called D4VD.
1: Yeah, I saw that. I saw the story, and 14-year-old girl disappeared. I guess they now have arrested him for murdering a girl found in his electric car. So I don't know.
0: A Tesla. But Kimmer, she had been dead and dismembered, okay?
1: Yeah.
0: She'd been dismembered, dead, decomposing in this rapper's trunk for over 3 weeks.
1: Yeah.
0: Before that, somebody said, you know, something smells odd around here, and they opened it and found him.
1: Yeah.
0: And, you know, now we're going to learn about all the horrible, disadvantaged life this poor rapper had. And
1: well, so, I know. That's
0: how do we put up with this, Kimmer?
1: I don't know. I don't know.
0: Do you ever have to hold yourself back?
1: All every day.
0: I mean, really, I'm becoming not a nice person.
1: Well, you know what it is? In fact, I jokingly, seriously say this all the time. When you get to be our age, one of the things is I get very upset about the fact that I don't count anymore. We're not even in the demographics anymore. And there's nothing I can do to try to save my country anymore. And it's like I can, you know, bitch and piss and moan and things like that, but it's not going to make any difference to anybody. And frankly, the guys like you and I are now seeing the difference between America today and America we grew up with, where, you know, you respected a cop in a uniform. You know, you could trust him. If you were in trouble, go to a cop first. Your parents told you, you know, you needed a job to earn allowance money, and you mowed lawns, and you, I mean, it's just, you know, went out to play. And
0: I firmly believe this. We lived through the best years of this country.
1: Yeah, well, I I'm disappointed that we didn't pass it along the right way to our descendants. Because,
0: no.
1: You know, the baby boomers, the generation, as you know, that your old man and my old man saved this freaking planet and gave it to us with all the things that they couldn't, our parents would never even have imagined what they were able to do to allow us to progress this far with all we have in this world.
0: And we experienced Democrats like John F. Kennedy.
1: Yeah, that's right.
0: And now we have Democrats that can't tell you what a woman is.
1: Yeah. John F. Kennedy was a guy who said, what's good for General Motors is good for America. John F. Kennedy was an old-fashioned Democrat businessman who, you know, knew how the country worked and stuff. And these days, he's freaking socialist. Look what's going on with Kami Mandami in New York. Oh, my God. Jeez. New Jersey just elected that socialist woman, that screaming maniac.
0: I had a story here somewhere about Mom Don. Oh, good. What a nutcase that guy is. And he's now got these grocery stores going.
1: Well, not really. He said it'll be about 4 years. In fact, Babylon B says, Mondami announces the grocery stores will open in 3 or 4 years, but you better get in line now for the bread.
0: Right. Exactly.
1: Four years to open a grocery store.
0: They are going to offer, as I understand it, at Mondami's communist grocery store, they're going to have a variety. For instance, on some days you will be able to buy a carrot and a head of cabbage.
1: An extra borscht. With six, you get borscht.
0: Hey, wait a minute. Wait a minute. I'm taking that personally.
1: Well, you like borscht?
0: Yes, I do.
1: Well, I don't think I've... That's cabbage, isn't it?
0: No, it's beets.
1: Beets, yeah, you can have all you can have mine. Here, I am.
0: You don't like beets?
1: No, well, I've had my mother used to make them, and we ate them.
0: Your mother made beets?
1: Oh yeah, she would cook them, whatever.
0: That's a talent.
1: Yeah, well, she didn't make the plant, obviously, but she would cook them or whatever they did. Yeah, we used to have them. We used to have all
0: now,
1: that stuff.
0: Here is where, who's the bald-headed guy that just walked in?
1: Flounder's here, but he's not bald-headed.
0: Well, he look
1: short hair.
0: See, that's the delay we have going here.
1: Ah, no, he's fine.
0: Yeah, I just saw him walk in.
1: Oh.
2: Hey, so, Neil, how are we doing?
0: I'm doing great. Like I told you earlier today, they didn't admit me, so I'm feeling
2: that's
0: blessed.
2: That's always a plus when they don't have to probe you for sure.
1: Now, are you going in later on today, or is this a whole?
0: Oh no,
1: thing?
0: They don't do it that quick. That's it's in May.
1: Yeah. Oh, okay. All right.
0: Yeah. Yeah. It's going to be okay. Here's where I get in trouble.
1: Yeah,
0: and the Queen has been sitting in here listening to me. Okay.
1: Okay. All right.
0: So she's going to probably get out and walk out. She doesn't like. She's had enough controversy during her life.
1: Yeah, okay. All right.
0: And she doesn't like me to get this antsy.
1: Yeah.
0: At any rate,
1: yeah.
0: Kimmer.
1: Yeah.
0: On TV. Where I love the cop shows.
1: Yeah.
0: On
1: me too.
0: The,
1: I watch them a lot.
0: Yeah, cops or 24 cops.
1: K-9 shift and all that stuff.
0: I like road wars,
1: yeah.
0: Customer wars. I don't like storage wars. That bores me.
1: I used to, and but I don't like the new. I don't watch anymore.
0: No,
1: I used to a long time.
0: But anyway.
1: Yeah.
0: Okay, Kimmer, here we go.
1: Yeah.
0: Here's where I get in trouble.
1: Uh-oh.
0: You watch all these crime shows.
1: Yeah.
0: You what? Who's doing the shootings? Who's doing the killings? And it's blacks after blacks after blacks after blacks.
1: Well.
0: And why does it take a washed up old geezer talk show host like me to have the courage to go on the air and mention this? But it's every time you turn around, it's another black mugshot on TV or in the newspapers. And, you know, the black leaders don't have a damn thing to say about this.
1: No. In fact, yesterday in my little history thing, it was the date of the anniversary of Martin Luther King Jr.'s letter from the Birmingham jail. And I read part of that, and my bottom line was there's not one single Democrat leader that anybody's ever heard of today, not one, who believes in the basic tenet of Martin Luther King Jr., which is you judge a person not by the color of their skin, but by the content of their character.
0: Not only
1: and there's
0: that,
1: not one Democrat who truly believes that.
0: Not one.
1: Close.
0: And you couldn't find a Democrat right now who is worthy of bringing a cup of coffee to Martin Luther King.
1: I totally agree. Absolutely agree. It's
0: I feel
1: scandalous.
0: So privileged that in my early years I got to sell him a ring at Rich's department store.
1: I remember you told that story.
0: Yeah.
1: Tell the little people about that. What was it like? Go ahead, please.
0: I was working behind the counter at Rich's.
1: You were a jewelry buyer guy, weren't you?
0: I was the assistant buyer. Yeah. Don't give me too much credit.
1: Well, take all the credit you want.
2: Procurement. He did procurement.
1: Yeah, he procured people. Yeah.
0: Anyway, I'm working at the counter, and all of a sudden there's a little bit of a commotion, and up walks Martin Luther King Jr. And he, I want to look at some rings. Fine, come with me. And I sold him a ring.
1: I'll be darned. Do you remember what it was?
0: I remember what it was?
1: What
0: diamond.
1: Kind, a diamond ring. I'm just curious whether it was like a wedding band.
0: Price.
1: Or,
0: okay, it wasn't a wedding band. It wasn't an engagement ring. It was a nice diamond ring, like the kind I buy my wife all the time.
1: Cool. I'll be darned.
0: Her favorite is Effie. If you're interested.
1: Effie, the Hunger Games?
0: No, not the Hunger Games. Effie, the diamond jewelry.
1: I don't know what that is.
0: Oh, by the way.
1: Yeah.
0: Are you a pig?
1: I'm a pig, yeah, kind of.
0: Okay, Founder?
1: I'm an Aries. I don't know.
0: So am I.
1: Yeah.
0: Okay.
2: Am I a pig?
0: Yeah.
2: No, I don't think I'm a pig.
0: You don't think all men are pigs?
2: No, I don't.
1: No, I'm not either. I'm not. I'm a man, damn it.
0: Write this down.
1: I used to be a man. I'm not a man anymore.
0: Write this down.
1: Yeah, all right. I'm right.
0: M-A-G-I-T.
1: M-A-G-I-T. Maggot?
0: Yes. Not, well, it might be pronounced that way. I don't know.
1: Maggot?
0: Yeah.
1: Maggot, yeah. Okay, what does that mean?
0: That's the first name.
1: M-A-G-I-T is a first name. What's the second name?
0: Brant. B-R-A-N-T.
1: B-R-A-N-T?
0: Yeah.
1: Maggot Brant.
0: Yeah.
1: And what do we know about this guy, Maggot
0: Brant? Well, she's the leading realtor in Palm Beach, Florida.
1: Oh, is she the one, the social media star?
0: No, I don't think she is. If she is, I don't know it.
1: All right, we'll tell the story.
0: Well, just look at her. And you'll see why she sold.
1: Well, you told me to write her name down. I don't see her face.
0: How are you going to look it up without writing her name down?
1: Well,
2: okay, what's the name of it?
1: M-A-G-I-T.
0: B-R-A-N-T, yeah.
1: B-R-A-N-T.
0: Yeah.
1: And the little people at home will be looking up this also unless they're driving their car.
0: Yeah, it's probably crashed by now.
1: Is she the one who has a million, makes fun of all the homes and
0: No.
1: Right, well, why are we looking her
0: no
1: up?
0: TV, no TV.
1: Just
0: you
1: a
0: think,
1: dish. Yeah.
0: You think that Mamdami has, how do you pronounce his name? Mamdami?
1: Mamdami, yeah.
0: Yeah, whatever.
1: Mamdami.
0: You think he has a nice smile?
1: I don't know. He's a little twerp to me.
0: Yeah, he's a twerp.
1: Yeah. What are we looking at here now?
0: Well, I just think this is the nicest smile I've seen on any woman other than my wife.
1: Okay, all right. Well, we kind of went a long way to look at a picture of a girl smiling. No, it's good. I'll save some for later.
0: It's not my fault that you can't translate from a piece of paper to a Google search.
1: You didn't say anything about looking her up. You just said, write down this name. I wrote down the name and you said, well, what do you think? I mean, what do you mean, what do I think? You have to tell me to look her up.
0: Okay, I want to know more about Gabriel Iglesias. That's one of the funniest things I've heard in a while.
2: I've got a couple of his. I'll send them to you, Neil. He's a funny guy.
0: Do.
2: He's a big Puerto Rican guy. He's very, very funny.
0: he's hilarious. And my wife right now, she loves comedians, but oh, is she choosy.
1: Really?
0: And right now, as you know, Nate Bargatze.
1: Nate Bargatze is the
0: best. He's right on. He doesn't tell jokes. He just tells stories.
1: And that's the thing I really respect about him. Is it's not like he writes down a script of what he's going to do. He's just a very clever storyteller. He's just a really naturally funny guy.
0: Donna says he just thinks funny.
1: Yeah, he does. He does think funny. He reacts and puts things in funny ways of what the facts are. Absolutely, yeah.
0: Okay, you've been keeping track this afternoon. What's the latest on the Strait of Hormuz?
1: As far as I know, the Strait of Hormuz is totally open except for the Iranian links, so they can't take or send oil, but everybody else can.
0: That doesn't seem fair.
1: Exactly, because we're finally being the bully on the block again.
0: Well, that's kind of nice.
1: Yeah.
0: And
1: the way it ought to be.
0: And but if I heard you right, I think you're fed up to about here with NATO.
1: NATO can eat me. I mean, seriously, I don't. You know, is there freaking
0: wait a minute.
1: Land?
0: Yeah. Wait a minute.
1: Right,
0: NATO can what?
1: Can eat me. They can freaking eat me. I mean, say, take a little chunk right here. I got a little subway right here. Here you go. Yeah, right over. Start over here. Yeah, there you go.
0: Oh, that was classy.
1: I mean, sure. I know. I have no class. I have no suavity of any kind.
0: Why can't we get rid of NATO and the United Nations right now?
1: I'll tell you that. Now, don't we still own that land, or did we give it? The United Nations property worth about $1 trillion.
0: Oh, well, I know, but how hard
2: New York City, isn't it?
0: Hard would it be to take it back?
1: Well, that's what I'm wondering. I mean, you know, who's going to stop us?
2: Well, if there's one president that would do it.
1: Yeah, just kick them all out and say, here, you know, we're,
2: this is ours.
1: You're fired.
2: This is ours.
1: You're out.
0: You know, there's so many things. That's why I'm toying with this idea of a book about things you know that ain't so.
1: Oh, well, you definitely should do that. You could do a whole thing on the Constitution.
0: There's one of the things that people don't know is that from the day of its inception back in 1945,
1: mm-hmm.
0: the United Nations was from the get-go, as they say in the Ivy Leagues,
1: mm-hmm.
0: from the get-go it was a solidly anti-American organization. And when I tell people, and you know, I remember one time I was confronted very loudly on my TV show
1: mm-hmm.
0: on Channel 17, you said that Russia had 3 votes in the General Assembly, and they don't. They only had 1.
1: No, that's not,
0: you know. But the truth was, from the beginning, the Soviet Union could have 3 votes in the United Nations.
1: Yeah.
0: No other country had more than 1.
1: Yeah.
0: The Soviet Union could have 3 judges on the World Court. No other country could have more than 1.
1: Yeah.
0: It was all slanted, twisted that way in favor of the left, in favor of the communists, in favor of the Soviet Union, against the United States. And it's been that way ever since.
1: Yeah.
0: Can you think of a war that that United Nations has ever stopped?
1: I can't think of a war United Nations has ever much been in. I know they have little blue berets you see once in a while for like on guard duty, but I don't recall. Well, you know, I don't remember the latest greatest victory of the United Nations Armed Forces. No, I don't.
0: Yeah,
1: recall.
0: They're handing out bottles of water.
1: Yeah. Yeah. And by the way, I don't know why we let China become part of the, what is it, the top five, what do you call the top five, king makers of the United Nations, who can have the veto power? Why the hell we ever even let China into that?
0: It was Britain, France, the United States, I can't remember.
1: Yeah, there were five, wasn't it like five? I don't remember.
0: Yeah,
1: anyway,
0: it was five.
1: And we decided to let China, be part of that.
0: And do you know what the official language of the United Nations is?
1: Well, I was going to say hopefully English, but clearly it's probably French or something.
0: Exactly.
1: Yeah. Yeah.
0: Exactly. It's French. Why do you think your passport's in English and in French?
1: Well, yeah, there you go. Hadn't thought about it. But that's right. That's right.
0: You learn so much listening to me.
1: Well, you should write a book.
0: I thought you were writing one. What's the name of your book again?
1: Shut Up and Leave Me Alone.
0: Well, Kimmer, I gotta tell you, that's dangerously close to my last book.
1: Oh, what was your last book? I don't remember.
0: Maybe I should shut up. Maybe I should just shut up and go away.
1: Oh, there you go. I felt like Louis Grizzard. I don't feel so good myself. Was it Elvis is dead and I don't feel so good myself?
0: that was another great title.
1: Yeah. What a guy.
0: Yes.
1: I remember the time when his widow came into our studio on my show. Flounder, I think you were running the board. Remember when Louis Grizzard's widow came in to be on my show? Were you running the board then?
2: I don't think I was.
1: And she was so hot. And I'm going to wear a red dress to your funeral, girl. Remember the whole story on that?
0: No air conditioning back then.
1: Huh? Yeah. Oh no, she was so hot. I mean, she was so sweet, and I kept telling her, I said, "You're a babe. You're really a dish." You know what's right?
0: Oh, that's what she wanted to hear.
1: And she was so sweet. It was really, really a fun time. I don't think I ever actually met Louis Grizzard personally myself.
0: You know, I met him a few times. I remember the last time I saw him, he was going down the first hole at
1: Ansley Park Golf Club. Yeah.
0: Yeah.
1: Nine-hole course. They play twice from different tees, I think it is.
0: Yeah, the different tees. that was the golf course I joined when the Atlanta Town or the Cherokee Town and Country Club blackballed me and told me no thanks.
1: Yeah. You know, in fact, Cherokee Town and Country Club.
2: No offense, Wayne.
1: Cherokee Town and Country Club also told the Kimmer that I would never be a member there as well.
0: Well, you know, I enjoyed making a speech at the Cherokee Club a couple of years later, and from the podium, I just told us it's a great pleasure to be able to be paid to speak at a country club that wouldn't allow me to be a member.
1: Yeah, right. How do they react to that one?
0: Well, yeah, I kind of went over like.
1: Yeah, I was going to say that's not.
0: But you never miss a chance to bury the knife. When the opportunity arises.
1: Well, I don't know. I'm not a fighter.
0: You're a Marine.
1: That's right. Yeah. Like I say, if you get an old fart like me, the old saying is, if Marines get too old to fight, we'll just kill you.
2: That's one way to look at it, yes.
0: That's a nice saying.
1: Sorry. Well, a lot of us have had it up to here. That's why I want to go back. I want to go back in. I would love to go over to the Iran thing and just be there, serve food or drive a truck or, seriously, I just.
0: Would you really?
1: I would. I swear to God.
0: Okay. Here's honesty from Bortz.
1: All right.
0: I'm so fed up. You didn't hear it in my commentary this morning?
1: Oh, I did. Talked about it. Yes. I'd mentioned it earlier about the 250 years, and I also mentioned that the average length of a civilization is 230.
0: Yeah.
1: So
0: does anybody out there know of any great grand celebration that people are planning, working on, preparing for the 4th of July?
1: The only thing I know is Donald Trump. He's going to have the big matches,
2: the
1: wrestling,
2: MMA fight.
1: Event. Yeah, I know.
0: It's a yawner. Nobody cares.
1: Yeah. Well, again, this is a result of what's going on in this country. Now, I mentioned earlier too that this is the biggest divide in my country that I've ever experienced in my lifetime, way worse than Vietnam, way worse than the civil rights movement and the, you know, women's burning their bras and the, all that. I don't know how we're going to get, you know, everybody back together again. I really don't.
0: Okay, Kimmer, if that's the case, and I agree with you, you got to work on your mental health. And working on your mental health. Look, you can't do anything about it. I can't do anything about it.
1: Yeah.
0: So now I have to be encouraged to watch a newscast. I have to be encouraged to read the Wall Street Journal or any newspaper with any value at all in order to keep up to enough speed that I can parry with you and the morning crew earlier in the week.
1: Yeah.
0: Because I don't care anymore.
1: Yeah, I know.
0: You know, what's done is done. Yeah. You know what I care about? I care about my short game.
1: There you go. Yeah. As you should. And getting back to your wife and having dinner. Yeah. Right.
0: I used to be able to, like the other day I was playing with a good friend of mine who owns 8,000 apartment units.
1: Oh, cool.
0: And I hit a ball in front of a line of trees. And I said, I'm just going to go over those trees. And he looked at me, you can't do that. And I said, don't ever tell me I can't do something.
1: Watch this.
0: And I just took an 8-iron and I lobbed that ball over that. It was so beautiful. And, you know, that's what I care about now, a good shot. Give me a couple of good shots on the golf course so I'll come back and play it again.
1: Yeah.
0: And the rest of you people that can't figure out what a hell a woman is, the rest of you people that don't think that we ought to have any controls at all on who comes into this country, the rest of you people who think it's okay for Barack Obama to demand a picture ID to get into that horrendous abortion that he's going to call a presidential
1: library. It looks like a freaking crematorium.
2: It looks like one of the garbage cans you see at the airport.
1: Yeah, it's a dumpster.
0: It does look like a dumpster.
1: It really does.
0: But he's requiring a picture ID, and you don't have to have a picture ID to vote. No, he doesn't want you.
1: Yeah.
0: Look, if you can sit back and tolerate those thought processes, no, I don't know. Can a man have a child? Oh, I don't know. I think a man can have a child. Do we need tampons in the boys' restroom?
1: It's crazy. I know.
0: I'm preaching to the choir, aren't I?
1: Well, no, the problem is that's my whole life. When I live alone, I got home, I turn the TV on to Fox News as I, you know, start working on the next day's show because I have to know the stuff that's going on. But I guarantee you, if I were retired like I was when I was down in Florida, I would not be watching the news every night.
0: Well, like I am.
1: Yeah, like you are, exactly.
0: You know, I'm going to hang up on your stinky butt here in the
1: And I'll keep working for a while.
0: And I'm going to go in there and watch the RB, whatever the hell it is, Heritage Golf Tournament.
1: Yeah, plus you got that whole wife thing going, you know. So,
2: well, Neil, the next time you're in Atlanta, we should get around to golf going.
1: We'll definitely got to do that.
0: Yeah, I'd love to. You come down here.
2: Naples. I'm happy to. You want to get the plane and fly on down here?
1: Well, there you go.
0: There was a day.
1: Come get us.
0: there was a day, guys, with AirTran. Remember AirTran?
1: I remember. I loved AirTran. They got screwed, man. That oxygen blow-up thing had nothing to do with AirTran.
0: I know it.
1: They got screwed.
0: I know it. A sister of a dear friend got killed on that airplane, so I had to tread lightly.
1: Yeah.
0: But at any rate, in the days of AirTran, if you wanted to come down here, I'd just make a phone call. Here's your ticket.
1: Wow. Yeah.
0: Because I was endorsing them.
1: Yeah. Right. Well, in fact, I think I was. Oh my God. I think I was too. I think
0: there was an AirTran DC-9 with my picture on the side.
1: Oh, is that right? Well, I never have a picture on an airplane.
2: Maybe a bus or a cab.
0: Yeah, you had your picture on a bus.
1: Yeah. Wanted.
2: Danger.
1: Wanted.
0: There was a man with AirTran. I'm not going to mention his name because there could still be repercussions.
1: Yeah, okay.
0: But my daughter got married in South Florida.
1: Okay.
0: Okay. And we had about 20, 30 family members to bring in from all over from Georgia and Texas and what have you.
1: Yeah.
0: And I called up, and I called this guy with AirTran. I said, can I get a code to get a little bit of discount for these people?
1: Yeah.
0: And he said, just give me their names. Huh? Give me their names. They're all comped.
1: Wow.
0: Yeah. I want you to tell me how long you'd have to wait for any other locally based airline to do something like that.
1: Well, I don't think anybody could do that anymore.
0: I know it. They couldn't.
1: Yeah.
0: I know. Because I know some executives at Delta right now.
1: Well, I got
0: and I can't think of a finer airline anywhere.
1: I'll tell you, I only fly Delta. Delta took me down to fly their freaking plane in that simulator thing, and it was one of the greatest things I ever did. Boy,
0: did
1: was that fun.
0: What time of day was it?
1: It was after work. Wayne, no offense, and I went down there after work, after one show one day. And in fact, I tried to, we were starting to land, and I said, I want to go back again. So I tried to jam it up in, you know, full speed. He said, no, you can't do that. I'm going to fly through the E on Delta. Or something like that. That's the damnedest thing.
0: Isn't that the most fun you've ever had?
1: It was
0: fun.
1: Yeah, it was great. It was really, really fun. It was great.
0: I got to fly their 757-67 simulator.
1: Wow.
0: And
1: yeah, cool.
0: It was great. Yeah. Okay, listen, the leaders are about approaching the 14th hole, so the hell with you.
1: All right, go have fun. Hi to the missus. Thank you, Neil. Neil
0: okay.
1: Bortz. All right, man. Enjoy. Have a great weekend. We're going to go down there one day. We'll play some golf and
2: absolutely.
1: Do our show down there.
2: There you go.
1: Thanks, Neil. 432. Kim and Rapide will be back in Flounder, and we got updates, and Jeff's on the board on 106.3. Happy Let It Rip for Friday. Look out.
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0: 1971 began the 6-week run at number one, Joy to the World. That was the second number one hit for Three Dog Night. A lot of people don't know that Three Dog Night is the same band as Blood, Sweat, and Tears, Chicago, and Earth, Wind, and Fire, depending on how many trombones they have. So it's they just depending on who shows up, and they change the name and the marquee overnight. It's an incredible story. Could be true. Birthday list includes Rooney Mara, that naughty little girl with a dragon tattoo. That was a bizarre role. I have to say, I enjoyed.
1: Very awkward.
0: I enjoyed that role. I have to say, she's she's too skinny. I mean, she's a teeny little thing, but I tell you what, if you ever, well, you can't talk about that. You're a married man. But, what a character, a brilliant genius at, you know, financial things, and a switch hitter, and what a story. Girl with a dragon tattoo, Rooney Mara, 41. Her sister is Kate Mara, and of course they are of the royalty NFL ownership family, the Mara family. Rooney Mara, 41 today. She was also in Social Network as one of the girls insulted or whatever.
1: All right, we got Roger on the horn. He wants to talk about the Bay of Pigs.
0: Roger, you're on the radio, man. Welcome aboard. What do you think? What's up?
2: Thank you. Hey, well, first of all, Brother Phi.
0: I'm sorry, what now?
2: Brother Phi. Phi Delta Theta.
0: Oh, Phi Delta Theta.
2: Hey, I'm calling about the Bay of Pigs you were talking
0: about.
2: Yes,
0: sir. Yeah.
2: And you can Google this to verify it. The reason the Bay of Pigs failed was Kennedy canceled the air support.
0: You know, I did read something about that, and they didn't. Yeah, I think that's. Or anyway, it was either. I'm not sure. I thought it was that, or maybe they just destroyed it. Surprisingly, because
2: no.
0: I think they were tipped off. That's not true. No. Okay.
2: No. He canceled the air support. I think it was the. What's the same one they're using over in Iran, the Air Hog? What's that aircraft? Anyway.
0: Oh, I don't know if they were available back then. But I don't think he wanted to go. My understanding was that he didn't want to do it, and they kind of talked him into it because it wasn't his plan. He kind of inherited it.
2: Yeah, 61, and it was already in the turn there, going to happen, and he said, okay, but I'm going to cancel the air support. Well, hell, that just doomed it.
0: Yeah. Yeah,
2: doomed it.
0: A total
2: on
0: failure.
2: His back.
0: And it led to the Cuban Missile Crisis because Castro
2: absolutely.
0: Got all the Russians from USSR helping out.
2: Yeah,
0: what a time that was.
2: He stood tall with a blockade, but he shot down the Bay of Pigs by canceling air support, which they had to have, and so Castro took over.
0: Yep. And the Cuban Missile Crisis, that's when we didn't think much about the Bay of Pigs, but when the Cuban Missile Crisis has, as a result, we were all talking about the possibility of having a war. Anyway, thanks, man. I appreciate that. That was a fun time as a kid growing up. Gave me my first inclination about tough times ahead. Let's see. Kimmer, Pete Spivacki talked to us earlier today. We're going to do the Glenn Beck thing here in a second. I've been promising that, and I've been screwing up all day long. First of all, and Flounder's here, and Jeff is on the board. Jeff has popped his. I mean, Jeff has now accepted his first.
1: The cherry on top.
0: Yes, exactly. Jeff is now his first on the board on his own after training period as the team guy we can count on to do things. And congratulations and welcome aboard, as I can say. All right, our birthday list includes. What did I have here? I had one right over here. Did I do one? I couldn't have done one. How about Jennifer Garner? I always liked her. She has a huge head. I think she has a giant head. Jennifer Garner's 54. I remember her from Alias, of course, a series. She was in Juno. And then the other thing, Elektra and Peppermint. Did you ever see those movies?
1: Yeah, I remember seeing Elektra, but I also, she was married to Ben Affleck and
0: they
1: have a couple of kids who are all non-binary or they trans or something like that.
0: Well,
1: they don't identify as their.
0: Jennifer Garner, Daredevil also was in Daredevil, Peppermint, Elektra, 13 going on 30. And Ben Affleck says the biggest regret of his life is cheating on his wife, Jennifer Garner, with her freaking babysitter. And she left him and he said, that's the biggest regret of my life.
1: Yeah, that's a pretty
0: idiot.
1: Yeah.
0: Anyway. So Jennifer Garner's birthday, and she is 54 years old today. Did you say we have a call or not? Did I go? Okay, good. And, well, not good, but I mean, I go along here. We're going to do something that I heard today, and I was very surprised by it. On this day in 1610, Henry Hudson, the famed explorer, on this day in 1610, set sail on his fateful voyage to find a Northwest Passage. His crew would mutiny 14 months later. He was set adrift in what is now Hudson Bay, Canada, never to be seen again. Henry Hudson's crew was starving and resentful after a harsh winter trapped in ice. So they abandoned Henry Hudson and his son and seven of his loyal or sick crew members in a small boat, and sent them on their way, never to be seen again. Eventually, the mutineers returned to England, and they were tried and put on trial for mutiny, and they went unpunished. Henry Hudson's voyage was a tragedy, but his earlier work in 1609, he explored the Hudson River and claimed Manhattan for the Dutch, which is why they called it New York, after the Dutch guy, York guy there, anyway. I'd say quarter five already. Oh, I heard this on Glenn Beck today. This was astounding. He told the story, and it's on one of his podcasts. Well, no, that's not true. He's doing a series of lectures that you can buy, and he puts music to it about American history, so you get a real true look at American history. And one of the episodes, episode two, I think he called it, he told the story of a guy named John, John Howland, I think it was, who was on the original Mayflower. And back in the Mayflower, nobody knew how to swim. You couldn't turn boats around. He fell off the Mayflower. And, of course, he couldn't stop the boat. He somehow grabbed a hold of a rope that was floating in the ocean, which happened to be attached to the Mayflower. He grabbed onto it, and somehow he got himself back on board the Mayflower, and it's a good thing. Because here's what happened as a result of this guy living and his descendants from him living on the Mayflower. Jeff, if you will, from
3: John Howland. Because he survived from his lineage, Franklin Roosevelt, George W. Bush, Edith Roosevelt, Sarah Palin, Ralph Waldo Emerson, Longfellow, Alec Baldwin, Humphrey Bogart, Christopher Lloyd, John Lithgow, Joseph Smith, Dr. Spock, the guy who was the chief prosecutor at the Nuremberg trials. All of those people live because he found his way back up onto the deck of the Mayflower. It's an incredible story.
0: Henry Cabot Lodge, Christopher Lloyd, the actor mentioned, Henry Wadsworth Longfellow, Franklin Delano Roosevelt, actress Lillian Russell, Dr. Benjamin Spock, William H. Macy, the actor, the doctor who did the first pediatric practice in the New World. John Lithgow, Chevy Chase, Sam Irvin. Remember old Sam Irvin, old Watergate Camille? I'm just old country lawyer, Sam Irvin. Direct descendant from the guy who hung onto a rope and survived falling off the freaking Mayflower. He had like 10 kids and is responsible for something like, I don't know, a couple of 2 million descendants from that guy falling off the Mayflower. 447, hold on, we got Letter Rip Friday going at full steam here. We'll be back. Look out.
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0: Oh, here we go.
11: Well, my daddy left home when I was three, and he didn't leave much to Ma and me.
0: There you go.
11: Just this old guitar and an empty bottle of booze.
0: You got a girl's name there, Kimmer.
11: I don't blame him because he run and hid, but the meanest thing that he ever did was before he left, He went and named me Sue.
0: Yeah, Johnny Cash. On this day in 1970, well, at the White House, at the invitation of Richard Nixon, the president, Johnny Cash was asked to perform Okie from Muskogee. But Johnny Cash said, no, I can't do that. That's not my song. That's Merle Haggard's big hit. So instead, Johnny said, I'm going to do my number one hit song, A Boy Named Sue. And he did. And you know what's funny? He grew up being tougher because he had a girl's name. And I grew up being half crazy trying to make up for having a girl's name. Very strange how things turn around. Be careful what you name your children. Let's see. We're going to do something special here in a minute, too. First of all, this is made 3 birthdays all tied into the TV series Lost. Henry Ian Cusick is 59. Desmond on Lost. Russ Taylor on MacGyver. But Henry Ian Cusick, 59, on Lost. William Mapother is 61. Tom Cruise's cousin, he was known as Ethan on Lost. And L. Scott Caldwell birthday today. She is 76. L. Scott Caldwell, the L stands for Laverne. And she was on Lost, all 3 of them, birthdays today on the same series. Anyway, just for the record. And on this day in history, 1980, a Disneyland character appears in court wearing a Winnie the Pooh costume. A family had claimed that the actor had purposely struck their daughter while in the park at Disneyland, 1980, and that caused bruising and headaches that lasted to their little girl for months. The actor claimed the girl had been acting out and was running to attack him when he accidentally hit her with his ear in the Winnie the Pooh costume. Well, the actor appeared in court wearing the costume. And he stayed in the costume while he testified. And he only responded to questions with gestures and dancing. It was demonstrated that it would be impossible to do what the family claimed he did while he was wearing that costume, and he was found not guilty. I can't imagine how the judge let him not answer any questions and just act it out. But again, that's what he said. All right, 4:56 already. Holy cow. Kimmer and Peter will be back with Flounder and Jeff, and we got your tweets. We got Pete's tweets, and in honor of Pete's tweets, we got Flounder's tweets here on 106.3. All right, what do you got?
1: All right, William said, says, the problem isn't who spends 4 to 8 years in the White House. The problem is who spends 30 to 40 years in Congress.
0: Good point.
1: Brenda tweets, maturing in marriage is realizing that when your husband says he'll do anything for you, he means fighting bad guys and dragons and stuff, not folding clothes and washing dishes. To which David responds, have you been attacked by a dragon since you married him? Show some respect, Brenda. Starting to run in your 60s is a great way to meet people. Today I met 1 paramedic, 2 nurses, and almost met Jesus.
0: That looked like me the last time I tried to run across a parking lot.
1: Martin 100 tweets, we live in a society where liberals lecture us on morals, transgenders lecture us on biology, people who terminate pregnancies lecture us on human rights, communists lecture us on economics, and satanics lecture us on religion.
0: Well, I love it. And what was the one you remember off the top of your head, the one about cooking a certain seafood?
1: No. Did I do this?
0: You said there was a guy saying they're going to ban lobsters from being thrown into boiling water.
1: Oh, I need to. Let me see if I got that one at the end.
0: Well, that's all right. It was a funny line that says, "Yeah, they're trying to pass laws now to prevent people from throwing a lobster into boiling water because they can feel the pain." But and they didn't think much about abortion.
1: Unborn babies. Yeah, how's that? And the deep state took Swallow out in 7 days, and you think they still have something on Trump?
0: Swallow.
1: All right, and then last one for me. Bashkora tweets, who made the U.S. boss on dictating to other nations about their enriched uranium? To which Concordius replies, enrichment uranium is an American culture practice. Anyone else doing it is appropriating our culture.
0: And by the way, one more on Swalwell of Babylon Bee. Eric Swalwell insists he did not rape any of those Chinese spies he slept with. So he did suck their toes, however. That was added by the camera. All right, 4:58. How about another Flounder's Funny? Here we go, right, big bang.
12: You go to Europe, just so you know, it's the most old. It's very old.
1: The most old.
12: You think we're old, and you get there, and you're like, good night. what have y'all been doing over here? You just walk around, they're like, that building is from 8. You're like, good.
1: eight.
12: Which Australia as well. Australia is very far away. I'm going to tell you, our Earth is bigger than I thought it was. We flew 16 hours, over 500 miles an hour. Barely made it. Barely. I think we went the wrong way as well.
1: Mr. Nate Bargatze, the one and only.
0: Yeah, he's the best. He came out of nowhere, and all of a sudden, that's the only guy I really, I mean, I just, he's number one to me these days. All right, Kimmer's here, Flounder's here, Pete will be back. We talked to him earlier today, and he's doing great. And Jeff's on the board, is coming up on 5 o'clock. We will do Holy Crap at Sports, and we got another Flounder's Funny. We got the latest on the news, and it's all coming up on 106.3. Let it rip Friday. What do you think? Look out.

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0: A tremendous success. I'm Chris DeMeo, Fox News. President Trump speaking at, weighing in on his summit in Beijing with Chinese President Xi Jinping. The Hill talks on Iran, tariffs, Taiwan, and AI.
1: President Xi was very surprised at how well we've done with AI because they thought, you know, when it started, they took this gigantic lead. And we now have caught, we are substantially ahead of them in AI.
2: The goal of President Trump when going to China is to show that direct engagement is possible without having to give up any strategic leverage in the process. The president says that happened and that also he is returning home with his pockets full, that alongside those top business leaders that he took this trip with, preliminary economic commitments have been made.
3: So we had a great stay. It was an amazing period of time. President Xi's an incredible guy. Trade deals, including over 200 planes from Boeing.
2: So the president there talking about the agreement he says China has made to buy about 450 GE aerospace engines.
0: That's Fox's Alexandria Hoff. The U.S. blockade of the Strait of Hormuz continues as President Trump returns from China.
4: Iran is running out of options other than cutting oil production because of their storage problems, and oil is the lifeblood of their economy. At the same time, the U.S. naval blockade continues, preventing any ships from entering or leaving Iranian ports. Now, reports say a vessel operating as a floating armory in the Gulf of Oman has been seized by Iran. The ship is used to store weapons for security firms who protect ships at sea. It also comes after an Indian flag vessel was attacked off the coast of Oman and sunk after a suspected explosion caused by a drone or missile.
0: As Fox's Ashley Webster. Alex Small and Maverick McNealy tied for the lead at the PGA Championship. 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

0: back. We talked to him today by phone, and his special nurse is taking care of everything. And Pete said she saved his life. He's doing better. He had major heart-type surgery and various things related to it, and he's doing much better. He's walking around, and he's doing great. So he'll be back joining us on a more permanent basis starting on Monday. We'll see how it goes, and everything's fine. So that's good. At least be joining us on the hot wire. Flounder's here. Jeff's on the board. Everything's good. In fact, there's a rather interesting sports story breaking concerning Kami Mamdani in New York and complaining about basketball tickets, which we'll get to. Also, the latest on a couple of things. Oh, for the record, if you have been hearing about the FISA court business, they voted overnight. They had a deadline to a vote yes or no on extending the FISA court. The FISA court has been the most secretive court in the land. No one even knew about it until the Biden cadaver auto pen president. He was a dictator puppet run by the new Social Democratic Party, misused the FISA court, faking information by, remember, Lisa Gummy Bear Strzok from the FBI, said they, these people lied on the FISA court applications to spy on Trump supporters, and they faked out the court, and the decision. The only reason for the FISA court was because of 9/11. After 9/11, people said, oh my God, we gotta start investigating these groups of people in America that we didn't know about. So the FISA court is a court that's specifically designed to allow federal agents to spy on Americans. It's the most tricky, dangerous, secretive court in the land because it can be abused like the Biden administration lied and abused it from the very beginning. That whole business with the Mueller report and everything else, absolutely disgraceful and disgusting and horrible. And the reason that they're, and now members in freaking Congress are afraid to, they don't want to go more for about another 2 weeks on it. They're afraid to extend it. Nobody knows what to do because they don't trust it. And the reason they don't trust it is because of Biden. Because it was misused. Nobody trusts the freaking Department of Justice anymore. Nobody trusts the establishment of all the freaking alphabet agencies. And it's because of the last administration. You dirty, rotten traitors. I don't trust our government more than now than ever because of what you did. And frankly, Trump finally is bringing some sense back to it. And we're starting to go back to start arresting these people. Anyway, so the reason that this whole FISA court is because of the last administration. Why nobody trusts what they're doing and can't trust anything. It's because of them. We got to get the hell out of that. Also, the stock market's going crazy, which is great. And oil prices are tanking, which is also great. Again, Donald Trump, he's going to pull this out. Now, I can't imagine that there will be a peace treaty which Donald Trump will sign by going to Pakistan for the meeting this weekend. Maybe, but oh, holy cow, maybe. And I just saw a sign on Fox News on their headlines, and it said that Iran has agreed to stop enriching uranium. Not for 5 years or 10 years. It just says to stop enriching uranium, which was the ball game for, you know, nuclear weapons. And we would go get the uranium, they call it dust, that we caused and collected because of attacking them. We would take control of it again. And that the Strait of Hormuz would always be open. I mean, this is the win. If those things are true and they agree to it and they get their country to agree to it, it's over. And Donald Trump, oh my God, I mean, it'll be the ball game. It'll be everything.
1: And he had done, and he would have done this in under two months.
0: Yeah, like 7 weeks or whatever. It's unbelievable. I mean, I remember it was months ago when he sent to the most incredible military campaign in the dead of night, and they blew up. They sent bombs in one after another into the tunnels, into the thing for the uranium. So, I mean, it's just unbelievable what he's been able to accomplish. And Venezuela and the Gaza Strip. And, I mean, we're still working on the Ukraine business, but, you know, that's not taking over the world stage right now. I mean, this is unbelievable. And if he pulls this off, and he brings Lebanon and Israel together for the first time in 40 freaking years. Holy smokes. And how in the world can the liberals complain about that? Anyway, so here we go. Anyway, it's just astounding.
1: Yeah. Earlier, AOC is, Trump needs to be charged with war crimes for hurting the people of Iran.
0: God.
1: She said that.
0: Ocasio-Bang-Bang is Tupedo. And again, you know, I haven't even spent much time thinking about this, but the guys right before us, Davey and Blakey, I might have gotten the names wrong, great guys, we love them very much, but they were talking about the choices for candidates for president, and I think, you know, obviously there are a couple that we, that are right up top of our head for Republicans, but what the hell the Democrats are going to do? They're still, Carmella is still apparently in the running, and she's still thinking about making it official to run again. How could they pick her? And Newsom, Newsom still acts like he's the guy, that he's going to be their Democrat candidate. How could they pick that guy? Who else have they got?
1: That's what I was about to say.
0: Fuddy Fudge, Booty Fudge is never going to get it. Black guys aren't going to walk. Please. No chance. And they're not going to go for a gay guy. They're not going to go for Jew. They hate Jews.
1: They're trying to.
0: The Pennsylvania governor that they've passed over to get Carmella on the vice presidential ticket, they're never going to vote for Jew. They hate you Jews. And why would you vote for them?
1: They're trying to push the most progressive person up front to run for president, and it's going to shoot him in the foot.
0: Good. I hope they do. Yeah. Unbelievable. I mean, seriously, it's freaking astounding.
1: Bernie?
0: Oh, and by the way, Bernie Sanders, I just saw some more ads about what he's up to these days. Bernie Sanders has now gone very, very public, trying to stop America from building data centers. Data centers and the power plants to run these things are our fight against China for the AI world. Yeah, you know, building the, and again, these things are monstrous. They're, you know, like skyscrapers, and they take up acres and acres and acres of land. But if we don't do it to get the power and the data centers,
1: China beats us.
0: And Bernie Sanders is trying to stop America because he wants China to win. I mean, there's no other way to look at it.
1: That's what Biden did when he was in office for so long.
0: Right.
1: Is he always, we need to work with China. We need to work with the global market.
0: That's right. I mean, it's just, here we go. Anyway, and by the international stuff, we'll talk about some ICE agents and stuff, what they're doing in New York and Minnesota. First of all, oh, and by the way, I make jokes about strippers who always say that they're, you know, working on going to law school or trying to raise money to get their graduate degree, stuff like that. Well, there's a real case of it, and I know the name, and I'll bet a few of you ladies, I'll bet your husbands may know this name, too, from a few years ago, at least. Anyway, and that's coming up. First of all, did you see the video? And by the way, this is one of the major stories on Fox Network News. Is the swarm in Atlanta at 1:30 in the morning of the street racers doing donuts. In fact, the headline was "Time to Make the Donuts," and they show that there's video of these of 200 cars and people doing swarming donuts and what when you slide around what the hell do they call that where they it's sleazy. What the hell's that called? The word? I can't believe it. They're laying drag, driving recklessly, blocking the roadways. 1:30 in the morning in Atlanta. Cops showed 200 people in street racing, the crowd in a circle where the cell phone's out recording, laying the tire tracks, screaming and yelling, going very, very rowdy. One cop tried to stop a guy, says, "I'm going to tase you." Finally got him, put him in the back of a cruiser. Of course, these are all these street racers. They took almost 20 of them under arrest. The youngest of them was 15. Lots of guns collected. Lots of firearms taken and confiscated. Vehicles were impounded for the investigation. State Patrol took part of it. And again, why would you want to do that on the chance they're going to take your car? In fact, as far as I'm concerned, they ought to put it up for auction. I mean, seriously, that's the way to stop it. Auction them. And what do they call this? Sliding? What the hell do they call that? Where you're doing? Oh, it's an actual thing. I can't. I thought it was in here in the story, and it's not. I can't what they call it. But they call it. I don't know. Oh God, somebody knows. They'll tell us later. I'll think of it at 2:00 in the morning. Anyway, we drove to Holy Crap in Sports.
1: Drifting.
0: Yes, thank you. I got that old. I got the name.
1: I got the car for it.
0: Although, well, hell, if I just nail my accelerator, it goes that on its own. It just starts spinning in circles. But it's fun. Anyway, 5:13. Kevin Rapide will be back, and Flouters here, and Jeff on the board. A little sports action coming up here on 106.3. Look out.

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12: I'm Georgia Supreme Court Justice Sarah Warren, and here's what I believe. 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
11: Vote to re-elect Justice Sarah Warren. 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
13: Hey, I was just thinking of some of her famous decisions. Hey, the world record was set on this day in 1982 for standing on 1 foot for a length of time. The world's record standing on 1 foot set by a guy named N. Ravi of India, 34 hours on 1 foot, 34 hours. Okie dokie.
14: Why?
13: Yeah, to set a record. I mean, 34 hours standing on one foot. Try standing on one foot for 8 minutes.
14: Balance? Is he allowed to hold on to something?
13: No, you have to stand and you have to put one foot on top of the other to try to keep one straight line thing. But can you imagine? 34 hours. I mean, just being awake and standing on one foot at that time. Anyway. All right, hold a grab of sports. Pete Davis will be back. He talked to us this afternoon. Was on the air here, and everything will be fine. He's doing a lot better. A couple of things here, including this just popped up, and I think it was kind of an amazing story involving Atlanta and the New York commie mayor, Mamdani. Here's the deal. The Knicks and the Atlanta Hawks are set to play in the first round of the NBA playoffs, and Mayor Zamdami the Commie was asked why it costs so much more to go to a Knicks playoff game than it does to a Hawks playoff game. So Mayor Mamdani the Commie said, well, the Knicks foes, Trae Young, starred for the Hawks when they beat the Knicks in the first round of the 2021 playoffs, and that's why they have the expensive tickets. He said, I would say I blame Trae Young. I think it's always important to blame Trae Young, ha-ha, said the mayor. Well, Young was traded to the Washington Wizards in January. Even though he isn't with the Hawks, he caught wind of the remarks and fired back. He said, remember what happened the last time the mayor of that city had my name in his mouth during a time like this. Don't blame me when it happens again, Young said, laughing with a crying emoji and a hand emoji, which, yeah, I think means screw you. Whether Mamdani knows Young is no longer on the Hawks, it's not the first time he's shaded Young. Bill de Blasio told Young to stop hunting for fouls during that playoff series in 2020. Anyway, over there. So they got Trae Young involved in being here with the thing. See, a couple other things. I'm sure Pete would appreciate this and knows a lot more about than I would. Connor McDavid has wrapped up the National Hockey League scoring title again. He had 4 assists in the finale. Gave him 138 points. Edmonton beat the Canucks 6-1 last night. Connor McDavid, he's just a superstar. He's done now he's won his 6th title as scoring leader. He ties Mario Lemieux and Gordie Howe for 2nd place, 4 behind Wayne Gretzky. McDavid reached 1,200 career points. That puts him 47th on the whole list. Anyway, Connor McDavid, 6-1. Also, LIV Golf may be going under. Apparently, the Saudi Arabians had a great idea trying to get people. Nobody's watching it on TV.
15: Yeah, their live feed yesterday was like a tree and people walking to concessions.
13: Yeah, Thursday, the opening round yesterday of the Mexico City event. Some of the broadcasters, including David Faraday, who I have always liked, said, no, we're fine. It's going to be fine. Yeah, I don't know about that. But anyway, and of course, the golfers are, some of them are abandoning, trying to get back to the PGA Tour. Here's a bizarre thing. I wonder what the Atlanta Braves will be worth now. There's been an ugly feud in the family of Peter Seidler in San Diego. That's the family that owned the San Diego Padres. He died 3 years ago, and there's been an ugly feud in the family apparently, but now they're going to sell the team. So it'll all be over, and it's going to be a record deal. And by the way, they say a private equity billionaire whose name is Jose E. Feliciano. But I don't think that's the Jose Feliciano, the blind singer. Anyway, this guy Jose Feliciano and his wife Kwanzaa Jones are ready to buy the San Diego Padres for just under $4 billion. That would be a record for Major League Baseball. The Steve Cohen people bought the Mets for $2.4 billion 6 years ago.
15: Imagine what the
13: the Atlanta Braves.
15: If the Padres are selling, is it 3.5 I read?
13: It's 3.9.
15: Or 3.9.
13: It's just under
15: just
13: $4 billion. The Braves, or the Dodgers for that matter, too. I mean, anyway, the Padres for $4 billion? I mean, when's the last time the Padres won anything? Do they even make people come to the stands?
15: They went to the World Series, what was it, 3 years ago? 2 or 3 years ago?
13: Was it? Well, I don't know. Maybe they have a lot more people.
15: Not the World Series. I think the National League Division Playoff.
13: Division Playoff. Yeah, maybe. I don't remember, honestly. But I can't imagine that they're selling out every home game and making a lot of money with parking and everything, concessions for the deal. How can they afford $4 billion? And quickly, Mike Trout has made a history in Yankee Stadium. He has hit his 5th homer in a series against the Yankees, his 5th blast of a 4-game set, the first visiting player in history to do it, hit 4 homers in 4 straight days, rather, hit homers at Yankee Stadium. Mike Trout is 34, and even Aaron Judge said, Mike Trout is the greatest ever. He's the greatest player of all time. And it's been fun to watch Mike Trout for his entire career, which I think is kind of cool. Anyway, it's 5:23 here.
15: So Victor just texted me and he said his wife and kids are in the car and they were in the back seat yelling, "Tell him Drifter, Drifter."
13: Oh my God!
15: Drifting.
13: Now
15: drifting.
13: Drifter, is that our Victor?
15: Yes.
13: Our Victor is at, I think, going to a wedding or at a wedding a wedding or whatever.
15: He headed there today.
13: And by the way, now Victor's a hot rod guy. He's got a hot rod. In fact, I think this is one of the original,
15: he's probably gonna
13: Dodge, Viper.
15: Dodge
13: I think
15: Viper.
13: He has a Dodge Viper. And I think they're bringing that, now this may be one of those reels things where they're faking it on my cell phone, but I think they might be bringing back the Viper. I don't know. It could be one of those fake things that shows up. Oh, the new Camaro's here. Well, they're not making a new, so I don't know whether it's true or not. Anyway, thank you, Victor, and thank you, kids. Probably know more about cars than I do.
15: Yeah, it says the Dodge Viper is heavily rumored to return for the 2026 model year.
13: Yeah. I remember the time, I think I was telling Victor when years ago, it must have been the late 90s, and I represented for a very short period of time. A guy had a luxury car rental in Buckhead, right up the street, from our radio station. And I represented him for a couple of weeks or a month or whatever. And in return, instead of paying me, they said, "You can drive our cars." And they gave me a Lamborghini.
15: Yeah, there's a new service now to where you can, like,
13: you pay $1,000 a month or get anything you want.
15: You get anything you want instead of having a car.
13: I'll tell you, there's something to be said for that. I mean, if you can
15: afford it.
13: Well, if your car note's around that much.
15: Yeah. Because I wonder if that includes the insurance too.
13: Everything. They come and get it. If you say, I think I'll have a Corvette next month, they just deliver the Corvette and take the other one back. Take it in for service. If you get tired of it, they come and get it. I mean,
15: that's the FU money right there.
13: Yeah, you've got it. Anyway, let's see. I got a birthday list here for Pete also. Holy crap in sports. Norman Esiason. Norman Esiason is 65, better known as Boomer, which is why they called him Boomer, because his name is Norman. Former NFL quarterback star, Monday Night Football commentator on the CBS NFL pregame show now, also replaced Don Imus on WFAN The Fan back in 2007, and now he's doing commercials about how his mother died when he was a little boy. And I think it's an insurance commercial, I'm not mistaken, probably the one we're listening to all the time, where you can get the insurance in 10 minutes or whatever. Anyway, Boomer Esiason, so good for him. Also, Pete Davis on this day in 1929, Babe Ruth got married. Babe Ruth got married to Claire Hodgson, a former member of the Ziegfeld Follies. In 1929, Babe Ruth's marriage, they got married at 5:45 in the morning. Fans were expecting to crash the event around 6:30, and so they did it all at 5:45, and when asked where they were going on their honeymoon, Babe Ruth said, "To the ballpark." And they did, and he hit a home run for her in that game that day. Babe Ruth, 1929. You know, if I'd have hit a home run, if I'd been married when I hit that home run at Wrigley Field, I'd still be... No, never mind. All right, 5:27. 404-741-1230. 741-1230. Record stock day today. Also, another quick thing. They're now thinking there may be 11 scientists who are missing.
15: Numbers growing and growing.
13: And again, these are people who are geniuses. I mean, they describe them all as, you know, the thinkers that we can't compete with.
15: Who had top classified information.
13: Top secret classified clearances and information. Worked with UFO technology and super intellectual, technology stuff of AI things. And some of them died very mysterious circumstances with no autopsies or anything, most people die and don't get an autopsy. So that may be just, a thing. On the other hand, there have also been several cases where they mysteriously disappeared.
15: Mysteriously.
13: They just disappeared.
15: Vanished.
13: One lady was out taking a walk with her friends and then just was gone. And the same with that one guy who, left his phone and everything and took off and disappeared. And now even Donald Trump, has actually had a meeting on it. And they're looking into it. He's put the FBI on it.
15: They're like, sir, no, you can't.
13: It's true. Kash Patel is actually now investigating. And Donald Trump says within a few days, we're going to try to link everything together and see what's going on. I mean, who's to say? I mean, seriously, who's to say?
15: Those Clintons have a lot of pull, don't they?
13: I don't know. Oh, what did you, the Supreme Court?
15: It was something that it was a few weeks ago, so it's not new news. We've played the audio before, actually.
13: Okay.
15: So.
13: And I forgot what it was on that people
15: certifying the elections in one day.
13: Yeah.
15: Doing everything in one day.
13: Vote in one day and have it certified in one day without this other kind of stuff. And again, you know, whatever happened to the big, beautiful voting bill, the SAVE Act? I mean, and also, by the way, I have a question. This fall, when I go to vote, am I going to have to re-register? I'm registered now. I have a voting card in my wallet. And I know where my voting precinct place is. Therefore, do I have to do anything to re-register? The thing that scares me is if they have a bill that says all the rolls are gone and you have to re-register, I think people would go nuts.
15: I don't think you have to do that.
13: There's no way they could handle
15: that on their end.
13: But I've got a driver's license with a star on it. If you have a star on it, it means it's legit, right? That's the difference. Isn't that right, Jeff? Is that your understanding? If you have a driver's license, it has a little star on the upper right-hand corner.
15: I have one, too.
13: It means you're legit. That's been a federally certified official identification. Now, the problem is that some people don't have that on their license. Some states never did that or didn't do it since you've got it renewed. So you may have to show other forms of ID to get that star on your license if that's what you use to ID. I don't know. And again, I don't know the answer to it or what if anything, you have to do to vote this fall.
15: I forgot one last tweet. It was a good one from C3. It says, the Republicans are one fair election away from destroying the Democrat Party, and the Democrats are one stolen election away from destroying America. The Save America Act is that important.
13: It is. If they win, it's over. I heard them talking about it again.
15: States are getting rid of the electoral Virginia,
13: they're
15: getting
13: rid of the electoral college, popular vote, and they'll never lose. Oh, my. 5:30. Kimber, Pete, Jeff, Sarah, Pete will be back. Flounder's in the house, and it's Let It Rip Friday. How you doing? Look out. Here we go.
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13: So I guess I probably couldn't have told that joke on that.
15: No, I was going to
13: tell a joke earlier about some medical surgical
15: things.
13: Well,
15: it's funny, when you were telling me the joke, I was just looking at that microphone, and I was waiting for that light to pop in.
13: Yeah, that would have been bad. That would have been like the fourth time should have been fired from saying things on the radio. It's only me. It's only the Kimmer. Pete Davis called earlier. He'll be back Monday. We'll be talking to him again. It's getting better and better. Flounder's here. Jeff is on the board, and this is Santana. Santa Coco Bob, what is it? 1970, Santana began sessions for what would be their breakthrough album, Abraxas, at Wally Heider Recording Studio in San Francisco. When released in September of 1970, Abraxas peaked at number one in America. I've never heard that name, Abraxas. And Santana, I'll be damned. Well, that's, I don't know if I like Santana. Our birthday list includes Sean Bean. Sean Bean, the actor, 67. He was Ned Stark in the Game of Thrones. He was in GoldenEye. Sean Bean in Patriot Games. Boy, that was a good role in Patriot Games. Lord of the Rings, Accused, Ronin. I remember that role. And by the way, that was a really good acting job by freaking De Niro, too. I hate to say it. That was a pretty good movie. If I do say so. Freaking De Niro's a scumbag and good at what he does, unfortunately. And on this, we have an audio special history note here for you today. On this day, 1937, America was introduced to a very special new character. Jeff, if
24: it's mine, you understand? Mine! All mine! Get back in there! Down, down, down! Go, go, go! Mine, mine, mine!
13: Doing. The cartoon Daffy Duck makes his first appearance in Porky's Duck Hunt on this day in 1937. Daffy was voiced by Mel Blanc from 1937 to 1989, 52 years he did that voice. The original Daffy Duck more resembled an actual duck, had a less pronounced lisp than the modern version that Mel Blanc did. The cartoon was originally going to be harassing Porky Pig by a whole bunch of crazy ducks, but the animator of the film, Bob Clampett, said, "Nah, just have all these crazy ducks into one and call them Daffy." And Daffy Duck was born on this day in 1937. Which is kind of cool. Kimber, Peter will be back. Flounder's here. Jeff's here. It's 5:39, and our number is 404-741-1230, 741-1230. I don't know whether they had a hearing this afternoon. It may still be going on. I don't know about the Charlie Kirk's accused assassin, and they're trying to determine whether cameras will be allowed and whether he gets another delay. And I don't even care. The guy's guilty. We know he did, but they caught him. I mean, what's everything? So we have to go through it. But again, I just, you know, the more they drag it out, the more I think it's a shame that people don't give a damn. And it's not going to, you know, be a thing again. Here's what's going. We mentioned over and over and over. If the Democrats win again, I heard it today. They were talking about how if they win and how they're going to. Well, in fact, who's the old Marine with a rubber face who married to the conservative girl? What's the name on podcast all the time?
15: Carville.
13: James Carville. Yeah. Again, he's telling the Democrats, you've got to bear down because they need to win so that they can pack the courts, so that they can make D.C. a state, so that they can make sure that we get rid of the Electoral College, go to popular votes, nationalize the elections. I mean, I'm telling you, this is a disaster if the Democrats win, and they're going to talk about what they're doing now, including going after everybody who's ever helped Donald Trump. And in fact, that includes ICE agents. If you haven't heard, and this is one of the latest stories about what they're going to do in the communist outpost of the Somali Pirate Welcome Center in Minnesota. It used to be an American state. In Minnesota, a girl prosecutor named Mary Moriarty is announcing that an ICE agent, Gregory Donald Morgan Jr., has now been charged with a crime for doing his job as an ICE agent, and he is now under a nationwide warrant for his arrest. An ICE agent issued a nationwide warrant for his arrest with two counts of second-degree assault, with punishable by up to 7 years in prison each. His bail set at $100,000. And what happened was, this is an ICE agent in Minneapolis. And it was the same incident in Minneapolis, the same case where in Minneapolis, you'll recall that young girl who was doing some reporting. Let's see, what's her name now? They've got her freaking name here. Savannah Hernandez. No charges filed in the attack against the Turning Point USA reporter, Savannah Hernandez, who got shoved around, shoved to the ground. No charges filed in that. In fact, the guy who shoved her to the ground just had a news release saying, "I'm not that kind of guy. I'm not a bad guy. We're not bad people." So nothing's happened to him. In the meantime, an ICE agent doing his job has been charged on a nationwide warrant with a couple of second-degree felonies. What they're claiming is that this guy did during Operation Metro Surge, the federal immigration crackdown that drew all the protests that caused them to have to do something against all these stinking protesters. This guy named Morgan sped up alongside a vehicle, opened his window, and pointed his revolver at both of the victims in the car who felt threatened by his actions. Morgan, the guy, said he was fearing for his safety because he was yelling, "Police, stop, pull over, pull over." They were agitators who cut him off because he thought they knew he was a federal agent, and so he was acting to try to stop them from doing something, and his life was in danger. And so now this girl, a county attorney, has filed charges against the ICE agent and hasn't done squat against the guys who beat up this girl Hernandez and hurt her. And she was one who said, I'm trying to leave. And they were blowing whistles in her face, in her ear. I mean, I'm telling you, I would have hit somebody in the throat. If they had done that to me and my, I couldn't have helped
15: whistle
13: it.
15: Right in her ear.
13: I couldn't help. I would have reacted just automatically to go, you know, like that.
15: Kevin, the Marine's on the horn.
13: Kevin, you're on the radio. Semper Fi, Jarhead, what's going on?
1: So number five, two things. One's real important and one's even more important. The first one is that even if the SAVE Act passed tomorrow, which probably won't, but yeah, even if it passed tomorrow, if you're already registered, everything you're registered with stays in effect. All you got to do is go to the Georgia Secretary of State website, put in your information, tell you where to vote. If you're already registered, you don't have to change anything. It's all set.
13: There you go.
1: The other part is I've known you and Pete personally for the last 30 years.
13: Yeah.
1: And seeing that y'all have added Victor and Flounder, never met either one of them, but talked to both of them. You guys are like the class of Atlanta. And hearing that Pete's doing good and hearing y'all on the air, there's a lot of people that count on y'all every day. And I just wanted to say thanks and let Pete know that he's got people praying for him. And like I said, I've known y'all are more of my family than some of my immediate family. So I've known y'all longer and listened to y'all longer. So all sincerity, it's a good thing. And tell Pete we're praying for him. And welcome Victor and Flounder and Jeff to the family.
13: Thanks, man.
15: Thanks,
13: really
15: Kevin. Really nice words.
13: Kevin, Semper Fi and Oorah, my friend. What a nice thing to say. What a very nice thing. Sometimes we don't, you know, in our own, we're just people like everybody else, and we all have our own personal, you know, troubles and things and stuff, and we kind of forget that they're actually people. In fact, I say that's the best way to do a radio program. 61 years ago, whatever, they told me, pretend that you're not talking to throngs of people. Otherwise, it'd be...
15: You're just having a conversation.
13: It's a one-on-one thing, and you're just, you know, doing this and without thinking about it, of course, which is a problem in my case, because... I know how much I've lost off my fastball, I mean, you know, and I can't help it, and I laugh about myself every day when I, you know, I'll go home tonight and take off my trousers to put on my sweatpants or something, and I'll dance around and almost fall to the floor because your foot gets stuck, you can't just hop up and down anymore. You have to hold on to something. So anyway, it's just the cost.
15: You still got a fastball.
13: Well, I got a little something here. We'll see. It's 6:15 already. Jeff, we'll be back. We got stuff and we got another Flounder's Funny, and it's all coming up here. 106.3. Happy Friday. Beautiful day.
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3: Here today with Evan Ward of Atlas Retirement. And Evan, I recently read an article that said 65% of those surveyed, they're more worried about running out of money in retirement than they are of death itself. So let's talk about some of the ways you can help our listeners replace that paycheck they've relied on for all these years in their working lives.
4: Well, it makes sense that they'd be scared of that, because what do you do if you run out of money in retirement? You're going to go back to work? Mm. Who's hiring folks that are retired, and physically and mentally you're going to be able to do that? And isn't the whole point of having a financial advisor so that you never have to worry about that again? So one of the ways that we do that is we build a fully comprehensive income plan so that we know there's money coming in every month that'll cover your bills, give you the quality of life that you're looking for, no matter what the market's doing, no matter how long you live. In some cases, regardless of what happens to you health-wise. So we can put plans in place to eliminate or at least mitigate all of those kind of risks every single person deals with in retirement.
3: I know a lot of our parents relied on pensions, but let's be honest, Evan, the pension is becoming a thing of the past, but there are ways for folks to create their own personal pensions, aren't there?
4: Yeah, so I'm a big proponent of do-it-yourself pension. 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

0: Now, this is a very troubling story back on this day in 1960 from a name you may not know, but he had a lot to do with early rock and roll music, Eddie Cochran. Eddie Cochran, the man behind Summertime Blues and Come On, Everybody. Eddie Cochran was in a taxi carrying him and Gene Vincent, among others, from a show in Bristol, England, 1960, and it crashed on way to the airport, and Eddie Cochran was killed. Gene Vincent was hurt. Their music was of future members of the British Invasion listening to it in the 50s and early 60s. In fact, it was Bebop-a-Lula that John Lennon was playing in the 1957 Garden Party when he met Paul McCartney. And it was Cochran's 20-flight rock that Paul taught John to play on the guitar that afternoon, invited to go see the Quarrymen. George Harrison saw Eddie Cochran in Liverpool. Both his guitar playing and stage persona made a strong impression. Harrison said he was standing at the microphone. He started to talk. He put his two hands through his hair, pushing it back, and a girl, one lone voice, screamed out, "Oh, Eddie!" And he coolly murmured into the mic, "Hi, honey." And Harrison said, "Man, that's it. That's rock and roll." His tour manager and fiancé were in the Ford console that was going over 60 miles an hour in a dark, winding section of the load and crashed. Gene Vincent broke his collarbone. Eddie Cochran was thrown from the vehicle when it smashed into a light post, sustained a terrible head injury, and died at the hospital early that next morning. Eddie Cochran. Anyway, a shame. Birthday list includes Jan Hammer. Jan Jan J.N. Hammer is 78. He did the theme for Miami Vice. And Victoria Beckham, known as formerly Posh Spice, has a cosmetics line now, and she's now Lady Beckham, Victoria Beckham. Well, I didn't write down her birthday, but I have it in my files. I have my early, I bring my own files in, and then I translate them, so I got her birthday in this file. Victoria Beckham is 52. There you go. Always try to be prepared.
1: So prepared right
0: that's
1: there.
0: Right, well, that's why it takes me from 5:30 in the morning to get ready to do the show, because I'm a freaking idiot. Anyway, and on this day in history, let's do a little history thing here for you. In fact, let's see. Let's do this. This is kind of cool. The Ford Mustang unveiled at the World's Fair in Flushing Meadows, New York on this day in 1964. My brother Gene, the golf pro, went to Williams College as an economics major, the hardest college in America to get into. Geniuses may apply. He worked at the World's Fair in New York City in 1964. And he took tickets at some event or something or other, and he did that for the summer, for the spring, whatever, however it lasted, I forgot. Mustang was debuted. 22,000 were snapped up immediately. The Mustang named for the World War II fighter airplane. It became known as the first pony car. They sold 400,000 in the first year, way more than they thought. Lee Iacocca ran Ford back then, later headed up Chrysler. Developing and marketing. A guy in Texas slept at a Ford showroom until his check cleared so he could drive it home without without leaving without it. Mustang appeared on the silver screen that year with James Bond Goldfinger. In 1968, the Mustang Fastback in Steve McQueen's film Bullet, running through the streets of San Francisco. In 1966, the 1 millionth Mustang rolled off the assembly line, and the post office gave a stamp commemorating the model. In 2004, Ford built its 300 millionth car, a Mustang GT convertible. It's gone numerous innovations. The base price originally, $2,368. I've owned a bunch of them. I owned my first one in 1972 or 73 or 74, somewhere in there. The first GT that came out, as I recall. Anyway, 5:55. Kimmer and Pete will be back. And Flounder's here. And I don't know, guys, if you know the name Asia Carrera. Asia Carrera is an adult film star. And she was born Jessica Steinhauser in New York City. She's known as an Asian porn star, Asia Carrera. She's 52 years old now. And she just went on social media to announce she passed. She's a lawyer. She took the two-day, 12-hour exam, her second attempt. She missed passing the first one by 2 points. Now, Asia Carrera, the former porn queen, says, this time I knew my blank down cold. I scored higher than 91% of my Barbie bar prep peers, the hot chicks who go to the bar preparatory exam stuff. Anyway, she's been admitted to the State Bar of Texas. And she didn't want to be a lawyer. She just wanted to prove she could do it. People are talking about her just being a porn star. By the way, Asia Carrera, the former porn queen, has an IQ in Mensa of 156. Asia Carrera also has a master's degree in education, far removed from the industry that made her famous. At 16, she was teaching English at a college in Japan. Her mother is German. Her father's Japanese, raised in New Jersey. But they went to Japan for a while, and she taught English when she was 16. Later got a full scholarship to Rutgers, where they teach you how to be a porn actor, I think. One of our guys here at the station, I think, is a famous porn actor from Rutgers, if I'm not mistaken.
1: Oh, Ron.
0: Could be one of the guys on the morning show. I'm not sure. Anyway, she said she could earn more money dancing and modeling, and then she got into porn. And now she's out of it, and she's a lawyer if she wants to be. She may not even want to be. Anyway, and by the way, just very quickly, at Washington State High School, Glacier Peak High School in Shinomish or whatever it is, Washington, a teacher was giving a presentation in class, and all of a sudden on the slide thing on the wall, it showed a pair of breasts. Four different shots of naked breasticles. And so that teacher now is something in trouble because they say this must have been some kind of a PowerPoint presentation that you were looking into, and they aren't talking much about the teacher or whether he is still working. But anyway, how about one more flounder's funny in there, Jeff? What do you say? We got one.
2: I'm stupid. And I'm from the South, too, so people think if you hear a Southern accent, they immediately, like, start deducting IQ points. I don't like that. Sometimes when I hear a Southern accent, I'm in a state like this, I'm like, oh, is this one of us? It feels like a warm feeling. Oh, this is nice. Maybe I'll get some sweet tea or whatever. It's good, you know? But when you hear a Southern accent, sometimes, like, a certain job, you're just, like, immediately just ill at ease. I was on a LaGuardia airport. I was on the runway waiting to take off, and we're there for 45 minutes. And you know they're just going to come on the intercom and tell you something's wrong with the plane. We're not going anywhere after that point. 45 minutes, it's way too long. And the guy got on the intercom, the pilot, he's trying to calm us down, 200 people, and immediately he had the thickest Southern accent, and I was immediately like, get me off this plane, this guy. Just the way he talked, he goes, no, we should not be doing this. He goes, this is what he said, I'm not making this up, not embellishing in one way. He goes, now, it's your captain speaking. Now, what happened was, they's fueling up the plane, and that hose come loose.

Congratulations on the new board congratulatory achievement. And Flounder and Pete Davis, please talking to us Monday. In the meantime, sing me home, Christine. Baby, I gotta go. You're killing me. Herb, have a great weekend. Herb, look out.

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1: Taking out a terrorist. I'm Deborah Valentine, Fox News. U.S. and Nigerian forces have taken out ISIS's second-in-command globally, Abu Bilal al-Manouki. President Trump made the announcement on Truth Social, saying the joint military operation in Africa was flawlessly executed, meticulously planned, and very complex. He added, with his removal, ISIS's global operations are greatly diminished. President Trump recaps his China summit discussing Taiwan and Iran on special report with Brett Baer. Fox's Kristen Goodwin has more.
2: President Trump addressing Beijing, calling Taiwan the most important issue with the U.S.
3: I will say this. I'm not looking to have somebody go independent and, you know, we're supposed to travel 9,500 miles to fight a war. I'm not looking for that. I want them to cool down. I want China to cool down.
2: When asked about the U.S. approving billions of dollars of weapons sales to the island, the president telling Fox's Brett Baer,
3: well, I haven't approved it yet. We're going to see what happens.
4: What are you looking
3: for? I may do it. I may not do it.
2: On Iran, the president noted China offered to help negotiate an end to the war and a reopening of the Strait of Hormuz. Kristen Goodwin, Fox News.
1: The Long Island Railroad on strike.
5: Labor unions announcing a walkout late Friday after negotiations with the Metropolitan Transportation Authority broke down. No new negotiations have been scheduled.
6: If it were to become resolved, we would need time. It's contingent upon what time it would be settled. So it would be difficult for me at this point to say if it was settled at this time, we'd have service back at that time. But rest assured, we would look to get service back as soon as possible.
5: LARR President Robert Free, the union wants a 16% pay raise over 4 years. The MTA argues the union's demands would lead to fare hikes. Chris DeMeo, Fox News.
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1: A huge police operation in London today as rival political groups hold mass protests. Fox's Jonathan Savage reports from London.
10: 4,000 police officers, one of the largest British protest deployments in decades, is in place for two marches. It's feared violence could erupt if the opposing groups aren't kept apart. One is called Unite the Kingdom, a right-wing group that attracted 100,000 people to their event last September. While many saw an opportunity to peacefully express British identity, there were clashes with police and incidents of anti-Muslim hate speech. The annual Nakba Day pro-Palestinian rally will be watched for displays of anti-Semitism. Police are promising the highest degree of control. Jonathan Savage, Fox News.
1: The U.S. Supreme Court has declined to intervene in a high-stakes redistricting dispute in Virginia. It leaves in place a Virginia Supreme Court ruling that invalidated a voter-approved congressional map creating four additional Democratic districts. It sought to reduce the GOP's 5-6 minority, giving a potential 10-1 advantage to Democrats ahead of the midterms. The 2026 Preakness Stakes is set for this evening. Fox's Tanya J. Powers has more on the race.
11: This year marks the 151st running of the Preakness Stakes, the middle jewel of the Triple Crown. It's being held at Laurel Park in Baltimore and will feature

0: capture its biggest field in 15 years. Laurel Park is serving as a one-year stand-in for the historic Pimlico Racecourse, which is undergoing a $400 million redevelopment. After history was made earlier this month at the Kentucky Derby, where the winning trainer was a woman for the first time, a different trainer, Brittany Russell, has the chance to do the same at the Preakness with the horse Taj Mahal. Those hoping for a Triple Crown winner this year are not getting their wish. Kentucky Derby winner Golden Tempo has bowed out of the Preakness. In New York, Tanya J. Powers, Fox News.
1: I'm Deborah Valentine. 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

0: Listen as Clay Travis and Buck Sexton recap another week of exposing hypocrisy and fight to protect our freedom. This is Clay Travis and Buck Sexton. Sound off.
1: Welcome in, Clay Travis, Buck Sexton Show. President Trump is officially on the ground in Beijing. It is midnight in Beijing. I guess it is Thursday, early morning in Beijing. Much of the news we will find out as this state visit officially progresses. He landed, Buck, with a ton of high-powered heavyweight CEOs who were also on the trip, among them Elon Musk. The band is back together again. And many others, Jensen Huang of NVIDIA, just a huge collection of pretty formidable leaders of major corporations in the United States. They feted him on his arrival with a red carpet in Beijing. We will see what progresses there. I was doing a lot of reading about this visit as we are beginning it as to what might happen. And Buck, I would say there are two things that are standing out to me. We'll get to that in a moment. I'm curious what's standing out to you as the state visit begins. The first for an American president in China since 2017 when Trump went during his first term. L.A. mayor's race, fireworks, a lot of drama building there as we come up on the California primary, as well as the California governor's race where the top two advance from the so-called jungle primary there. We've got COVID testimony from a CIA whistleblower in front of Senator Rand Paul. The CIA official is saying that Dr. Fauci interjected himself into the investigation from of where COVID came from, and that the CIA was prepared in 2021 to say publicly that they believe that COVID came from a Chinese lab, which it feels like at this point, Buck, everybody kind of acknowledges was what happened. But remember, it was racist to say that COVID came from a Chinese lab, according to the New York Times, for some time. And so we've got a bunch of cuts from that. And I do think that is at least intriguing testimony. We also have an offer out to Senator Rand Paul to potentially join us. We'll also be going down to your home state of Florida, where Congressman Byron Donalds, who is the leading contender to be the next governor of the state of Florida, is going to join us at 1:30 Eastern. All that coming. But Buck, there are two things that stand out to me about this Chinese state visit from President Trump. One is what's going to happen

0: with the Strait of Hormuz. China gets a huge percentage of its oil and gas via oil that transits that through there. There are reports that there have been a lot of back-channel discussions that China may be leaning on Iran, which is one of the foremost providers of oil and gas for China, and saying, guys, open up the strait, or we're not going to continue to give you the favorable treatments that we have given you in the past. We'll see whether anything emanates from that, whether while Trump is in China, we may get some form of resolution associated with Iran. How involved will China get? Point two, you traveled to Taiwan, Buck. And so you know of the intense severity, complexity of the relationship between Taiwan and China and the United States, what the United States is willing to see. We've had this strategic ambiguity policy as to what we would do if China invaded Taiwan for a long time. So those are the two things. And maybe will Jimmy Lai, this goes directly with the show because we talked to Jimmy Lai's son, will he be released from a Hong Kong prison for effectively standing up for basic human rights around the world? That is kind of my big picture take. What are you expecting? What are you paying attention to as this Chinese state visit begins?
1: Well, Xi Jinping has elevated Taiwan to the absolute top of the agenda, and he's trying to use what he wants when it comes to Taiwan as a primary bargaining piece against what Trump wants, which is a whole range of things on the U.S. side when it comes to trade. One of the reasons why, of course, Trump went with all these mega CEOs, if you will, some of the biggest and most powerful CEOs, really the biggest and most powerful CEOs in many cases in the world. So it's worth noting that we signed, and as you mentioned, Clay, I went to really so that going forward, I knew China would be a big issue. I went to Taiwan with Steve Yates, by the way, who will be with us tomorrow to talk about the first run through, if you will, of these Xi Jinping talks. But when we were there, the Taiwanese are incredibly concerned about even signaling from Trump that somehow Taiwan is on the menu, if you will, that there could be enough daylight between America, Japan, very important ally as well in this whole issue, and Taiwan, that the Chinese think that now is the time. Now it's go time. So the leverage that we have, I might note, is just to continue essentially status quo. Trump approved an $11 billion arms package for Taiwan. So we are selling them stuff, advanced munitions, and the Taiwanese are ramping up. I think, Clay, they're going to spend 5% of GDP on defense this year. That's a lot, everybody, right? You think about what the NATO requirement is, I think 2%, which none of those countries hit. 5% is a sizable chunk of GDP for a country that, let's remember, just wants to stay doing exactly what it's doing. It has no offensive intent whatsoever. So all of that is defensive. It's not, it doesn't have bases all over the world. It's not trying to invade a neighbor. It just wants to be left alone. It wants to make sure the quills on the porcupine are long enough and sharp enough that the Chinese dragon does not decide it's lunchtime. So that's a huge part of this. Trump is going to want to make sure that we get continuity on the rare earth minerals piece, because we found out, oh, wait a second, China has a lot of rare earth, and if they use that against us, that can create supply chain disruptions and problems for us. Trump wants Taiwan to offshore, Clay, a lot. And I remember I went to see the premier manufacturer of chips in Taiwan and TSMC, and it's like a country within a country.
0: Yeah.
1: Imagine an industry in a nation that is so essential and so powerful to that country and to the world that it is a strategic asset globally as well as locally. That's what TSMC is. Now, they've moved, Clay, some of their facilities into the U.S. They're building a big fabrication facility in Arizona, and TSMC walked me through a lot of what they're doing. But here's the problem, Clay. We want them to build more stuff here, of course, but they're looking at us like, and this includes even talking to the president of Taiwan about this, they're looking at us like, guys, first of all, we kind of like being the best in the world at this, just going to be honest with you, and having it on our own soil. Second of all, you can't allow China to seize this. So isn't it a

0: good thing for us that we have this incredibly important intellectual property and strategic asset. 90% of the high-end chips, everybody. We think AI is going to change our lives, and it already is. 90% of high-end chips are made in Taiwan by TSMC. And it looks like magic when you see just versions of, like, videos of how they put all this stuff together. So, Clay, it's high stakes with Trump here in China. You know, Trump is going to say that he kicked ass and got the best deal possible. I think he'll get some good things done. But the Chinese have some bare-knuckle tactics that they're going to use here too. So it is a real showdown on trade, on economics, and on strategy.
1: Also, the Chinese have the advantage of knowing that in theory their leader is going to be in control for far more than the next 6 months. which is, you know, when you balance out how all of these scenarios are in play, and somebody say, okay, what do you mean by that, Clay? If the midterms go against President Trump, President Trump is still in office, but in terms of being able to implement anything through the relationship with Congress, that's basically over. And so, already, I think the odds of China having to do anything that's particularly beneficial to us, given their time situations, is less significant. I would just say this too. China has begun a decline. And I do think this is significant and not receiving enough attention. By the end of this century, they are now projecting that China's population will be cut in half from what it is right now. And China's population has already begun to decline. They were supposed to catch us for world's biggest economy. You remember reading all those feverish articles a decade ago about how China's progression was such that soon they would catch. They're not close. And we are actually creating more of a gap between ourselves and the Chinese again. I think to a large extent, that's because President Trump stopped bending over backwards and allowing China to take advantage of us in terms of trade to such a significant extent. So China, while they have a longer range leadership certainty, they've actually got a worse overall, I would say, global trajectory than we do. And China's one of those first countries. I mean, what's the population of the world now? 8 billion? I think if we end up continuing on these trend lines, the global population may well have already peaked. It's going to start to decline, and China's going to be a foremost proponent of that decline of overall population.
0: One thing on the demographic side, Clay, that is a bit unsettling for us is that when you have a country that has a large male population without female pairing because of China's monstrous one child policy. When you think about this, I mean, for what is it, about 30-40 years, they had a one child policy, hundreds of millions of births prevented through either restriction or abortion in China, hundreds of millions of people. And of course, what that also meant, because the one child, people, a lot of them chose, has to be a male. I need an heir to keep the family name going and to, for economic reasons, and, you know, all these different things. So you have a bulge of unmarried Chinese men in their, you know, 20s, 30s, 40s now. And what are they going to do? And this is a big problem. Now, historically, when societies have a huge surplus of unmarried men, I'm just going to say bad things happen, including wars. So that's something that I think is very concerning for us on the demographic side of things. And even with a massive drop in population, Clay, there's still over a billion people. So it's there, you know, it's one of these things on the China-Taiwan issue, depending on which expert I talk to, I will get, and I've talked to a lot of them, right? And depending on who even the government you talk to over there, it's all going to be fine. Status quo will continue. People need to calm down. Don't worry, Taiwan and Japan and America together will defend themselves aptly if China does invade. There's no issue. Or Taiwan's totally screwed. It'll take a few days. China will take it. And that's the, I mean, the range of quote unquote obvious outcome here
1: from experts.
0: Yeah. Is that's what's really concerning is that I'm telling you, depending on who you talk to, China could invade and kick their asses in a few days. China would get wiped out in the strait. It's a total mess and a disaster for, I mean, you know, their answers, and that's why I sit here and say, if everyone is certain and they all disagree with each other, it means no one is certain, and that's where we are as Trump is sitting down with Xi Jinping to work out deals that will have implications for us here at home for sure, but also for the whole world, quite honestly. Those are big, it's a big situation. It's big stuff, big stakes going on over there. And like I said, we'll cover that more here. And also our friend Steve Yates, maybe he can do part of the interview, Clay, with us in Mandarin, just to show off a little bit. You know, I got to tell you, seeing that guy walk around Taiwan and just whip out perfect Chinese everywhere. Cause you know, Yates is like a big white dude. You know what I'm saying? Yes. I mean, you wouldn't expect it. It's pretty cool. So
1: I would think for him, eavesdropping would be incredibly valuable because nobody is expecting that he's having any idea what they're saying. And he's got it mastered.
0: I will tell you that I went into a place and I was getting they do a lot of, reflexology there. And as I was getting reflexology, one of the women said that my feet are weird and it was very sad for me. He told me this. Because they didn't think that I would be able to understand, which of course I couldn't, but he could. So I have weird feet, according to the ladies in Taiwan.
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13: To the left of Kennesaw on a map, if that helps.
14: To the left of Kennesaw, okay.
13: Would that be west of Kennesaw, you're trying to tell me?
15: This way I'm pointing. So.
14: Okay, this way that I'm pointing.
16: Because east and west is very difficult for people these days. It's to the left of Kennesaw.
14: Have you ever...
16: You mean to the west?
14: Yeah. Have you ever looked at a map before? Caw, man. It's to the left of Kennesaw.
16: Can't tell you how many times I've said that to my wife. Just go south on 400,
14: yeah.
16: Exit, and head east. And she's like, "What is? What do you mean?"
15: Exactly. Tell her to turn right next time.
14: That's right. And right then she'll east. Know exactly.
16: No, that would not. That would not be to the right when you're heading south.
14: Yeah. Fine, just let it go. I won't embarrass him anymore, man. It's not time to pile on the child. You know. Sorry, man. You'll get it. You'll get it. You'll get it. It's fine. Go home, tell your daddy.
16: I turned right like you said. No, you didn't.
14: But, yeah, go home, tell your daddy. You don't know how to read that. And then tell me how to change a tire. And he's going to feel like the biggest disappointment ever.
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0: Welcome back into Clay and Buck. I just want to note that while Trump is in China right now, he's on the ground in Beijing. Meetings will be happening imminently. He does have an economic wind at his back, despite the, not sure, stalemate. Well, it certainly is a negotiating stalemate in Iran with the Strait of Hormuz. The economy is still humming along. And here's Trump talking about, yes, we just had 1 month of high inflation, but he says inflation overall is good and the stock market is absolutely cooking. Play 10.
18: Mr. President, you promised to bring inflation down. It's now at its highest level in 3 years. Are your policies not working? What's happening?
19: They're working incredibly. If you go back to just before the war, for the last 3 months, inflation was at 1.7%. Now, we had a choice. Let these lunatics have a nuclear weapon. If you want to do that, then you're a stupid person, and you happen to be. I mean, I know you very well. Anybody that wants them to have a nuclear weapon is a stupid person. So we said we're going to take the greatest stock market in history, and we're going to go down a little bit. And actually, that turned out to be incorrect because our stock market is now at the highest point in history.
0: Clay, Trump is still taking this position that, look, the Trump economy is so strong that he was willing to do what was necessary here, even if it meant a temporary hit to the market, which didn't really even materialize. It was very brief, and now it's higher than ever. And even if it means temporarily higher gas prices, he's taking a risk. He knows it, but he's very clear-eyed in this was a risk that he felt he had to take.
1: I think all that's true. But if the president were asking me, I would say get a resolution and get a resolution soon. And
0: yeah,
1: if you think that you need to go back in after the midterms. The timing on this, again, is such that I believe if you get this done before the summer really starts off, because again, remember, usually in the summer, gas prices go up naturally. So I think it's likely the case that gas prices will go up in the summer. So we need gas prices to start coming back down so that you end up, I think, lower than we were in June of 2022. Gas prices go above where they were in June of 22, which was the peak of Biden inflation. Trump is going to be in a tough spot. Republicans are going to be in a tough spot come September, October. So that would be my suggestion in general.
0: And I'm just going to say, even the most ardent Trump supporters in Congress, et cetera, Clay, they're all saying the same thing. Gas prices are high. It's going to be rough.
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0: When we talk about Israel, we're not just talking about a country on a map. We're talking about a people connected to a promise.
1: Right now in Israel, families are still on edge with an ongoing ceasefire in place, knowing that missile and drone attacks can start again at any time. This isn't just a crisis. It's a call to respond.
0: For Christians, caring for the Jewish people isn't rooted in politics. 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
3: Anthony Fauci, his top advisor, 78-year-old David Morenz, has been charged with conspiracy against the United States. He was a senior advisor to Fauci from 2006 to 2022. He did business from a private email account. Gee, that sounds a little like Hillary, too, remember? And she got away with it. He was the liaison for tips on how to evade records requests. This guy got caught emailing the following as though he's kind of trying to be cagey. There's no worry about the freedom of information. I can either send stuff to Tony on his private email or hand it to him at work or at his house. He's too smart to let colleagues send him stuff that could cause trouble. Unquote. How about this? He said, hey, I learned from our lady over there how to make emails disappear after I'm told that before the search starts. Plus, I deleted most of those earlier emails after sending them to Gmail. I said, you know, we should always communicate on Gmail because my email at NIH is known by Freedom of Information constantly, and I need to delete anything I don't want to have to see in the New York Times. He's describing how he should start using secret emails to hide something. Oh, my God. Well, sir, Judge, I think we're ready to reveal our verdict. He, of course, oversaw the grant to NIH. Oh, here we go again with the nonprofits, these NGO things. A nonprofit Manhattan-based company called EcoHealth Alliance ended up funneling U.S. taxpayer dollars to the Wuhan Institute of Virology for bat coronavirus research. And he hid the information, he hid the link, and he did it for Fauci so they could communicate in private and not get caught.
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13: Would that be west of Kennesaw, you're trying to tell me?
15: 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So.
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16: I guess east and west is very difficult for people these days. It's to the left of Kennesaw.
14: Have you ever...
16: You mean to the west?
14: Yeah. Have you ever looked at a map before? Caw, man. It's to the left of Kennesaw.
16: Can't tell you how many times I've said that to my wife. Just go south on 400, yeah. Exit, and head east. And she's like, what do you mean?
15: Exactly. 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
14: That's right.
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14: 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Sorry, man. 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You'll get it. It's fine. Go home, tell your daddy.
16: I turned right like you said. 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
16: What is the impeachable offense? To think, and this is where I ask my leftist brethren, it took you 7 days to get rid of Eric Swalwell. You've had 10 years for Donald Trump. Do you really think the next one is the one that's going to do it? If they didn't make you, they can't break you. Politics made Eric Swalwell. That's why politics killed Eric Swalwell.
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1: Welcome back in. Just happening on Capitol Hill, a press, not a press conference, but a hearing.
2: Can I just tell you, Clay, apparently we're playing Enter the Rand Man. Come on, dad joke, come on.
1: That's a very good dad joke. Rand Paul hearing on Capitol Hill, and it is with a CIA analyst who has said, I feel compelled to speak out as a whistleblower based on the cover-ups that I saw happening of our COVID analysis in terms of where the COVID virus likely originated. The CIA was all prepared to say it came out of a Chinese lab, and then, according to this whistleblower, Dr. Fauci got involved to try and keep that story from being disseminated widely in 2021. Remember, they said that it was racist to even consider that the COVID might have come out of a Chinese lab. Here is Cut 5, this gentleman's name, James Erdman III. Cut 5.
3: I'm here today to discuss the COVID cover-up, the national security implications associated with the Diggs investigative findings, and CIA refusal to comply with lawful oversight, as well as how we remedy these problems. Intelligence community leaders and senior analysts downplayed the possibility that the COVID pandemic originated as a result of a lab incident. Motives are difficult to define given the scope of the Diggs review. Intentional or not, the IC's actions resulted in a cover-up, wasted resources, and a failure to properly inform policymakers. Public health policy would have been very different had the American public been made aware that a virus from a lab in China was going to serve as the foundation for an emergency use authorization mRNA products being mandated by the former administration.
1: All right, so that is one part of his beginning testimony, Buck. Here is the second part. Dr. Fauci's role, according to this CIA whistleblower, was intentional. Cut 6.
3: Dr. Fauci's role in the cover-up was intentional. Dr. Fauci influenced the analytical process and findings by leveraging his position to ensure the IC consulted with a conflicted list of curated subject matter experts, public health officials, and scientists. This included some of the authors of the paper, The Proximal Origin of SARS-CoV-2, and other public health experts who have been in his orbit for the last 20-plus years. Some of the scientists were part of the Biological Sciences Experts Group, or the BSEG, an office of Director National Intelligence Advisory Body, whose members often receive considerable funding from NIAID and public health agencies. The BSEG scientists influenced National Laboratory WMD research, policy decisions, finished analysis, and other intelligence matters, creating misaligned incentives and conflicts of interest, as well as counterintelligence issues.
1: Okay, so you were in the CIA back in the day, Buck. What do you think of this individual coming forward, testifying, and obviously his belief is that Dr. Fauci influenced what the CIA determinations were going to be on COVID? Do you buy it? What's your overall take as a former CIA guy?
2: Yeah, I think it's 100% accurate. Everything that I'm hearing rings true. And then when you add to it the context of what Fauci did, and let's take a step back for a moment. The official narrative became so official, I might add, that if you said otherwise on social media, you could be banned. And as we know, social media, the internet, that's how communication is primarily happening on these issues. Certainly back and forth communication. That's how it's happening. And if you said that you thought it came from a lab, that was considered a conspiracy theory. It's a big planet, Clay. For there to be a Wuhan Institute of Virology just down the street from where a new strain of Wuhan virus pops up, this is a heck of a coincidence.
1: Yes.
2: And we all knew that from the very beginning, but here is why Fauci, and I think Fauci is, I think he's he's an evil person. I think he did tremendous damage to the whole world, quite honestly. I think that he was a coward and an institutionalist. and somebody who put his own reputation and sense of self above the needs of people in a health crisis. So I think he's a bad guy. I just, you know, I don't wish anything other than the justice system to look at this, meaning our justice system. I'm not indicating anything else. But, and that's obviously why we have this testimony going on Capitol Hill. I think he's a bad guy. And Clay, when you look at the, incentive here, and I'll come back to the CIA thing in a second. By the way, one of our team just said Fauci loved the power. He was addicted to the power. What could be more alluring? What could be more addictive to a lifelong bureaucrat than to be the single most important voice on a global pandemic ever? In the final, let's be honest, the final stages of your life as well, right? I mean, for him to have been in this position, he had a God complex. Even though he was talking down here, he thought he was up there in the clouds. So, I would say that Clay, the reason that he did this also was, this would have undermined everything that was going to come afterwards. The origin of COVID is more than just a question of government malfeasance and cover-up. They couldn't have gotten away with mask up between bites, double mask, put a mask on in the shower, go into a department store and stand 6 feet away from people and pretend like you're not actually breathing the same air. Circles in the park to separate people from each other to show like this is what social distancing, a completely manufactured concept, a completely manufactured delusion. As we know, by the way, no one even disagrees with that. They just made it up. They go 6 feet, 3 feet, 5 feet, let's just say it's six. All made up. They couldn't have done this, Clay, if it came out very early on that they were the ones who caused the virus in the first place. So that's why it was an all hands on deck effort. And people say, oh, but the CIA analyst, could he? Here's the problem with analysis in the intelligence community. It's always, Clay, a team effort. It's a collective effort. You as an analyst never get to say, this is even showed in Zero Dark 30 when she's finally like, I'm 100% sure bin Laden's there. Like, stop being such a bunch of, you know, jerks. You basically never get to say that. It's always, this is what we say and DIA says and State Department has a different opinion. And we looked at what the Coast Guard thought about this and Coast Guard isn't sure. You know, everybody gets to weigh in. You water down the analysis to nothing. Fauci was able to just, from his little perch, squash the whole thing and say, this is what you're going to say. And that's what he did.
1: And this is what Rand Paul just tweeted, which I think does a good job of summing this up. Dr. Fauci approved the research in Wuhan. He had every reason to make sure the conclusion about the origins of COVID was not a lab leak. So he injected himself into the intelligence community's analysis. The conflict of interest could not be more obvious. And some of you are going to say, okay, we get it. We get that it happened. Democrats are not showing up for this hearing. Not one Democrat has shown up for this CIA whistleblower's testimony. Not one Democrat is asking any questions at all. I do think it matters for the historic record that we establish where COVID came from, that we establish it was partly funded by American taxpayer dollars, that we established the so-called experts that were supposed to lead us, lied to us consistently, that you can't rebuild trust. And I think we've talked about this, Buck, but I really do believe the reason why every conspiracy theory takes root now and finds such fertile soil is because there's a deep, lasting distrust of all people in the government. I mean, on both sides. 42% of Democrats think that the Butler, Pennsylvania shooting that killed Corey Campitore and came within a quarter inch of killing President Trump was staged. They think the whole thing was made up. 42%. A huge percentage of them think that the would-be assassin at the White House Correspondents' Dinner was completely staged. A huge percentage of them think that the would-be assassin in the West Palm Beach bushes outside of Trump's golf course was staged. They are, I think, in that soil of distrust. And by the way, there's a lot of people out there on the right who think that Israel killed Charlie Kirk. The conspiracy theories that have taken root and are so pernicious, I think, right now are all, in my mind, directly connected to so many lies that we were told about COVID. And until we have a full accounting, I don't think that America can heal in terms of trusting people in positions of power to ever be honest with us about anything. And that's kind of where we are. And so I think this hearing matters. I think that we should have, that's why I wanted Dr. Fauci charged. It seems like he's going to avoid being charged. I think you have pointed out for some times the actual punishment is the process of having to defend yourself. And
2: you know who actually just said the punishment is the process? Or the process is the punishment, I mean? James Comey, who we'll also talk about. I told you guys this. Some of you were mad at me. Buck, it's justice. They're finally going to get Comey. Comey freaking loves this. Loves it. He's on MSNBC. Big martyr Comey. Oh, my gosh. I know this guy.
1: He expects to get charged 3 or 4 more times. He's desperate for it. He wants it to happen.
2: He loves it. This, the book sales go up. The speaking fees go up. He's on TV again. Comey loves it. Please listen to me when I tell you these things. I know bureaucrat, okay? You know how Clay knows SEC football, like, in his bones? I know bureaucrat. I know these people. I was one of them. I get how they think. And the highest bureaucrats, whether it's a Fauci or a Comey, I it's like I've read the instruction manual on all these guys. I know how they think. It's certainly true here, by the way, with Fauci. He's going to do the whole martyrdom routine as well now that this is coming out. And he, you know what he's going to say? He's just going to claim that, well, this was my assessment at the time. Stupidity, being wrong, these things cannot be punished when it comes to opinions within government, even when it's obvious that there was a cover-up, even when it's obvious that he had an incentive that he didn't disclose, Clay. That's why this is so frustrating for people. That's why they get away with this.
1: I think the lie was so ridiculous. They told us that it was racist to say that COVID came from a Chinese lab, but that it wasn't racist to say it came from a Chinese wet market. And their argument was, well, Chinese people basically just eat anything. And that's how zoonotically it transferred itself from whatever animal it was that they were claiming they shifted different animals to humans in COVID. Which sounds more racist? Chinese people eat all sorts of crazy things at their wet markets, even animals that are extremely rare, and as a result, they get viruses that way, and this is how the global pandemic began. Or, in a lab, they didn't have a good enough security, and they managed to have the COVID virus escape from a Chinese lab. A lab leak theory is way, way, way less racist to me, Buck. So it's not even, their argument was actually backwards. They tried to tell us that a lab leak somehow out of China was racist, but that the wet market, but if you had to rank them as like cultural, attacks, the
2: can
1: wet
2: I
1: market
2: also
1: would be a culture attack.
2: Let you all know something. The wet market phenomenon was a result of communism because the Maoist policies of mass starvation that came out of their modernization campaign, Clay, was so profound that people started breeding and eating wild animals to survive.
1: Anything they could eat, basically.
2: Anything that they could get. So they started capturing pangolins. They started capturing frogs. They started capturing, you name it, hedgehogs, whatever they could. And that's where the wet market phenomenon comes from. It comes from Mao's communist policies, starving peasants to death, because communism always kills everybody if it has enough power. And then now it's actually something that's become kind of a cultural phenomenon, and the Communist Party taxes it and makes money off of it. So they don't want it to go away necessarily, although they've started to shut it down in some places. But that's the legacy. So we have wet markets because of the legacy of failed communism, I might add.
1: We will continue. We'll take your calls. We'll take your talkbacks. We're going to also dive into this latest New York Times story on Israel, which is crazy even by New York Times standards for craziness.
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8: This is Fox on Justice. The nation's capital seeing a sharp decrease in crime over the past year after President Trump deployed the National Guard and as the country gets ready to celebrate its 250th birthday. Here are the numbers. A 52% drop in homicide, robbery down 23%, and a 56% decrease in motor vehicle theft. Officials say one area of concern, a spate of brawls in the city known as teen takeovers. Trump's U.S. attorney in D.C., Jeanine Pirro, said many teens need to be treated like adults.
9: The problem is that they don't believe that these young people need to be treated as criminals. They are committing adult crimes.
8: The decrease in crime follows a nationwide trend since President Trump returned to office. The murder rate is now the lowest since 1900. President Trump says the reduction in crime is largely thanks to his border policies. Lucas Tomlinson, Fox News.
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2: 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Signed copies of my book. Go check it out. And there you go. So with that, let's do some calls here. Fred in Ohio wants to talk viruses. What's going on, Fred?
12: Hey, not too much here. You guys do an incredible job love listening to you, and you're probably the most informed guys out there on the radio, without a doubt. But I do have one problem here. You know, with all this coming out about Fauci and everything, you guys know as well as, and by the way, I'm just out here in Podunk, Xenia, Ohio. I have no
1: connection. You got 20 seconds.
12: No mystery, nothing. You guys know that this was an intentional leak out of that lab. You know that there were protests going on in that area at that time. They intentionally let it out. They put it amongst the crowd, and those people spread it around the world on that. Well, you guys know.
2: We'll come back to this.
1: Yeah, it's a big part of the story. Next hour, was it an intentional leak? What do we think about that? Thanks to Fred in Ohio for the call. That's next. By the way, speaking of the way to go get some Crockett coffee. CrockettCoffee.com right now. 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I am drinking it right now. I have Crockett coffee every day when I sit down to do this show. And I keep drinking it during the course of the day because I absolutely love it. You will too.
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20: To the left of Kennesaw on a map, is that how?
21: To the left of Kennesaw, okay.
20: Would that be west of Kennesaw you're trying to tell me?
22: This way I'm pointing. So.
20: Okay, this way that I'm pointing.
23: I guess east and west is very difficult for people these days. It's to the left of Kennesaw.
20: Have you ever...
23: You mean to the west?
20: Yeah. Have you ever looked at a map before? Oh, man, it's to the left of Kennesaw.
23: Can't tell you how many times I've said that to my wife. Just go south on 400, yeah. Exit, and head east. And she's like, what do you mean?
22: Exactly. Tell her to turn right next time.
20: That's right.
22: And right, she'll east. Know exactly.
23: No.

0: Reopen. I'm Pam Husso, Fox News. As gas prices continue to rise, President Trump remains focused on efforts to end the war with Iran and reopen the Strait of Hormuz.
1: Iran is running out of options other than cutting oil production because of their storage problems, and oil is the lifeblood of their economy. At the same time, the U.S. naval blockade continues, preventing any ships from entering or leaving Iranian ports. Now, reports say a vessel operating as a floating armory in the Gulf of Oman has been seized by Iran. The ship is used to store weapons for security firms who protect ships at sea. It also comes after an Indian flag vessel was attacked off the coast of Oman and sunk after a suspected explosion caused by a drone or missile.
0: That's Fox's Ashley Webster. Iran and other topics were addressed by President Trump and his Chinese counterpart during a summit in Beijing.
2: The goal of President Trump when going to China is to show that direct engagement is possible without having to give up any strategic leverage in the process. The president says that happened, and that also he is returning home with his pockets full, that alongside those top business leaders that he took this trip with, preliminary economic commitments have been made.
3: So we had a great day. It was an amazing period of time. President Xi's an incredible guy. Got along, made a lot of great trade deals, including over 200 planes from Boeing.
2: So the president there talking about the agreement he says China has made to buy about 450 GE aerospace engines.
0: That's Fox's Alexandria Hoff. He's getting a new trial, but it comes with a risk for former South Carolina lawyer Alex Murdoch. The state's attorney general announced yesterday his office could seek the death penalty. Murdoch will be retried for the murder of his wife and adult son. The court ordered a new trial, citing jury tampering. 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
0: Workers for New York's Long Island Railroad are on strike, bringing the busiest commuter rail system in North America to a halt.
16: If it were to become resolved, we would need time. It's contingent upon what time it would be settled. So it would be difficult for me at this point to say if it was settled at this time, we'd have service back at that time. But rest assured, we would look to get service back as soon as possible.
0: Railroad President Robert Free. Criticism against a federal health care program designed to help rural and other underserved patients get discounted medicines. Some say it's just a cash cow for hospitals, hurting those who need help the most.
17: The 340B program is almost unrecognizable from the safety net authorized by Congress in 1992. Just 50 hospitals were enrolled initially, but now over 55,000 hospitals and outpatient clinics operate under its provisions. Members buy drugs at discounts of 20 to 50% and pocket as much or as little of the difference as they want. In 2024, 340B purchases totaled $81 billion, making it the nation's second biggest drug program. The American Hospital Association says 340B is essential to their operations. Given steep inflation and drug prices, they say patients will suffer if the program is changed in any way.
0: Fox Business Network's Drury Willis. The titans of social media will return to Capitol Hill next month. The leaders of Meta, Alphabet, TikTok, and Snap will go before the Senate Judiciary Committee on June 23rd. They'll be asked about steps they've taken to protect young users from sexual predators and dangerous content. The hearing comes as several state and federal court cases head to trial aimed at holding social media companies responsible for what happens on their platforms. The companies have disputed allegations that they harm children's mental health through deliberate design choices. I'm Pam Husso in New York, and this is Fox News.

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0: Listen as Clay Travis and Buck Sexton recap another week of exposing hypocrisy and fight to protect our freedom. 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
1: Second hour of Clay and Buck kicks off right now. We are going to talk about the recently released report on what happened on October 7th, because this is a true compilation of all of the evidence that what Hamas did wasn't just a terrorist attack. It wasn't just a war crime. It was truly crimes against humanity and our most basic decency. And this should be a part of any discussion about Israel and its actions in Gaza. Because, well, we'll get into all this. And also Nicholas Kristof, the New York Times writer, who I've always thought is a smug, slimy, and vile propagandist. I do not respect him or his work. He just carries the water for the left in every way that he can, any time that he can, and he wraps himself in caring about women and the underprivileged and the dispossessed, but really, he just is like might as well just be a Soros operative. He put something out there on the same day that this report came out that we should discuss, and it's preposterous. But it's really a blood libel, too. It's meant to be so incendiary as to distract us from what is true and what has really happened there. Clay, I did want to return us for a second because we had a caller a moment ago, and I thought people would want us to at least handle this assertion. He was said, first of all, he has great taste in radio. He was saying, yes, fabulous job. The two most well-informed people that he listens to on the radio. So this is a man of high IQ and exceptional taste. So I wanted, yes, to respect our caller's key point here beyond him saying very true and very, very wise things about this program. He said that it was an intentional release. I am not... I'm 100% that the virus came from the Wuhan lab. And just to be clear, I was one of those people very early on, but I was also somebody who thought we should reopen and just go about our lives and try to just give as much care to the elderly as we could by Easter of 2020. That's who I was on all this. Easter of 2020. I was like, yeah. And I also thought masks were stupid the entire time because it made no sense. So I'm that guy, just to give a little bit of my, bona fides there. Okay. I'm the, and you know, Clay, I know you had Berenson on Monday. We still respect, some people seem to have forgotten about the role that Alex played in all that, Alex Berenson. We still have a tremendous amount of respect for what he did because he provided a lot of the necessary data analysis for us to fight back against the madness at a time when there were very few people willing to do that. Okay, that's all one way of saying, I don't understand why it would have been released intentionally by China or by looking at it purely from motivation, why would they do that? Do you see? I think it was, by the way, a super contagious virus accidentally leaking from a lab in China. I mean, that doesn't even seem like a stretch at all, right? This stuff they're made to be communicable. It's made to be something that goes quickly from person to person in the air. You can't see it, right? Do you think it was intentional? I'm open to being persuaded on this. I don't understand why they would have done that. It affected China just like it affected all the rest of us.
2: Yeah, I think of everything probabilistically like this. I think there is a world where some malactor could have intentionally decided, hey, I want this to go out there. I want there to be intentionally a negative outcome, from this leaking. So I wouldn't discount that. I don't see a direct benefit of why China would have intentionally leaked it unless, and again, this, I understand why so many people go down conspiracy rabbit holes, Buck, because when the conspiracy ends up being right as often as it was during COVID, then I understand why there's a deep suspicion, and a susceptibility for conspiracies to spread. The only real argument I've seen that would make any sense is that China wanted to undercut Trump. The United States was roaring in February and January of 2020. Trump was coming into his full fruition economically. I think Trump, if COVID never happens, I think Trump wins re-election easily. And that somehow China decided we're going to disrupt the entire world and we're going to intentionally leak COVID into the global economy. I don't find that to be likely. But if it were going to be an argument of it being an intentional lab leak, that's the only real motivation that I could see made sense from a Chinese perspective. But I think the most likely outcome is it leaked, and then they covered it up, and Fauci completely panicked because he knew that American tax dollars had been used to help fund the gain-of-function research, and that they immediately tried to put in the code red. This is to kill this story. This is where Fauci, to your point, Buck, not only do I think he was a malignant force inside of government, he was the highest paid and one of the longest tenured figures in all of our government. And so he
1: Which is highly suspicious. Just to tell you this right now, when you are the single most overpaid federal government employee, something's up. Like, I just don't trust you. I don't care who you are, okay? When you're making more than double what the president makes, and you're not, he wasn't even that, people always think he was the head clay of NIH or the CDC. He was the head of NIAID, which was like a subunit of NIH. How is this guy the highest paid guy ever?
2: Some people, and you've got people who work at your place of employment, who do this, aren't really great at their jobs, but they're really good at manipulating the bureaucracy.
1: At getting that next promotion, 100%. By the way, it's Clay.
2: Next step.
1: This is a plague within the federal bureaucracy. The worst people. Look at Comey. Look at Brennan. Look at these people. Look at Fauci. Look at these people that have made their way to the top of these bureaucracies. They're not smart. They're not good at their jobs, and yet they wield enormous power. The best people that I knew, with some exceptions, but the best people that I knew within the CIA, and they know this too, they all leave, and this is going to sound self-congratulatory or like, oh, I was one of them, but everyone leaves Clay 5 to 7 years in.
2: Because you just get burned out over the bureaucracy and the heft of it and how hard it is to do anything.
1: Yeah. After 5 years, like, I've done some cool stuff, but I've been ground down by the stupid bureaucracy and the idiots who run the security office here, who all they do is harass people and they never catch the actual spies. And I'm just done with it. 5 to 7 years. I can still go to grad school. I could still start a new job. I could, you know, I don't know. Some people will tell me that they've seen that in their own bureaucracies within the government, but I can tell you in the intelligence community, 100% the case.
2: What I will say, I appreciate our caller on this front. So I don't think, so I think Fauci immediately knew how to manipulate the levers of government. I knew how, he knew how to grease bureaucracy. Remember, he had a great deal of power over federal funds, the distribution of them to so many different organizations. And so he had manipulated all that. He had a crew that he could help cover it up. Let me just say this though. I simultaneously do not judge anyone who believes that it was an intentional leak, and I understand skepticism over it because there is so much that we were told about COVID. We can run through 20 things probably, Buck, where you and I were out there saying, I don't know, you know, like, remember we played the clip when suddenly even on the left, it was Jon Stewart who went on with Colbert, and he ridiculed the idea that this was anything other than a lab leak, and suddenly everyone in that Colbert audience who had been hectoring and lecturing all of us for saying, hey, I'm not sure the official narrative lines up, they were laughing along with Jon Stewart as he punctured the absurdity of the series of stories that they had bought, which were all untrue. And so I think that whole era, there were so many lies told that I understand why anyone would think there are additional lies being told, and why there are additional story angles that we haven't gotten to the bottom of.
1: I just want to note, you know, if someone calls in, even if they're an esteemed and appreciated listener, which all of you are, and they say something that I truly think is just wrong or incorrect, we'll say so. We're not always right. I mean, we're pretty much always right, but we're not always right. But we would say, or I would say, and you would say respectively, no, I'm sorry, I think that that's wrong or that's incorrect. I'm not saying the gentleman who called in is wrong. I'm just saying I'm not there on the analysis.
2: Yeah.
1: I'm open to the possibility.
2: Way.
1: You know, I am absolutely there, as I think everybody is, that it came from that lab, obviously. I still think it's more likely than not that it was an accidental release. than it was an intentional release, because the motivations to me still go for door number one and not door number two. But, you know, I'm open to being persuaded otherwise. That's where I would put that. And as for Fauci, it's just amazing when you go back and read all the propaganda about this guy early on, because I think people forget Trump had to look to this guy and look to the health bureaucracies early on with the idea that, come on, we're all on the same team here. Like, we just don't want people getting sick. We don't want things to happen that are terrible in society. This isn't a partisan moment, right? Wrong. That was, I think, one of the big misapprehensions early on. And I think that Trump, which is, I don't blame him for this. And that's why I hate this thing they do, by the way, Clay. They'll say, well, Trump shut down schools, or Trump did this. It's like, what you did in April or May of 2020 versus what was done a year later by Biden are night and day in terms yeah. of the data, what we had seen, what we had been through, what we had learned, all this other stuff. And they always intentionally conflate this. Trump looked to the health bureaucracies early on when we were told that in Italy, people were all on ventilators and everyone's dying and this is so terrible and what are we going to do? And Fauci was clearly a partisan actor who at the first opportunity started to undermine and eventually betray Donald Trump. Now, people said he should have fired Fauci. Well, that would have just created that would have been the Comey martyr complex on steroids. It would have been he got rid of the top health guy during a pandemic. So Trump was in an impossible position with that early on. I think that's a fair way to grade what was happening there. And I spoke to Trump in the Oval Office in May of 2020 about COVID, mostly, also about CIA stuff, but mostly about COVID. And he said, look, we're going to let states, he wanted to let the federalist system play out where states could do things and then we could compare the data. And I think that that was a very sound approach to it early on. And yet the health bureaucrats effectively seized the narrative and seized control. And I think they helped deliver the election to Biden.
2: Two things. One, your point on deferring to federalism. There's never a time when someone could have taken over, look at what Biden did a year later, more dictatorial powers than Trump had the opportunity to take on in the spring of 2020 and the summer of 2020, and he mostly deferred to individual states and mayors. Two, this, I'm going to go back to the caller, this is the other part of the timing that I think is suspect. And this is why I said, one, if China had done it intentionally, it would be designed for Trump. The fact that it, to harm him in a political election year, the fact that COVID hit in the spring of a presidential election year was also the worst possible time for COVID to hit. By which I mean, if COVID hits in 21 after Trump has won re-election, I think there is far less insanity. If COVID hits in 22, even though it's a midterm election, far less insanity. If COVID hits in 23, far less insanity. The fact that it hit in the spring of an election year when Trump was cruising to re-election, and it led to, and I always feel like I need to put it in quotation marks, 81 million votes for Joe Biden. And even Democrats are starting to look around, even the most strident, anti-Trump Democrats, Buck, they're starting to look at that 81 million in the wake of this past election compared to Obama in 12, compared to how people voted in 16. There's no one, I think, with a functional brain that believes that Joe Biden got 81 million legal votes at this point. There's the math. It's like steroids in baseball. When you had guys who used to hit 20 home runs and then one year they hit 50 and you looked at a picture of them and you said, boy, they put a lot of muscle on in the off season. Biden 2020 was for elections what steroids was to baseball. He cheated. There's not 81 million real votes out there. Now, what exactly is that number? I think even Democrats are starting to look around. I don't think they'll get to 81 million votes in 2028.
1: And let's remind everyone that
2: what
1: you just said now, Clay, I don't think it will now, but a couple of years ago, that would have gotten this bounced off of YouTube.
2: Yeah.
1: Our clip would be removed from YouTube. They removed an interview we did with the former president from YouTube.
2: Yes.
1: Over election stuff. Remember that?
2: Oh yeah. They took a Rand Paul interview. YouTube took a Rand Paul interview about COVID off with us. And they took the former president of the United States. They would not allow us to post our President Trump interview.
1: This show was censored to the point where we had a sitting senator and a former and future president not allowed to say what they wanted to say. And we were pulled off the biggest platform, video platform online. Tells you a lot.
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1: When we talk about Israel, we're not just talking about a country on a map. We're talking about a people connected to a promise.
2: Right now in Israel, families are still on edge with an ongoing ceasefire in place, knowing that missile and drone attacks can start again at any time. This isn't just a crisis. It's a call to respond.
1: For Christians, caring for the Jewish people isn't rooted in politics. 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
2: 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Born on America's darkest day of 9/11, the Tunnel of the Towers Foundation has been helping America's heroes ever since. Heroes like New York City Fire Department firefighter Robert Welsh.
1: Robert initially served as a police officer before joining the fire department in 2001, just weeks after the 9/11 attacks. He was on the front lines of 9/11 recovery efforts.
2: 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He shared a life with his wife, Jennifer, and their three children. 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

0: Clay.
1: Welcome back, Ed. Clay,
0: I gotta, what do we think about Michael Jackson music? Did you see the most recent stuff? This is tough, buddy.
1: No, we're not canceling Michael Jackson on the show. Laura Travis would be furious. She says music's too good. He was never convicted. It's number one movie in America right now. The Michael Jackson movie. Oh yeah. Did you know they came out with a, I guess it's a biopic, right? Would be the way that it's described. And it's the number one movie in America. It's everywhere. So I don't think now R. Kelly, I don't think we should do Trapped in a Closet coming back out of, remember when he did like 40 versions of Trapped in a Closet or whatever it was back in the day. R. Kelly, I think he's still in prison, maybe for the rest of his life, but, Michael Jackson, the music is just too good. And so no, I think we got to keep playing it. My 15-year-old asked this week, he said, "Hey dad, I want to go see the new Michael Jackson movie." So I think it's the number one movie in America right now.
2: I guess maybe that's also coinciding with why there's the interest in these most recent allegations too, because it's the number one movie.
1: Oh, it has circulated back as a story, certainly because of that. I'll also mention to you off air, I'm going to go see Nate Bargatze's new movie. It's got its premiere tonight in Nashville. The most famous comedian out there. And we'll see.
2: Thank you for taking us in the like wholesome and God-loving, wonderful direction of Nate Bargatze.
1: Really good dad, really good guy, family comedy. I'm going to go see that tonight.
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11: Anthony Fauci. His
6: top advisor. 78-year-old David Morenz has been charged with conspiracy against the United States. He was a senior advisor to Fauci from 2006 to 2022. He did business from a private email account. Gee, that sounds a little like Hillary, too, remember? And she got away with it. He was the liaison for tips on how to evade records requests. This guy got caught emailing the following as though he's trying to be cagey. There's no worry about the freedom of information. I can either send stuff to Tony on his private email or hand it to him at work or at his house. He's too smart to let colleagues send him stuff that could cause trouble. Unquote. How about this? He said, hey, I learned from our lady over there how to make emails disappear after I'm told that before the search starts. Plus, I deleted most of those earlier emails after sending them to Gmail. I said, you know, we should always communicate on Gmail because my email at NIH is known by freedom of information constantly, and I need to delete anything I don't want to have to see in the New York Times. He's describing how he should start using secret emails to hide something. Oh, my God. Well, sir, Judge, I think we're ready to reveal our verdict. He, of course, oversaw the grant to NIH. Oh, here we go again with the nonprofits, these NGO things. A nonprofit Manhattan-based company called EcoHealth Alliance ended up funneling U.S. taxpayer dollars to the Wuhan Institute of Virology for bat coronavirus research. And he hid the information, he hid the link, and he did it for Fauci so they could communicate in private and not get caught.
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11: To the left of Kennesaw on a map, if that helps.
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11: Would that be west of Kennesaw, you're trying to tell me?
13: This way I'm pointing. So.
12: Okay, this way that I'm pointing.
2: I guess east and west is very difficult for people these days. It's to the left of Kennesaw.
12: Have you ever...
2: You mean to the west?
12: Yeah. Have you ever looked at a map before? Aw, man. It's to the left of Kennesaw.
2: Can't tell you how many times I've said that to my wife. Just go south on 400, yeah. Exit, and head east. And she's like, what do you mean?
13: Exactly. Tell her to turn right next time.
12: That's right.
11: And right, she'll know exactly.
2: No, that would not be to the right when you're heading south.
12: No. Fine, just let it go. I won't embarrass him anymore, man. It's not time to pile on the child. You know? Sorry, man. You'll get it. You'll get it. You'll get it. It's fine. Go home, tell your daddy.
2: I turned right like you said. No, you didn't.
12: But, go home and tell your daddy you don't know how to read that. And then tell me how to change a tire. And he's going to feel like the biggest disappointment ever.
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1: Welcome back in, Clay Travis, Buck Sexton Show. We are expecting to be joined by the leading candidate to become the next governor of Florida, Byron Donalds. He is making contact with the team coming up here in a bit. We can mention that so far, Buck, in terms of the redistricting story, which is a big part of what is going on with Florida, where they've redistricted and now they think they're going to have 24 Republican seats compared to 20 before. So they've added 4 Republican seats. That the state of Florida, as Ron DeSantis's 8-year tenure is coming up on its close, got redistricting done. Tennessee has redistricted. It appears that South Carolina is not going to redistrict and Mississippi is not going to redistrict either. For those of you out there saying, okay, why those states in particular? Because they had, and still do evidently, racially gerrymandered districts that could be open to being redrawn. But Byron Donalds is with us now. And we'll start there. The redistricting battle is underway, Congressman. You are, I think, going to be the next governor of the state of Florida. What do you think about the new map that Florida has put in place?
2: Governor DeSantis did the absolute right thing. If you look at what's happened in Florida, a couple things. One, everybody already knows our state has increased in size since the 2020 census, no doubt about that. Second thing is, we still believe that the Biden administration actually was playing games with the census and playing games with apportionment. We think Florida should have gotten an additional seat. That did not occur. I think what we did was right in the state of Florida. Also, look at the decision in the Louisiana case from the Supreme Court ending racial gerrymandering in the United States of America, because yes, racial discrimination, no matter what reason is unconstitutional and should be illegal and not allowed. That's a fact. And so, we're very happy with what, the governor and the legislature were able to get done. I think to broader, redistricting. I think you see Hakeem Jeffries is now out saying that they're now going to go to blue states and they want the blue states to gerrymander even further. And by the way, let's be clear. Blue states have been gerrymandering for politics way longer than red states have. Way longer. New York's maps, the state of Massachusetts does not have any Republicans in it whatsoever. You can go to Illinois where they basically strip mine Chicago to make the suburbs blue districts because they use Chicago's Democrat base to make a bunch of other seats go away. California's been doing this for a long time. So only when Republicans say, okay, enough's enough, we're going to start doing what you do. Now they're upset and now they're going to go further. But, we're going to win anyway. And that's just the way it's going to be.
1: Joy Reid called you a house pet of the Republican Party. I'm reading directly from her quote. I want to let you respond to it. She said, he lets white men pat him on the head in the United States House of Representatives. You represent, by the way, I think, a majority white district in South Florida. You, I believe, are going to be the next governor of the state of Florida. People of all different races are going to vote for you as part of that. What was your reaction when you saw what she said about you? And I'm sure she's not the only one saying things like that about you as this campaign rolls on.
2: Well, I think that's one of the reasons she doesn't even have her show anymore, because one, she's never really been that entertaining. Two, she's not really that good at her job. And so she has to resort to these type of tropes in order to get attention. I find it to really be disgusting. And, you know, it is what it is. As far as I'm concerned, I'm going to keep doing my job. And what I stand for are free markets, free enterprise, secure borders, common sense, you know, protecting girls in their sports, making sure that we protect the puberty of young kids, and in having a sensible economic system where whether you're black or you're white or you're Hispanic, you have an opportunity to build the American dream for yourself. That's what I support, and that's what the people who have voted for me in the past support. And let's be very clear, that's what the vast majority of Americans support, whether they're a Republican or a Democrat. What Joy Reid does is what too many Democrats have been doing for far too long. They play these racial games, these racial racial politics, to use the paths of America to try to keep political power. And I think it's disgusting. I think people are over it. They just want common sense solutions for the issues facing America. And, you know, Joy doesn't come with any solutions, so she has to do this kind of craziness. So I don't really care about her. It is what it is. You know, look, I'm sitting here in my office. One thing I know is that if you're doing something right, people take shots at you. That's just the way it is.
3: Appreciate you being with us, Byron. It's Buck, Florida resident. One of the migration that has helped turn your state. I know you're a Florida guy through and through, but we have now taken it to a 1.4, 1.5 million Republican registration advantage. So the American migrants from elsewhere to Florida have helped make this place nice and bright red. You are the likeliest, based on all the polls, to take over as governor for Governor DeSantis. To borrow from Clay's world a little bit, this would be like being the coach who takes over after Bear Bryant retires or something, right, Clay? Bear Bryant was very good. Isn't he the
1: very
3: best?
1: Good back in the day, yes.
3: Yes, one of the best coaches. That's the only SEC football coach I could think of. You're going to be taking over for this coach, and you're going to have a state that the rest of red America, whether they're a blue state or a red state, is looking to for a lot of leadership. Now, I'm not trying to, you know, say you got a lot of pressure here, big shoes and all that. I think you know that, Byron. But what is top of the agenda? I mean, there's the continuation of what's happening now in Florida, which it sounds like you and currently Governor DeSantis are aligned on the big issues. But what is top of your agenda to keep Florida in this position where it's just leading the way on fiscal governance, on bringing people here who want business to thrive, who want all these things? Like, what's the top of the list for you?
2: Well, first, you know, Governor DeSantis has done a great job leading our state. He's to be commended for all his work the last 7.5 years. But I think what's top of mind for me is efficiency. Everybody saw the mess in Minnesota. We're starting to hear more and more reports about the different places where federal money and state money is being misspent, misallocated, or there's outright fraud. I think the future of not just Florida governance, but really in the entire country, is using every tool possible to weed out a fraud, to weed out wasted money. Like, we have to make sure that services are being provided, but we just can't waste taxpayer money. The other thing is modernizing a lot of our internal operations. Like, government built today and moving forward has to move at the speed of business, not at the speed of government, because time's money. Time is money, and money is expensive. And so we want to be a very efficient government, make sure that we're doing the necessary checks that we have to do, but we're going to be efficient with people's time, with people's resources, and I believe that's going to continue to have Florida be the best state in the country, built on the foundation being left to us by Governor DeSantis of, you know, law and order, common sense, conservative policies that allow a society to thrive. We're going to just build on that and make sure our state is even more efficient than it has been in the past.
1: There's a huge Cuban population, as you well know, in South Florida, but really all over the state. We've got to figure out what to do with Cuba now that Venezuela has largely been liberated from the Maduro regime. What do you think should happen with Cuba?
2: I think we need a free Cuba. I want to see the regime go away. I want to see it fall. I think it's time for Diaz Canal to go. We want to see a Cuba that respects property rights, respects religious liberty, economic liberty, personal liberties, free speech. We want to see the political prisoners that they still have released. And we think these things are possible, especially with the work that President Trump and Secretary Rubio are doing. We think these things are possible, and a free Cuba will have a friend in Florida. But it's got to be free. It's got to respect individual liberty. And there will be a friend for them in Florida.
3: Let me ask you this. If the president of the United States, the commander-in-chief, Byron, who I know you know and has endorsed you, and so this isn't really a far cry from what may happen or what might have happened, if you're with him at Mar-a-Lago or the White House, or I guess these days it would be Bedminster, and he said, you know, Byron, we have a plan very similar with Maduro where we could send in a Tier 1 unit, whether it's Delta or the SEALs, and we could take into custody a few of the top leaders of the Cuba communist regime and make them face justice for a whole range of things here in the U.S. Would you tell them to give the go order?
2: Yes, I would. Look, let's be very clear about what's happening 90 miles off the coast of Florida. You have a communist dictatorship that's been in place since the 60s. which has been an ally to our enemies on the globe, on the world stage. And that is a fact. And so I think it's time for the regime to fall. I do.
1: What would you tell President Trump? And you may have already talked with him about it. He is, what is it, 1:45, I think, in the morning right now in Beijing. He's landed in China for the state visit. What do you expect to come out of that state visit? What do you hope we get out of it?
2: Well, I mean, look, a couple of things. One, obviously, the president has to, is working through to finalize, whatever deals we need to get done with the Chinese. Two, what's kind of looming in the background is this conflict with Iran. And I think that obviously because of the Strait of Hormuz being in a position that it's in, which is, raising global oil prices, I think that definitely is in the interest of the Chinese to be able to get resolved as quickly as we can. And we need to make sure that they don't have a nuclear weapon. I think the one thing that's been so misleading from the press, you know, they keep saying, oh, the president doesn't have a goal in what's happening with Iran. And it's just not true. He's been clear from the beginning. They cannot have nuclear weapons, period. End of story, full stop. And so I think that potentially with what happens in Beijing over the next couple of days, we might be able to get a solution on that front as well. And I think that'll be good when it comes to not just global security, but obviously global oil markets.
3: Byron Donalds, running for governor. Congressman Donalds, appreciate you being with us here, sir. Best of luck to you. We'll talk to you again soon.
2: Listen, thanks, guys. Appreciate you. Take it easy.
1: I think he's going to win, and I think he's going to do a good job, but we're going to, because we, unlike The View, allow people to make the case of why you should vote for them. We're making it, as clear and transparent as we can be. We're going to let everybody talk to you who's running for office, when we have one candidate on, unlike The View. You can pay attention to that going forward.
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10: To the left of Kennesaw on a map, if that helps.
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10: Would that be west of Kennesaw, you're trying to tell me?
12: This way I'm pointing. So.
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13: 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It's to the left of Kennesaw.
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13: You mean to the west?
11: Yeah. Have you ever looked at a map before? Caw, man. It's to the left of Kennesaw.
13: Can't tell you how many times I've said that to my wife. Just go south on 400, exit, and head east. And she's like, what do you mean?
12: Exactly. Tell her to turn right next time.
11: That's right. And right, she'll know exactly.
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11: 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Fine, just let it go. I won't embarrass him anymore, man. It's not time to pile on the child. You know? Sorry, man. You'll get it. You'll get it. You'll get it. It's fine. Go home, tell your daddy.
13: I turned right like you said. No, you didn't.
11: But, go home and tell your daddy you don't know how to read that. And then tell me how to change a tire. And he's going to feel like the biggest disappointment ever.
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1: Welcome back in, Clay Travis, Buck Sexton Show. I wanted to mention this because I know that many of you were following this case. I don't remember if we talked about it that much, but in South Carolina, the Alex Murdaugh double murder conviction has been overturned. He's going to get a new trial. And some of you are like, I don't care about this story at all. The numbers on this thing were through the roof. Again, he was convicted of double murder, killing his wife and one of his kids, right? If I remember correctly, the team in New York can correct me if I'm wrong on that. I believe that was, and there was a whole sordid family history of the Murdaugh family in South Carolina, potentially getting away with a variety of different alleged crimes. The evidence that was allowed to be introduced at his trial should not have been some of the evidence, some of the individuals. I haven't done a big read on this. This is me just reading the headlines. Some of you are going to be insanely well-versed in this because you have followed this case very much. I do know, Buck, was it Netflix that had the crazy popular Murdaugh family documentary that was one of the top most watched shows that they've had out? I think it was Netflix.
2: Did you see the documentary?
1: I think I did. I think Laura and I watched it.
2: I remember. Sorry. It's very, very dark, very macabre.
1: Yes.
2: Very, demonic of a documentary. But I just say there's one scene where like the son, who is obviously a brat, like shoves aside his girlfriend and is like, your dad's not even man enough to make enough money so your mom could stay home. And then he proceeded to like hit the boat full throttle and ram them into a bridge. Do you remember this?
1: I mean, that story was, the whole family and all of the sordid shenanigans that they were allegedly involved in, another trial. So this is, remember the, the Weinstein case in New York? All of that got tossed, right? All of the convictions because they put improper testimony into the record. Why do I bring this up? These are big screw-ups for high-profile cases to get the entire thing tossed. The South Carolina Supreme Court, again, has ruled that he has to get a new double murder trial. Same thing happened with Harvey Weinstein. I believe it was in New York, right, where they tossed all the convictions that he got in New York?
2: I'm going to say it did play. Yeah, they tossed some of the Harvey Weinstein New York convictions. But, Clay, they did play into, I think, a bit of the lack. You know, here, if you know the sheriff in South Carolina, you can just get away. You know, also a lot of the coastal people really enjoyed the Murdaugh story because it was playing to a stereotype of like in the deep South, you can get away with anything if your family is connected. And, you know, so that was part of, I think, why it was such a frenzy.
1: It was a little bit of the Midnight in the Garden of Good and Evil, where you have a unique location that also ties in with the murder mystery. I was out to dinner last night. We were having a conversation. The true crime podcast audience is truly overwhelming. And they now do all these crime con events. And I think the true crime world is even more popular than it ever has been in the past. And so that case, again, the South Carolina Supreme Court, tying it in politically, if they are willing in New York to overturn the conviction of Harvey Weinstein, if they are willing in South Carolina to overturn the conviction of Murdaugh, I think those are two guys that did commit crimes. I still believe, Buck, that eventually in New York, we're going to get an overturning of all of the convictions that happened of President Trump related to bookkeeping shenanigans that was prosecuted by Alvin Bragg. And I do think that's going to happen at some point in the years ahead. When we come back, awful story in the New York Times about Israel we'll discuss.
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12: You know, people ask all the time, who are you actually calling for these Fox News polls? And a lot of folks assume we're just calling Fox viewers. We're not. In fact, the people we interview don't even know it's for Fox News, and that's on purpose. We don't want anything influencing how someone answers. We're also not calling people who signed up to take polls. What we do instead is use a truly random sample of voters. So if you have a phone, you have the same chance as anyone else of being contacted. That's how we make sure we hear from everyone, not just one group. And to reach even more people, we also send text invitations so they can take the survey online if they'd rather do that. The goal is to get the most accurate picture possible of how the whole country feels. If you're curious about how it all works, you can check out our surveys and the full methodology at our homepage, foxnews.com/poll. I'm Dana Blanton, and that's your Poll Parade.
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0: has been doing. The president of Nigeria saying Al-Manuki, along with several of his lieutenants, were killed during a strike on his compound in Lake Chad Basin. President Trump says Al-Manuki, the second in command of ISIS globally, will, quote, no longer terrorize the people of Africa or help plan operations to target Americans.
1: And that's, as we said, Fox's Madeleine Rivera. President Trump back from his summit with Chinese leader Xi Jinping, insisting the energy hikes due to the war in Iran are temporary.
2: When you tell somebody you're going to have to pay a little more, not that much more, a little more for gasoline for a very short period of time, because we want to stop the threat of being blown to pieces by a lunatic, by a crazy person, and they are crazy, using nuclear weapons, everybody says that's fine.
1: Taiwan also discussed at the summit.
3: President Trump addressing Beijing, calling Taiwan the most important issue with the U.S.
2: I will say this. I'm not looking to have somebody go independent and, you know, we're supposed to travel 9,500 miles to fight a war. I'm not looking for that. I want them to cool down. I want China to cool down.
3: When asked about the U.S. approving billions of dollars of weapons sales to the island, the president telling Fox's Brett Baer,
2: well, I haven't approved it yet.
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1: One of the nation's major transit systems coming to a screeching halt. Workers for New York's Long Island Railroad are on strike.
16: Labor unions announcing a walkout late Friday after negotiations with the Metropolitan Transportation Authority broke down. No new negotiations have been scheduled.
17: If it were to become resolved, we would need time. It's contingent upon what time it would be settled. So it would be difficult for me at this point to say if it was settled at this time, we'd have service back at that time. But rest assured, we would look to get service back as soon as possible.
16: LARR President Robert Free, the union wants a 16% pay raise over 4 years. The MTA argues the union's demands would lead to fare hikes. Chris DeMeo, Fox News.
1: The railroad carries 250,000 weekday commuters. The Supreme Court dealing a blow to Democrats in Virginia.
18: The Supreme Court rejected Virginia's request for the High Court to hear its appeal in the redistricting case. That request was filed after the Virginia State Supreme Court voted 4-3 that a new recent voter-approved map was unconstitutional because the state legislature improperly began the process of placing that referendum on the ballot after early voting had started in Virginia's statewide election last fall. That measure would have redrawn the state's congressional districts to potentially give Democrats an extra 4 seats in the state. Redistricting has become a major midterm issue, with several states redrawing maps after President Trump asked GOP-led states to do so. Kevin Uretsky, Fox News.
1: Louisiana voters head to the polls today to nominate U.S. Senate candidates. Republican incumbent Bill Cassidy is in political trouble. That's because 5 years ago he voted to convict President Trump in his impeachment trial. He now faces two Republicans who pitch themselves as loyal Trump supporters. I'm Roger Stern, and you are listening to Fox News.
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20: Who wouldn't want to be the friend to America? What country in the world would not want to be our friend?
21: Not going to happen with them. It's not. I know. Here's the thing. I don't see a victory. I know there's small victories, no air defenses, no Navy, blah, blah, blah. But there's no real victory until the, you know, whatever 80 to 90 million Persian people that are against their leadership there are free of their oppression.
20: Right.
21: And they're free of their oppressors. And that means it's installing

0: I hate to say it, but it does, or encouraging the organic creation of another democratic monarch.
1: A representative government,
0: right.
1: Whether it's like a Shaw or not, but get rid of the mullahs.
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0: Listen as Clay Travis and Buck Sexton recap another week of exposing hypocrisy and fight to protect our freedom. 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Sound off.
1: Welcome back in hour number three, Clay and Buck Show. Just kind of rehashing is probably the wrong word.
2: Rehashing.
1: Rehashing or recapitulating would be another way to say it. What we have been discussing so far, Trump has arrived in Beijing for the big Chinese state visit. We've talked about what might happen as it pertains to Iran and also to Taiwan. We have talked about the COVID testimony that was taking place with a CIA whistleblower in front of Rand Paul, and many other stories that are out there, including the Alec Murdoch double murder conviction being overturned, which a lot of people care about that as well. We still got other things we want to get into, including the latest on the LA mayor's race. And this is a crazy story. California has been paying, according to Chris Rufo, they paid $189 million on iPads for all inmates in California prisons. Yeah, that's crazy. 90,000 of them all got brand new iPads paid for with taxpayer dollars in California. But we shall return to that. By the way, Byron Donalds, who I think, and I bet Buck would also co-sign on this, is likely to be the next governor of the state of Florida, was just on with us in the last hour as well. But there's a huge story that has gotten a great deal of attention from the New York Times, and it's going to be graphic, so it's hard to have a conversation about this story without it being graphic. Basically, accusing Israel of training dogs to rape prisoners. This, I mean, sounds crazy, but this is Nick Kristof at the New York Times has got a big piece that is up. Buck, you have been teeing off on it. I'll let you dive into the particulars of that those accusations. But I went to Israel, and I toured the kibbutzes. I toured the Nova Music Festival. I toured so many of the sites where Hamas terrorists raped and murdered innocent people who happened to be Jewish, not even all Jews, right? Just innocent people who had gone to this music festival, innocent people living in these kibbutzes, kids, women, children were targeted. I saw still bloodstains, awful, violent, predatorial behavior on behalf of Hamas, which we 100% know occurred. I met people who were eyewitnesses and walked me through exactly what happened. Producer Allie was there. She was recording a lot of this stuff. We shared videos, footage from all of it. And at some point in time, and it really is, Buck, a crazy pivot, October 7, 2023 happened. And then they managed to create a narrative that somehow, instead of being innocent when they were attacked, which is 100% true, that somehow Israel was the predator and the bad guy, and a lot of people who should know better have been continuing to spread those, well, I think you called it blood libel, basically.
2: Mm-hmm.
1: Okay, so what is the latest, and any questions you have about the sites and experiences that I had with people who were victimized, I'm happy to talk about. But the New York Times is now saying basically that Israel has been engaged in this awful venal behavior, including training dogs to rape Palestinians.
2: So a few things. First of all, coming from a counterterrorism center background, at a time when the CIA was the preeminent agency in hunting down and killing the barbarians of Al-Qaeda, the Christians and Jews, which is what they would always call any Americans or allies, using horrific torture on us in prison is a constant. They say this all the time. They lie about this all the time, because you have to understand, even if it's not believed in the West, and in this case, unfortunately, some people do believe the idiocy put forward by Nicholas Kristof, remember that their intended audience is often other Muslim males who are angry and disaffected and want an excuse to join up with Al Qaeda or to join up with Hamas or whatever it may be. So they create this lie of the brutalization that happens. And specifically in this case, the dogs raping inmates at the direction of the Israelis. And keep in mind, people would say, well, Buck, what about Abu Ghraib? Yeah, Donald Rumsfeld offered his resignation when that came out. That was a huge, huge deal, huge problem. And in fact, led to a lot of insurgents killing a lot of Americans in Iraq, specifically because of their outrage of Abu Ghraib. Now, by the way, Abu Ghraib was just another day in Saddam's prisons for decades. And, you know, in fact, far less than what happened in Saddam's prisons. But I won't get into the difference between the civilizational standards that America and Israel are held to and the abject barbarism that Middle Eastern Muslim states engage in on a day-to-day basis. And no one seems to care. There's no real pushback on it. But Clay, something that's important to note about the release of that Nicholas Kristof report was that it was the same day as a 300-page report on exactly what you saw. The 300-page report was, and I was up late last night reading it, reading the actual report, which is why I was also tweeting about it, Sexual Terror Unveiled, the Untold Atrocities of October 7th against Hostages in Captivity. And unlike the not just thinly sourced, but obtusely sourced, meaning there no person should believe the nonsense Nicholas Kristof put forward based on the sourcing, this is heavily sourced with video and eyewitness testimony, hundreds of them, hours and hours of footage, hours and hours of live testimony from people who were there, who saw this. And the acts that these Hamas Palestinian terrorists engaged in against Israel, and I think this is what people have to really take a moment here to understand. This was not a thing that happened because it was fog of war, spur of the moment, some guys got out of line. It was the deliberate policy by the government of Gaza, which is Hamas, the deliberate pre-planned policy to mutilate, rape, murder, torture as many people inside of Israel as possible, to light their genitals on fire, to gouge out their eyes, to shoot out their eyes, and to shoot off their genitals so that their bodies could not be buried with any sense of family closure and dignity, to do everything possible to be as sadistic and barbaric as possible as a tool of policy. Clay, they weren't going to defeat Israel with this attack, and they knew it. They weren't going to destroy the Jewish state with this, and they knew it. It was just bile, rage, sadism. It was, we hate Jews, and we're going to show you the extent of that demonic hatred. And people have to understand that that is what happened on October 7th. It wasn't, oh, they do things, we do things. They sometimes go over the line, we sometimes go over the line. The government, the elected government of Gaza, chose to do this, planned to do this, had husbands watch their wives raped before they were murdered. They videotaped this. They bragged about this. They spoke in glowing terms about the mutilations they were doing, Clay. There is no doubt about the extent to which these Hamas animals visited this kind of violence upon the Israeli people. And now I have people going saying, well, look what happened to Gaza. Look what happened to Gaza. War is hell, and Hamas brought war upon Gaza. It is their fault. The Israelis were in absolutely no position to be told, sit back and take this. Go to the UN. We'll figure out a better way. If this had happened to me, if I was an Israeli, I would absolutely demand of my government that we hunt down and kill every person involved, not just in perpetrating these acts, but in planning them and in supporting them. And if that means that there are going to be buildings that blow up that have innocent people inside because Hamas is hiding behind them, I'm sorry, war is hell. Hamas brought the war to Gaza. A lot of people on our side have forgotten about this.
1: I think all that's really well said. If you want to take it outside of Israel, imagine that a group of terrorists came across the southern border from Mexico and raped and murdered 1,200 innocent people, Americans, in Texas. What would we do? We would.
2: I think we might nuke Tijuana tomorrow and not lose a moment's sleep, honestly.
1: We would obliterate the people who did that to us, and all of you would say that is the right choice. Let me go a little bit further on this too, Buck. I think that there is a targeted, intentional, highly paid campaign to try and distract from what happened on October 7th. And I'll give you an example. I think there are people that want to blame Israel that are being shoved in front of a lot of people on social media through paid campaigns. And I see it in my own household. I was talking with my kids recently. One of them had a bunch of their friends over. I don't even think I told you this, Buck, or maybe I did. I can't even remember. I know I didn't say it on the air. And they were asking me questions. They used to see Charlie Kirk videos all the time when they were on TikTok and they are on, Instagram reels. Now they get Nick Fuentes all the time. So Charlie Kirk gets murdered, and then a lot of young people in America start to see this guy that I don't think has a very big audience in general, and his videos are everywhere. I think it's a calculated, paid attempt to try and make Israel the bad guy, and I think they're going after young people in particular who are susceptible and persuadable. And I think you've seen it happen on college campuses. I think it is one of the great flaws of the world in which we live that algorithms can be rigged and that you can start to see things that are fundamentally untrue. And if you look, ages, young men and young women think, many of them do, that Hamas is the victim here. Older Americans are not susceptible in the same way, I don't think, to manipulation on this issue. I wish everybody that is listening to us right now could go to Israel and see the kibbutzes and see the Nova Music Festival like we did and see and read and meet the survivors and hear from the families of those that were murdered. One of the things that I worry about now as a dad is much of America seems to have lost the ability to distinguish between good and evil. And that's why I think, take it outside of Israel. Just leave Israel off on the side because they're freighted aspects of that. I like the analogy of what would we do to a terror group in Mexico? What would we do to a cartel if they crossed our southern border and they murdered 1,200 Americans and they kidnapped 200 of our people? Would any of you say, oh, well, you know, the real victim here, it's the Mexican cartel that killed 1,200 innocent people, raped, murdered them, kidnapped 250 of them? Would any of you say, boy, that Mexican cartel, they're really getting treated rough. They're the real victims here. Oh, they're having issues getting food. Or would you say they created this situation? War is hell. I think that first person to say it, that Sherman, at least the one that I think gets the most attention for saying war is hell in America anyway. I'm sure it's been said by other people before, but war is hell. And when you create hell, when you start a war, I don't want to hear whining when you get your ass kicked by people who were the innocent victims of that war. And I think you can go back to 9/11. There are a lot, Buck, of innocent people that died in our immediate response to 9/11. That stinks. I wish that there was never an innocent person who died in war. But when you murder innocent people, a civilized society responds and makes it clear that we're not going to stand for that anymore. And I just think there's a lot of people, and by the way, a lot of people on the right that have lost the script and lost the ability to distinguish between good and evil. And that is alarming going forward. Because if you can't distinguish between good and evil, as you well know, Buck, and as the vast majority of this audience knows, you can be led anywhere. And I think there's a lot of young people being led astray. And I think it's an intentional, algorithmic campaign to try and hide the truth from them about October 7th and their response. We'll take your calls, talkbacks. By the way, none of us get paid. You're getting paid by so-and-so. I have never taken a dollar from a foreign organization, to my knowledge, in my life. And there's not a lot of people in media that can say that. We don't get paid to have opinions. There are some people who do. Most of those people are actually ripping Israel.
3: You and I have both actually
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0: Welcome back in to Clay and Buck. Let's take some talk facts and get some of your calls as well here. This is G. Tom in Tennessee, listens on WLAC. Play it.
1: Buck, 100%, brother. Way to put it out there on the line. I'm so tired of so many people keeping their mouth shut about what Hamas actually did to Israel. Just like you said, if anybody experienced that, you would be like the Punisher going out there to get them. Good job, guys. Keep it up.
0: Thanks, Tom. Totally true. That Hamas could not have acted in a way that was more inhumane, evil, and disgusting. And every single one of them who are a part of it and planned it should die. A lot of them have, but any of them who are still out there, we should hunt them down and kill them. So, yes, sir.
2: They spent years holding hundreds of people hostage. Again, I just take it outside of Israel because people have freighted opinions one way or the other about Israel and about Palestine and Hamas and like whatever, Arabs, Israel, Israelis, the relationship between Muslims and Jews. What would we do if we had 1,200 innocent Americans killed by a Mexican group, a cartel of some sort, and they also kidnapped 200 Americans? We would rain down holy hell on them.
0: And I, of course we would, because that would be the right thing to do.
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13: Anthony Fauci, his top advisor, 78-year-old David Morenz, has been charged with conspiracy against the United States. He was a senior advisor to Fauci from 2006 to 2022. He did business from a private email account. Gee, that sounds a little like Hillary, too, remember? And she got away with it. He was the liaison for tips on how to evade records requests. This guy got caught emailing the following, as though he's kind of trying to be cagey. There's no worry about their freedom of information. I can either send stuff to Tony on his private email or hand it to him at work or at his house. He's too smart to let colleagues send him stuff that could cause trouble. Unquote. How about this? He said, hey, I learned from our lady over there how to make emails disappear after I'm told that before the search starts. Plus, I deleted most of those earlier emails after sending them to Gmail. I said, you know, we should always communicate on Gmail because my email at NIH is known by Freedom of Information constantly, and I need to delete anything I don't want to have to see in the New York Times. He's describing how he should start using secret emails to hide something. Oh, my God. Well, sir, Judge, I think we're ready to reveal our verdict. He, of course, oversaw the grant to NIH. Oh, here we go again with the nonprofits, these NGO things. A nonprofit Manhattan-based company called EcoHealth Alliance ended up funneling U.S. taxpayer dollars to the Wuhan Institute of Virology for bat coronavirus research. And he hid the information, he hid the link, and he did it for Fauci so they could communicate in private and not get caught.
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1: Welcome back in, Clay Travis, Buck Sexton Show. As we are rolling through the Wednesday edition of the program, there is a press conference going on right now that I am watching with Vice President J.D. Vance, with Dr. Oz, and others. They have announced a fraud task force, a new crackdown that is going to be coming, that is being led by J.D. Vance. It comes on the heels of substantial fraud that has been uncovered in Minnesota, California, Ohio. It really feels to me, Buck, like a monstrous percentage of our healthcare spending is fraudulent in nature. Just off the charts, these home health aides, when you look at the number of employees that exist in New York and the money that the government is paying, oftentimes for someone who couldn't physically be able to do the job, these autism centers that I've seen the reports on. Again, I think the original sin here is the government having gotten aggressively involved in healthcare. Nobody has any idea what healthcare costs. Nobody has any idea what medical treatments actually are necessary when a volume-based business is going to run you through 20 different tests that you probably don't know. Let me give you one positivity, because I'm getting fired up in a negative way about healthcare. Have you been reading about these body scans that are becoming more and more prevalent? I don't know if you've ever had one done. I have not, but I am told from people who are way more sophisticated than I am that these body scans are becoming cheaper and cheaper, and that you're going to be able to, I think in the future, do a body scan. Maybe you do it yearly. You just go in, they look at your entire body, they make sure about whether you've got any sort of beginning tumors or cancerous-related issues, and you have sort of a, I guess, what would you call it, like a baseline of what your body looks like, and then you can compare it in the years ahead. And I am cautiously optimistic that the tech there, in conjunction with, and you've talked about this, with AI being able to get all of your meds, that you can give AI and just say, hey, here's what my blood test results have shown. What do I need to know? What can I do to be healthier? I'm cautiously optimistic that we're going to be moving into a new era where people's own health is going to be better able to be directly treated, and everybody's going to be better off.
2: This is where I advocate for everyone to use AI, and I understand every time you type in anything health related into these various platforms, whether I use Grok, some people use Gemini, some people, you know, all these Claude, all these different things. They'll always say this is not health advice because they don't want to get sued. This is not health advice. I'm not a doctor. Consult your doctor. By the way, I actually agree with that as the guiding principle. But use these things as a tool so you understand more. And then when you actually sit down with your doctor, or when you have a consult with your doctor, you are so much more squared away about what your blood work tells you. Because you can get all these questions out there first, and the AI models will come back with real detail telling you about things. And, you know, it's also, by the way, you can put a photo of yourself into AI. I have not done this, but I have friends who have done this who are professional bodybuilders down here in Miami, and it will tell you about the proportionality of, you know, your musculature in your arms versus your legs, your body fat percentage. You can do the amount of data that you have access to now that pertains to your overall health and wellness is just leaps and bounds ahead of what it was even 10 or 20 years ago. So I have uploaded my blood, you know, for annual checkup purposes and stuff. I've uploaded my blood work into Grok, and then I've asked detailed questions and then gone to my doctor and been like, hey, so is this, you mentioned this, is this really, and you can learn so much. And then your questions for the expert are better. I will also tell you, although the experts won't like this, sometimes you'll catch that the expert was actually kind of a little off on something. Doctors don't like this. They don't like Dr. Google. I know. I've experienced too. But all you care about is your own health, and you have to be, Clay, this is one of the reasons why, no one will talk about this, but it's true, why Medicaid fails so miserably, is that a lot of people who are on Medicaid are thinking that the system is going to make them healthy. not understanding that you have to navigate that system and bring knowledge to what is going on. If you just show up when things are broken in your body and say, ow, this hurts, fix me. Yeah, sometimes they can do that. But a lot of the time, it's going to be much more of a long-term issue, a long-term fix. You have to find the right specialist. You have to find the right modality of treatment. And this is why people think having a healthcare card, whether it's from the government or a private company, is healthcare. You know, having health insurance is healthcare. It's not. Healthcare is an active process, and artificial intelligence makes it far more possible for us to be our best advocates for all of this stuff. So that's, you know, that's my TED talk on that today for all of you. But I'm telling you,
1: no,
2: it's
1: that's
2: true.
1: Speaking of fraud, which is what they're having the press conference about right now, Chris Rufo reports, Buck, California spent nearly, this is going to get a lot of you seriously angry in California. And I think this ties in with why Steve Hilton's campaign, why Spencer Pratt's campaign, Hilton for governor, Pratt for Los Angeles mayor, is sort of catching fire with a lot of different people out there. California spent, Buck, nearly $189 million to give every prisoner a free iPad. Rufo says, we interviewed a dozen death row inmates who told us prisoners are using the tablets to watch porn, engage in X-rated chats, and groom minors on the outside. 90,000 iPads the state of California purchased to give every prisoner behind bars a brand new free iPad. I mean, can you imagine? I mean, this is where your tax dollars are going in California. And I just listened to Karen Bass. We had this audio pulled. Karen Bass is upset that AI videos that are pro Karen Bass, that are pro Spencer Pratt as the LA mayor's race is underway. She says that she's really upset about them. Can we play that cut?
3: What's worrying me now is that his social media is now taking on a violent turn. And that worries me, because when you do that and when your messages are so hateful, or when you demonize people, then you do provoke people who are unstable, and you can jeopardize people's safety.
4: You mean like the throwing of the tomatoes?
3: Well, the throwing of the tomatoes, which look like blood, or drowning me and the governor in a reservoir. But there's also other violent scenes. And so I've noticed that that it's taking on a violent trend.
1: Okay, so this, I do believe, is going to be a huge test for California. Next month, you guys are going to be voting, if you're listening to us in California. You're going to be voting in the mayor's race. You're going to be voting in the governor's race. It's probably not a surprise. Spencer Pratt did so well in the LA mayor debate that the other two primary candidates have refused to debate anymore. I mean,
2: yeah.
1: You know you did well and that it went well for your campaign when both of the other two candidates say, yeah, we're not going to do this anymore. And I think, again, it just comes back to, are people in LA frustrated enough? Are people in California frustrated enough to potentially leave the Democrat tribe and be willing to take a chance on someone like Steve Hilton, on someone like Spencer Pratt? I think it's a legitimate question about how exactly this is going to shake out. This is one of the primaries that I'm most excited to see what the results are, because I have the sense that people in California are fed up. I have a lot of good friends in LA and they are fed up. When I talk with them, they are very fed up. Buck is skeptical that anything good.
2: I like your optimism here, but I got to tell you, it's amazing the resilience, the enduring quality of lib lunacy in the real hubs of the greater New York City area, Los Angeles. These people are so deeply entrenched that telling them things that facing up to how wrong they've been on crime, on climate change, on tax policy, on anything. It's like telling somebody who's been an ardent believer their whole lives there's no God. I mean, they can't process. They can't even begin to understand, like, the basis for their wrongness, because it's so unmooring to them. So this is Clay, you know, because I speak from the perspective of somebody who grew up around a lot of these libs in New York. I do not understand how any people ask me, how is it that you grew up in, speaking to me, how do you grow up in New York City and you're so right wing? And, I mean, I've been asked that question so many times, more times than I can even begin to count. And I always want to say to them, I don't know how anyone else could grow up in New York City, experience life day to day in that city. What happens when Democrats get their way? What happens when Republicans can get their way by and large and not be right wing? I don't understand how it's possible for somebody, if they actually believe in safety, rule of law, clean streets, all these things. The conservative stuff always is good and works, and the liberal stuff makes you feel good until you realize that the crazy homeless people are hitting old ladies over the head with hammers for the 100th time. That's it. So I don't know, and WOR listeners know what I'm talking about, how these psycho libs don't get the memo. They can't figure this out. It's been decades.
5: It's why the woman who said that she got shoved down the stairs, but she didn't want to prosecute because she was afraid about mass incarceration.
2: That is encapsulated exactly what I'm saying.
5: I think it's a perfect analogy. And then what happens? An innocent 76-year-old gets killed because the guy did to him the same thing that he did to the woman. And I was talking about this last night, at dinner, and then had a couple of drinks afterwards. I think there is a way, and I could be totally wrong on this. I want you guys to think about it. We hear so much about, that lady thought she was being empathetic, right? She thought that by not putting this guy in prison, she also said she didn't want another black guy to be put in jail. I would bet that she was a white woman, liberal, college educated white woman, who thought she was being kind by not prosecuting that guy and putting him in prison. What if you redirect the empathy to the people that are actual victims of crime? That 76-year-old is dead because that woman's empathy was misdirected towards a criminal and not towards the future victims of that criminal. Can we retrain people's mind to the empathy? The emotion is powerful. I think left-wingers have been overtaken by emotional response. But if you want to be incredibly empathetic, shouldn't your empathy go to people who are completely innocent that are going to be victimized and not to the victimizer? That feels like a transition that could occur and an argument that could be made that I hear very few people making. But that situation in New York City is a perfect distillation of it. Woman gets shoved down the stairs, doesn't prosecute the guy who did it. Next time it happens, 76-year-old isn't as fortunate. He's dead because she didn't prosecute, and that guy wasn't put behind bars.
2: That is the sort of epitome of the urban lib mindset, and it's like something is deeply wrong with them. There's some way that they cannot process
5: their empathy
2: reality.
5: has been taken advantage of, and they think they're being good people by doing what she did. And that's what I'm saying. Like, you did the manufacture delusion. Can we manufacture sanity?
2: Why, thank you.
5: Can we manufacture sanity and still use the same empathetic desire, which I think women in particular share, generally speaking, more than men? Can we use the empathy to direct the empathy to the actual victims of crime that will occur if the bad guys are not put in prison? That to me seems like a shift that could occur if it were an argument made well. Maybe some of you can start to use that argument with people that you interact with in your own lives.
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11: Anthony Fauci, his top advisor, 78-year-old David Morenz, has been charged with conspiracy against the United States. He was a senior advisor to Fauci from 2006 to 2022. He did business from a private email account. Gee, that sounds a little like Hillary, too, remember? And she got away with it. He was the liaison for tips on how to evade records requests. This guy got caught emailing the following. It's always kind of trying to be cagey. There's no worry about their freedom of information. I can either send stuff to Tony on his private email or hand it to him at work or at his house. He's too smart to let colleagues send him stuff that could cause trouble. Unquote. How about this? He said, hey, I learned from our lady over there how to make emails disappear after I'm told that before the search starts. Plus, I deleted most of those earlier emails after sending them to Gmail. I said, you know, we should always communicate on Gmail because my email at NIH is known by Freedom of Information constantly, and I need to delete anything I don't want to have to see in the New York Times. He's describing how he should start using secret emails to hide something. Oh, my God. Well, sir, Judge, I think we're ready to reveal our verdict. He, of course, oversaw the grant to NIH. Oh, here we go again with the nonprofits, these NGO things. A nonprofit Manhattan-based company called EcoHealth Alliance ended up funneling U.S. taxpayer dollars to the Wuhan Institute of Virology for bat coronavirus research. And he hid the information, he hid the link, and he did it for Fauci so they could communicate in private and not get caught.
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0: closing up shop here on Clay and Buck for the day. And we're going to have a lot to talk about tomorrow because Trump is in China right now. China. Capital C and a Y, I think, going in there. China.
1: I was telling you, Buck, this is maybe the first time that we've done a show since Trump 2.0 where there hasn't been a word from Trump during the entirety of our show today. He's sleeping, I presume, in Beijing right now where it's 2:53 in the morning.
2: He's like General Tso's chicken. Who would have known? It's the most delicious chicken of all chicken. The general, he's a beautiful man. That general is chicken, lightly fried, very nice sauce, beautiful sauce.
0: Are you, as General Tso for the Chinese food, is that your, for me, I could probably put away 4,000 calories of just General Tso if you let me. Like I go after
1: it. It's good. It's good. I'm a fan of the general's work.
0: Yeah, the general did great stuff.
1: Make chicken better.
0: Yeah, everyone loves the general. General Tso is, I think that's peak Chinese food. I'm just going to say. I think General Tso, that's why he's the general. You know, he's not the lieutenant or the captain. He's the general for a reason. Top of the heap.
1: Let's get to some of these podcasts talking. People are fired up because I can't pronounce words. Mateus, I don't know if I got his name right. Of course, he has a complicated name. Mateus, I believe. Is that right? Is that how we would pronounce that? Podcast listener from California.
3: Come on, Clay. Do better. It's Perfecto Mundo, like Fonzie from Happy Days.
1: I blame producer Ali because these are evidently azaleas, and I know how to pronounce azalea, and I know what that is, and instead she's giving me complicated phrases that we don't know in advance, and we all know that I can't pronounce anything that I haven't seen before, so this is all Ali's fault. I'm not a blame guy, but it's Ali's fault. Let's see, do we have any other corral the talkbacks for tomorrow? We had a bunch of them. We're not going to get to a lot of them here. But we will see what happens with day one in Beijing. I'm betting that we will have a lot of news coming out of China tomorrow. We will get to many more of your talkbacks. What do you got for the rest of the day? What are you going to do? Anything fun?
0: I'm going to drink a lot of hot tea and perhaps make some ginger tea for myself because that is my favorite of the teas. Because if you couldn't hear, I'm struggling over here. So pushing through.
1: During one of the commercial breaks, Buck's fantastic wife, Carrie, came in and said that he was being a wuss with his cold. She let you have
0: it off
1: air.
0: This is true. Wifey lights me up. Even when I push through and work through my cold, she says that I'm, quote, a whiner about it, end quote. Sad.
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9: To the left of Kennesaw on a map, if that helps.
10: To the left of Kennesaw, okay.
9: Would that be west of Kennesaw you're trying to tell me?
11: This way I'm pointing. So.
10: Okay, this way that I'm pointing.
12: Because east and west is very difficult for people these days. It's to the left of Kennesaw.
9: Have you ever...
12: You mean to the west?
9: Yeah. Have you ever looked at a map before? Caw, man. It's to the left of Kennesaw.
12: Can't tell you how many times I've said that to my wife. Just go south on 400, yeah. Exit, and head east. And she's like, what is it? What do you mean?
11: Exactly. Tell her to turn right next time.
9: That's right. And right then she'll east. Know exactly.
12: No, that would not be to the right when you're heading south.
9: Yeah. Fine, just let it go. I won't embarrass him anymore, man. It's not time to pile on the child. You know? Sorry, man. You'll get it. You'll get it. You'll get it. It's fine. Go home, tell your daddy.
12: I turned right like you said. No, you didn't.
9: But, yeah, go home and tell your daddy you don't know how to read that. And then tell me how to change a tire. And he's going to feel like the biggest disappointment ever.
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13: ISIS leader eliminated. I'm Pam Husso, Fox News. The operation in Africa was flawlessly executed, according to the commander-in-chief.
14: President Trump saying onto social, this was a complicated joint mission carried out by the U.S. military and the armed forces of Nigeria. The president indicates sources have been tracking Abu Bilal al-Manuki's, keeping the U.S. and Nigeria informed of what the ISIS leader has been doing. The president of Nigeria saying al-Manuki, along with several of his lieutenants, were killed

0: Brett Baer, that he wants China and Taiwan to cool down. The president reiterating his previous position that he's not looking to have somebody go independent.
1: The president welcomed an offer from President Xi to assist in ending the war with Iran. He said they both agree Iran should not have a nuclear weapon. Critics say the summit accomplished very little. Louisiana voters head to the polls today to nominate U.S. Senate candidates, and Republican Bill Cassidy may be in some trouble. 5 years ago, he voted to convict President Trump of impeachment. Cassidy is up against two Republicans who call themselves Trump supporters. 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
1: An abrupt halt to one of the nation's major transit systems. Workers for New York's Long Island Railroad are on strike.
6: Labor unions announcing a walkout late Friday after negotiations with the Metropolitan Transportation Authority broke down. No new negotiations have been scheduled.
7: If it were to become resolved, we would need time. It's contingent upon what time it would be settled. So it would be difficult for me at this point to say if it was settled at this time, we'd have service back at that time. But rest assured, we would look to get service back as soon as possible.
6: LARR President Robert Free, the union wants a 16% pay raise over 4 years. The MTA argues the union's demands would lead to fare hikes. Chris DeMeo, Fox News.
1: Roughly 250,000 riders rely on the Long Island Railroad during the work week. Parents put on notice in Washington, D.C. in response to those recent teen takeovers. U.S. Attorney for the District of Columbia, Janine Pirro, is threatening to charge parents if their teens violate the local curfew.
8: Parents, do your jobs or we will do ours. And in the end, taxpayers will no longer subsidize the chaos caused by parental neglect. So parents, if you don't control your kids, the district will.
1: Teen takeovers have become a nuisance and a hazard in the nation's capital. D.C. Mayor Muriel Bowser says parents should know where their parents are. She does have questions, however, on how the policy would be enforced. A federal official who has questioned the safety of vaccines and widely used therapies has been fired. Dr. Tracy Beth Hoag was the leader of the FDA's drug program. In a social media post, she said she learned so much and leaves with no regrets. Since arriving at the FDA, Hoag led investigations into the safety of injectable RSV drugs for kids, antidepressants, and COVID vaccines. Pam Puso, Fox News.
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11: Good morning, Chris. How you doing?
10: I'm doing great. I'm looking forward to this episode. We're going to get outside, talk about making the outside a little bit better around the house. And that's always been a hot topic for so many people out there. And we've seen that trend happen a ton. So that's been something that I've been waiting to have this guy come on our show and talk to us a little bit about this. So we will jump into that unless you want to talk about what you've been up to.
11: Well, listen, I'm not going to necessarily talk about what I'm up to, but I will talk to what we're going into. I mean, when you

0: talk about around the house, I feel like the outside of the house, I feel like a lot of people, compared to the rest of the country, I think people take care of their lawns really well around here. And they, you know, everybody's got, seems to have a lawn service that really takes care of, you know, you don't see a lot of lawns that, you know, where people just don't take care of it. We've got the HOAs and maybe that's helpful, but, you know, the landscape is a big part of your house. So this is a great topic today and I can't wait to get into it.
1: Yeah. As we talk about that, you're right. I've been around. I was just out in Phoenix for a conference where they obviously don't get the benefit that we get of having rain and having elevation to work with and a lot of trees. They have to work with a lot less out there in the desert.
0: And you're rocks,
1: a lot of rocks and a lot of fake grass.
0: Yeah.
1: But which is also becoming popular here. But let's get into our topic. Let's introduce our guest. We have Kevin Pollan here from Oasis Landscape. Been doing this for a long time. Kevin, good morning.
2: Good morning, Chris.
1: So I've known Kevin for quite a while. We've kind of been in the same circles for a number of years. I've been at this for 18 years. I think I've probably known about Kevin for 17 of those years.
0: Wow.
1: And what I'm interested, though, in is, Kevin, how long have you been in it? Talk to us a little bit about Oasis and where it started.
2: Okay, glad to. Oasis started in 1989, so it's been 37 years. We first started out as just a lawn sprinkler company. And through the early mid-90s, we saw the landscapers starting to bring irrigation in-house, where they used to sub it out to guys like us. So I realized quickly, if I didn't play in their arena, I was going to get pushed out. So we expanded into the lawn maintenance and then eventually into the design build construction.
1: 38 years, obviously that's a great longevity. And that's what we kind of talk about here on the show, is that you want to work with people who are invested in their business, have been around doing this for quite a while, taking care of their business. Man, 38 years being in this business, that's kudos to you and what you've done. So today, I know you started as a sprinkler system and got into that. Tell us a little bit about the breadth of services you offer and your divisions you have.
2: Okay. Well, at this point, we are got a lawn maintenance division that does a lot of commercial HOA work, as well as some of the higher end residential. We have a design build where we'll design and build backyards. We can do anything from the landscaping, the turf, drainage, lighting, pretty much anything outdoors. And we also have a lawn sprinkler repair division. So we'll go out and repair sprinkler systems for not only our customers, but new customers as well.
0: You know, one of the things I think about in your line of business, if you can just show up and do a decent job, right? I mean, you've got to have business everywhere, because it seems like it's such a tough business to keep employees. I mean, I would think some of the growth problems are just finding people to do the work, especially nowadays.
2: Usually it is, but we've been very blessed that we've got a great core of guys, many that have been with us 10, 15, 20 years. And as we need people, we ask them to bring friends or people they know, and they help recruit for us because they know we're a good company and we take care of our people.
0: Well, I mean, that is great, because I started a little lawn cutting business when I was about 16, got my driver's license, and, you know, even back then, you know, just trying to find a buddy to help you, you couldn't get decent work, you know, and I think nowadays, right, I mean, it's harder to find people that want to go out and work with their hands, and I would just think that would be difficult. But, you know, I also think, too, if you do that, right, I mean, people are never going to let you go if you're maintaining their lawn or you're, you know, doing these different things or calling you back out to do other things around the house. It really is a great business if you can, you know, if you can do it the right way.
2: Yeah, absolutely. And we do have quite a bit of repeat customers, which we're very grateful for. And we get a lot of referral business. Obviously, you take care of a client and they're happy. They're going to tell people.
0: They see your trucks out there, right?
2: I
0: mean, how many times, Chris, right? You're looking and you see the trucks into the neighborhood. And when somebody's got something out there, you know, do you do a good job? Or, hey, you want to come over here when you're done, you know?
1: Yeah, the brand recognition, Oasis Landscape, we got Kevin Pollan, the owner, on. And, Kevin, you got your Oasis trucks out there running around. I see them quite a bit because we're in a very similar area. And Dan, you've hit on it. When somebody does a good job and you see somebody else's lawn and you drive by it, we all have a little lawn envy, don't we? You're like, well, maybe my guys aren't doing as well as those guys. Let's go find out what Janie over there is using. Maybe I need to go to their service instead. So that's obviously a great calling card for you guys as well.
2: Yeah, well, absolutely. Your work speaks for itself, right?
0: I've also been in that situation too. You're like, oh man, they're too high priced, and you go get somebody else and you see why they had to charge a little more, because they actually come out every week and do a good job as opposed to the people that don't, right? So you can, you know, we talk about this every week with what we're doing, right? You could try to save a little money, but when you start doing that, you give up the good work part of things. People that do things well, they've got to pay their employees well. And so you want it done right, find somebody that is doing it right, and they're going to charge a little bit more.
1: Yeah, that's 100% the thing. You get what you pay for. This is what you get what you pay for. Sometimes you get lucky. You think you found that little, you give this guy a shot outside the house, and hey, he's got a new lawnmower, new business. We'll give him a shot. I've done it. And after a while, things just start not going the right way. The grass doesn't grow. Things aren't looking the same way. And you're like, well, wait a minute. Maybe I should go with a company that's been around that has the experience and the breadth of knowledge to do this stuff. And that's where it's that cost benefit. You know, is this worth it to me? But when your lawn starts going down and you're driving up and you're starting to look ashamed and you don't want to, you got to keep up with your neighbors, it might be worth it to you.
0: You know, I also think too, we all have cut our own grass, or we've all done at some point in our life, we did something, so we think, this is easy, but it's not as easy as it looks, is it?
2: No, it's not. And especially when it comes to pruning the shrubs, that's the place where anyone chucking a truck, as we call them, they can mow and blow and edge, but they don't know plants, they don't know how to prune them, they don't know when to prune them. So that knowledge could make such a difference if your hydrangeas lose a whole season of pruning because they were pruned the wrong time versus your summertime and they're just blooming their hearts out and looking fantastic.
0: Yeah, knowing the plants, right? I mean, there's, I, you know, sometimes I'll see trees that look like they burned them, or the bushes, or, you know, grass or whatever. I mean, I don't know why people do things like that, but I know there's a reason for some of the stuff that you guys do. And if you don't do these things, right, it's just not going to perform, or it's not going to look as good from year to year.
2: Oh, absolutely. You got to know which plants that need to be hand clipped versus using the shears, and knowing when certain things need to be pruned and when not to prune them.
1: Well, that's so interesting. You know, when I go out to people's houses and talk with them with the Trusted Toolbox, we talk about wood rot repair around houses. What do we usually see? Landscaping that's grown up and is sitting on your house, or it's sitting over your windows, and it has been pruned back, and it's caused a wood rot of a sill nose or a sill, or your windows rotted out. Now you're looking at thousands of dollars of expense just because you weren't aware of that. And then you go out and see some other ones. And Kevin, the one I was thinking of, I just went and looked at, all the shrubs had died in the front of their house. And I was like, I wonder if that was from a cold snap. But now that you mentioned that, I think somebody probably took the clippers to them and took it down and tried to get them cut back a little bit at the wrong time, probably, and maybe have lost their whole bushes. So there's obviously opportunity and cost with everything we do.
2: Right, right. And you're not only paying for service, you're paying for knowledge. Absolutely. Knowing when to do what and what to do when.
1: So what are homeowners, let's stay on the maintenance thing for a little bit, and then we're going to get into the sexy stuff, talking about installs and new stuff. What are homeowners looking for in a maintenance company, or what should they be asking questions for when they interview somebody like an Oasis?
2: I would be asking, you know, how long have your people been with you? What kind of training are they doing? What kind of equipment do you have? Do you understand when to prune a hydrangea or when to prune an azalea so that you know that, you know, they're going to bloom properly? Like azaleas, you only have 6 weeks to prune an azalea after it has bloomed because it's already setting its blooms for the next year. You wait 6 months and you go and trim it, you're going to have no blooms the following season. And it takes an entire year to recover from that.
0: You know, I always think too that people go, oh, well, you know, there's really not much to do in the wintertime. Why am I paying you to come out? Why don't you talk about some of the things you do on the off season, to, whether it's picking up leaves or whatever you're doing? Why do you still need to come out there once a week to take care of a lawn, even in the wintertime?
2: A lot of it is doing the deep pruning. That's the time that we want to do the pruning that opens up. You know, you get shrubs that have been there 15, 20 years and you want to rejuvenate them. You want to, that's the time is the winter time. So that's when we do our rejuvenating pruning. That's when we do a lot of our pruning for the hydrangeas. We're getting the grass prepped in the early spring, starting to scalp it so that it'll green up quicker and come back healthier.
0: And is picking up leaves, is that something you do at people's houses as well?
2: Oh, yeah. Well, with the trees in Atlanta, leaf season's huge here.
0: That could be a two-month process from the time they're starting to the time it's gone. I mean, I'm shocked sometimes how, man, we still are getting leaves on the driveway or whatever. You know,
2: right.
0: It really is a couple-month process, you know, picking up leaves.
2: Absolutely. And if you've got a fescue lawn that you've just aerated and overseeded and you've got leaves, you've got to keep those leaves off that lawn or that grass will not germinate.
0: You know, one of the issues I have at my house, I've got a pretty steep driveway too, and you get those leaves on there with a little bit of rain. Man, some people can't get out of that driveway. I mean, they're burning the wheels, you know.
1: I'll admit, I've been there, and there's a couple times I had to put it in four-wheel drive because I was afraid I wasn't going to get up there either.
2: Yeah.
1: So there's your, when you think about the leaves and what you said right there, I want to talk about the grass because Kevin and I were talking before we got started. People don't want to hear about all this mumbo jumbo on the chemicals and the other stuff, and they don't want to geek out on all that stuff. They just want to have a green lawn, and they want to have bushes that bloom, and they want to do this. What kind of grass do we have here, and how do you know which grass is supposed to is going to grow in this area?
2: A lot's based on sunlight. You know, fescue is great for lawns that you want to be green all year round, but fescue does not like a lot of sun. You get full sun and you're going to have nothing but dirt come July and August. So we recommend fescue when you get maybe a couple hours of sunlight. Once you're into the 3 to 4 hours of sunlight, I really like the zoysias. It's a much thick, durable grass that can handle the kids running on it, the dogs running on it. You can cut it high, you can cut it very low. If you like it like a golf course putting green, you can cut them with those real mowers. So the zoysia does great. And then we've got Bermuda, but Bermuda's an all-day sun. Unless you get 6-8 hours of sunlight, you're not going to have beautiful, thick Bermuda grass.
1: Again, that's why you call the experts for all this kind of stuff. And that's why we bring them on here on the Extra 106.3 All Four Seasons Home Show. 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I'm Chris LaLamia with the Trusted Toolbox. We've got Kevin Paulin on from Oasis Landscape and our sponsor, Dan Watkins of the All Four Seasons Garage Entry Doors and Windows. 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
8: Anthony Fauci, his top advisor, 78-year-old David Morenz, has been charged with conspiracy against the United States. He was a senior advisor to Fauci from 2006 to 2022. He did business from a private email account. Gee, that sounds a little like Hillary, too, remember? And she got away with it. He was the liaison for tips on how to evade records requests. This guy got caught emailing the following, as though he's trying to be cagey. There's no worry about their freedom of information. I can either send stuff to Tony on his private email or hand it to him at work or at his house. He's too smart to let colleagues send him stuff that could cause trouble, unquote. How about this? He said, hey, I learned from our lady over there how to make emails disappear after I'm told that before the search starts. Plus, I deleted most of those earlier emails after sending them to Gmail. I said, you know, we should always communicate on Gmail because my email at NIH is known by Freedom of Information constantly, and I need to delete anything I don't want to have to see in the New York Times. He's describing how he should start using secret emails to hide something. Oh, my God. Well, sir, Judge, I think we're ready to reveal our verdict. He, of course, oversaw the grant to NIH. Oh, here we go again with the nonprofits, these NGO things. A nonprofit Manhattan-based company called EcoHealth Alliance ended up funneling U.S. taxpayer dollars to the Wuhan Institute of Virology for bat coronavirus research. And he hid the information, he hid the link, and he did it for Fauci so they could communicate in private and not get caught.
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1: Welcome back to the All Four Seasons Home Show. Hopefully you enjoyed those messages and you're sticking with us, because now we're going to get into the fun stuff with Oasis Landscape. And let's talk about some of the trends that you've seen, Kevin. What are people doing in their backyards and bringing the outside into the indoors? What's going on? What are people doing?
2: The outdoor living is the big thing, and it has been for many years, but it's really progressing quite a bit more, where they're building the deck and then putting enclosures over it, doing the screen porches, and then having an extension from the screen porch where it can be maybe a couple steps down to a patio where we do
1: grills are at,
2: outdoor kitchens, bringing in maybe a outdoor television in the covered areas. Great for football game days, right?
1: Absolutely. So when do we get to say that it's not a fad anymore? Because we said, well, with COVID, everybody's right. Doing it. So we kind of thought, well, that's going to be a fad. But here we are in 2026, COVID 6 years ago. It's not a fad anymore here, especially in Atlanta. It's definitely taking hold and it's picking up steam.
2: Oh, absolutely. Especially with the weather here. I mean, we've got 8, 9, 10 months a year that we can enjoy that, or put heaters in like I've got in my pergola, and it's a year-round enjoyment.
1: Oh, love that. Let's talk about some of the, you've seen people bringing the outside in. The grills, of course, that's where Dan wanted to go because he's already salivating about grilling his steaks. Those are the great steaks from 90 West Beef, which I'm going to try this weekend. Very excited about those. When you go out there and talk to people about this, do people have an idea of what they want? How do you take them through this and get them to imagine this space?
2: Well, I first need to ask, you know, how they envision using it. Do they entertain a lot? Do they have a lot of people, or is it more for small family? And just getting an understanding of how they're going to use it and how much space they're going to need based on number of people is a good lead in to where we want to go.
0: Yeah, I'll tell you what we see with the outdoor spaces now is really incredible. And I think when you go and see that, then you want it at your house. And that's where the trend really is. And I know I'm working on my new house with some of this stuff. It's going to be pretty amazing with all the stuff that I have. I'm very excited about it. And I'm excited to grill those steaks afterwards. But yeah, this is the stuff that gets you juiced. And this is the stuff that other people want to come to your house for if you've got it done right. And I think that's part of this thing. Whether you want your kids to come back and enjoy it or whether you want some friends to come over, you know, it's part of our experience. And that's it's what we love to do now. And, you know, most guys like grilling steaks, right? So that's kind of part of it. You know, you want to go drink a beer while you're grilling that steak, right? How can you grill a steak without a beer?
1: I don't know, actually. I feel a little off kilter if I'm just out there with a water.
0: Yeah, it's crazy. I've talked to, you know, these are the things. These are the experiences. This is what comes with all this. So, listen, with your outdoor kitchen stuff, are you actually doing this, or do you have a good vendor to bring in when you do some of your outdoor kitchen things, or are you guys just all inclusive with what you do?
2: We're pretty all inclusive.
0: Yeah.
2: So we do, depending on how it goes. I've got obviously vendors that can do the countertops, and we buy the appliances, and then we either can have the cabinets custom built, or we can find cabinets based on size and what the needs are. Find some that are prefabbed and then put them together and build them out like they want it.
0: You know, do you have any nuggets for when you're putting that stuff together, things you do want or you don't want that are, you know, because maybe it's outside? Like I was talking, you know, to my builder, and I was going to have an ice machine out there, and he's like, I wouldn't do that. You know, that in the wintertime, you know, the line could freeze or whatever. I mean, is there any kind of advice you can give everybody out there when you're kind of designing these outdoor kitchens of things you want or you don't want?
2: I would say, if you could stay more with doing like an ice chest versus the refrigerators, everybody wants a refrigerator, but I've still yet to find a fridge that can last more than a couple of years.
0: Really?
2: For whatever reason, they just don't want to hold up.
0: That's good advice.
1: That's also great advice. But Dan, you talked about some things, and I've heard this as well, is that when you're designing that outdoor space, if you're going to have a grill station, you're going to need a prep station too, right? And you got to be able to get out there. And sometimes, when you talk to people about this, you put the grill station so far away from where the family is, you feel like the griller has been isolated. And we talk about that. And that's something I've heard from experienced landscape and outdoor designers as well. Again, where that experience starts to come in a little bit. When you're talking with people, do you help them with stuff like that, things they probably wouldn't have thought about?
2: Oh, absolutely. We want to know where's your sitting area, where's your entertaining area, while you're grilling, where do you plan on having chairs? Are we going to do a fire pit? And what's the location from the house? How far from the deck or from the kitchen are you? Because I've had people say, well, I want to put it all the way over there. And I'm like, that's kind of far. Why don't we move it in some? It's going to be much more convenient carrying your food out and just bringing the people from the kitchen where everyone hangs out, it seems like, to the outside.
0: You know, the other thing, it's simple. You think you're going to sit out there the whole time where you're cooking, but you don't, right? You're not going to need to check it for 10 or 15 minutes or whatever. You go back into a certain part of the house, or you know, you're missing a spatula, you're missing some Ziploc bag, you know, whatever it is, right? I mean, we make that march in and out of the house how many times when we're cooking. So I do think that's a really, really big point, or maybe you need to get another refrigerator down in the basement just because for those kind of reasons, right? So now it goes back into the indoors where you're literally helping them with another purchase on the inside of the house just to get this thing right. But I think me and Chris talk all the time about planning, and you know, it doesn't matter what you're doing. It doesn't matter who we have on here. Planning is where it all starts, and that's where you make something great in your house.
2: Absolutely. It is. It's where we start all the time. Let's put a master plan and let's get it all laid out. And then if we want to do it or need to do it in phases, then we'll plan it and do it in phases.
1: With the advent of AI and going out there, and we can find everything online, you know, it used to be online. Now it's AI. We'll tell you everything. Are you finding that people are coming to you with preconceived notions of what they can do, and yet you come to them and say, well, there's some newer things that you can even do that you probably didn't even know about?
2: Yes, absolutely. Just earlier, late last week, I was doing a few appointments and walked up and here's a picture of what AI said I can do. And, you know, you look at it and you can say, well, this is a good idea, but I might change this. And the other thing they don't realize is the materials. There are so many things you can now use for a patio out there. from pavers to the natural stone. But even in the pavers, it's come so far from where it was just 3 to 5 years ago.
1: Give us some examples of that, because that's very interesting. I don't know how you can improve a paver.
2: Well, it's the colors, it's the texture, it's, they can make them now look like stone. They have them where a three piece doesn't, it just, the overall look has just come so far
0: that they can make it look rugged, or they can probably make it look very finished off, I would assume.
2: We got pavers that look like it's bluestone.
1: Wow.
2: Which is, there's a huge difference between mortaring down bluestone, probably a $15-$20 square foot difference, and on a 500-600 foot patio, that's major dollars.
1: Yeah. That starts to add up, absolutely.
2: Yeah,
1: now, with most of the outdoor living areas, are we talking pools, or are pools becoming a thing that are just interspersed in there? What's been that trend?
2: I'm seeing the pools are interspersed. The pool costs now have just gotten really high. I work with a pool company, and, you know, wasn't many years ago you could get an entry pool for under $100,000. Now it's, you're probably not even starting with a pool at $150,000, and that's with nothing around it. So unless you want to spend $250,000 on a backyard, which you can do really fast, yeah, and there's, you know, there's probably limited people looking to spend $250,000 on their backyard.
1: That definitely does bring the pool down a little bit, but good news is we've got one of them here with us, so, because he had to have a pool in his new house anyway.
0: Oh my God, the amount of money I'm spending on this is unbelievable, but I want it to be great, and it does. Listen, you go out and you get your three estimates, and you know, some people are trying to sock it to you. There's no doubt about it. If they think you got the money, they're going to, you know, some companies are going to really, really get that price up. And I think that's, you know, listen, I'm not always get three estimate kind of guy. If I like somebody and I think they're going to do some quality work, I'm all right, you know, pulling the trigger. But I can tell you on the pool side, what a difference, you know. I mean, from one company telling me something to the other company doing the exact same thing, you're talking $100,000 less. So, wow. You know, that this stuff can get up really, really, really fast. And it's not, but it's, you know, what I really find is it's not always the pool itself, right? That may be more expensive. It's everything that comes with it. You know, it's your, you know, what flooring you're putting in there makes a huge difference. The cost can be huge, and then how much of it you want, right? As opposed to continuing with some yard or whatever else. So I know on the pool side, it's, you know, this stuff can really vary, and you got to do your homework.
1: So if we scale it back and we're just going to go outdoor living, most of the trends has been, is it around younger families growing? Is it about older folks making sure they're caring kids and their families, multi-generational? Who are you seeing mostly going for this?
2: Actually, I'm seeing both. I really am. It's the young professionals that don't mind or have the means to put $50,000 to $75,000 into a backyard, because most of the stuff we're talking about is not a $10,000 or $15,000 project.
1: So that's one of the things. The next question, obviously, is, all right, Kevin, how much is this going to be? I'm listening to this radio show, and I'm going to call Kevin and go, hey, Kevin, heard you on the All Four Seasons Home Show. How much is my backyard going to be? So you can't just tell them it's going to be $49,754.22. You've got to come out and take a look at it, but you can tell everybody, rest assured, you're probably not going to be a $15,000 to $20,000, and get what you want.
2: Right. Not if you were going to incorporate patios or hardscapes. If we're just looking to reduce some grass and bushes and add a sprinkler system, sure, we could probably do that for $15,000-$20,000. But you start adding patios and you want a fire pit and you want maybe other little items added into that outdoor lighting to enjoy it at night, or you want to add a pergola,
0: decking,
2: a fan, or decking, and yeah, your 50 to 100 can grow fast.
1: And I think in this situation, you really want to think about, how am I going to use this space? What's going on? If I've got a younger family and my kids are in middle school, but I want to be the place where they come and all the kids come and they want to entertain, and that way I can have, I wouldn't say control over my kids, but I have control over the experiences and what happens. That was a very important choice for us when we decided to blow out our backyard years ago. Are you seeing that that's what people are thinking about when they're doing this? Is that customer, the family experience?
2: Yeah, absolutely. So, but, you know, you don't want too big of a patio because you still want the green space for them to kickball and throw frisbee, and you still want the swing set or the trampoline, but you also, the fire pits have become huge. They can sit out in the, at dusk and do s'mores or just enjoy other things that the kids will love.
0: Yeah, I think the other thing you got to think about too is, you know, we really are trying to make things less maintenance around the house. But to get those type of things, sometimes it costs a little bit more, right? I mean, composite decking, let's say, or, but, you know, that then you don't have to mess with it for 20 years or longer. Sometimes you pay a little more for that kind of stuff too, the low maintenance kind of stuff. And that, and you know, I, for me, that's a big deal. I don't want maintenance, you know. I mean, when we come home, we did this so we can enjoy it, not so the whole weekend I can work on getting my house, you know, looking good, you know. I want to do very little of that. I want to have something that's just going to look good when I want to use it. And I mean, would you agree? Some of that low maintenance stuff, it just costs money.
2: Yes, agreed. And that's first thing I hear most of the time is, give me something low maintenance. I work a lot and I just want to come home and enjoy it. I don't want to be a slave to it.
1: Right. Yeah. That's you're right. The building science has come so far. You mentioned the pavers just in 3 to 5 years. And obviously you've been at this for 38. I've been at it for 18. Dan in the 26 years. You've just seen so many things change, and a lot of it getting towards that maintenance light. I'm not going to say maintenance free, but maintenance light stuff. But let's talk a little bit about the other stuff. You know, so I don't know much about trees. That's never been my jam, but I love them when they look good. You know, I love a good Japanese maple. You mentioned azaleas earlier. I wish I had azaleas I could have in my yard. But, you know, roses. How do you help people with ideas around colors and making things look beautiful, even if they're not into it?
2: Well, first we find out what colors they like, and a lot depends on the sun. The sun and shade is going to dictate a lot of what we can plant. We can find things that bloom in the shade, but not near what it will do in sunlight. So when we have a backyard with a lot of sunlight, our front yard, boy, it sky's the limits on what we can put there. Just tell me what colors, and I can design things that bloom either just the spring, or if you want stuff, a lot of people want stuff that can bloom throughout the season. Not everything, but give me something here at this time, something here at this time. And with the sunlight, that certainly makes it a whole lot easier.
0: You know, that's the other thing too. When I started at my current house, you know, I had a guy, he did something pretty cheap, but he starts putting plants in all these different areas, and it just didn't make sense where some of this stuff was. I had to go back and find somebody that knew what they were doing to remove some of this stuff and move it in other places. So I again, back to the planning. There's somebody that really knows what they're doing, whether it's this grows in sunlight, but it, you know, sometimes it just doesn't make sense with something wherever you're putting it, right? I mean, it's just, there's things that look out of place, so to speak.
2: Right. Absolutely. And you got to know your plants and what they like and know how to match and mix and match colors and textures and, so yeah, you kind of have to have an idea what you're doing.
0: And somebody like me, I got no idea about these things, right? I mean, unless somebody shows me what this thing is going to look like, I have no idea what plant should go where. So again, it's what do you know, sometimes as opposed to just pure labor or cost of a product.
1: So you started as an irrigation guy. I want to switch and talk a little bit about how we keep these things growing. Talk about your irrigation plan and what has come across in this world that's new to all of us.
2: The biggest new thing we're seeing is it's called smart controllers. The typical controller originally would be you would just set it Monday, Wednesday, Friday, come on for 10 minutes, and it would do its thing. And it didn't matter what the temperature was. It didn't matter whether it rained or not. And then they came out with a rain sensor, so the rain sensor would say, all right, it rained, it doesn't need to water. But it didn't adjust times. Now the smart controllers, they hook to the weather station. They adjust based on all current weather conditions.
0: That's wow. Awesome.
2: So it's saving 30-40% of water cost. And Atlanta's got one of the highest water costs in the country.
1: Amen, brother. I know that because I'm in Fulton County, and it's not just the water, it's the sewer you're paying for, buddy. And it's a lot, and especially when you didn't hook it up. When I first moved here in 2001, I was told by somebody in the trade that I should go ahead and get another water put in so I could just have one water and one water and sewer. The water for the irrigation system would be your separate one. I didn't do it at the time. I'm sure I cost myself, I can't even tell you how much. But now you're saying with smart irrigation, we could save ourselves even more. Is that something you guys offer as a service that somebody could come out and you could upgrade them to a smart?
2: Absolutely. Any system can be upgraded to these smart controllers.
0: Really? That's, you know, I hate to put you on the spot. I hate putting people on the spot on the cost, but I mean, what kind of cost is that to upgrade if you've got a current sprinkler system and you want to add that? What are we looking for roughly?
2: Based on zones, I'd say you're $400 to $600. Something that you can saving water cost in one season.
0: That's
2: very
0: huge.
2: Quick ROI.
0: Yeah.
1: That is amazing. Just talking about just that. I had no idea that was out there as well.
0: No.
1: So obviously, and I know we're going to come up on a break here in just a couple minutes. Just want to touch for just a second. Have you guys been putting in artificial turf? Is that becoming a trend as well here in Atlanta?
2: It is. With all the trees we have and all the shade, and I get so many phone calls that I can't grow grass. And I'm like, yeah, because all I see is moss, because all you have is tree cover. The sun's not hitting it. So if you want grass, either we got to cut down trees, and no one likes cutting down trees, or we go to the artificial turf, which has come a long ways. It really looks like grass.
0: It does. I did it out in my backyard. I had a lot of those kind of issues, and you know, it's really nice now. I did like drop golf balls down and do a little chipping, which is absolutely part of the issue. But it looks awesome, and it, you know, to have an acre with no grass is pretty amazing.
1: That is obviously less maintenance. We talked about that,
0: yes,
1: as well. I just, you know, a lot of people think, well, it's going to look cheap. It's going to look artificial. But
2: no,
1: you're saying it's coming
2: not
1: so
2: anymore.
1: Far. It's amazing how much has come along. So we're coming up. We got about 30 seconds left. What's one tip you give somebody if they're thinking about expanding their outdoor backyard?
2: Call a professional that knows what they're doing and get some ideas.
1: Yeah, I agree that that's such a big deal, is that with the advent of AI and what's going on, we talk about on this radio show is how many people actually listen to you guys, Chris? Well, you know, obviously I've had a couple people say that they do listen and they did pick up some information, because you can't pick it all up on the internet. And we're here in Atlanta. It's specific to Atlanta, and you get access to great professionals and good companies that can do things the right way. You are talking with Chris and Dan on the All Four Seasons Home Show on Extra 106.3. We've got Kevin on from Oasis Landscape, but stay right there. When we get back, we're going to answer one of those questions for somebody who came out and asked me a question that I could not answer, and we're going to have Kevin from Oasis Landscape give us that answer. We'll be back right after these messages.
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17: This way I'm pointing. 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
18: You mean to the west?
16: 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Aw, man, it's to the left of Kennesaw.
18: Can't tell you how many times I've said that to my wife. Just go south on 400, yeah. Exit, and head east. And she's like, what do you mean?
17: 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Tell her to turn right next time.
16: That's right. And she'll know exactly.
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16: 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I won't embarrass him anymore, man. It's not time to file on the child. You know? Sorry, man. You'll get it. You'll get it. It's fine. Go home, tell your dad.
18: I turned right like you said. No, you didn't.
16: But yeah, go home, tell your daddy. You don't know how to read that. And then tell me I change a tire, and he's going to feel like the biggest disappointment ever.
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1: 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You've had Kevin on dropping great knowledge about all kinds of interesting things. And before the break, I brought up the artificial turf because I wanted Kevin to touch on this because I had a question. And my question came from one of our listeners. 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If we read your entry into our information here, you get an extra $50 off any service from the Trusted Toolbox or All Four Seasons. You just go ahead and do that. We're going to send you the voucher right after we read this. This is going to go to Daryl at Cumming. He gets an extra $50 off after he negotiates his best price with our team. He can send that in. He gets an extra $50 off. Way to go, Daryl. Now, let's get into Daryl's question, because Daryl asked me, and he sent in and said, if I add artificial turf to my backyard, is that going to upset my irrigation system, and can my pets use it? I said irrigation. I'm sorry. He said drainage.
2: No, it will not upset your drainage whatsoever. The best parts about artificial turf is that it does have a drainage system under it. So that will help, as well as it's impervious. It'll let the water filter through the turf. So that'll help those turf issues.
1: All right, so the water actually goes through it and won't upset his current drainage.
2: In a heavy rain, it'll shed off of it, but in a light rain, it will absorb through it.
1: Oh, wow. All right, and so what about pets?
2: Pets, not a problem. We have an infill when we sweep in the sand. We have an infill that will made for pets that has something that will break down the poop from it.
1: Really? And how about that? A poop eliminator in your artificial turf.
0: That's insane. I did not know that. I didn't know there was anything like that. I was about to say, hey, it's, you know, the rain. I don't have a dog, so I don't know. But The rain's never been an issue. I know that. I mean, my artificial turf, but I did not know about the poop.
1: Very interesting. That's a great question. So, Daryl from Cumming, I made a mistake. It was drainage, and that's what he was worried about. I read it wrong, but we've got it now. It will not upset your drainage. It's a great application to put in your yard to get you maintenance-free or maintenance-light. And so that was a great one. Daryl, I'll send you that $50 coupon. And now I'm going to kick it over to Dan. Dan has another one that was brought in.
0: Yeah, I don't usually do this. This is Chris's job, but I got one for Chris here. This is Andy from Smyrna. I have aluminum casing on my window trim. Can I replace it?
1: That is a great question, and thank you for bringing that one up. We're starting to see more and more of these applications starting to fail, where people have the aluminum casing over their windows. It was a great idea back in the day where you could come back and have brake metal put over and made over your trim, and then you'd seal it up to your siding, and it would be a no or low maintenance item. But what has happened is it's not a no maintenance item. It still needs to be caulked and cared for, and a lot of these people have not been doing that. Therefore, what's happening is the water's getting behind there. So the answer is we cannot replace them anymore because we don't have access to the brake equipment that we used to have in the past for aluminum. Hard to find. My biggest recommendation right now for people is to take it all off of that one window and go back with a PVC product. That's a no-rot material. You can see it, and it's also not going to hide any potential damage that you might get. So you definitely don't want to try to replace it. I would say get yourself ready. Even if it's one window on the front, we're actually, with our PVC and the way we do it, it's very hard to tell the difference between what we did and that casing. So I would say, no, do not replace that one.
0: Yeah, I was going to say, too, you know, these windows are all over the house. I mean, think about how many windows you just never get a real good look at from the outside. You don't know what's going on. So if you can get something on the maintenance side, you know, where you can lower that maintenance, it's time. I mean, if you've got windows like that, it's time to go to the vinyl or fiberglass or aluminum, something like that.
1: And I know you, Dan, you guys do the windows. You'll do the whole house. You'll do the front. You'll do the back. You'll help them with that. There's so much benefit to that window because there's so many openings. We talk about this, but what is the typical number of openings you guys are doing or windows in a home?
0: I would say 25, but, you know, there's some big houses here. I think my windows, when I counted up, I was shocked. It was 77. I was out at a house yesterday. You know, it had about 85 windows. I mean, there's, you know, kind of your average household, we're talking at least 25. That's a lot on its own.
1: Yeah, it's amazing to me when you start talking about that with the windows, but the benefit you get, because that was one of our biggest heat loss. We talked about saving money on the smart irrigation system, which Kevin brought up in the last episode, but windows is another great example of an area where you can save a lot of money without having to change out your air conditioning system, because they're just letting heat in or out, depending on where you're at and what time of the year it is. It's just not a big thing, but it's also an expense you need to be ready for. And again, we talked about this plan. If this is not a this year thing and it's a next year thing, you should just plan and you should talk to somebody. But I've told everybody between $1,000 and $1,500 per opening. Just think about that guy who has 85 windows. That's not something you just turn around and go, I've decided I'm going to change my windows.
0: Well, I'm telling you though, if you've got wood or single pane, no, you just got to do it. The amount of energy loss is just incredible between a single pane and a double pane window. It really is.
1: So I want to go back to Kevin. We got Kevin Pollan from Oasis Landscape here. And Kevin, when you do the outdoor backyards, are you seeing most people with elevated decks? Are people going down more to the pavers and doing more concrete or more paver style in the back?
2: We're seeing more done on the ground. They have their decks in place and they want to now carry it to the ground level. So that's what we're seeing.
0: The underdecking systems, you guys do that, or I'm assuming you're seeing a lot of that too?
2: We are seeing a lot of that. I can certainly refer somebody to that, but I've had that at my house. It's wonderful.
0: It is.
1: I have that same underdeck. I have an underdeck system in my house and I have that protected TV and it is great. You know, we just had a little bit of rain come through and it's nice to be able to know to go out there and everything is good.
0: I'll give a shout out too to Jeff Butler, who we know and we've had on the show, from Runaways, which he's going to do my next house too. But that is pricing wise on that stuff. It is a lot cheaper than you think and it keeps a space really dry and it makes for a really nice experience.
1: Yeah, it's a great upgrade to a product, and I agree. When you start telling people how much it is, because we use Jeff as well, and we refer him out to do the work, because I've seen a lot of systems that are really bad. And just putting plexiglass underneath your deck is not an underdeck system, people. That is not the way to go. If you want to protect your lawnmower, that's one thing. But protecting you and your TV while you're watching it, not an option we want to do. So you definitely want to go with that approach as well. Kevin, thanks again coming on from Oasis Landscape. Go check them out, oasislandscape.com.
2: Yes, sir.
1: Love that. They've been around for 38 years doing great things around Atlanta. We are here every Saturday from 9 to 10. And if you missed this, you can always go check us out. Tap that app on the Extra 106.3 app. We are the home of conservative talk radio, and we love coming and talk to you about all things home-related on the All Four Seasons Home Show. 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
25: Anthony Fauci, his top advisor, 78-year-old David Morenz, has been charged with conspiracy against the United States. He was a senior advisor to Fauci from 2006 to 2022. He did business from a private email account. Gee, that sounds a little like Hillary, too, remember, and she got away with it. He was the liaison for tips on how to evade records requests. This guy got caught emailing the following, as though he's kind of trying to be cagey. There's no worry about the freedom of information. I can either send stuff to Tony on his private email or hand it to him at work or at his house. He's too smart to let colleagues send him stuff that could cause trouble. Unquote. How about this? He said, hey, I learned from our lady over there how to make emails disappear after I'm told that before the search starts. Plus, I deleted most of those earlier emails after sending them to Gmail. I said, you know, we should always communicate on Gmail because my email at NIH is known by Freedom of Information constantly, and I need to delete anything I don't want to have to see in the New York Times. He's describing how he should start using secret emails to hide something. Oh, my God. Well, sir, Judge, I think we're ready to reveal our verdict. He, of course, oversaw the grant to NIH. Oh, here we go again with the nonprofits, these NGO things. A nonprofit Manhattan-based company called EcoHealth Alliance ended up funneling U.S. taxpayer dollars to the Wuhan Institute of Virology for bat coronavirus research. And he hid the information, he hid the link, and he did it for Fauci so they could communicate in private and not get caught.
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4: Taking him out. I'm Roger Stern, Fox News. The U.S. walking with Nigeria killed a top ISIS terrorist. The president announcing this.
5: President Trump saying onto social, this was a complicated joint mission carried out by the U.S. military and the armed forces of Nigeria. The president indicates sources have been tracking Abu Bilal al-Manuki's, keeping the U.S. and Nigeria informed of what the ISIS leader has been doing. The president of Nigeria saying al-Manuki, along with several of his lieutenants, were killed during a strike on his compound in Lake Chad Basin. President Trump says al-Manuki, the second in command of ISIS globally, will, quote, no longer terrorize the people of Africa or help plan operations to target Americans.
4: Fox's Madeline Rivera. Meanwhile, Israel says it killed the leader of the Hamas military wing. This from an airstrike. Israel says he was one of the last remaining Hamas commanders who helped plan the October 7th attack, which killed 1,200 people nearly 3 years ago. President Trump is reflecting on his summit with Chinese leader Xi Jinping and their discussion on Iran, which is blocking the Strait of Hormuz, sending gasoline prices sharply higher.
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12: One of the nation's major transit systems has come to a screeching halt. Workers for the Long Island Railroad are on strike.
13: Thousands of workers for the Long Island Railroad walked off the job around 12:01 this morning, bringing the nation's busiest passenger railway to a grinding halt. And, of course, commuters bracing for the worst. This all comes as the labor unions failed to reach a new contract deal with the MTA on pay increases. And details on exactly where each side stood late last night is unclear. But the VP of the Brotherhood of Locomotive Engineers and Trainmen says that no new negotiations have been scheduled. In the meantime, the chairman for the MTA says the agency, quote, gave the union everything they said they wanted in terms of pay, but reportedly the unions wouldn't agree to higher health care premiums.
12: Fox's Chan Lee Payne of the railroad carries 250,000 weekday commuters. Colorado's governor granting pardons and commutations for 44 people, including an ally of President Trump.
14: Former Mesa County Clerk Tina Peters was convicted of multiple charges in 2024 for illegally trying to make copies of her county's election voting software and passwords. A judge sentenced her to 9 years in prison. This year, a Colorado appeals court ordered her to be resentenced, finding the judge who initially sentenced her incorrectly considered her protected speech about the 2020 election in her punishment. In a statement, Governor Jared Polis said the clemency power is a serious responsibility that he doesn't take lightly. The Secretary of State criticized the decision, calling it a gross injustice to their election system. President Trump wrote on Truth Social, simply, free Tina. Jessica Rosenthal, Fox News.
12: Louisiana voters head to the polls today to nominate U.S. Senate candidates and Republican incumbent Bill Cassidy is in political trouble for voting to convict President Trump of impeachment at a trial 5 years ago. He faces two Republicans who pitch themselves as loyal Trump supporters. I'm Roger Stern, and this is Fox News.
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16: 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My name is Tug Coward along with Daniel Madelon. He is the chairman, CEO of A Second Chance Bail Bonds and A Second Chance Monitoring. Today we have a treat for you. We have Rob Pitts. He is the chairman of the Fulton County Board of Commissioners. Been in the position since 2017 before becoming the chairman. Served 12 years as a Fulton County commissioner where he focused on property tax relief. Thank you. Library funding, animal rights protection. Ain't nobody loves dogs more than I do. And economic development in South Fulton. Spent decades representing Atlanta on the city council for 12 years, chairing the finance and community development committees for most of that time. Council president from 97 to 01, where he championed tax relief. Thank you again for elderly residents, reduced sanitation fees and an increased homestead exemption. Played a direct role in bringing the 96 Olympics to Atlanta, delivering the city's bid to the international committee alongside Billy Payne. So, we're 20 years. It's been 20 years ago now. What am I saying? 20 years. Been longer than that. Been 30 years, right? Since we were, running around and the world had its focus on Atlanta. Man, when you

0: reflect back 30 years ago, what do you remember most? The most exciting, the most fun. What do you remember most about the 96 Olympics there, Chairman Pitts?
1: That is a great question, and I can't believe it's been as long as it's been either. But the one memory that I have, and I traveled all over the world. I wasn't on the, since we're talking sports, I assume at some point.
0: Yes, sir.
1: I wasn't on the starting team. I was maybe the sixth man.
0: Okay, all right. Look, let me tell you. If you watch the NBA playoffs, any NBA championship, right. You got to have a good sixth man.
1: You gotta have
2: That's right.
1: Sixth man. So anytime Andy couldn't go someplace, you know, because his record and all that he was doing, but because of my knowledge of and involvement in international affairs, I was sort of chosen as the one to go when Andy couldn't go representing us in our bid. So, but the one moment that he could not make it, and I got a call, it was a Wednesday afternoon, and my wife and I had planned to go to Acapulco that Friday. I got a call and said, guess what? Andy can't go to Switzerland. You have to go.
0: Twist my arm.
1: Yeah. You have to go with Billy Payne to deliver our bid. So, man, it took, magic to get the flights arranged, first of all. But I flew sort of all night, Atlanta, New York to, I forget where we landed, in a train and a bus and all of that to get there. Got to the hotel, probably 3 o'clock in the morning. Billy Payne was waiting for me in the lobby. Took a quick shower and the next morning, and that photograph is one of me and Billy dragging, rolling our bid into the International Olympic Committee that morning, and I will never, ever forget that memory. And we took a great photograph of the two of us with the entire Olympic Committee there. So, again, that's one that's just imprinted in my brain forever.
0: Oh, my gosh, such an iconic photo, yeah. Daniel. Everybody's seen it around the world. You know, I just can't imagine having
1: two little country boys from Georgia now. So
0: hallelujah.
1: Who would have thunk it?
0: Yes, sir.
1: Yeah.
0: Which is the coolest part. Being born and raised in Georgia, that means something to me, Chairman Pitts. I love the state of Georgia. When I was in the Navy, I wouldn't even change my residency to Florida when I was stationed down there. I wasn't giving up my Georgia driver's license. They were like, well, you know, you don't have to pay taxes if you just change to your license. I was like, I ain't doing it. That's how much being from Georgia means to me. So when you say that, I understand what you're saying.
1: It means a lot to me. I was born in Jones County. And you have to be from, actually a little town is called Haddock. Haddock is a little small place in the road between Gray and Milledgeville. We still don't have a stoplight. We do have a caution light now.
0: Yes, sir.
1: And one thing about
0: Haddock,
1: we're getting there.
0: That's right.
1: But, I'm actually going to be buried there. I already have my grandmother bought my little spot there. I go and look at it from time to time. So I am thrilled to have been born in Georgia, and I'm going to be buried in Georgia.
0: Yes, sir.
1: In Haddock, Georgia.
0: God, I love it. I love it. I want to know more people that represent the community here in Atlanta and outside Metro Atlanta and then throughout the state. I want to know that those people feel like you do and feel like I do. That's important to me. And I think people that are born and raised in Georgia, that means something to them. I guess if you ain't born and raised here, maybe it don't mean as much. Yeah. But let me tell you, if you are, it does. And so I just appreciate all you've done for this wonderful state, and we're proud of you. Yeah. And still to this day, Daniel, 30 years later,
1: another little thought about that. As difficult as times were back then, back in the day, you know, segregation and all that stuff, you really didn't pay that much attention to it. The little town that I was born in, probably half black, half white. Black people didn't have anything. White people didn't have anything.
0: Right.
1: So we just shared. If we were sick, they came to see about us. If they were sick, we went to see about them. They didn't have anything to eat, and we did. We just shared. It's just the way it was.
0: It's funny you bring that up. I was born and raised in Northwest Georgia up in Dalton, and everybody works in carpet mills, and ain't nobody got anything. And so my daddy didn't know a thing about baseball, but they didn't have a baseball coach. Mm-hmm. And he was like, I'll do my best. Mm. And you know what? We went and picked up kids from all over the East Side community. Mm-hmm. And it was kids from everywhere. Mm. And daddy would go pick them up in our little pickup truck. Mm. We went out and played ball, and then we took everybody home. Mm. It was a community ball team, and everybody's parents had to work the same ways and the same hours. And so when somebody was off, they'd go pick up the kids, and it just went that. It's just
1: That's
0: the way it is.
1: Exactly
0: That's
1: it
0: what
1: was.
0: Community's supposed to be.
1: Yeah.
0: I love that. Yeah. I'm just – God, it just makes me feel good to know that, that we see eye to eye on that. And, you're going to be running for re-election, Fulton County Commission Chairman 2026.
1: Yes, sir.
0: I feel like everybody knows pretty much everything 14, about you.
1: 14 days from tomorrow.
0: Yes, sir.
1: 2 weeks from tomorrow.
0: You know, because you have such a wonderful reputation and so many people knows, you know, about the extraordinary things you've done. But maybe there's somebody listening that don't, why should they vote for you?
1: Well, first and foremost, we're in some difficult times here, and I'm going to get too involved in national politics, but Georgia, the state of Georgia, and Fulton County in particular, you know, we've been the target of Washington. There have been problems with President Trump and Fulton County, Georgia, based upon the 2020 elections, his belief, his feelings that somehow the election, that election was stolen from him, and I can assure you that it was not. There was no orchestrated effort, no intentional effort to defraud him, to cheat him in any way. And if anyone would know, I would know because I was there on that night. So I know everything that happened and did not happen. Then I think that he also probably still has some bad thoughts in his mind as to, you know, how he was treated by our district attorney, and also how he had, when he came here after he was indicted, had to come here and be fingerprinted and photographed, you know, and if, and from his perspective, embarrassed here in Fulton County. And I'm told that he has actually has a copy of that photograph, his mugshot, if you will, outside of his office or inside of his office, and he just made, put it on coffee mugs and made money from it. So he's really coming after Fulton County at some point. So that is one of the reasons that I am going to stay here as long as I can to protect Fulton County, Fulton County, Georgia. I've told you how much I love this state, how much I love Fulton County, Georgia, and that, but the eyes and ears of the world, they were on us back then. They're going to be on back in 2020 and 2024. They're watching us again this year in 2026 and certainly in 2028. And I want to make sure that our elections are open, they're fair, and they're transparent, that every legal vote that's cast will be counted. And I can assure you that that's what's going to happen. So that's number one for me. But there are also some projects that I have been involved in that I want to, that I have spearheaded. They got everybody and their mama now trying to take credit
0: right.
1: for
0: it. Is that the way it always works?
1: Yeah, and didn't have a damn thing to do with it.
0: Daniel, I bet it happens over the second chance. You come up with an idea. And then the staff's like, yep, I did it. That was me.
1: Yeah, but, I you can't. Know. But the couple of things. First of all, on the south side, if you look at Fulton County, Georgia, the northern part of our county is pretty well developed. The middle part of the county is the city of Atlanta, pretty well developed. It's the southern part of our county that needs development, needs opportunity. It's a lot of land in the southern part of the county, and it's still relatively inexpensive. And the big thing that it offers is its close proximity to Hartsfield-Jackson, Airport. Atlanta International.
0: World's busiest.
1: That's exactly right. So there's work to be done in South Fulton County, and I've spearheaded, initiated several projects that I want to see completed. First and foremost, there has been a need for some time for quality health care in South Atlanta. In fact, if you live in South Atlanta, the southern, not South Atlanta, but southern part of Fulton County,
0: South Fulton,
1: you will die on average 7 years sooner than someone who lives in Atlanta or the northern part of the county. And that's not acceptable. So what's been lacking there has been quality health care. So the good news is as follows. My efforts, we have, in partnership with Grady Hospital, the three-phase project program, we're going to open, in fact, the ribbon cutting in about 2 weeks for a freestanding emergency clinic in South Fulton County, operated by Grady Hospital, but funded jointly between Grady Hospital and Fulton County. And here is the statistic here. If you live in certain parts of South Fulton County, it would be quicker for you to drive to Macon, Georgia for emergency care than it would be to drive to downtown Atlanta to Grady. That's why this is so important. The second phase of this complex would be a freestanding medical office building, which will house all of the specialties. Gynecology,
0: there you go.
1: Cardiology, urology, you name it. but also clinics that will deal with black women's health. And we're also in talks with CHOA, Children's Hospital, about them having a presence in this facility as well. And the third phase, which is the granddaddy of them all, will be a brand new 200-bed hospital in South Fulton County. And the people have been hoping and praying for that for years and years and years. But the light is at the end of the tunnel, and that hospital should be complete within the next 5 years. This comes, though, with a huge price tag, $900 million. Mm. County is putting in $300 million. Grady Hospital is putting in $300 million. And the Fulton DeKalb Hospital Authority, they will be putting in $300 million. They'll be raising that through private donors and foundations and so forth. So that's one of the projects that I want to see completed. How much time we have? Got another
0: one? Hang on. We'll come back on that, on the second thing that you want to get completed, because that was a great layout for people that that maybe not know about some of the things you're doing. So the next thing that Chairman Pitts is working on, and the reason he's in to ask for your vote here on Justice Unfiltered on Extra 106.3.
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6: You don't like those new instants on Instagram? You can turn them off. Meta's Instagram debuted a new feature this week that not everybody is excited about. They're called instants, and it is a quick way to snap a photo and share it through a special kind of feed that evaporates quickly. Meta intended it as a way for users to quickly share moments as they happen, but there are some people now complaining the app feature is causing them to inadvertently share photos they'd rather not the world get to see. That's because tapping the shutter button within the instance puts that photo right on the feed. There is an undo feature, but most users seem to be missing it. So to prevent any mishaps, one can tap their three-line menu, get to content preferences, and choose hide instance in inbox. Not only will you no longer see the feature, you will also no longer see instance sent to you by other users. 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
0: 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My name is Doug Coward, along with Daniel Madelon. He is the CEO and chairman of A Second Chance Bail Bonds and A Second Chance Monitoring. We are fortunate to have a great guest in today in Fulton County Chairman of the Board, Rob Pitts, and he went over the hospital and the plans, one of the big steps that he's taking and will be taking when he is reelected here as chairman of the Fulton County Commission. You said, Mr. Pitts, that there was something else that you wanted to go into right before the break. You had another big point you wanted to make.
1: Yeah, there's several problems, but another big one for the South Side. Everybody's heard of the Botanical Gardens in Midtown, Piedmont mm-hmm. Park. Well, guess what? The county owned about 40-plus acres in College Park. About 20 of those acres just been sitting there for years. So I came up with the idea in consultation and collaboration with Councilman Roderick Gay from the city of College Park. And we put together a plan whereby, and it's under construction, it's coming out of the ground now. County provided the land, the College Park, the city of College Park provided the funding. There's going to be a brand new botanical gardens located in College Park, Georgia. Think about that. A comparable facility to what's in Piedmont Park now, located in College Park on the south side of Atlanta. And that is a really, really big deal, not only for Fulton County, but also for the city of College Park. Another one. We have our airport on the south side. Everybody's heard of PDK and Peachtree DeKalb Airport, and no disrespect to them. However, hold on.
0: Hold your horses. Yeah, we got something to say.
1: Right. Hold your horses. We have about $150 million investment going into our airport. And when it is done, it will be bigger, better, and finer than PDK.
0: Wow.
1: We're doing a couple of things. We're upgrading our emergency operations there. We are also going to be building our own customs facility at our airport. But the big deal there is we're expanding our airport, the runway, by 1,000 feet. And once that expansion is done, you will be able to fly directly from Charlie Brown Airport to Europe nonstop.
0: Wowzers.
1: And my friends, that is a big, big deal for Fulton County, Georgia.
0: That absolutely is.
7: That's a big deal.
1: Then,
7: that's huge.
1: One other, we talk about jobs and people talk, the buzzword now is affordability. Well, there's nothing wrong with affordability, but if you don't have a job, you can't afford anything.
0: That's right.
1: So I'm going a step further.
0: Right.
1: I've been working. Providing jobs to people, and I worked with Dr. Victoria Seals, who is the head of the Atlanta Technical College. She and I pretty much had the same vision, a school in South Fulton County. This school will be a truck driving and logistics school where we will train some 600 students a year, really high-paying jobs, six-figure jobs, truck driving and logistics. That is already coming out of the ground. Very proud of that, and that will be a huge, huge economic development tool for the city of South Fulton, and that addresses affordability, because you don't have any money, you can't afford anything. Even if it's free,
0: Amen.
1: You almost can't
0: Amen.
1: Afford it.
0: Amen. Because
1: so that's just a few of the things that I'll be working on.
0: No, it's spectacular, and Daniel, I know you're happy about Chairman Pitts being in here to talk about it, because when you go through that hospital, you got the healthcare part for mm-hmm. citizens, but then mm-hmm. you also provide jobs, mm-hmm. right? So that there's that jobs at the airport, and then jobs at the botanical garden, mm-hmm. jobs at the truck driving and logistics school. Mm-hmm. So you're not only training people, you're also hiring people to do the training too. So a really big boom for South Fulton and everything you're doing down there. What was it that triggered you to go, okay, these are all the things that I need to do, because mm-hmm. that's a lot in one.
1: And that's not all. I mean,
0: okay.
1: I am cutting you off. No. That's not all. There's a lot more.
0: I just wanted to highlight
1: a few things. And most of this happens to be located on the south side, but the benefits will accrue throughout the county. And I've been working on just like some of the trade missions that I have taken on behalf of Fulton County. You know, you get criticized. Oh, that's a junket. That's BS. It's not a junket. Because economic development, particularly nowadays, international economic development, is based upon relationships. How do you think we got the Olympics? I mean, the International Olympic Committee, they didn't just take a dart and throw it, you know, against a board, and then it chose fellow in Atlanta, Georgia. It didn't happen. It's relationships.
0: That's right.
1: Relationships. Mm-hmm. Think about the relationships that Andy Young, our ambassador, had developed through the years, and the rest of us who were, you know, sort of tagging along with him. It's relationships. In that light, I've led two or three delegations to India and to Korea. And they've all resulted in companies from those countries coming here, expanding their operations, partnering with operations here. And in fact, there are about some 15 Korean companies that have set up operations in Fulton County as a direct result of my trade missions there. And it, with respect to India, in May of this, not strike that, June of this year, we're going to have 45 Indian companies that are going to be showcasing their goods and services at the Georgia International Convention Center, which is located in College Park. They'll be looking for partners here. They'll be looking for firms that they can invest with. They're going to be looking for people that they can hire. That's economic development. I'm really, really proud of this. And if you've ever driven on I-20 going west, Fulton Industrial Boulevard, there are four or five hotels there that were the worst in the world. They were used for drug trafficking, prostitution, you name it. Well, the county had the good sense under my leadership. We bought those places, and we've torn them down, and we're now in the process of inviting developers to come in and let us know what they would do to renovate that whole area. That's going to be a mixed-use development at some point, which is going to be a huge, huge boom to live, work, and play areas in South Fulton County. So that's something else that I'm really, really proud of. And then we didn't talk about the jail. Everybody's heard about, that's a softball. Here we go.
0: Daniel's loaded up.
1: Yeah.
0: He's ready to hit it out of the park.
1: So, but everybody's heard about our jail. It's a tough jail. However, from day one, I never felt that building a brand new jail was the answer. You build a brand new jail, you increase the capacity of it going from 2,500 thereabouts up to 4,000, 5,000, 6,000 beds. What are you going to do? You're going to house more people in that jail. And what happens? And you go in. If you're not a crook when you go in, you'll be a crook when you come out, for the most part. I mean, no disrespect to those who work in trying to rehabilitate, but that's what would happen. You'd have more black and brown men in that jail if you just expand the capacity. I saw it differently. And thank God, the majority of the board came around to see it, to my position, so that now we're not building a brand new jail, but we are doing, we're renovating the Rice Street Jail, and we're also building a freestanding, medical facility on that same footprint. That medical facility will be used to treat inmates who have either a substance abuse problem or a mental health problem. And that is about 70% of the inmates in our jail. So I'm very, very proud of that. That is going to cost us, though, about $1.2 or $1.3 billion. But that's compared to a brand new jail, which would have cost $2 to $3 billion. And there's no way that I was going to waste, in my judgment, taxpayers' money on building a country club jail in Fulton County when we had other uses. And then expanding that jail by increasing the number of beds was really not going to help what the problem is. And so we're focusing now on diversion, not taking people to the jail in the first place. So because so many of the people in our jail, they're there for minor infractions, you know, urinating on the street, small amounts of marijuana, spitting on, stuff like that. Why should you be in jail, locked up, away from your family, lose your job for something like, and the stigma of having been in jail? So we have and that's why I introduced this, what I call a 5-point plan. We're going to get a report, at our meeting this coming Wednesday on the success that we're having, so far with that plan. And a big part of that plan, involves using ankle monitors, which our good friend here has been a very, very strong and a good partner, came to work with us and to give us some relief when we really need it. And I am personally forever indebted to you for the job that you did, and look forward to continuing to work with you. And our district attorney, to her credit, when I released that 5-point plan, she immediately sent a memo, and I saw the memo, to her people saying, we're going to look at our caseloads and see which ones can immediately be released from that jail and placed on ankle monitors. So that's just one of the things that I'm really also very, very proud that we're doing that. And thanks again.
7: Oh, absolutely.
0: Daniel, I mean, so how did that all come together?
7: Look, it was a long process over,
0: I'm sure a period of time. I'm asking a oversimplified question.
7: No, but it was a process that Fulton County did their proper vetting and it kind of worked out the way that it did. But we've gotten great results, mm-hmm. and the program is in amazing shape, and so we're excited about, you know, what's coming forward. So
0: there you go.
1: So if we implement my 5-point plan, and that plan will not cost the taxpayers one more penny. It's already stuff that's in place. It's just a matter of those who have the authority doing their jobs, and we can reduce that population overnight. Well, that's probably a little real.
0: Sooner.
1: Yeah. A month or two by, I don't know, 1,500 people out of that jail just by implementing the steps that are in that 5-point plan.
0: Do you mind going through those for people that may not know what the 5-point plan is?
1: Well, the biggest one is going to be using the ankle monitor.
0: Sure.
1: Yeah. And then you got people there who shouldn't be in there in the first place, letting those go.
0: Yep.
1: Then we have things like the, when you have to go to court, people forget. Just like when you go, you make a doctor's appointment. What does the doctor's office do?
0: Senior medical.
1: They call you. Yeah. We're going to do that.
0: I got a text earlier today.
1: Exactly. That's what we're going to. They forget. Then there's a failure to appear. Then when they fail to appear, they get locked up. They're in the jail just for failure to appear. So what we do, we're going to implement that. We're going to remind people that you have a problem here. You're due in court and you need to be here. And we think that's going to help as well. But the biggie, though, is what we have a diversion court, a diversion facility. And that is a facility located in downtown Atlanta. It is funded jointly between or by the city of Atlanta and Fulton County. The city put in $2.5 million a year. The county puts in $2.5 million a year. And it's operated by Grady Hospital and an organization called PAD. Now, and it is designed to accommodate about 40 people per day. The bad news, though, is that to date, it's not being utilized as it should be. It's making some progress, but it's not where it should be. And I'm working with the police chiefs in Fulton County, all cities within Fulton County, Georgia State, Georgia Tech, all of these, to explain to them that this diversion center is there, and if we utilize it as it was designed, that will further reduce the population at Rice Street and further reduces the need to spend billions on a brand new jail. This is how the diversion center works. When an officer makes or stops someone, arrests someone on the street, the officer is supposed to give them, if it's a minor offense, an option. You can go to Rice Street, go to jail, or right now, you can say, take me to the diversion center. You can stay at the diversion center for up to 24 hours, no charges against you. If you need some place to sleep off a drunk, if you need to get something to eat, if you need clothing, if you need counseling, all of that's there, free of charge. So that's how that is supposed to work, and if it works, it's going to substantially reduce the population at our Rice Street jail. And again, further reduce the need for building and spending really a couple of billion dollars plus on a brand new jail. The problem to date, though, is that you got to change the thinking of the police officers there, because their first thought, particularly the older ones, is to take them to Rice Street. And what happens at Rice Street? It fills up the jail with people who shouldn't be there in the first place.
0: So how do you get the officers more in the mindset of doing that? Is it training? Is it knowledge? Just that it exists? What helps that along?
1: You hit the nail on the head. Those two things, knowledge, training, and we're now thinking about some incentives for them. So look, you do this, when you make an arrest, you got to think, now, is this a divertible offense? Should this person go to Rice Street, or should this person have the option of going to the diversion center? We just got to get them to thinking like that. And most of the chiefs now, they're starting to work with us. It's going to take a little time. This is really going to be important during the World Cup. You're going to have people coming here from all over the world. Obviously, people are going to get drunk. Things are going to happen. But
7: it's gonna happen.
1: Yeah, it's gonna happen. Yeah, and it's unrealistic. If you take somebody to Rice Street, the jail's gonna get full. When they get out, it's unrealistic to think that somebody from Madrid, Spain is going to come back here for a court date. That's not going to happen. So let's just be realistic about that.
0: Oh, yeah, definitely.
1: Send them to the diversion, our diversion center here. Let them sleep off a drunk or if it's something very minor, fine them and let them go on their way.
0: What do you think the World Cup is going to be like as far as impact in a positive or negative, I suppose, way for Fulton County?
1: Well, unfortunately, the county has not been that directly involved in it. It's been more of a contract with the, so I think it's the Sports Council and the City of Atlanta. Now, we'll have a role to play, particularly our public safety people will be involved, and Grady Hospital is obviously Fulton County. So we'll be involved. I think it's a great thing that we have it, and I'm just, you know, hopeful, prayerful that things are going to go well. But we as a county government have not been that involved in the planning and preparations for it. But it's right around the corner, so ready or not, here they come.
0: Yeah, no kidding. Yeah. Daniel, you're going to try to go to any of the World Cup stuff?
7: Oh, yeah, I'm sure. I mean, if I have time.
0: Yeah, right, exactly. Absolutely.
1: He's a busy man.
0: No kidding. This guy, I've never seen anything like it. He's like the Energizer Bunny.
1: We're going to need him on deck with those
0: That's right.
7: I will be wherever I'm told to be. I will be there.
0: Yeah. You're going to get new bracelets to hand out.
1: Yeah.
7: We'll see.
0: No kidding. Yeah. But I think
1: that's a good idea. We can imprint Fulton County, Georgia on and take them as souvenirs. And I can use those as economic development.
0: There you go.
7: Sure we can make that happen.
0: I'm telling you, we're solving problems on this show. That's what we do here on Justice Unfiltered.
7: Always solving
0: all the world's problems as best we can. When you look at people that fall through the cracks, what do you think that they have in common? Like, what should government, especially in the county commission that you lead, be doing differently, do you suppose?
1: I'm not sure it's government when people fall through the crack. I think you go back to family, upbringing. I mean, we treat, you know, one of our responsibilities is health and human services, at the county, and that's one of the differences. People frequently don't know what we do as a county government, don't know what the city does, or the cities, because there are 15 cities within Fulton County, what the cities do. But based upon the Constitution of the state of Georgia, the county and county governments have four or five specific responsibilities. Number one, when I say public safety, that's the sheriff, the marshals, the criminal justice system, the judges, all that crowd. Health and Human Services and involves Grady Hospital, programs for seniors, our young people, mental health, which is really becoming an issue for us, our world-class library system, one of the finest in the world, and animal services, although based upon the Constitution of the state of Georgia, we're only responsible for rabies control, but through the years, we've just taken everything dealing with animals. So all things animal now come to Fulton County. And again, from a facility point of view, we probably have, I think, the finest animal facility in the whole world.
0: I've used it.
1: Yeah. I mean,
0: for real. I did. It's been a while back. It's been several years ago. Uh-huh. Our little dog got out and he got picked up by the, you know, Fulton County animal catcher. Mm-hmm. And sure enough, we are looking everywhere. We're looking on Facebook pages. We're looking everywhere. And my wife says, did you check Fulton County's site? And I was like, no, I didn't. Mm-hmm. So I went there. There's my little dog holding his number.
7: Oh, wow.
0: I had to go get him out. He was a hardened criminal.
1: Yeah.
0: we had to go bail him out of jail. I was like, dude, are you doing, man? Why are you running away? And he was just one of those. It was a little pug dog.
1: Yeah,
0: He's the greatest dog in the world. He just, if he ever got out the door, man, he was gone, lickety-split. You know, never catching him. And sure enough, we had neighbors looking for him. And we laugh about that to this day. Yeah. Here's the dog with his picture with his number. It was like something out of a movie.
1: You are a country boy. I never haven't heard that in a while. Lickety-split.
0: Lickety-split, yes, sir. That's Northwest Georgia coming out.
1: Then, recently on TV, what's his name? I won't mention the candidate talking about crooked as a dog's hind leg.
0: That
1: just reminds me of back in the day, Haddock, Georgia.
0: Yes, sir. Hey, we come up the same way, sound like.
1: But the other thing that the county is responsible for, we have praised property, commercial and residential, in our county, and we collect taxes. And another biggie is we run elections. compared to city governments, what cities do, you know, you got parks and recreation, zoning, police, fire, things of that nature. That's sort of the general distinction between what county government does and what city government does. And on that point, everybody knows of Atlanta, Georgia, but Atlanta is only one of 15 cities within Fulton County. So in the scheme of things, we're the big deal, the big dog, so to speak. But we love our capital city. We love our mayor. But that's just the reality of it. And I challenge anybody, anywhere I go, sometimes when I'm having a cigar at one of my places.
0: Wind it down a little bit.
1: Yeah, then I'll challenge people to name anybody who can name all 15 cities. And nobody's been able to do it.
0: I don't think I can do it. Yeah. I live in one of them and can't. I could probably name a couple of them, but I don't know that I get them all.
7: He's like,
0: do you know how many times I've rolled this out on people? Ain't a soul get it right.
7: I love it.
0: So we'll take a break. When we come back, I want to talk about those property appraisals because that's something that's been, with the talk of affordability and property, taxes going up and evaluations. How the county is able to help folks out in that situation, if you can at all.
1: Okay.
0: So we're talking to Chairman Rob Pitts, part of Justice Unfiltered, with my man Daniel Madelon of Second Chance Bail Bonds and Second Chance Monitoring. My name is Tug Cowart. 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
0: Welcome back to Justice Unfiltered with Daniel Madelon of A Second Chance Bail Bonds and A Second Chance Monitoring. My name is Tug Cowart, along with our special guest, Rob Pitts, chairman of the Fulton County Board of Commissioners. Where we left off, Chairman Pitts was talking about, you're going through all the things that y'all handle, public safety, health and human services, library,
1: animal control.
0: I just took notes.
1: Yeah. What are you running for?
0: My life most of the time. but elections and property appraisals. Uh-huh. And I know that's been a big discussion, property valuation, property taxes, and I hear every candidate talking about it.
1: Yeah.
0: Everybody's talking about how do we make property taxes either more affordable, cheaper, how do we freeze them? Do you have an opinion on what we should be doing, what would be best to do, and what can Fulton County do?
1: Oh, yeah, I have a
0: Got quite an opinion on it?
1: Okay. I have a strong opinion.
0: All right, I'm going to sit back.
1: First and foremost, very proud under my leadership for the first time in the history of Fulton County, we have a AAA bond rating. And that is huge for us. And what that means is that whenever we have to go to market, which is not often, to borrow money, that enables us to borrow money at the lowest possible interest rate.
0: Y'all got good credit, is what I hear.
1: Absolutely. That's absolutely good credit. Now, the other thing about Fulton County, we're in good shape financially. Our reserves are strong. And I put in place a plan some 15 years ago. And even when I wasn't there, the plan still worked to reduce our millage rate over a period of time. And even when the 2-year period when I was not on the board, the then sitting commissioner still followed that plan. Because back at that time, I think our millage rate was right under 14 mils. Today, as I sit here with you guys today, that millage rate is 8.87 mils, where it has been for the last 6 or 7 years. There has not been a millage rate increase in Fulton County for the last 6 or 7 or 8 years. It has remained flat at 8.87 mils. While is happening, we've still been able to provide the services that we're required to provide based upon the Constitution of the state of Georgia without raising taxes. I am extremely proud of that. And that's one of the other reasons that I'm running again. I want to make sure that we continue to maintain that AAA bond rating and that we do not raise that millage rate, because there are people in Fulton County, as great a county as we are, who cannot afford it. And that's not only means, and that not only refers to people who are on fixed incomes, our seniors, but it's also important for young families starting out. They cannot afford these huge millage rates that some of my opponents want to impose upon the people of Fulton County. There was one who wanted to take it as high as a 14% increase this year, and I said, hell no, not under my watch. That is not going to happen, and I was able to beat her back on it.
0: Okay.
1: So
0: all right,
1: we're good where we are and proud of what we're being able to do in Fulton County without raising the millage rate.
0: There you go.
1: Let me just say another thing about the importance of Fulton County. We all know that within Georgia, there are 159 counties. Fulton County is the largest of the 159, most complex. What most people do not know is that within the United States of America, the entire country, there are 3,250-plus counties in the whole country. Your Fulton County, Georgia, is ranked in the top 5 out of 3,250-plus. Now, that is a big, big, big deal for us, and I am extremely proud of that. Now, there are counties with more people, larger populations than Fulton County. We have 1,250,000 people. There are counties with much larger land area than Fulton County, Georgia. But trust me, we are recognized by our peers, my peers, leadership in these other counties nationwide as being in the top five in these United States of America, based upon how we run our government, how we handle our finances, and how we provide the services that we provide without raising the millage rate on our citizens. So I am extremely proud of that, very protective of that. And I guess give you a couple of them. I mean, there were, you know, things are great here. Georgia is growing. Thanks to Governor Kemp. Georgia is growing. People are moving here. Businesses are moving here. And many of the people and most of the businesses that are coming here new will have a presence in Fulton County, Georgia. And again, I'm very, very proud of that fact.
0: Do you have a good relationship with the governor? I mean, you're obviously praising him, so I assume the answer is yes.
1: Excellent relationship with the governor.
0: That's
1: very proud of that as well. You cannot get anything done in politics if you do not have relationships. I get criticized for that. Well, you know, he works too closely with the Republicans. How the hell are you going to get anything done if you don't work with people who have the power?
0: Amen.
1: Governor Kemp has my cell phone number. I have his cell phone number. If I need anything, I can call him. Even in Washington, before I was banned from the White House. However, that's a story for another
0: different
1: day.
0: Different story, okay.
1: But we've not suffered so far, knock on, is this wood?
0: Yeah,
1: whatever this
0: close
1: is.
0: Enough.
1: Any real loss of federal grants that we've received. Now, I really believe this is based upon relationships. Relationships are cultivated through the years. That's why I tell people now, when anybody can run for anything at any time, but given where we are as a county, given where we are in this country, this is not the time for on-the-job training for people coming in the office. I have the experience. I've never embarrassed anyone. I have delivered. I've delivered for Fulton County. I've delivered for the city of Atlanta. I've delivered for the state of Georgia. And the sense that I get, people understand that, they respect that. This is the time for committed, for capable, for experienced and tested leadership. I've been there, I've done it, and people know that.
0: Chairman Pitts, as we wrap up here, how do folks find you so they can learn more about your campaign, learn more about what you're doing?
1: Well, robpitts.com is it. 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Or call me up. I have an open door policy, and my staff, they go nuts every time I say that. You don't even need an appointment to see me. You can walk in.
0: Just
1: off
0: roll
1: the street.
0: Up in there.
1: That's right. So here I am.
0: Yes, sir.
1: I'm looking
0: Chairman
1: for
0: Pitts, I got some things I'm
1: going
0: to talk about.
1: Yeah, I'm looking for the man from Haddock, Georgia.
0: There you go. Yeah. You found him here on Justice Unfiltered. It's been a pleasure talking to you.
1: Thank you.
0: Chairman Pitts, wish you nothing but the best of luck and continued success.
1: Thank you
0: success.
1: So much. Great to be with you.
0: Yeah.
1: Another good old Georgia boy.
0: Yes, sir. How about him? So we're doing all right. Daniel, thank you so much for being here and bringing Chairman Pitts in and making sure that we have the platform here at Justice Unfiltered. So for Chairman Pitts and Daniel Madelon, CEO of Second Chance Bail Bonds and a Second Chance Monitoring, my name is Doug Cowart. 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
20: The NASCAR Cup Series returns to Watkins Glen on Sunday as drivers take on the legendary road course, 245 miles for 100 laps. Chase Elliott will look for another win this week after his win on Sunday at Texas Motor Speedway in the Worth 400. Elliott sits in third in the Cup Series standings with two wins on the season. Tyler Reddick still leads the charge in first place with Denny Hamlin in second. Shane Vangesbergen won at the Glen last year. He's still looking for his first win in 2026. He's had one top five finish so far this season. After Sunday's race, we head to Dover for the NASCAR All-Star Race, which will feature a new format as drivers compete for a $1 million prize. The action at Watkins Glen this Sunday gets underway at 3:30 Eastern on FS1. For Fox in the Fast Lane, Tony Genualdo, Fox News.
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25: 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Researchers looked at data from nearly 4,000 people who took part in multiple trials focused on weight loss and maintenance. People who increased their steps to that magic 8,500 steps a day during their weight loss phase and kept up the steps afterwards had a higher success rate of keeping the weight off in the long term. These participants lost around 9 pounds on average over an 8-month period and maintained most of that weight loss in the next 10 months. On the other hand, the control group did not receive any treatment and were dieting on their own, averaging around 7,200 steps a day. They did not drop any pounds. The findings are scheduled to be presented at the European Congress on Obesity in Istanbul this week, and they appear in the International Journal of Environmental Research and Public Health. For more health news, go to foxnewshealth.com. 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I'm Lisa Brady, Fox News.
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26: Virginia's voting map won't budge. I'm Pam Husso, Fox News. The Supreme Court has sunk plans by Virginia Democrats to redistrict ahead of the midterms.
27: This was a brief unsigned order by the Supreme Court and no justice publicly dissented. Virginia Governor Abigail Spanberg is now criticizing the high court's decision, saying it goes against what Virginians had voted for. She says, as governor, I will make sure voters know when and how to cast their votes this year, because our votes are how we choose the representation we deserve. The state Supreme Court ruled the legislative process to advance this redistricting proposal violated their constitution. They argue it was proposed when voting had already started, meaning those who cast early ballots were not given a chance to respond. The ruling by the Supreme Court means Virginia's current map will stay in place for November.
26: Fox's Madeline Rivera. Polling stations are open across Louisiana as voters decide a heated Republican Senate primary.
5: It's a primary that some expect may lead to a runoff election as incumbent Senator Bill Cassidy is fighting to defend his seat against several challengers. But Trump and his allies, including Republican Governor Jeff Landry, are backing Congresswoman Julia Letlow in the Senate primary.
6: Well, you're not handed out an endorsement. You have to earn it. And it means everything to Louisianans. Trump's approval ratings are still 90% in Louisiana. We are huge fans of the president. And so, yes, to have his belief and his endorsement means everything in this race.
5: And 6 years ago, Senator Cassidy cruised to reelection, but since that time, he was one of only seven Senate Republicans who voted in early 2021 to convict Trump after he was impeached by the House for his role in the January 6th riot.
26: Fox's Chanley Painter. A global ISIS leader has been killed in Nigeria. President Trump says the mission took out the most active terrorist in the world. 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
2: Workers for New York's Long Island Railroad are on strike for the first time in 30 years, walking off the job shortly after midnight.
3: If it were to become resolved, we would need time. It's contingent upon what time it would be settled. So it would be difficult for me at this point to say if it was settled at this time, we'd have service back at that time. But rest assured, we would look to get service back as soon as possible.
2: Railroad President Robert Free, the LIRR is the busiest commuter rail system in North America. New York Governor Kathy Hochul, in a statement, blamed President Trump for the strike. He fired back on Truth Social, saying he has nothing to do with it, in all caps. Parents put on notice in Washington, D.C. in response to those recent teen takeovers. U.S. Attorney for the District of Columbia, Janine Pirro, is threatening to charge parents if their teens violate the local curfew.
4: Parents, do your jobs or we will do ours. And in the end, taxpayers will no longer subsidize the chaos caused by parental neglect. So parents, if you don't control your kids, the district will.
2: Teen takeovers have become a nuisance and a hazard in the nation's capital. D.C. Mayor Muriel Bowser says parents should know where their kids are. She does have questions, however, on how the policy would be enforced. The Trump administration is requesting another 1,500 National Guard troops be deployed to the nation's capital ahead of America's 250th birthday. The director of the U.S. Marshals Service says he's asking for the summer surge in anticipation of a spike in visitors for events planned around the 4th of July. The additional Guard members will push the number of such service members patrolling D.C. to 5,000. The surge would also include more U.S. Park Police on foot, in vehicles, and on horseback. I'm Pam Crusell, and this is Fox News.
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6: 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And through the PGA Reach Georgia Foundation, Scott Geary helps oversee programs that make a positive impact on thousands of lives each and every year, and especially on veterans. 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
7: Absolutely. Thank you guys for having me.
8: I love watching golf on TV. I'm a horrible golfer. I lose 40 balls by the fourth hole. It's
6: awful. I can vouch for that.
7: Yeah, I've seen it live before.
6: Well, yeah, just, you know, and yeah. It's like, and I know you've been to a veterans event with the Warrior Alliance,
7: sure.
6: Doug, and you are a veteran who's
7: yep.
6: learning the game of golf now because of that.
8: That's right, and I love it. Well, I got a long way to go before I'm going to get on the tour. You know?
7: Yeah.
8: Where did your love for golf come from, and how did it get you to where you are now?
7: Absolutely. So, ironically, I grew up as a baseball player.
8: Okay.
7: Which, when you look at a lot of golfers who have a good swing, hockey and baseball players usually are people who can, it translates well.
8: And those are two very mental games, especially golf
7: Absolutely.
8: And baseball. Games of failure, even.
7: 100%. And you're kind of on your own. Baseball is a team sport, yes, but really,
8: individual
7: you're
8: moments.
7: At bat. Yep, 100%. So I picked it up a little later in high school. We had moved. Typically, you had your high school team and then in the spring and then Legion ball in the summer. We moved and just the high school team was in the summer. So I picked up golf, started playing it. We actually moved to Sheboygan County right near Kohler. So I got spoiled real quick, not realizing some of the places I got to play. And then in college, I worked at a golf course, and really it was a PGA golf professional there who kind of taught me a little bit more about the industry. And was fortunate to

0: you know, enjoy what I was doing. And then one of my degrees, I needed an internship, applied with the American Junior Golf Association, which is located down here in Braselton, Georgia. Fooled them enough to hire me on as an intern. traveled the country for 3 months setting up their events, and then they hired me on full time, and I sort of moved up with them until this opportunity arose.
1: Golf is growing exponentially, too.
0: Oh, my gosh, yes.
1: My own son, who's a college baseball player, has bought his own clubs, you know, and then he's, when he's not playing baseball, wants to go out and play golf.
2: Yeah, it's not just country clubs.
1: No, that's right.
2: Anymore.
1: Exactly.
2: You know,
1: it's
2: like everybody.
1: 100%. Yeah, that's right. And the growth is big here in Georgia, and I bet you've seen a lot of changes in participation and even opportunities.
0: 100%. And, you know, I jokingly tell, not even jokingly, but golf felt like to me the sport that got us out of the pandemic. If you remember, I mean, everything was shut down, and golf was really the first thing as a outdoor sport that you could go and do. Now, you had to have the divider in the golf cart, all these different things, wearing a mask, all that. But it really was the thing, I think, that got a lot of people outside doing a new activity. It was the first major sporting event with the PGA Championship and things like that that came back after the pandemic. So it was really unique in that sense, and it just created this flood of interest of people wanting to play and get involved and do those things. So, yeah, we're very, very fortunate. Really haven't seen a boom like this since early 2000s with a young player. Exactly.
1: I knew exactly where you're going. Yeah. You know, it's crazy you bring that up. I had just gotten out of the Navy, and it was probably 2000, 2001. We ended up with a PlayStation. I'm not necessarily a big video game guy, but we ended up with Tiger Woods Golf. I learned more about golf playing Tiger Woods golf. It was crazy how much I felt like I knew. I knew all the players, terminology, because we talk about the terminology military and civilian not being the exact same, and golf has its own terminology too.
0: 100%.
1: I learned it from that young man, Tiger Woods.
0: Absolutely. And then, you look at, just like watching Tiger and playing that video game, you look at all the pathways to playing golf now, Top Golf, Simulator Golf.
1: Oh, yeah.
0: YouTube Golf is as big as it's ever been.
1: They got that Simulator Golf League.
0: Exactly. Yeah. Yeah. It's unbelievable.
1: I saw it for the first time physically last night. I didn't know it existed.
2: Well, you can be a pro simulated golf player?
1: Yes.
2: Oh, wow.
0: And you could play against somebody who's in Chicago.
2: No way.
0: Yeah. I think the ultimate goal is to get them on green grass, get them on
1: sure.
0: It. But there's so many different pathways into it now. It's just been cool to see.
2: Well, that really opens things up to people that are in the inner city or wherever you are. You can practice up. I know that Golden Tee is a thing out there, too.
1: No,
2: you
1: back
2: know?
1: In the day, talking about video games. Yeah. That was huge.
0: Back in the day, I still do it whenever I can.
2: Yeah. It's in the old man places, Tug. You don't go to those places yet.
1: Yeah.
2: You will. So, Tug, I checked out his website, and we're talking to Scott Geary, CEO of the Georgia PGA, Executive Director of the PGA Reach Georgia Foundation. The website is pgareachgeorgia.com. 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A couple things I learned on there that are really cool. The foundation you have focuses on three pillars: youth, military, and inclusion. The cornerstone of the military pillar is PGA HOPE, which is an acronym which we can all relate to, being military families. We know about acronyms. Helping our patriots everywhere. HOPE. Helping our patriots everywhere. So PGA HOPE is like the flagship military program of the PGA in America. Mm-hmm. It helps to introduce and rehabilitate veterans and active duty military personnel to the game of golf, and helping them out with camaraderie and therapeutic benefits and learning how to play, but also opportunities that come up. You know, business gets discussed on the golf course, right? So for veterans who are listening and are not familiar with any of this, walk us through how the PGA HOPE program works from square one.
0: Absolutely. So it is one of the few sports out there. We have an MOU, PGA HOPE does, with the VA as a rehabilitative sport.
2: Nice.
0: So it's direct access to those who talk with the VA to you know, take on golf. But really, I think, and in this whole golf boom, this kind of speaks to it too. There's always a little hesitancy with different groups of people about picking up the game of golf, because it's one of those things that always looks easy, and then you hit a few shots, and you're like, wow, this is
1: quick.
2: Right. Next to hitting a baseball, it's the hardest thing to do in sports, if you ask me, or what I've read anyway.
0: Absolutely.
2: And if you can tell from Tug and my score, that is true.
0: Yeah. And you don't want that to ever be a barrier for veterans or active duty to get involved with the game. So basically what it is, it's a no cost program for veterans to come and get 6 weeks of golf lessons from a PGA professional.
2: Wow.
0: So they go 1 hour or an hour and a half a week, for 6 to 8 weeks, depending on the program, what they can do. And you're taught everything from short game to putting to, you know, short wedge shots to driving to irons, all that, all accumulating with sort of what we call a graduation after the 6 to 8 weeks where you go out on course and you play. And now we have veterans that come in who've played before and some who this is very, very much their first time. We have veterans with physical disabilities. We have others who maybe don't have that, but they've got something else going on. So the point of what we're doing is, one, introducing them to a game, doing it in a space where they feel comfortable. You know, they're around other veterans, other active duty folks, and they can discuss, you know, their past or what they're doing in business now, just like any of us would do on the golf course. And then beyond that, you know, once they graduate, they get a PJ Hope Georgia graduation card. They can use that at select courses to get some discounts.
1: Nice.
0: We have a partnership with Mizuno that they can get discounts with. And
1: maybe
0: then
1: some clubs or something.
0: Absolutely. And then we actually do once a month. We have programming called, we call them our extension activities. So it's to get the PJ Hope Georgia community together to come and it may not even be golf. Like we take them to a Braves game, or we'll have range days or play days where we can all go out there and just enjoy this game together for those who have gone through the Hope program. So it's designed to remove any barriers for entry, any barriers or hesitancy about picking up the game, and then hopefully they'll take it and be part of this community and have folks they can, you know, enjoy the game with.
1: Like, say it's me or a veteran listening right now. Like, yeah. I reach out, I get signed up. Walk me through the process.
0: Go to pjreachgeorgia.org. You click on military, and right there, it describes what PGA Hope is. It says, I'm interested. You put your name, email in. We get sent, our staff gets sent all the information. We reach out and say, here's your nearest PJ Hope program. Here's the schedule for it. Here's how you sign up. And boom, you can get on a list.
1: Dude, that's easy.
0: Yeah.
1: And then you get on the list. What happens? Somebody calls you?
0: Yeah. So that list goes to that PJ professional who runs that program.
1: Got it.
0: And they will reach out and say, you're on the list. Notice you want to
1: hear. Let's get scheduled.
0: Let's do it.
1: I love it. Where's your passion for veterans? Obviously, I know your passion for golf. We talked about that. But where does the passion for veterans come from?
0: Yeah, as many have. I'm not a veteran. I'm not, or wasn't in the military, but I have a number of family members who were. So obviously that's a big piece. I have the utmost respect for any veteran given the ultimate sacrifice for our country.
1: Amen.
0: You know, there's a story early on when I took this job and started doing it that really shook me and made me say, all right, we need to absolutely grow this program. We had one of our PGA professionals down in Columbus, Georgia. He was running a program. And there was a veteran that showed up, but wasn't on the list. And he's being kind, he's being nice. He goes, you know what, hop in. This is the first week. Just see if you like it or not. And the veteran said, nope, I didn't sign up. I'm not doing it. I just wanted to come see. That veteran had driven 2.5 hours just to see that program.
1: Wow.
0: Pro kept trying to get him in, but he was just standing there seeing it. He came up to the pro afterwards. He goes, thank you so much. I'm going to sign up for the next one. And he goes, I just want you to know that this morning I was either going to eat a bullet or come and check this out.
1: Oh, my God.
0: And so when I heard that, it gave me the same shivers I'm sure you're feeling.
1: Yes.
0: I said, all right, this needs to grow. I don't ever want somebody saying anything like that again. I don't ever want them saying they can't get into a program. Let's take this thing and let's run with it. So,
1: I mean, what a touching story. And we know about veteran suicides. We know the problems. We know the high numbers. And I know Scott's very passionate about it, as am I. It's something that matters. So why do you think that golf, why do you think learning golf and playing golf helps veterans so much? Mental, physical, all of the whole golf package, why?
0: Yeah. One, I think it is that community. We can all sit here and tell our golf story or some story we have in this game, whether it's been frustrating, whether it's been...
1: Yeah. Boy, balls by the fourth hole. I know
0: exactly.
1: All about it. Yes.
0: Or some success you've had. We always make the comment about there's that one shot that brings you back, right?
1: Yeah, absolutely.
0: And so, you know, that's a big piece. Obviously, the physical piece is you're outside, you're moving, you're swinging, you're walking, but building that community too. I mean, I've got people who... I try to connect with everybody and say, you know, people tell me all the time, I'm not great at golf because of what I do. They go,
1: no
0: I'm
1: start.
0: Not great at golf. And
1: no
0: I go,
1: start.
0: I don't care. Do you like it?
1: Yeah.
0: Yeah.
1: Right.
0: Could you have a couple beers and hang out with your friends doing it?
1: Bring
0: absolutely.
1: A JBL, maybe put a little music going.
0: 100%.
1: Love it.
0: So it just creates that community. And then to bring that and have that community be around veterans, I think is extremely powerful.
1: PGA Hope got a big, significant grant from the Arthur M. Blank Foundation How does that change what you all do and the people you're able to reach?
0: Yeah, I think multiple ways. It's gigantic. So this grant went to national, PGA of America nationally, $7.6 million.
1: Wow.
0: But within that,
1: holy smokes,
0: within that, there's a significant portion, $725,000 earmarked just for Georgia, because Arthur and his team were very passionate that, hey, they want to grow hope here at the home base in Atlanta, in Georgia, make it as big as it can be in the home state. So we were very fortunate with that. And what it's done kind of twofold. One, we're in the fundraising business, so there's always challenges with getting dollars, right? So the fact that for the next 3 years we have those dollars already in-house lined up, awesome. Now we can, if somebody, one of our PGA members says, I want to run a HOPE program, they get trained. You have to go through training to do it, to be able to work with the veterans. Once they get trained, if they say, I want to start a program tomorrow, boom, we now have some dollars to say, all right, we're here to help you. It's not anything you need. Plus, let's face it, I'm a fundraiser, and for me to be able to go and say, hey, the Arthur Blank Family Foundation,
1: instant credibility,
0: is behind this. Yeah, exactly.
1: I hope you send him one of those sweatshirts.
0: 100%, yeah.
2: I would imagine folks can donate at pgareachgeorgia.org,
0: yes, can't
2: they? And you can also connect through thewarrioralliance.org. And speaking of the Warrior Alliance, the Warrior Alliance has a new workforce development program in the golf industry. It's called Operation Double Eagle. I remember when Scott Johnson told me about him, about his idea. I just thought it was going to happen the next day, and it did. I mean, that's the way Scott Johnson operates. He has a vision, and then it just seems to happen, right? And the goal that he has is to help veterans find meaningful employment within the game of golf. From your perspective, how do you see Georgia PGA Hope and the Warrior Alliance working together to create more career opportunities for veterans?
0: Well, this is perfect. Scott and I just had a meeting right before this, so
2: okay, good.
0: To talk about
2: that. You guys
0: that.
2: Are talking. That's
0: yeah.
2: great.
0: You know, I want to do something very similar to what he does on the golf course superintendent side with Operation Double Eagle. I want veterans to have a pathway to come and work at golf course facilities, but also to realize how many opportunities are out there in golf, not just green grass related. Come and work for an organization like what I have, or for other organizations. There's marketing opportunities. There's so many. I mean, golf's a $120 billion a year business. There's so many opportunities. Go and work for a company like Club Car, Yamaha, or EasyGo. The three biggest manufacturers of golf cars are all in this state. So the opportunities are endless. We've sat down and talked about it. And then specifically, one of the caveats with Arthur's grant is in 3 years, we're going to have a full-time PGA Hope employee. Because right now we've got, you know, we're small but mighty. We've got a few people with their hands on it. A full-time PGA Hope Georgia employee who we hope is a Hope graduate. And I'd love it to work with Scott to go through the Warrior Alliance to identify that person.
1: God, that'd be awesome.
0: Be
1: man.
0: Really neat.
1: So cool.
2: That sounds great. And maybe it's going to be one of your success stories. Like you said, a Hope graduate. Do you have a story of a successful veteran who, you know, went through your program and it really captures the total package of what happens at PGA Hope?
0: Yeah, I mean, going back to the story I told about the gentleman in Columbus, he now works at the facility, mm-hmm. and is going through becoming a PGA professional because of that.
1: That's the best news I've heard today.
0: I don't think I can give a better story than that. That is literally what we would love to see with as many as possible.
1: Over and over. What are some questions? Like when vets go sign up, because you walk through the process of how to do it. Like what are the questions that veterans have about PGA Hope? I mean, they're like, oh, we're going to be out there with Tiger? Or who do we get to play with? What are some actual questions that come up?
0: Yeah, I think one of them right away is, what am I going to learn? What am I going to be doing? You know, I've never taken a lesson. I've never done anything like that. And that goes back to what I said. I mean, it's every different ability can come in and be a part of it. You know, it's not just the physical tools of golf that they're learning too. They're learning, you talked about it before, some of the language involved with golf. They're going to go on and see, all right, typically we start green back. So you're just like Tiger did, you're starting putting, you're starting chipping, and you're working your way back. So there's that piece. The biggest question we get is, okay, I did my 6 weeks, now what?
1: Right. Okay.
0: I loved it so much, now what? And that's where those extension activities have become huge. We partnered with PGA Tour Superstore this year. They did TGL watch parties. Mm-hmm. So you could go to a superstore, any of our veterans could, and go, and you got some food, some drink, and you're watching, you know, the Atlanta team on TGL, which is pretty neat. So we're trying to create more opportunities there. We're looking at, hey, can we create a PGA Hope Georgia kind of league, where they can get together and play matches and do things like that. And we're looking to build a PJ Hope Cup here in Georgia.
1: Where
0: we take the top teams from kind of each area, and they're able to come in and play. We'll put it at a big facility and kind of have a culmination championship.
1: And you got to have it filmed, man. That, you know how many views that would get on YouTube or wherever you park it.
0: Yeah.
1: That would be so amazing. Because talked about watching for the first time that the digital golf thing, you know, what would you call it? Not digital golf, but
0: simulator.
1: Simulator. Yeah. There we go. If I were watching actual veterans, then I knew their story, and you could just tell the backstory, and this is how they got here. And then the whole tournament, the whole cup.
0: Absolutely.
2: Yeah, drop their service record in, like their stats.
1: Yeah, 100%. Man.
2: Like a little baseball card or a golf card, you know?
0: Well, you guys are going to run the PR for it.
2: Well, we'll promote it on the show.
1: I feel like we could do some good things.
2: Well, Todd's going to be out there playing. Let me ask you, the thought comes, veterans are obviously into uniforms and gear.
0: Yeah.
2: And that's kind of a barrier sometimes for new players who are getting into it, and they're thinking about, how do I afford, or what golf clubs do I get? How do I afford, do I have to have the perfect golf uniform? Do I have to have that shirt?
0: Yeah.
2: Can you speak to people out there who may be hesitant because they say, I don't have golf clubs. I don't have a new shirt and the right pants. I'm not matching like Tiger Woods.
0: Sure.
2: Can they just come in as they are?
0: Absolutely. You know, part of the reason I wore this too is I thought about it. I'm like, I don't want to come and wear my normal golf polo and collared shirt. Let's show them. You can come in a hoodie. Absolutely. I think that's the cool thing about golf as a whole now too, is
1: the accessibility.
0: And you go to a place like Bobby Jones where our offices are. I mean, you see folks in hoodies, you see folks in, you know, you want to keep it somewhat respectable, but yeah, I don't think that shouldn't be a barrier at all. And we work with some merchandisers too that help us with
2: that.
0: Yeah,
2: I see you have a sponsor on your arm here, Goodwill, and that is a great place to get your first set of golf clubs.
0: I'll tell you what, there is that. This came from Columbus. We have a great partnership with Goodwill Southern Rivers. They've been a tremendous supporter of the Hope program down there. They ran a month-long kind of roundup program at all their stores in Southern Rivers, and it raised $35,000 for Hope just in Columbus, Georgia.
1: Tell us about when you're off the golf course. What do you like to do?
0: Yeah.
1: So, and family. Obviously married.
0: Yeah. I have my wife, Carrie.
1: Carrie, what's up? Country call out.
0: That's right. That's right. She's at work today. She's a senior infection control practitioner.
1: Wow.
0: I got that right.
1: Wow.
0: For Northeast, I call her internal affairs for the hospital.
1: See, that's quite a title.
0: That's right. So she makes sure that units at the hospital are doing everything they can to avoid infection. And then we've got an 11-year-old girl that we're chasing around all the time who's, she does basketball, cheer, softball, volleyball.
2: Yeah, what about golf?
0: I'm trying.
2: Oh,
0: not sold yet.
2: You can sell it to everybody out there,
0: exactly,
2: but not at home.
0: Exactly.
1: There's so many golf scholarships out there, especially for girls.
0: I know. And believe me, I've kind of said, do you know the resources you've had?
1: Yeah.
0: But, you know, in due
2: she'll
0: time, I know she'll come.
2: Yeah.
0: She does enjoy playing with one of my good friends who's a female PGA professional. She enjoys it with that. My wife, she likes to play as well. So,
1: Off the course, y'all going whitewater rafting? What are y'all skydiving? What are y'all doing?
0: Not specifically that. Again, we're chasing her around as much as we can, but trying to enjoy and travel as much as we can. So we went down to the Dominican Republic, just got away a little bit in December. You know, one of our goals as a family is to go see with Auburn, our daughter, see every Atlanta sports team that we can this year.
1: I love that.
0: We'll go to a Braves game, went to a Hawks game already, setting up to take them to the Atlanta Vibe, the volleyball team.
1: Yep.
0: So as many as we can there this year, that's kind of a little goal for us.
2: You know, the Warrior Alliance has a great relationship, obviously, with the Braves. Their offices are here at the Battery, and we go to games. So when you get everything worked out with Scott Johnson, the CEO, make sure you include tickets to the game, and you go to the game with Tug and I, okay?
0: Absolutely.
2: There you go.
0: Love that.
1: Then you got to work in, you got to get a Georgia Tech game in, right?
0: 100%.
2: I don't know about that.
1: Well, he said it later.
2: Come up to the Georgia Bulldogs. To Athens, buddy.
1: I'm as a Georgia fan, but he said Atlanta specifically.
2: But Tech has a great golf program, as does Georgia.
0: Yeah. Incredible programs.
1: It's awesome. It's so awesome to catch up with you. I hope it won't be the last time, and maybe next time when y'all come in, it'll be something that we can bring somebody that's been through PGA Hope.
0: I would love that.
1: And
0: that would
1: tell
0: be
1: their story.
0: Yes.
1: It'd be unbelievable.
0: Yep.
1: Scott Geary, we appreciate your time, and it's inspiring to hear how the game of golf is being used, not just as a sport, but to connect and heal and opportunities for veterans. PGA Hope is making a difference, and it's great to see organizations like that teaming up with the Warrior Alliance and helping our men and women who have served. Thank you again for joining us here on the Warrior Alliance Network.
0: Awesome. Thank you guys so much. Appreciate it.
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5: Just how secret are your chats with artificial intelligence? Meta is about to make them very secret. Meta is rolling out a new level of privacy for when users talk with Meta AI via its messaging platform, WhatsApp. The company is calling it Incognito Chat. It's powered by the same privacy and encryption used with WhatsApp chats between users, but is meant to address privacy matters for when users talk with the integrated artificial intelligence. It's a response to concerns from users of Meta's services when they end up sharing an awful amount of private things with the AI chatbots. Incognito mode will be text only, so no photos, but it will also be secured, encrypted, and will auto-delete messages while including safety mechanisms to keep conversations with the bot from veering into dangerous topics. Though Meta says not even the company itself will have access to the contents of chats with Meta AI. With Fox on Tech, I'm Eben Brown, Fox News.
6: This is House Call for Health. We're in the middle of ALS Awareness Month. Amyotrophic lateral sclerosis, better known as ALS, is a progressive and fatal neurodegenerative disease with no known cure. This disease leads to the loss of control over muscles, which causes progressive weakness, difficulty breathing, and even paralysis. Health experts say many of those diagnosed with the illness typically die within 2 to 5 years after the diagnosis. According to the CDC, about 5,000 people in the U.S. are diagnosed with ALS every year, which averages to about 15 new cases daily. The disease is commonly known as Lou Gehrig's disease, after the New York Yankees player who was diagnosed with it, which ended his career in 1939. He died less than 2 years later in 1941. But the high-profile nature of his diagnosis helped spread public awareness about the rare condition. For more health news, go to foxnewshealth.com. House Call for Health, I'm Lisa Brady, Fox News.
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2: I'm Scott Munn, along with Tug Cowart, in the Warrior Alliance Network studios in Atlanta, Georgia. Our guest today is David Kendrick Jr., a U.S. Army veteran and mental health advocate originally from Rochester, New York. David has overcome tremendous adversity and gone on to build a life of purpose, impact, and service beyond the uniform. And we'll hear about his powerful journey today on Success After Service. At just 17 years old, David enlisted in the United States Army as a 19 Delta Cavalry Scout and deployed to Iraq in 2006 with the 361st Cavalry Regiment out of Fort Carson, Colorado. While conducting a patrol in Baghdad, David was shot by a sniper and earned the Purple Heart. After medically retiring from the Army in 2010, he began speaking openly about PTSD and the real challenges veterans face when transitioning back into civilian life. And now he's become a leading voice for veterans fighting back against mental illness. Tug and I are proud to have him here on the show today. Army veteran David Kendrick Jr., welcome to the Warrior Alliance Network.
14: Thank you for having me.
15: Such pleasure.
14: Glad to be here.
1: And I understand this is your first kind of podcast, in at least in this setting.
14: It is. Good setup. You know, now that I see how everything looks on TV, I'm like, wow, I'm really on one now.
1: Yeah, that's
14: cool,
1: man.
14: It's pretty cool.
1: It is.
14: Yeah.
1: When you reflect on your service, when people ask you about that day in Baghdad, what do you tell them?
14: Man, this was during the time, it was the troop surge in Iraq at this time, and we were on the outskirts of Sadr City. And one thing that makes this story so unique, it was June 17th, 2007. And June 17th of that year was Father's Day. So my best friend Adamson, he's still in, Sergeant Major Adamson now, it was his first Father's Day. He saw his daughter be born in January, came back, and, you know, I'm telling all my friends happy Father's Day that were fathers. And then we get to the corner of the college that we went to secure, because we had this mission to go check people for bombs. We heard that we got some intel. There was going to be an attack on this college. But there was something off, because the Iraqi police usually were there with us every single day. And this day, they weren't there. And just the antennas go up. You can feel the tension in the air. Walking back to my truck after checking his backyard, heard a loud crack, shot by a sniper. We got ambushed. A truck pulled up and he did something called pray and spray, shot me again in my right leg, shot my truck commander, Sergeant Bailey, shot him in his forearm and through his hip. And then they just took off. But before that incident happened, you just knew something was up, especially when you get to the corner you're on and the Iraqi police are there every single day. And this day they weren't there. We knew something was up.
1: Goodness, man.
14: Yeah.
1: It's so hard to wrap my head around when I hear stories like these, because that wasn't my experience in the Navy. I was in the middle of the ocean, you know, you're just kind of shooting things in and, you know, you get video of what the targets are and you know where you're going. But my experience is so different, and I just have so much admiration for y'all in the cavalry, especially, man. This is a step in a different direction, but I just love the cav hats.
14: The Stetsons. Yeah, man. Oh, my God. So just the lineage, the honor of being in the cavalry, you know, and I believe the movie is Apocalypse Now. And, you know, the scene, you know, and the I love to say, you know, here comes the cavalry and
1: we do
14: the big charge. And then, you know, the Buffalo soldiers that came, the first group of African-American soldiers who were able to serve in the military. It's just a lineage I didn't even know was there when I joined as a cavalry scout. My recruiter just showed me this video, these guys coming out of the water, chasing terrorists down the street. And I said, what is that?
1: Count me in for that.
14: As he said, that's a 19 Delta Cavalry Scout.
1: Let's go.
14: He said, first, let me show you every other MOS that we have. And he showed me them, and I just had my head down. And he's like, all right, let's go Cav. Let's go Cav.
1: Dude, I love it.
14: And, you know, that's how the Cav Scout was born.
1: Yeah, so it's obvious why you became a Cav Scout and rock the cool Stetson. What made you join the Army to begin with?
14: Well, being from the city, I'm from Rochester, New York, and there wasn't many opportunities at that time. I was a horrible student, didn't think much of myself, you know, just a lot of inner city stuff. You know, we took our SATs and me and a bunch of guys walked out, and our guidance counselor, he said, what are you doing? And we're like, man, we're not college material. You guys know that. I was really good at football, and I had this dream of playing football for the University of Buffalo and then getting drafted by the Buffalo Bills.
1: There you go. But, I like the way that played. That sounds perfect.
14: Yeah, that was my biggest dream, to play for the University of Buffalo and then play for the Bills. But ninth grade algebra was really hard. You know that.
1: For
14: that,
1: me too, man.
14: That Pythagorean theorem, man. I tell you what, you know, they say you're gonna use it. Never seen it again since high school, ever. But you know, I wasn't getting along with my dad too well. I was a really wild kid, and I wanted to be in the streets, and he didn't want me to be in the streets.
1: Yeah, sure.
14: And we butted heads because of that, and the Army literally was the fastest way out the house.
2: Okay, yeah. Did the Army straighten you out from all that?
14: Oh, they did. Let me tell you something. The Army, from the beginning, my recruiter, Sergeant Soto, he was patient with me. He saw how raw I was as a kid because I got in trouble on the school bus. I got kicked off the summer school bus. He had to drive me to summer school, 45-minute drive every day. And he asked me, I got kicked off the bus, and I told him about it. And he said, okay, send me your schedule when you go back to school, because he had also gotten me a job at a car wash called Delta Sonic. He said, send me your schedule. And I thought that was weird. I gave him my schedule, and every morning and every afternoon I was running. My first time getting smoked was through him. But what that taught me is it taught me discipline.
1: Sure.
14: It taught me, and the Army was the first thing that I ever wanted at 17 years old that I had to work hard for, including passing that ninth grade algebra.
1: Sure.
14: And then just being disciplined and seeing everything the Army had to offer through him, my recruiter.
1: Yeah, I love that. Just having a goal and working toward it is so good for kids.
14: Yeah.
1: And it's good for every kid.
14: Yeah.
1: It doesn't matter if they want to play football or they want to go in the Army. Whatever the goal is, having a goal, something to work toward, I think is amazing.
2: But even though you got shot in Iraq, I bet you don't regret a minute of it.
14: I don't regret anything. It was the best decision I've ever made. And because I made that decision at 17 years old, I'm still benefiting from it now at 38. You know, I got my master's degree in project management paid for. Mm-hmm. You know, and I'm able to tell this great story. I got the best friends I've ever had in my life that I wrote a book about called Calvary. I self-published my own book about my experience. I get respect from people I never thought I would get respect from. You know, and I started as soon as I graduated basic training, and I was at Chili's, and I went to pay for my food, still in my Class A uniform, and the waitress said, no, this has already been paid for.
1: Yeah.
14: And I thought, you know, who would think enough about me, this 18-year-old kid from nowhere, to pay for
1: nation.
14: My food? Exactly.
1: A grateful nation.
14: And that's the first time I ever felt respect, was wearing that uniform. And, I mean, it's just, to this day, still have that feeling.
1: To a tougher time, you know, obviously your military experience has been wonderful, but what are the challenges that you've experienced with the injury that you had?
14: Not knowing what my life would be like after the military. You know, I just made a video on my YouTube page about the injury that Patrick Mahomes and Michael Parsons have right now.
1: Yeah.
14: How you're at one moment at the top of the world, and you're so young, and you're making all this good money, and you're with your best friends of your life, and it's over like that. I was 20 years old, and the bullet, it shattered my femur. It hit my femoral artery, so I lost a lot of blood, and it clipped my sciatic nerve.
1: Mm.
14: And then, because the hole was so big, a bunch of sand and dirt got caught in the wound, and I caught a really bad blood infection.
1: Oh,
14: and I had something called a DVT, a really bad blood clot, deep vein thrombosis in my left leg. Every single day, doctor said, we may have to amputate. We may have to amputate. And I was just able to keep my leg. And from there, I said, you know, if I'm going through this and I got over this, I can get through anything.
1: Amen.
14: And as soon as I was able to walk again, I was lifting weights. I was doing squats. I was doing, you know, TRX squats, because I knew that this isn't it for me. It's not the end. I'm only 20 years old, and it was crazy about it. Got shot at 20. Wasn't even old enough to buy my own beer.
1: Yeah, you know? No, right? That's crazy.
2: Wow.
14: But I said, this isn't the end for me.
1: I love that.
2: So maybe the mental recovery was actually a little bit harder than the physical recovery for you.
14: It was, because the day after I got shot, my best friend, Eric Snell, was shot and killed by a sniper.
1: Oh, my God.
14: And we were roommates, and I had extreme survivor's guilt because he had children, and I didn't, and I still don't. And the mind creates crazy scenarios when you overthink. And I was thinking that the sniper thought that I survived the injury, and instead of shooting to wound, this time he would shoot to kill. And instead of killing me, he killed my roommate and my best friend.
1: Mm.
14: So that mental anguish was, I mean, it destroyed me in the hospital. And then when I was going through physical therapy, I was afraid to put weight on my left leg because I thought it would break again. And all I could see was my leg broken like it was the day I got shot.
2: Amazing.
1: Wow.
2: And you not only overcame it, let's talk about your life after that. Mm-hmm. I mean, in 2012, you relocated to Atlanta. You were pursuing a great opportunity to earn your MBA, which you did in project management from the Keller Graduate School. Served as the co-president of the NAMI DeKalb group, which is representing the National Alliance on Mental Illness. And you represent them as a national ambassador to this day, right?
14: Yes.
2: Tell our audience about the work that you're doing as a national ambassador with NAMI and what's the mission like there, and are you making a difference in people's lives?
14: I am. So NAMI is a National Alliance on Mental Illness, and they have affiliates in every single state. Here in Georgia, we have a NAMI affiliate in every single county. And I don't even know how I got involved with NAMI, but I worked my way up as a volunteer, and then I graduated from a program down here called the United Way VIP program, which teaches people how to sit on nonprofit boards. And I put in a bid to be the vice president of NAMI DeKalb, and then I worked my way up to co-president of NAMI DeKalb. And what NAMI does is we provide free mental health resources to parents and caregivers of anyone living with a mental illness. And the most vital program that I was able to be a part of was called NAMI Homefront, which teaches caregivers and parents of veterans living with mental illness just what they're going through and how to help them deal with their mental illness. Because when I got back, my family knew I was in the Army, but they had no idea what a Cavalry Scout was, had no idea what I did for 5 years. And my dad initially said, well, your time in the Army is up. You know, you're a civilian now. I need help paying bills. And that just destroyed me. But he didn't know how important my service was to me. So as a national advocate for NAMI now, what I do is spread the word all around the country about NAMI, our free programs and resources, and help fundraise so the programs can keep going for those individuals that need it.
1: Man, that's a lot. But it says a lot about you, too, and your ability to bounce back, your ability to have your own discipline, and then the discipline to help others. And there's so many perspectives around post-traumatic stress, and you're a Purple Heart recipient. Nothing but love for that. What's some of the lessons you feel like you've learned along the way that you're able to pass on and guide other folks with?
14: Never be afraid to ask for help. When I was in my most desperate situation, I had got into some trouble at home just dealing with family and my PTSD, and ended up getting assigned to a veterans court to help keep veterans from doing like lengthy jail or prison sentences. And the best therapist that I ever had was in East Point, Georgia. They had the VA down there had like little satellite offices down there. I wasn't feeling like myself. And every time you go to a mental health appointment, they ask you, do you feel like harming yourself or others? My answer was yes. And then my therapist asked me, well, which one? And I said, I don't know.
1: Wow.
14: I don't know which one. But if I go home, this is going to be my last appointment.
1: And oh, so, my God, dude.
14: Yeah. And so we made a plan right there. The VA down here in Atlanta has a fourth floor, kind of like a mental health ward. And I said, well, I need to go there right now. Right now.
1: But having that, again, I guess discipline, having that wherewithal to recognize it in yourself, sure, prompted by the question, but then being brave enough to say the right things, to say those hard things, knowing that when you do, action will take place. Something has to happen.
14: Yes.
1: Dude, that's as brave as it gets, if you ask me.
14: Yeah, and what pains me the most, this actually happened with a veteran. Him and his mother were looking for help, and he went to a doctor's appointment. He got turned away because he was late. He came back with a weapon, shot and killed the receptionist, and had half the city on lockdown.
1: Oh, my goodness.
14: And I said, you know, I know that pain, and I can't defend what he did, but if, you know, if he just got the resources that he needed, or if his family knew about NAMI Homefront, because there's always a cry for help. It's just about who answers it.
1: Right, and what that cry looks like.
14: Exactly.
1: And I'm sure it's different for everybody.
14: Exactly.
2: So turning to more things that you've done, Tug, this is amazing. He's also founded the Lion Speaking Agency, where he's going on speaking engagements and also encouraging others and to do that as well. And like you said earlier, authored a book called Cavalry, a Memoir. Folks can learn more about that at dkendrickjr.com. That's dkendrickjr.com. What inspired you to write that book, and what can readers expect to take away from it?
14: When I was reading other books and seeing other movies and shows from the 20 years of war, there wasn't any movies or books about the troop surge and what we faced during that time. And there was a new type of IED that came out called EFPs, and I didn't see any movies or books or stories about these EFPs. And then during this time, we also started going on new missions and living out in sector with the Iraqis on these little bases called combat operation posts. So we living out in sector with the Iraqis. I was lead driver facing these dangerous EFPs that were just cutting through our Humvees like butter. I thought to myself, well, somebody should tell this story. But let me tell you how Calvary really started. After all of my friends left Fort Carson, I just started a diary. I just opened a Word document and started writing my life. So I would never remember all of my friends, the friends that I lost, the memories that we had, my first love, you know, just all these experiences that I had as an adult for the first time just in the military. And I had this Word document for about 2 or 3 years, and I just thought to myself, well, why don't I try to do something with it? So I got on LinkedIn and I found an editor and I told her what I had and my idea of wanting to write this book. Of course, I named it Calvary, and as far as I know, there's not a book called Infantry, so that's one up that we got over the infantry, you know?
1: There you go.
14: You know, but yeah, that's one up we got over them, the infantry, right. And right now...
1: I love the competition. It never goes away.
14: Yeah. So right now, I have a script Bible, and we're shopping it, trying to get it made into something like Band of Brothers, because there's so many different layers of relationships that I have in this story. Me being my mom's only son, her oldest child, me getting shot on Father's Day, me falling in love for the first time, me losing friends, me experiencing life and really becoming a man on the battlefield. There's so many different layers to the story.
1: Gosh, man. That's a bestseller.
14: Yeah.
1: You know, that's an incredible movie.
2: Yeah. And if you're a producer out there listening, let's see, the website again is dkendrickjr.com.
14: Yeah, you can find Calvary on Amazon.
2: And there you're clearly a compelling speaker and a motivator. What is the speaking track that you offer to your clients and to yourself? How do organizations connect with you about speaking at their events? And do you come talk about this whole experience there?
14: I do. First, let me tell you how the Lion Speaking Agency got started. After I got injured, this was during a time when the troop surge, we were just getting hammered in Iraq and in Afghanistan. And there was this big scandal going on at Walter Reed, a lot of accidental overdoses and purposeful overdoses going on.
1: Yeah.
14: So I didn't get sent to there, to Walter Reed. I got placed in a unit called the Warrior Transition Unit. And this was a unit for injured soldiers to heal. And I became addicted to opioids there because they were just giving them out like Skittles. Mm-hmm. But what I found, I became E5, I became Sergeant Kendrick, and I got put on a duty called CQ, Charge of Quarters, checking the barracks 24 hours a day. And what I found, multiple occasions, suicides, accidental overdoses, soldiers who were passed out in their rooms, who just didn't know how to say what they were going through. And in group therapy, I always would speak up for other veterans. So that's where the Lion and Lion Speaking Agency comes from, because it takes a lot of heart to say, hey, I'm feeling vulnerable, or I'm having a problem with opioids or with alcohol. I graduated from a program called the EBV program at Syracuse University in 2012 before I moved down here. And what I hope to do one day is have a team of speakers that want to speak about anything and inspire other people and motivate other people just to, you know, whatever you're going through, you're not the only one. And my biggest payoff, I mean, of course, a check. But when people come to me after I'm walking off stage and they say, man, my brother's going through the same thing, or I had a veteran that committed suicide in my family, and you gave me a little insight of what they may have been going through.
1: That's so touching, man. What is it? Is the number 22 a day?
2: That's what it is, and we're trying to get it to zero.
1: Yeah. We got a lot of work to do. So. Yeah. A lot of work to do.
2: We do, but thanks to folks like you, just talking one-to-one or in a group with people, just talking about it is what helps prevent it, because then people feel inspired that they can talk about their feelings.
1: And just like you said, you have people coming up to you after going, I had no idea, or, hey, this is happening now, what do I do? And I'm sure you're able to answer a lot of those questions.
14: Yeah, because that's part of my story, too. I mean, I had a failed attempt in 2010, and I was living in an apartment by myself. I got taken in by this program called the Warrior Salute Program in Webster, New York. And the thing is, you can be in a brand new environment, but if you still have the same demons, it's not going to matter.
1: No, that's right.
14: One night I drank 2 bottles of Bacardi, I took some pills, and I drove myself to Rochester General Hospital, and I had a note said, I just tried to commit suicide, save me if you can. And when I woke up, the first person I saw was my mom. And I was in a padded room, and I said, I can't do this to my mom. After her coming to Colorado, seeing me in a hospital bed after getting shot by a sniper, now she's seeing me in a hospital room after trying to commit suicide. Something's got to change. And so that's why the NAMI Homefront program is so important as well, so that when parents come, when we come back, our parents know where to get help for us as well when they see the signs.
2: Mm. Wow. We thank you for being here and telling your story. It was great that Scott Johnson got a hold of you and brought you in. Scott Johnson, the CEO of the Warrior Alliance. How would you say that you were introduced to the Warrior Alliance, and how do you engage with veterans there surrounding the work that they're doing? Do you guys interact together? Are you
14: networking? A long time ago, I was doing a lot of work with the Warrior Alliance. I actually spoke on a panel with a firefighter that was there at the 9/11 attacks. He threw out the first pitch at the Braves game a couple years ago. So every year there's a big event that the Warrior Alliance puts on, and they have members from the National Guard here, and I think a few other service members on active duty from Fort Benning. And it was the first time since I had gotten shot that I sat behind the wheel of a Humvee. And man, those memories just came flooding back, because it's crazy how war was some of the best times of my life because of the people that I was with. So yeah, the Warrior Alliance, they gave me that opportunity. I connected with Olivia again at an event that the city of Atlanta had, and she said, you got to come down and meet Scott again and come on the podcast.
1: It's an honor to have you here. I know Scott said it, and I'll say it again. Your story is so incredible. The things that you've been able to overcome and the things you've been able to do since, you know, it just shows what our military fighting men and women are capable of.
14: Mm-hmm.
1: And I'm always so impressed by them, and I have such admiration for them, and I always feel such a brotherhood with folks who have served as well. When you run into people like yourself at that time in maybe the worst place in their life, what do you say to them?
14: I ask them what their resources are, what have they done for help. You know, make sure that they know that they are not the only one in that foxhole fighting by themselves, because sometimes you feel like you do. You feel like you're fighting by yourself. And now the 18, 19, and 20-year-olds that deployed back then, now we're 38, 39, 40, trying to start families like myself. And just letting them know that, hey, I've been there with you. I have the same scars, both physical and mental, because sometimes you need to see somebody who's actually been through it to receive that help from them.
1: Do you think we can eliminate PTSD at some point?
14: I think it'll always be a part of us. It's just now knowing how to manage it.
1: Okay. You know,
14: my biggest symptom of PTSD was thinking I was going to get shot by a sniper again, that he was going to come back one day and finish a job. But I play a little game called How Likely.
1: Yeah.
14: And every time I'm feeling like this is going to happen, and any veteran can do this, how likely is it that the same sniper that shot me in Iraq and killed my best friend is coming back to finish a job when I'm 38?
1: So
14: just
1: simple.
14: Zero.
1: It's such a simple thing to do, to just coach yourself through a time of anxiety. I'm impressed by that too, and I appreciate how simple that is and how wonderful
2: and
1: it
2: hey
1: is.
2: And hey man, if you don't mind me saying, I bet you the rest of the surge took care of that character, and he's not on the surge.
14: Oh yeah, not again. Yeah.
1: That's right.
14: Yeah,
1: the boys out there taking care of business.
14: Yeah.
1: Dude,
14: yeah.
1: There's nothing better.
14: Showed them what the cavalry's all about.
1: That's exactly right. Rest and recovery, essential for mental health. What do you do in your downtime, man? What keeps you busy?
14: Man, I'm married now, so I love to spend time with the wife.
1: Oh, yeah.
14: You know,
1: we were talking
14: earlier about traveling, so finding new places to travel to find some good oysters.
1: There you go.
14: So far we found some in Savannah and New Orleans.
1: Charleston's good too, man.
14: Okay, that's another
2: place. I think
14: you're
2: a new official Southerner.
1: I tell you, man. You sure sound like it.
14: You know, but yeah, you know, just seeing how good family life can be.
1: Amen.
14: And, you know, we're trying to start a family now, trying to have kids, and just living the life that every normal person, whatever you define as normal, should live, be the best David I can be.
2: You are living the American dream, my friend.
14: Yes, sir.
1: I love it.
14: Yes, sir.
1: I love it. God bless you, man.
14: Thank you.
1: God bless you, and continued success. I hope it won't be the last time we get to see you around here.
14: No, definitely won't be.
1: You're always welcome.
14: Definitely won't be.
1: There you go. Thank you so much for checking out the Warrior Alliance Network here today. For Scott, I'm Tug. Y'all come back now, you hear?
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21: Getting involved in statewide politics, I'm Roger Stern, Fox News. President Trump inserting himself in today's Senate primary in Louisiana, where Republican Senator Bill Cassidy is running for re-election. Here's Fox's Jonathan Seri with details.
22: He was one of just seven Republicans to vote in favor of convicting the president during his 2021 impeachment trial. Senator Cassidy faces Republican primary challenges from Louisiana State Treasurer John Fleming and Congresswoman Julia Letlow. Now, for President Trump, this race is personal. He is attacking the incumbent. He says Senator Bill Cassidy of Louisiana is a disloyal disaster. Bill Cassidy is a sleazebag, a terrible guy who is bad for Louisiana.
21: The Supreme Court has dealt a legal blow to Democrats in Virginia.
23: Last week, the Virginia Attorney General launched a last-ditch effort to the Supreme Court in hopes of reviving the state's plan to redraw its congressional districts to gain additional Democratic seats, asking the justices to block a May 8th ruling by the state Virginia Supreme Court that invalidated an amendment to the Virginia Constitution that allowed the state's legislature to enact a law, a new congressional map, before the midterms. But the AG's emergency appeal found no traction at the nation's highest court, which many legal experts considered a long shot because the Virginia Supreme Court's ruling rested on its interpretation of the state's constitution.
21: For now, Virginia is using the current congressional map. Six passengers from a cruise ship hit by the Hantavirus outbreak have arrived in Australia for a three-week quarantine. In the U.S., two passengers who were originally sent to Atlanta have been transferred elsewhere. 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
0: You never know who might be taking the quiz.
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1: 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We have a special episode for you today. Today is another Q&A episode. We're going to go through some questions that we hear quite often, some that are a little bit more niche, some questions that we find ourselves answering with clients and prospects alike quite a bit. So we're going to jump into those today. Mark?
2: I thought we agreed to call this We Get Mail.
1: We Get Mail, I'm sorry. Mark is begging to call this We Get Mail. So
2: hey, I'm old school.
1: We'll call this one We Get Mail.
2: We get junk mail mostly, actually. So these do come other formats.
1: Absolutely. So. This is not the junk mail variety.
2: I don't get my way too often, but at least I get this one.
1: We'll give him this one.
2: Okay.
1: Ross, our producer, take note. We Get Mail will be the title of this one.
2: That's right.
1: Thank you. Hey, Ross, by the way, that was his laugh in the background. So this is great. And if you have any questions, too, moving forward, we would love to use your questions in future episodes. 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So without any further ado, here is our first question from We Get Mail. Mark, why a rush for Roth conversions? Won't I be in a lower tax bracket in retirement?
2: Oh, yeah, that's what we were taught back in the 80s. As I was growing up in the industry, that was always the thing. Hey, you'll make less money. You'll be in a lower tax bracket. Put all your money in pre-tax. Your tax rate will be lower. Social Security is not 100% taxable. So smooth sailing. But what we've seen over the years are really two phenomena. One is the fact that, funny, people today want to have the same income coming in retirement as when they worked. They want to be able to travel. You know, we're retiring younger. We're retiring younger from a standpoint of our health. You know, when my grandfather was 65, he was ancient. I'm 65. Don't tell me if I'm ancient. I don't think I'm ancient. Send me a letter if you think I am. But we are living much longer and we are more vibrant in our early retirement years. So we do spend more money. Secondly, I think we spend more money because of health care, long-term care, assisted living, nursing homes, things like that as we get older. So we have that with us. But mostly the biggest reason is when we teach our tax classes, we talk about the fact that taxes are on sale. They are as low as they've been since the Reagan years. Maybe slightly lower. I've not really done all the math yet. We've got a really big, nice exemption. And so we have this time period that we thought was ending 3 weeks ago, okay, at the end of 2025, 4 weeks ago. And so now we've had that extended, whether you like the administration or not. That's not important. Do you like the tax bill? I love it. We have extended our tax cuts permanently, which means until the next person changes them, of course. So we do have this window of opportunity. We think it's around 4 years, could be a little bit longer, but we can't avoid higher taxes in the future. Yeah. With our debt being over $38 trillion, I did not check this morning, with our Medicare being in trouble, Social Security being in trouble, we cannot avoid higher taxes. I was reading an article a few weeks ago that was talking about how you could tax every billionaire at like 90%, it would cut into the deficit slightly. Mm. So it's the middle class, this huge block of people. That's where the taxes will rise, which I think are the people that have saved the best and yet are ill-prepared for what's coming because all of their money's been saved in pre-tax. So without getting any further in the weeds, taxes are on sale. We feel like taxes will be more in the future just from a bracket standpoint. Okay. And then think about, you know, taxes go up and then you lose a spouse, which is more likely in your 60s, 70s, and 80s. Now your taxes go up because you're filing single.
1: Right.
2: That's an even higher tax bracket. So let's take the control out of the hands of the IRS. Let's put them in your hands by getting some or all or a portion of that money.

0: money out of the pre-tax into the after-tax, tax-free distribution, Roth, or something similar.
1: That's exactly right. I mean, the majority of you listening who are retiring or approaching retirement age who've been putting away for years and years while being employed, the vast majority of your retirement assets are in these tax-deferred accounts, 401ks, 403bs, IRAs. All of these accounts that are intended for use in retirement, well, when you are withdrawing that money, you are taxed at your 100% of your bracket on those withdrawals. So you are literally at the mercy of the IRS, just depending on what your tax rate is at that time. And we don't really know. And it also compounds as well, because the more you withdraw from those accounts counts towards your income, meaning that also increases your tax bracket. So moving more money into Roth and tax-free or efficient vehicles, what that does is take more control out of the hands of the IRS. And I think that's more powerful now than it has ever been, because just as you said, right now, things look good tax-wise. However, we know what the future has, or at least the writing on the wall is saying. And also retirement spending, you know, you mentioned at the top, people don't want to take a pay cut in retirement anymore. They want the same quality of living. Well, our spending in retirement is kind of a reverse bell curve, if you will. You start off spending a lot when you first retire because you want to do your bucket list. You want to see your family. You want to travel. You want to do these things that you were putting off for retirement. You want to live this life.
0: While you're young enough, healthy enough.
1: Exactly. While you can hike the mountain or what, you know, as it were. But then you start to get a little bit slower in retirement. Maybe you're staying home more, settling into your routine locally a lot more, and that's kind of the lower drop of the bell curve. But then your expenses rise again later in life, and that's medical, health, things like that. Combine that need with withdrawing probably extra than your typical income.
0: Well, your required minimum distributions get higher and higher the older you get.
1: RMDs, absolutely.
0: You may be taking out 10, 15, 20% forced out of your IRAs, whether you need it or not. So
1: right.
0: That's that much more to your tax bracket.
1: All of that's
0: well.
1: Taxable. So a huge advantage is looking at your tax strategy in retirement. We do that all the time. It's part of the holistic plan. Mm-hmm. Without wasting any more time on this topic, let's jump ahead to the next one.
0: Okay.
1: I like this one a lot. Mark, if I retire before age 59 and a half, how can I draw income from my retirement accounts without penalty? Is it a mistake to retire before 59 and a half?
0: Yeah, so we get this a lot, mostly because we work with a lot of federal workers, and they are able to have a full retirement as early as age 57.
1: Mm-hmm.
0: Full pension, all of that kind of good stuff. And so they have what's called a thrift savings plan, which is a 401k for the government worker, right? And so the rules are on 401ks and thrift savings plans and similar type of accounts, as long as you're retired, you can actually touch that money penalty-free at age 55.
1: Mm-hmm.
0: If it's in an IRA, it's 59 and a half, whether you're retired or not. So we leave some money in that 401k or TSP, so that between the ages of 55 and 59 and a half, they still have access to some of their qualified money. We don't leave it all there because it's not very well managed. It's typically an expensive place to keep it. There's a lot of reasons not to leave a lot of it there, but we leave a portion. You know, maybe it depends on how much money they have and how much they need, and we kind of plan ahead. But that's to give them that penalty-free access.
1: Mm-hmm.
0: And you know, it's so funny how few advisors really understand that.
1: Yeah.
0: We've come across people so many times, age 56, 57, 58, fully retired, and all of their money is in IRAs. And they can't access any of it without a penalty.
1: Yeah.
0: And so what do you do for those 2, 3, and 4 years? You're in trouble.
1: Yeah.
0: You know, you gotta do something else, maybe go get a part-time job or something. So be careful who you're working with. Make sure they understand the rules, whether it be federal, whether it be ERISA laws, which governs 401ks and such. But that is why we do leave some money in there.
1: That's great. And it's known as the rule of 55, the IRS rule of 55, meaning your last employer, if you leave them and don't get another job, you retire. If you're between the age 55 and 59, you can access your funds within that 401k or 403b or employer-sponsored plan penalty-free. And that they made that especially just so that you can retire. So let's say that you have been working, you've built up your IRA or your 401k rather, and then you retire at 55. You've got to make sure that you can stretch whatever you leave in that 401k for that 4.5 years till 59 and a half. Then you can start accessing your IRAs or other accounts. Now, a caveat. not every 401k or employer-sponsored plan necessarily observes the rule of 55. So you need to check with your HR or whoever's in charge of your plan at your office. And if you're thinking of retiring early, do you guys observe the rule of 55? If they don't, that still doesn't mean that you can't retire early before 59 and a half. That just means you have to be a little bit more careful in how you do it. Everyone's situation is different, but there's also the rule of 72T. Basically, that's where you can choose to take uninterrupted withdrawals from an IRA.
0: Before 59 and a half.
1: Before 59 and a half. It's the greater of in 5 years or until you reach 59 and a half.
0: Right. And a particular percentage based on IRS code.
1: Right. It's basically similar to RMD percentages. Mm-hmm. But you've got to make sure that you've got enough money coming through that way as well. So it's a balancing act. And like everything we discuss, mm-hmm. it's different, depending on who it is. But it is possible.
0: Just a little tip, too. Instead of going to your HR department, I would call the custodian of your 401k. So if Fidelity is the custodian on your statement of your 401k, call Fidelity. They have the paperwork. They have your forms in front of them. We've gotten one bad answer one time.
1: I would talk to both.
0: But HR is they tend to be less educated about the nuances of the 401k. I think one time we actually called a third party that was like the legal firm that oversaw the 401k. I don't know if you recall that or not, but we were getting conflicting information from Fidelity or whoever it might have been. And so we said, I still know that's not right. So we found out who there's a word for it's the company that kind of legally oversees your 401k.
1: Your HR will be able to point you towards the direction of your plan sponsor, yeah. Essentially.
0: Didn't mean to muddy the waters.
1: No, but that's a good point. Make sure you're thorough looking through this. Make sure you know for a fact what the qualifications of your plan are.
0: If you're not sure, contact us and we'll get on the phone with you and hey, we'll find out with you.
1: Next question. Another Roth one. Am I too young to convert to a Roth without penalty?
0: You're not ever too young to convert to a Roth without a penalty. There is a caveat. If you want to be able to pay the taxes out of pocket if you're under 59 and a half, because if they withhold taxes on the conversion from the conversion, that 10% taxes or whatever you withhold is going to be taxed with a penalty because you're under 59 and a half. Okay. Yeah. So again, that's one of those little nuances that, many times a mistake is made about that. So just to clarify, when you convert from an IRA to a Roth, it's a very simple process. It's filling out a form, but you have choices on taxes. You can say, okay, this is going to cost me 12% in taxes to convert this. I can withhold it from the conversion so I don't feel the pain, but now you have a smaller Roth. Are going to pay it out of pocket. But if you're under 59 and a half, you really do need to pay it out of pocket or there's going to be a 10% penalty on the withholding because it came out of the account before you were 59 and a half. Hope that makes sense. If you have questions, again, that's a subject that is hard to answer totally thoroughly on the show, on the episode. So make sure before you pull any kind of trigger, let us know. We can help you with it.
1: But it's a great consideration, no matter what your age, especially if you're young and you have a smaller IRA, you haven't been putting into it very long, and you realize, hey, I have an opportunity to not pay too much tax on a conversion to a Roth and to start building that as early as possible. It's a great idea. So, next question. How do I plan for long-term care when insurance is so expensive?
0: Yeah, so insurance, Evan, I think I can honestly say we've not written a long-term care policy probably since before you joined the firm, 12, 13, 14 years ago. And that was a very special request. But it has gotten very expensive. It's covering less. Mm-hmm. And it is going up every few years. I have clients come in that bought a policy before they came to us, and they're like, got another letter. It's been 2 years, got a letter. They're going up 10, 15%. This is the fourth time they've done that. I can cut my coverage. I can pay more money. But it's getting to the point, I'm 75. I can't afford it. They've paid money all these years, and they may end up having to cancel it. So there are more tools that we can use. We won't get too deep into the weeds with them, but there are certain annuities that have guaranteed payments. Those payments can double, sometimes triple, if you have a long-term care need. That's pretty cool, okay? You don't have to be approved or anything. I think there's a 2-year waiting period to be able to turn that on. There are also life policies where you can actually use the death benefit for long-term care. that's a rider that does not cost anything unless you utilize it. So you're not paying for long-term care coverage unless you use it. And then it's like 5% of the money that's paid out. So if you've got a $500,000 death benefit, it costs you $50,000 over the course of 5 years, but you got $450,000 tax-free to pay for long-term care.
1: Yeah.
0: Okay. So, again, there are other tools available, always something new coming around over the horizon, so to speak. So again, work with somebody that's holistic. It covers all areas, that thoroughly understands the tools available.
1: Yeah. Things are going to continue to develop because we've got the largest generation retiring of the boomers. Everyone sees the writing on the wall. We have a long-term care crisis ahead of us, even from an infrastructure point of view, enough bodies to even to work them, to be employed to help out as caregivers. So it's a huge issue, and we know that the financial industry is competitive. They want to be able to produce, create good products that are competitive that people are going to want to fill some of these needs where we have currently a hole. Yes, there are certain riders you can get on annuities or life insurance products. Typically, just one rider on one product is not a replacement for long-term care insurance. It really is like everything else. It has to be your specific need and your specific plan. What areas do we need to make sure that we're covering? Because it'll likely, if you have a long-term care need and it lasts 2 to 4 years, then you'll probably have to have more than one location for that coming from. And a couple of riders are fantastic. I mean, there's some really good ones now. They'll double your income, some for up to 5 years, which is incredible. But then at the same time, we also have our managed money. We don't want to lock up all of our money now when we're young because we might have a need in 25 years. We want to make sure we're still growing part of our assets so that we do have a bigger bucket to draw from in the future. And just like all of our plans that we have with our clients, none of them are set to forget. They are changing yearly, every 5 years, every 10 years. Maybe it's time to create a new bucket from half of this bucket that's grown and that has this new strategy involved. So it's ever evolving, it's ever growing as it has to.
0: Yeah, absolutely. What we've been doing lately is our precious metal holdings have like tripled over the last few years. So now instead of having, 8 to 10% of our assets in precious metals, we're up to 15 to 20%. So we're rebalancing. We're taking some of those profits, moving it back into a different segment of the market or a different kind of tool. And so it's a constant, as far as the buckets, we call them buckets, the different accounts, also a constant with the income summaries as well, your income plan. I do have a quick question for you.
1: Yeah.
0: What is our website?
1: Masterplanretire.com.
0: I do visit it because one of the ways we find out where your problem areas are, like will long-term care hurt you, will higher taxes hurt you, or some complimentary reports will run for you. And that just simply requires you to push that button that says schedule a meeting on our website. Our calendar pops up. You grab a spot. We'll send you a Zoom link or a directions to our office or whatever the case may be. 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Should you have a fear of running out of money, and how could you run out of money? Masterplanretire.com, 770-980-9262.
1: Why worry about a retirement plan at all when I have a 401k that's been growing for 25 years? Combined with my Social Security, doesn't that cover my retirement expenses?
0: Yeah, a retirement plan. So that would be like me getting somebody to blindfold me, pointing me west and hoping I'll get to California. I have no plan. I have no vision. I have no true goal. Hey, I want to get to California. Where in California and what am I going to be doing when I get there? That's just, I wouldn't do that for a vacation. Much less for the last third of my life. So, yeah, you need a retirement plan for all the reasons we've talked about. How's my money being most efficient as opposed to just one big bucket of money in a 401k that really has in retirement 6, 8, or 10 purposes, short-term income, long-term income, short-term growth, long-term growth, tax-free growth, tax-free income, long-term care coverage. I could go on for a little while. Having a plan so that everything is more efficient. Yeah, there are people that retire every day that just turn on Social Security, maybe have a small pension, and go through the rest of their lives, but they are not maximizing their retirement, they're not maximizing their legacy, and there's always this worry that they have of am I going to make it? So what happens is what? Is they tend to really hold onto their money in their early years, and then when they're 70 and 80, wish they could travel, and they're not healthy enough, enough now. It's just a bad way to go through retirement.
1: Yeah, yeah. And also, the past 25 years of the market have been the most volatile. It's not a market that you can confidently take withdrawals from regularly for income. You know, if you have Social Security and a healthy 401k, that's great, but let's make sure we're not taking income from our 401k. And income is different than just withdrawals. Guaranteed income monthly to keep the lights on, you know, replacing that paycheck, because grocery bills, light bills, electricity, all that's got to get paid. You don't want to take that from a volatile market. If you had retired in 2008, 2007, odds are you'd be going back to work for a few years after that, because you don't want to take withdrawals and lock in your losses on a fallen account in the stock market. So there are tools, and that's just the income side alone.
0: Yeah.
1: You have to have an income plan, and an income plan means you have to have some portion of guaranteed income as well, because other than income, the other giant concern about retirement planning 101 is longevity risk, not outliving your money. Sounds good to outlive something until you're talking about outliving your money.
0: Right. And I lived through 2008 as an advisor. I had clients. And when we saw 2008 hit, and for a year and a half, every morning I'd wake up on a business day and see what the market was doing. And virtually every morning it was down more. It was like a nightmare. I mean, living through that as an advisor. Imagine as a client with a portfolio where every day it was down for a year and a half, 56% drop in the S&P over an 18-month period, half of your money gone. Now imagine you'd retired the year before. And you're taking $1,000 a month out or whatever, you'd be down 70%, 75%. You'd be done. And I met people for several years after that. Two things. Number one is they didn't go back into the market for 10 years because they were so devastated. But I met people in their 80s at Walmart working, and I would just strike up a conversation. Guess why? They went through 2008 without a plan. Mm. And so, you know, it's easy to see, hey, things have been good the last few years. We've had a nice bull run. And our mentality, our psychological makeup is what it is today is the way it's always going to be.
1: Mm.
0: And that's if it's a bad market, it's always going to be bad. You get that emotional feeling, or it's always going to be good. And so, like, I'm going to buy gold because it's up 300% or whatever it may be up. It is up 300%. Is it going up another 300%? You know, should we still be buying? I don't know. I don't have a crystal ball. I'm not sure. I see the market indicators. We have had a pullback. But it's just living through that time. And I know there are people listening to us in this episode that lived through that.
1: Mm-hmm.
0: And I think it triggers certain emotions that we probably will never forget.
1: Yeah, absolutely. And something really interesting to harken back to the 401k, if I just want to take withdrawals from the market for retirement, something that can be helpful to look up for yourself is called the risk of sequence of returns. And that basically shows, depending on returns, a retirement account can last forever, or depending on the market returns, it could be depleted in 5-10 years. That's really helpful to illustrate that. We have that on some previous episodes. We are just about out of time, and we have plenty of questions left. So as is typical for us, we'll probably do a Q&A part two to finish off some of these. Yeah. And folks, again, feel free to email us info@masterplanretire.com with your own questions. We'd love to feature them in an upcoming episode. 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Mark, any parting words for us?
0: I know that there are folks listening, because I hear it every time somebody comes in. 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I'd love to meet with you. So until we do see you, and hopefully it's soon, remember, plan well and prosper. Take care.

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6: 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It wasn't something he sold, just a one-of-a-kind device for his own routine. It would take another 60 years before someone changed that. In 1847, French inventor Antoine Redier patented one of the first adjustable alarm clocks, finally allowing people to choose when they wanted to wake up. But the original idea was much simpler. One person, one time, 4 a.m. Matt Murphy, Fox News.
7: Tiger Lowe's on Extra 106.3 until 10, and we are so blessed to be joined by Justice Sarah Warren on the show today. How are you?
8: I'm doing great. Thanks for having me. This is really fun.
7: You're always welcome, and we're going to get to some baseball stuff in a little bit. Let's start out with the things that matter the most, and that's your campaign. We keep seeing, and Carlos had brought it up during the break, we had listeners that were calling a few weeks ago, and they just kept saying, hey, you need to be voting for our incumbent judges because there's something afoot with people trying to manipulate who makes it into the makes it past the primary and then ultimately to the general election to be elected to the Supreme Court of the state of Georgia. Do you see that? Does that hit your radar screen at all? And is that something that we should be really concerned about?
8: I am so glad you're asking. Yes, you should be paying attention, and everyone listening should be concerned. The first thing I want to point out is on May 19th, which is a week from today, that is actually the only election for nonpartisan judges. So there is no election in November. If you want to be heard on your judges, you got to vote. Vote early this week or vote next Tuesday on Election Day, May 19th. So our judges are nonpartisan. That's what the Constitution of Georgia requires. That means we don't run as a political party, and we don't make promises about policy issues and things like that. And what we're seeing is a really big outside influence, folks from outside of Georgia and a political party attacking, making partisan attacks on the nonpartisan Supreme Court. It's not normal. It is not the way we're supposed to be doing things. It frankly, you know, implicates a lot of big ethics questions. And so I think for folks who really care about having judges who are fair and impartial, who uphold their oath to the Georgia Constitution and the U.S. Constitution, you know, they should really be paying attention attention, and I hope they'll come out and vote for me.
9: Justice Sarah Warren is our guest right here on the Morning Extra. Half of our audience is women, and they were the first ones that sounded the alarm to us on this. I don't know if they had gotten just the... Whether it's the
8: women are always paying attention.
9: They're paying attention.
8: Yeah.
9: Nothing gets by our audience.
10: But it's unusual, though.
9: It was one of the first things that was brought up, and I don't know if they had just gotten a whim through it through social media, but they said here is the plan to make this the Supreme Court far more partisan, and so it's just been fascinating to see how some of that outside influence. That's been pushing money into this state, and then the people that have been basically told, here, go, and if it says incumbent, do this. If it doesn't, do this. I think that's been pretty wild to look at.
8: It is, and you know, the amount of money we're seeing from the outside is really extraordinary. We were thinking about $5 million in negative ads against me and some colleagues. That should be very concerning to people, and I think people are perceiving that there's something afoot and that they don't like it. And I hope that that's what people are seeing, too, and saying what we really want are judges who are judges. We don't want judges who are politicians. Because you guys know and your listeners know, we have three branches of government. If we make the judicial branch political, there is no judicial branch anymore. We have lost the branch. We've lost that check on the government, that independent branch that's supposed to be deciding things fairly and impartially. And, you know, I know you have a lot of folks who like sports too. When you think about it, there's just a lot of fairness involved in this. The judges are supposed to be calling the balls and the strikes. And so they're not supposed to be making promises about what happens in the outcome of a case. That's exactly what we're seeing here, is that the other side is promising certain outcomes on issues, but that's not what judges are supposed to do. Judges are supposed to interpret and apply the law.
7: And I'm seeing a political party, and this is just a post, and I won't go into the detail of who it is, whatever, but it talks about Georgia's Supreme Court is run by MAGA Republicans. They're a danger to your voting rights and democracy. You can stop them, but only if you vote. And it's the group. It's our Supreme Court, and your picture's on there. I mean, this is what they are making this a very blatant partisan issue, trying to probably get their base fired up, I assume. But it's being made political. And I know you're trying your best to protect the nonpartisanship of your position. But how do you respond to that? How do the other judges respond to that?
8: I can't speak for anyone else, but I'll tell you, when I hear things like that, I immediately just think about how much misinformation is out there. And it bothers me a lot that folks are getting confused or, you know, perhaps even sort of being induced into thinking things that simply aren't true. But what I can say is this, you know, if you have a judicial candidate or a judge out there making promises or using these kinds of really incendiary tactics, you should stop and pause and ask yourself why that is. You know, the contrast, which I think I am the contrast, is, you know, I'm a person who makes one specific promise that I will uphold my oath. You should want nothing more and nothing less from a judge. You know, I have oaths to the Constitution, and I have oaths to be fair and impartial in every case. That's exactly what judges do. And what that means is, you know, I can't make a promise to any group that I'm in front of. My message to everyone is the same. But when most people don't want to have a day in court. But if you had to have a day in court, you want to know that when you walk in, those judges on the bench have not already cast the die against you. You want to know you're going to be able to come in and present your case, and that your case will be decided only on the facts and the law in that case and nothing else. Not because of who you are, what your political party is, what your policy preferences are, right? You want that fairness and impartiality. That's what I bring. You know, I bring judicial experience. I've been doing the job for about 7.5 years, but I bring that fairness and impartiality. And I hope that that contrast, that positive nonpartisan message, resonates more than all the bad stuff that's out there.
9: Sarah Warren is our guest right here on the Morning Extra. There's a term that has now gotten me to cringe when I hear about social justice, because I look at everything as, if I'm being judged based on the law and not who I vote for or what I look like, that's what I want, just equal protection and representation underneath the law. I feel like that is what has now gone on in some of these places, where you will have justices making rulings that it might be based on, well, this person probably wasn't as well off, so here's the scenario. How much do you hear about that stuff, where it kind of puts all justices in a tough spot?
8: It does. And, you know, I think that there's a hunger out there for people to feel like people are being treated fairly and justly. And there are a lot of jobs where you can do that as an advocate. You can do that through volunteerism. You can do that by being involved in your community. You can really make a difference in people's lives. Being a judge sometimes isn't a feel-good job. You know, we have to interpret and apply the law so long as it is constitutional. And, but we have taken an oath to do justice to the rich and the poor, to every person who is before us without fear or favor, without bias. I mean, those are really powerful words. And that is how I am able to do my job and do the job that the people of Georgia have trusted me with.
7: I see some of the early voting numbers, and it looks like the Democrats are ahead of Republicans when it comes to voting. What is it that you would say to voters that would maybe vote for you to encourage them? You've got to get out if you want. If you want Georgia to be a fair and balanced place, if you want Lady Justice to have the blindfold on, how would you encourage them to maybe pick it up a little bit because we're seeing less Republican numbers?
8: I'm so glad you asked. And you know, I am speaking to all Georgians of all political parties, and I really enjoy broad bipartisan support. My opponent, by contrast, is only speaking to one political party. So, you know, it doesn't matter to me what political affiliation is showing up at the ballot box, but I do need people showing up to vote. That's so critically important. So I would say if you're a person who really cares about only voting on election day, that's okay. But you got to get there. You got to make a plan. You got to make sure your schedule has enough time, and you got to go and you got to vote. But if you're somebody who, you know, doesn't have to only go on that Tuesday, let's do it now. Let's get out there and tell your friends, because this matters so much. You know, I've been on the court for 7.5 years. I love my job. I plan on keeping my job by winning this election. But to me, at this point, 1 week away from the election, this is not about Sarah Warren. This is about preserving the integrity of the judicial branch in Georgia. That is a cause much greater than my job, but I need people's help. I need them to understand just how important this is.
9: Sarah Warren is our guest right here on the Morning Extra. How is that balancing act work where you want to make sure that you're producing a nonpartisan message and saying, I want to be a judge for everyone, yet you have an opponent that's playing by a different set of rules and how they're going about it. Obviously, you want people to come out and vote for you, but it also feels like campaigning has to be kind of strange, too, because you're basically saying, listen, I want your vote. At the same time, I'm a nonpartisan person here with this stuff.
8: That's right, and I think the best way to think about it is this. We have to campaign for election as justices on the Supreme Court because the Constitution of Georgia says so. You know, that's what the people of Georgia have decided. But this is not a political campaign and the way people think about it. If they expect it to be a political campaign like the political branches have, they're going to be disappointed because I can't make those kinds of promises. And folks should be very skeptical of anyone who does. And so if we can help people understand and kind of reframe, yes, we have to run for election, but the kind of campaign we run is fundamentally different, I think it helps people understand then why the promises I can make are so limited. But I can assure you, you do not want somebody who might promise to take a certain position or the other. Because if you're on the other side of that issue, whatever it is, you've lost before you've begun. And so only having that promise to the Constitution and to fairness and impartiality really, I think, is the most critical thing.
7: Justice Sarah Warren joins us on the Morning Extra and Extra 106.3. Can you maybe paint a picture of what it would look like if Georgia's courts, especially the Supreme Court, if it were to go a different way, how that would impact someone listening right now?
8: Absolutely. So if we start electing politicians to the bench and we make the judicial branch a political branch, we will then have three political branches. And then whatever our elected representatives do in the General Assembly will have less and less effect over time because with the stroke of a pen, a judge can override it based on their personal preferences. And therefore, we have no check on what the legislature is doing. And we have lessened everyone's vote as to who they're electing in the representative political branch. It is so important that the judiciary stay independent and impartial and nonpartisan. And we have seen in other states, like Wisconsin and others, an escalation in the partisanship to the point that so much money is flooding into the state, and it is so ugly. You know, they're spending hundreds of millions of dollars on those types of elections. And let me just say, by contrast, you know, I've traveled around our state so many times and met so many incredible people in every corner of our state. I'm talking to Georgians. I'm raising money for my campaign from Georgians, people whose lives are affected. You know, whereas my opponent is really getting so much money from the outside, these are not people who live in our state and share our values and care about the integrity of our court. That's something I care about, and I think your listeners do too.
9: I think that's so important what you point out, because in other states where the courts have become decidedly political, they will look at something that comes out of their state legislature, and typically that might look unconstitutional, but hey, they vote like I do, and we have the same people voting for us, so I'm not going to touch that. You know, that's the idea of remaining impartial in the state of Georgia, is that if something does come out of the Golden Dome and clearly it looks like something that's unconstitutional, there's a check against that.
8: That's right. It's a huge part of our system. And we want that system to work. You know, that is how the system was designed. And we don't like these things just because they're hypothetical and academic. We like them and we care about the integrity of the system because it does affect everyday Georgians all across our state.
7: And I want to bring in something that we've just seen recently, how important your state's Supreme Court is. And I will direct you to look at what's happening in Virginia. Something happened up there. They're trying to gerrymander away. It was going to be 10-1, Democrat to Republican. The state Supreme Court said, no, this is unconstitutional. We cannot allow this to move forward. And now you have the politicians like, we're going to get rid of the whole Supreme Court. I've never seen anything like it. It should be alarming to see that. But then also something I'm sure you've heard too that I keep hearing. Well, that's a Trump judge or that is a Biden judge. That is where we are. And if we don't preserve what's happening, you know, what the right thing here in the state of Georgia, we're going to have the same kind of issues that those states are.
8: Well, and let me put a finer point on that one. You know, what we have in Georgia is special. We have a functioning Supreme Court of 9 people who live all over our state. We're not the Supreme Court of Atlanta. We are the Supreme Court of Georgia, and many of our justices drive hours to get to work every day from far-flung corners of our state. What we have is consistency and fairness and a nonpartisanship that we have all honored. If you don't want to see Georgia become one of these other states, if you want to preserve one of the things about Georgia that makes us special and wonderful, we need to make sure we turn out to vote in this election.
7: Tag and Lose until 10 on the Morning Extra on Extra 106.3. Justice Sarah Warren in. Make sure you get out and vote for her.
9: Early and often.
7: Before we get to sports, because I know Lois is just rare, like he's a guy in the starting block for sports.
9: I haven't gotten a chance to talk on a sports station for about 3 days.
7: Yeah, that's right.
9: So I subbed in on our sister station last week. Got a lot of chance to talk Braves and Dodgers. Can't wait to talk Braves and Cubs. We'll get to that.
7: Especially with such a connection to the family. I just did a quick Google search, and I would encourage you to do the exact same thing. When Justice Warren talks about being nonpartisan, she's serious about it. So if you do a search for her, like I have, and I hope you will, it says party unaffiliated. The person that is her opposition, her opponent, if you do a Google search for her, it gives her party and with a big logo. There's no doubt in the world the difference in the two candidates for the Supreme Court of the state of Georgia. This has to be frustrating for you.
8: It's incredibly frustrating. My opponent's campaign is being run by and almost exclusively funded by a political party. You know, and I take my code of ethics as a judge very seriously. And when you do that, your hands are tied. There are so few things you can say other than explaining what the process is to the people and telling them you'll keep your oath and that you'll do your job with integrity. So that is my message. But there's a lot of talk on the other side and there's a lot of negative information and misinformation. We need people to look past it and through it.
7: It almost feels like you're having to fight with one arm tied behind your back.
8: Sometimes two.
7: Sometimes both arms.
9: Everything has to run through the initial filter, whereas your opponent doesn't have to worry about it.
7: There is no filter.
9: Thing.
7: Just say it.
8: Well, and of course, you know, she's supposed to. I mean, their code of ethics sure. applies equally. But, you know, if you're going to be a judge or you want to be a judge, you know, you should be somebody who follows rules, not just for the sake of following rules, but, you know, we're making decisions about people's life and liberty. You don't want somebody on the bench who can't even follow rules or has no desire to follow rules themselves if they're going to have other people's lives and livelihoods in their hands. So, I'll keep doing it the positive way. I'll keep following the rules. And really, the rules aren't there just as technicality. They support the oath we take to be fair and impartial. So there's a much bigger and deeper meaning to that. But I think that's the kind of person that Georgians want on the bench. That's the kind of person I am.
9: So I want to do an origin story question here for Sarah Warren as our guest right here on the Morning Extra. We were talking off the air about, obviously, your brother is GM of the Chicago Cubs, you growing up playing softball. I think that there's something that you gain from being part of athletics, that there's a – a fairness perspective that you have, because there's an outcome. It's here's the score. Here's what it's going to be. How has that sports background in your family influenced how you do your job?
8: Oh, gosh. Well, you know, it's given me a real perspective on what it's like to be a ref or an ump.
7: Oh.
8: You know, because that's essentially what we do all day as judges. And, you know, the pressure's high. But you know, I have three children. My oldest is 12. I know you heard you have an 11-year-old.
9: I got an 11-year-old,
8: right?
9: And a 15-year-old.
8: So I have a 12-year-old, a 9-year-old, and a 5-year-old. And we're thick into sports too. And there are so many life lessons. And you know, you hear the kids saying like, oh, if the ump had not called that strike, or you know, you shouldn't have called infield fly on that, or whatever it is. Sometimes you got to look at your kid and say, that's right. That's not fair. We still have to win. So how are we going to get past this? We're going
7: to
8: overcome this because we still got another inning to go, or we still have more in this fight. And that's really kind of a mantra that I use for myself too.
9: I've always talked about it, in terms of when it comes to my daughters. I say, when everyone says, well, what do you do this for? You know, what's the why? And I always say, cause I want them to face adversity in their life. And I think that when you have faced that adversity, I think you become a better judge of character, just of how you manage things that are challenges to you.
8: The grit and resilience that you can gain in sports, you know, depending on how you comport yourself in sports, I think is so applicable to life. And I think you guys know too, I'm currently in a battle with cancer, but I'm sitting here with you right now. And I can assure you that my sports background has contributed to my ability just to march through. You know, you got to get through pain sometimes. You got to get through discomfort and the mental toughness. I mean, the mental toughness is such a huge part of sports, and it's a huge part of doing what I do every day as a judge, you know, and it even apart from the cancer part of things, because when you have a really difficult problem, a legal problem, and it's your job to untangle it, you have to sit with it and do the research and think about it and go through really tough mental processes that can take months. And you just have to be able to grit through all of that, because you are working on behalf of the people of Georgia, and you got to get it right.
7: God, I love that. It's so encouraging. And I wasn't going to bring that up.
8: Yeah, no, it's okay. It's my reality.
7: No, I know it is, yeah. But it was one of those, because I'd known and I was told, but I wasn't going to bring it up. But now that you have, does that change your perspective on anything, everything?
8: Oh,
7: just,
8: totally.
7: Just the personal battle.
8: Yeah, I mean, look, first it makes me think about how many other people are going through a cancer battle or some other really big issue in their life, and how tough it can be to get up in the morning and do all the things you have to do, take care of your family, go to your job, you know, when you feel bad, when you're stressed, when you feel like the world is collapsing on you. And there are so many people across Georgia who are doing that right now, whether it's caring for a parent or a special needs child, or they're having, you know, an illness that people can't see. I mean, these are real things, and my empathy has gone off the charts for those folks. It's also made me just appreciate my community. I mean, I have seen an unbelievable outpouring of love and support, not just from my family. I've got the best family in the entire world, but our school community, our church community, the legal community. And I've said a couple of times now, I hope that everyone can feel supported in life the way that I do. You know, so often we wait till somebody dies to celebrate them or to tell someone how much we love them. Like, why can't we do that now?
7: That's so important.
8: It is.
7: So important.
9: Justice Sarah Warren is our guest right here on the Morning Extra. All right, so with the Cubs in town.
7: Here we go.
9: All right, you have been dealing with a multitude of battles. Is this now at least a few days to kind of, I mean, it doesn't mean you're going to stop with the message, but does this allow you to kind of turn the brain off for a couple hours and be like, all right, let's watch this and see how my team growing up is now playing against my brother's team? Because that's pretty cool.
8: You know, baseball, I think, is a cure for a multitude of problems.
7: Amen.
8: Like, how, if you go sit at a ballpark, you know, with the sunset, or maybe it's in the afternoon, and you hear the sounds of the bat on the ball, and you know, you hear the ball on the leather glove, and you hear the guy, you know, selling beer in the background, and you smell all the smells, and you hear all the sounds. Baseball makes you forget all the other things going on in the world. And I think that's why it's, you know, the favorite pastime of Americans for so long. So I love baseball. I'll get to one game. There's too much campaigning to do to go to more. But, man, I am excited for this fight.
7: So do you at least get to grab dinner or something with your brother while he's in town?
8: I'll check in with him.
7: Okay,
8: we'll make
7: good.
8: Sure that we make that happen, because
7: yeah.
8: You got to have that little brother-sister
7: yeah,
8: catch up. But
7: of course.
8: He's great about calling and checking in on me. We yeah. call each other a lot. And he has three kids as well, and I'm involved in their lives, and we try to make sure we see each other. But there's nothing like a battle between the Braves and the Cubs.
9: So I have to tell you, Tug's nickname is Sweet Tug. Now, that's not S-W-E-E-T. That's S-U-I-T-E.
10: That's not true.
9: All right? Tug has access to the nicest suites in the ballpark.
8: It's not a good luck, Tug.
9: No, no, I agree.
10: And it's not true.
9: For the common man.
10: For the record, it's not true.
9: Yeah, right. He's all the suites and everything. Okay, so when you do get a chance to take in one of these games, do you get the hookup from your brother? Like, is there going to be a little bit of a nicer setup for you for
8: this
9: time
8: around? You know, it depends. Sometimes we'll go with a bunch of friends and just buy tickets in a section where we can all go be together. And sometimes we'll go find him somewhere else in the ballpark.
9: Tug looks down at you, by the way.
8: Literally, from the perch. From the perch, he's looking at me down below.
9: There she is down there.
10: I feel like I'm being ganged up on right now.
8: Hey, that's a shot, Tug. It's okay.
10: I feel like I'm taking a beating that I don't deserve.
8: Oh, it's all right.
10: Oh, Hillbilly Tug is not, this is not usual.
8: However you observe and take in the game.
9: That's right.
8: That's a good way to do it.
10: I've always said to my youngin, whatever seat you're in is the best seat in the house.
8: That's right.
10: As long as you're in the building. As long as you're in the building, you can't miss it. The one thing, because you had such a great, like when you were describing how baseball will help you forget and help you step up, unless your kid's at the plate or on the mound. And let me tell you, as a guy with a son that's playing college baseball, every at bat is excruciating. And I thought it was going to get easier. Like when it was for you, you know, 4-year old, and they would run to third, and it was just fine.
8: So I'll tell you something that I haven't told many people.
10: Oh, here we go.
8: When my brother was playing Little League, 12-year-old Little League, they were trying to get to Little League World Series from their team in Atlanta, and they made it. It wasn't, maybe it was the regionals, or maybe, you know, one of these steps. We were down in St. Petersburg, and my brother was pitching. And so if he was about 12, I must have been 15, and we sat in the stands getting ready to watch that game, and I had to go to the bathroom and throw up because I was so nervous. Oh. You know, I mean, you just get in so deep, right?
10: And because you care so much.
8: You care so much.
10: And you love them. And you know how much work they put in.
8: That's
10: and the
8: exactly
10: dedication
8: right.
10: And the desire and the whole package.
8: That's right. And y'all know, I mean, baseball is a game of failure. Right. I mean, there are the whole game, you know, the best players are hitting 300, right? The very, very best players. That means you are not succeeding more than you are failing. And so you got to learn how to ride the wave.
9: I've always said this because I was fortunate enough to play as a collegiate baseball player and played at the Division II level. The reason why us baseball players a lot of times come across as egotistical because you fail so much that if you're beating yourself up, you have no chance in this game.
8: That's right. You got to pull yourself out of the depths because tomorrow's a new game or the next inning's the next inning. You know, you got to get out there.
10: And you can't ride too high.
8: That's right.
10: When you hit the home run, you better be even keel because the next two at-bats, you'll probably strike out, line out, or ground out.
8: And what a roller coaster, because I think you really have to thread the needle, right? You have to have just enough ego to psych yourself up to do what you got to do. But if it gets too high, it hurts in the other direction.
9: Oh, I've had the 0-for-3 and the next at-bat's coming and you have to remind yourself, I am the greatest player out here. It's like, the first at bat's awful. Yeah. Didn't even touch it.
10: But I want me at the plate.
9: Right.
8: That's right. You got to believe.
10: And we want you in the seat of the Supreme Court here in the state of Georgia. It's so important that you go out and vote. I've laid it out already. The other side will say, since this is a nonpartisan race, the other side is more enthusiastic right now with early voting. You listening right now, I think I know how you feel. I think I know the things that are important to you because you call and you reach out in social media. I feel like I know you. You need to get out and vote. Make sure that you vote for Justice Warren. It's something you have to do if you want to keep Georgia the way that it is and know that justice will be blind if you're ever put in that seat in a situation where things don't look favorable for you and you know you've done nothing wrong. You want somebody sitting in that seat that will give you the benefit of the doubt, innocent until proven guilty, innocent until there is a reason that you're not. And, Sarah, we wish you continued success. I hope when you get past all this, you'll come back and just hang out.
8: I'd love to.
10: And then things are not quite as serious.
8: And then we'll give Carlos all the real baseball talk. We'll talk stats, man.
9: Oh, I can't wait.
10: Are you in numbers?
8: Enough.
10: Yes. Yeah, there's that goes. Because Carlos is like Mr. Spreadsheet, like he makes the difficult easy.
9: I was making the point that why Spencer Strider was going to do well in L.A., it's because you're out of Colorado, your pitches on the horizontal break don't break the same. It's almost 4 inches
8: altitude.
9: Different. It's impossible to throw in it. Yes, we'll have that conversation.
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10: I think Justice Warren's going to be just fine, specifically these next 3 days. 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
9: What is the impeachable offense? To think, and this is where I ask my leftist brethren, it took you 7 days to get rid of Eric Swalwell. 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Politics made Eric Swalwell. That's why politics killed Eric Swalwell.
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17: The court is denying Virginia's bid to restore a congressional map that favors Democrats.
18: Last week, the Virginia Attorney General launched a last-ditch effort to the Supreme Court in hopes of reviving the state's plan to redraw its congressional districts to gain additional Democratic seats. Asking the justices to block a May 8th ruling by the state Virginia Supreme Court that invalidated an amendment to the Virginia Constitution that allowed the state's legislature to enact a law, a new congressional map, before the midterms. But the AG's emergency appeal found no traction at the nation's highest court, which many legal experts considered a long shot because the Virginia Supreme Court's ruling rested on its interpretation of the state's constitution.
17: Fox's Chanley Painter. Thousands rallying in Alabama. They're calling out rollbacks to the Voting Rights Act. 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
22: Temperatures being 30 degrees above average.
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17: A top ISIS leader has been killed during a joint operation between the U.S. and Nigeria. Fox's Alex Hogan has more from the White House.
1: At the end of last year, President Trump

0: leaders in northeastern Nigeria early this morning, local time.
1: According to officials, all U.S. soldiers returned safely. On social media, President Trump said the strike helped remove the most active terrorist in the world from the battlefield. Workers for New York's Long Island Railroad are on strike, bringing the busiest commuter rail system in North America to a halt.
2: If it were to become resolved, we would need time. It's contingent upon what time it would be settled. So it would be difficult for me at this point to say if it was settled at this time, we'd have service back at that time. But rest assured, we would look to get service back as soon as possible.
1: That's Railroad President Robert Free. The titans of social media will return to Capitol Hill next month. The leaders of Meta, Alphabet, TikTok, and Snap will go before the Senate Judiciary Committee on June 23rd. They'll be asked about steps they've taken to protect young users from sexual predators and dangerous content. The hearing comes as several state and federal court cases head to trial aimed at holding social media companies responsible for what happens on their platforms. The companies have disputed allegations that they harm children's mental health through deliberate design choices. I'm Pam Russo, and this is Fox News.
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4: Welcome into Retire Ready with Nicholas Wealth Management. Today we have David Nicholas, the president and founder of Nicholas Wealth Management. We also have Bailey Woods, Bailey, an investment advisor with the team as well. I'm Mark Elliott. Glad you're with us. We talk retirement because that's what Nicholas Wealth is all about, helping you figure out where you are on that road to retirement. Can I retire? Well, when can I retire? Do we have enough? Are we going to be okay? Will my loved ones be okay if something happens to me? Those are really big questions, and they're hard to do all of that on your own. It's the importance of having an actual retirement planning team helping you through all of the challenges of retirement, Medicare, Social Security, all the things going on. And there's a report that's out right now saying that American workers, 39% of them, feel that they're not very confident in their retirement. And David, there's a lot of reasons for that, I'm sure. The world events, the markets are going well, but the economy's not as strong. Gas prices up, diesel prices up, all that kind of stuff. What's your take on this uncertainty?
5: Yeah, look, there's so much that we can always look outward at the market and say, man, there's lots to be concerned about. But I'll tell you, we've been pretty steadfast in our belief that you want to stay invested through all of this. I mean, Mark, if you just look at really the start of the second quarter, the markets have really come back and they have done very well. And so I'll tell you, you know, we do different media and I'm on TV every so often. And, you know, I always see these talking heads, and I particularly saw when things were really bad or it was relatively bad, we should go to cash. And, you know, hey, you should get your clients out of the market and go to cash. And we had clients call us, David, you know, I'm getting a little nervous. I think I should probably go to cash. And our response was that you cannot time this market. And I think if you're someone that's listening and you're more of a do-it-yourself investor, you're either in two camps. Either you're in a camp of, David, I'm so busy with life and work and everything else, I can't keep up with my account, so I just kind of let it ride. Or two, David, I like to keep up with it, and so I've made some not best decisions where I may have gotten out at the lows and try to get back in at the highs. And this is why I just think really having an advisor to go alongside with you can help you really navigate through these uncertain times. And I think there's a lot to be excited about. I mean, you know, we've been talking about particular stocks that have done well. I mean, if you look at some of the names that we've been holding in our portfolio, whether it's our technology names, I was on recently talking about MU, Micron, which is a memory stock that has just done. So Mark, we were on TV. I was on TV last summer talking about MU trading at $98 a share. Well, recently it just eclipsed $600 a share 12 months later, right? That's a big win. But how are you as an investor supposed to decipher all the hundreds, if not thousands of different positions that you could own in your portfolio? And this is why we say, you know what? We want you to do what you're good at, whether you're working, whether you've got a family, whatever that is, we want you to focus on that so you can focus on the things that matter, especially when it comes to retirement, and let us really focus.

0: focus on the back end management of it. And, you know, we've got Bailey with us today, and, you know, Bailey is, you know, he is such an incredible guy, such an incredible resource here at the firm, but he really sits down with the clients on a day-to-day basis and helps them really navigate through these different issues. And so Bailey, I don't know, have you seen clients come in more nervous with everything going on with the war, with what's happening overseas, or do you feel like they come in and they feel pretty confident in the plan we've built?
1: I'd say the general feeling we get from our clients that are coming into us, they have been in this situation before. They've had to ride out some of these downturns in markets. We've had those conversations with them before about we're creating a portfolio that's going to withstand these volatilities. So I don't think that our standard client that's coming in is having as many of those concerns as the prospects that come in, the people that are coming in for the first time. And maybe they don't have an advisor, and this is, you know, kind of the pain point that's making them come in the first place, because they want somebody that can help them not only, you know, make the right choices when it comes to, purchasing the right stocks or being in the right investments, but also because they're very well aware that they're, you know, more likely to make decisions that aren't, you know, based off of facts and more likely to be based on their emotions instead.
0: Yeah, that's right. Mark, we've talked about this before. You know, why do you hire a financial advisor? If you're listening right now, say, David, I hear you guys on WSB. Maybe you've even seen our TV show on CBS Sunday mornings at 11:30. We'd love to have you tune in each week. Maybe you watch Fox Business. You see me on there regularly. Maybe you've been to one of Bailey's seminars. Bailey's been all over the place this year. You've been in Alpharetta. You've been in Woodstock. You've been in Canton. You've been in Marietta. I mean, you've been all over speaking and getting the message out there about what we can do for clients. But why would someone hire a financial advisor? Is it to beat the market? I mean, is that why, Bailey, would you say most people, when they come in and sit down with you or us here at Nicholas Wealth, do they say, hey, Bailey, I want to hire you because I want you to beat the market. That's why I'm hiring you. Is that usually what you get?
1: It's definitely something that we get from certain clients, right? They think that, you know, there's going to be, some magical thing that we can do for them in the markets that's going to help them do better than they would otherwise be able to do. And, you know, that's obviously something that we strive to do, is do a good job of investing their monies and to, you know, make sure that we're invested in the right things. But there's a lot more to it than just picking the right stocks in the portfolio. And that's what a lot of people try to boil it down to, is do I own the right names? And again, that's a very important part of their financial picture, but there's so many more things that we need to take into account and to plan for. And the planning is really where I think we do something that they can't replicate elsewhere.
0: Yeah.
1: You know, it's not something that they can go and just, you know, turn on Fox News and, you know, they can get the hot pick of the day off of, you know, watching the, you know, the morning news or anything like that. They need somebody that can actually help them plan for all these turbulent times. And again, it's not going to be just one, you know, one name that's going to help them do that most of the time.
0: Yeah. Yeah. No, that's exactly right. You know, Mark, I was watching this the other day, and it was a hedge fund manager, and he was talking about his mom, and he was saying, this guy's been a hedge fund manager for close to 30 years. And he said, you know, early on, my mom would ask me, hey, what stock should I buy? And he was like, mom, why don't you just invest in me? And she's like, well, your siblings may be mad because now I'm paying you a fee, but just tell me what stocks to buy and I'll buy those stocks. Mark, I don't know. And it was actually, and he goes, I look back over the last 20 years. He goes, the stocks that we told her to buy, she had outperformed us on an annualized basis by about 5% per year for 20 years. And he was like, that type of performance would put you in like the upper echelons of like, of Wall Street, right? And what he said was, do you know, and Mark, do you know how she outperformed?
2: How's that?
0: She just never sold the positions. She just let the good companies that she owned, she owned them, she owned great companies, and she didn't try to time the market, get in and out of different sectors, she just owned great companies and let them grow. And I think part of our job as a financial advisor is almost to help you it's to make the wise decisions, but it's just also to stop you making bad decisions in that, hey, if you're someone that's watching the market every single day, it actually causes us to make decisions that are more short-term versus long-term mindset. I always love when I get a call, David, you know, the market's up 12% in the last 6 months. My portfolio is up 10.5%. What should we do? Should we make some changes? I'm like, John, you know, you're looking at 6 months. Let's talk about 3 years. If I see underperformance in 3 years, maybe we'll make some changes. But the markets can be so short-term minded. And as investors, this is why I think Warren Buffett did so well. We've got to be long-term investors, right? We got to be long-term in our mindset. So, you know, it just, again, it's the market, the emotions can drive a lot of it. In some ways can act like a middle school child. I mean, like it's all about what is the current thing that's happening today. And we're not thinking about the future. So anyways, I think with some of the volatility market, it just helps having a team that you can bounce ideas off, that you can get wise investment advice from and really help you make solid decisions. Because again, when we think about our retirement, what do we want? When you think about your dream retirement, what do you want that to be? Do you want it to be, hey, David, I'm out spending time with my kids and grandkids. I'm traveling. I'm playing golf. Maybe I'm volunteering at my church or a nonprofit. Or are you the guy that says, David, I like the markets, but I want to be sitting at my desk every single day for 5 hours watching CNBC and trading my accounts. If that's you, I can tell you we're probably not the best fit. And it's not saying you're not capable. It's just you have to decide for yourself. Do you want to be the guy or gal that's plugged to the TV in retirement? Or do you want to be like many of our Nicholas Wealth clients that said, David, I can do this. It's not that I'm not capable. I just want to go spend my time on the things that really matter and let you and your team handle the things that really I think I can get somewhere. Well, you guys could do more than likely a better job than I can overseeing this. So that's really the way we look at that, Mark.
2: So I saw this, and it's a guy that predicted the recession in like 1969 or 1970 or something like that. And that was the headline that I saw. Boy, this guy is predicting another recession. It's coming this year. Everything's pointing to the same way that I saw 55 years ago. And then you get another response from somebody that's in the world right now and says, yeah, I don't see a recession. That's something that comes up all the time now, it seems. And it's been since, I don't know, you probably go back to Trump's first term, but then Biden's term, and now Trump again. And you keep hearing that. It's going to be a recession. Where are we with that? What do you think?
1: Well, it's always easy to point at certain indicators in the market to find reasons as to why you should invest or why you need to take money out of the market. There's no shortage of different metrics and different things that could cause somebody to want to jump in or jump out of the market. And one of the famous people that you hear about not infrequently calling for the next big, you know, downturn in the market is Dr. Michael Burry, who was one of the people that was in The Big Short.
0: Great movie, by the way.
1: Yeah, one of my favorites.
0: Outside of The Holiday.
1: Yeah.
0: The other day. Mark, you didn't know Bailey was a really big holiday romantic. We had a romantic over here. We didn't know it, but.
1: Well, I've since been told by somebody else in the office that listened to the soundtrack that they thought I was right. So. Oh,
2: that was Cameron Diaz, I think. Was it Cameron Diaz?
0: Cameron Diaz, Jude Law.
2: Yeah, I watched that.
0: Bailey said one of his top five movies all time. I mean,
1: I don't know about that. But, you know, Big Short, great movie. And Dr. Michael Burry is one of the ones that profited greatly from betting against the housing market during the global financial crisis. And he has since come out multiple different times saying, oh, here it comes again. Here it comes again. Here it comes again. And he's been wrong multiple times over and over again. And so, you know, again, there's a lot of chances for people to look at those indicators and say, oh, well, if you look at this one specific part of the market, it's an indicator that something bad's about to happen. Well, how many indicators are saying the exact opposite? And so it's really easy for people to kind of focus in on just a few different metrics in the market and make those decisions. But if you think about, you know, David already mentioned the long-term view. If you think about some of the downturns we've seen in the market, I've been in the industry for just over 10 years now, and I can think of a few times, you know, we had the tariffs last year and the market downturn, and it quickly bounced right back up. You go back to COVID, obviously we had a very sharp drop in the market, bounced back very quickly. And I was not stateside, I was in Afghanistan at the time, but in 2018, you saw the market drop at the end of the year. And then it bounced right back in 2019. We had a great year in 2019. So there's all these instances of these market drops, and people think that they're going to be able to time those, you know, upcoming recessions or these next downturns in the market. But we've seen multiple instances just in the last 10 years where if you got out of the market, we're hoping for some big indicator that said jump back in, you were going to miss it and your portfolio is going to be down as a result of it.
0: So when we get back for the break, I actually want to share our offer. So you don't want to miss it. I'm going to give out our offer, but I'm also going to give you what my two top stocks right now are to buy. I don't normally do this, so you're going to stick around. When we get back from the break, I'm going to give you an offer. I'm going to give you two great stocks that you can add to your portfolio. I'm David Nicholas here with Bailey Woods and Mark. You'll listen to Retire Ready. We'll see you right after the break.
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7: I'm Evan Brown. New Jersey is now forced to explain why they're banning certain bullets. New Jersey has a longtime ban on hollow point ammunition, and there's been a lawsuit filed against this, led by the team at the Firearms Policy Coalition. The state has since responded as to why they think their ban on that mode of ammo is constitutional. The FPC, in turn, is countering that. The FPC says New Jersey is wrong to say the ban on hollow points could pass the U.S. Supreme Court's historic tradition test put forth in the Bruin case decision, as no ban on hollow points existed at the nation's founding. And further, the state's insistence that hollow points are military-grade weapons not covered by the Second Amendment would fall flat on the account of the military not using hollow point ammo. New Jersey's ban on hollow points would mean that only full metal jacket ammunition would be legal, and that is what the U.S. military shoots. And those are your bullet points. I'm Evan Brown, Fox News.
2: Right with us today for Retire Ready with Nicholas Wealth Management. I'm Mark Elliott, here with the president and founder of Nicholas Wealth Management. That is David Nicholas. And of course, Bailey Woods is here as well. The former star of Auburn and Georgia State. Lynn led Goldman Sachs, but before that, he was in Afghanistan for a couple tours with the Marine Corps. So he's done it all. But David Bailey and the team and Nicholas Wealth are here to help you figure out where you are on that road to retirement. Just in the last segment, David gave you the opportunity to come in for that in-depth breakdown of your portfolio. What happens if we have another 2008, for example? What does that do to your retirement picture? You can get that. It's a $1,000 value, no cost to you. 678-990-8500 is the number. You can text review to that number as well, 678-990-8500, and the team will get back to you to set up the time for that conversation. But it's a great opportunity for people just to figure out. I think, David, once I hit 59 and a half, I knew from listening to you that, hey, I can roll my 401k to a team like yours at Nicholas Wealth Management. Because I don't know anything about the investment world. So, like, great, you watch it, and then I don't have to worry about it, and I just hope things work out. That's kind of how I operate this in this financial world, because I'm not that sharp when it comes to all of that. But this in-depth breakdown, I'm sure you have stories, and Bailey's got some stories about things that you do for people when they come in. And it might even involve the fees they're paying that they don't realize. Like my 401k, I'm like, there's no way there's fees in there. Well, yeah, there's fees in your 401k. So I think, what does the in-depth breakdown do for clients? Do you have any examples? And then the fees that they're paying that they might be shocked by.
0: Yeah, and just to give out the number again, 678-990-8500. We'll take callers for another. We'll take for another maybe 2 minutes or so for this segment. 678-990-8500. Yeah, I'll tell you, I love this analysis so much. And also, technology is constantly advancing. And one of the things that we do with this analysis is it's painstaking, but our team, we will go line by line. You may have 50 different positions in your portfolio, and our software will take those positions. It'll run it through our analysis program, and it'll spit back to us really valuable information. But the big thing is, number one, what's the risk in your account? So again, just the rate of return that you're making, that's one thing. But yeah, what if we have a correction? Thank the Lord, the markets have done well. But I strongly believe, and this is, we always have corrections. We always have pullbacks. And are you okay with the current risk that's in your portfolio is the first thing. But number two, what fees are you paying? This is the one that always gets me. I am actually surprised. One of the questions that we ask when people walk in, I say, do you know what fees you're paying? And a lot of times the answers that we find out are pretty far off from what's actually happening. And the reality is I get it, because a lot of these fees are hidden. And so, you know, Bailey, again, here with Bailey Woods, who's a financial advisor here at our firm, Bailey is just one of those guys that he's just a great guy. And I think you'll really enjoy, but don't be intimidated. If you sit down with him in person, Bailey, how tall are you?
1: 6'5".
0: 6'5". Okay. So most people say, Dad, I hear him on the radio, and I did not realize how tall he was when I finally met him. So, and then you also get to ask him to show you a picture of his beautiful family. I mean, and so another fun fact here is Bailey's kids and Taylor's kids, they're about a year younger than my kids. So your two oldest are girls. And then your youngest is a boy, same thing. So we're just a year below. And I think Sophie and Peyton's the middle. Yeah. They're really close, but even Sophie Flake as well. So wonderful family. But Bailey, just walk me through. I know just recently you met with a couple that I think they went to church with me, and they had heard us before on the radio, and they knew us, but they finally came in and sat down. Tell me a little bit of how that went.
1: Yeah, so I had this great couple come in a couple months ago, and they had a longtime advisor that was established by their parents. You know, their parents had worked with an advisor at a big firm, been working with them for a very long time. And we went through and we asked, you know, do you know how much you're paying? And they told me, you know, that they thought they were paying about 1.1%.
0: Which is fair, right? Yeah, 1.1, all right.
1: Yep. And so I go through and, you know, we have our initial meeting and everything. But when I do the analysis with them, I find out that they are, in fact, paying that 1.1% as an advisory fee. Okay, so they were paying the 1.1 advisory fee, exactly what they thought. But what they did not realize is all the expense ratios that were hidden behind that advisory fee. And that's one of the things that our analysis brings out, is it tells us what is our total cost, right? It tells us not only the expense ratios, but it also gives us questions behind like our tax drag and things like that.
0: Yep. And what was driving those fees?
1: So the fees were the mutual funds that they had within it.
0: And got it.
1: The way that I like to describe it to, you know, clients and prospects when they come meet with us is oftentimes some of these bigger firms, they're outsourcing their management to other people. So you're paying them a fee, but then they don't necessarily know what they should be doing when it comes to how to invest that money. So they turn around and they use, you know, mutual funds. And so the all-in fee for this client was 1.85% when you include the expense ratio. And
0: on so let's just say you have $1 million. Theirs is more than that, but that's $18,000 a year on $1 million. That's $36,000 a year on a $2 million account.
1: Exactly right.
0: I mean, it's unbelievable.
1: Yeah. So, you know, we were able to poke some holes into the idea that they weren't just paying 1.1%. And, you know, so that was part of it, but it was also part of the thing that our analysis uncovers is potential weak spots in our portfolio. And some of the things that I like to really point out to people is the geographic exposure as well as the market capitalization exposure. You know, everybody has a philosophy, you know, or I say everybody, most investment firms have a philosophy as to why they invest in certain things. And so one of the issues that we come across not infrequently with people that are doing it themselves is they get very much biased, especially in the large cap U.S. stock.
0: Yep.
1: And now, if I had to choose one horse to place my bets on, it's probably going to be the large cap U.S. stock, right?
0: Yeah.
1: It's outperformed over the last 10, 15 years consistently, but we don't have to put all of our eggs in one basket. And so that's one thing that I always like to help, prospects with is kind of figure out, hey, did you realize that 95% of your portfolio is in U.S. large cap?
2: Yeah. Yeah.
1: And there's, you know, you look over the last 10, 15 years, again, it's outperformed, but you look at just last year when the tariff, everything went down with the tariffs last April, you saw that international stocks blew U.S. stocks out of the water, not just during that time period, but they ended up having a much better year than U.S. stocks
0: for sure
1: last year.
0: So what mix do you like on that equity side? I mean, if for the portion that you're going to have in equities, right? So let's just say someone comes in a 60-40 portfolio, 40% fixed income, 60% equities. What do you like? Large cap, internet? I mean, what mix do you generally like for your clients?
1: So everybody's, people have opinions, right? So I'm going to build a portfolio that makes sense for each individual client, but my preference is going to be an 80% U.S. large cap tilt. And then I'm going to have about 10 to 12% international. And then I'm going to have about 8 to 10% in small cap and mid cap U.S. stocks.
0: Great.
1: Sometimes you have people that are just really against the idea of investing outside of the U.S. That's totally fine. We can make that happen in the portfolio. We can figure out ways to do that without, you know, going against, some of your convictions. And that was another thing that I wanted to bring out about this specific client situation is, as you mentioned, they went to church with you and, you know, they're believers and, great Christian family. And we were talking to them about a couple of different things, not the least of which was the idea of donating some of their highly appreciated stock to donor advised funds and to use that, for their donations because they're not old enough to yet execute the qualified charitable distribution.
0: Which is what, 70 and a half, they can do the QCDs.
1: Exactly right. So they're not quite 70 and a half yet, but they're donating money to the church. And so I told them, have you considered donating any of this stock? And that was something that this advisor that they'd had for 30 plus years had never brought up to them before.
0: Wow.
1: But they also were asking questions about what, are we able to kind of choose what individual stocks we don't want to invest in if they don't go along with our convictions? And I said, absolutely, we do that. I mean, again, that's, one of the benefits of, working with a faith-based firm specifically is if we align with your values and that's something that's important to you, that's something that we're doing for, our clients already. Yes, making sure that we're investing in companies that we have conviction in, not only in their long-term growth, but also in the policies that they hold as a a company.
0: Yeah, that's right. I mean, again, like a fair example, it's hard, but we try to. A lot of our clients, I'm glad you brought that up, Bailey. They are like-minded. I mean, they're like us. They're good people. They're people of faith. They're probably active in the church. Their family is important to them. They're either parents or grandparents, and they just want to work with like-minded people. And I'll give you, one that comes to mind is Target a couple of years ago. Target came out with this really just awful clothing line for children. I mean, a lot of it was pretty bad. And we dumped immediately, went to our investment committee, and we dumped Target out of our portfolio. And the stock just cratered. I'm sure it's recovered by now. I haven't looked at it recently. But again, maybe it didn't, right? And then maybe what if Target stock went up after we sold it? You know what? That's okay. Because if a company goes against our beliefs and our values, we're going to take action. Can your current financial advisor say that? I mean, can your current firm say that? I tell you, there's other advisor firms here on the radio and they're owned by groups out of Chicago, out of New York. And I would argue they don't share the same values as you and you're writing a big check to them every month or every quarter to manage your portfolio. And do you really know what the values are that your hard-earned money is going towards? And it's why we have our Nicholas Crest. We'd love for you to go to our website, which is nicholaswealth.com. You can check out our crest and it really shares our values. And right at the middle of our crest is a cross. And it's just because our faith is so important to us. It's the foundation of everything we do. We never say, hey, choose us because of our faith, but we say our faith drives us to be excellent in everything that we do. Okay, it doesn't mean we're going to be perfect, but we are going to strive to be excellent. If you choose Nicholas Wealth Management to be your advisor through retirement, we don't take the decision lightly, but we will wake up every day and prove to you that you made the right decision to work with us. And we ask God for wisdom and help as we serve you. So if you're listening, say, David, I would love to just have a conversation, and it just doesn't obligate you to anything, but hey, maybe it would be nice to have another set of eyes over your investment accounts. And maybe you're someone like that, like Bailey or clients that we just described, where maybe you've had an advisor for 30 years. Can you imagine that? 20, 30 years. And they made a switch. Maybe it's the right time. Maybe the advisor that got you to retirement is not the same advisor that can get you through retirement. And I would say there's two different advisors, right? One to help you get growth, and then one to help you cover all of the things in retirement, like taxes, income, healthcare, long-term care, estate planning, that come along in this really important phase of your life. 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
11: Anthony Fauci, his top advisor, 78-year-old David Morenz, has been charged with conspiracy against the United States. He was a senior advisor to Fauci from 2006 to 2022. He did business from a private email account. Gee, that sounds a little like Hillary, too, remember? And she got away with it. He was the liaison for tips on how to evade records requests. This guy got caught emailing the following. As always, kind of trying to be cagey. There's no worry about their freedom of information. I can either send stuff to Tony on his private email or hand it to him at work or at his house. He's too smart to let colleagues send him stuff that could cause trouble. Unquote. How about this? He said, hey, I learned from our lady over there how to make emails disappear after I'm told that before the search starts. Plus, I deleted most of those earlier emails after sending them to Gmail. I said, you know, we should always communicate on Gmail because my email at NIH is known by Freedom of Information constantly, and I need to delete anything I don't want him to see in the New York Times. He's describing how he should start using secret emails to hide something. Oh, my God.
6: Well, sir, Judge, I think we're ready to reveal our verdict. He, of course, oversaw the grant to NIH. Oh, here we go again with the nonprofits, these NGO things. A nonprofit Manhattan-based company called EcoHealth Alliance ended up funneling U.S. taxpayer dollars to the Wuhan Institute of Virology for bat coronavirus research. And he hid the information, he hid the link, and he did it for Fauci so they could communicate in private and not get caught.
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16: 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But if you just have questions, boy, I'm not really clear on this aspect of my retirement. I'm not really sure about income. Where's it going to come from? And how do I pull? What do I pull from first, second, third? I don't really understand all that. Maybe you just want an idea. 678-990-8500. 678-990-8500. This segment, we're going to talk about healthcare. Now, the Retire Ready process that the team at Nicholas Wealth Management walks people through, it's income, investments, taxes, healthcare, legacy planning, Social Security. It's in the income part. Medicare. It's in the healthcare part. So there's a lot of moving pieces when you're talking about your holistic picture of your retirement, taking everything into account. But we're going to talk healthcare, Bailey, in this segment. And one of the things that it's kind of astounding, really, but it's not really surprising. I mean, my mom's in assisted living at 89 years of age, and she's not super excited about it. But boy, is it expensive. It is crazy how expensive that is. But bankruptcies in the country, 62 to 66% of all bankruptcies are caused by medical bills. And I think the challenge is that, I don't know, Bailey, it seems to me that, hey, I'm 66 right now, so I have no more health issues whatsoever, medical bill issues, because I've got Medicare. Medicare will take care of everything. I think that's probably what leads to some of these problems, I think, because people don't really understand that Medicare doesn't do everything. Is that fair to say?
17: I'd agree with that. Ultimately, Medicare is a great service that's provided, and it's able to cover a lot of the basic needs, and, you know, kind of your basic medical insurance, similar to what you might have had through an employer, you know, as you worked, but it's not going to cover everything. And, you know, there's a lot of medical expenses that we see retirees having to come out of pocket for, and some are obviously much larger than others. And it's something that needs to be accounted for when you're looking at retirement. Okay. Because you obviously want the best, right? But we want to plan for the worst. And so sometimes planning for the worst is that we just need to make sure that we've got enough money in the portfolio somewhere to make sure that we can cover some of these out-of-pocket medical expenses as they arise.
16: So Fidelity has done research for a long time. And one of the things they like to do is, okay, well, the healthy 65-year-old couple should expect to spend what amount out-of-pocket for healthcare expenses, not including long-term care. Well, 10 years ago, that number was $225,000 for the healthy 65-year-old couple. Today, that's almost $345,000. So a decade from now, is it going to be $470,000? That's kind of the trend that healthcare is going on. And then you go, well, what? $340,000 for healthcare for 25 years, 30 years of retirement. But if you break it down like month by month, it's like $1,000 or so a month. So we kind of get carried away with it, but that's where the planning part comes in.
2: And I think really, Bailey, that's where I think a lot of people, because Medicare is confusing because there's so many letters, right? You got Part A, Part B, Part C, Part D. And then you go into the actual supplements, which are lettered. The Advantage plans are different yet. And the Advantage plans are really run by just insurance companies. And there's so many changes. It's always moving, which is why they have an open enrollment every year, October 15th through December 7th. But supplements used to be the kingpin of Medicare. If you have health issues, you go the supplement route. Advantage plans are getting better and better all the time. I have a buddy that he had cancer as a youngster. He also had a heart attack in his 40s. He's now 67. And he went Advantage plan because his wife had an Advantage plan. He said it was great. I go, but yeah, but that's her. It's not unusual to have somebody on a supplement and the other one on an Advantage plan. That's not unusual at all. But he goes, no, her Advantage plan is great. I'm going to do that. I'm like, okay. He talked to somebody about it, right? So I'm like, okay, good. He had triple bypass last summer. And I'm like, well, how were the bills? He goes, fantastic. So the supplement Advantage plan, it's really about making sure it's the right plan for whomever you're talking to. Do you guys actually do the Medicare? Do you farm that out to somebody that helps guide you through all that? Because there's no way to keep track of everything that's going on in the market and everything that's going in the healthcare world.
17: Yeah, so we like to help clients with that process if they've come to us and they've not started that process yet, but they're coming up on it. You know, if we have somebody that comes to us that's, you know, 55 years old, probably a little bit too early for that conversation. When somebody comes to us and they're 70 years old, but, you know, they've already made a lot of those elections and have kind of figured it out by then. So, you know, there's certainly a good sized portion of our clientele that comes to us asking questions about Medicare, and we like to help guide them through those decisions. There are other external parties that can get involved if it's kind of a more nuanced, complicated situation, but it's definitely something that we help our clients through that decision process about which Medicare options that we should choose.
2: So Bailey's a youngster, meaning he's not 65, right? He's not dealing with Medicare personally. Well, I am. I'm 66. So I actually, because I'm working, I didn't have to start Medicare at all, but I did sign up for Part A just because I could. So I just signed up for Part A. Part A is free. It's the hospitals. I thought, well, that's extra coverage. Might pay off, might not, but there's no cost. And one of the challenges with Medicare is you do have to sign up. If you have a job with good health care, you don't, but you have to be able to prove it to them later that you had credible insurance. But you have a 7-month window to sign up, 3 months before your 65th birthday, the month of, and 3 months after. But if you have a job, you don't have to. But you'll be getting plenty of Medicare stuff in the mail once you hit 64, I can tell you that. Even now, I still get, hey, you haven't signed up for Part B or the drug plans yet. What are you doing? And so I get those. I don't really pay attention to them because I listen to Bailey and the guys talk to me about this, so I'm not too worried about it. But there's so many moving parts. You think of Part A as hospitals, Part B are doctors. Part C is the Medicare, original Medicare, whatever. It's kind of a weird, forget C, it doesn't even matter. Part D of the drug plans, right? So one of the crazy things to me is that the original Medicare does not have anything to do with healthcare or with hearing, vision, or dental. Who knew that as you aged, your hearing would get worse? Your vision might get worse. It's crazy that that's not part of it, which is where the supplements come in and the Advantage plans come in to cover those types of things. If you have questions about this, talk with a team that understands this, because no matter where you get your advice on Medicare, they don't charge you a penny for it. But you do want somebody like Nicholas Wealth Management that can kind of shop the market. They're not tied to a company. If you're sitting down with somebody that's giving you advice and they're tied to a company, then you're going to get that company's stuff. It'd be better to play the market in this world. So you have that opportunity. Just call the team and say, hey, I got some questions about this. I'm coming up on Medicare. I need to do it. I've got some this issue or that issue, or hey, I'm really healthy. I don't know what I should do. 678-990-8500 is the number. 678-990-8500. And we gave you that number earlier, the $345,000 out of pocket for a healthy 65-year-old couple. And that is obviously the copays, deductibles, those kinds of things. And you're paying at least $202 this year for Medicare Premium Part B. But you have Part Ds, and you have all those other things that they add in, the supplements and the Advantage plans. You do this or do that. So it's a moving target a lot, which is why they always have the, you can re-sign up October 15th through December 7th for Medicare. But it's a moving target. That's a challenge. But when you think about all of that, Bailey, to me, that number, $345,000 out of pocket, and remember a decade ago it was $225,000 for that healthy 65-year-old couple,
16: Now that all those dollar amounts do not include long-term care. The old long-term care policies, the use it or lose it, those are kind of gone away. We've been paying house and car insurance forever. That is a use it or lose it. And we hope we never need it, but boy, what if we need it? We better have it. And people don't want to do that with long-term care. So that's where there's what annuities and life insurance. There's a lot of options for long-term care. And if you have the money, you don't even, you could just self-insure, I suppose. How do you look at the long-term care aspect of this?
17: So there are a lot of different ways that we can plan for long-term care needs. There are obviously a lot of products available. The insurance market has gotten much better in terms of the different products that are available there. It can be life insurance. It can be annuities. It can be a long-term care policy, or it can be some combination of those. So there's a lot of different products to consider if that's the route that you're looking at. But that's not the only way that we go about planning for long-term care. There's other ways that you can go about making sure that you have enough set aside for long-term care. I always like to tell clients that, you know, long-term care policy or, you know, life insurance, annuity, whatever it might be that you're using as a potential product for the solution, they can be very helpful because it's kind of a forced savings plan where, you know, if I pay the premium into this, it's going to be available to me when that time is needed. Now, certain people, especially if you're more disciplined in your approach, it might not necessarily be putting that money into a product. Maybe it's saving that money aside and investing it, you know, in a moderate allocation and having that set aside to use for future long-term care needs, right? Sometimes it's, okay, I live in a really nice big 5-bedroom, 4-bath house, and I'm not going to be living in that house when I'm 85, 90 years old. So when I sell that house, that's going to be my long-term care. Whatever it is, we just want to make sure that there's something in place that we can rely on for long-term care. And that's what I always tell clients. I'm not going to sit down and try and tell you that there's a specific product that you need to have, but we need to have a plan in place. Whether a product is involved or not, we need to make sure that we have a plan in place, because what we really don't want to have happen is we build a retirement plan out and it looks really good out to age 100, but at age 90, we haven't accounted for any sort of long-term care need. Because if that happens and then a long-term care need does arise, now all of a sudden that portfolio is going to go away really quick. And that's just not acceptable. And that's why we don't allow that to happen with our clients. When we build that income plan out, we're also taking into account the healthcare part of it, but also the legacy part, right? If somebody tells me that they want to make sure that they leave something behind for their family or friends or whoever it might be, we want to make sure that that's been addressed before we're, you know, thinking about leaving anything behind for anybody else. We need to make sure that you're taken care of first.
16: All right. I'm only going to give you about a minute for this answer, but this one is a question that I'm sure you get. Bailey, I'm 62. I'm going to retire and I'm going to go ahead and retire. I know I don't have Medicare yet. What are my options now? Because that's a big part of a lot of people will wait for Medicare to retire, but others don't need to wait. There's options, right?
17: There are. We get that question not infrequently. We have prospects that come to us and they're, you know, mid to late 50s or early 60s that tell us, I'm ready to retire. I'm going to go ahead and start Social Security at age 62 or whatever their plan might be. But the thing that almost always comes up is, what are they going to do for health insurance? Okay. There are options available out there. Okay. We don't have the ability to start Medicare till we're 65, but there's COBRA and there's other private market insurance options that are available that we can help clients find in order to get them to that age of 65 where they can start Medicare.
16: So when you think about healthcare, and there are two huge unknowns of Bailey and the team at Nicholas Wealth when they're trying to help you with your retirement picture. They don't know the answers. You don't know the answers. One is longevity. How long are you going to be here? Are both of you going to hit 100? One of you hit 90, the other one 73? We don't know. So longevity is a huge unknown. Healthcare is a huge unknown as well. Will we need healthcare? Will we not? Will we need long-term care? Holy cow, who knows? 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You need a plan. 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
16: 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A lot of great information on the website. We've given you the number throughout the program. If you have any questions, boy, can a retiree win? Do we have enough? Are we going to be okay? Will my loved ones be okay if something happens to me? There's a lot of questions. Boy, am I investing in the right way? Am I taking too much risk? Am I not taking enough risk? What about taxes? What about health care? What about legacy planning? All those questions you have. It's 678-990-8500. If you just want to talk to him about your plan, hey, I don't really think I have a plan.
2: 678-990-8500. Maybe you're like, I'm not really sure how I'm invested. I wonder what happens if we have another 2008. Well, then you want the breakdown analysis of your portfolio. They'll do that for you as well. 678-990-8500. David, always a pleasure. Bailey, I know you're going to wrap it up because we always finish with a verse. Where are you headed?
0: So this one's coming from the book of Acts and a verse that I'm memorizing with my daughters right now. But it's Acts 1:8. It says, but you will receive power when the Holy Spirit comes on you, and you will be my witnesses in Jerusalem and in all Judea and Samaria and to the ends of the earth. That's again, just a verse I'm memorizing with the girls right now, and one that, got brought up during our sermon series in Acts at my church. And again, just a good reminder to all of us to go and spread the good news of the gospel, you know, to those in our community and to the ends of the earth. But again, would love to have the chance to sit down, have an opportunity to meet with, you know, anybody listening today to see whether or not there's anything that they might want to change in that portfolio, in their retirement plan, get a chance to just really feel confident as they go into retirement, make sure that they have all those boxes checked and, truly prepare for what's coming ahead of them, you know, the best years, hopefully. So just again, the key word is going to be review, and text that to 678-990-8500. That's review to 678-990-8500.
1: 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This presentation has been provided for informational purposes only and is not intended as legal or investment advice or recommendation of any particular security or strategy. The investment strategy and themes discussed herein may be unsuitable for investors depending on their specific investment objectives and financial situation. Information obtained from third-party sources is believed to be reliable, though its accuracy is not guaranteed. Opinions expressed in this commentary reflect subjective judgments of the author based on conditions at the time of publication and are subject to change without notice. Past performance is not indicative of future results.
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4: President Trump inserting himself in today's Senate primary in Louisiana, where Republican Senator Bill Cassidy is running for re-election. Fox's Jonathan Seri with details.
5: He was one of just seven Republicans to vote in favor of convicting the president during his 2021 impeachment trial. Senator Cassidy faces Republican primary challenges from Louisiana State Treasurer John Fleming and Congresswoman Julia Letlow. Now, for President Trump, this race is personal. He is attacking the incumbent. He says Senator Bill Cassidy of Louisiana is a disloyal disaster. Bill Cassidy is a sleazebag, a terrible guy who is bad for Louisiana.
4: And the Supreme Court's dealt a legal blow to Democrats in Virginia.
7: Last week, the Virginia Attorney General launched a last-ditch effort to the Supreme Court in hopes of reviving the state's plan to redraw its congressional districts to gain additional Democratic seats. Asking the justices to block a May 8th ruling by the state Virginia Supreme Court that invalidated an amendment to the Virginia Constitution that allowed the state's legislature to enact a law, a new congressional map, before the midterms. But the AG's emergency appeal found no traction at the nation's highest court, which many legal experts considered a long shot because the Virginia Supreme Court's ruling rested on its interpretation of the state's constitution.
4: Fox's Jen Lee Painter. For now, Virginia's using the current congressional map. And six passengers from a cruise ship have arrived in Australia for a three-week quarantine. 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
4: President Trump reflecting on a summit with Chinese leader Xi Jinping. This is, critics say, very little was accomplished.
11: That was a great success. It was fantastic. We made great deals. We did great trade deals. We had great relationships. And a lot of things have happened, and you'll be hearing about them. But that was a tremendous success. I think it really was a historic moment. Thank you very much.
4: The president returned to the White House last night after talks that centered on the Iran war, trade, and Taiwan. Iran's foreign minister says a lack of trust remains the biggest obstacle in negotiations to end the war with the U.S. Iran's foreign minister said contradictory messages

0: were killed during a strike on his compound in Lake Chad Basin. President Trump says al-Manuki, the second in command of ISIS globally, will, quote, no longer terrorize the people of Africa or help plan operations to target Americans.
1: Fox's Madeline Rivera. Meanwhile, Israel says it killed the leader of the Hamas military wing, this from an airstrike. Israel says he was one of the last remaining Hamas commanders who helped plan the October 7th attack, which, as you may remember, killed 1,200 people nearly 3 years ago, and more than 250 people were taken hostage. I'm Roger Stern, and this is Fox News.
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3: 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My guest today is none other than State Senator Brian Strickland. Brian, welcome to the show.
4: Ben, thank you so much for having me on the show today.
3: Now, you're a little bit outside of the listening audience in Metro Atlanta, but they can always tell your friends if they want to find it. You can get on the Extra 106.3 app. Before we get going, I have people to thank. Evans General Contractors, Peachtree Government Relations, and Chiringa. If you're in downtown Alpharetta or on the Beltline, fabulous place to go. You can go see the sister restaurant Chiringa on 38 Grayton Beach. And you'll probably see somebody famous in when the weather's good. Down there.
4: Yeah.
3: Brian, talk to me about you. Growing up, South Atlanta guy. Is that fair to say? Is that taboo in a race? Do you have to be like, I'm from Middle Georgia?
4: I guess it depends on where you are, right? But we have become South Atlanta. So I grew up in Henry County. I'm the first one in my family to not be a farmer. I come from a long line of dirt farmers. We even go back to one of the original founding families of Henry County. And my dad still has a row crop farm that is 30 miles south of the city. People don't believe there's still agriculture in Henry County, but there is. It's on our farm. And so growing up there, it was in the 90s, the fastest growing county in the country. It was always top one, number two. And then the recession hit us really hard. We lost every bank. We had so many subdivisions that were half built that were stopped. So 08, 09, 10, it was a difficult time for our area. And now it's come back again and everybody wants to be there. We see people flocking, in particular from the Northeast, that are moving into Georgia, which is another story we should get to, moving into Georgia, and they're going to all across our state. In particular, they're coming to South Metro. And so every new subdivision that's built, it comes in almost sold out right away. And we have a big logistics corridor, which is why you have so much traffic on 75. But there's a lot going on in Henry County.
3: There is a lot of traffic on 75. Fridays?
4: Yes.
3: If you're leaving here and you are headed to the beach for any one of dozen weekends of summer, I know Henry County well.
4: Yes. And when I travel the state,
3: there's a lot of feedback.
4: Yeah. The first thing people will say, other than how are you Republican in Henry County? And second thing they say is, why is the traffic so bad? And I always, now this year, I give credit to Governor Kemp because he is putting $2 billion of the surplus into new construction on 75. I dread the construction, but the plan is from GDOT to do two more of those express lanes. So every time you go through there and the lanes are going the wrong direction, which we hate as much as anybody living there, now when it's done, hopefully we live to see it, takes a while for these kind of projects, but you'll now have two lanes going each way.
3: Well, you drove up Georgia 400 this morning, and I don't know if you could tell, but it seems like there's a similar deal that's about to take place here. And it's kind of funny. I left elected office in 2021, and I knew the plans. It was done. And it's 2026 and people are starting to get mad. And I'm like, this has been done for a while.
4: Right, right.
3: So those plans, they take a while, but
4: especially when the federal government's involved.
3: What's happened on 75 is it's awesome. If you have the toll tag, they have a significantly better experience than I do.
4: That's right.
3: I'm not for or against that because I will sit in traffic all day long, but I sure am jealous of those people not.
4: That's right. Me too. Me too.
3: Talk to me about you're running for attorney general.
4: That's right.
3: Which means you are clearly a lawyer.
4: That's right.
3: Why? What possesses you to want to do this? And, talk about some of the differences, what the attorney general in the state of Georgia does, why it's important. What makes you the right fit for it?
4: Sure.
3: What did you enjoy about the Senate? Brag on yourself and tell everybody because, man, earned media, I don't envy you. Like, I imagine you were paying for a lot of ad placements if the other two guys running for governor and U.S. Senate didn't buy them.
4: They haven't bought it all, right?

0: Right, right.
1: Talk to me about what you're proud of in your time in the Senate, you know, and what attracts you to running for statewide office as the Attorney General.
0: I'll back up and why I became a lawyer to start with. I started saying I grew up on a farm, first one not to be a farmer. When I was in high school, the Henry County Board of Education came down to our family farm, and my dad saw a vehicle parked on a 40-acre tract of land he inherited from my great-granddad. He had crops in the ground, and they said, we're going to build a high school right here. And he said, no, you're not. And he said, yes. They said, we're going to build a high school. And they used eminent domain, and they condemned 42 acres of our family farm. And I was in high school at the time. I had no experience, luckily, with the legal system at that time. But I went and watched the last 2 days of the jury trials, a week-long jury trial to take part of the farm. And I was very frustrated. I thought my dad was taking advantage of, if you know anything about eminent domain law, they were going to take the land for public purpose. And the question was how much they were going to pay. And that was before things were really booming. So the value was extremely low. And my dad just really didn't know. If you know anything about farmers, they live, you know, year by year. There's some years you make zero money, you lose money. You hope the next year to make money. And so you can't live like a lot of people do, in today's world, paycheck to paycheck. You have to save and store away, be very frugal. And my dad was worried, how in the long run can I continue to operate this farm? They're going to take 42 acres from us. And so I watched the last 2 days of that trial, and I left when the jury delivered their verdict frustrated. I was upset, but I really learned in that experience how powerful the law is. And I left there wanting to figure out, I didn't know how I was going to do it at the time, but I said, if I can figure out how to go get a law degree and go to law school and pass the bar, I want to be a lawyer, and I want to fight for people like my dad. I want to fight for that little guy that the system is working against. Because the great thing about the courtroom, if it works right, it's the only place in the world where the person with no resources, no power, can go toe-to-toe with the biggest industry, the government, whoever it is, and be equal under the law. If the system works, it's how it's supposed to work. Supposed to work. And what I've seen moving forward, going and went to law school, did exactly what I wanted to do, became an attorney. We joke about me being a country lawyer in the Senate. I wear my cowboy boots. They say, you're from Henry County, you're not a country lawyer. Well, a country lawyer is someone that takes cases of individuals that come in the door. A guy may come in one day and want to do a will. Next day, a small business owner comes in and says, I'm being sued by somebody, or I've got this case I got to bring myself. I represent a lot of people that their only experience with the legal system is with me, and it's their one take of the system. And so what I always hope I do, one case at a time, is even if we don't win, a win means a lot of things in court, even if you don't get exactly what you want, they felt heard, and they felt like the system worked for them. And I take pride in that. But what we've seen politically, I've served in the House for 5 years. I'm now in my seventh year, I believe it is, in the Senate. And in my time in office, we've seen more and more the fight has shifted from the state house to the courthouse, because you have so many policies that we may pass in the state house, in the state Senate, and conservative policies. And the next thing you see is a lawsuit. And the left goes in, they look for a judge, and they try to change our laws in our court system. We've seen that, of course, with lawfare, with Fani Willis going after people that they couldn't beat in elections. So you can't win elections. You can't win debates. You go sue. You use lawfare. You use the legal system against people. We see that all the time now happen politically. And this role is so important, because you are, as the Attorney General, you're the lawyer for the state. You're the one that goes in and makes decisions about which cases to file on behalf of the state, protecting our constitutional rights, protecting our conservative values, and which ones you're going to defend, which ones you're going to settle. And the last thing you want is to put a liberal in this seat, that every time there's a challenge to the Second Amendment laws, there's a challenge to our heartbeat law, whatever it is, or our transgender laws that we pass protecting girls in sports, and making sure our taxpayer dollars not being used to pay for sex change surgeries for prisoners. All those things lead to lawsuits after we pass the law. You got to make sure you put someone in this role that's willing to go take those fights on all the way to the finish, all the way to the U.S. Supreme Court if you have to, because the left will do that. Give them credit. They can't win elections in Georgia. Hopefully that's going to continue to be the case. They can't win these debates on these issues. So their party's gotten so crazy, but they'll go sue and they'll fight to the end in the courtroom.
1: Is the lawfare thing? I know, sitting as a stepchild of the media in Atlanta, I know what I hear. And I look, and I've got friends that serve in elected office, but you're looking at being the guy who actually, like, stares down those lawsuits. It is ridiculous as it looks on TV? Like, is there a vast number of lawsuits of people suing the state of Georgia all the time just from the left based on partisan politics?
0: Yeah, there is. I mean, I'll give you a good example. I mentioned transgender surgeries. Last year, we passed a bill that was actually bipartisan. Some Democrats even voted for it, and they got beat up by their base, but voted for it.
1: They got smart with the general public.
0: Right. And they and it said we're not going to use taxpayer dollars to pay for sex change surgeries for people in our prisons. It's common sense. But there was an argument being made that constitutionally you had to pay for these necessary treatments, which made no sense. So we passed a law that said we're not doing that. What did they do? They filed a lawsuit immediately. And they found a federal judge that found last year that that law was unconstitutional. And currently that's being appealed. So right now, under Georgia law, even though we passed a bill with every Republican voting for it and a couple Democrats even joining us, it says we're not going to do that. Because of one federal judge, one lawsuit, that continues to be legal in Georgia. Now, hopefully we're not actually doing it on the ground, but if someone demands that right now under Georgia law, they could get that paid for by the state. And so the attorney general is tasked with defending that suit. And the biggest thing, again, you want to make sure of is you don't get someone that's going to fall asleep on the job, even a Republican, or you don't get an activist Democrat. Because what they could do is they'll say, oh, yes, judge, they're right. Yes, judge, the legislature shouldn't have passed this. And then the lawsuit is settled at that point. And they could settle the suit, or they could actually argue to the judge that the other side's right. And that's just one example. Redistricting, we've seen that time and time again. Of course, I've gone through two lawsuits as a legislator over redistricting because the Democrats wanted to make us draw a seat that I couldn't win in South Side of Atlanta. And I had to be deposed. In 2015, I sat for depositions when they tried to make us draw a seat in Henry County the Democrats could win. So the left, they do it all the time, and they fight every single day in our court system.
1: Well, my guest for the whole hour today on the Ben Burnett Show is State Senator Brian Strickland. Brian, tell everybody where they can find you on social media.
0: So my website is strickland4georgia.com, and on social media you'll also see Strickland for Georgia. Look me up on Facebook, Instagram, on X. You will see we're very active on social media. And my wife makes certain that she embarrasses me every chance we get on there. We do a lot of videos with the family, showed me the real side of me. I'm not just the politician side, right?
1: Well, we will get back to that, and I'll let you throw her under the bus. 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
1: 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My guest for segment two, we got a long way to go, is Senator Brian Strickland. Brian, one under your belt, you feel all right?
0: I feel good. I think we're going to make it. We'll see.
1: I want to talk to you about social media and politics.
0: Yes.
1: How do you use it? What do you like about it? What do you wish people knew? You know what I mean? Like,
0: yeah.
1: Cause no, is anybody ever mean to your face?
0: Very rarely. Every now and then.
1: But I imagine they're mean regularly.
0: Oh, they say all kind of nice things on social media. Right. They'll say everything you can imagine on social media. Then you'll see that same real person. As you know them, you'll see that same real person out on the weekend. Hey. They smile. Hey. And I can't help it because I think it's funny. I smile back. My wife's like, why are you smiling at them? It's like, well, cause it gets them better that way, you know, because they don't expect that. But yeah, people on a keyboard will say all kind of things they're scared to say in public.
1: I've started taking, so I write a monthly column for the AJC before Jeff Duncan. Well, he'd already like transitioned. So he was gone, but he was like the guy for a while. And then, when he officially left, I was the only Republican columnist they had. And then they signed Eric Erickson. And, I was like, I was the most prominent conservative contributor to the AJC for probably 2.5 weeks.
0: Right, right. Now you compete with Eric Erickson.
1: Yeah. And nothing, he's got a phenomenal audience.
0: He does
1: audience.
0: A great job.
1: Yeah. But talk about social media, because I'm going to go somewhere with this, because I want people to understand, what is it like to put your name on the ballot, and how have you seen, you've been in for 7 years, so you saw, I guess you ran after Trump was already first
0: elected.
1: I think
0: I misspoke. It's actually 9 years in the Senate, 5 years in the House. Sorry, I misspoke earlier.
1: Okay, yeah. So you remember before President Trump.
0: Right.
1: And for all of the great things that we love to talk about as conservatives, that dude and social media changed all the rules.
0: He did. He did. Because when I first ran in 2012.
1: There were no rules.
0: There were no rules. And I think we may have done, you know, some posts. It's probably just me as a 28-year-old kid posting on Facebook. And it was different then.
1: I'm having a cookout.
0: Right.
1: Y'all come. If you've got $5, it'd be even better.
0: And there was things called desktop computers that I was probably posting from that. Right. You know, it was a different world even back then. But look, for us in my campaign, we made a decision early on that we're going to be real on social media. What I mean by that, if you go to my page, you won't just see a political ad. Hopefully it doesn't look too polished, because we want to show you real life. And I was joking about my wife before we took the break, and she's really good about this. We were at an event last night. On the way back, she's like, okay, we're doing rapid fire questions. You'll know exactly. You have no idea I'm going to ask you. We're going to be on social media, and no matter what you say, I'm going to post it. And we have fun with that. And we make sure that we have the kids on there with us, because at the end of the day, we're real people. I'm a dad of an 8-year-old and a 6-year-old boy. I'm a husband, and that always comes first. And when I say we all the time decide to run for office, it's not just my campaign team. It's a family effort. And my kids are too small to have that conversation about, are we going to do this as a family? But they see it every single day too. And my wife and I had those hard conversations early on. Do we really want to give my law practice up? Because this is the human side of this. The attorney general is the full-time lawyer for the state. So I got to give up my law practice at a prime part of my career as a 42-year-old. And do we want to do that? Do we want to put our names out there and spend a year traveling the state trying to win a primary just to spend another, you know, however many months to get to the general? And those were honestly for me pretty simple conversations because my wife was all in. I heard exactly what she said is you have to do this. If you don't do it, who's going to do it? And I said, well, somebody else could do it, right? I could go make some more money. I could spend more time with my kids, but she viewed it as a calling. And I hate when people say that, you know, God placed them to be governor or attorney general. I'm not saying that at all, but I do believe what I was called to run. And that's been evident to me on the campaign trail. I think that this is what running for office is something that we were called to do as a family. Going back to your question, social media, you'll see, if you look at my stuff, you will see Beecher making fun of me, Charles Willis there with me, having fun with the boys, taking them to events, doing real life on the weekends. We get away from the campaign trail, doing the stuff at their school, because what we want to show people is that we're a real family that understands what it's like to live in Georgia right now, to raise family, to struggle with childcare, all the stuff that everyday Georgians are struggling with. We're not above any of that. We're real people. And what we hope you see on social media, maybe sometimes to a fault, is how real we are. And you're going to see us, we always say one take and that's it, no matter how much we mess our take up. And you'll see us struggling with everyday life while also running statewide.
1: One of the things I think that's become more litigious and front and center in the country is around social media. Mm-hmm. And you see different states taking different stances of, is a social media provider, a Facebook or TikTok or Instagram or X, any of them, are they, do they have any liability in what happens with our young people? Talk about that, man, because that's, I also try to keep it authentic, but that's like a real, I don't think anybody knows the answer. If you ask me, I would say, yeah, there's clearly some, they clearly make it to be addictive, but what, how do you view that from a state's rights perspective and knowing what's going on with our young people? You have to partner with them, but you also have to keep them honest.
0: Yeah, you got to keep them honest. And I'll be the first one to say they do have responsibility because they are profiting off of this world that we're all in social media. Now, there's also personal responsibility, right? We have responsibilities ourselves. So there's a balance there you have to find in that. But the idea that a social media company has no responsibility for what they are profiting off of is insane. And with having two small children, my 8-year-old in particular is really into YouTube, and we have to make certain that he goes to his profile.
1: What's wild?
0: Because
1: dude,
0: there was a video we caught him watching. He loves animals and he's all into ducks and animals. I mean, it's something most 8-year-old. He's a kid, 8-year-old boy. We look one day and he is watching this AI type video, cartoon type thing. And it is like some sort of duck that is jumping off of a skyscraper and killing himself and being encouraged in the video to do that. And he has no idea what he's watching. And he's sitting there watching this. He thinks it's funny. The duck is falling. We're like, oh my gosh, this is, I mean, you hear these horrible stories that luckily rarely happen, but it does happen where small kids are convinced to do things because of what they see online. Well, there is a responsibility for making certain that as a parent, I've got ways to make sure my kids don't see that. And so I have to have the parental controls. We have to make sure that there's some minimum standards to where parents that hopefully are paying attention can see this stuff and stop this stuff. And then frankly, for those kids who don't have parents that are paying attention, some still minimum protections. That stuff shouldn't be on there. Why is that video that's a cartoon allowed to be on there? And so that's where the idea that any big company can just say, oh, no, that's on you as a parent. Sure, it's on me as a parent, but it's on you as well. You're the one producing that content that we're paying for. And so there's definitely a balance there.
1: Chris Carr is a friend of the show. He's done it numerous times. He likes cameras. So he's like, hey, can you meet me at the station? And I'm like, it's so much.
0: There's not a camera right now. I thought we're on camera.
1: It's so much. Oh, okay. It's so much. We'll do it for the general. I like to make sure everybody gets their, like, going back to social media is like, oh, it's so painful. But at the same time, I wanted to be in depth in a primary. And as I said, Chris is a guy I think a lot of, and I think that a lot of the ways that he's held Athens, Clark County to account is not that people didn't do it before, but he's made it a very large part of who he is as Attorney General. What are some of the things, and you look at human trafficking as something that has existed forever, but has clearly taken a different focus in the last 10 years. And I say that, you know, it's a good thing that it's highlighted and everywhere and you see it, but it's also, it's sad. But you look at gang task force, you look at human trafficking task force, you look at the things like that. Would you aim to keep those things in place, or are there different ways you would want to, you know, treat some of those things as the state's top lawyer?
0: Yeah. So I want to double down on that. And so that jurisdiction you're referencing, to get in the weeds, since we have the time to do that here. So I love about this kind of segment, get in the weeds a little bit. Those are all relatively new powers the attorney general has. Since I've been in the legislature, we have added human trafficking as a task force with concurrent jurisdiction for the attorney general's office to have the resources to join local prosecutors, go after human traffickers. Same thing with gangs, a gang task force, a gang division. We also added recently retail theft. And so we've added these powers to that office. And when I sum it up, I'd say the idea is the attorney general in Georgia is going after organized crime. And we have task force that are trained and specialize in this. That way, God forbid, Henry County, which we obviously do have this everywhere, has gangs. We have resources that can come in and work with our district attorney to go after gangs because they don't know county lines. I mean, human traffickers don't know county lines. They don't know judicial circuit lines. And so it's all hands on deck. And Chris has done a good job of building that up all since he's been there. And so I'd like to see us double down on that. And there are things maybe we ought to consider adding to that. I think about...
1: I was going to go there. So keep on keeping on.
0: Yeah, I've talked recently with Commissioner Tyler Harper about some of the unique issues our agriculture community is facing. And do we need an ag division to directly deal with ag issues? Our number one industry in our state. Election law. We've talked about the idea of maybe having a straight up election division in the attorney general's office. Because right now we have cases going to the election board. They're still hearing cases from 2020. They're not getting, in my opinion, enough support currently from the attorney general's office for that board. And there's a little disconnect there. And we have cases that are being referred over for election fraud that are not being prosecuted. And there's a lot of disconnect there about who's really in charge of all that. And maybe it's time we clear that up. It would take legislature to act, but maybe it's time we add a new division dealing with election laws. We have one unit that specializes in dealing with election issues that could, no matter which party's in charge, it doesn't matter, red or blue, nobody should want election fraud in our state, and have one specialized group that can focus on that.
1: Oh, I bet that's a big hit on the campaign trail in a Republican primary.
0: Right.
1: You know, but I say that I'm not – here's where I am, why I think something like that makes a lot of sense. I was in locally elected office in 2020. And in the smallest possible way you could do it. And I saw the emails and the complaints and like, dude, I paved potholes and like took right away to make sidewalks and
0: right.
1: built parks. And like, I'm not your congressman.
0: Right.
1: But it was eye opening in Fulton County and I'm not like blaming anybody. The questions that I got, I just simply couldn't answer. And when you look at something that is as specialized as elections, if you were to put me on the state election board or the Fulton County, well, that would never happen. But if you were to put me on the Fulton, I would be the first guy to say, I don't know any of these laws. I don't know what to do, but I want to believe in the process that it's not corrupt. How would you go about building those task force? Are they looked at by, you know, jurisdiction? Do you look at it of attorneys who work in the space on both sides of the aisle? How would you build something like that?
0: Yeah, you bring the experts in. It's a very specialized area of law. I mentioned being a general practitioner. A general practitioner would not take election law cases, right? Because it's very specialized. So you bring experts together and you get the right people there who have the background expertise on dealing with elections. And going back to your point, the biggest issue we've had with lack of trust in elections is stuff we can't answer. And you look back at 2020, and everyone seems to agree, like, you don't want to be talking about a 2020 election in 2026. I said that in 22. I said that in 24. However, it's still unanswered questions. And I saw this on the ground myself in Henry County back in 2020. I had a very difficult election. I had a district that had gone blue on me. It was Joe Biden got 54% of the vote in my Senate district that year. And I had a lady that moved to Georgia from California who came here on our film tax credit, which is another story in itself, and was doing well. Love Georgia, right? Well, all of a sudden the heartbeat bill comes up for a vote in 2019. And my friends behind the scenes are like, Brian, that bill can't come up. You can't be on the floor for that vote. It's going to cost you an election. We polled it in your district and you're way underwater on heartbeat bill. I said, I'm not surprised. I'm a Democrat district now, but I've always said I'm pro-life. We campaign on being a pro-life party. Why are we not doing what we said we're going to do? You know, from election standpoint, once you get in office. So I said, I want to vote for this bill, and I spoke in favor of it. Well, when I spoke in favor of it, I inspired my friend in Henry County, who was a protester out in the halls, to run against me. And she gathered with some other, frankly, no nice way of putting it, crazy people that that did a mock funeral for my political career in the Capitol the next week. And they said, we're coming after you. I said, well, bring it on. If you beat me, at least I go down being who I am. And we ran a very tough election. We ended up winning. And people that didn't like my heartbeat bill vote still voted for me because they trusted me. And they said, we didn't like that vote, but we like that you're honest and you actually told us what you're going to do. It's a credibility thing. That's always, not to change the subject, my lesson to the GOP base is you win these tough elections by working hard, showing up, and being yourself. That's what people want more than ever in politics. Not so much, I disagree with this one vote you took. It is, be a real person, actually care and show up. So after that, what we saw in my election, though, we were, had over 100,000 votes cast. We were up by a little over 2,000 votes on election night. I had friends from Rockdale County call me and say, Brian, this is like a week later, by the way. There's another dump of absentee ballots coming. And I said, well, I can't have any more absentee ballots. We were getting beat like 90-10 and whatever it was. Another dump comes in from Rockdale County. We fall under 2,000 votes. And I said, how many more are there out there? And that's one example of the lack of trust in the system, because in my district, where are these ballots coming from? There's no indication they were made up. It's everything I've seen, they were legit ballots. But you had no sunshine on the process, no rules in place. Senate Bill 202 comes along. I was so proud to support that bill, and I gave examples. With that bill, now we know exactly how many ballots are in Rockdale County every night election night. We know exactly how many absentee ballots there are. There's no more surprises. That's just one example buried in that bill that Stacey Abrams called Jim Crow 2.0, where we actually put more trust in the system for everybody.
1: Well, I've already told you I don't know. But I also know that in November of 2020, my wife went to vote at one of the mobile buses in Fulton County. And I know from the runoff that existed in the Senate races when they mailed her and said, we know you set out in the general election, but we need your help. You know, Kelly Loeffler and David Perdue.
0: Right.
1: And she is not political at all. And for that, explain to me why I should feel a certain way. Like, I write a column for the AJC. If you even suggest that there was impropriety, they won't have it. They just write you off. And that's not right, because that is not what happened. And I am not a crazy person.
0: No.
1: But it was either corruption or incompetence.
0: What you had is a rule-based, and this is a lawyer saying, it's a rule-based election where in the summer of 2020, the Secretary of State created rules that says we're going to mail everybody in our state an absentee ballot request form. We were allowing these mobile voting units, which I'll get back to in a second. We're allowing these drop boxes. Without any requirements about really where they're going to be, how many we're going to have.
1: Were they codified?
0: They were not codified.
1: I didn't think
0: so. And they were not codified at the time. They were allowed by rule. And when you do something like that, you're changing the rules in the middle of the game. And you also allowed, all this was fixed, by the way, in Senate Bill 202, the Jim Crow law.
1: You dirty racist.
0: Yeah, dirty racist. God forbid. More people voted than ever. What was I thinking? The All-Star game gets canceled. All of a sudden it comes back. That's weird. With the law still in the books, right? Well, what you saw is in Fulton County, mobile on a Saturday in Piedmont Park, where did the mobile bus go to get votes? Oh, we're going to drive out to Piedmont Park and find the voters there. Were they driving out to a park in Jackson, Georgia, looking for Republican voters? No, they were looking for their voters. They used the system their way. Was that legal at the time? Yes, it was legal. It was allowed to happen, but they were able to game the system. You also had third party groups like George Soros, always a name people like to use. But there's a lot of third parties who poured money and resources in to sponsor, to make sure we can get extra ballot requests to this guy because we know he's our voter. We can send extra resources to Fulton County because that's going to be a 78% Democrat county. All this stuff is flowing in to make it where the Democrats would win. You go back to election night. On the machines, we won the election as Republicans. It was the absentee ballots that cost us that election. And I go back to my election. We saw that in my race. Is even though I was out working and think outsmarting the Democrat I was running against in my district in an area she should have won, she underperformed Joe Biden pretty big. She got 54%. But she was winning those absentee ballots because she knew what she was doing. And she was getting those in from those blue parts of my district.
1: My guest for the entire hour is Brian Strickland. Brian, tell them where they can find you on social media. And Brian, by the way, is running for attorney general.
0: That's right. Strickland, a very important race, attorney general, strickland4georgia.com. Also Strickland for Georgia on Facebook, Instagram, and X as well.
1: How have you seen that theme? We got a couple of minutes here left in the segment before we hit the break. How have you seen that election issue? And I'm with you, dude. Like, I would love nothing more than to never talk about it ever again.
0: Right.
1: Is it still something that is on the hearts and minds of Republicans all over the state of Georgia? Like, and this, I said this as a guy, I just told you I wish it would go away.
0: Right.
1: And I've told you my issues with it. Is it still number one out there as you're hitting the campaign trail? Or if not, yeah. What is?
0: It's still a big issue. And again, it goes back to the frustration still lingering from 2020 with how that election was run. And it goes back to the biggest issue I see that I can't answer either is why are we not moving these cases? Why are we not diving in, investigating allegations going back to 2020? And the election board is still hearing those cases and still trying to move those. And so that's where the lack of trust comes in. And to be fair, I think it's bipartisan. I mean, the left also wants, hopefully, they should want free and fair elections. They want their vote to count too. No matter who you are, you should walk into that voting booth and know your vote counts. And so I think it's something that we do have to hopefully over time gain more trust for people in the system. And I think passing bills like Senate Bill 202 helped a lot with that. But we're still looking back and saying, what did we miss and why are we not diving deeper into this?
1: How do you feel? I know the rules in Georgia are different around calling a legislature back into session to redraw. How do you feel about some of the states around redrawing right now, given what the Supreme Court did a couple weeks ago in Louisiana?
0: Yeah, you have some states in particular in the Northeast where you don't have a single Republican in their congressional delegation. And the idea that we get accused of gerrymandering, yet you have states that even if it's a blue state that won't put a single person from the other party into a district that they could even compete in. And so the redistricting's gotten super political. I guess it probably always has been.
1: Oh, sure. We won't pretend right. Like it's not.
0: And you get people that argue, well, you need a nonpartisan or bipartisan, however they want to put it, commission that'll draw lines. So it was like, who's going to appoint them? They're going to be partisan too. I mean, there's natural politics that comes in this. And what I think you want, what the American people should want, is a system where you do truly put communities of interest together and you have representation of the entire state. And so I think that I'm happy to see some of these other states dive into that now after we saw that Supreme Court decision.
1: Well, my guest is I almost just went ahead and introduced you as Attorney General Brian Strickland.
0: Don't jinx me.
1: State Senator Brian Strickland, when's Election Day?
0: It is May 19th.
1: And early voting is going on right now.
0: That's right.
1: My name is Ben Burnett. You can follow me on Instagram at The Ben Burnett Show. This is Extra 106.3 Atlanta's only news and conservative talk station. 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
8: Anthony Fauci, his top advisor, 78-year-old David Morenz, has been charged with conspiracy against the United States. He was a senior advisor to Fauci from 2006 to 2022. He did business from a private email account. Gee, that sounds a little like Hillary, too, remember? And she got away with it. He was the liaison for tips on how to evade records requests. This guy got caught emailing the following as though he's kind of trying to be cagey. There's no worry about their freedom of information. I can either send stuff to Tony on his private private email or hand it to him at work or at his house. He's too smart to let colleagues send him stuff that could cause trouble. Unquote. How about this? He said, hey, I learned from our lady over there how to make emails disappear after I'm told that before the search starts. Plus, I deleted most of those earlier emails after sending them to Gmail. I said, you know, we should always communicate on Gmail because my email at NIH is known by Freedom of Information constantly, and I need to delete anything I don't want to have to see in the New York Times. He's describing how he should start using secret emails to hide something. Oh, my God. Well, sir, Judge, I think we're ready to reveal our verdict. He, of course, oversaw the grant to NIH. Oh, here we go again with the nonprofits, these NGO things. A nonprofit Manhattan-based company called EcoHealth Alliance ended up funneling U.S. taxpayer dollars to the Wuhan Institute of Virology for bat coronavirus research. And he hid the information, he hid the link, and he did it for Fauci so they could communicate in private and not get caught.
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10: To the left of Kennesaw, okay.
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11: This way I'm pointing. So.
9: Okay, this way that I'm pointing.
12: I guess east and west is very difficult for people these days. It's to the left of Kennesaw.
9: Have you ever...
12: You mean to the west?
9: Yeah. Have you ever looked at a map before? Aw, man. It's to the left of Kennesaw.
12: Can't tell you how many times I've said that to my wife. Just go south on 400,
9: yeah.
12: Exit, and head east. And she's like, what is... What do you mean?
11: Exactly. Tell them to turn right next time.
9: That's right. And right, you'll know exactly.
12: No, that would not be to the right when you're heading south.
9: Yeah. Fine, just let it go. I won't embarrass him anymore, man. It's not time to pile on the child. You know? Sorry, man. You'll get it. You'll get it. You'll get it. It's fine. Go home, tell your daddy.
12: I turned right like you said. No. No, you didn't.
9: But, go home, tell your daddy you don't know how to read. And then tell me how to change a tire. And he's going to feel like the biggest disappointment ever.
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12: This is the point by which I will judge all people during this operation from here on out. Are you in favor of making sure that our troops get the job done and come home safely? And that's it. If you are below the line, then I think you're a monster and I know where you are. If you're a Democrat that doesn't agree with the president, doesn't agree with this, but you believe the troops should get this work done and come home safely, we're on the same page. Because I don't care if the act was during the Obama administration, whether it was the faulty Biden administration, if you had troops in harm's way, I wanted them coming home safely.
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1: Welcome back to the Ben Burnett Show on Extra 106.3, Atlanta's only news and conservative talk station. My guest is... soon to be, perhaps, Attorney General, but current State Senator Brian Strickland. Brian, I want to ask you about you've got some notable endorsements out there. You know, there's plenty of organizations that are, you know, Georgia-based that
13: sure.
1: They'll throw you 10 grand. You got plenty of those too, but you've got, when I saw CPAC, I was like, well, you got to do something right to get their attention. That's a legacy conservative organization. Talk about that.
13: Yeah. And so, luckily, nationally, people realize how important Georgia is and that we are a state that if we don't work hard in November could flip and could become like a California, New York, Minnesota, whatever state you want to look at, whatever state you don't want to be. And so there is a lot of groups that are watching these races, in particular this race as Attorney General, because the person that wins this will be making decisions about where nationally do you get involved in litigation. We talk about a lot of the battles here in Georgia. But nationally, for the future of our republic that we're supposed to be with states, there is a battle about the power of the states and the roles that we're going to have as conservatives nationally. And so they want someone to join that team. They want someone that's going to speak up nationally on behalf of our state and fight for our republic. And so I was proud to see CPAC announce their endorsing me on Friday. And then we also have the Susan B. Anthony Pro-Life America group that has endorsed me. And we have the National Association for Gun Rights, the largest Second Amendment group in the country that has endorsed me. And those are a few of the out-of-state people that are weighing in now looking at this race. And they've done that because of my reputation of being a policy guy under the Gold Dome that's worked on big issues. They know where I stand on those big issues, whether it be life, Second Amendment, or other conservative issues. And so they know my reputation. They know who I'm going to be when I'm elected. But I'm proud also here at home. We worked hard when I first announced in June of 25. The first thing I said is I'm running on my reputation. And some of the reporters are probably laughing. They, nobody knows who you are. You're just a state senator from Henry County. But what I was telling them is I have a reputation as a state senator. I'm running against another state senator. We both have reputations. And it's my job to now go tell the rest of the state about how I've acted in office and who I am. And I have to go introduce myself. But what I found is immediately almost every Republican district attorney endorsed me because they're used to working with me on criminal justice issues. And they really care about who has this job because I'm the one they're going to call to help with these big organized crime issues they have in their counties. And so every Republican DA that endorsed in this race, a couple just didn't want to endorse, but they all endorsed me, 100% of them. And then the sheriff started coming in and I spent a lot of time working the state and meeting sheriffs I hadn't met yet in person. And what they would do is talk to other sheriff friends that had worked with me. And before we know it, our team said, let's get 50 sheriffs. And I said, I can do better than that. Let's get 60. Let's get 70. Well, now we sit today, unless we've added more since I've been talking, at 79 sheriffs. And the best part to me is that is 100% of the sheriffs that have endorsed. So every elected law enforcement official that has endorsed in the attorney general's race has endorsed me. And again, it goes back to where I started. It's the reputation of who you are. It is hard to do. And I did work hard to do that. But it goes, luckily, what I'm proud to say is that the service that you have under the Gold Dome is one of 56 senators. People do pay attention. And those that have worked around the Capitol and worked with us on issues over the years have said, you know, we're not always going to agree on stuff, of course. It'd be pretty boring if we agree on everything. But they've said, this is a guy that will do the job. This is an important job. Nothing against governor, lieutenant governor, even U.S. senator. This is a full-time working job running the state's biggest law firm.
1: You have the ability to put people away, dude.
13: That's right. That's right.
1: And that's a scary – like I say that as an average guy. That's a hell of a responsibility.
13: It's a lot of power, and you have to be really careful who gets that kind of power. You have the ability to go sue other states to indict people, obviously, from the criminal standpoint. And really, it's something we don't talk about. But every state agency is advised by this office. And so the agencies we all deal with every single day, the person tasked with this job is the ones making sure those agencies are protecting you, fighting for you. Again, fighting for everyday Georgians. And that's what you pay taxpayer dollars for. And so the person in this role is going to be the one the agencies look to for legal advice.
1: I voted a couple weeks ago. Well, last week. Second day, first day, it was like three or four people in line. And yeah. I was like, no. I didn't want to have to get a snack and a bottle of water.
13: Right.
1: to sit there and wait for 5 minutes. I was like, I'll come back tomorrow.
13: Right.
1: But I did vote for you.
13: And well, I appreciate that.
1: And I voted for you based on relationships. Like you said, you work around and you know people who are involved. And I voted for you. But I'll tell you the other thing. When I look as somebody who pays more attention than most – to me, when there was an opportunity to bring Fani Willis in front of a committee about her role in some of the prosecutorial misconduct that took place, I cannot imagine wanting to be attorney general in a given state and scheduling a medical procedure on that day and you miss it. What? I mean, was this committee, did they just decide on like a Monday that they were going to meet on a Tuesday?
13: Yeah, it was planned way out. And so the most frustrating part of the Fani Willis committee, I'll call it in the Senate, I'm not on the committee. My opponent chairs the committee. Most frustrating part.
1: From wherever he was.
13: Right. Well, so they announced this committee in early 24, and the committee has subpoena powers. And so then the worst part of all is voters, the base is told, well, pay attention. We're going after Fani Willis. 2 years later, almost, we finally bring her in to testify. So what have we been doing? First off, we're doing a lot of talking, which people on both sides of the aisle are sick of politicians that go and promise all these great things. They do nothing. So suddenly in December of 25, after, by the way, the case against President Trump has been dismissed, after everything has happened without any help from this committee, had all this authority. Then we bring Fonnie Willis in to testify. And the committee starts and the chairman's not there.
1: I couldn't believe it.
13: And it's just like,
1: I could not believe it.
13: So my frustration was mounting in that at least just tell people the truth. Tell them I'm not doing anything. It's all for campaign. Just tell them the truth. Just say this is all a show. But then when the show actually happens, you don't even show up for the show. And so then Nathan Wade came in later to testify. A different senator did the questioning there. I mean, that to me, and there was stuff, if you were to go back and look at the testimony, you might could see some things there where you're like, okay, we got to dive deeper there. We got to dive deeper here. But what have we accomplished? We put on a political show and we gave Fonnie Willis a chance to go up there and promote her brand. In her testimony, she was promoting the Democrat. There's two Democrats running for this seat. She was already endorsing the Democrat Attorney General candidate from that podium. So what did we accomplish? We gave Fonnie Willis a chance for a free commercial.
1: It was, and she didn't waste it either,
13: bro. No, she knew what she was doing. She knew exactly what she was doing.
1: Brian, tell everybody where, so that I've never publicly supported somebody from the show. I cannot imagine having that opportunity that you guys, right, wrong, or indifferent, y'all have talked about it for freaking years. Mm-hmm. And then to not have the balls to show up
13: right.
1: or reschedule your tampon removal. I don't care.
13: Whatever
1: it is. It was ridiculous. Tell everybody, Brian Strickland, how they can find you on social media and tell them when to vote.
13: First off, thank you for your vote. It means a lot, Ben. I appreciate your support. You can look me up at StricklandForGeorgia.com, StricklandForGeorgia.com. That's also our handle on social media, StricklandForGeorgia. I would love to earn your vote in the Republican primary. And I can tell you with me, I think that you, with me, you'll see someone that can win in November. It's going to work my tail off like I've done in the past to make sure Republicans win in November. And then when I take office in January 27, I'll actually do what I'm saying now when I take office. So I'd love to earn your support.
1: Thanks for making the time.
13: Thank you. Thanks for having me.
1: Brian Strickland, state senator running for attorney general. My name is Ben Burnett. You can follow me on Instagram at the Ben Burnett Show. This is Extra 106.3. Have a great balance of the weekend. We will see you guys next time. Make it a good one.
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8: Anthony Fauci, his top advisor, 78-year-old David Morenz, has been charged with conspiracy against the United States. He was a senior advisor to Fauci from 2006 to 2022. He did business from a private email account. Gee, that sounds a little like Hillary, too, remember? And she got away with it. He was the liaison for tips on how to evade records requests. This guy got caught emailing the following as though he's kind of trying to be cagey. There's no worry about the freedom of information. I can either send stuff to Tony on his private email or hand it to him at work or at his house. He's too smart to let colleagues send him stuff that could cause trouble, unquote. How about this? He said, hey, I learned from our lady over there how to make emails disappear after I'm told that before the search starts. Plus, I deleted most of those earlier emails after sending them to Gmail. I said, you know, we should always communicate on Gmail because my email at NIH is known by Freedom of Information constantly, and I need to delete anything I don't want to have to see in the New York Times. He's describing how he should start using secret emails to hide something. Oh, my God. Well, sir, Judge, I think we're ready to reveal our verdict. He, of course, oversaw the grant to NIH. Oh, here we go again with the nonprofits, these NGO things. A nonprofit Manhattan-based company called EcoHealth Alliance ended up funneling U.S. taxpayer dollars to the Wuhan Institute of Virology for bat coronavirus research. And he hid the information, he hid the link, and he did it for Fauci so they could communicate in private and not get caught.
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9: To the left of Kennesaw on a map, if that helps.
14: To the left of Kennesaw, okay.
9: Would that be west of Kennesaw you're trying to tell me?
11: This way I'm pointing. So. Okay,
14: this way that I'm pointing.
15: I guess east and west is very difficult for people these days. It's to the left of Kennesaw.
9: Have you ever...
15: You mean to the west?
9: Yeah. Have you ever looked at a map before? Aw, man. It's to the left of Kennesaw.
15: Can't tell you how many times I've said that to my wife. Just go south on 400,
9: yeah.
15: Exit, and head east. And she's like, what do you mean?
16: exactly.
17: Tell them to turn right next time.
16: That's right.
9: And right, you'll know exactly.
15: No, that would not. That would not be to the right when you're heading south.
9: No. Fine, just let it go. I won't embarrass him anymore, man. It's not time to pile on the child. You know. Sorry, man. You'll get it. You'll get it. You'll get it. It's fine. Go home, talk to your daddy.
15: I turned right like you said. No. No, you didn't.
9: But, yeah, go home and tell your daddy you don't know how to read that. And then tell me how to change a tire, and he's going to feel like the biggest disappointment ever.
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9: I have an uncle who's a plumber, and, you know, it's a small business. He never got rich, but he did good work. He worked his fingers to the bone, and people like Jimmy Kimmel have no use for my uncle, the plumber. He has no use for my parents who worked in the carpet mills in Dalton, Georgia, because he's better than them. He looks down his nose at them. They're uneducated, and they are, but they're more wise than Jimmy Kimmel will ever be in a day in his damn life. He provides nothing, and the left loves him. They elevate him like he's some sort of hero, and he's not.
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18: Another terrorist wiped off the earth. I'm John Saucier, Fox News. Several ISIS leaders actually were killed in Nigeria during a joint operation between U.S. forces and Nigerian forces. President Trump sharing news of the strike on social media. Fox's Alex Hogan is at the White House with the latest.
19: The U.S. military says this was a joint operation between U.S. forces and armed forces in Nigeria to kill multiple leaders in ISIS in Nigeria early this morning, local time, and the U.S. military's Africa Command releasing footage of the strike that was carried out, saying that Abu Bilal al-Manuki was a key figure in ISIS who provided strategic guidance and financial operations in developing and manufacturing weapons. No U.S. service members were harmed, and officials tell Fox that all service members made it back safely. President Trump made the announcement on Truth Social, writing, Abu Bilal al-Manuki, second in command of ISIS globally, thought he could hide in Africa, but little did he know, we had sources who kept us informed on what he was doing.
18: The Nigerian president thanking President Trump claimed the strike was an example of the cooperation between the two countries. President Trump actually just got back from a trip to China, that nation agreeing to buy hundreds of planes from Boeing and more U.S. soybeans. Senator Jerry Moran was on Fox News Live with some thoughts on the meeting and what he hopes China will do.
20: I think what we're looking for is to China to say exactly what they've agreed to. And then, of course, we need to make certain that they live up to that agreement.
18: Chinese President Xi Jinping is set to visit the United States in September for another meeting. And workers for New York's Long Island Railroad are now on strike, bringing the busiest commuter rail system in North America to a halt. The railroad president is Robert Free.
21: If it were to become resolved, we would need time. It's contingent upon what time it would be settled. So it would be difficult for me at this point to say if it was settled at this time, we'd have service back at that time. But rest assured, we would look to get service back as soon as possible.
18: That guy's going to have a busy weekend. 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
18: The Republican primary is underway in Louisiana as candidates battle to unseat Senator Bill Cassidy, and even President Trump is weighing in on this one. Fox's Jonathan Siri reports from Baton Rouge with more on Senator Cassidy in the election.
0: He posted, quote, Senator Bill Cassidy of Louisiana is a disloyal disaster. His entire past campaign for the Senate was about Trump, how he's with me all the way. And then after winning, he turned around and voted to impeach me. Senator Cassidy faces Republican primary challenges from Louisiana State Treasurer John Fleming and Congresswoman Julia Letlow. President Trump has endorsed Letlow in the Senate race, but the other two Republicans are questioning her conservative credentials.
18: Congresswoman Letlow says she's proud of having the president's support. The Supreme Court denying Virginia's bid to restore a congressional map that favors Democrats.
2: Last week, the Virginia Attorney General launched a last-ditch effort to the Supreme Court in hopes of reviving the state's plan to redraw its congressional districts to gain additional Democratic seats. Asking the justices to block a May 8th ruling by the state Virginia Supreme Court that invalidated an amendment to the Virginia Constitution that allowed the state's legislature to enact

0: 3 weeks. In New York, I'm John Saucier, and this is Fox News.
1: It's May 14th, and this is your Fox Daily Snapshot. Today is National Dance Like a Chicken Day. Now, the chicken dance has long been a staple of weddings, state fairs, Oktoberfests, and other celebrations. The song itself was written by a Swiss man who played the accordion, Werner Thomas, in the 1950s. But the polka favorite wouldn't make its way to America till the 1970s. So how should you celebrate the day? Well, easy. Just flap your arms and strut around like a chicken, but just make sure there's music playing somewhere. Also on this date in 1804, the Lewis and Clark expedition set off on their journey from St. Louis to the Pacific Ocean. The trip would span 8,000 miles and eventually set the stage for the Great Migration to the West. If it's your birthday today, you share it with the man behind the Star Wars universe, director George Lucas, born in 1944. I'm Tushar Saxena, and that's your Fox Daily Snapshot.

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1: Glenn Beck is on.
2: Hello, America. Welcome to the Glenn Beck program from London, England today. I really want to get to some, I want to start with some good news in America. And that is, yeah, all that crap about, oh, it looks like, the Democrats are going to win. Yeah, maybe not. There's a real change in the seasons and the tide. And we're going to bring, Stu in here in just a second. Yeah, you remember him? He was, okay. But we're bringing him in because, he has been watching this and he's made a big, he made a big move. He never moves. He makes a decision on things. He, you know, does the prediction market and he just leaves his money in. He's kind of a buy and hold kind of guy. Not on this one. If you want to find out all the details, go to his website, predictableshow.com, predictableshow.com. But he's just launched a new show with Dave Landau, on Blaze TV, which is really, really good and funny. And, he's going to be with us now here in just a second to talk about how the midterms are suddenly looking a little different for the Republicans. Stu joins me in just a second. 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
3: Stu, how are you, my man?
4: Glenn, good to see you, my man. How are you?
3: Very good, very good. I wanted to get you on today because I've been reading your articles, watching your stuff, and you are you have some good news. I wanted to bring you on when you had good news, because when it comes to election time, a lot of times you're really a drag. You're right, you're right. You're always accurate, but you're a drag. Today,
4: you call
3: it's
4: me
3: different.
4: Yeah, you call me the little black rain cloud for almost 30 years.
3: Uh-huh.
4: And that was a nice way to be known. I appreciated it so much. But
3: yeah, right.
4: Yeah, no,

0: Actually, it's some pretty good.
1: You're not
0: today.
1: Mm-hmm. So tell me.
0: Yeah. So basically, you know, it's funny because of these things are, they originate with the left being the left, right? Like they're constantly doing things to try to take advantage of their situations. And they did this a couple of different times. One was, when it came to trying to expand the Voter Rights Act to their maximum, the maximum levels possible. So they kept harassing these states to change their districts over and over and over again, so that they could get more majority minority districts, right? These are districts where the majority of the voters are minorities, and they will, in theory, I guess, the assumption is minorities just vote for their own skin colors, so they will elect other minorities. That's basically the very cynical way Democrats looked at it for years and years and years and years. And they got courts to back them up for a long period of time. Then, of course, this goes to eventually, you know, this happens in Louisiana. And Louisiana, they wind up challenging this. It goes all the way to the Supreme Court. And the Supreme Court says what I think is pretty obvious here, which is it's not supposed to be done by skin color. It's supposed to be the exact opposite of that. We're supposed to do really almost any other thing, Glenn. You can redistrict, you can draw a line based on almost anything else.
2: Right.
0: Except race, which is hilarious because it's the one thing they kept trying to put in. So they tried this, and the Supreme Court wound up saying, I know you covered this, but it's like they wound up saying, look, you can't just draw these lines based on race. You can use it as kind of one thing in a recipe if you really want to, but you can't just draw these racial lines. They're not going to hold. So they didn't hold, and this wound up burning, the Democrats in a big way, that it could wind up getting a bunch of seats to go from Republicans to Democrats, because now these states in the South who have been doing this for years have to redraw these districts to align with what the Supreme Court said, which is we shouldn't draw voting lines based on skin color. So that's part number one. Part number two is the Virginia situation. Virginia, they wound up trying to do the same type of thing. The left went in and they said, well, we're going to keep pushing and pushing and pushing and pushing and pushing. And they decided to try to make it basically so in this purplish state, there were no Republicans to be seen anywhere. They pushed this as far as they could go. But, and this is something that we caught, you know, pretty early on when looking at this race, you know, the way that they had designed this, Glenn, there are rules in Virginia, and they have this rule where basically, if you're going to screw with the Constitution, you know, and you're going to screw with the way that these lines are drawn in their system, you have the original legislative vote, and then you have to have another vote by the people to say, hey, we want to throw these bums out. If they change the rules, we don't like that. We should have the opportunity to throw these bums out. So they did do that sort of. They got the vote done immediately before the election and then forced everything through and said, look at us. We're great. We're going to push back against all these evil Republicans and get all these seats back for the Democrats. The problem is, once again, because the left has been the left for so long, they had opened up early voting for such a long period of time that even though they got this vote done right before the election, the Republicans, you know, pointed out, hey, wait a minute, 40% of our population has already voted before you tried to do this. So this one doesn't count. You didn't check off what you needed to do in the state. So the Virginia Supreme Court came in and said, yeah, you know, again, you guys pushed it too far. You bent the rules. That didn't work out. And so Republicans are able to gain even more seats because of that situation, which is really changing the whole tenor of the race, Glenn.
1: So do you think this is all just happening because of the redistricting, or are you also seeing any indication that people are kind of like, I'm tired of all of this. They're pushing it too far. What happened in Virginia, you know, even Spanberger coming in and saying, oh, we're not going to redistrict, and then immediately pushing for redistricting. That you're seeing any indication that Democrats are pushing things and pushing the American people too far to the left, or is that just wishful thinking?
0: You know, I, I don't want to be the little black rain cloud here. I don't think I've seen signs of any level yet of a left-leaning voter saying, you know what, maybe our party is going a little too far. Where we did see signs of that, I think back in 2022, where you saw the whole, the George Floyd era, I think was filled with moments where Democrats said about even their own party, hey, I don't know, maybe having some police on the streets is a good idea. You know, there were things like that did happen. I haven't seen that yet with redistricting. The way this is being framed, I think, in the left-wing media and honestly the mainstream media, is this is just the Democrats trying to protect themselves. They're doing the best that they can against these evil Republicans. Mm-hmm. Donald Trump is very mean, mm-hmm. and they have to do this mm-hmm. one time. That was the pitch from Gavin Newsom in California, right? These places had set up systems that were supposed to eliminate the exact type of activity that Democrats are currently engaging in. And they went to their own voters and said, hey, you know, sure, we have all these rules set up, but aren't the Republicans mean? That kind of has been enough for a lot of them. I do think that there is a situation where they do push this too far. They're going to try to challenge all this stuff. They're going to try to go down this road a little bit farther. But they have a tough argument to make to the American people, who I still think, despite everything we see in the media, believe in things like skin color shouldn't matter, believe in things like merit right. should matter. And, you know, the farther they go down to push against that, I think the worse it gets for them.
1: So tell me what you're seeing in Los Angeles and in the California vote. I mean, you seem to, at least in the primaries for the very first time, you have Republicans doing really quite well in the polls.
0: Yeah, actually it's true. There's a couple of really interesting things going on there. One is the Los Angeles mayoral election. I know you've been watching that with Spencer Pratt. He's been running a really interesting race with like
1: really
0: great ads and he's
1: great ads.
0: You watch the debate and you're just like, how could any human being think that this guy isn't the best of these three? I don't understand.
1: You know who he reminds me of, Stu, is what's the politician up in Canada? Remember the apple eating guy where he's just
0: Poilievre. Yes.
1: Mm-hmm. I love him. He reminds me a little of him where it's like, it's no sweat. I don't really, whatever. Just answering to these people. Well, you're a moron and eating a bite of an apple. I mean, it seems too easy almost for him.
0: Yeah, and obviously he knows the media really well. You look at, the ad that he ran where, you know, he's showing off the houses of his opponents and then zooms out of his house, which is now a trailer because his house burned to the ground. He has real right. credibility there. And honestly, it is funny because sometimes a really positive thing can potentially wind up being a negative for you in your campaign. It's obviously really difficult to win as a Republican in Los Angeles. I'm not breaking news here. Donald Trump lost to Kamala Harris 70-26 in 2024 in Los Angeles, in a race that obviously Trump won overall. So this is there's a big uphill battle. The best path for Spencer Pratt to win is for him to win a race that looks something like, you know, Pratt 37, and then the other two at 30 and 28 or right. something like that, or, you know, 35, 32, 30, right? Where he just squeaks out and is able to kind of go forward. The problem with this right now is the last debate, he did so well, that it wound up just destroying one of the two opponents. And you wonder if the left is going to now unite around Karen Bass, who is a catastrophe as a mayor, but it does seem like the current path, but he's got a shot. He's got a shot.
1: How about Steve Hilton?
0: Hilton, I saw you had him on. You watched his debate. We paid close attention to that one on our show, Predictable with Stu, but we did. He was really good in that debate. And, you know, he has a lot of credibility. He has a way of being able to bridge a gap, I think, to a California voter who is at least sensible. And there are some there. You know, Glenn, we've been on in California for, I don't know, forever, since the beginning of the show. And every time we talk about California, we sometimes would generalize and say that they're all insane. And then there'd be people that would call up and say, wait a minute, no. I mean, I have lots of friends. Like, I swear we're not completely all like this. But you know, it's Steve Hilton, I think, really appeals to not only those people on the conservative side, but also people who, I think can just step back and say, okay, look, I might even be a little bit on the left, but you know, I might, you know, not appreciate everything that, Steve Hilton might stand for when it comes to certain policies, but at least the guy's speaking common sense. You know, he said on the stage, he's like, you know, you guys keep attacking us on immigration. He's like, I'm the only one up here who is an immigrant. That's who I am. That's actually, I'm the only one who has any credibility on this particular issue. He talked about that and I thought he was solid.
1: Let me take a quick break and I want to ask you about a new poll that I just saw that is from Atlas Intel, on Rubio and Vance. And I want to get your view on what's happening with those two here in just a second. Talking to, Stu, about, you know, the prediction markets and what is actually happening now on the ground. You can find him at predictableshow.com. Also, he's doing a new show, just launched in, April on Blaze TV. You can see him and Dave Landau.
2: You know, the host does have to pee every now and then. Glenn Beck will be right back.

0: 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So before I get to Marco Rubio and J.D. Vance, I want to ask you, because we're seeing, I'm hearing talk here in London, Stu. People are saying everything is changing. Oh, the whole ground is changing beneath, you know, everybody's feet in Parliament. I don't know if that's entirely true. I think that the people are speaking up. You know, all of the local elections are going way against the Labour Party and Keir Starmer and everything else. But you can't. The same thing will happen if you get the same, if you get John Thunes, Sir John Thune, into Parliament, you're gonna have the same thing and the people will feel betrayed by, you know, the people they just voted for. And I don't know, so I don't know if anything is gonna change. Are you sensing that any of that, do you feel any of that kind of movement in America in the races, that people are done with anything? Are we waking up anywhere on anything, left or right?
1: I mean, I think some of that's happening. I do think that we've seen some of the craziest, you know, if you look back at the era, the sort of peak woke era, I do think some of that's receded. And I think that we have Yes. seen some people waking up and wanting to see, hey, wait a minute, I just want rational people who are going to do sane things. You know, when you look at, unfortunately, you know, where we are when it comes to just regular everyday life issues, you know, you're talking, I mean, we've been doing the show for a long time, Glenn. How many elections has a party won with $4, $5, $6 gas? I mean, it's not super common. It's really hard to do.
0: No, it's not.
1: I mean, luckily you do have the left that goes so insanely far. I mean, like there was an ad they ran against Spencer Pratt going back to that election, where, which was the greatest ad of all time for Spencer Pratt, where it was like, Spencer Pratt does not want to spend taxpayer dollars on the unhoused. Okay, where do I check the box for this guy? You
0: know, I can't get to really the polling happened. Booth fast enough.
1: So, I mean, that sort of stuff is great. The left, it does have that ability to go so far. I mean, I mentioned that debate. The prediction markets were incredible on that mayoral debate, where the third candidate, who's just kind of this Ivy League educated woman, who she was the mm-hmm. favorite at the time the debate started. She went in there and they had that debate. Pratt did very well. He rose up, but she dropped so far, Glenn. She dropped by 40 percentage points in her chance to win that election following that debate. To put that in perspective, after Joe Biden's debate, he dropped by 15 percentage points.
0: Oh my gosh.
1: Think of how horrible a performance that was. Yeah. So I think there are people that do wake up in these situations. It might feel really rare, but as we get closer to the election, I think people will start coming back to that place where it's not about all these crazy issues. It's not about the personalities and the media. It's going to be more about how they feel. Republicans do have a lot of work to do to make that feel good before November, but they do have some time.
0: Okay, let me go to J.D. Vance and Marco Rubio. Those are the two big names. In the latest poll, it's Marco Rubio 45%, J.D. Vance 29%, Ron DeSantis 11%, and none of the above at 10%. Marco Rubio is, I mean, he might be, it's really interesting because I think Donald Trump is allowing both of them to define themselves. J.D. Vance is going to be the guy that looks like, I wasn't for the war, which is really healthy for him.
2: And he's also in charge of uprooting all of the fraud. If he actually does that, that'll be really good for him. But Marco Rubio is just seen as, I mean, does he have Keir Starmer's job yet? I mean, he does every job under the sun, and he just looks normal, quiet, stable, which America might really be interested in. You know what I mean?
1: Yeah, I really am. And certainly his performance has been really impressive. I mean, we've watched his rise, right? Glenn, we remember talking about him when he was, you know, in Florida before he was even running for Senate. Yeah. And, you know, he's had his ups and downs, I think, with conservatives at times, but man, he has been rock solid. Really, I mean, the competence just is so prominent from him. Everything that he does feels like he's handling really, really well, and nothing shakes him. And he's also a guy who really loves America and thinks that there's something good here. There's something that almost feels old timey to it. And I, for one, love it. I just love someone who's going to stand up and say, yeah, you know, actually, we're not perfect, but we're still the best place around. We still are the country that people should look up to. And I think there has been some of the negativity that's not only seeped into the left, where it's always been on America, but even on the right, I think there's been some of that that's popped up lately. So it's been really refreshing. I do think, though, you look at this poll, and, you know, one of the things that you look at when it comes to who's going to win the House is the generic vote. The generic vote in this poll was really, it was a 14 point plus for Democrats. So a very, if you think of that as a left wing base of a poll, Atlas is a good poller, but this one was a very left wing sample. They might like a Rubio more than a Vance. They might like an AOC more than a Gavin Newsom. So some of the poll, reflections might have to do with that sample.
2: Thank you very much, Stu. I appreciate it. Good to talk to you. And congratulations on the shows and everything else you're doing. We'll have you back again. Thank you so much. Stu Does America. You can find that at Blaze TV, now with Dave Landau, and PredictableShow.com.
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2: When we talk about Israel, we're not just talking about a place. 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Because God's character doesn't change, and what he begins, he sustains. What he promises, he fulfills, and that matters. Right now in Israel, families run into shelters as sirens sound. It's not just a crisis. It's a call to respond for Christians. For Christians, caring for the Jewish people isn't rooted in politics. It's not rooted in war or anything else. It's rooted in trust. Trust in a God who keeps his word. So we don't stay distant. We step in with prayer and practical help. 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

0: Welcome to the Glenn Beck program. I'm reading a couple of books on China right now, and one of them kind of goes into how we just don't understand China at all, because they've never had any religion, they've never had any emperor at any time that has been about human individual rights. Never. So it's not even part of their vocabulary to have these rights. And there is, President Xi is not a good guy. Not a good guy. And there is real persecution going on. And I have to tell you, I lived in New York for a while, and I would pass these people who are on the streets, the full-on gong people, and I'd pass them and I'd see these horrible things that they were saying, and I never stopped to really listen. And I feel horrible now, because now I'm beginning to understand what the hell is going on in China. And it's Christians, it's Buddhists, it's Muslims, full-on gong, and anybody who wants to be religious, and they are now passing out Bibles that change everything. They're replacing, just as they did in fascist Germany under Nazis, replace the pictures of Christ on any altars with the picture of their dear leader. And one of the guys who really knows this is a former international religious freedom ambassador and former governor of Kansas, Samuel Brownback. Sam just put out a new book called China's War on Faith, because they are waging a war on faith, and every American needs to understand that. China is not our friend in any way. Sam, welcome to the program. How are you, sir?
1: I'm good, Glenn, and thank you for taking this topic on and being willing to talk about it. I think it's just so critical, and I think we have just a real lack of understanding of what this is and how significant it is that's going on.
0: Sam, I have to tell you, I think that we are, we're in a spiritual battle. We are not battling, I mean, Ephesians, we're not battling, flesh and bone. We are not even battling, Republican, Democrat. There is a spiritual darkness. This is a spiritual battle on so many fronts. So tell me about how China is waging this war on faith.
1: Well, really, that's the cover of the book. It's a big dragon with strings controlling people underneath it is on the cover of the book, showcasing this war that China has with faith. You know, one of the guys that's that we feature in the book is Peter Hsu. He was considered at the time and one of the original house church leaders, the Billy Graham of China. He's here with us in Washington with the book rollout. And he said that China has been biding their time until they got strong, but now they are revealing their inner darkness, and we must restrain this power of darkness. That's Peter Hsu saying that, and I think that's what you're starting to see. They are strong now, but this is all, they're at war with God. They are at war with all faith. They can't tolerate any power that's higher than the government's. They will not tolerate it. They will suppress it. They will kill you. They will put you in prison. The arrest of Christian pastors now is the highest, I would argue, since Mao. And that's what Xi Jinping is doing now. And it's out of control. They want to control the place. They want to control other authoritarian regimes. And so they share their technology and ability to do it. It is a direct confrontation to the Western civilization system that's built on the Judeo-Christian ethic of human dignity based on the individual created in the image of God.
0: So give me examples of what they're doing that people don't know in China. Start there.
1: Well, most people don't know about the forced organ harvesting that you witnessed that the Falun Gong members would talk about. But they will, if you're an opponent of the regime, they take your blood type. They want to know what type of blood, what type of body you have. And then at their desired time, they will kill you, and harvest the organs, kidneys, livers, eyes. I did the foreword for a book, just recently out on, killed to order, where these would be situated on a timing basis. And you know, this is so, Glenn, this is so diabolical and evil. It's hard for you or me to imagine a government even thinking of something like this. And yet they do it. And if China were, and they denied, of course, and everything. Actually, for a while, they didn't. They said, well, yeah, we did for those that were having capital punishment. We thought this would be a good utilitarian thing to do, to go ahead and harvest the organs. But we don't do it anymore. Well, they do still do it. And they do it to Falun Gong members. They do it to Muslim Uyghurs. Who all knows who else that they do it to? And that's something I don't think people can fathom, the evil of this regime. This is an evil regime, and they have killed more people. The Chinese Communist Party has killed more of their own people than any other regime in the history of mankind. Let that one sink in.
0: If you count the force abortions, the number is as many as 500 million.
1: Yes, and I'm not even counting the forced abortions in the statement I made. And then at the current time, they've got three genocides going on now as we speak. The Muslim Uyghurs that we had declared as a government at the end of the first Trump administration, the Tibetan Buddhist that they've gone at hammer and tong for decades now and doing a cultural genocide, but they've wiped out many people. And, of course, the Dalai Lama cannot return to his own home area, and the Chinese government wants to appoint his successor. And then Falun Gong, who they literally have decimated. And I think they fear the Falun Gong more than any religion because it's an indigenous Eastern religion. It's what grandma used to practice. And when they let it loose for 7 years in China, where they said, okay, we'll let you guys practice this, it went from zero to 90 million adherents in 7 years.
0: Oh, my gosh.
1: And it freaked the Chinese government out. And they said, these guys are dangerous. And they went after them to annihilate them, which is the definition of genocide, where you're trying to eliminate a whole group of people.
0: So, Sam, you've talked to the president about all of this stuff. He knows. What are you hoping when he sits down with Xi Jinping? What are you hoping we can get out of this?
1: Glenn, I think really both sides right now just want to calm the waters for a little bit and get the temperature down. I am not expecting much. I really hope he does get, like Pastor Ezra Jin out of jail, Jimmy Lai. There's nine Catholic bishops that are detained, arrested. I would hope they would release them. I'm not expecting that. Honestly, I just think really this meeting right now is just trying to about cool the waters down. But I think when they raise Taiwan, which is a no-go for us, we should raise religious freedom with them, which is a no-go for them. And just say, okay, you're gonna throw one out there that we don't like, fine. We're going to throw one out there you don't like, because they fear religious freedom more than they fear our aircraft carriers or our nuclear weapons.
0: This is their
1: Achilles heel, and we should go right at them, same way Ronald Reagan did at the Soviet Union. He traveled America talking about the godless commies before he was president, and citing the Jewish refuseniks, and it undermined the regime, its authority, and its legitimacy. And that's what we need to do with the CCP.
0: How are the underground churches in China? Are they still growing? They were growing, but then they got cracked down on them hard. Are they still growing?
1: Nobody really knows, but over the last few years, most people have been citing the fastest growing Christian churches in the world have been in the last couple years, last 5 years, in, get this, China and Iran, where the persecution is the greatest. But then that's where the faith grows the most, is when it's under pressure and duress.
0: Mm-hmm.
1: I used to say if people actually understood Christianity, they wouldn't oppress it and suppress it. They would subsidize it. If you want to really kill Christianity, subsidize it. It really grows best under pressure.
0: I will tell you, I've talked to people who have escaped China, who were in prison in China for their faith, and their faith is enormous. But one of them has told me, you know what we're all praying for in China? All the Christians are praying. What? They're praying that the United States is going to fall into really hard times. And I was like, why would you pray for that? And they're like, because you might remember who you are, and you'll stand up again, and you'll start serving God, because we need your help. I mean, that's pretty amazing. Pretty amazing.
1: That says an awful amazing. Lot. Yeah, it really does. The ones I've met, and many of them have been in jail multiple times, and they call it Chinese seminary. It's just their faith is so beautiful, and it's purified, and there's a joy and a peace about them that you look at and you go, okay, that's the real deal. I've seen it. You've been with Jesus. I can see it.
0: Sam, I'm in London this week. Last question for the last couple of minutes, but I'm in London, and there is a real problem with freedom of speech here. And you know, the keeper of the flame, the keeper of the protector of the faith, you know, doesn't seem to be the strongest, you know, keeper of the faith here. How concerned are you on freedom of speech and where this is going with Christians in the UK?
1: I'm really concerned, so much so and where I was headed in the U.S. really before President Trump came in, I got debanked. The group I helped form, National Committee for Religious Freedom. I mean, how more American can you be than that? And we got debanked, but there was this effort in the West to suffocate faith and the principles, the natural law principles that faith generally is around, from coming into society, because they weren't seen as the current cultural norms. They were against what people wanted to do. And but look, faith has always stood against things that are trending the wrong way or evil in nature. And it's always been this voice against that, and people want to silence that voice by debanking, deplatforming, and you see it more aggressively in Europe than we had seen it in the United States. But I've been deeply concerned about that. That suffocation move is what I call it. They're not going to really throw you in jail, mm-hmm. though they are in some places, but most of it's just about taking the insurance away from crisis pregnancy centers so that their board of directors don't have any coverage. And so people go, I don't know that I want to go on there for that. I'll be out there with you. I'll contribute, but I'm not going to lead if I'm putting Correct. Everything else on the line. So that's really Correct. The effort in the West that we've got to push back against and stand up against.
0: Sam, thank you so much. Thanks for all your work over the years, and thank you for this new book, China's War on Faith by Sam Brownback. It is out now wherever you get your books. In it, he talks about the high-tech, the digital authoritarianism that China is now pushing out over in 80 countries. He calls them sinister new technologies. Also, the campaigns on physical torture and imprisonment of people on faith. These are all things that you need to know if you want to prepare for the world that we are entering in, and you want to be well informed so nothing's slipping by you. You see the enemy in front of us. It's not just China. This is all over the world. Start here, China's War on Faith by Sam Brownback. Thanks, Sam. Appreciate it.
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0: You know, let me show you the difference here on Hassan Piker. Let me play two clips. Let's play Hassan Piker clip number two, please, about the USSR.
1: The fall of the USSR was one of the greatest catastrophes of the 20th century. Just wait.
0: Okay.
1: Listen.
0: Stop.
1: Maybe.
0: Is that outrageous? Maybe. I think it is. Maybe. Know who you are if you say that. I'd like to hear more. Is that protected speech? 100% protected speech. That's not a problem. Let me give you cut one.
2: Well, my understanding is that the property owners who have properties there choose just not to rent it at all.
3: Yeah, kill them. Kill those and murder those in the street. Let the streets soak in their red capitalist bloods, dude.
0: Let's see. Fall of the Soviet Union was the biggest catastrophe. Protected. Is that protected? That's also Hassan Piker. Is that protected speech? Kill them. Yes, kill them. Let the blood of the capitalists run red in the streets. No, I don't think so. I think that's inciting violence. What was the court case in the 60s with the Supreme Court? Somebody said, if you enlist me to the military and I get a gun, the first person I'm going to kill is LBJ. That went all the way to the Supreme Court. Was that protected speech? Supreme Court said, yes, it is protected speech. That's an opinion. That's a pretty dicey opinion, but okay. All right. It has to be. It is inciting and has the potential of resulting in immediate violence. Does that fit that? I don't know, but I sure think we should be asking, because I've got a lot of these things. And I want to ask you, what's the difference between free speech and incitement? That's a question we need in our society, because everybody thinks they can say, kill anybody at any time, and it's protected. No, I don't think it is. I don't think it is, because we don't just have one-offs now. We have a whole cottage industry of people now pouring this poison into our system.

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Today, preborn needs your help to speak the truth. 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

0: joint strike takes out a leader. I'm Jane Fergus, Fox News. As President Trump says the U.S. and Nigeria took out a top ISIS leader, Israel is making a similar claim about one of its enemies. Fox's Roger Stern has more.
1: Israel says it killed the leader of the Hamas military wing in an airstrike. Israel adds that Izzaldin al-Haddad was one of the last remaining Hamas commanders who helped plan the October 7th attack nearly 3 years ago, which killed 1,200 and saw more than 250 people taken hostage. Now Israel killed six other people along with al-Haddad, according to his family. The killings come as the ceasefire between Israel and Hamas remains fragile, with both sides arguing over Hamas's disarmament. Roger Stern, Fox News.
0: Meanwhile, new details emerging in the 2025 murder of two Israeli embassy staffers. Fox's Madeline Rivera in Washington, D.C. with more.
2: Federal prosecutors say Elias Rodriguez was motivated by political bias and hatred. Rodriguez is now facing multiple charges, including murder, terrorism, and hate crimes. Authorities say he planned extensively for this attack, flying to D.C. from Chicago with his gun. Investigators say surveillance video showed Rodriguez shooting 26-year-old Sarah Milgram and 30-year-old Yaron Leshinsky after they left a young diplomat's reception at the Capitol Jewish Museum. As Milgram tried to crawl away, Rodriguez allegedly approached her and shot more rounds. Court papers state Rodriguez then went inside the museum. He displayed a red keffiyeh and said, "I did it for Palestine, I did it for Gaza," and as police officers removed him from the building, he called out, "Free Palestine."
0: Rodriguez has pleaded not guilty. The Department of Justice is seeking the death penalty. 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
0: President Trump inserting himself into today's Senate primary in Louisiana, where Republican Senator Bill Cassidy is running for re-election. Fox's Jonathan Seri has more.
5: He was one of just seven Republicans to vote in favor of convicting the president during his 2021 impeachment trial. Senator Cassidy faces Republican primary challenges from Louisiana State Treasurer John Fleming and Congresswoman Julia Letlow. Now, for President Trump, this race is personal. He is attacking the incumbent. He says Senator Bill Cassidy of Louisiana is a disloyal disaster. Bill Cassidy is a sleazebag, a terrible guy who is bad for Louisiana.
0: The Supreme Court has dealt a legal blow to Democrats in Virginia.
6: Last week, the Virginia Attorney General launched a last-ditch effort to the Supreme Court in hopes of reviving the state's plan to redraw its congressional districts to gain additional Democratic seats, asking the justices to block a May 8th ruling by the state Virginia Supreme Court that invalidated an amendment to the Virginia Constitution that allowed the state's legislature to enact a law, a new congressional map, before the midterms. But the AG's emergency appeal found no traction at the nation's highest court, which many legal experts considered a long shot because the Virginia Supreme Court's ruling rested on its interpretation of the state's constitution.
0: For now, Virginia is using the current congressional map. Tens of thousands of protesters descended on London today for two demonstrations, one involving the far right and the other Palestinian supporters. At least 4,000 police officers were on the scene to try and keep the two groups apart.

fix I think I'm gonna do this entire year. And the reason why is because by the end of this show, you are going to understand how it appears that nothing has changed. It appears like we are still fighting as patriots versus loyalists. So come with me to 1776, 250 years ago. This country reached a breaking point and it declared independence from the British. As Americans, we had enough of the taxes, enough of the oppression, and more than enough of our freedoms being snatched away. So it took a small yet courageous handful of patriots to start a revolution. But that revolution produced a whole nation of patriots. And oftentimes we praise the patriots and as if all of Americans were patriots. But what if I told you that there weren't just the patriots at that time? What if I told you that the united front that we often see in our history books was actually a very messy, painful, and bitter split? Not just between countries, but between neighbors, between business partners, and even families sitting down to Sunday dinner, much like us at the table. What if I told you that the divide you see and feel today in 2026 isn't new to us as a society? I know what they taught us back in grade school. We like the picture of every man, woman, and child in the colonies standing hand in hand, ready to dump tea into the arbor. But honey, history is never that clean. The truth is, while some were ready to die for a dream of liberty, others were clutching their pearls and bowing their heads to the king across the ocean because they were afraid of what freedom might actually cost them. They preferred the heavy hand of a monarch that they knew over the uncertainty of a republic that they weren't familiar with. You see, we like to think of 1776 as a moment frozen in time. But the spirit of the loyalist, the person who craves the safety of big government and the order of an overreaching elite, is alive and well today. And nowhere is that battle more heated, more urgent, and more personal than right here in the great state of Georgia and in the United States of America. We are standing at a crossroads. We are deciding all over again. Do we belong to the state? Or do the state belong to us? Are we going to be subjects? Are we going to be citizens? So I can't think of a better time than right now to discuss this week's table topic, which is the loyalists versus the patriots. I want to start by stripping away the fancy powdered wigs and get down to the brass tacks. You hear the words patriot, you hear the words loyalist thrown around oftentimes when we're talking about the American Revolution. But what did it actually mean in the 1770s to be a patriot or to be a loyalist? Patriots, who are also known as the Whigs, were the rebels. They were the ones saying, enough is enough. I'm wanting to break away from this British crown. But then you had the loyalists, who were also called the Tories. They were the folks who wanted to stay a part of the British Empire. They thought that the king was the ultimate authority. And even if things were bad, they didn't want to rock the boat. So I want you to imagine that you're a farmer right here in the South, or maybe you're running a small blacksmith shop, but you're up before the sun, your hands are calloused, and you are working yourself to the bone just to keep your family fed and your head above water. You're doing all the hard work of building a life. Then here comes the tax man. He's taking a cut of your crop. He takes a cut of your trade. He takes a cut of every official paper you need just to do business. And where is that money going? It's going across a vast cold ocean to a king, a parliament, that have never stepped foot on your soil. They don't know the name of your town. They don't know the struggles of your community. And let's just be clear, they don't care. It wasn't about the money. We all understand that society needs to pay for things. The sting, the real burn, was the insult of it all. You were paying a government that didn't listen to a single word that you said. You had no voice, no vote, and no way to

0: say, hey, this isn't working for my family. There's a specific kind of frustration that happens when you realize that you're being ruled by people who look at you as a subject to be managed rather than a human being with a mind of your own. That created a tension that you could practically taste. It was in the hushed conversations at the general store. It was in the way neighbors looked at each other. When a British redcoat marched down the street, it was the feeling of being smothered by this distant elite monarch who thought that they knew what was better for your life than you did. Imagine having King Charles as your king right now, all the way over there across the ocean, telling you what you need to be doing, dictating your finances, dictating your craft, dictating how much you can provide for your family, all the way across the pond, having never spoken to you. That's what these people were dealing with. That's what they were feeling. So when those patriots finally stood up, they weren't just mad about pennies on a stamp. They were standing up for the radical idea that if you're going to take my money, you better listen to my voice. It's the difference between being a partner in your government and being a servant to the government. Now, I know exactly what some of you may be thinking. I can hear it through the airways. You're saying, but Janelle, you're black. This is all well and good talking about the founders and the crown and all the things, but where were black people in this equation? Well, let's go ahead and like dead that conversation before we get any deeper into this. In 1776, black people weren't just bystanders. Contrary to the revised history we are hearing today from race hustlers, we were right there in the thick of it. And just like the rest of the colonies, we were also divided as black people. There were black patriots and there were black loyalists. On one side, you had men who heard those words, all men are created equal, and they believed them. They believed them even more than the men who wrote them. You had the Rhode Island Regiment, where black soldiers fought with the kind of bravery that made even the skeptics quiet. They were fighting for a double victory. Independence for a new nation, and the hope that the country that's built on liberty couldn't keep slavery for long. And they didn't. Or we didn't, I should say. They were playing this long game, betting on the American dream before it was even a reality. But then you had the black loyalists. And you have to understand their logic too. You see, the British governor of Virginia, Lord Dunmore, put out a proclamation. He said, if you are enslaved and you run away to fight for the king, you'll be granted your freedom. Now you put yourself in those shoes. I mean, if you're looking at a patriot and you're saying to yourself, okay, the patriot is telling me that I can have freedom, but just not yet. I have to earn my freedom. I have to fight for my freedom. However, you had British soldiers who offered you a uniform and a ticket to freedom literally that moment. What would you do? What would you say? So yeah, there were thousands of black men who joined the Ethiopian regiment to fight for the crown. They weren't traitors to the country. They weren't even allowed to be citizens of, but they understood this and they saw this as an opportunity. So then as a result, the patriots started making their own offer. In places like Rhode Island and Massachusetts, and even eventually down to the mid-Atlantic, the deal was put on the table that for slaves, if you were to fight for the cause of American liberty, you will earn your own. And they did. In various northern and mid-Atlantic colonies, enslaved men were allowed to enlist with the promise that upon completion of their service, they would be legally granted their freedom. So for many, this was the first time the emerging American government entered into a formal legal agreement contracted with black men regarding their individual liberty. These men were making a calculated and a rational choice. They saw that the patriot cause was based on the protection of life, liberty, and property. By joining the fight, they were positioning themselves to be included in that legal framework once the war was won. It was brilliant. It was to me, in my opinion, it was one of the greatest negotiation tactics of our country. It's important to note that many of these black patriots, like those in the 1st Rhode Island Regiment, served as professional soldiers. They weren't just laborers. They were disciplined infantrymen. And listen, I need you to understand that this wasn't some distant debate happening in an ivory tower. The American Revolution was an all-hands-on-deck experiment. And quite frankly, it was a high-stakes gamble that required every single person to put some skin in the game, regardless of where you stood in society. Whether you were a wealthy merchant in Savannah or a small farmer in the backcountry or an enslaved person looking for a path to freedom, you didn't really have the luxury of sitting on the sidelines like most of the critics of today. Neutrality was a myth. So claiming political independence, you know, when you have all these people, it's like, oh, I'm independent, I don't pick a side. That's a luxury of today. And the peace that we have been able to create as a country. When the British blockaded your ports, your business felt it. When the Continental Army marched through your fields, your family felt it. This conflict didn't ask for permission to change your life. It just did. These people were thrown into the thick of it, regardless of whether they wanted to or not. And here's the bottom line. Freedom wasn't a gift. It was a prize that you had, that had to be fought for. It had to be negotiated. It had to be earned by those who believed in the vision of a free republic. So many people talk about, oh, what my ancestors did and what my ancestors did. I mean, oh my God, you would think that they were, that these same people who claim that they need these poor policies because it's what my ancestors would have wanted, even though they have no clue what they would have wanted because they don't even know their own history. You would think that these will be the very same people that will be fighting extremely hard for our republic, for maintaining its freedom, its liberty, its independence. It was about the freedom to govern themselves and keep the fruits of their labor, to own land and to build a legacy without a king on their backs. Everyone was affected, and everyone was forced to choose a side. You were either a patriot betting on the future or a loyalist clinging to the past, but there was no middle of the road when the road itself was a battlefield. When we come back, we're going to get into the why behind the what. We'll look at the arguments, the real debates that was happening in the taverns and the town squares. And we'll see why some people were terrified of the very freedom we celebrate today. All of that and more after the break. 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Don't leave the table.
1: Kelvin King is uniquely qualified to serve as Georgia's next Secretary of State. He'll restore trust, abolish secretive QR codes on ballots, and end no-bid contracts enriching insiders. Both of King's opponents, former office COO Gabriel Sterling and Representative Tim Fleming, refused to end QR codes or end the dirty no-bid contracts. The Inspector General found Sterling violated Georgia's code of ethics, but Fleming did nothing. Elect Republican Kelvin King. Let's restore trust.
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3: Anthony Fauci, his top advisor, 78-year-old David Morenz, has been charged with conspiracy against the United States. He was a senior advisor to Fauci from 2006 to 2022. He did business from a private email account. Gee, that sounds a little like Hillary, too, remember? And she got away with it. He was the liaison for tips on how to evade records requests. This guy got caught emailing the following as though he's trying to be cagey. There's no worry about the freedom of information. I can either send stuff to Tony on his private an email or hand it to him at work or at his house. He's too smart to let colleagues send him stuff that could cause trouble, unquote. How about this? He said, hey, I learned from our lady over there how to make emails disappear after I'm told that before the search starts. Plus, I deleted most of those earlier emails after sending them to Gmail. I said, you know, we should always communicate on Gmail because my email at NIH is known by Freedom of Information constantly, and I need to delete anything I don't want to have to see in the New York Times. He's describing how he should start using secret emails to hide something. Oh, my God. Well, sir, Judge, I think we're ready to reveal our verdict. He, of course, oversaw the grant to NIH. Oh, here we go again with the nonprofits, these NGO things. A nonprofit Manhattan-based company called EcoHealth Alliance ended up funneling U.S. taxpayer dollars to the Wuhan Institute of Virology for bat coronavirus research. And he hid the information, he hid the link, and he did it for Fauci so they could communicate in private and not get caught.
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5: I'm Chad Bergman with the Speaker's Lobby. It was the mid-1990s, and the world was online. Congress passed a seminal telecommunications law, which inoculated Internet providers with something called Section 230. Section 230 shielded telecom firms with immunity from lawsuits and criminal charges based on what their customers posted on their forums. But looking at what's online today is compelling some lawmakers to push for fundamental changes to alter social media as we know it. They'd like to pare back Section 230. Some lawmakers want to strip legal immunity from big tech for what winds up on their platforms. Quote, what we ought to start doing is allowing victims of child porn and other child abuse material and sexual abuse material to sue these companies, said Missouri Republican Josh Hawley. One lawmaker says free speech safeguards are crucial for the people deciding what users see online, but not the technology behind it. Today, the technology makes most of those decisions. Democratic California Representative Ro Khanna notes that the First Amendment, quote, doesn't protect an algorithm. With the Speaker's Lobby, Chad Pergram, Fox News.
0: Welcome back to the Janelle King Show. I'm Janelle King, and this is Extra 106.3, and this is where we discuss kitchen table topics that are typically banned from family gatherings, but are absolutely necessary in order to have a strong republic. In today's table topic, we're talking about the Loyalists versus the Patriots. We've been discussing what it was really like in 1776. We talked about how it wasn't just a white man's war, but it was an all-hands-on-deck experiment where black patriots and black loyalists were making strategic moves to secure their own freedom. But now, I want to get into the attitude of these two groups. Because it wasn't just a fight over tea or stamps. It was a war over world views. It was liberty versus stability in a lot of people's view and a lot of people's perspective. So now I want to paint a clear picture as I can, outlining the very different arguments. So now a revolution doesn't just happen by accident. You don't just wake up one morning and decide to take over the world's greatest superpower because you have nothing better to do. It takes leadership. It takes a spark. And eventually, it takes a final straw that breaks the camel's back. So let's talk about the men who pull the Patriots together. Now, we see them on our money. We see them on our monuments. But I want you to see them as the organizers that they were. You have Samuel Adams, up in Boston. He was the firebrand. He was the one in the taverns, in the town squares, whispering in the ears and reminding people that they are being cheated. I'm thinking that I would be so much of a Sam Adams. I'm totally the person that goes out into Times Square, into the town square and, we'll totally push this. But then you had John Adams, his cousin, that was Sam Adams' cousin. He was a lawyer and he provided the intellectual why. Like he was the one that kind of put the words to the paper and basically explained why this was necessary. He made a legal case that we weren't just being difficult, that we were being deprived of our rights as Englishmen. And so he was able to defend what Sam Adams was frustrated about and what Sam continued to push. And of course, you had the great John And of course, you had the great George Washington. Now, Washington provided one thing every movement needs if you're going to survive, and that's gravitas. He was a steady hand. He wasn't a shouter, but when he stood up, people sat down and they listened. He gave the movement a backbone. But what was the spark? What was the thing that turned a bunch of frustrated farmers into a focused resistance? Well, it started with the Stamp Act. That might sound small, but imagine if the government told you that every newspaper, every legal document, and every deck of playing cards that you bought had to have a government stamp on it, and that you had to be the one to pay for that stamp. It was the first time the king reached directly into your pockets of a common man without asking. And that honestly was the spark. That was the thing where people were like, okay, this is getting a little bit out of hand. It proved that the government saw people as a resource to be mined rather than a citizenry to be served. And you better believe years under that level of government pressure certainly led to the final straw. And the final straw came when the king got fed up with the quote unquote disobedience of the people, and he passed what they called the Intolerable Acts. They didn't just tax the tea anymore. They shut down the Boston Harbor, closing off people's ability to make a living. Not only did they close and shut down the Boston Harbor, but they also told the colonists that they had to house British soldiers in their own private homes and pay for them. The soldiers didn't come with money so they can give you money to help pay for food to cover them. Nope, you were expected to feed them, house them, and even clothe them if necessary on your dime while also being taxed endlessly. They took away the right to local trials. That was the moment that the light bulb went off for the Patriots, when they realized that this isn't about money anymore. This is about complete and total control. They knew that it was either fight for it or die with the vision of freedom. And that brings us to the fear. People think that the Patriots went to war because they weren't afraid. But that's just not true. They were terrified. But they weren't afraid of the British muskets. They were afraid of the slippery slope. The fear that drove them to pick up a rifle was the realization that if they didn't stand up now, they would have nothing left to stand up for. They feared a future where their children would be born as subjects and not citizens. They feared a world where their hard work would always belong to someone else. They looked at the safety, quote unquote, the king was offering, and realized that it was actually a shackle. That fear, that window of liberty was closing. That fear that the window of liberty was closing is what turned a handful of patriots into a revolution. And y'all, if you can't feel that same tension in the air today, then we need to check your pulse. Because it's clearly happening right now. But before we link it to today, we have to understand that the loyalists of that time, if they were to choose to be a patriot in 1776, it was like choosing to jump off of a cliff. And you were hoping that you could build the plane on the way down. It was a terrifying, radical risk. And the truth is, not everyone was ready for the jump. And today, we still see that. And yes, it's a bit radical to do a drastic switcheroo to our redistricting, but it's the right thing to do. It creates a long-term effect that rectifies things. And oftentimes, there are people who are just too afraid to take the leap. They're too afraid to stand up for what is right, because they can't imagine losing. They can't imagine what it would cost them to do it. So they choose not to jump. And in fact, a whole lot of folks looked at the cliff and said, no, thank you. I'll stay right here in the safety of the king's shadow. These were the loyalists. And before you go to judge them too hard, you have to understand their why. because their arguments weren't just about being weak. They thought they were the only adult in the room, keeping the world from falling apart. So let's flip the coin. Let's talk about the people who saw the spirit of 76 and saw nothing but chaos. Let's talk about the loyalists. These are the folks who chose the crown over the colony and the expert over the citizens. Because if you want to understand why our neighbors today are so quickly to trade their freedom for a government mandate, you have to understand the loyalist heart. To understand the loyalists, you have to stop thinking of them through the idea or the guise of a movie villain. In their own minds, they were the only adults in the room. They weren't trying to be evil. They were trying to be sensible in their eyes. And if you look closely at their arguments, it sounds a whole lot like what we are hearing from the expert class of 2026. You had men like Thomas Hutchinson, the governor of Massachusetts. He was a fifth generation American. He loved his home, but he believed that the law was the law. Then you had Joseph Galloway, a high-powered lawyer from Pennsylvania who actually proposed a plan to keep the colonies attached to Britain, but with more of a say. The loyalists weren't just wealthy elites in their fancy estates. In many places, the loyalists were the minority. You had the Scots-Irish immigrants in the backcountry. And as we discussed, thousands of black folks who saw the king as a more reliable path to freedom than the patriot neighbor who owned slaves. So what was their main concerns? Well, first, it was law and order. They looked at the Sons of Liberty and didn't see heroes. They saw a mob. They were terrified that if you pulled the thread of British law, the whole sweater of civilization would unravel. Secondly, they were concerned about the economy. They argued that the British Empire was the greatest trade network in the world. They thought, why on earth would you leave the world's greatest, best insurance policy to go off on your own? And third, religious duty. A lot of these folks took honor the king right out of their Bibles and thought that patriots were literally rebelling against God's established order. And what did they think would happen if the patriots actually won? They were convinced that it would be a disaster. They predicted the colonies would end up in a perpetual civil war. They thought we'd be so weak that France or Spain would just swoop in and gobble us up. They truly believed that a republic was a fairy tale that would end in a nightmare of mob rule and poverty. And what did they think about our forefathers, the patriots? Well, to be blunt, they thought that they were ungrateful radicals. They looked at John Adams and Sam Adams as demagogues who stirred up people's emotions of the uneducated just to get power for themselves. They thought the patriots were being snowflakes about a few taxes when they were getting the protection of the British army for free. So in summary, the loyalist heart is a heart that chooses safety over liberty. They believed the experts in the distant capital were better equipped to run their lives than they were. They were willing to tolerate a little bit of tyranny if it meant they didn't have to deal with the messiness of being responsible for their own future. Now, before we end the segment, I want to tie a bow on all of this history so that it's really easy to digest. And the best way to do that is to put you in a familiar setting. So I want you to picture two neighbors, folks just like you and me, hashing it out at a local tavern. I want you to hear these two arguments side by side from the perspective of regular citizens. Let's start with the loyalist's strongest case to a neighbor who is convinced being a patriot is the better perspective. So I want you to close your eyes and step with me into the tavern in 1776. Okay, it's 1776. The air is thick with tobacco smoke and the smell of ale. You're sitting across from a neighbor, someone you've known for years. A good woman, but she's terrified. She's clutching her mug, talking about loyalty and the law. You speak of agency and God-given rights, says the loyalist. Like they're coins you can just pull out of your pocket and spend. But let me tell you what I see. I see a house on fire, and you're standing there with a torch, wondering why I'm worried about the smoke. You call it safety. I call it civilization. Look around us. We are the most prosperous colonies on God's green earth. And why? Because we are a part of the greatest empire the world has ever known. We have the protection of the finest navy to ever sail the seas. We have a system of law that, while not perfect, kept us from slaughtering each other for 100 years. You want to throw all of it away because of a tax on a deck of cards? You talk about we the people. Well, who are these people you trust so much? I've seen the patriots in the streets. I've seen them tarred and feathered men just for having a different opinion. I've seen them burn down shops and terrorize families. If that's your republic, then your republic is nothing but mob rule. You're trading a king 3,000 miles away for 1,000 little kings right here in the gutter. And at least the king in London has to follow a tradition. A mob follows nothing but its own anger. And let's talk about the risk you love so much. If we break this bond, who comes next? You think France or Spain won't be hovering like vultures the second British flag comes down? We'll be traded from one master to another. And I guarantee you, the next one won't be half as kind. You say you'd rather die on your feet. That's a fine sentiment for a poem, but I have children, and I have a farm that depends on British trade, and I have a duty to keep this community from falling into anarchy. To me, loyalty isn't about being a servant. It's about being an adult. It's about realizing that the world is a dangerous place, and that stability you despise is the only thing keeping the wolves from the front door. You're ready to jump off that cliff, but don't you dare act as if I'm a coward just because I want to make sure there's solid ground beneath my family's feet. So as the loyalist concludes, the patriot looks up from her meal, having heard the loyalist's plight, and the patriot says, "Put that mug down and look at me. You keep talking about safety. You keep telling me how the king's navy protects our coast and how his laws keeps the mob at bay. But let me ask you something. What good is a roof over your head if the man who built it can kick you out whenever he feels a whim? What good is protection when the protector treats you like a farm animal, to be milked and sheared whenever the treasury in London runs dry? You say we're subjects to the crown. I say I'm a child of God. And he didn't put me on this earth to be a line item in someone else's ledger. You're worried about the chaos of a republic. The real chaos is living in a world where a man 3,000 miles away, a man who has never tasted the dust of a Georgia road or seen the sweat on your brow, but he decides whether your business lives or dies. He doesn't know your name. He doesn't care about your children's future or that you even have children. To him, you are a source of revenue and nothing more. And don't you dare tell me it's too risky. I know it's scary. I know we're taking on the biggest empire in history, but I would rather die on my feet, owning my own soul, than to live on my knees begging for scraps of stability from a monarch who doesn't even see me as a person. You think if we just stay quiet, if we just pay the stamp tax and the tea tax, that they'll eventually leave us alone? Oh, bless your heart, Carol. Power never says enough. It only says more. Today is a tax on your paper. Tomorrow, it's a soldier sleeping in your guest room and eating your children's dinner. We are at a crossroads. We can choose to be citizens, men and women who earn our bread, keep our property, and have a seat at the table. Or we can choose to be servants. I'm choosing the republic. I'm choosing the gamble. Because even if we fail, we'll fail as a free people. And if you stay a loyalist, you've already lost. Because you've given up the one thing God gave you that no king should ever touch. Your agency. So pick up your mug, Carol. But when you drink, decide. Are you drinking to a master? Or are you drinking to a nation that's finally going to belong to us? After hearing those two arguments, if you haven't already found the similarities in today's argument and how it all relates to 2026, don't worry. We're going to tie it all together right after the break. We're almost done. You're listening to The Janelle King Show right here on Extra 106.3. Don't leave the table.
1: Republican Kelvin King is running for Secretary of State to end corruption. Kelvin believes the Secretary of State must be our last line of defense against corruption in our elections. But candidate Gabriel Sterling grabbed a massive no-bid sweetheart deal for himself. He took nearly $250,000 a year of your hard-earned tax dollars with no other bidders. A feeding trough for insiders. Kelvin King will stop Sterling's no-bid deals. It's your money.
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3: Anthony Fauci, his top advisor, 78-year-old David Morenz, has been charged with conspiracy against the United States. He was a senior advisor to Fauci from 2006 to 2022. He did business from a private email account. Gee, that sounds a little like Hillary, too, remember? And she got away with it. He was the liaison for tips on how to evade records requests. This guy got caught emailing the following as though he's kind of trying to be cagey. There's no worry about the freedom of information. I can either send stuff to Tony on his private email or hand it to him at work or at his house. He's too smart to let colleagues send him stuff that could cause trouble. Unquote. How about this? He said, hey, I learned from our lady over there how to make emails disappear after I'm told that before the search starts. Plus, I deleted most of those earlier emails after sending them to Gmail. I said, you know, we should always communicate on Gmail because my email at NIH is known by Freedom of Information constantly, and I need to delete anything I don't want to have to see in the New York Times. He's describing how he should start using secret emails to hide something. Oh, my God. Well, sir, Judge, I think we're ready to reveal our verdict. He, of course, oversaw the grant to NIH. Oh, here we go again with the nonprofits, these NGO things. A nonprofit Manhattan-based company called EcoHealth Alliance ended up funneling U.S. taxpayer dollars to the Wuhan Institute of Virology for bat coronavirus research. And he hid the information, he hid the link, and he did it for Fauci so they could communicate in private and not get caught.
2: 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And here's what you missed.
6: Restaurateurs received permission or whatever it is to list those on menus as Chilean sea bass because nobody's going to order a Patagonian toothfish.
7: Yeah, it sounds better.
6: Well, look at the picture. picture of
7: that. Yeah, dude, I'm looking at him, man. I mean, he's an ugly SOB.
6: That is an ugly ass fish.
7: It makes a flounder look good.
6: Yeah. You know, I've always called Prince Charles as the flounder because it almost looked like he had both eyes on the same side of his nose.
8: Yeah, he does.
7: He's an odd looking dude.
8: For as much as we talk about like the symmetrical look of people's faces, he is one of those people that it looks like it's almost one singular eye, and it just makes him look very untrustworthy.
6: Boy, optometrists hated to see him coming.
7: Yes. There's no fixing you, pal.
6: Yeah, I mean, he's like one of those minions. You know, the one with one eye?
8: Yes.
6: Yeah.
7: I love the minions. They're my favorite.
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10: I'm Bill Hemmer, and these are the most impactful moments in American history. Controversial at large, but revered by the black community, Malcolm X became a civil rights icon due to his articulation of African-American struggles and his unapologetic advocacy for black empowerment. Though once a spokesman for the Nation of Islam, Malcolm X had grown disillusioned with the organization's leadership and evolved his own views on race before ultimately parting ways from the group. On February 21st, 1965, Malcolm X stood before a crowd at Harlem's Audubon Ballroom. Then, shots echoed, onlookers screamed. Malcolm X was killed by three men, all members of the Nation of Islam. The assassination did not kill his message, nor did it silence his voice. In death, Malcolm X was immortalized as a symbol of pride and radical courage for generations to come. I'm Bill Hemmer, Fox News.
0: 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Just search the Janelle King Show. Now, before the break, we walked back 250 years to 1776, a time when the country reached a breaking point that looks a whole lot like the one we're at today. It wasn't the clean, united front our history books try to sell us on. It was a very bitter, messy split between neighbors and families. We had black patriots betting on a long game of American liberty and black loyalists grabbing the king's promise of immediate freedom. Because back then, neutrality was a luxury no one could afford. It was an all-hands-on-deck experiment where you couldn't just sit on the sidelines while a distant government reached into your pockets and ignored your voice. On one side sat the loyalists, the folks who chose stability over risk. They feared mob rule and believed that the elite experts in London knew how to run their lives much better than they did. They were willing to trade their agency, their freedom, their liberty for the safety of the crown, convinced that a republic was just a dangerous fairy tale. But on the other side stood the patriots, fueled by the radical idea of natural rights. They believed their freedom came from God, not a monarch, and they were willing to risk the danger of self-rule over the security of a gilded cage. They realized that power never says enough. It only says more, and if they didn't stand up then, that their children would be born as property instead of people. So y'all, that 1776 spirit hasn't left us. It's just changed clothes. Because today, right here in the great state of Georgia, we are in the middle of the exact same showdown. And I will venture to say for those who are listening from other states that you will feel the same spirit around us. We still have the modern day loyalists who crave the safety of big government mandates, and we still have the modern day patriots who demand the freedom of a republic. We're at a crossroads, deciding all over again whether we are going to be subjects or citizens. So I'm closing the show by showing the danger in where we are today. Because today we are living through a modern day sequel of the Patriots versus Loyalist showdown, just like 250 years ago. Because if you dare to stand up and say that the experts, quote unquote, are wrong, and that the system is being abused, they have a word for you. You're now considered crazy. They call you a conspiracy theorist. They say you're dangerous because you have the audacity to ask for proof. Proof that there are more than two genders. Proof that men can somehow lower their testosterone enough to compete with women fairly. And proof that our elections are secure. But let me tell you something. The men who stood on the green at Lexington were also called crazy. They were called radicals for thinking that they could take on a king. They were also called unstable for demanding that their voice actually mattered in the halls of power. And if you're standing up today demanding that our elections be transparent, secure, and beyond reproach, because you know that if your vote doesn't count, you are not a citizen. You are a subject. Then go ahead and wear that crazy label like a badge of honor, because I sure am. Believe me, you're in good company with the Patriots of 1776. But here's where we have to be careful. Because the enemy isn't just the overreaching government. The enemy is a tactic. And back then, Hamilton, Madison, and Jay were writing the Federalist Papers. They weren't trying to cancel their opponents. They weren't digging through 20-year-old laundry to discredit the man. They were writing under an alias because they wanted the focus to stay on the argument and not the person or the people. They were debating the matter at hand and the soul of the Union, not trying to destroy the character of their neighbor across the fence. Somewhere along the way, we've lost that. We've allowed propaganda to replace facts. We've allowed elites to convince us that our neighbor is our enemy, just because they see the world different and through a different lens. The problem today isn't that we disagree. A republic is built on disagreement. The problem is that we are fighting each other rather than fighting for the cause solely, all while those in power are laughing at us as they reach in. Take that part out. Stop at disagreement. Start at stop letting. Stop letting the propaganda fuel your fire. Stop fighting the person and start fighting the cause. The cause is liberty. The cause is truth. The cause is ensuring that this experiment of a country doesn't end on our watch. We aren't subjects of a party. We aren't subjects of a machine. We are citizens of a republic, and it is high time that we start acting like it. Those patriots we've been talking about, they weren't just rebels looking for a fight. They were deep thinkers who understood something we've almost forgotten. They understood the weight of a republic. You see, a republic isn't a gift to you just to be open and played with. It's a job. It's a responsibility. The founders knew that a king was easy. You just sit there and do what you're told. But under a republic, that requires the people to be awake, the people to be educated, and the people to be the ultimate guard of the gate. They knew that in a republic, the government's only job is to be a servant to the people's will. And honey, that brings us to right now. We love to shout, "We the people," at rallies, and we put it on bumper stickers, but do we fully understand the weight of those words? We the people isn't just a title, it's a contract. It means the buck stops here with us. We have a sacred responsibility to protect this republic from any threat, whether it's coming from across the ocean or from behind a desk in Washington or in Atlanta. If the system is broken, we must fix it. If the elections are questionable, we must demand integrity. And if the government overreaches, we have to pull back the reins. being a patriot today doesn't mean you're crazy or extreme. It means you're doing your job as a stockholder of this greatest experiment in human history, the United States of America. You are the owner of this country, and you have to act like it. The fight remains. The choice is yours. Are you going to be a patriot who risks the danger of liberty to ensure a free future? Or are you going to be the loyalist who begs for the safety of the government? We are the heirs of 1776. We have to begin to act as if we are worthy of this great inheritance. Until next time, stay unafraid, stay unapologetic, and never stop seeking the truth.
1: The left is siding with illegals, attacking ICE, and fighting to let non-citizens vote. Republican Kelvin King is a graduate of the Air Force Academy, Air Force veteran, and conservative businessman. 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The other candidates had their chance and failed. Republican Kelvin King for Secretary of State. Leadership Georgia voters can trust.
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3: Anthony Fauci, his top advisor, 78-year-old David Morenz, has been charged with conspiracy against the United States. He was a senior advisor to Fauci from 2006 to 2022. He did business from a private email account. Gee, that sounds a little like Hillary, too, remember? And she got away with it. He was the liaison for tips on how to evade records requests. This guy got caught emailing the following as though he's trying to be cagey. There's no worry about their freedom of information. I can either send stuff to Tony on his private email or hand it to him at work or at his house. He's too smart to let colleagues send him stuff that could cause trouble. Unquote. How about this? He said, hey, I learned from our lady over there how to make emails disappear after I'm told that before the search starts. Plus, I deleted most of those earlier emails after sending them to Gmail. I said, you know, we should always communicate on Gmail because my email at NIH is known by Freedom of Information constantly, and I need to delete anything I don't want to have to see in the New York Times. He's describing how he should start using secret emails to hide something. Oh, my God. Well, sir, Judge, I think we're ready to reveal our verdict. He, of course, oversaw the grant to NIH. Oh, here we go again with the nonprofits, these NGO things. A nonprofit Manhattan-based company called EcoHealth Alliance ended up funneling U.S. taxpayer dollars to the Wuhan Institute of Virology for bat coronavirus research. And he hid the information, he hid the link, and he did it for Fauci so they could communicate in private and not get caught.
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12: Would that be west of Kennesaw, you're trying to tell me?
13: This way I'm pointing. So.
7: Okay, this way that I'm pointing.
8: I guess east and west is very difficult for people these days. It's to the left of Kennesaw.
7: Have you ever...
8: You mean to the west?
7: Yeah. Have you ever looked at a map before? Aw, man. It's to the left of Kennesaw.
8: Can't tell you how many times I've said that to my wife. Just go south on 400, yeah. Exit, and head east. And she's like, what do you mean?
13: Exactly. Tell her to turn right next time.
7: That's right. And right, she'll know exactly.
8: No, that would not be to the right when you're heading south.
7: Yeah. Fine, just let it go. I won't embarrass him anymore, man. It's not time to pile on the child. You know? Sorry, man. You'll get it. You'll get it. You'll get it. It's fine. Go home, tell your daddy.
8: I turned right like you said. No, you didn't.
7: But, yeah, go home and tell your daddy you don't know how to read that. And then tell me how to change a tire, and he's going to feel like the biggest disappointment ever.
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16: I would put everything that we talked about under the umbrella of the moment in history that we are in, which I think is that we are in a fight to save Western civilization. 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There are a number of other countries. I believe that we save the West by saving America. 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I think that we save Georgia by saving the American dream right here.
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17: A one-way ticket to hell. I'm John Saucier, Fox News. Several ISIS leaders killed in Nigeria during a joint operation between U.S. forces and Nigerian forces. President Trump sharing news of the strike on social media. Fox's Alex Hogan at the White House with more.
18: The U.S. military says this was a joint operation between U.S. forces and armed forces in Nigeria to kill multiple leaders in ISIS in Nigeria early this morning, local time, in the U.S. military's Africa Command releasing footage of the strike that was carried out, saying that Abu Bilal al-Manuki was a key figure in ISIS who provided strategic guidance and financial operations in developing and manufacturing weapons. No U.S. service members were harmed, and officials tell Fox that all service members made it back safely. President Trump made the announcement on Truth Social, writing, Abu Bilal al-Manuki, second in command of ISIS globally, thought he could hide in Africa, but little did he know, we had sources who kept us informed on what he was doing.
17: The Nigerian president thanking President Trump and claimed the strike was an example of the cooperation between the two countries. The Organization of Iranian American Communities with a protest today in Washington, D.C., calling for a more secular Iran and an end to political executions. An exiled dissident group, People's Mojahedin Organization of Iran, they were involved in the protest. We heard from member Kimia Arya, who spoke at the rally, discussing the important role that women have played in fighting for change.
19: They've challenged misogyny, they've challenged dictatorship, and they have demonstrated the pivotal role women play standing at the front lines in the struggle for freedom.
17: Organizers calling for recognition of the Iranian people's struggle to overthrow the regime and a more secular republic. President Trump's back from China when he agreed with that nation to buy hundreds of planes from Boeing. China will, and more U.S. soybeans. Senator Jerry Moran on Fox News Live with some thoughts on the meeting and what he hopes China will do.
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17: Let's talk about Stephen Klubeck, founder of Diamond Resorts and a former Democratic donor in California, charged with witness tampering after threatening men who accused his fiancé of robbing their homes. Here's Fox's Max Gordon with more.
26: Stephen Klubeck turned himself in to the Los Angeles County Sheriff's Department on Tuesday after a warrant was issued for his arrest. He faces felony charges of trying to intimidate two witnesses and a third felony charge of actually dissuading a witness. He also got slapped with a fourth count of annoying telephone calls, a misdemeanor. Multiple reports say Klubeck was trying to stop three men from testifying against his influencer fiance, Adva Levy, who also goes by the name Mia Ventura. Levy faces six felony charges, accused of using dating apps to get close to wealthy older men and then stealing from them. She's pleaded not guilty.
17: Klubeck's out on a $300,000 bond. He's scheduled to be arraigned August 7th. His lawyer says these charges are false. Former Vice President Kamala Harris has some ideas for the Democratic Party ahead of the 2026 midterm elections. Here's Fox's Chad Burgum on Capitol Hill with more.
0: Harris pitched eliminating the Electoral College, granting D.C. and Puerto Rico statehood, and altering the Supreme Court so Democrats score more rulings in their favor. Some Democrats want to pack the Supreme Court. Republicans aim to boomerang these progressive ideas on Democrats in the midterms. Democrats also claim that Republican redistricting efforts are about race, but what Democrats do about it isn't certain. A strategy to counter redistricting might not be clear. But nothing survives in a vacuum. That's why Republicans want to underscore hyper-progressive ideas.
17: This comes as several states are in the midst of redistricting battles, including California and Louisiana. Six passengers from a cruise ship hit by a Honda virus outbreak arriving yesterday in Australia for quarantine expected to last for at least 3 weeks. In the United States, health officials transferred two passengers who were originally sent to Atlanta to the National Quarantine Center in Omaha. In New York, I'm John Saucier, and this is Fox News.
2: On film.
4: I'm Michelle Polino in theaters.
5: When mistakes are made, you need insurance.
4: In the Gray follows a covert team of elite operatives who live in the global shadows, as comfortable wielding power and influence as they are automatic weapons and high explosives. When a ruthless despot steals a billion-dollar fortune, the team is sent to steal it back.
6: My driver's ed car got hijacked.
4: Driver's Ed follows a group of high school students who take their school's driver education car on a road trip to help a senior.

0: enlightenment and empowerment. 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
1: Glenn Beck is on.
2: Welcome to the Glenn Beck Program. So the HANA virus is still with us, and now we are quarantining people. And a new tweet that comes out says, by the way, I just want to point it out that this is not the COVID coronavirus that had a 1 to 3% death rate. This has a 30 to 40% death rate. It means 40% of the population would be dead if they contracted this. Now, we're a long way away from that being true and knowing if that is going to happen. However, the solution is lock it down. Can I have a quick conversation about that before everything gets weird? By the way, rest assured, it's not going to happen. Bill Gates is on the job. He's on the job, so we're all going to be fine. We'll talk about that coming up in just a second. When we talk about Israel, we're not just talking about a place, we're talking about a people connected to a promise made by God, the one he has never broken, and one that continues even today. Because God's character doesn't change, and what he begins, he sustains. What he promises, he fulfills, and that matters. Right now in Israel, families run into shelters as sirens sound. It's not just a crisis, it's a call to respond for Christians. For Christians, caring for the Jewish people isn't rooted in politics. It's not rooted in war or anything else. It's rooted in trust. Trust in a God who keeps his word. So we don't stay distant. We step in with prayer and practical help. The International Fellowship of Christians and Jews is on the ground, bringing food, caring for the vulnerable, and reminding people they're not alone. This is what it looks like to align our hearts with God's, to pray, to show up, to care, to feed. Join us in praying for the peace of Jerusalem and for the people who need it most right now. Visit PrayIFCJ.org. That's PrayIFCJ.org. Can you read the tweet, Ricky?
3: Yeah, this comes from Megan McArdle. She's a libertarian. I happen to know her, actually. Writes for the Washington Post, and if you see any half-decent editorial come out of the Washington Post, it's thanks to her. Mm. But she says, people who want to blow off hantavirus because COVID turned out to be no big deal. COVID had a fatality rate of 1%, concentrated among the elderly. Hantavirus had an incubation period of up to 8 weeks and kills 30 to 40% of people who show symptoms. Whole different beast. It's not pandemic yet and probably won't be. But if it were, the rational action would be lockdown.
2: Oh, God. Jason?
3: Are we doing this again?
2: Can you join us for this, please? She's right. That is the logical action. But I don't want my government telling me that anymore. I'm tired of that. I would just want to be like, I'm unlocking myself. You go ahead, zombie freak. You go out there all you want. But I'm locking myself in. I don't think you'd have a problem with it.
3: For 8 weeks?
2: 40% death rate. If they come out and it shows that, you know, 40% of these people that were on that cruise ship are dead. Yeah, I think people are going to go, I'm not going to, it'll change. I think people will. Jason, what do you think?
4: I trust nothing from the way the government works on this or how, especially the global government. I remember when we did that big show of yours on that global pandemic. Remember that preparation game, Event 201? And
2: yeah.
4: And what I saw from there, some of the notes that I took on that was a lot of the things that they war gamed in Event 201, a lot of things they ended up doing, they said don't do. And

0: We're like, we absolutely cannot lock people down completely. We absolutely can't restrict travel to certain places. We got to be careful of, you know, individual liberties and private businesses and things like that, because this is going to completely, you know, tank everything. But it's almost like they used that as a template to make our lives a living hell during the pandemic. So when I hear of something else coming up, I always think back to Event 201 and how they pretty much just use that to exert control. And it's making me to where I don't trust anything that they do anymore, because they're going to take the most radical thing that they have, you know, in their little book, and they're going to turn that into reality. So they've kind of done this to themselves. I don't really know what to think.
1: They've actually done it to us. They've done it to us. I mean, you elect a leader for a reason. You have to, society has to have leadership that you can trust. We have to. And none of us trust our leadership. I don't trust the CDC. I don't trust the, you know, WHO. I don't trust any of it. None of it.
0: No.
1: Do you?
0: Nope.
1: Yeah.
0: No.
1: So you have to have trust as a society. You have to have leaders that you trust. They've done it to us. They have lied to us over and over and over again. And now so many of us are like, I don't believe them. I don't believe them I don't believe they didn't come up with this. You know, that's how bad it is. They came up with, Fauci should have gone to prison for the rest of his life. He killed millions of people. Millions of people. And he did it knowingly. He knew, we have all the evidence of it. You know, Jason, it is so crazy. I look back at that special that we did back in the day, when nobody had done a special yet on COVID. And we're exposing all the documents and showing how the Fed is actually making money with all of these, pharmaceutical companies that are coming up with new ways to not get the coronavirus, and everything you did, it made it worse. You got more sick, and yet they were making plenty of money, and people were making money like Fauci. We have all of the receipts on this one. So now you look at this and you're like, I don't know, but how do you save yourself? If you don't have a leader that you actually trust, what do you do?
0: Yeah,
1: you know how many people are going to say, there's no way I'm going to lock myself in? Then what do the police have to do? And this is the Bubba effect. This is the Bubba effect. But instead of Bubba going out and shooting somebody, a Sikh, because he doesn't know the difference between a Muslim and a Sikh, and, you know, Bubba sees that his whole town is now overrun by Sharia law people that are raping children, and the government won't do anything, and he kills a Sikh, and everybody in town goes, yeah, you know what? We'll take care of Bubba. What he did was wrong, and we'll try him for that. You get out of here, federal government. You have nothing to do here. You caused the problem. The same thing can be said here, except instead of killing somebody, you know, it's somebody saying, I'm not going to stay in. I'm not going to stay in. And you kind of look at them and say, go out, and they're, you know, doing their thing. You kind of like, you know what? It's like, Bubba, I see how you can feel that way, Bubba. I get it. You know, it's not your fault. They caused it. They've lied, and they never corrected it. And now I think it's too late. If this actually would be a bad thing, it's going to be too late. Agree or disagree?
0: Yeah.
2: Okay. Yeah. I'm trying to not get nervous. So the CDC actually had a press conference, and they seemed pretty chill about it. Or flippant, depending on your worldview.
1: I trust RFK.
2: I trust Jay Bhattacharya.
1: I do too. Yeah, that is the one thing that's going for us, is the guys who were there saying, hey, all this is a lie, are now running the CDC and, you know.
2: Well, tell me what you think about this. He said, the CDC doctor said, there's no guarantees in life. Is that flippant? Is that the right?
1: No, I think that's true. Yeah, it's true. There's no guarantees in life. I think we should be saying that to people all the time. Oh, life isn't fair. Sucks to be you, doesn't it? That's what my dad used to say to me all the time. Dad, this just isn't fair. Wow, sucks to be you. I'd be like, well, what is that? What do you mean by that? That's kind of insensitive. I never said that to my dad. He would have slapped me across the face. Oh my gosh. Grow up. What do I mean by that? Yeah, life isn't fair. Life isn't fair. It never is fair. Who promised fairness? We should strive towards fairness. Yeah, you're not guaranteed anything in life. Life sometimes really sucks. You do everything right, and then you get hit by a bus. Oh, well, nobody promised you anything. I mean, it's just the way it is. I just want somebody to do the best job they can in this job. I just want somebody to tell me the truth. And, I mean, we have a right to know. We have a right to know. Jason?
0: Yeah, what makes this eerily similar is, you know, kind of that, I feel like back during COVID, there was a radical loss of common sense. And that was pushed as actual policy, and it filtered all the way down to kids in school, for crying out loud. To this day, that lack of common sense has given us, I think, or opened us up to these maximum fear campaigns. And it feels eerily similar to then that I just want people to inform me. I want to know about it for sure. But I also want, I just want to be informed so that I can have a, you know, my, I can use that information and make decisions for myself without the maximum fear campaign. And now it feels like the media and anyone else, whether it's a technocrat, whether it's somebody at the CDC, whether it's someone at the WHO, I feel like everything now is directed towards that maximum fear. And instantly my radar goes up. I don't really know what to think, and it all always goes back to, I just want to be informed, not scared. Can we start there maybe?
1: Yeah, it's not common sense. You just said, you know, I just want common sense to play a role. It's not common sense. It's just truth. I just want truth to play a role. People will use common sense sometimes, unless they're really, really afraid. They'll use common sense, but they took away the decisions. And the reason why they could get away with taking away our decisions is because they were lying to us. They were making things up as they went along. And the ones who really knew Fauci, He was part of it, and he was indeed lying to people as millions were dying. And then the guy was so arrogant, he called himself science.
0: Yeah.
1: There's no common sense that's needed in that one. What we do need is truth. And, you know, common sense with the schools, you know, we let our kids stay out of school. We forced our kids to stay out of school. Look at the damage we did to that generation.
0: I know.
1: Look at the damage we did to that generation. And that wasn't common sense. What we need is not common sense. We need a lack of political gamesmanship. Again, a restoration of truth. That was the teachers' union. They were the ones, for whatever reason, they were the ones that said, shut the schools down and keep them closed. Even after all of the evidence started to come in that, nope, this is not true. What you're saying is not true. This is actually damaging our kids. They fought tooth and nail for some reason to keep, and it was all political reasons. It wasn't common sense. It was all political reason. So what we need is a restoration of truth. Yeah. And, you know, maybe this is it. Here's the CDC, cut 5.
3: We want to go back to the known aspect of this pathogen. It is not a novel pathogen. It is very difficult to spread. This is a different strand. So we have hantavirus in the United States. It is a different strain of that. And this hantavirus, the Andes virus, is the only strain that is person to person. But again, very difficult to spread. It is close contact with bodily secretions or respiration, sharing things intimately, toothbrush, etc. And so this is very different than a respiratory virus, and that's what I really would like to get across, and I appreciate that. We want people to understand we know this virus, it's not novel, and we know what we need to do.
1: I wish I just would have read that. I felt so much better. So much better before I heard him.
2: I mean, honestly, it sounds like it's about as hard to contract as AIDS.
1: Yeah, it does. Let me go to Dion in Colorado. She's a nurse. Dion, go ahead.
4: Hey, Glenn, how are you?
1: I'm great. What do you have on this virus?
4: So I've been doing this for a long time, and I don't like that, but I have a lot of experience behind me, and I've worked in major medical centers, and I have to say that in 25 years of emergency medicine, I have never, ever, ever tested for hantavirus in the ER, and I can guarantee you there's not a single cruise ship whose medical facilities have the ability to test for this.
1: So what are you saying? So what are you saying here? I mean, you're going to have to say it because you're just going to have to say
4: it. Okay, I'll connect the dots very clearly. So I don't know how they can say these people had hantavirus on the cruise ship unless they were put on the cruise ship beforehand knowing they had it, because they wouldn't be able to confirm that diagnosis on the ship.
1: Could you tell by their symptoms that maybe this is a pretty good guess? Help me out. Throw me a bone. I'm trying to stay not black-pilled here.
4: Right. No, and I appreciate that. No, there's a good – you can say, yes, this looks like this, but you would not want to be alerting the news and confirming death to a virus without knowing what it was. Like, that's really poor medicine. That's negligence. To say, well, yeah, it's this without any kind of confirmation.
1: Could somebody have had a ship go by them and they could have thrown the testing stuff over to the other ship? Are we sure that didn't happen? I'm just saying.
4: Well,
1: I'm so desperate.
4: I wasn't there. I appreciate that. Like, this is not a virus you want to kid around with, and I appreciate that. It's very hard to contract. Unfortunately, it does have a high mortality rate, but unless I just don't know how they would ask for the testing supplies to be dropped onto the ship. Like, I wasn't there, so I can't say that's a 100% concern, but that, like I said, like, even in the years that I've been in medicine, we've never even sent out a test for hantavirus from the emergency departments that I've worked in. And I've worked in major medical facilities, like the ones where they send all the people they can't diagnose and fix. Like, I've worked in like 1,000 bed medical facilities, and I've never seen a hantavirus tested for out of my emergency departments.
1: Okay, hang on. Give me a second to regroup in my head. And I'll come back to you in 60 seconds.
5: 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We're Americans. Glenn Beck returns in a moment.

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2: So are you saying, Dion, that you think this is all bullcrap, that somebody invented this whole thing?
3: I can't confirm or deny that. There's so many holes in the presentation of this. That's what I'm trying to say. Like it doesn't add up. The math is not mathing, if you want to take that expression. And like I said, I'm not dismissing the virus. I'm not saying that people aren't dead. I don't know that, but it just seems very coordinated and a very odd and random virus to present at an oddly coincidental time right before elections. So,
2: All right. Okay.
3: Oh, my gosh. I didn't need to throw a wrench in all of this.
2: So how will we know? I mean, they're quarantining these people for 8 weeks, which I think is the right thing to do. Do you agree?
3: I think that is responsible. I don't disagree.
2: Yes,
3: I find it weird where they put them, but you know, I think quarantining is a responsible thing to know for sure, and I'm sure they're testing. But some of the people who had symptoms were negative, and like I said, there's just so much that's not adding up. It's
2: weird.
3: A very suspect story. It is. It's very weird. Yeah, absolutely, it's very weird.
2: And have you heard that they were looking for a cure for hantavirus? Is that something that you also find a little strange?
3: I haven't heard that part. They've been working on a vaccine for years before, so it's not going to magically show up in 6 months. But with emergency medicine, infectious diseases and like rodent-based diseases are not my specialty. But I like
2: right. I'm hanging on to that.
3: But the vaccine.
2: Could you tell me, I've got only about 45 seconds. Tell me why do you think it's weird where they're putting them?
3: Well, wouldn't you want to quarantine people with the same concern for the disease all in the same place and not all over the country?
2: Some
3: in Nebraska.
2: Good point. All right, Dion, thank you so much for your call. It's been a real joy. I thank you for this, and please keep an eye on it. If you hear any more, call us and correct us at any time we get it wrong, as we don't know our butt from our elbow in this one. But thank you.
3: Well,
2: all right, more in just a second.
3: Thank you, Glenn.
2: Yeah. Well, good. You bet. God bless you. Hey, join our education movement with The Insider. 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
4: 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We'll be back.
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7: Anthony Fauci, his top advisor, 78-year-old David Morenz, has been charged with conspiracy against the United States. He was a senior advisor to Fauci from 2006 to 2022. He did business from a private email account. Gee, that sounds a little like Hillary, too, remember? And she got away with it. He was the liaison for tips on how to evade records requests. This guy got caught emailing the following as though he's kind of trying to be cagey. There's no worry about the freedom of information. I can either send stuff to Tony on his private email or hand it to him at work or at his house. He's too smart to let colleagues send him stuff that could cause trouble. Unquote. How about this? He said, hey, I learned from our lady over there how to make emails disappear after I'm told that before the search starts. Plus, I deleted most of those earlier emails after sending them to Gmail. I said, you know, we should always communicate on Gmail because my email at NIH is known by Freedom of Information constantly, and I need to delete anything I don't want have to see in the New York Times. He's describing how he should start using secret emails to hide something. Oh, my God. Well, sir, Judge, I think we're ready to reveal our verdict. He, of course, oversaw the grant to NIH. Oh, here we go again with the nonprofits, these NGO things. A nonprofit Manhattan-based company called EcoHealth Alliance ended up funneling U.S. taxpayer dollars to the Wuhan Institute of Virology for bat coronavirus research. And he hid the information, he hid the link, and he did it for Fauci so they could communicate in private and not get caught.
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8: Would that be west of Kennesaw you're trying to tell me?
10: This way I'm pointing. So.
9: Okay, this way that I'm pointing.
11: Because east and west is very difficult for people these days. It's to the left of Kennesaw.
9: Have you ever...
11: Mean, you mean to the west?
9: Yeah. Have you ever looked at a map before? Caw, man. It's to the left of Kennesaw.
11: Can't tell you how many times I've said that to my wife. Just go south on 400, yeah. Exit, and head east. And she's like, what do you mean?
10: Exactly. Tell her to turn right next time.
9: That's right.
10: And right, she'll know exactly.
11: No, that would not be to the right when you're heading south.
9: No. Fine, just let it go. I won't embarrass him anymore, man. It's not time to pile on the child. You know? Sorry, man. You'll get it. You'll get it. You'll get it. It's fine. Go home, tell your daddy.
11: I turned right like you said. No, you didn't.
9: But go home and tell your daddy you don't know how to read. And then tell me how to change a tire. And he's going to feel like the biggest disappointment ever.
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14: Alarm clocks are designed to wake you up at a time of your choosing, but one of the earliest versions didn't do that. In 1787, an American inventor named Levi Hutchins built a mechanical alarm clock. There was just one catch. It could only ring at a single time, 4 o'clock in the morning. That wasn't a flaw. It was by design. Hutchins built the clock specifically to wake himself up for work. It wasn't something he sold, just a one-of-a-kind device for his own routine. It would take another 60 years before someone changed that. In 1847, French inventor Antoine Redier patented one of the first adjustable alarm clocks, finally allowing people to choose when they wanted to wake up. But the original idea was much simpler. One person, one time, 4 a.m. Matt Murphy, Fox News.
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0: Welcome to the Glenn Beck program. Inflation is at the worst it has been since 2023. That is not good for the president or for those who wish to support the president. And he's going to China. I would really suggest you stay home and also be seen listening and working for the people, Mr. President, because this is not good. This is not good. Ricky just said to me a minute ago that she thought he will play another, he'll play the same card he played at Mar-a-Lago with President Xi, Xi. And retaliate against Iran when he's in China. And that, you know what? That makes sense. That kind of fits into his pattern. And you know, the first term, I really thought the guy was, I said this to him. I said, you know, you're a human hand grenade. What do you, nobody thought that was possible. I said, you're a human hand grenade. He said, what do you mean by that? And I said, you just throw yourself in a room, you blow up and a wall comes down and then you're like, hey, what's behind that wall? And you just find things. I don't know why. I don't know how, but you just do. That was my view in the first term. I think this guy is extraordinarily strategic. But I could be giving him too much credit. I don't think so, but I think he's extraordinarily strategic. So it'll be interesting to see what he does. Jason, give me that Laura Ingram tweet that she gave, because I don't like this, if this is what's happening over in China.
1: Yeah, so I think we should classify this as rumor because I don't think anybody really knows yet. But Laura Ingram tweeted, it was a quote from another article about what the president and Xi Jinping were reportedly considering. And it was a, quote, deal to allow China to invest $1 trillion in the U.S., largely to build factories on American soil. No, I don't think a foothold in the United States is something that we really want economically by the Chinese.
2: Jason, I saw the list of the people that were traveling with him, and there are a lot of business entrepreneurs, people like Elon Musk are going. I'm wondering if it's an AI discussion, Silicon Valley discussions.
0: I hope not that either. I don't want them involved in any of the AI stuff. We should hold that very close to the vest. Now, if a bunch of entrepreneurs are going over there and they're like, you know what, you're going to open up China so we can, you know, build some factories in China, as well as build them here in the United States, if we're getting something out of it. I mean, you know, what we need is the money to stay on our shore. That's the problem with all these companies that come in and they build, Japanese come in and they build Toyotas in America. Well, that's great, but it's not an American company. And so the money is going back to Japan and not into the U.S. economy. And you know, I don't want to enrich the Chinese in any way possible. We're over in London this week, because, Tommy Robinson is doing a rally, and I have. Everybody on the right in America. I was going to say, I've never seen anybody so maligned as Tommy. And, you know, in this regard, he was a thug. I mean, when he was young, he admits it. He was a thug. He was a footballer, as they say here. And he was like, yeah, we just used to go out every Saturday after football and we would beat each other up and we were thugs. That's what I grew up in. That was how my town worked. But he has seriously grown up. And I'm really anxious to see. He is right now calling and making sure that everybody who is marching understands, don't give the government, it sounds familiar, don't give the government exactly what they want. We know what they want. Do we have that clip from Tommy Robinson?
3: Look how much they want us to fail. Look at Keir Starmer. Do you know what? We need to wake up on Sunday morning laughing, as he calls it a hate march. Don't give him anything. Don't give him any aggression. Don't give him one single little bit to use and use their media propaganda to paint a false narrative of our movement and who we are. So come, control yourself, yeah? Do not give them what they want. You know what he wants, you know what the media want, you know what they all want. They all want to paint us as thugs, hooligans, as extremists. We know we're not, right? They're going to put on a beautiful celebration of British identity. F*** him. He can't unite this kingdom, yeah? We'll unite the kingdom against him. on the 16th of May this Saturday. So make your plans. That's my appeal. The most important thing now, control yourselves. Do not give them what they want, man.
0: I don't know. I mean, he sounds reasonable to me, and he has everything to lose if it gets ugly. But we'll know. We'll be there. And if you join the torch, you'll be able to see it with us. There's about a mile long march that I'll be marching, with some of the other people that are allowed to come in, to the United Kingdom. Starmer has, started to ban people, including elected officials from other countries. He just, banned the duly elected, Belgian member of parliament. He had a valid passport. He had his tickets. He was coming. And then over the weekend, he heard, oh no, you're not coming in. Why? Because he was coming to speak at the Unite the Kingdom rally, and he is daring to say what millions of people all across Europe are thinking, that flooding the West with unchecked migration is driving the entire continent and this country and our country into poverty. And they're breaking the laws, they're tearing apart everything that we built, and reporters, politicians, voices of reform all across Europe are being turned away and treated like criminals by the government of the United Kingdom. Common sense is a controlled substance right now, and if you speak it, you're banned here, which kills me. I was thinking about this last night. You can paddle in a little rubber boat across the channel in a dinghy, have no passport, no paper, no job, no family, no intention of ever getting a job, and the red carpet is rolled out. They give you a hotel room, school for your kids, hospital for your families, hotels paid for by the taxpayer. But if you happen to have two wives, polygamy, which is still illegal under British law, both wives will get full benefits, two sets of taxpayer-funded handouts for one guy who just broke the every entry rule that they have here in the United Kingdom. But if you stand up and you say the obvious, hey, Western countries, we're committing suicide by importing people who openly despise our nations and our culture. They don't have any intention of integrating. Some of them, at their most extreme, want to replace our laws with Sharia law, and yet you're the dangerous one. You're the one that's kept out of the boat can just keep washing up on shore, but you're the threat, and the government protects the boats. I'm sorry. Government silencing the warnings? This is madness. It's absolute madness. And if you want to see the perfect symbol of it, you walk into the courtyard of the London School of Economics here in London. In the courtyard, in the middle of it, is a giant globe. It's a statue of the globe. Except, you think it's normal unless you really look at it. And then you realize, wait a minute, the South Pole is at the north, and the North Pole is the south. Literally, the entire world turned upside down. London School of Economics, mission accomplished. Most people don't know this, but the London School of Economics, that's where the Fabian socialists come from. The Fabian socialists started here. I mean, that's George Bernard Shaw, the guy who came up with the idea of the gas chamber. For people that are not worthy of living anymore. But the Fabian socialists, they started this secret society, and now it's right out in the open, and it's the intellectual class, here in Great Britain. They're the ones who flipped reality. And just a couple of blocks from the upside down globe is their famous stained glass window, which I used to show on Fox. It is a fascinating, I mean, all you have to do is look at the window. On the window, there is a guy, I'm sorry, a wolf wearing the cloak of sheep over. Okay, that Fabian society, that's their slogan. Their image is a wolf in sheep's clothing. And then on this window, it shows a strong man hammering on the globe as somebody else is heating it up. So they heat the world up so they can pound it and reshape it. Well, the motto is on the stained glass window, remold it nearer to the heart's desire. That's what they're doing. That's what they're doing. They're still heating the world up in a fire of their ideology, open borders, no questions asked, no loyalty required, because their heart's desire is a borderless utopia. where the nations dissolve and, you know, there's chaos and they can swoop in and then they can control the chaos because they'll have all of the tools to keep you in line. Never mind the poverty, never mind the grooming gangs, never mind the parallel society springing up where British law no longer applies, and soon it will happen in America. Common sense in England is now extremism. Protecting your own people now apparently is hate, and enforcing your own borders is, I guess, fascism. Telling the truth gets you into trouble while, you know, rubber boats just keep washing up on shore. The world is truly upside down. Upside down. But here's the thing. Eventually these guys fall because they're overplaying their hand. People are waking up and the crash is going to be huge and it's going to happen all around the world. And I think that's what Tommy knows and sees coming. And that's why he's saying stand up, speak out before they ban that as well. The Globe at the London School of Economics. It's not just art that nobody sees. It is a warning. And we have ignored these people far too long. The world is upside down. Recognize it so we can right it again. More in a second.
4: We don't need to agree on everything. Just enough to stand shoulder to shoulder. Glenn Beck is back in a minute.
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8: Anthony Fauci, his top advisor, 78-year-old David Morenz, has been charged with conspiracy against the United States. He was a senior advisor to Fauci from 2006 to 2022. He did business from a private email account. Gee, that sounds a little like Hillary, too, remember? And she got away with it. He was the liaison for tips on how to evade records requests. This guy got caught emailing the following as though he's kind of trying to be cagey. There's no worry about their freedom of information. I can either send stuff to Tony on his private email or hand it to him at work or at his house. He's too smart to let colleagues send him stuff that could cause trouble. Unquote. How about this? He said, hey, I learned from our lady over there how to make emails disappear after I'm told that before the search starts. Plus, I deleted most of those earlier emails after sending them to Gmail. I said, you know, we should always communicate on Gmail because my email at NIH is known by freedom of information constantly, and I need to delete anything I don't want to have to see in the New York Times. He's describing how he should start using secret emails to hide something. Oh, my God. Well, sir, Judge, I think we're ready to reveal our verdict. He, of course, oversaw the grant to NIH. Oh, here we go again with the nonprofits, these NGO things. A nonprofit Manhattan-based company called EcoHealth Alliance ended up funneling U.S. taxpayer dollars to the Wuhan Institute of Virology for bat coronavirus research. And he hid the information, he hid the link, and he did it for Fauci so they could communicate in private and not get caught.
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10: To the left of Kennesaw, okay.
1: Would that be west of Kennesaw, you're trying to tell me?
9: This way I'm pointing. So.
10: Okay, this way that I'm pointing.
11: I guess east and west is very difficult for people these days. It's to the left of Kennesaw.
1: Have you ever...
11: You mean to the west?
1: Yeah. Have you ever looked at a map before? Caw, man. It's to the left of Kennesaw.
11: Can't tell you how many times I've said that to my wife. Just go south on 400, yeah. Exit, and head east. And she's like, what do you mean?
9: Exactly. Tell them to turn right next time.
1: That's right.
10: And right, you'll know exactly.
11: No, that would not be to the right when you're heading south.
10: No. Fine, just let it go. I won't embarrass him anymore, man. It's not time to pile on the child. You know?
1: Sorry, man. You'll get it. You'll get it. You'll get it. It's fine. Go home, tell your daddy.
11: I turned right like you said. No, you didn't.
1: But, go home, tell your daddy you don't know how to read that. And then tell me how to change a tire. And he's going to feel like the biggest disappointment ever.
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12: Talking to Greg Dolezal here on the Morning Extra. I would put everything that we talked about under the umbrella of the moment in history that we are in, which I think is that we are in a fight to save Western civilization. And there are people that want to overthrow the West. There are countries that want to overthrow the West. It's not just China. There are a number of other countries. I believe that we save the West by saving America. But if you think about it, we save America by saving Georgia, because Georgia has become ground zero for the fight for the White House, the fight for the United States Senate. I think that we save Georgia by saving the American dream right here.
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0: You see about Spencer Pratt, the guy who's running for mayor in Los Angeles? He is saying he's had talks with the Department of Justice about all of the corruption that is happening. He said he's talked to somebody and he said these city officials are going down. So we got the goods on them. Now he said that he talked to somebody, at City Hall, insiders at City Hall, and said, you know, they're shredding all of their documents. Don't know if that's true, but that's what he's saying. You guys have to go hurry up, because, they're shredding the documents. And he said, but he trusts his team to be able to go in and put it together even without the documents. He said the NGOs and the corruption in Los Angeles are absolutely out of control. Believe it. I absolutely believe it. Do you see what the State Department was tweeting out?
1: It was incredible.
0: Incredible. I mean, the State Department has been bad almost from the beginning of our country. But in the last 100 years, it's been the State Department that has been keeping us in all of these wars. By the way, it wasn't our Department of Wars, Defense Department, or anything else that was responsible for the breakdown and the embarrassing exit in Afghanistan. For the first time, the President, Joe Biden, assigned that to the State Department. They have no idea what they're doing. They get us into wars. They don't know how to get us out. The State Department ran that entire show. It's the State Department that is the real problem. They started tweeting about how we are getting out of the UN review of Global Compact on Migration. This is something we did, Jason. How many years ago did we do a show on the Global Migration Compact for the UN and what they were doing on our own borders and doing all around the world to bring people in?
1: Looks like we don't have Jason.
0: Jason, okay.
1: But we'll dig up that show and we'll post it to the community wall on Torch.
0: So here's what they tweeted. State Department tweeted, UN agencies systematically facilitated mass migration to America and Europe, even as citizens of these nations called for restrictions on migration. Now the Global Compact's latest report urges nations to expand migration pathways and pursue regularization of migrants. UN agencies working with the NGOs they fund established a migration corridor through Central America and to the U.S. border. The American people suffered under an unprecedented wave of mass migration. The UN was on the ground pipelining migrants to our southern border. We know this to be true because we did that special. UN officials next tweet greeted migrants along the route through their deadly Darien Gap. UN-funded NGOs handed out maps to migrants en route to the U.S. after facilitating mass migration into the United States. The UN agencies condemned the deportation of illegal immigrants. True. Next tweet. As Europe endured sustained migratory pressure, UN officials staffed all ends of the Mediterranean migration route from the coast of Libya to the shores of the Aegean and islands of Greece. Then the UN agencies condemned frontline states who refused to open their borders. Next tweet. This all yesterday from our State Department. While the United Kingdom faced unprecedented illegal boat crossings, UN agencies condemned plans for deportations. UN officials lobbied aviation regulators to prevent the deportation of migrants, an appalling violation of the U.S. national sovereignty. Next tweet. The Global Compact on Migration claims to support safe migration. For the citizens of Western nations, mass migration was never safe. It introduced new security threats, imposed financial strains, and undermined the cohesion of our societies. I would add also, look at the rapes and the number of children that were disappeared along those trails. The United States will not legalize global compacts that enable mass migration into America or Western nations. Under President Trump, the State Department will facilitate re-migration, not replacement migration. That is stunning coming from the United States of America, and in particular coming from the U.S. State Department. Putting the world on notice, at least under this president, none of this stuff is going to stand. The Morning Extra from 6 to 10 a.m. Then me, Glenn Beck, until noon. Then Clay and Buck, noon to 3. Kimmer from 3 to 6 on Extra 106.3 and the Extra app. The day you brought your puppy home, you made a silent promise to take care of them, to protect them, to give them the best life possible. 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
4: Look, I'm going to make a prediction right now. I'm going to be President Trump's favorite governor. And the reason is because we're both business guys and we like to do deals. I think we're going to have a fantastic relationship. So let me tell you, I'm going to be the number one business developer of the state of Georgia. And the reason is we have to negotiate good deals. And Trump is too. He's coming in on the front. Let's get this done. Assigns people and so forth like that. And we can do that. We don't have to give away a lot of tax credits and incentives. We just have to come up with a deal that's a win-win for them and win for us. And my filter is that it has to be good for Georgia, period, from an ROI standpoint, just like any other business person.
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0: Iraqi national nabbed for terror plots. I'm Jane Fergus, Fox News. An Iraqi man charged with coordinating nearly 20 terror attacks in Europe and planning attacks in the U.S. and Canada as well. He's been brought to New York. Fox's Alexis McAdams is in New York City with details on the arrest of Mohammed Dawood al-Saadi.
1: The targets were Americans, Jewish people, and any U.S. interests, according to investigators. These are some of the cases. Planning bombs at the Israeli embassy in London, a Bank of America building in Paris, and a synagogue target in New York City, Los Angeles, and Scottsdale. Al-Saadi was taken into custody in Turkey, taken down with information from an undercover agent who was posing as a member of a Mexican cartel group. They arrested Al-Saadi, brought him here to New York City, where he's facing 6 counts of terrorism-related offenses. For the motive in this investigation, the DOJ says the suspect was close to Qasem Soleimani. That's one of Iran's most powerful military commanders who was killed in a United States airstrike back in 2020. The feds believe his recent plans were retribution for taking that man out.
0: The investigation is ongoing, but federal officials say they believe al-Saadi was not acting alone. As President Trump says the U.S. and Nigeria took out a top ISIS leader, Israel is making a similar claim about one of its enemies.
2: Israel says it killed the leader of the Hamas military wing in an airstrike. Israel adds that Izz al-Din al-Haddad was one of the last remaining Hamas commanders who helped plan the October 7th attack nearly 3 years ago, which killed 1,200 and saw more than 250 people taken hostage. Now Israel killed 6 other people along with al-Haddad, according to his family. The killings come as the ceasefire between Israel and Hamas remains fragile.
0: It's Fox's Roger Stern. 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
0: A lawsuit is alleging Netflix is addictive and actively designed that way, and that it steals data from its customers. Here's Fox's Madeline Rivera.
15: Texas Attorney General Ken Paxton is suing Netflix, claiming the company is using its platform to steal data from its users and specifically designed the app to be addictive. Netflix CEO Ted Sarandos tells Fox those allegations aren't true.
16: Do we make great television? Yes. Guilty. Do we make it artificially addictive? Absolutely not.
15: Sarandos did say Netflix catered to customer desire in its early days by not advertising and releasing all its original programming episodes at the same time, effectively creating the binge-watching phenomenon. The legal action follows rulings against other big tech companies like Facebook and YouTube, which are both found guilty of violating consumer protection laws in separate lawsuits.
0: Federal lawmakers are hinting there could be action at the federal level, including regulating streaming services like broadcasters, putting them under FCC regulation. Midterm state and congressional primaries in Louisiana today. Fox's Jonathan Seri is in Baton Rouge.
17: Unlike previous Louisiana primaries, which listed all candidates regardless of party on the same ballot, today's election has separate ballots for Republicans and Democrats. Also, any votes for U.S. House candidates, even though their names are on the ballot, will not be counted. That's because lawmakers are in the process of redrawing district boundaries for those congressional districts after a Supreme Court decision struck down racial gerrymandering in the 6th District. It's a predominantly black voter district that heavily favors Democrats.
0: President Trump has expressed support for Congresswoman Julia Letlow to unseat incumbent Senator Bill Cassidy. President Trump also called Cassidy a sleazebag. I'm Jane Fergus. This is Fox News.
3: Donald Trump's America.
7: Americans are seeing bigger tax refunds this year, administration officials say. President Trump touting his no tax on tips policy during a DoorDash delivery at the Oval Office.
9: This doesn't look staged, does it?
10: They're all your favorites.
9: So these are good. Others just doing a good job.
7: Treasury Secretary Scott Bessent says millions of Americans are also claiming tax deductions on car loans and overtime payments.
11: It's the American way. If you want to work longer hours, you get to keep more of your money.
7: But this year's tax season arrived as gas prices surged amid the war in Iran, threatening to wash out those tax savings.
11: No one's ever objected to more money in their pocket, so the Americans have more money. They can decide how they want to spend it.
7: Bessent would not predict when gas prices would fall to pre-war levels, but says he expects $3 a gallon gas sometime during the summer. At the White House, Jared Halpern, Fox News.

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Plus, your tech questions answered. What's going on? I'm Rich DeMuro, and this is Rich on Tech. This is the show where I talk about the tech stuff I think you should know about. It's also the place where I answer your questions about technology. I believe that tech should be interesting, useful, and fun. Phone lines are open at 888-RICH-101. That's 888-742-4101. 888-RICH-101. Give me a call if you have a question or need advice about technology. Email is also open. Just go to richontech.tv and hit contact. Guests this week, Tim Schofield. He's got a great YouTube channel, and he's going to help me talk about the new Motorola Razr Fold. I've got it right here in my hand. Reviews are in. He can talk about what he likes, what he doesn't like, and we will trade notes. And later in the show, San Francisco State University philosophy chair and AI ethics expert Carlos Montemayor explains how to use AI safely. That's going to be an interesting conversation. Well, I hope you're having a fantastic week. Thanks for tuning in. Thanks for watching. Both Bobo and Kim have commented on my shirt, and so did my kid. They said, Dad, you look like you're going to Hawaii. And sure enough, I'm not. I'm just right here doing the show. But yes, I decided to wear a Hawaiian shirt today to kind of spice things up. You know, we don't live stream the show on TV, but we do this thing on KTLA Plus, which, you know, my TV job is on KTLA. And they run this show. We run the first 10 minutes on streaming. So you can download this app and stream the first 10 minutes of the show. And I got a note the other day from our producer. And he was saying that they run last week, Rich on Tech Weekly ran in 82 markets, including New York, Chicago, San Francisco, Denver, and Tampa, a total of 121 hours. So some of you are watching the behind the scenes of this radio show, and I do thank you for that. All right, this week, we've got a lot going on. Google showed off the next version of Android. They've been on a roll lately because they're trying to release all of their stuff, all of their big announcements before they get to their biggest announcements at Google I/O, which is happening this week in Mountain View. Now, last week I told you about the Fitbit Air just a little bit. This is their new screenless health tracker. Well, I've been wearing it for about a week now, and I don't know if I can say I absolutely love it just yet because we can't do our reviews just yet, but I will tell you it is lightweight. You forget that you have it on. It's been tracking all kinds of metrics 24/7. It all feeds into this new Google Health app, which has some interesting features, and it's basically like your own little AI health coach that you can chat with. So it knows everything about your body. And that's kind of different. The only thing I've noticed so far is that I glance at my wrist a lot for the time. This does not have a screen, so it's nice to wear on its own. But here's what I did this morning. I actually dropped off my regular watch, my old school watch, to a watch repair facility. And so I'm getting that fixed up right now because I'm going to wear the watch on the left hand and the little band on the right hand. So I'll get the best of both worlds, classic watch plus the high-tech band. I will have my full review soon at richontech.tv. All right, so Google did something this week called the Android Show. This is where they show off all the new features coming to Android. The next version is called Android 17. There's already betas released, so if you have a Pixel or a Samsung Galaxy S26 Ultra, you can install it on there, although I don't necessarily recommend that because it could have bugs. But the first big change is the keyboard. They put the feature I've been asking for. It's called Rambler. And I've been talking about that app Whisper Flow, the AI voice to text keyboard that I love so much. Well, they've built that right into Gboard, or at least a version of that. So instead of using the standard voice dictation, now you can just ramble and it will use AI to clean up what it thinks you're saying. You can even start talking in one language, finish in another, and it will still figure it out. That is really cool. It's something people are paying $15 a month for. That's going to be a big upgrade. Now, if you listen to this show, you've heard me talk about how I like to vibe code my own apps using AI. You just tell AI what you want and it will code an app for you. Well, now on Android, you can do that same thing, but for widgets. It's a new feature called Create My Widget. So let's say you want a countdown to your next vacation, or you just want a widget that shows the UV level outside.

0: which I like because I go running outside. You can create a widget on Android just by telling it what you need, and it will create it from scratch in seconds. That is really, really cool. Now, how about social media? We know that social media apps are horrible on Android compared to iOS. Yes, send me the angry messages. I will back that up. It's for real. Developers use their best people on the iOS version, then they ask the intern to make the Android version. They're like, hey, can you just code this? We need a quick Android app before we go to lunch here. Google admitted this and they said, okay, fine. We understand Instagram is horrible on Android. We're going to make it better. So they went, they knocked on Meta's door and they said, can you please help us do this? And they did. So now they say people that they tested this on actually like the look and feel of Android or Instagram better on Android in their testing. So for starters, Ultra HDR is going to look better for photos and videos. When you post, the photos and videos are going to look sharper. Reels and stories are going to load faster. And they're even giving folks some Instagram edits exclusive. Android exclusives. I don't think that's ever happened. Smart Enhance, which will make your old or low quality photos and videos look better. And sound separation, so you can get rid of wind in the background or whatever is distracting. So I think that is a huge win because, you know, why do people make fun of Android folks? It's like, come on, we're all just trying to do this together, right? Like, I get it. The things don't always work the same, but it doesn't mean it's bad. Well, I guess it does sometimes. All right. Another feature called Pause Point. This is a wellness feature. You know how you just mindlessly open up an app because you look at a notification and you're like, oh, let me see what's going on Instagram or Threads or X or whatever. Well, now if you turn this on, it makes you take a 10-second pause before that app will open. And it will even say, hey, would you like to open up a better app or take a breath or scroll through your photos? And you can set it so you can't turn this feature off without restarting your phone. So that's a good one. We're seeing a lot more kind of in the wellness space with our phones because everyone realizes we're just so addicted to these things. And it's not our fault. These tech companies have done it to us and our kids. A couple of new features coming to Android Auto. For starters, Bobo, you're going to love this, but you can watch video while you're parked. So if you have a nice big screen like you do in your car and you connect your Android Auto, you can watch video in your car. That's an awesome thing. And if you're watching a video podcast, which I hear are all the rage right now, it will automatically transition seamlessly to audio only when you start driving. So that's another cool thing. Google Maps is getting a new immersive mode, which if you've plugged in Android Auto lately or CarPlay, you might have seen it. You might have already gotten it. That looks a lot more like Apple Maps. It looks a lot better. But now navigation is going to tap into your car's front-facing camera, if you have one, and use that for lane guidance. So it's going to say, okay, you got to move over to the next lane because we can see that you're in the left lane. You need to be in the right lane to make that turn. But here's the catch. This is not just for regular Android Auto. That's only for cars that have Google built into them, which is a lot of them, but not just Android Auto where you'd plug in your phone. And then move over Chromebook. There's a new Google laptop coming soon. It's called... They got really creative with this one, the Google Book. Yes, Google laptop. Think Android and Chrome OS combined with a huge old slather of AI layered on top. That is the Google Book. And the signature feature is the magic pointer. So your mouse pointer, when you shake it, it becomes smart. So if you wiggle it, it gives you all kinds of options based on what it sees on your screen. So if you're hovering over like an email, it will say, hey, do you want to schedule a meeting, or do you want to draft a reply, or do you want to find a place to meet? Or if you select a bunch of images, it'll say, hey, do you want us to merge them together or do something silly with AI? And your Android phone, of course, will seamlessly work with the Google Book. You'll be able to access your apps directly, browse your files. And they kind of made fun of Apple's implementation of this on Macs, and they said it would be much more smoother than that. They did not mention pricing or when, but Google did say a bunch of manufacturers on board. So it's not just them making these. Unlike the Pixel Books, you're going to have HP, Dell, Lenovo, Acer, and Asus. Oh, and one more cool feature, the Glow Bar. So this is a glowing light on your Google Book, but also apparently that same feature is coming to Pixel phones. So bring back the notification light. That is exciting because, again, wellness. You don't have to look at your notifications. You can just see a glowing light and know that you have something to do. So there you have it. Android 17, your phone's going to do more for you so you can do less. I think that's one of the biggest differences right now between iPhone and Android. If you're on an iPhone, you kind of have to hunt and peck for everything you want to do. Android more and more is putting what it thinks you want to do front and center because of AI. But don't count Apple out just yet. They've got their big event in a few weeks, WWDC, to tell us what the future of the iPhone holds. That is going to be exciting. Google this week, Apple in a couple of weeks. There you have it. All right, 888-RICH-101, 888-742-4101. Phone lines are open. The website is ready, richontech.tv. I'm fired up. Kim is on the phones. Bobo's on the board. And we're going to Hawaii. No, just kidding. We're staying right here, right with you. More Rich on Tech coming your way right after this.
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1: Anthony Fauci, his top advisor, 78-year-old David Morenz, has been charged with conspiracy against the United States. He was a senior advisor to Fauci from 2006 to 2022. He did business from a private email account. Gee, that sounds a little like Hillary, too, remember? And she got away with it. He was the liaison for tips on how to evade records requests. This guy got caught emailing the following, as though he's kind of trying to be cagey. There's no worry about their freedom of information. I can either send stuff to Tony on his private email or hand it to him at work or at his house. He's too smart to let colleagues send him stuff that could cause trouble. Unquote. How about this? He said, hey, I learned from our lady over there how to make emails disappear after I'm told that before the search starts. Plus, I deleted most of those earlier emails after sending them to Gmail. I said, you know, we should always communicate on Gmail because my email at NIH is known by Freedom of Information constantly, and I need to delete anything I don't want to have to see in the New York Times. He's describing how he should start using secret emails to hide something. Oh, my God. Well, sir, Judge, I think we're ready to reveal our verdict. He, of course, oversaw the grant to NIH. Oh, here we go again with the nonprofits, these NGO things. A nonprofit Manhattan-based company called EcoHealth Alliance ended up funneling U.S. taxpayer dollars to the Wuhan Institute of Virology for bat coronavirus research. And he hid the information, he hid the link, and he did it for Fauci so they could communicate in private and not get caught.
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0: Welcome back to Rich on Tech. Rich DeMuro here, hanging out with you, talking technology. 888-RICH-101-888-742-4101. So I told you I'm wearing this new Fitbit Air. I'll have my review soon, but I'm wearing the Stephen Curry edition. So Google invited me to a Malibu mansion this week, and they had a whole bunch. It was all these like fitness influencers, so all these like super fit people, and then me. And it was like they led us through a workout. They had Stefan there to talk about, you know, he's the performance advisor for Google. So we talked about, you know, kind of coming up with the design and what he wanted this thing to do. And I thought what was funny with all the executives on stage and him, it all came down to a lot of them were talking about how they still wanted to enjoy a drink or two, but like not ruin their stats. And so they said, like, the older you get, basically just drink earlier before bedtime. Like that's what it all, that was my takeaway. But I also learned about something called, heart rate variability, which I'd never heard of before. And so I asked the AI coach inside the Google Health app, like, hey, how is my heart rate variability? You can chat with this thing. And it said, oh, it's very good, except for this weekend. And it told me this weekend, not this weekend right now, but a couple weekends ago. It said, did you do anything special or unique on that weekend? And I looked at my calendar. I was like, what did I do that weekend? Oh, I went to Vegas. And it was like, that explains it. You got no sleep. You know, you probably drank too much and there you go. And so I was like, wow, that's interesting. Anyway, so my point is, the idea of this AI having all of your health information in one place is really, really compelling to me. Like from birth till current, no doctor has that. No doctor has that perspective. And that's what we're going to have in the future with AI. And by the way, ChatGPT lets you connect all your health records. Google Health now lets you connect all your health records. They will seek them out. There's I don't know if I'm allowed to say this, but they can seek out your health records on Google Health now. And then, Claude also has a place for your health records. So I just find that fascinating. Barbara writes in, Rich, you mentioned an app that keeps track of TV shows you're watching and what streaming service they're on. I'm constantly scrolling through apps trying to remember what I started, but I can't, and where to find it. I can't remember the name of the app you mentioned on the show. Hopefully you can point me in the right direction. Just Watch. It is called Just Watch. I use it, pretty much every weekend, to find something to watch. Just Watch is the app. And then the other one is called Real Good. REELGOOD. That's another good option. All right, let's go to Terry in Seal Beach. Terry, you're on with Rich.
1: Hi, Rich. How you doing?
0: I'm doing fantastic.
1: I have a Google Pixel 8a, and I've never had any problems with it until recently, and I think it might have been because of a QR code I downloaded. Anyway, every time now I wake up my phone, it immediately pops up with a weird website for a split second that is UTRKU.
0: No, don't say the whole thing. We don't want random
1: okay.
0: Websites. But
1: well,
0: okay, so
1: it pops up, yep. And then within like about after 3 second delay, I can't do anything on my phone.
0: Right.
1: I can't
0: okay.
1: Make a call or anything like that. And then a lot of times it'll redirect me to another website that seems to be, of all things, the Wall Street Journal
0: okay.
1: Or another website at random. Who are obviously paying this, the first thing that pops up. And I've cleared the cache on all of my apps. I've gone through my apps. I don't see any suspicious apps. I installed a file cleaner that was recommended via Google, and it still pops up.
0: Okay, here's what I think is going on. So I think, well, number one, did you uninstall the app that you downloaded when this first started happening?
1: Okay. That's what I say. I've gone through all the apps on my phone and I don't recognize anything that's unusual.
0: Okay.
1: And I've cleared the cache on, all of the apps.
0: It sounds to me like you've got notification spam. So this is when you basically said yes to a website to allow you to send notifications. And it's pretty common. Websites will try to take advantage of it, but then they can just kind of blast you with this stuff. So,
1: right.
0: on Chrome, you can, you, so number one, what I would do if I were you, number one, I would actually go into Chrome on your, phone on Android, hold down the Chrome icon and you'll see like a little menu for app info, like a little I, and then I would go into the storage and cache and I would clear both of those. And that way, once you clear the storage and you clear the cache, what you're doing is you're effectively resetting Chrome back to factory settings.
1: I have done that.
0: And it still comes up.
1: It still pops up.
0: Okay.
1: And it's not like, okay, for right now, you know, the screen is still a little, the basic screen is still illuminated. It's only after it sort of goes to sleep after like 10 minutes.
0: Right. And when it wakes back up.
1: Which is, you know, it's not only annoying, it's kind of concerning because if I need to make an emergency phone call, there's like a 10 second delay before I'm able to do that.
0: Yeah. Now, what about your launcher? Have you changed that?
1: No. Okay. Tell me more about that, please.
0: Well, that's just your, if you installed like a third party launcher, that might
1: be.
0: So
1: no.
0: It sounds to me like one of your apps, if Chrome, if you really cleared out Chrome by doing that, then, and it's still popping up, I mean, that's, it doesn't sound like Chrome would be serving it, but it sounds to me like Chrome is serving this up somehow. If it's not, it's an app that's serving it up. Now, if an app is serving it up, you said you went through your list of all of your apps. So I would go through one by one, look at every one of your apps, and anything you don't recognize or don't need, you have to uninstall. And I would do that. And then I would restart your phone, see if it comes back up. Because there's only a couple of ways, unless you have straight up like spyware on your phone, and you might want to download Malwarebytes to see if it can scan for something like that. But unless you have straight up malware on your phone, it's got to be one of these apps that is on your phone that has an icon that is serving this up. That is the bottom line. So if it's not Chrome, it's another browser. And if it's not a browser, it's an app. Unless it was, like I said, your launcher. So those are the things you need to do. You got a little homework to, and if worse comes to worse, I would factory reset your entire phone. This is Rich on Tech.
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4: Anthony Fauci, his top advisor, 78-year-old David Morenz, has been charged with conspiracy against the United States. He was a senior advisor to Fauci from 2006 to 2022. He did business from a private email account. Gee, that sounds a little like Hillary, too, remember? And she got away with it. He was the liaison for tips on how to evade records requests. This guy got caught emailing the following, as though he's kind of trying to be cagey. There's no worry about the freedom of information. I can either send stuff to Tony on his private email or hand it to him at work or at his house. He's too smart to let colleagues send him stuff that could cause trouble, unquote. How about this? He said, hey, I learned from our lady over there how to make emails disappear after I'm told that before the search starts. Plus, I deleted most of those earlier emails after sending them to Gmail. I said, you know, we should always communicate on Gmail because my email at NIH is known by Freedom of Information constantly, and I need to delete anything I don't want to have to see in the New York Times. He's describing how he should start using secret emails to hide something. Oh, my God. Well, sir, Judge, I think we're ready to reveal our verdict. He, of course, oversaw the grant to NIH. Oh, here we go again with the nonprofits, these NGO things. A nonprofit Manhattan-based company called EcoHealth Alliance ended up funneling U.S. taxpayer dollars to the Wuhan Institute of Virology for bat coronavirus research. And he hid the information, he hid the link, and he did it for Fauci so they could communicate in private and not get caught.
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5: I'm Bill Hemmer, and these are the most impactful moments in American history. The year was 1968, and the country was disillusioned by the bloodshed that was staining television screens. Martin Luther King Jr. and Robert F. Kennedy were assassinated 2 months apart. Riots engulfed city streets. thousands of Americans injured and killed as a result of the Vietnam War. By August, Democratic delegates assembled together in Chicago, trying to model unity amid their party's convention. But the message would be overshadowed by chaos as anti-war protesters flooded Grand

0: Grant Park and Michigan Avenue, demanding an end to the conflict in Vietnam. Police responded with tear gas, with mace, and beatings with billy clubs. Journalists and cameras capture the disruption. Five words echoed from the broadcast: the whole world is watching. 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I'm Bill Hemmer, Fox News.
1: Military Matters.
2: Energy Secretary Chris Wright testified to the Senate Armed Services Committee that the Trump administration should go after more than just Iran's 970 pounds of highly enriched uranium. It also, he said, should secure the remaining 11-ton stockpile of uranium, which Iran has enriched to 20%. The size of the remaining Iranian stockpile raised eyebrows during a Senate Armed Services hearing, where Senator Richard Blumenthal questioned Wright, who oversees the U.S. nuclear enterprise.
3: In order to, in effect, secure or stop their enrichment, President Trump would have to go after all of the 12 tons, not just one ton of uranium.
4: I think that's the wise strategy. Ultimately, the goal is to prevent future enrichment of uranium as well.
2: A pair of new reports suggest that more of Iran's ballistic missile stockpile, as well as its launchers and underground missile sites, survived 7 weeks of U.S. bombing than the Pentagon has publicly acknowledged. For Military Matters in Washington, Jennifer Griffin, Fox News.

0: Welcome back to Rich on Tech. Rich DeMuro here, hanging out with you, talking technology. One of my favorite things to do. 888-RICH-101, 888-742-4101. Wallace writes in from Roland Heights. I recently installed a privacy screen protector, but now my fingerprint sensor doesn't work anymore. Do you know of any privacy screen protectors that still allow the fingerprint sensor to work? As always, awesome show. Wallace, this is actually very common. I had to rip off my own screen protector for the same reason. And by the way, I immediately proceeded to drop my phone and scratched it all up. So yeah. Before you give up, try these tips. I did reach out to a screen protector company to ask what they said to do. And they said to register the same fingerprint at least twice. That helps with accuracy. Press a little bit longer than you usually would during the scan. That way it can kind of penetrate through that screen protector. And then go into your display settings and enable touch sensitivity if you can, if your phone offers it. And make sure you're placing your finger directly over the sensor every time. If none of that works, you can look for a screen protector marketed as a fingerprint sensor compatible, but this did not work for me. So I had to take my screen protector off. And then of course I dropped my phone, scratched it all up. And now all I do when I use my phone is I feel the little groove where I scratched it. But yeah, that's a problem with some of these fingerprint sensors. Thanks for the email. You can email me, just go to richontech.tv and hit contact. All right, let's go to Kara in Fallbrook. Have we spoken before?
1: Yeah, we have.
0: Okay. So are you calling to lodge a complaint? Because I'll put you through to line two for that one.
1: No, you're my go-to guy whenever I have a tech question. So, and it's usually about buying something new. And I did want to thank you. I called about getting a small portable printer.
0: Oh yeah, I remember this.
1: And I was looking at the Epson WF-110. You know, there's not a lot of options, so I went ahead and bought that one. And it's, you know, about the size of a, you know, one of those rectangular Kleenex boxes. And it's great.
0: Oh, it's great. You know, okay, good.
1: It's fast. I mean, I thought it was going to take forever to print a color page, but it's very fast and it's high quality. It takes cartridges, but, you know, you can't have everything. So
0: that's interesting. And those are, I'm guessing those are kind of expensive.
1: Yeah. So that's one of the drawbacks, but it's a great little printer. So I'm really happy with it.
0: Okay. Workforce WF-110. If you need a portable printer, and these things are not, you know, in general, portable printers are not cheap, right? They're not cheap in general, but if you need one, I've been actually in the market for one of these because when I do my radio show, mobily, I always like to print out a whole bunch of stuff. So in the past, I found like a FedEx Kinko's to go and like mm-hmm. print stuff, but that's not always ideal. It'd be nice to have a little printer where I can print stuff. So,
1: we'll you warned me about like, you know, buying open box and stuff, but I did go to eBay and I bought one that was, you know, quote new. And I got it for $70.
0: Oh, wow.
1: And, you know, doesn't look like it was ever open.
0: No, it probably fell off the back of a truck.
1: Well, sometimes Epson, like, has them on sale for $99. It's usually about a $149 item.
0: Oh, okay. Well, their website says $350.
1: Really?
0: Yeah. Interesting.
1: Oh, that's weird.
0: Okay. Well, maybe they never sell for the workforce on Amazon, the WF-110 is $236.
1: So. Boy.
0: Yeah, but you got a deal.
1: Maybe. I did get a deal. So anyway, sorry about the pricing difference, but that's what I paid. And so ever since you've advertised Epson, that's the only printer that I use. It's just my go-to. They're the best printers ever. My first Epson was an ET2720.
0: Okay.
1: And it was great. It's fast. It's high quality. And I went to an earring got stuck in the paper feed.
0: Oh, wow.
1: So I dug the earring out and of course it's not working. I mean, it won't feed the paper. So I thought, well, okay, 2720 and I still have a ton of ink. So I'll buy a 2800. So the 2800 is slow and the images, the quality just isn't as good. And I'm just wondering, like, why there would be so much difference between, you know, 70, 720 and 800.
0: I don't know the answer to that. For what it's worth, I know you said we advertised the Epson. I don't know if I have not advertised that. I'm not sure if that's something that, is maybe just run in the commercials. I have not advertised for the Epson. We've talked about them, and actually I will say I've talked about, because I've been testing at home the Epson Eco Tank and the HP, Ink Tank. And I actually think the HP Ink Tank does a better job. That's my preference. So I feel like the quality is actually better on the HP. So if you can return it, I know you still have the ink and all that good stuff, so it's probably not worth it. But yeah, I found that it's fine. And if you're not comparing it to anything, like if you're not looking at another printed page, you wouldn't really know the difference. But, when I started using the HP, I think it's the HP 5101. Yeah. That's the one that I think does a fantastic, oh no, it's not that one. Ooh, that's like $1,100. I'd have to find the one that I'm using, but yeah, it's pretty good. So I think, oh yeah, the HP, weird when it comes up, yeah, the HP 5101 is the one that I've been using and it's $180, but it's great. So, I mean, look, I think that, it depends on your quality, like what you need out of this. If you're printing a lot of, full color stuff, that is definitely, you want the highest quality possible. It also could depend on the paper that you're using. So I've noticed when I buy cheaper paper that's either recycled or something like that, it's not going to look as good when you use an inkjet printer. So you might want to try getting a higher quality printer, paper and see if that helps as well. So, but thanks for the recommendations. I'm glad to hear that the, mobile printer is working out for you. That's a good sign. And, with all these ink tank printers, it's, you know, a lot of it is just, what do you need? If you're just printing, like for me, I'm printing out mostly just notes for my radio show. So as long as it looks fine, it's going to be acceptable. But if you're doing high quality printing and you need something to look perfect, then yeah, you want to make sure you're getting the best. So, thanks for the call today, Kara. Appreciate that over there in Fallbrook. I'm just looking at my, Incogni privacy dashboard. So as of right now, 364 brokers have been covered. They've suppressed information on 225 of them. They're monitoring 94 and there's 45 removals in progress. And one of the features I really like is I came across my information on a website the other day and I said, huh, why is that there? And so I just went to Incogni and they've got this feature where you can submit what's called a custom removal. You give them the link to where your information is and next thing you know, they go and they'll get it off of there. And so I can see right here that they are working on removing my data. And so they're very clear about how showing you when your information is being removed. So for me, I think the real fix when it comes to all these scams and, you know, all this stuff online floating around, just disappear. That's what Incogni does. They will contact hundreds of data brokers and legally force them to remove your information. Like I said, I've been using Incogni to get my names and my info away from these data brokers. So, people can't spam you if they can't find you. 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All right, we got much more show for you coming up right here, 888-RICH-101, 888-742-4101. 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
6: Anthony Fauci, his top advisor, 78-year-old David Morenz, has been charged with conspiracy against the United States. He was a senior advisor to Fauci from 2006 to 2022. He did business from a private email account. Gee, that sounds a little like Hillary, too, remember? And she got away with it. He was the liaison for tips on how to evade records requests. This guy got caught emailing the following. As always, kind of trying to be cagey. There's no worry about their freedom of information. I can either send stuff to Tony on his private email or hand it to him at work or at his house. He's too smart to let colleagues send him stuff that could cause trouble. Unquote. How about this? He said, hey, I learned from our lady over there how to make emails disappear after I'm told that before the search starts. Plus, I deleted most of those earlier emails after sending them to Gmail. I said, you know, we should always communicate on Gmail because my email at NIH is known by Freedom of Information constantly, and I need to delete anything I don't want to have to see in the New York Times. He's describing how he should start using secret emails to hide something. Oh, my God. Well, sir, Judge, I think we're ready to reveal our verdict. He, of course, oversaw the grant to NIH. Oh, here we go again with the nonprofits, these NGO things. A nonprofit Manhattan-based company called EcoHealth Alliance ended up funneling U.S. taxpayer dollars to the Wuhan Institute of Virology for bat coronavirus research. And he hid the information, he hid the link, and he did it for Fauci so they could communicate in private and not get caught.
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0: Welcome back to Rich on Tech. Let's go to, let's see here. Let's go to line two, Matthew in Los Angeles, trying to decide between a couple of computers, it sounds like.
1: Yeah, hi. I was thinking of buying the new Mac Neo, but for like about $150 less, you can get on the secondary market a used 2021 M1 chip. And I don't know if it's worth spending the extra money if you can get the M1, you know, 5 years old. You know, have you heard of the new Mac Neo computer? It's the A18 chip that they're using from the iPhone.
0: Yeah, they're using an iPhone chip in it. So what are you doing on this computer?
1: Work, surf, YouTube.
0: Okay.
1: You know, the usual. Nothing too crazy, okay. I don't think.
0: So if you're
1: spreadsheets.
0: Oh, you are working on spreadsheets?
1: Basic Google Sheets.
0: I mean, here's the deal. Like the Neo, I mean, you're getting a new computer. So you're getting a newer computer, but it does use older components. Like everything in that computer is yesterday's technology, right? Even though it's a new device. In the Neo. Yeah. I mean, you're getting, you know, the specs are, you know, it's all technology that's been perfected by Apple, you know, that processor inside the screen, but none of it is top of the line, right? So it's all very basic. But it's a new computer and it's nice and it's, you know, you can pick your color. It's shiny, right? And you get the warranty. So, but you're talking, $499, $599, right?
1: Yeah.
0: Or $599, is it $599, $699?
1: Yeah, $599, $699 with a $100 student discount, you can get the base for $499.
0: Yeah. So for $500, that's a pretty good deal. Now, you told me you're not doing anything that crazy on this thing. So if you were copying a lot of files, ingesting video, editing files on the, you know, photos, I would say, you know, the M1 might be better, but this thing is going to handle, unless you're connecting a whole bunch of devices to it, it's really I would say, you know, you probably want something that's new versus the older thing. The MacBook Air M1. Now I will tell you, my wife uses that, right? But I can also tell you the amount of time she opens it in a week is once because she's not using it ever. She's not really doing much on there.
1: Yeah.
0: So it just kind of depends. Like if this is your daily driver, the M1 is getting up there, but they're still selling them new. I'm looking at it. Walmart is still selling it new for, looks like it's a third party reseller, but about $400.
1: Oh, that's really inexpensive.
0: Yeah, but it's a third party. So I don't think I'd trust.
1: I think new they're around 900 now.
0: Well, an M1?
1: No, less.
0: I mean, it depends. I don't think they're selling them new anymore. I think you have to get them.
1: So on Backmarket, the website, I found they're selling in good condition for about $360.
0: Yeah, that's why I see that one. I see one for $330. Yeah, so
1: the savings isn't that much, but in terms of the M1 chip versus the A18 chip, and also would it just be, I mean, it's 5 years old and used. I mean, I'm sure it's a little sluggish possibly.
0: I mean, it's not the best, but it comes down to like what you're doing. If you are just surfing the web, you know, it's really not going to be that big of a deal. But if you're doing stuff like, let's see, I don't know if you can still compare to the MacBook Air. I'm trying to see if I can, they've got the MacBook Air M2. So on the Apple website, you can compare different, processors. And for some reason, oh, there it is. MacBook Pro M1. Okay. So let's look at this spec by spec. So we've got a 13-inch screen on the Neo, a 13.3. You've got the A18 Pro and then you've got the M1. I think the M1 is going to be a better chip in general.
1: Mm-hmm.
0: You've got 6 cores versus 8, 5 cores versus 8, 8 gigs of memory on both, 256, 20. You've got the Touch ID on the MacBook. So, I mean, yeah, it looks like I would say, personally, I'd probably go for the Neo, personally, just because it's newer. But I think the MacBook Pro is going to be a little bit better on the specs, but it's much, much older. So
1: yeah, it's 5 years old.
0: Yeah, that's an old computer to be investing in at this point. So now if you were saying an M3, that's what I'm using. I use an M3 chip every day, and this is my job.
1: Mm-hmm.
0: And it's just fine. So that goes to show how good these chips are.
1: Yeah.
0: So that probably made it tougher for you. I don't think we gave you any good answers here. I think it really comes down to, at this
1: preference.
0: point, I think it comes down to preference. You know, do you want the shiny new one that you can get in a box at the Apple store, brand new with a warranty? Or do you want a computer that's been used for 5 years in someone's house and it made its way to Backmarket, which is a great website, by the way.
1: Yeah.
0: And now it's making its way to you. So it really, it's like buying a new car versus a used car. You buy a new car, you drive it off the lot, it loses all that value immediately, but it's new and you get that smell.
1: Yeah.
0: So
1: great.
0: What are you leaning towards, Matthew?
1: I'm probably leaning towards the Neo, the new one.
0: I think as long as you're not doing anything too intensive, I think it's going to be fine. I really do.
1: Yeah, I mean, I've seen a lot of YouTube videos that people are like, you know, doing entire workflows and video editing. They're saying that chip is amazing.
0: Yeah, I mean, look, it's an iPhone chip. So what are people doing? People are building.
1: People are editing on iPhone.
0: Exactly. You're building a whole business on the iPhone as a content creator. You're editing on Premiere. You're editing on CapCut. So, or Instagram edits. So people are already doing this stuff.
1: Yeah.
0: And now it's just on a computer. So it's the same thing. So I think you'll be fine. And the good news is if you hate it, you can return it within 14 days to the Apple store. So, and you get that education discount. So I think that might be the best way to go right now.
1: Yeah, I think so. Thanks so much.
0: All right. Enjoy, Matthew. I think you're going to really enjoy that computer. Incidentally, my pal Jefferson Graham, who's friend of the show, he bought one and he brought it to, Europe to use as for his, his photography importing photos and all this stuff. And he did say, you know, it's an amazing machine, but under super duper pressure. Like if you're really, and here's the deal. If you're relying on your computer to the extent that I am, like I would never get a Neo, but I know that because I am pushing my computer almost to the limits. Now I used to have a MacBook Pro. I downgraded this last time around because I said, you know what? I want a lighter computer on a day to day basis. And this MacBook Air, I can tell you, do exports take a little bit longer? Sure. But is there ever any other hesitation on this thing? No, like never. So unless you're doing a huge workflow with 8K video or 4K video all the time and you're really grinding this thing, then it's going to be fine with a Neo. You know when you need a really, really high-end computer. 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I typically don't recommend extended warranties, especially on a $550 laptop. You're better off putting this money in a savings account and saving it. 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I mean, look, here's the thing about extended warranties. I don't recommend them, but I'm not the typical consumer, right? Like I know what I'm doing. If I break something, I'm just going to pay to get it repaired. But if you feel better and it's $50, $126, no way. $126 is, you know, you're talking, that's 20% of the price of this computer in a warranty. No way. That is going overboard. $50 for basic, that's probably just phone support. And I don't know if I'd pay for that either. So I would say probably not. You've already paid one time in. I don't know how much you used it, but I would say don't do it. But when it comes to warranties, it really comes down to peace of mind. How much is that peace of mind worth to you? For me, I've done two repairs on laptops in my 15-year history of using a laptop, 20 years, whatever it is. Each one was about $600. Did it hurt to pay $600 to repair them? Absolutely. Both times. One, my kid threw something at my screen, cracked it. The other one, the hard drive just failed, and they had to replace it. Both times it hurt, but at the same time, I had never paid for an extended warranty, so I wasn't already paid in. If you like extended warranties, it makes you feel better. I do have it on my car for the tires and the windshield. So it's not like I'm 100% against them. It makes me feel better. When I park at my kid's baseball game, I say, hey, if it cracked the windshield, I can get it replaced today for free. 888-RICH-101, 888-742-4101.
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0: A top ISIS leader killed. I'm Deborah Valentine, Fox News. Several ISIS leaders killed in Nigeria during a joint operation between U.S. and Nigerian forces. Fox's Alex Hogan is at the White House with details.
1: The U.S. military says this was a joint operation between U.S. forces and armed forces in Nigeria to target and kill several members of ISIS. The U.S. military's Africa Command releasing footage and calling ISIS leader Abu Bilal al-Manuki the most active terrorist in the world, saying that he had a history of helping plan attacks and abductions. Officials tell Fox that all service members who were involved in this strike did make it back safely. President Trump made the initial announcement on Truth Social, writing, al-Manuki, second-in-command of ISIS globally, thought he could hide in Africa, but little did he know we had sources who kept us informed on what he was doing.
0: The Nigerian president thanked President Trump and claimed that the strike was an example of the cooperation between the two countries. The Strait of Hormuz remains closed. Fox's Lucas Tomlinson is in Dubai with more.
2: Issues with the Strait of Hormuz continue. Here's President Trump's interview with Rhett Baer explaining why opening the Strait of Hormuz remains a challenge.
3: To stop the strait is very easy. All they have to do is say, we dropped a mine in the strait someplace.
2: More than 1,500 ships remain stranded in the Persian Gulf, including those filled with oil and fertilizer. Today, a senior Iranian official posted new plans for the toll booth that ships who want to make the risky transit through the Strait of Hormuz have to do, saying, quote, the necessary fees will be collected for the specialized services provided under this mechanism. This route will remain closed to the operators of the so-called Freedom Project.
0: Officials claim the ceasefire remains in effect. Eight people injured, including four critically, after a driver intentionally plowed into pedestrians on a sidewalk in northern Italy. The driver tried to flee but was tackled by pedestrians and arrested by police. 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
0: Stephen Klubeck, founder of Diamond Resorts and a former Democratic donor and gubernatorial candidate in California, charged with witness tampering that after allegedly threatening men who accused his fiancée of robbing their homes. Fox's Max Gordon reports from Los Angeles.
8: Klubeck turned himself into the Los Angeles County Sheriff's Department on Tuesday after a warrant was issued for his arrest. He's accused of witness tampering in a case involving his 28-year-old fiancée. He faces felony charges of trying to intimidate two witnesses and a third felony charge of actually dissuading a witness. Multiple reports say Klubeck was trying to stop three men from testifying against his model and influencer fiance, Adla Levy, who also goes by Mia Ventura. Levy faces six felony charges accused of using dating apps and cultivating relationships to get close to wealthy older men and younger women and then stealing from them. She's pleading not guilty.
0: Klubeck is out on $300,000 bond. He's scheduled to be arraigned on August 7th. His lawyer says the charges against his client are false. Former Vice President Kamala Harris has some ideas for the Democratic Party ahead of the 2026 midterm elections. Fox's Chad Perger on Capitol Hill with details.
9: Harris pitched eliminating the Electoral College, granting D.C. and Puerto Rico statehood, and altering the Supreme Court so Democrats score more rulings in their favor. Some Democrats want to pack the Supreme Court. Republicans aim to boomerang these progressive ideas on Democrats in the midterms. Democrats also claim that Republican redistricting efforts are about race. But what Democrats do about it isn't certain. A strategy to counter redistricting might not be clear, but nothing survives in a vacuum. That's why Republicans want to underscore hyper-progressive ideas.
0: This comes as several states are in the midst of redistricting battles, including California and Louisiana, ahead of the fall midterms. I'm Deborah Valentine. This is Fox News.
4: Military Matters.
5: Energy Secretary Chris Wright testified to the Senate Armed Services Committee that the Trump administration should go after more than just Iran's 970 pounds of highly enriched uranium. It also, he said, should secure the remaining 11-ton stockpile of uranium, which Iran has enriched to 20%. The size of the remaining Iranian stockpile raised eyebrows during a Senate Armed Services hearing, where Senator Richard Blumenthal questioned Wright, who oversees the U.S. nuclear enterprise.
6: In order to, in effect, secure or stop their enrichment, President Trump would have to go after all of the 12 tons, not just one ton of uranium.
10: I think that's the wise strategy. Ultimately, the goal is to prevent future enrichment of uranium as well.
5: A pair of new reports suggest that more of Iran's ballistic missile stockpile, as well as its launchers and underground missile sites, survived 7 weeks of U.S. bombing than the Pentagon has publicly acknowledged. For Military Matters in Washington, Jennifer Griffin, Fox News.

Welcome back to Rich on Tech. Rich DeMuro here, hanging out with you, talking technology at 888-RICH-101, 888-742-4101. Give me a call if you have a question or need some tech advice. Phone lines are open.

very refreshing compared to Samsung, which takes a very heavy-handed approach to Android. Motorola takes a very light touch. So it's almost like pure Android, but they just add a couple extra things on top. But we'll talk about that phone, which I've been using for a couple of weeks now. Let's see, what else? Oh, speaking of iPhone to Android. Android and iPhone text are finally getting end-to-end encryption. So before, when you texted from Android to iPhone or iPhone to Android, that message has never been fully private until now. Now, recently we got the thing called RCS, right? So maybe you've noticed that texting got better between iPhone and Android because you can now see when someone's typing, the read receipts, you can share high-resolution photos and videos. But the one thing that was missing was encryption. But not anymore. Apple and Google worked together to bring encrypted RCS messaging to iPhones and Android. So if you're on an iPhone, you've got iOS 26.5, that's the latest. Or you're on Android and you've got the latest version of Google Messages, you will start seeing a new lock icon when you text your iPhone friends, your Android friends. Now, before, it was already end-to-end encrypted, right? So if you were texting your iPhone to iPhone, no problem. Android to Android, no problem. Now it's cross-platform. So what does that mean? It means nobody can read your messages. Not the carriers, not Apple, not Google, not the government. I mean, maybe not the government. We don't really know. It goes directly from your iPhone to theirs, scrambled up the whole way. So basically, yes, end-to-end encrypted. And that is a good thing, right? For privacy, it's a good thing for peace of mind. So this is closing a huge gap in privacy and messaging. Samsung users, keep in mind, this does not work if you're using Samsung's messaging app. They are actually shutting that down in July, so you've got a couple more months, and they're directing all Galaxy users to use Google Messages. Why? Because of this. Because why create their own messaging app anymore when Google's doing a good job with theirs and it has RCS, which none of the other ones do? Your carrier has to support this feature, but most, I would say a majority do. And if you back up your text to the cloud, those backups may not be encrypted. So you have to remember that. Like if you're using like SMS backup and restore or even like iCloud to backup, unless you've turned on like extra encryption, they may not be encrypted when they're in the cloud. So just understand that. But, you know, this means that, you know, a lot of times when you talk about encrypted messages, you talk about an app like Signal, WhatsApp, you know, there are some others out there, but end-to-end encryption, we like it more and more in today's society because there's just too much that's out there and too many hackers and too many things that are just exposed. And so this makes it so that it's less exposed. Let's see. I think we have an email here. Randy writes in, "Hey Rich, my current router needs to be replaced due to its age. Spectrum is offering me one of their routers at no charge, but given my skeptical nature about Spectrum, I'm hesitant. I have no problem buying my own if that's the better move. What are your thoughts?" My thoughts are, if it's easy to just get the one from Spectrum and it's free, I mean, nothing's really free. It's just built into the pricing. Just take the free router. I don't know what your skeptical nature about Spectrum is. I mean, I get that we're probably skeptical about any large corporation, but I would say, you know, if it's easy and it works, here's the bottom line is, if you're already using their router and it's working and it's giving you a signal in your home, throughout your home, then I would just get the new one and it should do the same thing, except have better security and all that stuff. If you'd rather buy your own, which I don't really think you need to in this circumstance, Spectrum does have a list of approved routers on their website. You definitely want to get one of their approved so that it's compatible with their service. And the math here is buying your own equipment versus any rental fee that your cable company charges. So no matter which cable or whatever company is providing your service, let's say they charge you $10 a month, you buy a router for $100. In 10 months, you're free and clear. So you're actually break even. And then now you're actually saving money. So there is a period of time that it takes.

0: takes you to recoup your costs of buying your own router. So I would say only do that if you're staying with that service provider for a very long time. And if you have a reason to do that, like I've never really bought my own router just because, I don't really need it. Now I do use an Eero, which I add on top of what they provide. So if you want to do that, Randy, and you want better coverage or you need a feature that the Spectrum router does not provide, then you would want to get with a mesh network, router, like an Eero or something similar. But I would say if Spectrum is doing the job, just get their router and it's fine. You know, the Wi-Fi is built in. It's easy. If you have a problem, you can call them. That's what I would say. 888-RICH-101, 888-742-4101. The website, richontech.tv. The news this week that Amazon is now doing 30-minute delivery across a bunch of U.S. cities. So we know that Amazon is really fast. Like already I can order something in the morning and it will be there by the afternoon, or I can order something at the evening and it will be there in the morning. It's already incredible. I don't know how they do it, but they do. Well, now they're launching a service called Amazon Now. And this is in dozens of U.S. cities, fresh groceries, household essentials, local items to your door in about 30 minutes or less. Available in Atlanta, Dallas, Philadelphia, Seattle, and eventually Austin, Houston, Minneapolis, Orlando, Phoenix, Denver, Oklahoma City. If you notice, what?
1: What?
0: Bobo's excited
1: about... You didn't say us.
0: No Los Angeles, no New York.
1: Oh, that's not cool.
0: Yeah. Well, I think the problem is it's much tougher to deliver in 30 minutes in certain cities. I mean, some ways it's easier.
1: It's staffed properly.
0: Yeah. Well, I mean, here's the deal. You remember Domino's Pizza? They did the 30-minute delivery and it backfired because people got into accidents, all this stuff. But here's the thing. Number one, we're in a very different world than we were when Domino's was delivering pizzas in 30 minutes or less, right? 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You did not have GPS tracking. 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Now we have all that stuff. 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
0: 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They are up against Instacart, DoorDash, Uber Eats, and other things like GoPuff. You know, depending on the city you're in, they may have a local service, Walmart. So everyone is trying to get you stuff as fast as possible. And clearly, people are willing to pay for this stuff. Now, last night, I was going to order a pizza, and I looked online, Uber Eats. Pizza was like $8 more than ordering it myself and going to pick it up. So what I've done is now my tradition on the weekends is to go pick up my pizza myself and save about $10. Now, at the checkout, they still ask you, do you want a tip? Now, Bobo, you tell me. Here is my total last night. You tell me what you would have chosen. Okay, I went and picked up this pizza myself. It was $42.47. 18% tip, $7.64. The guy, they handed me a pizza across the counter. Okay? 21%, $8.92. 25%, $10.62. Which one would you have chosen?
1: This is going to sound bad. I'm not tipping you for just handing me my food. Because okay. I've already paid you for it. It'd be a different story if you had to go in the back, bring it to me, ask me if I was okay. You know, like a waiter. That's different. But if I'm going to order pizza and you're just taking it from a shelf, which is right behind you.
0: They took it off the top of the oven, like where it was, you know what I mean? Like where it's like staying warm up there.
1: Still a shelf.
0: And so the guy turned around, said, hey, okay, let me get your pizza, turn around, grab the pizza, turn around to me, and gave it to me.
1: What was the lowest one there?
0: 764, 18%.
1: 18, I'd do 15%, bro. I'm sorry.
0: So you give him 15%.
1: I would do 15%, but I just, this tipping thing is kind of getting out of hand.
0: It's getting a little out of hand because it's a little awkward. It's like right in front of them. Not that I love, and I've said this before on the show, I love to tip. I went to that Google event the other day.
1: Yeah.
0: And they had free valet. And I tip the guy $5.
1: I'm tipping the guy for that. You're going to get my car. I get it. You're making hourly, but I'm going to tip you. But I'm not.
0: And you did something for me. You went and you're in the hot sun. You went and got my car. And also, you know, 99% of people are not tipping. So I'm like, hey, I'm trying to make up a little slack. Now $5. Okay. It's not, he's not going to go get, you know, rich on that.
1: Yeah.
0: But it's nice.
1: I miss Tokyo.
0: No tipping. I know. Europe and Tokyo.
1: You do not tip when you go to Tokyo.
0: Okay. Now Tokyo may be different because you do get good service there, but in Europe, they know they're not getting a tip and they know that they come to your table, they take your order and you don't see them again.
1: Are you serious?
0: Oh yeah. In the US, waiters know that or servers know that they're, you know, trying to work for a tip. Not all of them. Believe me. Some you get the attitude. You're like, you know, you're working for a tip. Anyway. All right. Let's go to break. 888-RICH-101, 888-742-410. And we can talk about the tipping thing forever. I mean, literally we can have a whole show about that.
1: You're good.
0: Call me if you want to talk about the tipping stuff. Because I'm sure we'll get some calls on that. 888-RICH-101, 888-742-4101. When we come back, we'll talk about ChatGPT. 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
11: To the left of Kennesaw on a map, if that helps.
12: To the left of Kennesaw, okay.
11: Would that be west of Kennesaw, you're trying to tell me?
13: This way I'm pointing.
12: Okay,
13: so.
12: This way that I'm pointing.
14: I guess east and west is very difficult for people these days. It's to the left of Kennesaw.
12: Have you ever...
14: You mean to the west?
12: Yeah. Have you ever looked at a map before? Caw, man. It's to the left of Kennesaw.
14: Can't tell you how many times I've said that to my wife. Just go south on 400, exit, and head east. And she's like, what do you mean?
13: exactly. Tell them to turn right next time.
12: That's right. And right, you'll know exactly.
14: No, that would not. That would not be to the right when you're heading south.
12: Yeah. I'm just letting go. I won't embarrass him anymore, man. It's not time to pile on the child. You know? Sorry, man. You'll get it. You'll get it. You'll get it. It's fine. Go home, tell your daddy.
14: I turned right like you said. No. No, you didn't.
12: But, yeah, go home, tell your daddy you don't know how to read that. And then tell me how to change a tire. And he's going to feel like the biggest disappointment ever.
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0: Welcome back to Rich on Tech. Rich DeMuro here, hanging out with you, talking technology. 888-RICH-101, 888-742-4101. Kim chimed in on the tipping debate. She said, I would give him 10%, $4 in cash. Okay. I like the cash thing, too. And I've actually asked people behind the counter, I said, do you get this? Because I always wonder, too, like, are they getting that money? Takeout and pickup, Kim says she does 10%. You know, cause you're not being served. That's the thing. Like, think about it. You go to a restaurant, someone waits on you. Like, they're coming up to you a couple times, you know, bunch, you know, throughout your dinner. They're taking away your dirty stuff, bringing you your food. You're giving them 20%, right? It's like about baseline. Now you're going to like a place where you're literally, they're grabbing a muffin from behind the counter and giving it to you and you're giving them 10%. Like it doesn't, like I feel bad for the waiters that are making, and I worked as a waiter. And by the way, I loved working as a waiter. That was one of my favorite jobs because counting that cash at the end of the night was just so fun. Like you'd all sit there, like all the waiters you had to tip out and stuff. It was like a whole like little world of, you know, what you did after you were done waiting the tables.
1: Now
0: like
1: here's a question.
0: What?
1: Did you share your tips with the cook?
0: Yes.
1: You guys did?
0: Yes. We tipped out. It's called tipping. Have you ever waited tables?
1: No. Okay. My only food job was Subway when I was 16.
0: Oh, you were a Subway artist. Yeah. Or a sandwich artist.
1: Sandwich artist, yeah.
0: Eat fresh.
1: But I worked at Subway when you had to cut it the old way, where you cut the top out.
0: Oh, the top out. That little knife was so sharp.
1: Yeah.
0: I'm like, one of these people's gonna cut themselves, but they never did, so. I love Subway. I mean, we had to tip out. So at the end of the night, I think you would tip like, I don't know, 10% of what you made it would be like the cooks and then the busboys, what do they call that?
1: Oh yeah, the busboys.
0: No, is it a busboy?
1: Yeah.
0: Yeah. Like the people who would like clear the table at the end, you know. But it was great. And then also you get to eat for free or discounted. That was the other best part. So I waited tables at CBK. So I was like, I ate that entire menu. Like you would get either a certain percentage off, like back in the day it was like 50% off.
1: I can't remember if we got free sandwiches or not.
0: Oh, I'm sure you got a free sub.
1: I will say this, I don't want to throw the guy under the bus. We worked right across the street was Bank of America.
0: Okay.
1: We had to hurry up when we got our checks and run across the street and cash them, because if you didn't cash them in enough time, they'd bounce. So I'm like 16 years old in Subway uniform running across the street to go cash my check, hoping it don't bounce.
0: Oh, my
1: God. I think
0: gosh.
1: I had to bounce one time.
0: Ugh, that's not fun. All right, speaking of money, the bank, would you let ChatGPT see your bank account? This is a wild new feature. OpenAI just launched a new personal finance tool that lets you connect your accounts to ChatGPT. So this is available today. They partnered with Plaid. So if you've ever connected your account to like one of these like third party programs, usually go through Plaid. So it's trusted. It's secure. But you can link over 12,000 financial institutions. So pretty much anything you've got, whether it's an investment, whether it's a checking account, savings account, is probably on the list. Once you connect, ChatGPT goes in and builds out a dashboard that shows your spending habits, your portfolio performance, your subscriptions, upcoming payments. But here's the thing. It can only see balances and transactions. So it doesn't see your account number and it can't make any changes to your account. So you can't say, hey, transfer money from this account to that. So if you're familiar with something like a Rocket Money or Monarch, which I really like, ChatGPT, the big difference here is that it's AI. So it remembers things about you and factors that into its recommendations. So if you say, look, I'm trying to switch jobs, can I afford to make this or less money because I want to, you know, stay home with the kids longer or whatever? Or, hey, can I afford a vacation at the end of the year? That is a new level of personalization that I don't think we've seen in a budgeting app. And I am here for it. I know this is controversial, but I would love to connect my accounts to see what it says about it. And OpenAI says more than 200 million users already ask financial questions. So they're already doing this. But here's the trick and here's the thing, the catch. You have to be paying $100 a month to ChatGPT right now to get this feature. It's ChatGPT Pro only right now. So if you're paying for the $20 a month plan like I am, that's not going to get it. And I ran this by my wife. I actually did say, do you think $100 is worth it for a financial advisor? She's like, well, that's not bad. I said, well, it's ChatGPT. I were already asking ChatGPT everything. Why not have it's probably so smart. I got my electricity bill the other day. What I dragged it into ChatGPT. Why is this so expensive? It says, well, you're using a ton of water every month. I said, oh, okay. Well, that's probably why. Here's the deal. Privacy is the big question. So you can disconnect your accounts at any time. It'll take 30 days for your data to be deleted from OpenAI systems. And obviously you can imagine the online reaction to this has been pretty skeptical because you're feeding all your financials into an AI. But people are already doing this anyway. 888-RICH-101, 888-742-4101. Coming up, we're going to talk the Motorola Razr Fold.
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5: I'm Patrick Brown, former Army Ranger in the United States Army. Like many service members, I had to make difficult choices when leaving the military, and the most challenging thing was finding purpose in a new phase of life. 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
2: Anthony Fauci, his top advisor, 78-year-old David Morenz, has been charged with conspiracy against the United States. He was a senior advisor to Fauci from 2006 to 2022. He did business from a private email account. Gee, that sounds a little like Hillary, too, remember? And she got away with it. He was the liaison for tips on how to evade records requests. This guy got caught emailing the following as though he's trying to be cagey. There's no worry about their freedom of information. I can either send stuff to Tony on his private email or hand it to him at work or at his house. He's too smart to let colleagues send him stuff that could cause trouble, unquote. How about this? He said, hey, I learned from our lady over there how to make emails disappear after I'm told that before the search starts. Plus, I deleted most of those earlier emails after sending them to Gmail. I said, you know, we should always communicate on Gmail because my email at NIH is known by Freedom of Information constantly, and I need to delete anything I don't want to have to see in the New York Times. He's describing how he should start using secret emails to hide something. Oh, my God. Well, sir, Judge, I think we're ready to reveal our verdict. He, of course, oversaw the grant to NIH. Oh, here we go again with the nonprofits, these NGO things. A nonprofit Manhattan-based company called EcoHealth Alliance ended up funneling U.S. taxpayer dollars to the Wuhan Institute of Virology for bat coronavirus research. And he hid the information, he hid the link, and he did it for Fauci so they could communicate in private and not get caught.
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0: Welcome back to Rich on Tech. Rich DeMuro here, hanging out with you, talking technology, 888-RICH-101-888-742-4101. We will get back to the phone lines in just a moment, but first, we have an exciting guest, Tim Schofield. He is QBKing77 on YouTube, and he's been playing with the new Motorola Razr Fold as well as I have. Tim, welcome to the show.
1: Thanks for having me, Rich. Happy to be here.
0: Well, first question, where the heck did you get that username for YouTube?
1: I get that question a lot. You know, back in the day, being a YouTuber really wasn't a thing. And when I was 13 years old, made a username to play Madden online, and it was football related. So started making YouTube videos with that name, with zero intention of doing this for a living, and just kind of stuck with that username. And, you know, since have transitioned into just using my personal name, Tim Schofield, but you know, the URLs and everything has stuck to QBKing77.
0: There you have it. And now, hitting almost a million subscribers. Congratulations. Very exciting.
1: Thank you.
0: And making a living. You're making a living on YouTube.
1: Absolutely. Yeah. Yeah. I've been doing it for, this was my 15th year in April, actually.
0: That's incredible. It sure beats having a boss, I'm sure.
1: It does. You gotta be your own boss.
0: Let me give my boss the look. Yeah. Sure does. No, I'm just kidding. All right. Let's talk about the Motorola Razr Fold. So, what is your impression of this device? What's your impression, your first off impression of it?
1: Yeah, you know, I've got it here. I've had it since they've sort of announced it. And first impressions, I was impressed. When it comes to their foldables, obviously they've had their flip phones for a little while now. So they've been kind of fine tuning those and making those great. But with their fold, it's their first one. So you just kind of never know what you're going to get. But it feels on par with the other foldables that you can get in terms of, you know, Samsung, Google, et cetera. In terms of how premium it was, I really like the hinge. It feels very sturdy. You can hold the screen at different angles when you open it. So overall, first impressions, I don't want to say surprised because they do so well with their flip phones, but more impressed than anything.
0: Yeah. And I think, so just for the uninitiated, it's got like a 6-something inch screen on the outside, an 8-inch screen on the inside. So you open it up like a book. This is one of those foldables that's like a book. And I will say, like, you know, I've been using it as well. I've been quite impressed. Number one, I love the software. Like the Motorola software, I think is, they take a lighter touch than Samsung. What do you think of their software?
1: Yeah, no, and they've been doing this for years now, and I always mention it in all my videos. I like they call it the skin on top of Android basically, but they take Android and they just add little tweaks here and there and little features that are super useful, gestures, and just little software perks that you have throughout the operating system. And they've done that for years, and they do a really good job at keeping it light. Like you said, you know, Samsung goes really heavy on a ton of features. You could have that phone for a couple of years and still not know a certain feature that's on that phone. Whereas with Motorola, I feel like you can go through them, but they're all very useful and they work how they should.
0: Yeah, and some of those features are a twist to open up the camera, so you can kind of twist the phone, it'll activate the camera.
1: Yep,
0: another twist brings up the selfie camera. A chop, like a double chop.
1: The chop twice, yeah.
0: That'll bring up the flashlight.
1: I use that all the time with the flashlight, yep.
0: Yeah. And then the actual physical phone, like, it is heavy. Like, I do think it's kind of a heavy phone, but it's a well-crafted phone. Like, it fits well in your hand, and I like the back. It's got this, like, I don't know how you, it's like a textured back that's like easy to grip, you know, even if you don't have a case on it. But now here's the deal. There's no magnets. Why did they leave out the magnets in 2026?
1: It's one of those where MagSafe has been such a big part of just like how I use my phones in general. You know, Google decided with their Pixel lineup to add magnets. For some reason, Samsung didn't. Yes, it will add weight. And if you already have a phone that weighs as much as it does now, and then you throw magnets in it, it's going to add to the weight. I wish they included them. I kind of get why they don't from a weight perspective and just maybe a potential, you know, usability with accessories and everything. But I don't know. I'm really big into having magnets in phones, and I think all phones should have them, but it's a hard sell when you have your, you know, arguably the biggest foldable competitor being Samsung, not doing it in their phones. Google has, which has really kind of set them apart with it, but with Samsung not doing it, I don't think it kind of pushed the envelope for them to have it in their phone.
0: Before we get to kind of like usability of this thing, what do you think of the cameras?
1: Honestly, really impressed. I feel like that is one area that Motorola has struggled a little bit in the past is their cameras. And so with a foldable, with other brands and such, they don't include their top tier cameras in their foldable lineups. And Motorola has actually done a really good job. It has been very consistent. The color reproduction, I know they partnered with Pantone, but the color reproduction on some of the shots that I get are very natural and just look how they should. They're not oversaturated. They're very crisp. They look really good. I've actually been enjoying using this camera a lot more than basically any other Motorola phone I've ever used. So it's definitely one of those where I don't feel like I need to carry a second phone, flagship phone to take better pictures. I know I can, you know, point and shoot and get a really good shot. And, you know, with that telephoto lens, it's great to be able to zoom in so much too. You know, you get some really solid 10x shots.
0: Oh wow. Is that the zoom 10x?
1: It goes all the way up to 100, 120. Oh, wow.
0: But you can take
1: those moon pictures if you want, but yes. it's 100x. It's 100x.
0: I did take a moon picture. I was surprised because I didn't think it would do the moon like a Samsung, and it did. So
1: I know.
0: Here's where I struggle. So I really like this phone. I think it's actually an incredible foldable phone. I can look past the magnets and I love the software, but where I fail is like, why do I need a foldable? Have you answered that question yet for yourself?
1: I think, you know, when I am traveling quite a bit, which I generally do often, I find that I always gravitate towards wanting a foldable in my pocket. The real use case, you know, when I'm in my house, I'll pull up my laptop or I'll sit at my desktop. I'll have bigger screens accessible, but when I'm traveling, I don't necessarily need to add the extra weight of a tablet, or I'll have my laptop with me, of course, but being able to just kind of sit on a plane, fold open a bigger screen and, you know, have larger videos on my phone with, you know, split screen with maybe some little work while I'm watching some Netflix show right above it in split screen. Especially when I'm looking at Google Maps and stuff, being able to just kind of browse around. And then if I find a restaurant I want, I can go split screen with Chrome and look up their menu and then just kind of go back and forth between Google Maps. I think the multitasking is where it really excels. Not necessarily just having one app open, but when I'm watching YouTube up top and maybe scrolling through my emails or texting someone down below is when it really excels. Or that, you know, short form content with vertical video, you get it on the right side and you can just text your friends on the left side, send them links, et cetera, without having to close out the content.
0: I hear you. I do get that when you travel, it is really like, I always want a foldable when I travel. Cause I'm like, this is so efficient. My wife and I went to Vegas a couple weekends ago, and I said to my wife, we were going for the night. And I said, do you think this is I'm bringing too much? A laptop, an iPad, a Kindle, a Pixel, a Samsung, and, let's see, Pixel, Samsung, and, and an iPhone. I mean,
1: you got everything.
0: I mean, I had everything I needed, but if I had one foldable, if I had one foldable, I wouldn't need any of that stuff.
1: Yeah. It sort of packs all of those things into one, you know, one package. Yeah, granted, it's expensive. Don't get me wrong. Yeah. It's an expensive package, but
0: how much? We're talking
1: $1,900. $1,900. So it's definitely, you're paying for the features.
0: Yeah. Well, we've been talking with Tim Schofield about the Motorola Razr Fold, available May 21st, 2026.
1: I lost you there, Rich. I'm sorry, I lost you there, Rich.
0: $1,900 for this device, available May 21st, 2026. And do you still have me, Tim?
1: Yes.
0: Okay.
1: Yeah, I'm here.
0: My final question is this going to be the year of the foldable because Apple is rumored to launch theirs?
1: I think it is. Yeah, I think if Apple launches a foldable, it's going to generate so much buzz and hype around folding phones, and it's good to see the competition. I love it. I think it's going to push the envelope, especially with Samsung, into
0: Uh-oh. We're losing them right at the end. Oh, no. Tim, we lost you right at the end there, but we heard you like the competition, so we're going to leave it there. Check out Tim Schofield, QBKing77 on YouTube, QBKing77 on YouTube. Follow him for all things tech. He does a great job. Tim, thanks so much for joining me today.
1: Thanks, Rich. I appreciate it.
0: All right. Really appreciate that. Coming up, I'll tell you why AT&T, T-Mobile, and Verizon are teaming up. Wait, what? Yeah, that's an interesting one. 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This is Rich on Tech.
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0: Welcome back to Rich on Tech. Rich DeMuro here, hanging out with you, talking technology. 888-RICH-101, 888-742-4101. Still lots more to talk about on the show today. Let's see, we got Paul from Grand Rapids. Hey, Rich, I love the show. I learn something new every week. I've been using Gemini to fix a lot and enhance my photos, but recently I've noticed it's generating low-resolution images. I haven't changed anything I'm doing, and I'm using Gemini Pro. Even when I click the download full-size button, the quality is still poor. Any idea what's going on? Paul, I noticed the same thing, and I'm guessing that Gemini, because they're using so much compute, is defaulting to a quicker, like a lower cost model for image edits just to save time and also the computing power. So here's what I've been doing. If I need a high resolution, right? If you don't, it's not a big deal. But if you do, once you create, let's see if I can find a, I'm trying to find like a picture that I've generated recently. Once you generate the picture, you should see underneath it, there's like a three little dots. And when you tap those three little dots, it should give you the option to redo with Pro. And so once you redo with Pro, that's when you're going to get the higher quality image, in my experience. Now, it may differ, but like I'm just downloading a full size image here, and let's see what the resolution is. Yeah, it's a full-size resolution. So I think that maybe try redoing it. I think it's maybe just defaulting to the fast, smaller resolution just to save time. Or maybe it's a quirk. You know, these companies are changing things all the time. Maybe they just said, you know what? Instead of making a high-resolution image for every single person that asks for an image, we can cut our costs in half by just generating a low-res. And if someone wants a high-res, they can ask for it. And so I think that does make a lot of sense given how much time and energy these AI systems are using. So try that. See if it helps. We got another question here from Anne in Simi Valley. My daughter lives in Spain and visits a doctor who speaks Spanish, but her husband speaks Italian. So the doctor ends up speaking a mix of both. I need an app that can record the visit, transcribe it, and produce an English summary she can actually use. The app is Whisper Memos, W-H-I-S-P-E-R Memos. And, what I love about this app is it can record, it can transcribe, it can generate summaries. And the doctor is mixing Spanish and Italian. A lot of these AIs can transcribe both or a mix of languages on the fly. And I'm looking, at Whisper Memos website. It says over 50 languages are supported. English, Spanish, French, German, Italian, Portuguese, Japanese, Chinese, Korean, Arabic, Hindi, much more. AI models are trained on multilingual data, so accuracy stays high. Now, the question is, you would have to see if it can handle changing, changing horses midstream, like, so to say. Like, this person's gonna start speaking Spanish, then start speaking Italian. You need to make sure that the Whisper can handle that. I think it could, to be honest, cause that's the way a lot of these AIs work anyway. I mean, Google just showed off that Rambler feature, and they specifically showed that feature, where you start talking in English, and then you switch to a different language, switch back to English, the AI doesn't miss a beat. So I would check it out, whispermemos.com. I got a nice note from the developer of this app because I was one of the first to download this app. And, he wrote me a note and he said, oh, he's like, thanks for mentioning me so much. He's like, I've actually been able to go out and do this full time now. So he's a full time developer because of, how well this app has done, which, I mean, it's a great app. So that's now here's the deal. I asked him, I said, are you making a version for Android? Because if you're sitting here listening and you're saying, Rich, this is not available for Android. No, it's not. And I've been using an Android lately. And so I've been trying to figure out, like, can I get something similar to this? Because I can't get my Whisper Memos and I use it all the time. So let me tell you what I've been doing. So number one, a couple things. Number one, I use this app called voicenotes.com. And so voicenotes is similar, except it's similar. It's very similar. You just take a note and it will transcribe it. And the difference is it doesn't email it to you. And that's what I think is the killer feature of Whisper Memos, is that it emails you your note. Because what happens to me is I am out and about walking around. I take a note and I forget about it. And if it's not emailed to me, I'm not going to go back into the app to look for it. So by getting that email, when I go to my email, I go, oh yeah, I remember that note now. So what I did was with voicenotes.com, you can connect it to this tool called Zapier, Z-A-P-I-E-R. And so once you connect it to that, you can set up what's called a zap. And when it notices you do a new voice notes, it will email you that voice notes. And you can do a bunch of these a month for free, or you have to pay $20. I'm on the free plan, and it works great. And then I said, okay, let me up the ante. When I do a task, can I get that to email me? So I connected Zapier to Google Tasks. And so now I can ask Gemini, hey, remind me to do this, or note to self. Note to self may trigger Google Keep. So you gotta learn this, the certain things to say to make a reminder, or take a reminder, or add to my tasks. And then you just say what you want to say. And you can do this all hands free with your phone, by the way, without even touching it. And it will take that note, and Gemini's really good because it's Gemini. So it's using AI to understand what you're saying. It'll make that task in Google Tasks, and then Zapier notices, because you can connect it to Google Tasks, and it will email you that task. So this is how I've gotten around all the amazing stuff that Whisper Memos does on Android, is coming up with a little bit of a hack. But it works, and it's great. And so far, I haven't run up against having to pay, which is really nice. So again, the app is called voicenotes.com, whispermemos.com, Zapier. I don't know if it's Zapier. Maybe it's Zapier because it's a zap. And then Google Tasks with Gemini. I'm not kidding. With this AI stuff, there's just so many things you can do. It's truly remarkable. And I'll put all that on the website, by the way, richontech.tv. Let's see. One more question. Laura says, I'm taking a trip to the Dominican Republic in August. I'm trying to figure out what apps I should download before I go. My carrier is TracFone. I have a BlueView 5. I don't think it has eSIM, so I'll be relying on Wi-Fi. So number one, I would check to see if TracFone offers Wi-Fi calling and texting. If they do, definitely turn that on before you leave, because you'll be able to use a Wi-Fi network to call and text as you typically would. You have to check on the calling. Sometimes these carriers charge when you're international, but texting should be fine. Number two, download Google Maps, and then download the offline maps for Dominican Republic. That way you can navigate without a data connection, because yes, GPS still works when you don't have data. Download Google Translate. Once again, get the offline Spanish language pack. That will work without the internet, so that means you can do translations even without Wi-Fi. And then for staying in touch with friends and family back home, I would look into something like a WhatsApp or a Telegram. They both work great over Wi-Fi. Have a great trip, Laura. Thanks for the question. 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Coming up, I'll tell you why the three biggest carriers are working together on something that could mean...
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8: Tehran's toll booth. I'm Jane Fergus, Fox News. No deal. The U.S. and Iran still squaring off as the Strait of Hormuz remains closed. Fox's Lucas Tomlinson is in Dubai with the latest.
9: Issues with the Strait of Hormuz continue. Here's President Trump's interview with Rhett Baer explaining why opening the Strait of Hormuz remains a challenge.
10: To stop the Strait is very easy. All they have to do is say, we dropped a mine in the Strait someplace.
9: More than 1,500 ships remain stranded in the Persian Gulf, including those filled with oil and fertilizer. Today, a senior Iranian official posted new plans for the toll booth that ships who want to make the risky transit through the Strait of Hormuz have to do, saying, quote, the necessary fees will be collected for the specialized services provided under this mechanism. This route will remain closed to the operators of the so-called Freedom Project.
8: Officials claim the ceasefire remains in effect. President Trump returned from his trip to China, where trade was one of the top issues discussed. Fox's Alex Hogan has more from the White House.
11: Trump pointed new trade deals that China's made commitments like buying U.S. soybeans and Boeing aircraft, and Boeing now confirming to Fox an initial commitment of 200 aircraft. And China's Commerce Ministry said that the U.S. and China have agreed to expand agricultural trade. Supporters are praising President Trump's trip, while critics are already blasting this as a failure. China's foreign minister saying that they being the two leaders, have agreed to a new framework for the following future years that will not only acknowledge the very real differences that exist between these two countries, but also examine how to cooperate together, how to collaborate, especially as it pertains to trade. And also, this is a framework they say that is going to last for at least the next several years.
8: China's President Xi Jinping is set to visit the U.S. in September. America's listening to Fox News.
7: You never know who might be taking the quiz.
12: Hi, I'm Neil deGrasse Tyson. You're a personal astrophysicist.
13: Hey, everyone, it's Phil Simms.
14: Hey, everyone, it's Danica McKellar. It's Kim.